0: Western Conference Finals with the Thunder up 2-1. ESPN NBA writer Michael C. Wright thinks the grind and physicality is taking its toll on the young Spurs.
1: They're a little banged up in the backcourt, and that makes it tough on everybody.
0: The Spurs have a 2-17 series record when trailing 2-1. Just in, Jalen Williams just ruled out for the Thunder. Paige Becker scored 24. AZ Foot added 17 of her season high 24 in the third to lift Dallas to a 91-76 win over the Liberty, spoiling the season debut of Sabrina Ionescu. Ionescu finished with 11 points, 7 assists, and 5 rebounds. Game 3 of the Western Conference Final in the NHL about to start on ESPN, and Colorado will have Cale Makar back. He has not played in the series yet due to an upper body injury, but the defenseman is in the lineup tonight. Mark Stone will play for Vegas, too. It was the closest finish in the history of the Indianapolis 500. Sweden's Felix Rosenqvist took it by 0.02 of a second over David Malukas. Baseball, the Yankees' Aaron Judge comes out of a production slump.
2: Kelly deals to Judge. Judge hits it in the air. Deep right field. Delayed back.
0: Nothing. New York over Tampa Bay on the YES Network. Judge had not had an RBI in his last 11 games.
3: Hey, it's Michelle Smallman, and coming up Monday, Dak and the Cowboys, as well as Joe Burrow and the Bengals, they've been the darlings of the offseason, but I'll tell you if I'm buying any of the hype. It's on Sportsman, like 6 a.m. Eastern, right here on ESPN Radio, ESPN2, and ESPNU.

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1: 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Going to get to the Matthew Stafford contract extension in a second. Also, we've been talking a ton about the Knicks 2-0 series lead over the Cavs. In about 15 minutes, everybody, Vincent Goodwill will join us to talk about that as he's been covering this series. Montreal up 1-0 over Carolina in the Eastern Conference Finals in the NHL. 6-2 victory, four goals in the first period after Carolina hadn't lost a game yet this postseason, 8-0 and 11 days off going into last night. But huge news in the NFL yesterday, Matthew Stafford signing a one-year $55 million contract extension worth up to $60 million. He's now under contract for two more years at $105 million with the LA Rams. And he's under contract for 2 years, and year three would be Ty Simpson's first year, if we're really going to be real about this, that they will, this will present a big problem, a good problem, if Stafford is so good for the next 2 years that he wants a third year and they took a first round quarterback this year in Ty Simpson out of Alabama. What's more interesting to you guys? How he plays now in these 2 years? Or how he compares to his peers historically when it's all said and done?
2: Oh, peers historically.
1: Really? Why?
2: Because I think it's a very fascinating crop of peers that we will be debating. You mentioned earlier Aaron Rodgers. Well, I guess they're hand in hand, right? Because
3: no doubt,
2: if Matthew Stafford in these next 2 years is able to win another Super Bowl or earn another MVP award, that obviously bolsters this conversation. Bolsters this conversation, if I could speak. But he has put together an unbelievable resume, especially in the back half of his career, whereas someone like Aaron Rodgers, when he went to his second and third destination, it hasn't gone so well. Aaron Rodgers is a name you mentioned. Ben Roethlisberger is a name you mentioned. Who's the other guy that you threw?
1: Drew Brees.
2: Drew Brees.
1: All-time, like, iconic quarterbacks
2: that
1: played.
2: I won one.
1: Yeah, well, Ben won two, but
2: right,
1: like,
2: but I'm saying, but like played, Stafford, Rodgers,
1: yeah,
2: Brees,
1: exactly, correct.
2: They've won one, and if Stafford could separate himself from some of the other guys in that crop and win another Super Bowl, where is he going to be placed historically?
1: Eli, I probably should have thrown Eli in there, right?
2: Well, I put Eli. Eli's just such a rare case because of the two Super Bowls he won, the manner in which he won them, and the team that he won them against.
1: Versus his regular season numbers, which aren't as...
2: It's just a more difficult case
1: fair,
2: study for me.
1: Fair, yeah. Fair.
2: But Matthew Stafford is coming off an MVP season, and he plays on a team that easily could have won a Super Bowl last year. They were definitely in the mix. They were very close, and they've gotten better. And I know they play in an incredibly tough division, but this Rams team is a team we could absolutely envision winning a Super Bowl. And yes, they, with that first pick, that number 13 overall, invested in the future and not the present, which was smart for them organizationally.
3: Was it? Was it, Smalls?
2: You can make the debate either way. But I think if you're trying to extend your runway of success, smart pick. But with this money, they're telling Matthew Stafford, hey, we value you. We see what you've put together. We appreciate it. And we want you for the next couple years to be right here because we think you are putting us in a position to win a Super Bowl.
3: So is it about being good or is it about winning championships?
2: It's about winning championships.
3: Okay, so why are we hedging with the two timelines approach rather than going all in on the twilight of Matthew Stafford's career? That makes no sense to me.
2: Because I think the moves that they made to shore up that secondary allowed them, in their minds, the luxury of investing in the future with Ty Simpson.
3: You know what doesn't give them that luxury? Rob Havenstein, your right tackle forever, retiring in February. How about investing in our offensive line to protect our 38-year-old MVP quarterback? Like, I just don't understand why they're not doing everything that they can to maximize this window while they're so close. It just doesn't make any sense to me. And Ab, you brought up the point about them trading out of the first round in 2025. That was when you had a 36-year-old quarterback and you weren't coming off a year where you were in the Final Four. And you were coming off a year where you didn't see your division rival win a championship. Now, fast forward 2 years later, Matt Stafford, 38 years old, right tackle gone. Closer to the end than the beginning, a lot less runway. Why would you not push all of your chips to the middle of the table to do everything you can to try to win this year? Why wouldn't you take that approach rather than hedging for the future with Ty Simpson?
1: So, are you, okay, if you make up your mind and you decide we're going to draft Ty Simpson, right, which they did,
3: mm-hmm.
1: Are you saying it's a mistake to do the extension because you've already started the future planning, capital, sell high, so to speak, Daryl Morey style, on
3: well, I still need Stafford to be happy this year because Ty Simpson is not going to be our week one starter.
2: No, we're trying to win now, so he's got to be happy.
3: Exactly, and in order to make him happy, what has he shown? We're going to throw money at him. They had this same dance they did last year where he was unhappy. What happened? They threw money at him. All of a sudden, he has an MVP season. Mm-hmm. One of the oldest first-time MVPs we've ever seen in this league. Mm-hmm. So, they've got the blueprint. We make Matt Stafford happy by throwing him a bag of cash. And might I add, there are not too many things that a bag of cash can't fix. So I'm not disparaging the strategy. No. I'm just simply pointing out that it feels like this is to appease or to assuage any feelings that Matthew Stafford may have toward the organization for not using those first round picks on players that can directly help him.
1: Let me ask you a question, then I'm going to ask you to go back in time and give me your hypothetical, what you think your opinion would have been if I presented this then. Mm. We're sitting at the Tundra Trio last year. We're doing the show before the 2025 draft. We're eating a lot of cheese curds. We forgot to tell CC where they were. Not the point.
2: They were delicious.
1: He didn't have any. Not the point here, okay? I say to you, hey, I got word. Shefty just called me. The Rams are going to give up the 26th pick tonight. And they're going to give up the 30th pick next year. And they're going to get Trent McDuffie. And they're going to get a quarterback of the future. What do you think? And by the way, he knows that Stafford's going to win the MVP this year. You like the move? What do you think you would have said? Because that is what happened.
3: If I know Matthew Stafford's going to win the MVP, I hate the move.
1: Why?
3: Because Matt Stafford is in the twilight of his career. Every year with Matt Stafford and Sean McVay, I'm trying to win. This is the same organization that won a championship by saying bleep those picks.
2: That's true.
3: So now all of a sudden I'm going to value first round picks and value players that don't touch the field for me, that can't help me win this year. It's antithetical to everything that we've known the Rams to be when they've had success with this head coach, quarterback, general manager trio.
1: See, I fair, well-reasoned, well-thought-out with experience. I look at it a little differently without any experience, obviously, in this like you have. I look at it differently. They locked up their quarterback where there is no QB controversy, that he doesn't have to worry about the fact that Ty Simpson is going to start. That's not going to happen, right? Stafford seemingly is going to be happy, excited about this year. You addressed an enormous need with an all-pro caliber player in Trent McDuffie, the cornerback from the Chiefs that you got by way of the draft. By trading out of last year, you gave yourself the opportunity to take a swing on Simpson for the future, and you potentially have a now run and a later run, if you believe Simpson could be the guy. And now you're basically paying Stafford to do two to three things. Number one, lead us to a championship. First and foremost, okay? Number two, try to win the MVP again. And number three, take this guy under your wing. Because now it's not, is he coming for my job? Now it's, I'm going to give him my job in 2 years when I'm happily retired after 19 seasons in the NFL, 7 of them with the LA Rams, 12 of them in Detroit. And really, I think, and maybe Lions fans like Jovante can correct me if I'm wrong here, has the unique status of two football homes where he will be embraced. Mm-hmm. Undoubtedly will be embraced in LA, and I assume when he's retired, he should be embraced in Detroit. Like, remember with Rodgers, to do the compare and contrast, we talked about he doesn't have a football home. Ironically, now it's Green Bay again because of the relationship with McCarthy.
2: In Pittsburgh.
1: Because everybody's like, oh, okay, they're cool, we're cool. Like, forget all the beef,
2: but
1: whatever.
2: Again, Jovante can speak to this better than we can, but I from my perspective, Lions fans always loved and appreciated Matt Stafford. They blamed the organization for not putting more around him. And
1: so
2: they,
1: multiple football homes.
2: Multiple. I mean, anytime he's gone back to Detroit, they embrace him with open arms. So multiple football homes. It's very rare, but his career is rare.
1: I think Smalls is breadcrumbing a take.
2: What is it?
1: No, I don't think it's bad. I think you're breadcrumbing a take of getting ready to, if he wins another Super Bowl, even though you're not a Rams person, to say, I think I'd rather his career than fill in the blank, than Rodgers, than Breeze, than Roethlisberger,
2: well,
1: whatever.
2: Here's the difference. I'm always going to pick more Super Bowls.
3: Hell yeah.
2: I don't care that Aaron Rodgers has 4 MVPs.
3: Nope.
2: If you're telling me Matt Stafford's going to win 2 Super Bowls, I'm going to blindly say I'd rather. It's not even about football home. It's not about legacy. It's not about being celebrated. I want as many championships as I can possibly get.
1: So if the Rams win a Super Bowl over the next 2 years, you will say, I'd rather Stafford's career than Rodgers' career.
2: Yes.
3: Yeah, I think I would say that too. But here's the problem with the decision that Les Snead made. If the Rams don't win a Super Bowl over the lifetime of Matt Stafford's career with them, we're always going to point back to this past year's draft and wonder, could it have been different if they had done something different with that 13th overall pick?
2: Watch Mekhi Lemon be awesome in Philly, and we're like, hey, could have used that weapon, right? Things like that.
1: But what if Simpson
3: how about
1: went?
3: This? There were six offensive linemen drafted in the first round after the 13th overall pick.
2: I just use that as an example, but there's so many players that we could point to and be like, they could have used him. They could have used this guy.
3: Yep. I'm just saying. Especially in a division where three teams won a dozen games last year and your division rival just won the chip.
1: Nuno has a question on this. Go ahead, Nuno.
4: I wonder because they were the rumored second team around the AJ Brown potential. Like, I wonder if like they thought that they had a really good chance of getting him. And that's why they then ended up pivoting to Ty Simpson versus like, I think we're okay. And so forth, and instead of going to get, you know, a wide receiver in the draft and things of that nature.
1: As a Patriots fan, if they want to pay for A.J. Brown to go get him, I can live with that as long as I can get Devontae Adams from them on the cheap. I'd rather Devontae Adams on the cheap than A.J. Brown for a lot. That's just me, right? So if they want to go get him as a Pats fan, go get him. As long as you can give Devontae Adams to my team for like a fourth or a fifth rounder, then I'm good to go. I'd rather give up a fourth or a fifth rounder for Devontae Adams than a first rounder for A.J. Brown. For me. But by the way, just to finish that point, you know, let's be clear. Adam Schefter has told us a million times over, every Tuesday after 8 a.m. Eastern, go back on the podcast and listen. He's always great with us. It's trending in that direction. A.J. Brown for a 2028 first. He has never said it's a 100% done deal because it cannot be until June 1st. So there could be a team lurking that says we're not even going to call the Rams until the last day of May.
3: Now, I will tell you this. If the Rams go out there and they say, we'll see your 2028 first round pick with the 2027 first round pick
1: that everybody
3: for
1: wants.
3: A.J. Brown, then guess what? I'm going to have a nice cup or shut the hell up.
1: Because then it's bleeped them picks.
3: Because then it's bleeped them picks, and then it's like, okay, that makes sense.
2: We're going for it.
3: We're going for it right now. Forget about the future. The future is now. We're trying to win with Matt Stafford. Yeah, we took Ty Simpson 13th overall with a luxury pick, but we always knew that we were going to go after A.J. Brown and use a future draft pick and mortgage that future for the now. If they do that, guess what? I'm going to shut the hell up, and I'm going to praise what the Rams did this offseason. If they don't do that and they don't win a chip, then, yeah, you're going to hear me continue to criticize Les Snead for making that decision in late April.
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1: Back on the Rich Eisen Show Radio with WWE brand ambassador John Cena.
2: I like it. Got a good ring to it.
1: It does. You just said moments ago, our radio audience just rejoined, that your moment of fulfillment that you tapped out on, right? That you, that was mixed reviews. Why do you think that was, John?
2: What? Well, and again, I'm speaking from my perspective. Please. And I am aware that everything I say is going to create chatter, and that's a good thing because, you know, hopefully people were interested, but there's no right way to please everyone when you're truly closing a 23, 24 year old journey where, you know, our fans have invited me into their living room 52 weeks a year, plus ancillary, premium live events for 23, 24 years. The best you can do is do all you can. And, honestly, that's where the moment of clarity and fulfillment came from, where it's like at the end of my physical journey in the WWE, after that last match, listening to the noise one final time, knowing that, man, I can't give another ounce. What a way to close that chapter. But it's a bold creative decision, just like the John Cena heel turn is a bold creative decision. It's, you're not going to please everyone. Our fans are very vocal and very involved, which is why I'm excited about the future of what's to come, where we can try to involve them more and hopefully crowning a champion of the John Cena Classic. But it's those moments where you do take a risk. You do travel outside the predictable norm, and that incites conversation, and you got to be ready for all angles of that.
1: What can you tell everybody about any latest on the classic that you just referred to, John?
2: Man, I can tell you I'm pumped, and I can tell you this is an idea from me, and I can also tell you that this is going to get a lot of chatter too, because the audience is kind of every which way but loose on this. Mm-hmm. I got the idea from that last event, that Saturday night's main event, where Gunther and I were the close of the show. But the idea for the open of the show and the way I wanted to promote it was, instead of doing, you know, a 90-minute tribute showing highlights and interviews of folks to essentially my career, there's no pay it forward there. So I chose to use the rest of the evening as showcasing marquee superstars as a way to get crowds in the building and keep them excited. You hear the music of your favorite superstar. That's great. And pair them up against the future of our business. Names like Sol Ruka, Javon Evans, certainly Oba Femi, they all kind of debuted on our grand stage that night. And I thought the event went well. Not only was it well received by the audience, sans from my part in the ending, which is okay because I'm the polarizing guy. I can bear the weight on my shoulders. When I promoted it, people enjoyed the idea. When we executed it, people enjoyed the event. And more importantly, the talent. It's not like the talent aren't excited for events, but the talent felt like they were part of something new, and that was really important. So I got the idea from there, and then I kind of wanted to extend it a little bit more. I'm like, how can we involve the fan base? So that's where the fan vote came from. And then I tried to take it a little bit further and saying that, like, man, if you're a talent and you go out and you actually tear the house down, but you're this close to winning and maybe you came up short, you still have the opportunity to be in the running to see if you won the fan vote enough to be crown champion.
1: I love it, man. And there's so many projects coming up for you.
2: It's busy this time of
1: year. Dude, it's so great. I mean, Netflix's little brother, Michelle Monahan and Eric Andre, both have appeared on this program. Actually, Eric's going to be on the show on the 9th of June. That's coming out June 26th on Netflix. Coyote versus Acme in theaters August 28th. I think that needs no explanation what that's going to be about. The Apple original film Matchbox coming up. The movie, in October 9th, but you are here today to talk about something called DB. What is that, John?
2: So it's the real condition is Demodex blepharitis, abbreviated as DB, and, I guess easily communicated as eye mites. And Demodex blepharitis is when you kind of get overrun by eye mites. And I had this happen. And basically, it's when your eyes get itchy, they get red, and you get, like, crusties when you wake up, especially I did. My vision is going, I like you, have a set of readers, and I always have them handy. Wow, the phone looks so much better with that, but I'll take them off. And my vision was going, but I had these ancillary symptoms, and I just pawned it off to old age. All right, vision's the first thing to go. This is kind of my life now, but I read a ton. I'm on camera a lot, and when you're on camera with these like bloodshot eyes, and you're always itching your eyes, and you have crusties and stuff, it just wasn't any good. I finally went to an eye doctor because I stopped being able to see driving at night, and like I was reading pages three times over. So I knew my sight was going, and he sure enough said, yeah, we're just going to get you low prescription readers, and also you have Demodex blepharitis. I'm like, say what? And it's pretty much when you get overrun by eye mites. And thank goodness, I'm very grateful for the partnerships I have, and this partnership with Tarsus is no different, because Tarsus has the only FDA-approved treatment for DB. And before, they had to do all this stuff, like throw salt water in your eyes, take your eyelashes out one by one. This is just a simple eye drop. And for me, 6 weeks twice a day, my symptoms are greatly reduced. So I went in basically thinking that, I just needed a pair of readers. But because I self-diagnosed, it was so late to the party, man, was I happy to know that there was treatment. And I'm very proud of the partnership with Tarsus, because we're spreading the word to try to get people out there like me. There's 25 million people that suffer with DB, and this is truly a way to get some real relief for the symptoms.
1: XDEMVY.com for more information on this.
2: Look at you, man. You are a pro.
1: Come on.
2: You're doing my job over there.
1: No, you know what? Again, it's tag team.
2: I appreciate
1: you. Just tag me in. I tagged you in.
2: I really do appreciate it. Thank you so much.
1: Come on. No, it's something I did not know, to be honest with you, existed before you and I just started talking. And
2: well, I say I value the partnerships that I have a lot. And this is no different than, I had a partnership a while back as an advocate for sunscreen. And I was an unlikely candidate until they found out, I've had four or five spots removed that are cancerous because I was an idiot and didn't use sunscreen. I'm very open about the fact that I've had a hair transplant. And this is just another line of a condition that I've had that I was like, man, I'm never getting rid of this. And then you find a solve. And you're like, I think more people should know about this. Mm-hmm. And right along the same time as that happens, the company who produces the solve was like, we need a reliable voice to help grow the reach of our brand. So again, this is serendipitous for me, and it's something I believe in because I've suffered from it, and I suffer from it no longer.
1: John Cena here on the Rich Eisen Show. All right, I would like to jump into a couple of films of yours, sir. I mentioned LeBron before. Were you on the set at all? I know you weren't in any scenes with him in Trainwreck. No kidding.
2: It was this, man. I wasn't lucky enough. I wish I had been.
1: Because, I just remember seeing that movie in the theater, and I'm like, okay, I love Amy Schumer. Good Lord, who doesn't? But the two funniest people in the – and Bill Hader, my gosh. Two funniest people in the movie were LeBron and John Cena.
2: Train was loaded. They were loaded. That was a very funny movie. I was very grateful to be put around a lot of funny folks and allowed to just kind of take some risks again.
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1: I'm Marty Hausberger. Western Conference Finals in the NBA is on ESPN Radio. Game 4 finds the Thunder trailing the Spurs 21-8. Isaiah Hartenstein has every point for Oklahoma City. Victor Wembanyama outscoring OKC 9-8. In the Stanley Cup playoffs, the Avalanche strike early with a Gabriel Landeskog goal, and Colorado leads the Golden Knights 1-0 in the first. Vegas leads the conference finals 2-0. By just a shade more than 0.02 of a second, Felix Rosenquist won the Indianapolis 500 today. That's the closest 500 ever. Rosenquist is the third Swede to win the race. Baseball, Kyle Tucker delivered a tie-breaking two-run triple in the fifth inning for the Dodgers, and then Andy Paez immediately did in the Brewers.
2: Dodgers take a two-run lead. Andy Paez swings and hammers one. Deep left field, way back and gone into the upper deck. Andy Paez drills a two-run shot for his 11th home run of the season. Wow, what a blast by Paez. The Dodgers now lead it 5-1.
1: That was the final on AM 570 LA Sports. The Dodgers take 2 of 3 from Milwaukee, who had not lost their last 7 series. Game 2 of a doubleheader, Detroit and Baltimore. The Tigers lead it 4-1 in the ninth. The opener came down to a walk-off as the Orioles win that 5-3.
3: Hey, it's Evan Cohen. Coming up Monday, we'll continue to react to the NBA Conference Finals. 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
1: 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And tuck me in at night to bring my behind back home.
2: And I better be happy.
1: I don't care if I'm happy. Just make sure it gets on him. The happiness thing could be another conversation. So because of that.
3: You need to be happy.
1: You're right. You need the happy. Never mind. Right. You need that Freddie Harris selection. Give me to provide the happy for you. Brought to you by SoFi. Get your money right. So in honor of all of that, and Victor Wembanyama, who or what would you pay good money to see in person? We always have interesting selection committees. This may take the cake. Poor Christine Leese, our sports anchor goddess, will have a lot of hands being the tiebreaker. So,
0: number one.
1: Who's number one on your list, HD?
2: I'm going with Victor Wembanyama. He's someone, because he's so great at a very, very young age in his third season, we just witnessed something last night, Freddie. 41 points, 24 rebounds in a Western Conference final game one on the road in Oklahoma City with a hostile environment normally crumbles a lot of people.
1: Mm-hmm.
2: No, he didn't budge one bit. But because he is an international player, the mindset that he has, he's always laser focused. He, number one, wants to make sure that his body is up to par so he can withstand an entire season. It's not just about the physical with Victor Wembanyama. It's also about the mental. And the way he approaches the game, I wouldn't mind spending my hard-earned money to go watch him play a basketball game.
1: Okay, E-Dawg, who's number one on your list, who or what would you pay good money to see in person?
3: Can I actually make a request here? Can I go last?
1: Okay,
3: Wemby's a great one.
1: Okay,
3: but it's just
1: that's
3: not
1: fine.
3: Where my thought process all right, was at the moment. So I just want to let Shannon.
1: We'll flip
3: you,
1: it.
3: Freddie.
1: I'll go in your place.
3: Okay,
1: you go in my place.
3: Yeah, because
1: we'll do that.
3: Harry said Wemby, and you know my whole thought process went.
1: All right. So for me, it'd be Beyonce at the Sphere in Las Vegas.
2: Ooh.
1: I'd pay great money to see Beyonce in all her Beyonce glory at the Sphere in Las Vegas, which would be wall to wall eye candy. A Beyonce 100, 200, 300 for your boy Big Freddie. So that's number one Shannon Penn on my list. That's the person I would pay good money to see in person.
2: $6,900. No matter what the price is.
1: Whatever the price is, Beyonce's worth it. So Shannon, I got Beyonce for me. You got Wemby for HD, who's number one on your list.
4: Yeah, as someone who's paid good money for his daughter to see Beyonce on more than one occasion, that is a very good list. A very good choice. It's going to make my list just at number one. So obviously number one, I got to go with Wemby. I got to go with the choice here. Like to be able to see somebody, like it's the closest thing I've seen older people reference seeing Wilt Chamberlain or seeing a young Lou Alcindor, like have that kind of impact on the game at both ends of the court. So for me, it'd be Victor Wembanyama.
1: Okay. E-Dawg, since we're flipping spots, I'm going second, last. So who's number one in your list?
3: Freddie, I got to have your back here. Look, I understand where we're going with this now. So I thought a little bit differently. So my number one was going to be something different, but because you took my spot and you really put me, took me out of a jam.
1: Good loyalty.
3: And Beyonce, you know, I'd pay $6,900.
1: There we go.
2: That's my boy.
1: It didn't even go past one for Christine Leese, our sports and anchor goddess, to get involved. So Christine, number one on our list, who or what we would pay good money to see in person. HD and Shannon, they say Victor Wembanyama, the Spurs. Me and E-Dawg, we said Beyonce. So Miss Christine Leese, you break the tie.
5: Ooh, it's a hard one. I think I got to go with Wemby, though.
1: I can't disagree with that.
2: I agree.
1: He is that star.
3: Oui, oui.
1: That star among stars.
2: Okay. Oui.
1: No sacre bleu here involving Victor Wembanyama, who is number one.
0: Number two.
1: I'm sticking with Beyonce. That's a number two. That I'm going right there with Beyonce. So that's number two, Shannon, for me, who I paid good money to see in person.
4: Like, as I mentioned, my daughter has seen Beyonce on four different tours now. So
1: four different tours?
4: Four different Beyonce tours, yeah.
1: How much blood do you have to sell?
4: Exactly. It's a lot. Cowboy Carter, the other one in silver, a couple of others.
1: So indeed.
4: She's seen Beyonce four times, yeah. So I paid a lot of money for her. But I wouldn't be opposed to seeing Beyonce. So for me, I'm going number two. I'll go Beyonce as well. Seeing Beyonce in concert.
1: All right, HD, we got those two for Beyonce. What about you?
2: All right, I'm going to cheat the game a little bit because I've already seen Beyonce.
1: All right.
2: But Beyonce is the last person I actually paid concert tickets to go watch. I paid for the tickets.
4: And
2: that was in Las Vegas.
1: Mm.
2: And that was before I was a Beyonce fan. Okay. And I instantly became a Beyonce fan. So I would recommend it. That was the first concert that my daughter went to, Shannon, last year here at Mercedes-Benz Stadium. She was phenomenal. I know that's something my daughter would never, ever forget. Uh-huh. But Beyonce is high on my list from production, entertainment, the vocals, the dancing, the costumes, everything that you can think about when it comes to a Beyonce show.
1: Okay.
2: It's going to be 20 out of a 10 every single time. So I'm going Beyonce.
1: So is it a clean sweep, E-Dog?
3: Yeah, we can make it a clean sweep. I just actually got tickets to Kid Cudi in Hartford in a couple of weeks. Just secured my tickets today.
4: Same thing, huh? Kid Cudi and Beyonce, same thing, huh?
3: No, I didn't.
1: Wait a minute.
2: I'm just trying to figure out, like, what's the relevance of Kid Cudi when we just said Beyonce's number two?
4: Those two artists are day and night. Come on, those are day and night.
2: I like what you did there.
3: That was pretty good.
2: I'm in the pursuit of happiness, too.
1: Well done by all three of you.
3: The soundtrack to my life, okay?
1: That'll be fine. That'll be fine, all three of you. So we got Beyonce, that's number two on our list of who or what we would pay good money to see in person.
0: Number three.
1: Shannon Penn, lead it off. Who's number three in your list?
4: All right. Wow. I've got a lot of sports up here, but I'm going to stick with sports as well. Shohei Ohtani. But I got to go. Okay. I want to go see Shohei Ohtani while he's pitching so I can see him pitch and hit in the same game. Ooh. To be able to experience that and what he is. Like, we talk so highly about Wemby as we should, but think of the things that Ohtani's already done with World Series championships and MVPs already. Like we talk about just the alien that is Wemby. We've seen some of that in baseball with Shohei. So Shohei's number three on my list.
1: Good list right there.

0: already was able to do and pay for.
1: What's that?
0: Going to Jerusalem and to the holy city.
1: Really?
0: That is something that was very, very eye-opening for me.
1: Mm-hmm.
0: And to be able to walk the same path that Jesus once walked was just, it really was breathtaking.
1: Nice.
0: Took a lot of pictures. But my number three, I'm gonna link it towards my son as well too. Shohei Ohtani is his favorite baseball player. Okay. He is a 1000% Braves fan, but anything about the Dodgers has to be Ohtani. And he recently watched the Braves and Dodgers games, and every time Ohtani was up to bat, he was like, "Daddy, Tani up. Tani up." So he loves Shohei Ohtani, so I wouldn't mind paying to go see Shohei play.
1: Okay, I'm gonna side with Eric here a little bit from historic just to make it fun, because when you said pyramids of Giza, how many times we've seen something like that and you may think you never get there, and then when somebody actually goes and then they relay that experience. So I'm going to go on the history side and force Christine Lisi, our sports and anchor goddess, to break a tie between two foreign powers, Shohei Ohtani on the sports side and the pyramids of Giza from the history side. So we get two for the pyramids from me and E-Dog, two for Shohei Ohtani, Christine Lisi, from H. Douglas and Shannon Penn. So Miss Christine Lisi, break the tie. Real quick. Sorry about your Sabres, by the way.
2: Thank you.
1: I mean, I gave Christine Lisi a big hug today. She really needed it after her team lost in overtime to the Montreal Canadiens. So shout out to Christine Lisi playing injured today after what happened to a Buffalo Sabres losing to the Canadiens in overtime in Game 7 last night.
2: I just have to say one thing. I wasn't sure how it would be for me.
1: Right.
2: And I woke up about five times overnight.
1: Oh boy.
2: And each time, all I'm seeing is Mr. Newhook scoring that goal.
1: Yeah.
2: And it's like the same thing that happens for the Bills on the same, and for like both of my teams to lose the seasons end in overtime 5 months apart.
1: Right.
2: Kind of a lot.
1: That is a lot. Definitely. Kind of a lot.
2: But my husband always comes in with like, well, you know, would you rather be where you are or would you rather be a fan of, and he named a bunch of teams. And
1: yeah,
2: stuff.
1: But
2: he doesn't try to make me feel better.
0: But that's a great husband, though.
2: Yeah,
0: he's a great husband.
1: It's a fantastic husband.
2: Maybe not at that moment, but he does, he does try. He is a good husband.
1: It still doesn't ease the sting, but he is a great husband, like HD said, no doubt.
2: He is. I'm sorry for that little interruption.
1: No problem.
2: I have to go with Shohei.
1: Okay.
2: Just because of, like, to be able to see somebody do both.
1: Right.
2: And as good as he is at everything.
3: I saw Shohei. Did not have to pay good money. He was playing for the Angels. It was like $9 to get in.
2: $9?
1: They should have paid you.
0: Yeah, literally.
1: For the Angels?
3: Well, now he's for the Dodgers, so it'd be a little bit more
1: expensive. You should pay to him and see him at the Dodgers.
3: He hit a home run that game, actually. Him and Trout.
1: Yeah, and Crickets clapped.
0: I mean, you probably could have seen him last year, E.
1: Exactly.
3: I clapped from the right field bar.
1: You did?
3: There's a nice little right field bar out there.
1: Nice. Somehow you and the bar and baseball going together didn't see that coming.
3: You gotta explore all of the park.
0: I mean, you had your chance last year.
3: Nook and cranny.
0: Blue Jays took it.
1: Wow. So we got Shohei Ohtani, number three in the list, and our Freddie and Harry selection committee with me, Freddie Coleman, Harry Douglas, E-Dog, Eric Hammond, and Shannon Penn on Freddie and Harry and ESPN Radio, the ESPN app and ESPN Plus.
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1: Who or what would you pay good money to see in person? Right now, Victor Wembanyama is number one. Beyonce's number two. Shohei Ohtani is number three. That means we're up to
0: number four.
1: All right, E-Dog, who's number four on your list?
2: All right, so for me, I'd pay good money to go see the Aurora Borealis. Aurora Borealis.
1: Nice.
2: Aurora Borealis.
1: Look at you.
2: How about that? Three times.
1: Eric wants to see the world.
2: I want to see the world, man.
1: You're like Larry Crown.
2: If I'm spending my money, I'm spending money on things that I can't just turn on the television and be like, hey, that was great.
1: Only thing missing is Julia Roberts going to the whole world side with you, Larry Crown.
2: Hey. What's her name? Julia Roberts' character's name was in that,
1: but Mercedes.
2: Larry Crown needs a Mercedes.
1: Mercedes. So. Yeah,
2: come on.
1: If Mercedes, Julia Roberts, you're in good standing. HD, who's number four on your list?
3: I am going with, you know what, E, there's a little song. Could you hit it for me, please?
4: Outstanding.
1: Girl, you knocked me out.
3: Girl, you know, you knocked me out.
1: Okay. All right.
3: I am going with Charlie Wilson and then also the Gap Band. So I always wanted to see Charlie Wilson by himself.
1: Okay.
3: But if, you know, the Gap Band wanted to join him, I wouldn't mind seeing that as well.
1: Okay. So I like that. That's number four on your list. Number four on my list, Knicks winning a world championship. I'd pay good money for that. Maybe not $100,000. But I might be close to that. They have not won an NBA championship in 53 years, since 1973. Yes, I believe it was like the earth wasn't flat. The moon wasn't made of cheese. They actually did do that. It's been 53 years. I would pay damn good money to see that, hopefully this year, for the New York Knicks to win an NBA championship. So that's number four on my list, Shannon.
5: All right, I had the Knicks somewhere on my list here, but since you mentioned it, I'm going to double down on that. But not just the Knicks championship. I would pay good money to be at a Knicks championship parade and being on one of those floats. I've said this since I was a kid. Look, I'm getting on a float. If the Knicks ever won a championship in my lifetime, I'm getting on a float. Like, I know
1: something.
5: There's millions of people in New York. There's going to be millions of people out there if there was ever a ticket tape parade for New York Knicks championship. Look, as Denzel Washington said, I'm leaving
1: here with something.
5: I'm going in here parade. I'm going to be on the float. So I got Knicks championship parade for my number four.
1: All right, HD, what's number four on your list? We got two for the Knicks. And although Eric's inspired chose Aurora Borealis.
3: I chose Charlie Wilson.
1: Oh, you chose Charlie Wilson? So the Knicks automatically win. Just like they beat Atlanta in the series, we beat Charlie Wilson here for number four on things or people he would say and pay good money to see in person. That means we're up to
0: number five.
1: So I get a chance to lead off on this one. Center court at Wimbledon. I'm a tennis nut, tennis fan. That's hallowed ground. I know that Carlos Alcaraz is not going to play, being out with a wrist injury. You could have two scrubs there play at center court at Wimbledon, and I wouldn't care. After seeing it on TV for so many years, that would be hallowed ground for me. So I got center court Wimbledon in England at the All Lawn and Tennis Club. That's number five on my list, Shannon Penn.
5: All right, I want to credit our very own Eric Hammond for coming up with tremendous selections today. Like very worldly, very international.
3: Like yes. Very thought out.
5: Very
3: too.
5: Thought
1: Completely.
5: Out. So along those same lines, I had an international event as well.
1: All right,
5: I want to go to Carnival in Rio de Janeiro.
3: Oh,
5: I want to go to Carnival.
3: Wow. Oh, I almost came out my shirt.
5: And if you was at Carnival, you would. Like, I got to experience it. From the floats, from the dancing, from the music, the excitement, the life, the celebrations of life and culture.
1: Sure.
5: And so many things that you would be able to experience see and feel and in some cases smell. Like the whole event, the whole vibe. Mm-hmm. Initially, I was thinking Mardi Gras. No. I want Carnival in Rio de Janeiro as my number five.
1: That's great. There's no way in hell Yamina's going to let you go, but go right ahead with your bad self. As far as that goes. HD, what's number five on your list? We should have two for Rio based on that, but I got center court for me. We got Rio for Shannon. So HD, what's number, we got to send you for last. You're going to need to compose yourself. E-Dog, what's number five on your list?
2: Sorry, I'm just enjoying
1: it. Me too.
2: Number five on my list. I'm going to go to the Serengeti. We're going to go to Serengeti National Park.
1: My wife's cousin went last year. It changed her life. Completely changed her life.
2: Well, it's just like a real life documentary.
1: It really is.
2: You know, you get to man.
1: Yeah, that's
2: going to be a lot of that going on, too. A lot of waving, keep yourself cool in the hot Serengeti.
1: Do not be a gazelle to the cheetah.
2: Hippos.
1: Do not be a gazelle to the cheetah.
2: I'm more scared of hippos, to be honest.
1: I'm scared of anything out there in Serengeti.
2: Hippos are deadly, man.
3: What was your choice, E?
1: The Serengeti. Serengeti Safari in Africa. Yes.
3: Okay.
1: Last but not least, HD was number 5 on your list.
3: Oh, Lord.
1: I know where you're going.
3: We going to Carnival. Me and Shannon.
1: I know where you're going.
3: Me and Shannon going to Carnival, man. We paying that money. I'm sorry. We are paying that money. We're going to be out there dancing, having us a good time. I'm going to be drinking my RK Zero Proof. Having me a hell of a time, too.
1: Oh, my goodness. Like, that was a surprise there. So we got Carnival in Rio. That is number 5.
3: Well, hold on. I am not done.
1: Oh, yeah?
3: As a matter of fact, I'm going to put my 5-hour energy in my RK Zero Proof.
1: Oh, my God.
3: Oh, Lord. We're going to have us a time. A time will be had. Ain't that right, Shannon?
5: What he said.
1: Both of your hearts going to be beating 200 beats an hour going there to Rio, as far as that goes. So Rio Carnival in Rio de Janeiro, that is number 5, last but not least.
0: Number 6.
1: All right, Shannon Penn, lead it off. What's number 6?
5: You know, interesting, just looking at this list, we had no American football up here, because I was thinking football, soccer, maybe World Cup. So, we had no American football up here.
1: Okay.
5: So I was going with that, but then I thought about, for my number 6, what I would pay good money, I would pay good money to go see LeBron James. James' last game. Like, to be their experience, because I never got to see Michael Jordan play in person.
1: Okay.
5: I've seen LeBron play 3 times, I believe. Three times in person. But to be there and experience his last game in person will be tremendous. I mean, think about it. He's been part of our sports lexicon here for over 2 decades now. So, absolutely, LeBron
3: James'
5: last game.
3: Who's your GOAT, Shannon?
5: It's Michael Jordan. You know how many times I cried after he beat the Knicks in the playoffs?
1: Yeah.
5: You got the nerve to ask me who my GOAT is?
1: Exactly. Well, when that happens in 2032, get your tickets now involving LeBron James and his last game. HD, what's number 6 on your list?
3: I'm going with the safari. I would pay money to go on a safari as well.
1: Okay.
3: I'm with you, E.
1: Yeah, that safari thing, man. My favorite animal is a cheetah.
2: Well, I have to come in here and give my number 6.
1: Go ahead, give your number 6.
2: And, you know, look. Carnival de Rio de Janeiro, I'm glad it made the list.
1: Mm-hmm. You and every other red-blooded American male listening to this show.
2: Right after that, great time in Rio de Janeiro.
1: Mm-hmm.
2: But then right after that, head over to Christ the Redeemer statue. That's my number 6.
1: Need to go to Christ the Redeemer statue for all the sins in Rio.
2: One of the 7 wonders of the world.
3: You know what you should have done? You should have just said the 7 wonders of the world as one thing.
2: As just one, it encapsulates it all?
1: Yeah. Yeah, you should probably do that.
3: Is it 7 now, or is it?
1: It's always been 7.
2: I think it varies, like, throughout history.
3: Yeah, I think the number changes.
1: Yeah, but let's keep it at 7. It's been 7 for this long, for centuries.
5: All right, Future Selection Committee, the 7 wonders of the world. Future Selection Committee.
1: Oh, God.
2: What are the actual seven wonders?
1: That'll take us everywhere.
2: Freddie and Harry picked the 7 wonders of the world.
1: And I guarantee they were part of the original 7 wonders of the world.
3: Magic City gonna be one, I'll tell you that right now.
1: I'm with you, Safari. I'm with you guys. I've known a couple of people that have done that Serengeti and everything. My cousin Nell, my wife's cousin Nell, she actually had like an electric fence between her and hyenas when she went to Africa. That was the only thing separating her from Mufasa and Whoopi Goldberg doing hyenas. Exactly. But Safari is number 6. There's no doubt about that. So those are our top 6 things, part of our selection committee. Who or what would we pay good money to see in person? Victor Wembanyama, the French Eiffel Tower, he's number 1. Beyonce, because she's Beyonce at number 2. Shohei Ohtani, the Dodgers, especially pitching. This way you can see him pitch and hit in the same game. That's number 3. A Knicks championship parade that I hope will happen in 2026. That's at number 4. Le Carnaval in Rio de Janeiro.
3: Lord,
1: that's 95.
3: Mercy.
1: We got the Lord have mercy and Harry Douglas. And 6, African Safari. What or who would you pay good money to see in person? 888-ESPN.
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1: I'm Marty Hausberger. The Spurs went on an early 16-0 run where the only Thunder scoring was Isaiah Hartenstein. 23-8 the tally, but OKC has rallied in the late first quarter and second period. Trail now 35-28. Game 4 of the Western Conference Finals. Spurs star Victor Wembanyama has 13, 6.5 minutes to go in the second quarter. In the Stanley Cup playoffs, the Avalanche coming out hot. They lead the Golden Knights 3-0. Goals from Azem Kadri, Jack Drury, and Gabriel Landeskog is still in the first period. A Swede drank out of the milk bottle at the Indianapolis 500 today.
2: Lucas comes off of turn number 4 for the final time. Felix Rosenqvist goes to the outside. We get to the Arden Bridge, and Felix Rosenqvist gets him at the start-finish line. Felix Rosenqvist with an incredible pass at the start-finish line. He wins the 110th running of the Indianapolis 500-mile race.
1: The IMS radio network with the closest finish in Indy 500 history. Rosenqvist takes it by 0.02 of a second. Baseball, the Giants' Rafael Devers breaks a fifth-inning tie in a big way against the White Sox.
3: The pitch. Swinging a high drive to left. Back. Antonucci. At the wall. Out of here. It's a grand slam for Rafi Devers.
1: San Francisco goes on to an 8-5 win on KNBR. An Aaron Judge walk-off homer gives the Yankees a 2-0 win over Tampa Bay. Heriberto Hernandez smacked a walk-off grand slam to give the Marlins a 4-0 victory over the Mets.
4: Hey, it's Evan Cohen. Coming up Monday, we'll continue to react to the NBA Conference Finals. 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
1: I've got Whoopi Goldberg here on the Rich Eisen Show, and our radio audience just rejoined our,
2: hey,
1: our broadcast. And it's, I'm so psyched to have you here. You just mentioned tennis. I imagine if you had Venus Serena on your show.
2: Yeah.
1: Cause I remember when I first started doing SportsCenter, in the 90s, and the early aughts with Stuart Scott, who I know you crossed paths with quite a bit back in the day. Which may be the last time I saw you.
2: Might be.
1: But that I remember Serena, when she started, it was like, well, here comes the sister.
2: Yeah.
1: Can she be any as good as Venus? And it's like, yeah.
2: You know, I think people had a very interesting feeling about them because they couldn't believe what they were seeing with the two of them.
1: Mm-hmm.
2: They couldn't believe two sisters could be playing the way that they did. But, you know, you think about all the, for me, the black women who played tennis, the ones we never heard about, and the ones we did hear about that we don't talk about now, like Althea Gibson.
1: Mm-hmm.
2: You know, that we don't talk about her. She was extraordinary. I mean, when you think about the women who were out there doing these things, that, you know, they were, at the time for us, they were one-offs. Now, we know where the women are. We know what they're playing. But when I was a kid, they were really one-offs, you know, and to see, women playing tennis, I know it seems dopey, but Billie Jean was all I knew.
1: Yeah.
2: You know, really. I mean, you saw the people that she played, but you remembered Billie Jean.
1: Well, I mean, she created basically women's tennis that
2: yes,
1: we currently know
2: yes,
1: it as
2: did.
1: Today.
2: Yeah.
1: And is such a major a titan
2: yes.
1: When it comes to sports. So let's talk about the All Women's Sport Network that you co-founded.
2: Yeah.
1: Why did you feel the need to get something started like
2: that? Because I talked about this with whoever was in charge many years ago.
1: Uh-huh.
2: At ESPN and said, why? I would like to see this happen. I have some ideas. And they were like, okay.
1: Yeah.
2: Yeah, good. Okay, well, thank you. And they would say, people would say things to me at all the networks. They would say things like, oh, well, you know, nobody wants to see women's sports. But I did. Mm-hmm. And I knew if I wanted to see it, maybe other people did too. And then I started traveling in the world and I wanted to see what other people were doing. And so our network is the All Women's Sports Network, and it covers women's sports throughout the world, whatever sport they're playing. And, you know, we've got the wrestlers, we've got the tennis players, we've got the hockey players, we've got the roller derby queens, we've got as many sports as you can name, and some that you've never heard of.
1: Mm-hmm.
2: Because for lots of women around the world, this is their way that they can be in a group of women doing stuff and not get any hassle. These are ways of women coming forward and putting themselves forward to do different stuff. And because I always knew, you know, in the old days, you know, you used to be able to, you had to own an NBA team in order to be part of a WNBA team.
1: Mm-hmm.
2: I never owned an NBA team. I knew people that owned, but they weren't looking for me to come in and be part of it.
1: Right.
2: Now, you know, you see what's happening with the WNBA, and I'm so proud of them because they didn't stop. They didn't stop fighting, and I know it sounds like we, as women, are kvetching a lot about what we're not getting, but when you see these women play,
1: mm-hmm.
2: they are worth their weight in gold. They are doing the work that their male counterparts are doing, and they're doing that in all of the sports. There's not a sport that's being played that isn't being played equally well by women, except people aren't used to seeing women they're not used to seeing women play football. I love the female football league. I love it.
1: Mm-hmm.
2: I wish I could play. I wish I could run.
1: Nice.
2: You know, but I can't.
1: Right.
2: You know, but there are so many things that I wanted to see it. And suddenly about a year and a half ago, someone said, oh, I'll help you do that. And I said, really? Mm-hmm. It's only been 18 years I've been trying to get this done. He said, no, we'll do it. So we got with a group called the Jungle Network, and they've put us on around the world. You can find us in lots of different places. I think we probably sent you all the information to put out there. Mm-hmm. But it's kind of groovy.
1: Yeah, they delivers live coverage, original programming from some of the world's most prestigious sports organizations, FIBA, WNBL, UEFA, Athletes Unlimited, the global TV network that you're talking about right now. And then you just mentioned the WNBA, which is having the draft tonight.
2: Yeah.
1: I mean, that everything you just talked about how they need better pay, need better, a better arrangement. That's what they were talking about, their collective bargaining agreement.
2: Yeah.
1: You know, like they went to the mat.
2: And a little more respect,
1: right.
2: You know, because it's not like they're sucking lollipops out there. These girls are kicking butt.
1: Yeah.
2: They are not fooling around. You know, they play like I remember people playing.
1: Yeah.
2: You know, they play hard and they don't, you know, they don't need to be like.
1: Oh no, you can't tell Sophie Cunningham that if she's making sure you don't touch Caitlin Clark, for instance, you know,
2: and, you go.
1: And they're still teammates and you know, the social media aspect of it, the burgeoning dollars that are coming in,
2: mm-hmm.
1: they're, you know, women's sports, certainly WNBA, softball, we were just, we had softball highlights on SportsCenter last night, Texas and Oklahoma, volleyball is becoming much more significant. I mean, I could go down the list here of what women's sports.
2: We cover it.
1: Well, I know.
2: We cover it all.
1: And I was telling you about the show Women's Sports Now,
2: right.
1: This show, along with Hello Sunshine and Firefly and Apex and there's so many different other people coming together for an hour long show that we've got going on ESPN Plus and ESPN.
2: ESPN. I'm saying to you, we should all be doing this together.
1: Okay.
2: Because our point is, you know, women are doing amazing things in sports, and we should all be covering everything. And to be in bed with the preeminent sports network and take y'all, I mean, y'all are worldwide, but to take y'all through the world as we go through would be wonderful. I know that's the wrong thing. I'm not supposed to be saying stuff like that. Well, because you're not supposed to say, hey, listen, let's get in this bed together. Let's make this bed bigger. I think I'm not supposed to say things like that, but if I don't, no one will know that I want to be in bed with them. I don't know if that sounds as right as I mean it.
1: The business bed. Yes.
2: That's what I'm talking about. I'm talking about the business bed.
1: Yes, and the large,
2: you know,
1: the California king size.
2: That's right.
1: Of the
2: Jagunda bed.
1: The world's wide enough.
2: That's right.
1: You know,
2: that's
1: they would say in Hamilton. You know, the world is wide enough for
2: this sort of thing.
1: And you could see, again, tonight it's the 30th WNBA draft tonight.
2: Man, it's exciting. I mean, I get choked up, you know, because they're going to be where they need to be. Mm. And I lived long enough to see this happening.
1: You never had a jump shot ever?
2: Yeah, look. No. Never had a jump shot. I was a great runner. You know what I was? I was a really good runner.
1: Okay.
2: Because I could go straight. If I was going in a straight line, I was great. If I need to carry something with me and throw it, not so much. Not so much, but I could run my little tail off.
1: Okay, very good. If you don't mind, let's take a break. I'd love to come back and talk to you about your acting.
2: Oh.
1: And your movie career. And
2: oh, that,
1: career.
2: Sure.
1: Yeah, of course.
2: I'll talk to you about anything, anytime.
1: I appreciate that. All right, we're here on the Rich Eisen Show with Whoopi Goldberg live.
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1: So Patrick Swayze and young Mr. Abrams got on the plane and came down, and we hung out, and it was a match made in heaven, because he was extraordinary. As you think he might be, he was even better. And we created this movie that, you know, lives on.
2: Today.
1: Yeah.
2: It stands the test of time.
1: Yeah, it does.
2: It's like an unbreakable movie.
1: It's
2: perfect in almost every way.
1: Yeah.
2: And your character in it, you're awesome, but you probably heard that before. You're perfect for that role. When did you know that it was as special as we now know it to be?
1: We didn't really know until we saw it. Because, you know, you make the movie and you think you're being fabulous and brilliant.
2: Right.
1: And then it comes out and you go, oh, is that what we were doing? It's the editor who helps shape with the director what they want to see. And we had only seen what we had done. And suddenly we got to see the whole movie, and it was just like, do you remember making this movie? It's like, no, but this is good.
2: That's amazing.
1: You know, yeah.
2: Sure. What's your favorite scene from it that you're proud of from Ghost?
1: I think, I'll tell you, my favorite scene is when he's leaving and he says, it's the love. You know, it always gets me, because that's what you remember. That's what you take with you, is the love. And whenever I see it, it just starts the tears rolling, because that's what I like to think. I think about that. I think about the love of my mom and the love of my big brother, and that's what I hope, that's what they have with them, is all my love for them.
2: So it's not the comedy parts, or your comedic, I guess.
1: Well,
2: I guess your role, the laughs that you brought to an otherwise real serious subject matter.
1: Well, I think like life, it rolls the way it's supposed to.
2: Yeah.
1: You know, some of it is funny and some of it is sad. I mean, she's a fake, but is she? You know, and suddenly you are able to do things you didn't know you could do. My favorite thing is probably the one that people always talk about, which is the nun who is trying to get me to let go of of that check.
2: Yeah, right.
1: You know, and as you know, if somebody hands you a $1 million check, it is hard to let it go. It's hard to let it go. So, you know, I had a little tussle, but it was a wonderful movie to make, you know, and a cast that was superb, and a superb director and a superb writer. And it was just, it all came together.
2: Whoopi Goldberg here on the Rich Eisen Show. You mentioned earlier that you didn't own an NBA team, but you coached one.
1: Yes, I did. Love
2: the
1: that
2: coach
1: movie.
2: Of the New York Knickerbockers,
1: yeah.
2: Eddie.
1: Yeah.
2: What's your favorite memory from shooting that film?
1: Just getting to hang around with so many of the players. I mean.
2: Look at that.
1: That is just Rick Fox.
2: Yeah, look at him right there.
1: And
2: Mark Jackson.
1: Yep. Oh my God.
2: Sure.
1: Yeah.
2: Yeah.
1: And where's
2: John Sally?
1: Yeah.
2: The back there.
1: There he is.
2: Yeah.
1: And Tiny, where's Tiny?
2: Where's
1: and Nate Archibald in there?
2: Nate Tiny's somewhere in there. I don't know, but
1: he's so small we can't find him.
2: Yes, that's right.
1: He's standing there, but we missed him.
2: Yeah.
1: But, you know, getting to hang out with all of these guys was heaven.
2: Does that include Rodman as well?
1: Yeah, I like Dennis, you know, because Dennis is very much like I was.
2: Yeah.
1: He was his own self. He was who he was, and he made no apologies for it. And everybody didn't get it, and that was okay.
2: Right.
1: You know, he got it. And he did the things he wanted to do the way he wanted to do them, and he played hard. You know, he played hard, and he was present. You know, and That's all you can ask of anybody.
2: Did you shoot during Knick games at any point in time, or did you? Or
1: I think we shot. Recreated. Yeah, I think we recreated. But I tell you, it is still one of my favorite movies. You know, we've been spending all this time trying to get Sister Act remade. Maybe we should have been spending time trying to get Eddie remade. But they don't need me now, you know, because they're on their way.
2: Yeah, that's right.
1: Yeah. It's good.
2: Pretty cool being in Madison Square Garden, right?
1: Wow.
2: That you're the coach of the Knicks.
1: Yeah.
2: They might have hired you this past year. They needed a coach.
1: Well, you know, I did kind of hint at it, but
2: nobody bit on it. How did you get your start? How did that start for you?
1: I always wanted to be lots of different things as a little kid.
2: Uh-huh.
1: Like, I wanted to go to the moon. I wanted to...
2: be on Artemis 2 before there was Artemis 1.
1: You know,
2: right?
1: I wanted to do all this. I wanted to be a tightrope walker. I wanted to be a circus clown. And the more film I watched, the more I realized, oh, I can do all of those things if I can do that.
2: Right.
1: Or if I can be on a stage, I can do that. And so I started on stage as a little kid because I just, you know, it seemed like a good thing at the time, and now really this is the thing I really love. I don't mind doing the talking stuff.
2: Sure,
1: you know,
2: of course, yeah.
1: But I'm a really good actor, and I like it, and I'm proud to say that I have a very groovy career. It's the career I think I wanted.
2: Mm-hmm.
1: You know, it didn't always go the way I wanted it to go, but.
2: Right.
1: That's life.
2: But the role that you have in The View and the show it is, I mean, that you'd have to break from it for a bit in order to get back into a movie.
1: Oh yeah,
2: right?
1: And I do.
2: Well, do you? I mean, how much acting are you doing?
1: Well,
2: days?
1: I let's see. I was gone for almost a month because I got to go to Italy to be part of an Italian soap opera.
2: What?
1: Yeah, it was really cool. It was really cool. My Italian is questionable,
2: okay.
1: But as is my English. So it's still,
2: right.
1: You know, it's still,
2: right.
1: I like doing things that I've never done before.
2: Right.
1: I like doing things that interest me. And I'm still waiting for a horror movie because I'm desperate to do one.
2: That's the one you want, that's missing?
1: That's the one that's missing.
2: Why?
1: I don't know. I think people think I was too nice to be in a horror movie, that you would never suspect me as the monster, and that's why it's I'm the perfect monster because I want to be in the movie.
2: You want to be the person
1: doing
2: the horror.
1: Yes, I want to be the horror in the horror movie.
2: Is that right?
1: Yes.
2: Okay, maybe we can make this sort of thing.
1: Because I love scary movies. I'm not a slasher fan. I'm not a fan of things that we can actually see happen. I like things that are under the bed and the bed is breathing and you don't know why. And you're not in the bed with anyone.
2: You like the jump scare?
1: Yes, I do.
2: Wow.
1: Yes, I do.
2: Would never have guessed that.
1: But I also want to be a race car driver because I love fast.
2: Okay.
1: I love fast.
2: You might be able to mix the two.
1: Wouldn't that be nice?
2: Well, I once rode in the back of a very fast car with Mario Andretti driving it, and I was horrified.
1: Really?
2: I was screaming. I was jump scared. That was wild. And I'm like, this Mario Andretti clearly knows what the hell he's doing.
1: Well, when you're in the bed, when you're in the bed with the best.
2: Yes.
1: You're in the bed with the best.
2: That's what
1: you know. And you are screaming.
2: I was out of my mind. I tried to keep my inner monologue from coming out because there was a camera on me. I wanted to look like I was staying.
1: You didn't want to cuss
2: anybody
1: out.
2: No, but I was screaming.
1: Well, can I ask you a quick question?
2: Sure, please.
1: What sport would you have played had you been able to go off and do that?
2: Baseball.
1: Really?
2: Oh, yeah. When I, you know, see Major League Baseball players, they're able to be in their 30s or, you know, for whatever reason, baseball is also the only sport where the coaches and the manager dress like the players. Could you imagine if an NFL coach dressed in a full pad and helmet?
1: Probably.
2: It'd be weird, you know? But that they get to put on a uniform every day like they're 8.
1: Yeah.
2: You know, like they're like they could just put a ball in a tee like they're 5 again.
1: Right.
2: And plus their money's guaranteed and they get pizzed.
1: Yeah.
2: But I would have played baseball. You know, plus I had a Jewish mother, so she would never let me play football. You know, she would never let me, you know, do the tackle thing. But I would have done
1: what team?
2: Yankees.
1: Ah, yes.
2: Oh, yeah. Yeah.
1: And here's my other dopey question. Are baseball players getting taller?
2: Oh, yeah. Everybody is.
1: Everybody's. Okay, so it's not just...
2: Oh, everybody is.
1: Okay.
2: I mean, everybody is. At the NFL scouting combine every year when all the NFL prospects come in.
1: Right.
2: Bigger, stronger, faster every year.
1: Really?
2: I don't know what's in the Wheaties. I have no idea. But, yeah. But it's also women's sports, too.
1: Yes.
2: And you're going to see Lauren Beck there tonight, 6'7". Yeah. You know, Cameron Brink a couple years ago. I saw a picture of her standing next to LeBron.
1: Yeah.
2: I think she's a little taller than LeBron.
1: Wouldn't surprise me. See, I've always been used to very tall women.
2: Right.
1: I've always known. And, you know, the joke used to be, oh, she should be a basketball player. Well, now she is.
2: That's right. and better than you, too.
1: Yeah. And kicking your behind.
2: More than likely, for sure.
1: Yeah.
2: So this has been an absolute delight.
1: Thank you
2: for coming here.
1: Thanks for having me.
2: Of course. So let's just make sure everyone understands the All Women's Sport Network, world's fastest growing and largest global TV network dedicated exclusively to women's sports. Available over 1 billion devices with a B, over 65 countries, and it's redefining how you can experience women's sports. Co-founded by you and Jungo TV?
1: Yes.
2: Okay, great. And then, of course, there's The View just down the hall.
1: Yeah.
2: If you ever want somebody like me to come on and mix it up, I'll always want you
1: to come on, but who knows when you're here?
2: I can let you know.
1: All right.
2: I can provide my view.
1: Okay.
2: I don't know if that's
1: well, you know, well, we talk to sports folks.
2: Yes. Okay.
1: I would appreciate talking to you.
2: I'll bring the noise.
1: About sports.
2: I'll do all of that sort of
1: stuff.
2: You know. And that's in its sixth consecutive season as America's most watched daytime talk show.
1: Really? Oh, okay.
2: You didn't know that?
1: I don't ask questions. I just cast a check.
2: By the way, you also have a Golden Globe, so it's an E-triple-G.
1: Got.
2: Yeah, you're an E.
1: I have
2: got.
1: Like a burp. It's like a burp.
2: That's
1: an E burp.
2: You got it. That's right. Pretty cool. Thank you for being here.
1: Thanks for having me.
2: You got it. And I'll do this anytime you'd be up for it. Anytime I'm in New York.
1: Okay, cool.
2: That's Whoopi Goldberg right here on the Rich Eisen Show.
0: The traditions. The rivalries.
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1: I'm Marty Hausberger. The Spurs hold a 12-point lead at the half of the Western Conference Finals Game 4 on ESPN Radio. Spurs 50, Thunder 38. Victor Wembanyama has 22 at the break, living up to his selection tonight to the All-NBA first team. The Thunder just 1 of 11 from 3. The Thunder's Shai Gilgeous-Alexander joining Wemby on that All-NBA team, along with Nikola Jokic, Luka Doncic, and Cade Cunningham. It is the first All-NBA selection for Wembanyama. Colorado leads Vegas 3-1 early in the second period. Game 3 of the Western Conference Final of the NHL playoffs. The Avalanche shot out to a 3-0 lead in the first, but Mark Stone back from injury netted one for Vegas. Coca-Cola 600, Tyler Reddick leads more than halfway through that race. Sweden's Felix Rosenqvist won the Indianapolis 500 today by the slimmest margin in the race history. He beat David Malukas by 2/100ths of a second. It was Rosenqvist's second career win in 120 IndyCar races. Baseball, Christian Walker had two home runs yesterday. By gosh, he hit another one again against the Cubs.
2: Managas 2-0. And Walker hammers it deep to left center field. And you can diss it goodbye! A three-run blast for Christian Walker. His third home run in the last 2 days. And the Astros' lead is 7-3.
1: 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It's the Cubs' eighth straight loss.
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1: Mother's Milk, the man who plays him, Laz Alonso, is here on the Rich Eisen Show. We just saw a clip to our radio audience that just rejoined us. The series finale is just around the corner, May 20th. The Boys, which has been on for five seasons. You can catch seasons 1 through 4 on Prime Video right here on the Rich Eisen Show. I mean, there's so many different ways to go with you with your character here, since you're the ones that are trying to finally vanquish the Supes, right? Mm-hmm. Finally trying to rid the Earth of what the rest of Earth looks as heroic. Yeah,
2: you had a Soup here last week, by the way. I know.
1: I know we did.
2: I can still smell them.
1: I should.
2: Smells like fish in here.
1: Well, that we asked Chase, like, how many times did he have to tell his loved ones, don't watch this week? Have you ever had those?
2: You know, I'm going to tell you, Chase has been one of my favorite, his character.
1: Yes,
2: the Deep. Has been one of my favorite to watch, the Deep, on the show. He's had a lot of scenes by himself, and it's just been so fun to see what he's done with them.
1: Right.
2: With me, I've had a lot of scenes with characters that are extremely large in certain parts of their body. my mom has seen those scenes. She was not terribly impressed.
1: Yes.
2: With my work. But yeah, man, I mean, it's one of those shows that you never think when you're going after a role or,
1: yes,
2: or in this business, hoping to one day get a job, that you're going to be able to do such crazy stuff. And I'm proud to say, you know, it's a check off my list to say I've been able to do that.
1: Yeah. I'm fortunate doing what I do for a living. And you know, my mom being a longtime Jewish mother from Brooklyn, she loves doting on some of the things I do. I've never once had to call her up and say, Mom, I'm going to battle it out with Love Sausage tonight. So, you know, beware.
2: So my mom's an old Cuban lady. So you can imagine, you know, for her, it's Cuban sausage, salchicha. You know, she calls me Mama Leche in Spanish. That's mother's milk.
1: Yeah, okay.
2: So, I mean, gotcha. The jokes are never ending. But yeah, man, I mean, listen, you gotta be able to laugh at yourself.
1: Sure.
2: And for us, that's the one part of the storyline that takes the air out of it.
1: Yeah, yeah.
2: To lighten up the subject matter. Otherwise, this guy would just be tortured 24/7.
1: Now, I hear you on that front, but you've been an Avatar.
2: Yes,
1: okay?
2: For sure.
1: So you're used to performing in a way where you have to imagine what's happening.
2: The OG Avatar.
1: Right.
2: Avatar 1.
1: Avatar 1. Correct. Exactly. So what's more difficult, to perform in Avatar or figure out what it's like to act in a fight scene with an individual nicknamed Love Sausage?
2: Let's see. So I was fighting against the human race in Avatar.
1: Yes, sir.
2: And I have progressed in my career to fight against a large member of the human race in The Boys. I'll say they're both equally challenging.
1: Yes, sir.
2: I'm going to hold off on saying how satisfied, how satisfying I was. It was at the end of each fight.
1: I'll bet so.
2: But they were both very memorable. Right?
1: Or memorable.
2: Unforgettable.
1: Okay.
3: Memorable.
1: That's what I just said. Did you pick up on that one?
2: I saw that. The quotations, the air quotes.
1: The air quotes right there. But this show is, it really is, as I mentioned, you know, last week, not to repeat it, but again, you're here, that there's no show that makes me laugh out loud and also scream and curse out loud, because it's so shocking, gory. It's also funny. It's also scary. It's also frightening. It's also something that speaks of our times. And what can you tell people about how it ends that you're able to sort of drop a breadcrumb at all? Because we just had on our show the lead baseball reporter for ESPN, the insider, Jeff Passan, when he saw he was sitting there for the show open for hour two, and he saw that you're joining, and he's a big fan of yours and a big fan of your. He's basically, before we even talk baseball, he goes, he's afraid that your character is going to eat it.
2: Yeah.
1: And so you must hear that a lot.
2: You know, there's a ton of also fan theories based on the clip that you just showed.
1: Yes.
2: On what I meant by that. At the end of that, at that monologue, when I say what we both know I need to do.
1: Right.
2: It's great to be able to see and hear all these different fan theories of what's happening, but I'd say the one thing that my character, I think, wants to communicate to the audience is that it's a superhero show, but you don't need to have superpowers to be powerful. You can be powerful just by using your voice, just by standing your ground and speaking truth to power. That's where our power lies. And never forget that and never give that up. So, whether something happens, who knows? We'll see. We got three episodes to see what happens to him or with him. But the one thing that he's always going to be is powerful and representing the people who on the surface may appear not to be powerful. But when you're together and when you unite, you're unstoppable.
1: I could see this affects you emotionally just even talking about it.
2: It does.
1: I mean, you take this allegory very seriously.
2: Listen, I grew up in D.C. in the 80s and 90s. Didn't grow up with any, you know, a lot of money or anything like that.
1: Yes.
2: And for me, this show represents a lot of what I stood for and what I learned growing up. And that's that you can achieve whatever you put your mind to. You just can't give up. You're going to get knocked down. But as long as you don't get knocked out, get up, keep fighting.
1: So who was your superhero as a kid? Doug Williams?
2: Doug Williams was definitely my superhero as a kid.
1: Who else?
2: Commanders fan, John Riggins.
1: Riggins.
2: Number 44, the Diesel.
1: Yeah.
2: Used to run all over Dallas Cowboys into the ground. We would destroy them.
1: Why would you choose that team in particular, lad?
2: You know, I feel a little heat behind me on set. And I just had to cool the situation off a little bit,
1: sure.
2: You know?
1: Understood. Well, it seems like you're actually lighting it.
2: A little bit.
1: Okay.
2: A little bit. But you know what? But it's fun, man. I mean, I still give props, to Jerry Jones and that organization, the way they manipulated the draft and moved up and then got picks and let go up. I mean, the guy plays the draft like he's playing John Madden. But I'm happy that we also have some adults in the room now with Adam Peters.
1: Yes.
2: Dan Quinn, who was here recently.
1: Yeah, here.
2: Great interview with you and Dan.
1: Thanks.
2: And I feel like we're in good hands as well as an organization.
1: Well, I mean, Jaden Daniels is, he's got superpowers himself, it seems.
2: He does.
1: And
2: he does.
1: Like if he was a soup, you know, obviously Mother's Milk would want him untouched. But I think his superpower is his even keelness.
2: For sure.
1: That you can't tell whether he's up or he's down. And for somebody at such a young age and at the beginning of his career, it's that is as much of his unicorn status as his physical play.
2: Absolutely. He's always smiling.
1: Right.
2: You know, and that shows a tremendous amount of poise in him, even at this young stage of his game.
1: Right.
2: What I am happy is that I feel like the team is making some very –

0: It's just things that I really feel secure in the hands that we're in with the leadership that we currently have.
1: Well, Sonny Styles being drafted in the first round this year. I'm a Michigan guy, so I'm biased as well. Mike Sanders still in the back end of that defense. He's a champion.
0: Fantastic.
1: He's a leader.
0: Yep.
1: And obviously, you know, they had Bobby Wagner last year, Von Miller as well. That's going to be some leadership if they don't come back. That's going to need to be somehow fulfilled. But I just protect Jaden Daniels at all costs.
0: Absolutely. Protect Jaden Daniels. And listen, what we may lack in experience, yes, will make up for it in athleticism and speed.
1: Right.
0: And I think with Dan Quinn, who we know is going to be a lot more involved this season.
1: Right.
0: With two new coordinators, he's going to have to be more involved. You know, I love the way Andy Reid coaches because he's always, he never lets his hand completely off the wheel.
1: Right.
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0: Corey B on TikTok and Facebook as well, here on the program. You said your son, how old is your son?
1: My son's nine.
0: Nine?
1: Yeah.
0: And he is growing up in New York City.
1: Grew up in New York City, correct.
0: Oh, okay. And he has willingly, of free will.
1: Yeah. Yeah.
0: Chosen to follow the New York Mets.
1: Yeah.
0: Over your Yankees.
1: Over Smart the kid. Yankees. Over the household Yankees. We are a Yankees house.
0: Okay.
1: And this man wants me to travel to Queens.
0: Yes.
1: To go see Mets games at Citi Field. Nice field.
0: Okay. Why is he like the Mets?
1: Because he's just Met. My fiance drank some water when she was pregnant. And I think it was like amoeba, like some like amoeba.
0: Something was in there?
1: Yeah, like the brain eat amoeba, but like only had like half of one.
0: Yeah.
1: And it kind of got in there. And
0: yeah.
1: He's, yeah.
0: Sort of like a Bartolo Colon chromosome.
1: Correct. Bartolo Colon. Yes.
0: Yeah. A Bartolo chromosome. And so, okay.
1: Yeah, but I've seen.
0: My only question for you is a follow up. We've just met.
1: Yeah.
0: Can I help?
1: Yeah, I would love for you to help.
2: Can I help?
1: He's got like some sort of like Soto disease where he just loves Juan Soto.
2: Yeah, I get that.
1: Yeah, I wish he's just like, I wish he doesn't even like Yankee Soto pop. You know what I mean?
0: Nice. He was a Yankee before a Met.
1: Yeah, that's what I don't understand, the whole trade. Like, what, like, he didn't like him when he played for the Yankees.
0: Right.
1: So why like him now?
0: I feel like, is he in school right now?
1: Yeah. He's not learning much, apparently.
0: Because I feel like we should call him, you know.
1: We should call my son?
0: Yeah.
1: What's wrong with you?
0: No, I'd be more gentle. I'd be more gentle.
1: Yeah.
0: I'd,
1: what's wrong with you?
0: But that would be the underlying question.
1: Yeah.
0: Would be what is wrong.
1: But I think it's just because dad likes it. He doesn't want to like it. We went to a Knicks game one time. They were playing the Raptors and he's like, I want the dinosaur team to win.
0: Well,
1: I was like, that's Toronto. He goes, yeah, I know.
2: I like your son.
0: Okay. What do you mean?
1: What is wrong with you?
3: Mets fan.
0: He's a Mets fan.
1: Oh, okay. Yeah, broken. We get it. All right.
2: Your son gets it.
1: Yeah, how's that record going for you right now?
2: Hey, listen, there's 127 games.
1: Yeah,
2: you
1: okay.
2: Got a lot of time to turn the ship around.
1: They really like to wait a long time to turn the ship around, don't they?
2: Yeah. Listen, don't you worry about us.
0: Yeah.
2: We'll be fine.
0: Yeah. 1986 to now. There's a ship that's been...
2: We want to give everyone else a chance.
1: That ship, like Tom Hanks, needs a new captain, okay?
0: Yeah. Ladies and gentlemen. Corey B.
1: Thank you.
0: Here on the show. All right, so we're here. We have something we like to call RES, Rich Eisen Show Consulting.
1: Okay, yeah.
0: So we can add this to our list of to-do items.
1: Please.
0: What's your son's name?
1: His name is Lexington.
0: Lexington.
2: What up, Lex?
0: Is that named after the avenue?
1: It's named after nothing but the fact that if you got a job application in your hand and you got Frank and you got Lexington, you're going to say Lexington is probably the guy. That's the only – I've never met unhomed Lexington.
0: We must hire this Lexington.
1: Yes.
0: Who the hell is Frank?
1: Yeah.
0: Frank's got no shot around here.
1: Frank's got qualifications, yeah, but Lexington's got the name.
0: Damn straight. Right. He's got syllables.
1: Yeah.
0: Okay, so Lexington, we're here for you.
1: Yeah.
0: To service, to call him up and basically say, I can attest to this. There are, more championship possibilities. There are more World Series appearances. Yeah. There's more happiness.
1: Yeah.
0: There's more happiness. One is a path of disappointment, and self-loathing.
1: Yeah.
0: And another is a much happier life.
1: I will say this, though. My son is convinced that he will one day play for the Dodgers. And he has told everyone this.
0: Okay.
1: And he thinks he is the second coming of Shohei Ohtani. And I have to keep reminding him, you're not even Asian.
0: As if that's the first requirement.
1: Yeah, that's the first requirement to be Shohei Ohtani.
0: Sure.
1: You're never going to be 6'4", and you won't be Asian. It's not going to be. We can go to Japan as many times as you want. It's not going to
0: hurt. It's not going to help. Does he know about deferring salaries? That's the only way you can be a Dodger.
1: He has no idea. I don't even know about that. And so, but I.
0: Okay.
1: Sorry.
2: Did you play to defer his allowance?
0: Many of their star players are currently deferring much of their salary so they don't get to have to, get paid so much that there's a luxury tax that hits the Dodgers.
1: So then they get paid down the road.
0: As if they don't have the money for it.
1: Gotcha.
0: Did you play baseball?
1: I did. I played baseball growing up. I was somewhat of an all-star.
0: Was there a somewhat of an all-star team?
1: Yeah, I
0: didn't know that there was such a thing.
1: In high school, they had all county, and I was somewhat of all county, and it was, it was great, but I did play baseball. Yeah. It was like, that was like my childhood. Up until I was 18.
0: Right.
1: I played ball, and I played in Japan. I played on a travel ball team who was number one in the nation every year.
0: So yeah. You were really locked in.
1: Yeah, I was locked in.
0: So your parents were driving you all over the state?
1: Every weekend was somewhere new. Every weekend was a different state or a different city in Florida.
0: Serious business.
1: Yeah.
0: So who did you want to be? Who did you think you were going
1: to
0: be?
1: I wanted to be Derek Jeter. That's why I went. I wore Nomar Garciaparra, and I know that was conflicting interest, but I wanted to be a great shortstop.
0: Yeah. I mean, it was Nomar, A-Rod, and Jeter were your choices for somebody, I'm sure, in your generation.
1: I didn't hit puberty, though, until I was 26. So every coach looked at me, and they're like, nah, not even 120 pounds soaking wet. Are you going to make this college baseball?
0: Yeah. That's a problem. Biologically.
1: It was. I had heart, but my heart wasn't big enough. It was just a small heart.
0: So you tapped out of baseball.
1: I tapped out once I got kicked off I wasn't able to make my college baseball team because it was a Christian school and I got caught at a party that had, I wasn't even drinking alcohol. I was too small. It would have killed me. I was at a party that had alcohol and they found out and they didn't even let me, the coach was like, this guy's a bad influence.
0: Yeah.
1: And I was like, yeah, but I'm a great right fielder. Like I can catch the ball real well.
0: There you go.
1: And didn't care.
0: Didn't work.
1: No, Jesus took the wheel. He just went like this. Different direction. So then I was like, you know what? I'm just going to do comedy and radio.
0: Well, and how do you find the interests that we see, you know, all over your feeds? Like where you got comedy skits, you got your food hacks, you got all, like where do you?
1: I was just doing at one point anything to make it work. I had a third grade teacher tell me, school's not for you and you better find a job in entertainment. Or else. And right. I was like, I'm 9. You should not tell me. Like, that's the best. Like, you can't tell that to a 9-year-old. And, I just kind of like went that route. And I was determined to make it whether or not someone was going to help me, whether or not I could get acting roles or auditions. So social media kind of gave me a platform to do it myself. And, I was making skits and all these things and going viral. And during the pandemic, everyone was inside making banana bread and just ridiculous recipes.
0: Sure.
1: And sometimes I would see a recipe that I was like, there's no way that works or that tastes good. So I would react to it and try it out myself. But the way I would react to it was in a goofy manner and saying these witty, silly, stupid things.
0: Right.
1: And it just went viral. And I've been riding it ever since.
0: What was the first one where you're like, oh my God, this is something I can do here?
1: There was a video the first one I did that went viral was me. I played a part. I played my fiance and myself in a role where I would go back and forth, kind of like a Eddie Murphy movie.
0: Sure.
1: And it was like driving with your girlfriend be like. And it was just every turn was the wrong turn. And why'd you take this way? And there's a pothole there. And I went McDonald's. Never mind. I went burger. Like, it was just a chaotic video that was relatable to everyone that watched it, that was in a relationship. They went viral. So I just kept going from there. But the one that I did that was a reaction video was someone spilled ragu on a rug and cleaned it up with beer. And I was like, there's no way that works. Let me try it. So I spilled ragu on our brand new white rug in hopes that it would work. And it didn't. And my fiance's reaction and just she was like, what are you doing? We're trapped inside. Like we're going nuts. We're going cuckoo. It's the pandemic in New York City. Everyone's bananas.
0: Yeah.
1: And so like it went viral and I'm like, we got something here. And she's like, well, as long as you can afford a new rug, right. You know, as long as you can buy a new rug, then I'm fine with
0: it. Right.
1: And I bought all the rugs after that. It was straight rug city. Yeah.
0: Okay, man.
1: Yeah, I was Aladdin. I had all the rugs. Cool. Yeah.
0: And then just the baking, the cooking, just
1: cooking was just another thing. Like I've always been into cooking. My mom always had like Amaral on, like the BAM guy.
0: Yeah.
1: As a kid, the Food Network.
0: New Orleans.
1: Yeah. Well, and I'm not from there.
0: I know that. But that's,
1: yeah, he's from. Yeah, yeah. He's from.
0: I'm sorry. That's just every time I hear Amaral, that was a knee jerk reaction where I just said New. I just said New Orleans.
1: New Orleans.
0: Yeah. Yeah. BAM, kick it up a notch.
1: Yeah. But yeah, I remember that always being on TV, and I was always, you know, I would cook things up in my little George Foreman grill. Bland chicken that usually, you know, white household chicken.
0: Nice.
1: It just became a thing. I love food and I love being goofy and it really worked for me and I was able to put my, comedic tone into food videos. And so I just have been riding with that ever since.
0: And Lexington's in a lot of your videos.
1: So he's in some of them. Yeah. When he's not being a jerk. He doesn't watch this show.
0: Yeah.
1: I love my son.
0: He will now when we turn him into a Yankee.
1: He's taxing. You know, kids can be, I love my son more than anything, but sometimes he's like, he's been watching some things that he hasn't been supposed to watch and
0: like
1: he'll
0: what?
1: Go to, Man, he was at
0: Euphoria?
1: No.
0: Man, now that would be an issue for a 9-year-old.
1: Although, okay, yeah. I heard that's good for, you know, helping kids out. Never mind.
0: Yes, sir.
1: We'll go.
0: Scare them straight.
1: Exactly.
0: That works.
1: That's the new, that's 2026 conversion therapy is watching. Here, don't son, watch this.
0: Don't be that.
1: Her name's Cindy Sweden. But he was at an after school program one day where like they all play video games. Some kid was showing him Saw videos.
0: He comes
1: home and he's like, I saw something I should have never seen. And he told me, I'm like, I'm so sorry. But then he went to school and started repeating it.
0: Uh-oh.
1: And now his teachers are calling me. They're like, we have a problem here. And I was like, you guys started the problem.
0: That's right.
1: And I wasn't even going to be the one to say it. I wasn't even going to tattletale because that's not my type.
0: Yes.
1: But you guys started it.
0: Now he's homeschooled.
1: Now we have a meeting on Tuesday.
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19: I'm Marty Houseberger. The Spurs went on an early 16-0 run against the Thunder, held off an Oklahoma City comeback to a lead of 12 at half. They have dominated the third to take a commanding lead. 72-47, Spurs lead it with about 4 minutes to go in the third period. Victor Wembanyama has 27. It's game 4 of the Western Conference Finals. The Golden Knights have come all the way back against the Avalanche, tying Game 3 of the Western Conference Final at 3 apiece. Vegas owning the second period like Colorado dominated the first. Coca-Cola 500, three quarters through. Denny Hamlin has the slimmest of leads. Felix Rosenquist thought his car was good enough to win the previous four Indianapolis 500s. Well, today the 34-year-old Swede finally got to celebrate with a sip of milk. He took the checkered flag at the Brickyard over David Malukas by a hair. 0.02 of a second, to be exact. Closest margin of victory in race history. Baseball walk-offs gave the Angels, Marlins, Yankees, and Orioles wins today, but the A's started strong.
7: Cortez, 345, and King delivers, and Carlos hits a drive to right, well hit. Laureano going back at the track, right to the wall, over his head, and it is gone! Carlos Cortez leads off the game with a home run to right center. His fifth of the year, and he stays red hot. This kid is something else.
19: Talk 650 KTSE with the action. The A's win over San Diego 5-2, the final.
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1: 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Going to get to the Matthew Stafford contract extension in a second. Also, we've been talking a ton about the Knicks 2-0 series lead over the Cavs. In about 15 minutes, everybody, Vincent Goodwill will join us to talk about that as he's been covering this series. Montreal up 1-0 over Carolina in the Eastern Conference Finals in the NHL. 6-2 victory. 4 goals in the first period after Carolina hadn't lost a game yet this postseason. 8-0 and 11 days off going into last night. But huge news in the NFL yesterday. Matthew Stafford signing a 1-year, $55 million contract extension worth up to $60 million. He's now under contract for 2 more years at $105 million with the LA Rams. And he's under contract for 2 years. And year 3 would be Ty Simpson's first year, if we're really going to be real about this, that they will this will present a big problem, a good problem, if Stafford is so good for the next 2 years that he wants a third year and they took a first round quarterback this year in Ty Simpson out of Alabama. What's more interesting to you guys? How he plays now in these 2 years, or how he compares to his peers historically when it's all said and done?
2: Oh, peers historically.
1: Really? Why?
2: Because I think it's a very fascinating crop of peers that we will be debating. You mentioned earlier Aaron Rodgers. Well, I guess they're hand in hand, right? Because
3: no doubt,
2: if Matthew Stafford in these next 2 years is able to win another Super Bowl or earn another MVP award, that obviously bolsters this conversation. Bolsters this conversation, if I could speak. But he has put together an unbelievable resume, especially in the back half of his career, whereas someone like Aaron Rodgers, when he went to his second and third destination, it hasn't gone so well. Aaron Rodgers is a name you mentioned. Ben Roethlisberger is a name you mentioned. Who's the other guy that you threw?
1: Drew Brees.
2: Drew Brees.
1: All-time, like, iconic quarterbacks
2: that
1: played.
2: One.
1: Yeah, well, Ben won two, but
2: well, right,
1: like,
2: but I'm saying, but like, played, Stafford, Rodgers,
1: yeah,
2: Brees,
1: exactly, correct.
2: They've won one, and if Stafford could separate himself from some of the other guys in that crop and win another Super Bowl, where is he going to be placed historically?
1: Eli, I probably should have thrown Eli in there, right?
2: Well, I put Eli. Eli's just such a rare case because of the two Super Bowls he won, the manner in which he won them, and the team that he won them against.
1: It's, versus his regular season numbers, which aren't as...
2: It's just a more difficult case
1: fair.
2: Study for me.
1: Fair. Yeah.
2: But Matthew Stafford is coming off an MVP season, and he plays on a team that easily could have won a Super Bowl last year. They were definitely in the mix. They were very close, and they've gotten better. And I know they play in an incredibly tough division, but this Rams team is a team we could absolutely envision winning a Super Bowl. And yes, they, with that first pick, that number 13 overall, invested in the future and not the present, which was smart for them organizationally.
3: Was it? Was it, Smalls?
2: You can make the debate either way. But I think if you're trying to extend your runway of success, smart pick. But with this money, they're telling Matthew Stafford, hey, we value you. We see what you've put together. We appreciate it. And we want you for the next couple years to be right here because we think you are putting us in a position to win a Super Bowl.
3: So is it about being good or is it about winning championships?
2: It's about winning championships.
3: Okay, so why are we hedging with the two timelines approach rather than going all in on the twilight of Matthew Stafford's career? That makes no sense to me.
2: Because I think the moves that they made to shore up that secondary allowed them, in their minds, the luxury of investing in the future with Ty Simpson.
3: You know what doesn't give them that luxury? Rob Havenstein, your right tackle forever, retiring in February. How about investing in our offensive line to protect our 38-year-old MVP quarterback? Like, I just don't understand why they're not doing everything that they can to maximize this window while they're so close. It just doesn't make any sense to me. And Ab, you brought up the point about them trading out of the first round in 2025. That was when you had a 36-year-old quarterback and you weren't coming off a year where you were in the Final Four. And you were coming off a year where you didn't see your division rival win a championship. Now, fast forward 2 years later, Matt Stafford, 38 years old, right tackle gone. Closer to the end than the beginning, a lot less runway. Why would you not push all of your chips to the middle of the table to do everything you can to try to win this year? Why wouldn't you take that approach rather than hedging for the future with Ty Simpson?
1: So are you, okay, if you make up your mind and you decide we're going to draft Ty Simpson, right? Which they did.
3: Mm-hmm.
1: Are you saying it's a mistake to do the extension because you've already started the future planning, capital, sell high, so to speak, Daryl Morey style, on
3: well, I still need Stafford to be happy this year because Ty Simpson is not going to be our week one starter.
2: No, we're trying to win now, so he's got to be happy.
3: Exactly, and in order to make him happy, what has he shown? We're going to throw money at him. They had this same dance they did last year where he was unhappy. What happened? They threw money at him. All of a sudden, he has an MVP season. Mm. One of the oldest first-time MVPs we've ever seen in this league.
1: Mm-hmm.
3: So, they've got the blueprint. We make Matt Stafford happy by throwing him a bag of cash. And might I add, there are not too many things that a bag of cash can't fix. So I'm not disparaging the strategy. No. I'm just simply pointing out that it feels like this is to appease or to assuage any feelings that Matthew Stafford may have toward the organization for not using those first round picks on players that can directly help him.
1: Let me ask you a question, then I'm going to ask you to go back in time and give me your hypothetical, what you think your opinion would have been if I presented this then. Mm. We're sitting at the Tundra Trio last year. We're doing the show before the 2025 draft. We're eating a lot of cheese curds. We forgot to tell CC where they were. Not the point.
2: They were delicious.
1: He didn't have any. Not the point here, okay? I say to you, hey, I got word. Shefty just called me. The Rams are going to give up the 26th pick tonight. And they're going to give up the 30th pick next year. And they're going to get Trent McDuffie. And they're going to get a quarterback of the future. What do you think? And by the way, he knows that Stafford's going to win the MVP this year. You like the move? What do you think you would have said? Because that is what happened.
3: If I know Matthew Stafford's going to win the MVP, I hate the move.
1: Why?
3: Because Matt Stafford is in the twilight of his career. Every year with Matt Stafford and Sean McVay, I'm trying to win. This is the same organization that won a championship by saying bleep those picks.
2: That's true.
3: So now all of a sudden I'm going to value first round picks and value players that don't touch the field for me, that can't help me win this year. It's antithetical to everything that we've known the Rams to be when they've had success with this head coach, quarterback, general manager trio.
1: See, I fair, well-reasoned, well thought out with experience. I look at it a little differently, without any experience, obviously, in this, like you have. I look at it differently. They locked up their quarterback where there is no QB controversy, that he doesn't have to worry about the fact that Ty Simpson is going to start. That's not going to happen, right? Stafford seemingly is going to be happy, excited about this year. You addressed an enormous need with an all-pro caliber player in Trent McDuffie, the cornerback from the Chiefs that you got by way of the draft. By trading out of last year, you gave yourself the opportunity to take a swing on Simpson for the future, and you potentially have a now run and a later run, if you believe Simpson could be the guy. And now you're basically paying Stafford to do two to three things. Number one, lead us to a championship. First and foremost, okay? Number two, try to win the MVP again. And number three, take this guy under your wing. Because now it's not, is he coming for my job? Now it's, I'm going to give him my job in 2 years when I'm happily retired after 19 seasons in the NFL, 7 of them with the LA Rams, 12 of them in Detroit. And really, I think, and maybe Lions fans like Jovante can correct me if I'm wrong here, has the unique status of two football homes where he will be embraced.
2: Mm-hmm.
1: Undoubtedly will be embraced in LA, and I assume when he's retired, he should be embraced in Detroit. Like, remember with Rodgers, to do the compare and contrast, we've talked about he doesn't have a football home. Ironically, now it's Green Bay again because of the relationship with McCarthy.
2: In Pittsburgh.
1: Because everybody's like, oh, okay, they're cool, we're cool. Like, forget all the beef,
2: but
1: whatever.
2: I mean, again, Jovante can speak to this better than we can, but I, from my perspective, Lions fans always loved and appreciated Matt Stafford. They blamed the organization for not putting more around him. And
1: so
2: they,
1: multiple football homes.
2: I mean, anytime he's gone back to Detroit, they embrace him with open arms. So multiple football homes. It's very rare, but his career is rare.
1: I think Smalls is breadcrumbing a take.
2: What is it?
1: No, I don't think it's bad. I think you're breadcrumbing a take of getting ready to, if he wins another Super Bowl, even though you're not a Rams person, to say, I think I'd rather his career than fill in the blank, than Rodgers, than Breeze, than Roethlisberger.
2: Well, here's the difference. I'm always going to pick more Super Bowls.
3: Hell yeah.
2: I don't care that Aaron Rodgers has 4 MVPs.
3: Nope.
2: If you're telling me Matt Stafford's going to win 2 Super Bowls, I'm going to blindly say I'd rather. It's not even about football home. It's not about legacy. It's not about being celebrated. I want as many championships as I can possibly get.
1: So if the Rams win a Super Bowl over the next 2 years, you will say, I'd rather Stafford's career than Rodgers' career.
2: Yes.
3: Yeah, I think I would say that too. But here's the problem with the decision that Les Snead made. If the Rams don't win a Super Bowl over the lifetime of Matt Stafford's career with them, we're always going to point back to this past year's draft and wonder, could it have been different if they had done something different with that 13th overall pick?
2: Watch Mekhi Lemon be awesome in Philly, and we're like, hey, could have used that weapon, right? Well, things like that.
1: But what if Simpson wins?
3: How about this? There were six offensive linemen drafted in the first round after the 13th overall pick.
2: I just use that as an example, but there's so many players that we could point to and be like, they could have used him. They could have used this guy.
3: Yep. I'm just saying, especially in a division where three teams won a dozen games last year, and your division rival just won the chip.
1: Nuno has a question on this. Go ahead, Nuno.
4: I wonder, because they were the rumored second team around the AJ Brown potential. Like, I wonder if, like, they thought that they had a really good chance of getting him, and that's why they then ended up pivoting to Ty Simpson versus, like, I think we're okay, and so forth, and instead of going to get, you know, a wide receiver in the draft and things of that nature.
1: As a Patriots fan, if they want to pay for AJ Brown and go get him, I can live with that as long as I can get Davante Adams from them on the cheap. I'd rather Davante Adams on the cheap than A.J. Brown for a lot. That's just me, right? So if they want to go get him, as a Pats fan, go get him. As long as you can give Davante Adams to my team for like a fourth or a fifth rounder, then I'm good to go. I'd rather give up a fourth or a fifth rounder for Davante Adams than a first rounder for A.J. Brown. For me. But by the way, just to finish that point, you know, let's be clear. Adam Schefter has told us a million times over, every Tuesday after 8 a.m. Eastern, go back on the podcast and listen. He's always great with us. It's trending in that direction. A.J. Brown for a 2028 first. He has never said it's a 100% done deal, because it cannot be until June 1st. So there could be a team lurking that says, we're not even going to call the Rams until the last day of May.
3: Now, I will tell you
1: I'm sorry, the Eagles.
3: Now, I will tell you this. If the Rams go out there and they say, we'll see your 2028 first round
1: pick
3: with the 2027 first round pick
1: that everybody
3: for
1: wants.
3: A.J. Brown, then guess what? I'm going to have a nice cup or shut the hell up.
1: Because then it's bleeped them picks.
3: Because then it's bleeped them picks, and then it's like, okay, that makes sense.
2: We're going for it.
3: We're going for it right now. Forget about the future. The future is now. We're trying to win with Matt Stafford. Yeah, we took Ty Simpson 13th overall with a luxury pick, but we always knew that we were going to go after A.J. Brown and use a future draft pick and mortgage that future for the now. If they do that, guess what? I'm going to shut the hell up, and I'm going to praise what the Rams did this offseason. If they don't do that and they don't win a chip, then, yeah, you're going to hear me continue to criticize Les Snead for making that decision in late April.
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2: Hi, everybody. Got a good ring to it.
1: You just said moments ago, our radio audience just rejoined, that your moment of fulfillment that you tapped out on, right? That you, that was mixed reviews. Why do you think that was, John?
2: What? Well, and again, I'm speaking from my perspective. Please. And I am aware that everything I say is going to create chatter, and that's a good thing because, you know, hopefully people were interested, but there's no right way to please everyone when you're truly closing a 23, 24 year old journey where, you know, our fans have invited me into their living room 52 weeks a year, plus ancillary, premium live events for 23, 24 years. The best you can do is do all you can. And, honestly, that's where the moment of clarity and fulfillment came from, where it's like at the end of my physical journey in the WWE, after that last match, listening to the noise one final time, knowing that, man, I can't give another ounce. What a way to close that chapter. But it's a bold creative decision, just like the John Cena heel turn is a bold creative decision. It's, you're not going to please everyone. Our fans are very vocal and very involved, which is why I'm excited about the future of what's to come, where we can try to involve them more and hopefully crowning a champion of the John Cena Classic. But it's those moments where you do take a risk. You do travel outside the predictable norm, and that incites conversation, and you got to be ready for all angles of that.
1: What can you tell everybody about any latest on the classic that you just referred to, John?
2: Man, I can tell you I'm pumped, and I can tell you this is an idea from me, and I can also tell you that this is going to get a lot of chatter too, because the audience is kind of every which way but loose on this. Mm-hmm. I got the idea from that last event, that Saturday night's main event, where Gunther and I were the close of the show. But the idea for the open of the show and the way I wanted to promote it was, instead of doing, you know, a 90-minute tribute showing highlights and interviews of folks to essentially my career, there's no pay it forward there. So I chose to use the rest of the evening as showcasing marquee superstars as a way to get crowds in the building and keep them excited. You hear the music of your favorite superstar. That's great. And pair them up against the future of our business. Names like Sol Ruka, Javon Evans, certainly Obafemi, they all kind of debuted on our grand stage that night. And I thought the event went well. Not only was it well received by the audience, sans from my part in the ending, which is okay because I'm the polarizing guy. I can bear the weight on my shoulders. When I promoted it, people enjoyed the idea. When we executed it, people enjoyed the event. And more importantly, the talent. It's not like the talent aren't excited for events, but the talent felt like they were part of something new, and that was really important. So I got the idea from there, and then I kind of wanted to extend it a little bit more. I'm like, how can we involve the fan base? So that's where the fan vote came from. And then I tried to take it a little bit further in saying that, like, man, if you're a talent and you go out and you actually tear the house down, but you're this close to winning and maybe you came up short, you still have the opportunity to be in the running to see if you won the fan vote enough to be crown champion.
1: I love it, man. And there's so many projects coming up for you.
2: It's busy this time of year.
1: Dude, it's so great. I mean, Netflix's little brother, Michelle Monaghan, and Eric Andre both have appeared on this program. Actually, Eric's going to be on the show on the 9th of June. That's coming out June 26th on Netflix. Coyote versus Acme in theaters August 28th. I think that needs no explanation what that's going to be about. The Apple original film Matchbox coming up. The movie, and October 9th, but you are here today to talk about something called DB. What is that, John?
2: So it's the real condition is Demodex blepharitis, abbreviated as DB, and I guess easily communicated as eye mites. And Demodex blepharitis is when you kind of get overrun by eye mites, and I have this happen. And basically, it's when your eyes get itchy, they get red, and you get, like, crusties when you wake up, especially I did. My vision is going, I like you, have a set of readers, and I always have them handy. Wow, the phone looks so much better with that, but I'll take them off. And my vision was going, but I had these ancillary symptoms, and I just pawned it off to old age. All right, vision's the first thing to go. This is kind of my life now, but I read a ton. I'm on camera a lot, and when you're on camera with these, like, bloodshot eyes, and you're always itching your eyes, and you have crusties and stuff, it just wasn't any good. I finally went to an eye doctor because I stopped being able to see driving at night, and like I was reading pages three times over. So I knew my sight was going, and he sure enough said, yeah, we're just going to get you low prescription readers, and also you have Demodex blepharitis. I'm like, say what? And it's pretty much when you get overrun by eye mites. And thank goodness, I'm very grateful for the partnerships I have, and this partnership with Tarsus is no different, because Tarsus has the only FDA-approved treatment for DB. And before, they had to do all this stuff, like throw salt water in your eyes, take your eyelashes out one by one. This is just a simple eye drop. And for me, 6 weeks twice a day, my symptoms are greatly reduced. So I went in basically thinking that, I just needed a pair of readers. But because I self-diagnosed, it was so late to the party, man, was I happy to know that there was treatment. And I'm very proud of the partnership with Tarsus, because we're spreading the word to try to get people out there like me. There's 25 million people that suffer with DB, and this is truly a way to get some real relief of the symptoms.
1: XDEMVY.com for more information on this.
2: Look at you, man. You are a pro.
1: Come on.
2: You're doing my job over there.
1: No, you know what? Again, it's tag team.
2: I appreciate
1: you. Just tag me in. I tagged you in.
2: I really do appreciate it. Thank you so much.
1: Come on. No, it's something I did not know, to be honest with you, existed before you and I just started talking. And
2: I value the partnerships that I have a lot. And this is no different than, I had a partnership a while back as an advocate for sunscreen. And I was an unlikely candidate until they found out, like, I've had four or five spots removed that are cancerous because I was an idiot and didn't use sunscreen. I'm very open about the fact that I've had a hair transplant. And this is just another line of a condition that I've had that I was like, man, I'm never getting rid of this. And then you find a solve. And you're like, I think more people should know about this. Mm-hmm. And right along the same time as that happens, the company who produces the solve was like, we need a reliable voice to help grow the reach of our brand. So again, this is serendipitous for me, and it's something I believe in because I suffered from it, and I suffer from it no longer.
1: John Cena here on the Rich Eisen Show. All right, I would like to jump into a couple of films of yours, sir. I mentioned LeBron before. Were you on the set at all? I know you were in any scenes with him in Trainwreck. No kidding.
2: I wasn't lucky enough. I wish I had been.
1: Because I just remember seeing that movie in the theater, and I'm like, okay, I love Amy Schumer, good Lord, who doesn't? But the two funniest people in the, and Bill Hader, my gosh, two funniest people in the movie were LeBron and John Cena.
2: Train was loaded. They really went all out. That was a very funny movie. I was very grateful to be put around a lot of funny folks and allowed to just kind of take some risks again.
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1: I'm Marty Halsberger. The Spurs have owned the third quarter after taking a 12-point lead to the locker room. It's game four of the Western Conference Finals. San Antonio up 86-68 over the Thunder. Now in the fourth period with about 7 minutes to go, Victor Wembanyama has 33 points. Oak City's Shai Gilgeous-Alexander, the NBA's back-to-back MVP, and Wembanyama, the first unanimous defensive player of the year in league history, headlining the all-NBA teams announced prior to the two of them facing off tonight. They're joined on the first team by Nuggets center Nikola Jokic, Lakers guard Luka Doncic, and Detroit Pistons guard Cade Cunningham. Golden Knights emphatically answered the Avalanche's three-goal first period with a three-goal second period. Game three of the Western Conference Finals now tied 3-3 in the third as Colorado tries to get their first win of the series. By 0.02 of a second, Sweden's Felix Rosenqvist wins the Indianapolis 500. It's the closest race in 500 history.
2: It was the gnarliest last lap ever. I think it turned out perfectly that I fell back to third and I got a little bit of a run and I just stayed flat on the outside, and you know, I never done that before. It was just, you know, full throttle and hope for the best, and it was just enough to get that little toe from David and get me over the line a little bit ahead.
1: Rosenqvist talking to ESPN's Ryan McGee. It's his second IndyCar win. On ESPN Radio tonight, in baseball, the Angels win a wild one, walking off on an error, beating Texas 2-1. And Northwestern wins the girls' lacrosse championship.
3: Hey, it's your resident Super Bowl champ Chris Candy coming up Monday. As NFL OTAs continue to roll on, I'll tell you the storylines I'm most paying attention to this week. 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
1: If I pay $100,000 for a seat,
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1: Full service? 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And tuck me in at night to bring my behind back home.
2: And I better be happy.
1: I don't care if I'm happy. Just make sure it gets on him. The happiness thing could be another conversation. So because of that,
3: you need to be happy.
1: Yeah, you're right. You need the happy. Never That's mind. Right. You need that Freddie Harris Alexa. Give me to provide the happy for you. Brought to you by SoFi. Get your money right. So in honor of all of that, and Victor Wembanyama, who or what would you pay good money to see in person? We always have interesting selection committees. This may take the cake. Poor Christine Leach, our sports anchor goddess, will have a lot of hands being the tiebreaker. So,
0: number one.
1: Who's number one on your list, HD?
2: I'm going with Victor Wembanyama. He's someone, because he's so great at a very, very young age in his third season, we just witnessed something last night, Freddie. 41 points, 24 rebounds in a Western Conference final game one on the road in Oklahoma City with a hostile environment normally crumbles a lot of people.
1: Mm-hmm.
2: No, he didn't budge one bit. But because he is an international player, the mindset that he has, he's always laser focused. He, number one, wants to make sure that his body is up to par so he can withstand an entire season. It's not just about the physical with Victor Wembanyama. It's also about the mental. And the way he approaches the game, I wouldn't mind spending my hard-earned money to go watch him play a basketball game.
1: Okay, E-Dawg, who's number one on your list, who or what would you pay good money to see in person?
3: Can I actually make a request here? Can I go last?
1: Okay,
3: Wemby's a great one.
1: Okay,
3: but that's where my thought process
1: all right,
3: was at the moment. So I just want to let Shannon.
1: We'll flip
3: and you,
1: it.
3: Freddie.
1: I'll go in your place.
3: Okay,
1: you go in my place.
3: Yeah, because
1: we'll do that.
3: Harry said Wemby, and my whole thought process went.
1: All right. So for me, it'd be Beyonce at the Sphere in Las Vegas.
2: Ooh.
1: I'd pay great money to see Beyonce in all her Beyonce glory at the Sphere in Las Vegas, which will be wall to wall eye candy. A Beyonce 100, 200, 300 for your boy Big Freddy. So that's number one Shannon Penn on my list. That's the person I paid good money to see in person.
2: $6,900. No matter what the price is.
1: Whatever the price is, Beyonce's worth it. So Shannon, I got Beyonce for me. You got Wemby for HD, who's number one on your list.
4: Yeah, as someone who's paid good money for his daughter to see Beyonce on more than one occasion, that is a very good list. It's a very good choice. It's going to make my list just at number one. But obviously number one, I got to go with Wemby. I got to go with the choice here. Like to be able to see somebody, like it's the closest thing I've seen older people reference seeing Wilt Chamberlain or seeing a young Lou Alcindor, like have that kind of impact on the game at both ends of the court. So for me, it'd be Victor Wembanyama.
1: Okay. E-Dawg, since we're flipping spots, I'm going second.
3: Yeah.
1: So who's number one in your list?
3: Freddie, I got to have your back here. Look, I understand where we're going with this now. So I thought a little bit differently. So my number one was going to be something different, but because you took my spot and you really put me, took me out of a jam.
1: Good loyalty.
3: And Beyonce, you know, I'd pay $6,900.
1: There we go.
2: That's my boy.
1: It didn't even go past one for Christine Leach, our sports and anchor goddess to get involved. So Christine, number one on our list, who or what we would pay good money to see in person. HD and Shannon, they say Victor Wembanyama, the Spurs. Me and E-Dawg, we said Beyonce. So Miss Christine Leach, you break the tie.
5: Ooh, it's a hard one. I think I got to go with Wemby, though.
1: I can't disagree with that.
2: I agree.
1: He is that star.
3: Oui, oui.
1: That star among stars. So, okay. No sacre bleu here involving Victor Wembanyama, who is number one.
0: Number two.
1: I'm sticking with Beyonce. That's a number two. That I'm going right there with Beyonce. So that's number two, Shannon, for me, who I paid good money to see in person.
4: Like, as I mentioned, my daughter has seen Beyonce on four different tours now. So
1: Four different tours?
4: Four different Beyonce tours, yeah.
1: How much blood do you have to sell?
4: Exactly, exactly. It's a lot of, yes. Yeah, Cowboy Carter, the other one in silver, a couple of others.
1: So I know indeed.
4: She's seen Beyonce four times, yeah, so I paid a lot of money for her. But I wouldn't be opposed to seeing Beyonce. So for me, I'm going number two. I'll go Beyonce as well. Seeing Beyonce in concert.
1: All right, HD, we got those two for Beyonce. What about you?
2: All right, I'm going to cheat the game a little bit because I've already seen Beyonce.
1: All right.
2: But Beyonce is the last person I actually paid concert tickets to go watch. I paid for the tickets. And that was in Las Vegas. And that was before I was a Beyonce fan, and I instantly became a Beyonce fan. So I would recommend it. That was the first concert that my daughter went to, Shannon, last year here at Mercedes-Benz Stadium. She was phenomenal. I know that's something my daughter would never, ever forget. But Beyonce is high on my list from production, entertainment, the vocals, the dancing, the costumes, everything that you can think about when it comes to a Beyonce show.
1: Okay.
2: It's going to be 20 out of a 10 every single time. So I'm going Beyonce.
1: So is it a clean sweep, E-Dog?
3: Yeah, we can make it a clean sweep. I just actually got tickets to Kid Cudi in Hartford in a couple of weeks. Just secured my tickets today.
4: Same thing, huh? Kid Cudi and Beyonce, same thing, huh?
3: No, I didn't.
1: Wait a minute.
2: I'm just trying to figure out. Like, what's the relevance of Kid Cudi when we just said Beyonce's number two?
3: Those two artists are day and night.
4: Come on, those are day and night.
2: I like what you did there.
3: That was pretty good.
2: I'm in the pursuit of happiness, too.
1: Well done by all three of you.
3: The soundtrack to my life, okay?
1: That'll be fine, all three of you. So we got Beyonce, that's number two on our list of who or what we would pay good money to see in person.
0: Number three.
1: Shannon Penn, lead it off. Who's number three on your list?
4: All right. Wow. I got a lot of sports up here, but I'm going to stick with sports as well. Shohei Ohtani. But I got to go. Okay. I want to go see Shohei Ohtani while he's pitching so I can see him pitch and hit in the same game. Ooh. To be able to experience that and what he is. Like, we talk so highly about Wemby as we should, but think of the things that Ohtani's already done with World Series championships and MVPs already. Like, we talk about just the alien that is Wemby. We've seen some of that in baseball with Shohei. So Shohei's number three on my list.
1: Good list right there. E-Dog, who's number three on your list?
3: All right. So you know how I started off? I was a little bit confused or just so. Look, I thought the list, I got a little confused on the list, right? So who or what would you pay good money to see in person, right? Like, I saw the who. Fine. Or the what.
1: Okay.
3: I thought it was an easy list. I thought it was, you know, the seven wonders of the world. So I just looked that up. I went with Pyramids of Giza.
1: Look at you. Old school.
3: Go to Pyramids of Giza.
1: Old school when it comes to E-Dog.
2: I like that though.
1: So do I. Really do. Absolutely.
3: And you know, the alien documents came out recently.
1: From Area 51.
3: I don't know if there's anything in there about the pyramids, but I'm one of those conspiracy theorists, I guess. They're weird, right? The pyramids. So I want to see them in person and see for myself. Could man have made this?
1: Okay. Sounds good. HD, who's number three on your list?
2: All right, so before I give my number three, I would tell you something I already was able to do and pay for.
1: What's that?
2: Going to Jerusalem and to the Holy City.
1: Really?
2: That is something that was very, very eye-opening for me.
1: Mm-hmm.
2: And to be able to walk the same path that Jesus once walked was just, it really was breathtaking.
1: Nice.
2: Took a lot of pictures. But my number three, I'm going to link it towards my son as well, too. Shohei Ohtani is his favorite baseball player. Okay. He is a 1,000% Braves fan, but anything about the Dodgers has to be Ohtani.

0: side. So we get two for the pyramids from me and E-Dog, two for Shohei Ohtani, Christine Lisi, from H. Douglas and Shannon Penn. So Miss Christine Lisi, break the tie. Real quick. Sorry about your Sabres, by the way.
1: Thank you.
0: I mean, I gave Christine Lisi a big hug today. She really needed it after her team lost in overtime to the Montreal Canadiens. So shout out to Christine Lisi playing injured today after what happened to a Buffalo Sabres losing to the Canadiens in overtime in Game 7 last night.
1: I just have to say one thing. I wasn't sure how it would be for me.
0: Right.
1: And I woke up about 5 times overnight.
0: Oh boy.
1: And each time, all I'm seeing is Mr. Newhook scoring that goal.
0: Yeah.
1: And it's like the same thing that happens for the Bills on the same, and for like both of my teams to lose the seasons end in overtime 5 months apart.
0: Right.
1: Kind of a lot.
0: Yeah, that is a lot. Definitely. Kind of a lot.
1: But my husband always comes in with like, well, you know, would you rather be where you are or would you rather be a fan of, and he named a bunch of teams. And
0: yeah,
1: stuff.
0: But
2: that's a great husband, though.
1: Moment, but he does, he does try. He is a good husband.
0: It still doesn't ease the sting, but he is a great husband, like HD said, no doubt.
1: He is. I'm sorry for that little interruption.
0: No problem.
1: I have to go with Shohei.
0: Okay.
1: Just because of like to be able to see somebody do both,
0: right?
1: Mm-hmm. And as good as he is at everything.
3: I saw Shohei. Did not have to pay good money. He was playing for the Angels. It was like $9 to get in.
1: $9.
0: They should have paid you.
2: Yeah, literally
0: for the Angels.
3: Well, they now he's paid for the Dodgers, so it'd be a little bit more.
0: And you should pay to him, see him with the Dodgers.
3: He hit a home run that game, actually. Him and Trout.
0: Yeah, and crickets clapped.
2: I mean, you probably could have seen him last year, E.
0: Exactly.
3: I clapped from the right
2: Yankees
3: field bar.
0: You did?
3: There's a nice little right field bar out there.
0: Nice. Somehow you and the bar and baseball going together didn't see that coming.
3: You gotta explore all of the park.
2: I mean, you had your chance last year.
3: Nook and cranny.
2: Blue Jays took it.
0: Wow. So we got Shohei Ohtani, number 3 in the list on our Freddie and Harry selection committee with me, Freddie Coleman, Harry Douglas, E-Dog, Eric Hammond, and Shannon Penn on Freddie and Harry and ESPN Radio, the ESPN app and ESPN Plus.
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1: Who or what would you pay good money to see in person? Right now, Victor Wembanyama is number one. Beyonce's number two. Shohei Ohtani is number three. That means we're up to
0: number four.
1: All right, E-Dawg, who's number four on your list?
2: All right, so for me, I'd pay good money to go see the Aurora Borealis.
1: Nice.
2: Aurora Borealis.
1: Look at you.
2: How about that? Three times.
1: Eric wants to see the world.
2: I want to see the
1: world, man. You're like Larry Crown.
2: If I'm spending my money, I'm spending money on things that I can't just turn on the television and be like, hey, that was great.
1: Only thing missing is Julia Roberts going to the whole world side with you, Larry Crown.
2: Hey.
3: I like it.
2: What's her name? Julia Roberts' character's name was in that.
1: But Mercedes.
2: Larry Crown needs a Mercedes.
1: Mercedes. So. Yeah,
2: come on.
1: If the Mercedes, Julia Roberts, you're in good standing. HD, who's number four on your list?
3: I am going with, you know what, E, there's a little song. Could you hit it for me, please?
4: Outstanding.
1: Girl, you knocked me out.
3: Girl, you know, you knocked me out.
1: Okay. All right.
3: I am going with Charlie Wilson and then also the Gap Band. So I always wanted to see Charlie Wilson by himself.
1: Okay.
3: But if, you know, the Gap Band wanted to join him, I wouldn't mind seeing that as well.
1: Okay. So I like that. That's number four on your list. Number four on my list, Knicks winning a world championship. I'd pay good money for that. Maybe not $100,000. But I might be close to that. They have not won an NBA championship in 53 years, since 1973. Yes, I believe it was like the earth wasn't flat. The moon wasn't made of cheese. They actually did do that. It's been 53 years. I would pay damn good money to see that, hopefully this year, for the New York Knicks to win an NBA championship. So that's number four on my list, Shannon.
5: All right, I had the Knicks somewhere on my list here, but since you mentioned it, I'm going to double down on that. But not just the Knicks championship. I would pay good money to be at a Knicks championship parade and being on one of those floats. I've said this since I was a kid. Look, I'm getting on a float. If the Knicks ever won a championship in my lifetime, I'm getting on a float. Like, I know
1: something.
5: There's millions of people in New York. There's going to be millions of people out there if there was ever a ticket tape parade for New York Knicks championship. Look, as Denzel Washington said, I'm leaving
1: here with something.
5: I'm going to that parade, and I'm going to be on the float. So I got Knicks championship parade for my number four.
1: All right, HD, what's number four on your list? We got two for the Knicks, and although Eric's inspired choice, Aurora Borealis.
3: I chose Charlie Wilson.
1: Oh, you chose Charlie Wilson? So the Knicks automatically win. Just like they beat Atlanta in the series, we beat Charlie Wilson here for number four on things or people he would say and pay good money to see in person. That means we're up to
0: number five.
1: So I get a chance to lead off on this one. Center court at Wimbledon. I'm a tennis nut, tennis fan. That's hallowed ground. I know that Carlos Alcaraz is not going to play being out with a wrist injury. You could have two scrubs there play at center court at Wimbledon, and I wouldn't care. After seeing it on TV for so, so many years, that would be hallowed ground for me. So I got center court Wimbledon in England at the All London Tennis Club. That's number five on my list, Shannon Penn.
5: All right, I want to credit our very own Eric Hammond for coming up with tremendous selections today. Like very worldly, very international.
1: Like
3: very thought out.
5: Very
3: too.
5: Thought
1: Completely.
5: Out. So along those same lines, I had an international event as well.
1: All right,
5: I want to go to Carnival in Rio de Janeiro.
3: Oh,
5: I want to go to Carnival.
3: Wow. Oh, I almost came out my shirt.
5: And if you was at Carnival, you would. Like, I got to experience it. From the floats, from the dancing, from the music, the excitement, the life, the celebrations of life and culture.
1: Sure.
5: And so many things that you would be able to experience see and feel and in some cases smell. Like the whole event, the whole vibe. Mm-hmm. Initially, I was thinking Mardi Gras. No. I want Carnival in Rio de Janeiro as my number five.
1: That's great. There's no way in hell you mean it's going to let you go, but go right ahead with your bands up. As far as that goes. HD, what's number five on your list? We should have two for Rio based on that, but I got center court for me. We got Rio for Shannon. So HD, what's number, we gotta send you for last. You're gonna need to compose yourself. E-Dawg, what's number five on your list?
2: Sorry, I'm just enjoying it.
1: Me too.
2: Number five on my list. I'm gonna go to the Serengeti. We're gonna go to Serengeti National Park.
1: My wife's cousin went last year. It changed her life. Completely changed her life.
2: Well, it's like a real life, documentary.
1: It really is.
2: You know, you get to, man.
1: Yeah, that's
2: going to be a lot of that going on, too. A lot of waving, keep yourself cool in the hot Serengeti.
1: Do not be a gazelle to the cheetah.
2: Hippos.
1: Do not be a gazelle to the cheetah.
2: I'm more scared of hippos, to be honest.
1: Sure, I'm scared of anything out there in Serengeti.
2: Hippos are deadly, man.
3: What was your choice, E?
1: The Serengeti. Safari. Serengeti Safari in Africa. Yes.
3: Okay.
1: Last but not least, HD was number 5 on your list.
3: Oh, Lord.
1: Yeah, I know where you're going.
3: We going to Carnival. Me and Shannon.
1: I know where you're going.
3: Me and Shannon going to Carnival, man. We paying that money. I'm sorry. We are paying that money. We're going to be out there dancing, having us a good time. I'm going to be drinking my RK Zero Proof. Having me a hell of a time, too.
1: Oh, my goodness. Like, that was a surprise there. So we got Carnival in Rio. That is number 5.
3: Well, hold on. I am not done.
1: Oh, yeah?
3: As a matter of fact, I'm going to put my 5-hour energy in my RK Zero Proof.
1: Oh, my God.
3: Oh, Lord. We're going to have us a time. A time will be had. Ain't that right, Shannon?
5: What he said.
1: Both of your hearts going to be beating 200 beats an hour going there to Rio as far as that goes. So Rio Carnival in Rio de Janeiro, that is number 5. Last but not least.
4: Number 6.
1: All right, Shannon Penn, lead it off. What's number 6?
5: You know, it's interesting. Just looking at this list, we had no American football up here because I was thinking football, soccer, maybe World Cup. So, we had no American football up here.
1: Okay.
5: So I was going with that, but then I thought about, for my number 6, what I would pay good money, to go see LeBron James. Last game, like to be their experience, because I never got to see Michael Jordan play in person.
1: Okay.
5: I've seen LeBron play 3 times, I believe, times in person. But to be there and experience his last game in person will be tremendous. I mean, think about it. He's been part of our sports lexicon here for over 2 decades now. So absolutely, LeBron.
3: Who's your goat?
5: Last game.
3: Who's your goat?
5: Come on, it's Michael Jordan. Yeah. You know how many times I cried after he beat the Knicks in the playoffs?
1: Yeah.
5: You got the nerve to ask me who my goat is?
1: Exactly. Well, when that happens in 2032, get your tickets now involving LeBron James and his last game. HD, what's number 6 on your list?
3: I'm going with the safari. I would pay money to go on a safari as well.
1: Okay.
3: I'm with you, E.
1: Yeah, that safari thing, man. My favorite animal is a cheetah.
2: Well, I have to come in here and give my number 6.
1: Go ahead, give your number 6.
2: And, you know, look, Carnival de Rio de Janeiro, I'm glad it made the list.
1: Mm-hmm. You and every other red-blooded American male listening to this show.
2: Right after that, great time in Rio de Janeiro.
1: Mm-hmm.
2: But then right after that, head over to Christ the Redeemer statue. That's my number 6.
1: Need to go to Christ the Redeemer statue for all the sins in Rio.
2: One of the 7 wonders of the world.
3: You know what you should have done? You should have just said the 7 wonders of the world as one thing.
2: As just one, it encapsulates it all?
1: Yeah. Yeah, you should probably do that. Mm.
3: Is it 7 now, or is it?
1: It's always been 7.
2: I think it varies, like, throughout
3: history. Yeah, I think the number changes.
1: Yeah, but let's keep it at 7. It's been 7 for this long, for centuries.
5: All right, Future Selection Committee, the 7 wonders of the world. Future Selection Committee.
1: Oh, God.
2: What are the actual seven wonders?
1: God, that would take us everywhere.
2: Freddie and Harry picked the 7 wonders of the world.
1: And I guarantee they would be part of the original 7 wonders of the world.
3: Magic City going to be one, I'll tell you that right now.
1: I'm with you. Safari. I'm with you guys. I've known a couple of people that have done that Serengeti and everything. My cousin Nell, my wife's cousin Nell, she actually had like an electric fence between her and hyenas when she went to Africa. That was the only thing separating her from Mufasa and Whoopi Goldberg doing hyenas. Exactly. But Safari is number 6. There's no doubt about that. So those are our top 6 things, part of our selection committee. Who or what would we pay good money to see in person? Victor Wembanyama, the French Eiffel Tower, he's number 1. Beyonce, because she's Beyonce at number 2. Shohei Ohtani, the Dodgers, especially pitching. This way you can see him pitch and hit in the same game. That's number 3. A Knicks championship parade that I hope will happen in 2026. That's at number 4. Le Carnaval in Rio de Janeiro. That's 95. We got the Lord Have Mercy and Harry Douglas. And 6, African Safari. What or who would you pay good money to see in person? 888-ESPN, 888-729.
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1: I'm Marty Helsberger. It's all San Antonio in the second half as the Spurs extend a 12-point halftime lead on the Thunder to a 103-82 pounding. Even the Western Conference Finals at 2-2. Victor Wembanyama put in 33 points for San Antonio. OKC hit just 6 of 33 three-point attempts. Game 3 of the Western Conference Final in the NHL. The Avalanche came out like one. 3 goals put on Vegas. But the Golden Knights flipped the script with 3 of their own in the second. And it just went final. The Golden Knights score the last 5 goals and take it 5-3 to extend their series lead to 3-0. The Coca-Cola 600 goes to caution due to lightning with 47 laps to go. Christopher Bell currently in the lead with less than 40 laps to go now. By the slimmest margin in race history, Sweden's Felix Rosenqvist won the Indianapolis 500. He was 0.02 of a second faster than David Malukas. Baseball, a wild one in Anaheim tonight on ESPN Radio.
2: Collier, 3-2 to Peraza. Swing and a broken bat looper near second. Fielded by Foscue, steps on the bag. On to first, gets away from Berger. Racing home is Walton. The Angels have won the game.
1: 2-1, the final over Texas. Elsewhere, Kansas City beat Seattle 8-6. Detroit takes game 2 of a double dip with the Orioles 4-1. The Orioles won the first 5-3.
3: Hey, Rich Eisen here. I'll be out of the chair this week, but you're in good hands on the Rich Eisen Show with Susie Schuster and O'Shea Jackson Jr. guest hosting in my place. 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
1: I've got Whoopi Goldberg here on the Rich Eisen Show, and our radio audience just rejoined our broadcast. I'm so psyched to have you here. You just mentioned tennis. I imagine if you had Venus Serena on your show.
2: Yeah.
1: Because I remember when I first started doing SportsCenter in the 90s and the early aughts with Stuart Scott, who I know you crossed paths with quite a bit back in the day. Which may be the last time I saw you.
2: Might be.
1: But that I remember Serena, when she started, it was like, well, here comes the sister.
2: Yeah.
1: Can she be any as good as Venus? And it's like, yeah.
2: You know, I think people had a very interesting feeling about them because they couldn't believe what they were seeing with the two of them.
1: Mm-hmm.
2: They couldn't believe two sisters could be playing the way that they did. But, you know, you think about all the, for me, the black women who played tennis, the ones we never heard about, and the ones we did hear about that we don't talk about now, like Althea Gibson.
1: Mm-hmm.
2: You know, that we don't talk about her. She was extraordinary. I mean, when you think about the women who were out there doing these things, it, you know, they were, at the time for us, they were one-offs. Now, we know where the women are. We know what they're playing. But when I was a kid, they were really one-offs, you know, and to see, women playing tennis, I know it seems dopey, but Billie Jean was all I knew.
1: Yeah.
2: You know, really, I mean, you saw the people that she played, but you remembered Billie Jean.
1: Well, I mean, she created basically women's tennis that
2: yes,
1: we currently know
2: yes,
1: it
2: she
1: as
2: did.
1: Today.
2: Yeah.
1: And is such a major a titan when it comes to sports. So let's talk about the All Women's Sport Network that you co-founded.
2: Yeah.
1: Why did you feel the need to get something started like
2: that? Because I talked about this with whoever was in charge many years ago.
1: Uh-huh.
2: At ESPN and said, why, I would like to see this happen. I have some ideas. And they were like, okay.
1: Yeah.
2: Yeah. Good. Okay. Well, thank you. And they would say, people would say things to me at all the networks. They would say things like, oh, well, you know, nobody wants to see women's sports, but I did. Mm-hmm. And I knew if I wanted to see it, maybe other people did too. And then I started traveling in the world and I wanted to see what other people were doing. And so our network is the All Women's Sports Network, and it covers women's sports throughout the world, whatever sport they're playing. And, you know, we've got the wrestlers, we've got the tennis players, we've got the hockey players, we've got the roller derby queens, we've got as many sports as you can name, and some that you've never heard of.
1: Mm-hmm.
2: Because for lots of women around the world, this is their way that they can be in a group of women doing stuff and not get any hassle. These are ways of women coming forward and putting themselves forward to do different stuff. And because I always knew, you know, in the old days, you know, you used to be able to, you had to own an NBA team in order to be part of a WNBA team.
1: Mm-hmm.
2: I never owned an NBA team. I knew people that owned, but they weren't looking for me to come in and be part of it.
1: Right.
2: Now, you know, you see what's happening with the WNBA, and I'm so proud of them because they didn't stop. They didn't stop fighting, and I know it sounds like we, as women, are kvetching a lot about what we're not getting, but when you see these women play,
1: mm-hmm.
2: they are worth their weight in gold. They are doing the work that their male counterparts are doing, and they're doing that in all of the sports. There's not a sport that's being played that isn't being played equally well by women, except people aren't used to seeing women do. They're not used to seeing women play football. I love the female football league. I love it.
1: Mm-hmm.
2: I wish I could play. I wish I could run.
1: Nice.
2: You know, but I can't.
1: Right.
2: You know, but there are so many things that I wanted to see it. And suddenly, about a year and a half ago, someone said, "Oh, I'll help you do that." And I said, really? Mm-hmm. It's only been 18 years I've been trying to get this done. He said, no, we'll do it. So we got with a group called the Jungle Network, and they've put us on around the world. You can find us in lots of different places. I think we probably sent you all the information to put out there. Mm-hmm. But it's kind of groovy.
1: Yeah, they delivers live coverage, original programming from some of the world's most prestigious sports organizations, FIBA, WNBL, UEFA, Athletes Unlimited, the global TV network that you're talking about right now. And then you just mentioned the WNBA, which is having the draft tonight.
2: Yeah.
1: I mean, that everything you just talked about how they need better pay, need better, a better arrangement. That's what they were talking about, their collective bargaining agreement.
2: Yeah.
1: You know, like they went to the mat.
2: And a little more respect,
1: right.
2: You know, because it's not like they're sucking lollipops out there. These girls are kicking butt.
1: Yeah.
2: They are not fooling around. You know, they play like I remember people playing.
1: Yes.
2: You know, they play hard, and they don't, you know, they don't need to be like.
1: Oh, no, you can't tell Sophie Cunningham that if she's making sure you don't touch Caitlin Clark, for instance, you know.
2: And, there you go.
1: And they're still teammates and you know, the social media aspect of it, the burgeoning dollars that are coming in,
2: mm-hmm.
1: they are, you know, women's sports, certainly WNBA, softball. We were just, we had softball highlights on SportsCenter last night, Texas and Oklahoma. Volleyball is becoming much more significant. I mean, I could go down the list here of what women's sports.
2: We cover it.
1: Well, I know.
2: We cover it at all.
1: And I was telling you about the show Women's Sports Now.
2: Right.
1: This show, along with, Hello Sunshine and Firefly and Apex and, there's so many different other people coming together for an hour long show that we've got going on ESPN Plus and ESPN, you know.
2: Cool. ESPN, I'm saying to you, we should all be doing this together.
1: Okay.
2: Because our point is, you know, women are doing amazing things in sports, and we should all be covering everything. And to be in bed with the preeminent sports network and take y'all, I mean, y'all are worldwide, but to take y'all through the world as we go through would be wonderful. I know that's the wrong thing. I'm not supposed to be saying stuff like that. Well, because you're not supposed to say, hey, listen, let's get in this bed together. Let's make this bed bigger. I think I'm not supposed to say things like that, but if I don't, no one will know that I want to be in bed with them. I don't know if that sounds as right as I mean it.
1: The business bed. Yes.
2: That's what I'm talking. I'm talking about the business bed.
1: Yes, and the large,
2: you know,
1: the California king size.
2: That's right.
1: Of the Jagunda
2: bed.
1: The world's wide enough.
2: That's right.
1: You know,
2: that's right.
1: They would say in Hamilton, you know, the world is wide enough for
2: this sort of thing.
1: And you could see again tonight it's the 30th WNBA draft tonight.
2: Man, it's exciting. I mean, I get choked up, you know, because they're going to be where they need to be, and I lived long enough to see this happening.
1: You never had a jump shot ever?
2: Yeah, look, no, never had a jump shot. I was a great runner. You know what I was? I was a really good runner.
1: Okay,
2: because I could go straight. If I was going in a straight line, I was great. If I need to carry something with me and throw it, not so much. Not so much, but I could run my little tail off.
1: Okay, very good. If you don't mind, let's take a break. I'd love to come back and talk to you about your acting.
2: Oh.
1: And your movie career. And
2: oh, that,
1: career.
2: Sure.
1: Yeah, of course.
2: I'll talk to you about anything, anytime.
1: I appreciate that. All right, we're here on the Rich Eisen Show with Whoopi Goldberg live.
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18: It trickles near the end line where Champagne picks it up with 5 seconds to go in the half. Now to Wemby with three at half court. He's going to pull a half court jumper. Hit it at the horn! Victor Wembanyama with a 45-footer from half court. 22 points at halftime for Wemby here in game four. Hartenstein against Wemby. Back to the basket. Poked away by Castle. Good job, Steph. Steph's going to drive, feed Wemby. Goes in strong and throws it down with a big left hand.
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0: This series is tied up at 2, heading back to OKC on Tuesday. It is game night on ESPN Radio, the ESPN app, SiriusXM Channel 80. 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Here's Harrison Sanford. I am Keith Irizarry. Thanks for spending some time with us. And Harrison, we'll dive right into that one. Did you think San Antonio would win this way on this night?
1: No, I find it very hard to believe that the Oklahoma City Thunder can get dominated in the way that they did. And that's exactly what happened. Dominated to the point where Victor Wembanyama was on the bench for majority of the fourth quarter. SGA did not play a single minute in the fourth quarter. And Keith, usually, usually when SGA doesn't play in the fourth, that means because the Thunder destroyed their opposition. Other way around tonight, incredible job by the Spurs, taking care of the ball, playing great defense, and most importantly, getting Victor Wembanyama the ball.
0: It was a first half of runs, and when I say that, I mean runs by the Spurs. So they go on a 12-0 run, take a 19-8 lead. They go on a 16-0 run, make it, they go up by 17 at that point. Then at half, you get the long heave by Wemby. We heard the call there. He ends up with 22 points, most he's ever done in a first half in his playoff career. You mentioned getting Wemby going. That was so crucial. But the weird thing is, Harrison, like getting him going, he still, before today, was averaging 30 in the series.
1: Yeah, but there is something about being intentional about getting him the ball early and setting the tone for how the game would be. And I think by getting him the ball early, you saw Isaiah Hartenstein picked up 2 fouls in that first half. I think might have even been 3. You had Chet Holmgren in trouble as well. And you put pressure on OKC to respond. And as we saw from the others tonight, they did not respond. In game 3, Keith, you had 13 of 28 shooting from what as many would deem them as the others, quote unquote. Jalen Williams, Jared McCain, Isaiah Joe, Aaron Wiggins, Cason Wallace. They were 13 of 28 from 3 in game 3. Tonight, 4 of 27.
0: Oof.
1: And when you have Wemby dunking all over the place, hitting mid-range jumpers all over the place, those guys might feel a little bit more pressure to respond, and that is not what happened tonight at all.
0: Ted to the guest hotline now. Bring in George Sedano, ESPN NBA analyst, boots on the ground. So, George, we'll start here. What was the feel? What was the vibe like early on in this game?
2: Oh, there was a lot of urgency, you could tell, from the Spurs side. I mean, look, we saw that in game 3 as well. This time they were able to sustain it. I just think they did a much better job of playing really well, executing well, feeding off the crowd, and defensively really turned it up a notch.
1: George, looking at the other side for the Oklahoma City Thunder, no A.J. Mitchell, no Jalen Williams. What's the sentiment among the team around them potentially coming back in this series?
2: That I don't know. I don't have really an answer for that. These two teams are pretty guarded when it comes to injuries. So these are the two teams you don't really want to ask those questions about because they're not really going to give you much. I will say this, in regards to Jalen Williams, I did see him warm up before the game, but clearly he was not ready to go.
0: George, so much is being made of what Wemby has been able to do during this series. You're, you know, boots on the ground, watching him play and watching him lead. How exciting has it been to watch him continue to mature during this series?
2: I mean, look, he is the most exciting player in the sport and probably the most exciting player we've seen maybe ever. He's one of these guys that, again, I always tell people, if you want to watch an NBA game and you're going to pick one that you're going to spend your hard-earned money on, spend it on Victor Wembanyama's game. If he's close by, go drive, go see it. If he's in your city, then don't waste any time. Go see him. He's just that, man. He's also a bit of a throwback, right? He's 22 years old. He cares about winning in a way that is unconscionable for a kid that age. I mean, it really, the last 22-year-old I saw that cared like this was LeBron. I mean, you have to go that far back. And not to mention just how he embraces the fact that, you know, the game could potentially be his, right? He could be the face of this league for a long, long time. He doesn't shy away from those expectations and he embraces them. So look, to me, what he does on a macro level is incredible, but when you watch him game to game, it's just insane. And look, you saw it tonight, right? That shot before halftime from 45 feet. That's the type of stuff you've never seen someone that height do on a regular basis. Like he hit a bunch of deep threes. He hit one before the half that really, you know, blew the roof off the building.
1: George, one of the reasons why Victor Wembanyama was able to get up 22 field goal attempts tonight in his 33 minutes was the Spurs, frankly, just not turning over the ball. Stephon Castle with only one turnover tonight. What can you say about the maturation process this Spurs team is going through throughout the course of these playoffs and even within these last four games of this series specifically?
2: Yeah, listen, and that's hard against this Thunder team. That's their bread and butter, man. Nobody gets more points off of turnovers than these guys, and they've done it to the Spurs. They've done it to everybody in this league for a couple of years now. So you got to take care of the ball. Ball security is number one. And when we talked to Mitch Johnson earlier today, that was the thing he said. Like, he stressed that that was the absolute number one thing on his bucket list of things that needed to get done today for them to have a chance to beat Oklahoma City and not fall down 3-1. So you're 100% right on the turnover aspect of this. And by the way, they didn't get overwhelmed by OKC's bench either, which had been destroying them. You know, I think it was 183 to like 74 or something like that, something in that range. You know, before this game started tonight. So they needed to do a better job of making that a little more even, and they did that tonight too.
0: George, the series is tied at 2. We'll get you out on this one. What are your expectations for game 5?
2: You know, I think this is going 7. I've said it from the beginning. I'll say it again. I would imagine OKC will probably win on their home floor, and then we'll just trade them off until we get to game 7 and then see what happens. I mean, these are the two best teams in the league, so not surprised that this will be a knockout, drag-out type fight.
0: The great George Sedano joining us right here on Game Night. Thank you for the time, and we'll catch up again soon, man.
2: You got it, man. Take care.
0: So many layers to this series. Harrison, again, it is Game Night, ESPN Radio, ESPN App, Sirius XM, Channel 80. He is Harrison Sanford. I am Keith Irizarry. So when you kind of peel this one, you peel the onion back, right? You peel apart this onion. What are some of the things, and we'll spend the next couple of hours doing this, what are some of the things that really stood out to you tonight about the Spurs winning?
1: Well, number one, it has to be the turnovers. As we talked about with George, you have Stephon Castle only having one turnover. The return of De'Aaron Fox getting a little bit more comfortable than he did in game number 3, his second game in this series. I think you have those two factors that really helped the San Antonio Spurs. Next thing, getting Victor Wembanyama the ball. 22 field goal attempts tonight in 31 minutes in the two losses. 15 and a half field goal attempts in 38 minutes. It was intentional to get him the ball. So those are the two things that immediately stand out to me. And as I was watching the game tonight, the other thing that really stood out to me, two other things. One, the Thunder absolutely need at least one of A.J. Mitchell or Jalen Williams back. I don't think they're going to be able to create enough offense without those guys, because without SGA ball handling, who are they really going to trust to initiate the offense? You know, they were able, the Thunder were able to survive against the Lakers without Jalen Williams because they had A.J. Mitchell. I don't think they have enough in this series with guys who can hound the ball, whether it be Vassell, whether it be Harper, whether it be Castle, that can pound the ball if you don't have another ball handler. So that's number one. And number two, and I know we'll talk about this later on tonight, my other big takeaway, the Knicks are sitting pretty. Well, we can get to that later.
0: Yeah, I mean, if you're a Knicks fan, you're enjoying this. You want this series to go as long as possible. We will talk a little bit about what's going on in the East a little bit later in the program. For me, a few of the things that stood out, I go to Oklahoma City. And you mentioned it during the interview with George, and I think it's worth bringing up again. The bench mob did nothing. Mm-hmm. 38 points for Oklahoma City on the night. In the first half, only had 6 points, 2 of 15 shooting. And to your point also about A.J. Mitchell, who is a starter, then you take Cason Wallace, who I know he started over 50 games this year, but you have to move him into the starting role. It's like you're removing maybe your best bench player or one of your best bench players, putting him in the starting role. And sometimes, you know, sometimes taking a guy off the bench, it works perfectly fine. Just throw him in the starting lineup, it works. Other times it kind of almost screws up your mojo a little bit. And to me, it almost looked like Oklahoma City when they went to their bench. Once the shots weren't falling, they kind of just looked lackluster.
1: Yeah, and one of the things too, with Mitch Johnson, and Mitch Johnson mentioned it before the game, he's enjoying this X and O's back and forth with Mark Dagnall, the head coach of the Oklahoma City Thunder. And you could see tonight, the Spurs were a bit more strategic in how they were guarding SGA. They weren't necessarily allowing as many open looks as they did before, guarding SGA a bit more one-on-one and a telltale sign of that. You look at Alex Caruso, he had one field goal attempt on the night. One field goal attempt. Go back to game number two and game number three. It felt like Alex Caruso was just left open and he made them pay. He had that 30-point game in game number two. But it just shows game by game, X's and O's and game plans change, which team is going to last to the end, which who's going to have the best game plan for the elimination games. That's what really might come into factor.
0: It is a lot of fun to watch both of these coaches and the star players and the role players adjust throughout this series. And you heard George Sedano say it. I think you agree. I agree. This feels like a seven-game series. It feels like one of those epic battles that we will continue to see. By the way, Oklahoma City, first road loss on the postseason. They're now 5-1. Another cool nugget for Victor Wembanyama. 324 points this postseason. He sets a Spurs record for the most points in his first career postseason. So he is cruising along. Mm. Speaking of cruising along, you had the basketball game. Was it the best game of the night? No, it wasn't. There was another one. It was on ice. Game night, ESPN Radio, the all-new ESPN app, SiriusXM, Channel 80, and tune in.
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1: I'm Marty Hausberger. Earlier this evening, San Antonio's Victor Wembanyama was named All-NBA First Team. He played like it tonight in Game 4 of the Western Conference Finals against the Thunder.
2: Dribble handoff, Joe, knocked down, loose ball, no whistle. Here's Castle for Wemby. Look out, folks. Wemby throws it down with a left hand.
1: Mark Kestisher on ESPN Radio. That made it 84-60 Spurs. San Antonio evens a series with a 103-82 victory. Wemby finishes with 33 points. Out west in hockey, Game 3 between the Avalanche and Golden Knights, Colorado came out smoking with three straight goals in the first period, but Vegas scored the next five. They take a commanding 3-0 series lead with that 5-3 victory. Coca-Cola 600 out of a caution due to lightning with less than 40 laps to go. Two more stoppages since then, but with 27 laps to go, Daniel Suarez declared the winner under a red flag. Felix Rosenquist won the Indianapolis 500 by a whisker over David Malukas in a wild finish. The winner talking to ESPN's Ryan McGee afterwards.
3: I think in many cases that would have ended in the wall. So, thanks to David and Marcus and Pod. I know they're probably bummed, and they're all good friends of mine, but it was incredible racing against them.
1: Rosenquist won by 0.02 of a second, the slimmest margin in Indy 500 history. Baseball on ESPN Radio, Reed Detmer's nearly perfect for 8 innings, striking out a career-high 14. The Angels beat the Rangers 2-1 on a 9th-inning throwing error.
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0: 5 unanswered goals to beat Colorado 5-3, take a commanding 3-0 series lead. It is game night on ESPN Radio, the ESPN app, Sirius XM Channel 80. 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You can hit us up on the call-in line, 888-729-3776, 888-SAY-ESPN. He is Harrison Sanford. I am Keith Irizarry. And we bring in Jason Demers, NHL Network host and analyst. And JD, I was texting you during that game. It was wild. It was crazy. How did Vegas come back?
1: First of all, long-time listener, first-time caller, super excited to be here.
0: Love you, bro. Love you, bro.
1: Thanks for having me. I just kind of tweeted it out. There's no excuses for why Vegas is up 3-0 other than they've been the better team for longer portions of each game in this series. And, you know, you can say that McCarr's a little banged up or McKinnon gets hurt, but they've just been solid up and down the lineup. You know, great contributions. William Karlsson knocks one in, who's been just such a good add for them. He was injured all this season, comes back in. He provides them with center depth that they so sorely needed because they're asking Tomas Hertl to do so much. And in doing that, Tomas Hertl scores probably the biggest game of his playoff career, and what a goal he scores too. But, you know, I just think it's a veteran team that's battle hardened, and there's a lot of guys that have won on this roster, and they understand the position they're in, and they understand the way they need to play, and they don't deviate from that game at all, and it's just allowed them this 3-0 lead right now.
2: Jason, only 4 teams in NHL history have completed an 0-3 comeback. Does the return of Cale Makar maybe change the probability of that happening in this series for the Vegas Golden, for the Avalanche?
1: Well, anytime a team goes up 3-0, I have to, you know, I hear that stat, and I was one of the 4 teams that got reverse swept, so it always hurts when I hear it. it just doesn't seem likely to me, especially with the way that Nathan MacKinnon looked late in that game. He took a shot off the knee, and he did not look good at all the rest of that game. He looked like he was laboring. Makar looked decent, still doesn't look 100%, but nobody really is. I just think they just don't have an answer for the depth of Vegas and that style. And Vegas is kind of the first 2 rounds. You know, they played a Utah Mammoth team and then an Anaheim Ducks team that's very similar to this Colorado team. And they just keep them to the outside, even though they seems like Colorado has a lot of zone time. They're so good at taking away the middle, not allowing you those second and third opportunities, and they make it really hard, and they make it mucky. You know, it's just hard to get through, hard to get to the paint, hard to score goals. So I just can't see it. I don't see Vegas losing 4 straight games, no.
0: JD, before we move to the East, just a quick one to follow up. So you're telling us why Vegas is winning and leading 3-0. How surprised are you that they're up 3-0?
1: I mean, I'm surprised that the power, you know, there's certain guys in Colorado that I think are going to kick themselves, you know, Marty Natchez, Brock Nelson, who have kind of disappeared a little bit, and it's a credit to Vegas, but they just haven't been able to find a way to find, you know, the best line for me tonight for Colorado was the Parker Kelly line and Jack Drury. And if that's your best line against a deep Vegas team, it's really difficult. So, you know, for me, it's just, everybody was kind of lauding the center depth of Colorado, but we forget that you got Eichel, Karlsson, Hertl, Dowd down the middle for Vegas. That's one of the better center groups in the NHL. So I think they match up well with them everywhere. And, you know, it doesn't hurt that you also have a 100-point player in Mitch Marner on this team, and who's doing just incredible things. And I would say he's a big part of that reason why they're up 3-0 and playing so well in these playoffs. But listen, it's funny. Confidence is a funny thing in the NHL, but also peaking at the right time is something that you see these teams that win cups. They just hit another gear just at the perfect time, and everything starts working for them, goaltending, defense, and scoring timely goals. So this is what you're seeing from Vegas. And for Colorado, it just seems to be a letdown after those 2 first rounds and some injuries.
2: Switching over to the Eastern Conference, the Canadiens only had 12 shots on goal game two against the Hurricanes and yet still forced overtime. Go back to earlier in the playoffs, they were able to beat Tampa Bay with only 9 shots on goal in that game seven. Can the Canadiens survive with so much minimal of an offensive attack?
1: Yeah, you know, it's funny when you look at that series, you know, Carolina is such a high pressure, just go north style of play, and the way they defend is man on man. But when you play man on man defense, anytime there is a breakdown, it's a grade A scoring chance. And Montreal is just so opportunistic, and they so have so many pure goal scorers that they don't need many opportunities to put the puck on the back of the net. So I felt like this series was going to be a little bit touch and go for Carolina because of that. And they got burned in game one. Game two seemed to be more of the Carolina Hurricanes style of play. They didn't give much, but like I said, Montreal has belief. They have confidence within themselves. They have a great coach back there that understands what he has and is able to kind of push the right buttons. And they play just very, I say careless in the best way, because they just, you know, the outcome to them, they're going to err on the side of being aggressive and going for it. So that's what makes Montreal so dangerous. But I think Carolina, for me, is still the favorite. They seem ready and built for what's coming and built for this long run. So, and it was good that they finally got the monkey off their back of winning that Eastern Conference final game.
0: He's Jason Demers joining us right here on Game Night, and we'll leave you with this one. So is there any truth to the rumor that you have been voted best-dressed NHL analyst? Is that true?
1: That was put on by my parents. They started the poll, and they paid everybody off, and yes, I am the odds-on favorite to win best-dressed. And also worst-dressed, which is weird that I can win both awards back-to-back.
0: You know what? No one wins awards like you do, JD. You're the man. Thanks a lot, bro. And we will talk soon.
1: Appreciate it, guys.
0: There he is, Jason Demers, NHL Network host and analyst, good friend of mine. I've gotten a chance to work with him for the last couple of years. The NBA playoffs are on ESPN Radio. Tune in tomorrow for Game 4 between the Knicks and the Cavs. Coverage begins at 7:30 p.m. Eastern, presented by Gusto. Harrison, I saw this stat come across my timeline. The Oklahoma City Thunder. It was the first time that they scored less than 100 points since February 12th. What did you see from the Spurs defensively that you liked tonight?
2: Ooh, I don't necessarily know if it was the Spurs defensively that led to that stat. Obviously, as we mentioned earlier in the show, I do think the concentration on SGA but not double-teaming him made it a lot more difficult for the Thunder to really get their offense rolling. But for me, the Thunder, they really, really depend on getting points off of turnovers. And that's just something that they weren't able to get tonight. They only were able to score 13 points off of 13 turnovers. I mean, in an ideal world, that's at least 26 points, 2 points per turnover, but they just weren't able to get as many opportunities because Stephon Castle took better care of the ball. And I think the one thing that maybe we don't give enough credit to is De'Aaron Fox. De'Aaron Fox, he could come back and only have 6 points. He could only have 5 points. Doesn't necessarily matter that much to me. It's the ball security. It's making sure that the offense runs smoothly. And once you have that happen, that's really what stops OKC from scoring the ball. 0 turnovers for De'Aaron Fox tonight and 22 shot attempts for Victor Wembanyama. That lets me know the Spurs were running their offense the way they intended to, and OKC wasn't able to break up their rhythm and get those fast break points that truly are their, that, in my opinion, that's their superpower, and they weren't able to enable it tonight.
0: I mean, I feel like the superpower may have also been for the Spurs, you know, having the sisters on their sideline. The nuns were there. Divine intervention.
2: Doesn't hurt.
0: It does.

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0: Wembanyama had another game where he dominated as the San Antonio Spurs tied up their series in the Western Conference Finals against the Oklahoma City Thunder, winning at home, excuse me, dominating at home, winning 103-282. This is Game Night on ESPN Radio, the ESPN app, and Sirius XM Channel 80, presented by Progressive Insurance. I am Harrison Sanford. If you'd like to chime in on the Western Conference Finals, hit us up on the call-in line, 1-888-729-3776, 1-888-SAY-ESPN. So Victor Wembanyama on the night, 33 points, 8 rebounds, 11 of 22 from the field, plus 29 while he was on the floor, Keith, and he just seemed as if he was determined from the outset to make sure that the Spurs even up this series.
1: Yeah, Harrison, you heard him after game three kind of talk about, you know, I need to be better. I'm not doing enough. I'm not helping us. It was a lot of I'm. And a lot of times when, you know, superstar athletes say the I and my and me, it's usually a bad thing. But for Wemby, I think it was a good thing. He's the leader of this team. Even at, you know, such a young age and being this first

0: time in the postseason. He understands that the guys are going to go as he ends up leading them. So from Wemby, Wemby talked a bunch after this one, and obviously one of the things was on his mind about how you'd bounce back from game three into game four.
1: I didn't really wonder, no, because it's, we didn't do nothing unexpected, but the truth is that we had never been in this kind of situation before. It was our first deficit in a playoff series, and we just responded, but it was nothing amazing, it wasn't magic, we just did what we needed to do, and the series is far from over. We got six more wins before we can rest.
0: It is so impressive, Harrison, to listen to, I love that you just giggled on that one. Like, it's impressive to listen to him, because he casually is kind of almost cocky.
2: Oh, see, that is what got me. Did you hear what he said at the end?
0: Yeah.
2: Most players would have said, in his position, most players would have said, we have two wins left in order, because your focus is winning the Western Conference Finals and beating the Oklahoma City Thunder. He said, no, we have six wins left because they want four more potentially after this series in the NBA Finals. Eyes on the prize. Eyes on the NBA Championship. Eyes on the Larry O'Brien Trophy. That subtle note right there is pretty darn cool to me. It lets me know this, where his head is at and his level of focus. And I think the most difficult thing probably for him going through these playoffs, obviously it being the first time, when you're a big man, Keith, you don't necessarily bring up the ball. And so him and his teammates are trying to find ways where they can make him be effective. From game one, it's Alex Caruso guarding him. Game two, it's Isaiah Hartenstein pulling and grabbing. Game three, now we integrate our starting point guard in De'Aaron Fox. So game by game, new things are being instituted. New players are coming in and out of the series, and he's learning it on the fly. I think it's pretty darn impressive to see what he's able to put out there on the court with all the adjustments that are being made, particularly to stop him.
0: Rolling along, game night on ESPN Radio, Sirius XM Channel 80. Keith Irizarry, Harrison Sanford with you. More from Wemby, the Spurs center, on maybe his hardest critic. It might be himself.
1: I don't know if I'm hard on myself. We all have high standards, you know, and I know I have a lot of responsibilities, but I'm here for it. And yeah, it was better today. It wasn't perfect, but you know, we all of us, I'm talking like the whole organizations, we're going to have to do things that are not, that we didn't sign up for, you know. I'm an employee to play basketball, but I'm not an employee to talk to whoever and find out answers to. It's, we're all going to do things like that. And, that's why, as I was saying, I need to find ways to impact the game in many areas.
0: I mean, listen, I won't come on these airwaves and tell you like I didn't grow up a Spurs fan or anything like that. But Wemby is so ridiculously likable. When you listen to, like, he is everything that I think a superstar should be. Listening to him talk and then how he does it all out there on the court.
2: The NBA is super fortunate to have a guy like Victor Wembanyama angling and potentially being the face of the league with not just his one-of-one style of play and his physique, but his demeanor when he gets a microphone, how he addresses the media, how thoughtful he is. And this is where Victor Wembanyama is super fortunate. What other franchise would you want to start your potential Hall of Fame career with than the San Antonio Spurs? You watch the game, you see Tim Duncan in the stands, you see David Robinson there, and De'Aaron Fox, the point guard for the team, noted during the postgame show that after the Game 3 loss, Greg Popovich walked into the Spurs locker room and called them out and basically told them how Game 3 was is not how the Spurs are supposed to play basketball, and he had choice words for them. Imagine this. Greg Popovich, who's dealing with his own health issues, still coming into the Spurs locker room with a fiery speech for his guys. He is being bred and being raised in the proper basketball environment, from the maturity to the experience that's around him throughout the whole organization. He's set up for success, man. And so it's going to be scary hours for the remainder of the league going forward with Victor Wembanyama leading the Spurs and leading the charge there.
0: And then it's Wemby doing all the right stuff, you know, separately too, right? Like, you know, going in, you know, getting work in with Hakeem Olajuwon, mm-hmm. and, you know, learning from the Monks and learning how to, like, you know, settle himself down and calm down. But I think you nailed it. Being in this organization, like the San Antonio Spurs, if we took a straw poll of the most well-run organizations over, let's say, the last 25 years, they'd have to be top two or three, wouldn't they?
2: Absolutely. Absolutely. They had the five championships during that run that started in 1999 with David Robinson and Tim Duncan. And the thing about Tim Duncan that Greg Popovich always discussed was how Tim Duncan made himself coachable, and there was a trickle-down effect of it all. Honestly, I'll tell you here, Keith, as I've watched Victor Wembanyama and I see the environment he's growing up in, he has the best chance since LeBron James to be the greatest player of all time.
0: Wow.
2: The skill set is incredible, unique, one of one. We've never seen anybody with this size being able to score in the manner that he does. And I've said this before, Victor Wembanyama is one of the few players ever that can average under 20 points per game and still win MVP, because what he does on the defensive side of the ball is truly disabling for offenses. And then you throw in the part where he is playing. What organization is he representing? Who is he learning under? All of those things combine with his internal motivation to really, he has a roadway to being the best player we've ever seen. It sounds crazy when you think of Jordan and LeBron, but look at him. Look at the production. Look at the ability.
0: And he's doing it right away, too, right? Like, that's the thing. You know, he's barely legal to drink alcohol, and he is dominating this league in a way that we haven't seen maybe ever, doing things at a height that we haven't really seen maybe ever, and appears to be the kind of guy that, like, you watched him in the All-Star festivities, right? In the All-Star game, like, he was the one that set the tone for that. And so last night, Harrison, we had a conversation about, like, the face of the NBA and who mm-hmm. it would be and who is it right now. Part of my take was, I don't know if we have a face of the NBA right now. I think we have a few options for it. Typically, I want a face of the NBA to be someone that has won a title or has won an MVP. I'm willing to take a step back. Even if the Spurs don't win this championship this year, I think he's the face of the NBA.
2: I think he is too, because I think we all want to watch this journey. There isn't one, let alone not just basketball fans, I don't think there's any sports fan that doesn't want to follow this one of one, abnormal, likable, unique basketball player. He's the face. He's the face to me. And trust me, I love basketball. There's a lot of guys that I like watching, but if I had to declare one, it's him.
0: Shai Gilgeous-Alexander is a back-to-back MVP, won a championship last year, was the MVP of the NBA Finals. But yeah, Wemby's doing things.
2: Yeah.
0: Just, it's different. It's just different.
2: And you're not, and Wemby doesn't, I don't see him having negative reception online. And obviously, when it comes to SGA, he is definitely a great basketball player, but polarizing.
0: Oklahoma City once looked unbeatable. What now? 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

0: Center.
1: I'm Marty Halsberger. From start to finish, Game 4 of the NBA's Western Conference Finals between San Antonio and Oklahoma City was controlled by the Spurs.
2: Horn sounds. Spurs needed a win to avoid a 3-1 hole, and they locked down the Oklahoma City Thunder defensively. San Antonio routs OKC 103-82, and this series is tied at 2 as the Western Conference Finals heads north to OKC.
1: Mark Kestisher on ESPN Radio. The Spurs stifled the Thunder from 3, allowing just 6 makes on 33 attempts. OKC also committed 17 turnovers. Spurs star Victor Wembanyama scored 33 points. Game 3 of the West Final in the NHL. The Golden Knights flipped history on its head. Vegas 0-19 in playoff franchise history when trailing by 3 goals or more. Exactly where they were after the first period to the Avalanche tonight. They'll make it 1-19.
3: Unlikely story for the Golden Knights. Now Hurdle takes a tip pass to the goal. He scores! Tomas Hurdle, the fourth straight Golden Knights goal.
1: Fox Sports 98.9, Vegas tacks on one more and beats Colorado 5-3 to take a commanding 3-0 series lead. Coca-Cola 600 taken by Daniel Suarez, about 20 laps shy of the 400 scheduled. Lightning and rain halting the proceedings a little early. And Sweden's Felix Rosenqvist won the Indianapolis 500 by the slimmest margin in the race's history, beat David Malukas by 2/100ths of a second.
4: Hey, it's Michelle Smallman, and coming up Monday, Dak and the Cowboys, as well as Joe Burrow and the Bengals, they've been the darlings of the offseason, but I'll tell you if I'm buying any of the hype. It's on Sportsman, like 6 a.m. Eastern, right here on ESPN Radio, ESPN2, and ESPNU.

0: It's Sunday, May 24th, 2026, and this is Game Night.
1: It trickles near the end line where Champagne picks it up with 5 seconds to go in the half. Now to Wemby with three at half court. He's going to pull a half court jumper. Hit it at the horn! Victor Wembanyama with a 45-footer from half court. 22 points at halftime for Wemby here in game four. Hartenstein against Wemby. Back to the basket. Poked away by Castle. Good job, Steph. Steph's going to drive, feed Wemby. Goes in strong and throws it down with a big left hand.
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0: in the fourth quarter. Spurs win 103-82. They will head to Oklahoma City on Tuesday with the series tied up at 2. It is game night on ESPN Radio, the ESPN app, Sirius XM, Channel 80. 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He is Harrison Sanford. I am Keith Irizarry. Our call-in line is 888-729-3776, 888-SAY-ESPN. So many ways to digest this game. Spent a boatload of time talking about the Spurs, and I think it's, you know, a good time to kind of break down the Oklahoma City Thunder. So, Harrison, you take a look at this Thunder, and they, listen, there's all these crazy stats, alright? So the first road loss of the postseason for them, the first time scoring less than 100 points since February 12th, da-da-da-da-da-da-da-da-da. If you had to pinpoint, and we'll do more, but if you had to pinpoint one thing that was the reason they lost Game 4, is there one thing that was the reason?
1: Yes. I think the Oklahoma City Thunder have an SGA problem, as in he's the only one. And the level of greatness that you're requiring of him, I don't know if he can't reach, if he can reach that without some help. This is, I couldn't believe it when I saw it. Through four games, SGA, a man who averaged over 30 points per game this season, shooting over 50% from the field. He's basically like the guard version of Shaquille O'Neal when it comes to efficiency. That's what SGA is known for. Through four games, 31 of 79 from the field, 39%. 4 of 15 from three, 26%, Keith. That's not SGA. That's a total opposite of who SGA is. If there's one thing SGA does, he plays basketball at a high level of efficiency. You can't get efficiency from SGA. The Thunder are in a world of trouble.
0: Only the sixth time that SGA, who had 19 points, by the way, was held under 20 points over the last two seasons.
1: My goodness.
0: Yeah, a little bit of an SGA problem, and the Spurs maybe adjusting and figuring out how to at least neutralize SGA. Mark Dagnall, the Thunder head coach, why did their offense struggle tonight?
2: I thought we left a lot to be desired on that end of the floor tonight. We didn't have the sharpness, force, or precision necessary to crack them, and they were really good defensively. Just their energy, their physicality, as you know, coming in, you know, like, you know, they're down and they're at home, and you can kind of expect that, but it's different when you're out there. So credit them, they outplayed us tonight. But the group we had can play a lot better than we played tonight as well.
0: I'll also say this, and again, Mark Dagnall, Thunder head coach, we'll hear a little bit more from him. Harrison, I don't think it's a great thing, and this is not to, you know, slight Isaiah Hartenstein. It's not a great thing when your first 8 points of the game is scored by Hartenstein and no one else can do anything for Oklahoma City.
1: Well, that's the bet that Mitch Johnson and the Spurs have made over the course of this series. Game number one was that they made the bet that Alex Caruso can't hit shots, or game number two rather yet. They made the bet that Alex Caruso can't hit shots. And through those first two games, Alex Caruso was hitting shots. But at the end of the day, in order for the, I think because of the level of defense that both of these teams play, there are going to be offensive struggles. I mean, we're talking about two teams that were in the top three in defensive rating this season. The Thunder were number one and the Spurs were number two. For the Oklahoma City Thunder though, Most of the damage that they do is off turnovers. Like, I thought it was incredible last year that they were really able to score in the manner that they did, or survive the way that they did off of turnovers. But that's just what they do. And this year, when it comes to opponent turnovers per offensive play, Oklahoma City is turning teams over basically 14% of the time. And that's how they end up scoring so many points. Because they get those between the points off turnovers and SGA being efficient. But if the Spurs are going to play high-level defense, which they're totally capable of with Victor Wembanyama on the court, then you really are going to start to rely off those points off turnovers. And if you get guys like Stephon Castle and De'Aaron Fox taking care of the ball, it really makes that side of the equation extremely difficult for OKC.
0: comparison, much is made, again, game night, ESPN Radio, ESPN app, much is made of the bench play for Oklahoma City Thunder, right? And the 76 points in the previous game and the dominance from the bench and the depth of this team. But in hour one of our show, you talked a lot about a few players that aren't on the court right now for the Thunder. So like AJ Mitchell and J-Dub. Why can't this, in your estimation, why, I won't say can't, why will the Thunder struggle to win this series if those guys can't play, despite the fact that you've got so much depth on this roster?
1: Well, it's the skill set of those two guys, and let's not get it twisted. OKC is extremely deep. I mean, the fact that a guy like Aaron Wiggins barely played in game number two, and the Thunder won 123-108 game number three, just shows you how talented they are. Aaron Wiggins only had 2 minutes in that game. He played a lot more tonight. But the skill set of most of those players that are coming off the bench, a Jared McCain, a Casey Wallace, who's not coming off the bench, but he's considered one of the others, Isaiah Joe is a catch-and-shoot type of guy. Those are shooters. They need somebody to create for them. And so when you take A.J. Mitchell, who is a creator, who could put the ball on the ground, when you take Jalen Williams, a guy who could get to the basket, put the ball on the ground, and create for others, then you really look at SGA and the roster and you say, my goodness, he's the only one left that can create. Imagine the same thing for the San Antonio Spurs. Imagine if they were down Dylan Harper and De'Aaron Fox, and only Stephon Castle was their creator. You'd be like, oh, wow. All the other guys are going to be somewhat be rendered obsolete if you can't get them the ball. And that's really where OKC is going to struggle, in my opinion. If they can't get at least one of those guys back, you can't rely on Shea to be the sole hub of creating offense when he already has a hard job scoring for himself. Now you're asking him to create for others, and he can't take a break. He can't, because there's nobody else that can do it. At least it was A.J. Mitchell. SGA can stand in the corner for a couple possessions. He can go to the bench comfortably. That's not the case if you don't have A.J. Mitchell and you don't have Jalen Williams.
0: ESPN NBA analyst Kendrick Perkins was a guest of the 11 p.m. Sports Center. Was asked what the Spurs are doing that's making OKC struggle shooting.
3: You saw them dogs out there. And it started with Stephon Castle. I didn't know whether to call him a Doberman or a pit bull, the way they sicked him on SGA today. And he the one that really, yes, Wimby was the best player on the floor, but Stephon Castle's actually set the tone from the jump with his physicality. To be honest, I have never seen anybody in the league be able to guard SGA 101 like we're witnessing right now in Stephon Castle. That wasn't a lot of doubling coming. That was me and you, mano y mano. Everything was tough. The catches was tough. Him getting the ball, SGA trying to get the ball up the floor was tough. He was challenging his shots without fouling. He kept them off the free throw line. All across the board, I thought Stephon Castle tonight was the unsung hero of this game while Wimby was the best player on the floor.
0: You know what it is about Castle, too, is he's big enough to guard SGA and fast enough to guard SGA, and I mean this in all positive ways, mean enough to guard SGA also. Like, he is a dude out there that's got a mean streak, and Harrison, I love watching Stephon Castle play defense.
1: He's absolutely a terror on that side of the ball. And the good thing for the San Antonio Spurs for him tonight is that he was able to go into that, finish the first half, and he wasn't in foul trouble. And that's one of the things that can definitely hurt them when he gets in foul trouble because he's their preferred defender. Devin Fistel has done a good job. Dylan Harper has his moments. Carter Bryant's a little bit too young out there to trust him in defensive minutes because he makes some rookie mistakes. Stephon Castle's the guy. He's a guy who probably should have gotten more notice for all-defensive team. If you can have him out there, he's probably the only guy that Mitch Johnson truly trusts one-on-one on SGA. And even then, you're still going to send some help. So with his athleticism, his length, his tenacity, the Spurs are in a very good spot. They have great defensive personnel, obviously anchored by Wemby, but Stephon Castle's a big part of that puzzle as well.
0: Once again, San Antonio is victorious 103-82. The series is tied up at two games apiece. We will continue to hear from more stars from tonight's Western Conference Final, game number four. It, of course, is game night on ESPN Radio, the all-new ESPN app, SiriusXM Channel 80, and tune in.
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0: 3-1 hole, and they lock down the Oklahoma City Thunder defensively. San Antonio routs OKC 103-82, and this series is tied at 2 as the Western Conference Finals heads north to OKC.
1: 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He is Harrison Sanford. I am Keith Irizarry. And Harrison, all right, so here are my highlights for you. Isaiah Hartenstein, he scores the first 8 points of the game for Oklahoma City. Shai Gilgeous-Alexander hits a jump shot to stop a five-minute scoring drought to make it 23-10. And now we have dead air on the Oklahoma City Thunder. Those were your highlights for OKC. That's not the way the night was supposed to go. But my goodness, the Spurs, they controlled this one from the get-go.
2: Absolutely they did. And controlling it meant for them taking care of the ball. OKC averages 22 points off turnovers in the regular season. They only forced one turnover from the starting guards tonight for the San Antonio Spurs. One turnover for Vassell, one turnover for Castle, zero for De'Aaron Fox. So they really got their water cut off on a main source of their offense. And when you factor in the quality of defense, we know the Spurs are capable of playing some regression to the mean for the others when it comes to shooting for OKC, and you end up having a 21-point blowout. Oh, and then also let's factor in, desperation matters. Spurs knew there's absolutely no way they can lose that game four and go into game number five in OKC with their season on the line. So a lot of things were not working in the OKC's favor, and it played in the box score tonight.
1: You look at the San Antonio Spurs and the main pieces for their squad, the quote unquote important players are all very young. Like Vassell is like the seasoned veteran. De'Aaron Fox is, you know, like a newer guy on the roster and he's a veteran, but otherwise it's a lot of young players, but they are playing very mature. All right. Now we go to OKC, the two-time MVP in SGA was asked in the presser, why can't this offense get things going?
3: They just punched us in our face early. It's two games in a row. They've come out the aggressors. Last game we were able to course correct. Tonight, we just didn't do so. We gotta do a better job of starting the games. Obviously, it's a little bit more challenging when you're on the road, and we know that. But we gotta go out there and do it if we wanna win games, especially against a team that good.
1: You know, there's a feeling that I get a little bit, Harrison, about this Oklahoma City Thunder team after winning the championship last year, and I dare say cruising through the regular season a little bit this year. I think there were times they were coasting. I get this feeling, and I could be wrong. I get this feeling, and you heard it a little bit there. They kind of just think they can win whenever they need to win. They don't come out like hair on fire to start. And something's got to change, otherwise they could end up losing the series.
2: That is true, and if you even go back to game number one, remember it was the Spurs that came out to the aggressive start. They started the game on an 11-3 run in game number one, a game that the Spurs eventually won. As SGA just pointed out, game three and game four, Spurs came out more aggressive. I think there's something to be said for the Spurs playing as if they have something to prove and really still learning on the fly, where OKC has so much confidence in what they have. So much confidence in what they built. And again, and this really stands out for me, when I've watched OKC over the course of the season, over the course of the past 2 years, it really does feel that they can flip a switch and they just turn it up defensively and they start making you cough up the ball. Next thing you know, it's one of these blitzes that they just put on you. It's a 15-3 run because they could make you turn over the ball. I mean, that's their superpower. And I truly believe that in this series, that might not be something that they can enable all the time. The Spurs, if De'Aaron Fox is on the court, I trust them to take care of the ball. If Victor Wembanyama is bringing up the ball a bit more, I trust them to take care of the ball. I truly believe that this is going to have to be one of those Shai Gilgeous-Alexander masterpiece series. It's going to have to be one of those series where he's averaging 30 points per game, where he's shooting over 50% from the field. what he's they're getting from him now is still great. It's still all-star level. It's probably still all-NBA first team level. But we need MVP SGA, not perennial all-star SGA. And that little, that difference between MVP level and all-star level, it could be what decides this Western Conference Finals.
1: 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It is game night on ESPN Radio. He is Harrison Sanford. I am Keith Irizarry. You were talking about SGA and needing even more from him. What does he think needs to happen for his squad to regroup and get a win in game five?
3: Whether you win or lose, you want to learn the lessons from the game. And when you lose, they're a little bit louder. The lessons are a little bit louder. And that's just how we view it. Like, you want to learn through the wins, but sometimes you lose and you gotta get better. In a series, that's what it's about, getting better and being better when you're done the series and you're ready to start the series and giving yourself a chance. That's what we focus on.
1: I want to sneak in another piece of sound here. Mitch Johnson, the head coach for the San Antonio Spurs, when he was talking about his team and what they did well throughout this series, but really in game number four, one of those things is how you defend SGA. So what's the game plan there?
4: I thought the guys did a great job, again, of just being connected where you're in team defense, and there are times, depending on the situation and the spacing and the circumstances, where you have to continue to move as the play unfolds and develops, and I thought we did a good job of being in, showing the crowd, but then also making appropriate reads and movements off that. And those guys did a heck of a job, obviously, with their dynamic ability on that end to lead that, I guess you could say, just in terms of resistance and the physicality and trying to make them take tough shots without fouling.
1: Harrison, whether you want to compare this to a prize fight and boxers going back and forth, or you want to make this a chess match, whatever it is, this is everything we all expected, right? We thought mm-hmm. this was going to be the kind of series, the Western Conference Finals, where we'd get, you know, six or seven games and they'd be going back and forth. So let me put you on the, in the coaching chair for a second. You're running Oklahoma City. How do you change your game plan? What do you do to counteract what San Antonio was able to hit you with in game four?
2: Well, first and foremost, if I'm Oklahoma City, I'm praying I'm getting AJ Mitchell and Jalen Williams back, because I need somebody else to help me initiate the offense. That's number one. Number two, I have to put more pressure on Wemby when he has the ball, even when he's on the perimeter. And you saw tonight, Wemby would get the ball at the three-point line to kind of sag off him a little bit, because you're like, I'll settle with Wemby shooting the three. Well, Victor Wembanyama was 3 of 7 from three tonight, and he ended up with 5 assists. I would have to pressure him more, and you have to force turnovers. I mean, that is the lifeblood of Oklahoma City. This Western Conference Finals, this is not like the 2016 through 18 NBA Finals when it was Warriors, Cavs, and we expected a lot of scoring. No, the superpower of both of these teams is going to be the defense. You got to crank your defense up another level. You got to employ your guys, play some defense, pick up full court. OKC is deep. They go what, 10, 11 deep on their rotation? Well, if you're out there, you're picking up full court. We need, if I was Mark Daigneault, I would say we need easier buckets. Because in the half court, it's gonna be impossible to score at a consistent rate efficiently.
1: Yeah, it's a Thunder team when they are getting turnovers and they're getting out and running and they're getting layups and they're, you know, finishing strong. They're energetic, they're electric, and they're the team that won a championship last year. Again, I'm not trying to be hyperbolic. I'm not trying to, you know, be prisoner of the moment. Game four was a dominant performance by San Antonio, but all it did was make the series 2-2.
2: Right.
1: This is a series that is still, again, tied 2-2. There could potentially be three games left, and two of those games will be played in Oklahoma City. So I just gave you a whole boatload of numbers. Analytically, winners of 2 of 3? We'll discuss on ESPN Radio.
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1: I'm Marty Halsberger. Victor Wembanyama had 33 points, 8 rebounds, 5 assists, and 3 blocks, and the Spurs held Oklahoma City to its second lowest postseason total, beating the Thunder 103-82 Game 4 Sunday night to tie the Western Conference Finals. Coach Mitch Johnson loved what he saw.
2: I saw a lot, and I'm not surprised. I think our competitive response all year has been pretty good, and he's been at the forefront of that.
1: The Thunder hit only 6 of 33 threes and turned it over 17 times. History made in the NHL as the Vegas Golden Knights shocked Colorado in Game 3 of the West Final.
3: The Golden Knights will hold on for the biggest comeback win in their playoff history. The Knights win 5-3 and take a commanding 3-0 series lead against the President's Trophy winning Avalanche.
1: Fox Sports 98.9 on the final call. Vegas trailed 3-0 in the first, only to score the last 5. Previously in their playoff history, Vegas 0-19 when trailing by 3 or more goals. Colorado was 74-1 in their history when ahead by at least 3. Coca-Cola 600 won tonight by Daniel Suarez of Mexico. He's the first Mexican to win it. Baseball, Reed Detmers dealing tonight for the Angels against Texas on ESPN Radio.
4: 1-2 pitch, check swing, did he? Yes, he did on appeal. James Hoy down at first, rings him up. 14 strikeouts for Reed Detmers. 2 gone of the 8.
1: Detmers retired 24 of 25 batters. LA wins on a walk-off error, 2-1.
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10: No excuses. I don't feel like we're overmatched.
11: I wouldn't be surprised if we did an investigation and we discovered that half the team had already made vacation reservations.
10: 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That's where the mindset is.
12: Some of the sounds, some of the voices from the Knicks and the Cavaliers. It is game night on ESPN Radio, the ESPN app, Sirius XM, Channel 80. 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I'm Keith Irizarry. He's Harrison Sanford. So the Cavaliers are down 3-0, but maybe they're not. I don't know, because they sort of are, but they're not. And they could win, but they lost, and they might, but maybe, yeah. So, Harrison, you and I have known each other for a bit. We both like numbers. I mean, I think that numbers and stats are important to tell stories, right? Mm-hmm. But also, there's this thing. I don't know, like my eyes, they can see things happening. Here's what I can tell you for a fact. The Knicks are leading the series 3 games to none. Can you agree with me that I am correct about that?
13: Wholeheartedly and happily, I agree.
12: All right, cool. So now, if I were to turn around, and we'll play sound in a second, but if I were to turn around, Harrison, and tell you, but actually, the Cavaliers are leading 2-1, would you tell me, Keith, you're crazy?
13: I would tell you that you're more than crazy. I would say you need your ESPN radio rights revoked.
12: Cool. I appreciate you, and I appreciate your honesty. Now it is time to hear from the Cavs head coach, Kenny Atkinson, analytically speaking.
14: Analytically, I think we've won the expected. I said 3 out of 3. We're 2 out of 3 in the expected. I don't know if you guys follow that. It was like an expected score, you know, and we won 2 out of 3. And I know you're looking confused, but there is really, you know, if you believe in process and all that, like, man, I take that layer. I don't throw that on them. I see it for myself. We have this feeling. I have this feeling. Then I can go to our analytical table and be like, man, we are. You know, last night it was, the expected score was like 1 point or 2. Us shooting way below expected, them shooting way over, you know. And I know no one wants to hear that. I think you guys like hearing it. I know, you know, general public, no one wants to hear that. Everyone's outcome based. And yeah, sure. I get that too.
12: Wow. Alright, so I was very facetious to open this up, so I think I said enough for now. Let me let you react to that. Go ahead.
13: Usually, when we get to the end of playoff series featuring James Harden, it's James Harden that is on the Summer Jam screen. So maybe Kenny Atkinson, in a favor to his star point guard, is trying to take the heat off of James Harden. Because Kenny Atkinson, you have taken all of the spotlight for the Cavaliers' blunders in this series that has you in a realistic 0-3 deficit. From the collapse in game number one to whatever in the world happened in game number three. Let's speak on the analytics. Does analytics actually measure passion, desire, will?
12: I don't believe so.
13: Because if anybody watched game three, particularly in the fourth quarter, the Cavaliers quit. What does the analytics say about that? Can the analytics track lack of passion, lack of desire? Maybe if the analytics tracked that, tracked effort, maybe Kenny Atkinson would realize that analytically, you're losing the series 3-0. Because what I saw from the Cavaliers in game number three was a team that said, we're just not good enough. And yes, there is some truth to what Kenny Atkinson is talking about. They did miss some open looks. That is for sure. But that's what happens in the sport of basketball. There's not one champion that will tell you they shot perfectly in every game. At a certain point, your desire usually is what helps predict what happens on that side of the court. And I mentioned desire because usually desire and passion translate to defense. And the Cavaliers don't play a lick of it. They have no answer for Jalen Brunson. They have no answer for Karl Anthony Towns when he's running as the hub of the offense. Mikal Bridges is lighting them up from mid-range. OG Anunoby's doing his thing. Did the analytics tell you that it was smart to leave Josh Hart open all game long in game number two? Did the analytics tell you what happens when you give a player confidence? I'm sure the analytics told the Spurs to leave Jalen Williams open in game number three, and he cooked them. That's why the defense changed in game number four. I understand what he's saying. I truly do. But you gotta read the room. You're down 0-3. There's gotta be that's not encouraging the troops, in my opinion.
12: I'm gonna try to take the other side for a second, even though I'm not there, but I'm gonna try. I'm gonna try my best, okay? What if I told you that Kenny Atkinson was using us in the media to get his message across to his players that this series is not as far gone as some people think? We're right in there. And all it takes is a bounce of a ball here or there, and we could be right back in it. Is there any way that could, I don't know, work?
13: No. I mean, number one, if that was something I was going to say if I was Kenny Atkinson, I would say that in the locker room. I would not say that to the press, because now, from a national standpoint, you're going to deal with your players and your team essentially being clowned by everybody else in the media, from fan bases alike. Because I'm all into this series, I'm following Cleveland media as well, and they're killing Kenny Atkinson for saying what he said. And when it comes to that too, honestly, at the end of the day, I forget the phrase. You know what they say? Sometimes, would you rather win, or would you rather be right? Like, if Kenny Atkinson, fine. If you just want to live and die with your process, go ahead. Or maybe your process needs to change. You know, like, okay, we generated this many open threes. Okay, great. And you lost the game. Maybe your game plan shouldn't be to generate offensive threes. Maybe your game plan should be go to where maybe you have a better advantage on the interior with a guy like Evan Mobley, or the pick and roll game with Jared Allen. I'm not a coach. So I don't know the whole thing. But The process, frankly, is flawed. And that's why you're down 0-3.
12: Let's sneak in a bite here from Quentin Richardson, Q Rich. He joined ESPN, the Sports Center earlier in the day. He's an ESPN NBA analyst, and he discussed how a team can and did the Cavaliers have any ability to bounce back from that game one debacle.
0: I feel like that game one was, it was a soul snatcher for the Cavs. It's proven that they haven't been able to recover from it. Like you said, he mentioned it twice, and I think it really sticks out that when you lose those type of games, when it happened, I was waiting to see the response in game two, like, can they recover? But in my mind, after they lost that lead and lost the way they lost in game one, I felt like that was the series right there, but I wanted to give it its just due and just, you know, see how it played out. But everything leads to that game snatched their soul. It took the whole series away and it put them in a bad way to where they can't recover from it.
12: Listen, the Cavaliers are a good basketball team. I say that on purpose. They're a good basketball team. The Knicks are a better basketball team.
13: Yep. 100%. I mean, notice when Kenny Atkinson was talking about his team and the process being good, notice how he was really emphasizing the offense. And that's the difference between the Cavaliers and the Knicks. The Knicks also are a very good defensive team with Bridges, with Hart, with OG Anunoby. And as great as the process could end up being for the Cavaliers, they're still not going to play good defense. So you could have one of those games where everybody goes lights out from three. Are you going to stop the Knicks? The evidence has shown they cannot. That's why they gave up a 22-point lead in the fourth quarter of game number one. Because you can't stop anybody.
12: It almost feels like the Cavaliers are just hoping that the Knicks will miss shots or turn the ball over. They're not able to actually force those things to happen. There you go. So the New York Knicks have won 10 consecutive games. The last time they were in an NBA final.
13: Yes, they
12: 1999.
13: Have.
12: 1999. I had a full head of hair. I was in college. Ooh. And I was loving life.

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2: 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And it did. I mean, then that's why there was no buy-in. Because if the leaders weren't the guys leading the way, who's going to buy in? If there's no respect between the players and the leaders, who's going to buy in?
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0: The New York Knicks are one win away from a trip to the NBA Finals for the first time since 1999.
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5: 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He is Harrison Sanford. I am Keith Irizarry. And you got a bunch of New York people right now on your airwaves. So we're going to be talking about these New York Knicks. And, you know, Harrison, you look at... So if you go over the last couple of years with how this roster has been constructed... You know, 2 years ago, we were told the roster was constructed to get by the Boston Celtics. They got by the Boston Celtics. You fall short against the Indiana Pacers, right? Then we were told that Tibbs was the guy, but then you were told that Tibbs isn't the guy, and now it's going to be Mike Brown. And then there were some hiccups early, and you're like, is Mike Brown the guy? But he clearly seems to be the guy because this team is not exhausted in this postseason. So you put all that together, and you are one game away from making it to the NBA Finals for the first time since 1999. You and me were New York guys. We followed these teams since we were kids. We both cover this team

0: for different networks as well. So give the nation a feel. What would a Knicks finals appearance mean to this city?
1: Elation. It would mean it's like a beam of joy that it's like an internal beam of joy that just spreads amongst all. I've lived, even though I'm a New Yorker, I've lived in six different cities, Keith, throughout my course of my life and career. And the one thing I did not like about myself, right, living in these other cities, and I noticed it, was that I was like, wow, New York really makes me an angry person. Why do I feel alarmed when I walk down the street and somebody says hi to me? When I used to live in Ohio, I remember my first day of work in Ohio, this lady saw me walking down the street, 20 years older than me, whatever. She goes, hey, young man, you have a nice tie. And I'm like, is something wrong with my tie? I'm like looking at myself like, okay. Somebody else would say, hey, how you doing? And I'd be like, why are you talking to me? Because that's how New Yorkers are bred. We don't say hi to each other on the street. We don't acknowledge each other in passing. We got places to go and people to see, and we need to be there at a fast rate. But this time of year, with the Knicks in the one win away from the NBA Finals, you can hug somebody on the streets of New York, and they hug you back. For the first time in New York City history, you can say hello, and the person across the street or right in front of you would say hello back. New Yorkers, wouldn't you know, we have joy. We're pleasant. We're not mean. Take the AirPods out your ear, and they'll say hi right back to you. Amazing. It's a one-of-one occurrence in Gotham. This doesn't happen. What is happening now, that is how happy people are. You can actually have a conversation with your fellow New Yorker who could be a total stranger to you. We're all happy. We're beyond, I can't even put it into words how happy people are.
0: Let me go a little further with the New York sports scene as well, too, because, all right, so the thing about New York is there are so many teams that you can root for, right? So football, you've got the Giants, you've got the Jets. If you want to claim Buffalo, you can do that as well. Most tri-state people don't. They consider Buffalo a little bit different. Hockey, you've got the Islanders, you've got the Rangers, and some people root for the Devils because of the tri-state thing. Football, you got Giants and Jets, right? And I know that the Brooklyn Nets are technically in New York, but they're not the team most New Yorkers will claim. It's a Knicks city. It is different when the New York Knicks are doing their thing. Quentin Richardson spent some time playing for the New York Knicks. He was on game day, ESPN NBA analyst. And what would a title mean for New Yorkers?
2: When you look at the landscape of New York sports, right, you got the Mets, you got the Yankees, you got the Giants, you got the Jets, you got the Islanders, you got the Rangers. Everybody got, you got two of everything except what? The Knicks. Like now they got Brooklyn, but if you're a real New Yorker, they don't consider that New York's team. They consider the New York Knicks, and they are the sole one. Everybody else is kind of a split. Some people Nets fans, some people Yankees. This is the one thing that they all come together on.
0: Q Rich echoing my sentiment. I love it there. Thank you. Quentin Richardson on game day a little bit earlier. Again, Keith Irizarry and Harrison Sanford right here on game night on ESPN Radio talking about these New York Knicks. So the other part about this Knicks team, too, is they're deep now. Like last year, you had moderate depth. I don't know if you trusted the depth. This is a team now where, I mean, fans have fallen in love with Jose Alvarado. Like, you could go as deep as that and go, that's my guy. I love Jose.
1: Yeah, it's beautiful to see. They're not just deep, but they actually run or they actually operate in a way that actually exposes their depth. And yes, last year that was a big concern with Tom Thibodeau as the head coach. He wasn't really going into the bench, and you could argue that maybe the talent wasn't just there on the bench. But I want to really focus in on the power of the starting lineup and how deep just the starting lineup is in itself. Before they decided to make Karl-Anthony Towns more of the hub of the offense, it felt like the team lived and died with Jalen Brunson's success. And Jalen Brunson's absolutely great. But what has happened is the New York Knicks, by giving Karl-Anthony Towns the ball, have hit their final form. Last year, Jalen Brunson missed a month of the season with an injury, and OG Anunoby averaged 20 points per game during that stretch with Jalen Brunson out. And I kept on saying to myself, wouldn't it be nice if OG can still average 20 points per game with Jalen Brunson healthy? That's the idea that you want with the Knicks. Yeah, you want Jalen Brunson to be great, but you want other players to be great while he is being great. And that's what's happened now ever since game four of the Eastern Conference first round series against the Atlanta Hawks. Giving the ball to Towns is allowed. Jalen Brunson is going to be Jalen Brunson. But OG Anunoby during these playoffs is averaging 19 points per game. Mikal Bridges is shooting something like 65% from the field these playoffs, particularly since they started the 10-game winning streak. You just have everybody's contributing now. Not just Brunson and maybe another guy the next day and another guy the next day. The starting lineup is one of the few starting lineups that can have four guys score 20 points in the game, and you wouldn't be surprised. And that's what's been unlocked. They're at their final form at the right time. They're playing beautiful basketball on both sides of the floor.
0: 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More likely the Knicks close it out in four, or the Thunder lose to the Spurs. What do you got? Put you on the spot.
1: More likely the Knicks close it out in four, or the Thunder
0: lose the series.
1: The Knicks are going to win. The Knicks are going to win game four. Yeah. They smell blood in the water. That was when we go back to game number three and four against Philadelphia and look at the last 3 minutes, 4 minutes of game number three against the Cavs. The Cavs quit, and they quit because they know they're not the better team. The Knicks are going to come for blood, and I do think you'll get a lot more Knicks fans in Rocket Arena as well, because that fan base probably knows that it's over. Those tickets are going to be a lot cheaper for Knicks fans, and it's Memorial Day Monday. They're going to take over Rocket Arena. Knicks are going to take over the series and close it out on Monday night.
0: Knicks are 2.5-point favorites against the Cavs.
1: Lay more points. That's a double-digit win for the Knicks.
0: I agree.
1: Take the plus money and run.
0: I like the Knicks to win. I like the Knicks to cover. Here's one thing I'll throw out there. You might want to take the Cavaliers to score, to reach 10 points before the Knicks do. It's a bet I've given out a few times, and I like that one. Get them a couple of buckets early. It is SportsCenter All Night with Jay Reynolds coming up. For Harrison Sanford and everybody here, I am Keith Irizarry. 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
15: Three is a magic number. 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Three-day weekend for many. Some racing to 3 feet of bricks at Indy. Some raced to Oklahoma City with wins in game three. Some jumped out to a three-game advantage on the ice. And the Western Conference Finals, now a sprint because it's now a best of three. Spurs took the series opener from Oklahoma City. Thunder responded with a couple of wins in the next two. Sunday, game four in San Antonio, and this one would see separation early.
16: Up ahead, Jared McCain starts to the right baseline, dribbles under the basket, now turns back under, got it blocked by Vassell. Vassell into the front court. He'll lift for Wimby, goes up with a right
10: catches. Block on one end, alley-oop on the other. Timeout, Mark Daigneault, and this place is rocking. Wemby fakes the three, drives in traffic, floats it off. No, but chased his miss off the window and guides it through.
17: He should get an assist and a bucket because he passed it to himself.
10: It's loose in the lane. It trickles near the end line where Champagne picks it up with 5 seconds to go in the half. Now to Wemby with three at half court. He's going to pull a half court jumper. Hit it at the horn! Victor Wembanyama with a 45-footer from half court, 22 points at halftime for Wemby here in game four.
15: Spurs in front by a dozen at the half. They would lead by as much as 25.
10: Wemby steps into a three off the rim and glass, and down it goes. Wembanyama hits the triple. 31 for Victor, and San Antonio breathing a little more comfortably up 24.
17: Victor to the rescue.
10: Dribble handoff. Joe knocked down. Loose ball, no whistle. Here's Castle for Wemby. Look out, folks. Wemby throws it down with a left hand.
15: Mark Castasure, PJ Carlissimo calling it right here on ESPN Radio. Spurs go on to the victory. 103-82 the final to even the series at two games apiece. Victor Wembanyama, 33 points, 8 rebounds, 5 assists in the win.
18: I don't know if I'm hard on myself. We all have high standards, you know, and I know I have a lot of responsibilities, but I'm here for it. And yeah, it was better today. It wasn't perfect, but you know, we all of us, I'm talking like the whole organizations, we're going to have to do things that are not, that we didn't sign up for, you know. I'm an employee to play basketball, but I'm not an employee to talk to whoever and find out answers to. We're all going to do things like that. And, that's why, as I was saying, I need to find ways to impact the game in many areas. We didn't do nothing unexpected, but the truth is that we had never been in this kind of situation before. It was our first deficit in a playoff series, and we just responded, but it was nothing amazing. It wasn't magic. We just did what we needed to do, and the series is far from over. We got 6 more wins before we can rest.
15: Victor Wembanyama, 33 points in this one, 324 points this postseason, setting a Spurs record for most points in his first career postseason. Wembanyama joining Bill Walton in 1977 as the only players with 300 points, 150 rebounds, and 50 blocks in their first career postseason. ESPN analyst Kendrick Perkins.
19: You know, my grandparents used to always tell me, he's young, but he got an old soul, baby. And when you talk about leadership, that's the true definition of leadership. See, Wemby is not afraid of getting uncomfortable. He's not afraid of holding himself accountable and maxing out. And tonight, what we saw was a response that we expected. We saw him be a big man first and then show guard skills. When he come out with that mindset of I'm going to dominate the paint on both ends of the floor, the Spurs are unbeatable. But when he comes out and he's timid and he's soft and he's trying to do other things that's not being Wemby type things, and that means being the most dominant player in the league, then they struggle. But tonight was one of those nights. And I also look at the 5 assists. When you're able to get yours and make guys around you better, that's called growth and that's called leadership.
20: The interesting thing here mm-hmm. is what they did to the Thunder, because so much of that game felt like the Thunder just couldn't do anything. Why couldn't they hit anything?
19: You saw them dogs out there. You saw them dogs out there. Mm-hmm. And it started with Stephon Castle. I didn't know whether to call him a Doberman or a pit bull. The way they sicked him on SGA today. And he the one that really, yes, Wemby was the best player on the floor, but Stephon Castle actually set the tone from the jump with his physicality. To be honest, I have never seen anybody in the league be able to guard SGA 101 like we're witnessing right now in Stephon Castle. That wasn't a lot of doubling coming. That was me and you, mano y mano. Everything was tough. The catches was tough. Him getting the ball, SGA trying to get the ball up the floor was tough. He was challenging his shots without fouling. He kept them off the free throw line. All across the board, I thought Stephon Castle tonight was the unsung hero of this game, while Wemby was the best player on the floor.
15: Spurs win it 103-82, holding the Thunder to their fewest points in a game, regular season or postseason, fewest since December of 2021. Fewest points in a playoff game by the team with the best regular season record since 2013. Thunder shooting 6-for-33 from three-point range, their worst shooting percentage from three in a game this season. Coach Mark Daigneault.
0: I thought we left a lot to be desired on that end of the floor tonight. We didn't have the sharpness, force, or precision necessary to crack them. And they were really good defensively. Just their energy, their physicality. As you know, coming in, you know, like, you know, they're down and they're at home and you can kind of expect that, but it's different when you're out there. So credit them. They outplayed us tonight, but the group we had can play a lot better than we played tonight as well. When you play 12, we've played 12 playoff games. When you play 12 playoff games, they're not all going to be masterpieces. So as much as you want to win, there's nights where you just don't have it for whatever reason. And so maybe it was one of those nights, but you also can't like throw it away. You have to look at the process in a clear-eyed manner and see what corrections you can make. And I think some of the turnovers and some of the shooting was a result of the way we played and a result of the way they defended. You know, I'd never take away credit from them when they played the way they did, but it's a little bit of both probably. You know, like it wasn't our night, but at the same time, we could have been a lot better, and we need to be a lot better in game five when we want to compete in the game.
15: Spurs with a dozen turnovers in the game four loss. Shai Gilgeous-Alexander snapping a streak of 9 straight road playoff games with 20 points. Thunder losing their first road loss this postseason. They're now 5-1 on the road. Series tied at 2, game 5 Tuesday in Oklahoma City. Tonight, game 4 of the Eastern Conference Finals. Cavs hosting the Knicks. Cleveland trying to avoid the sweep. It's here, of course, on ESPN Radio and the ESPN app presented by Gusto. Coverage 7:30 Eastern time. Right now, SportsCenter all night. Western Conference final action on the ice as well on Sunday. Vegas taking the first two from Colorado. The Avs, though, would jump out to a 3-0 lead in game three in the first period. But they play three periods.
21: Bounces off the glass. High slot. Coghlan chips it on. And they score! Likely story for the Golden Knights. Now Hurdle takes a tip pass to the goal. He scores! Tomas Hurdle, the fourth straight Golden Knights goal. They've got the lead here in game three.
15: Fox Sports 98.9. They would get the lead and they would get the win. It's a 5-3 win in game three. Golden Knights now have a 3-0 series lead. Teams that take a 3-0 lead in a best-of-seven series in the round prior to the Stanley Cup Final hold an all-time series record of 49-0. Golden Knights are the 10th team in NHL history to take a 3-0 lead against the NHL's number one seed, the third over the past 8 seasons. Golden Knights get the win. The Avs take the loss. First time they've lost 3 straight in the playoff games since games 2, 3, and 4 in the 2024 second round against Dallas. They've been banged up as well. Cale Makar missed the first two games of the season with the series, had 3 shots on goal returning for this one, but Nathan MacKinnon, some concern about him. He blocked a shot in the second period and played sparingly in the third. ESPN's Emily Kaplan.
22: When I walked into the Avs locker room after the game, it was one of the most somber rooms I can remember in a while, especially for a series that's not over yet. Nathan MacKinnon was not in there when I walked in, and after the game, Coach Jared Bednar did not have any update on his status. But in speaking to the players, you could tell they knew this was a significant injury. I think they knew right away when he finally did get out there on the power play and he wasn't in his regular position, was just patrolling the blue line. It just felt like a gut punch to these guys. After getting Cale Makar, their star back, they lose another star. Bednar described the emotions as low as they can get. He said, because it's as big of a hill as you have to climb, but that's what the next 24 to 36 hours are for, so that they can regroup.
15: Avs Golden Knights play game 4 on Tuesday. We'll see it on ESPN. Right now, SportsCenter all night. Ice hockey, sure, but Memorial Day weekend, synonymous with auto racing. Indy 500 at the Brickyard, and NASCAR's longest race of the season, Coca-Cola's 600. although they didn't quite get all 600 miles in.
1: As we are coming to the red flag as the field comes onto pit road behind the Toyota Camry, that number 7 freeway insurance car of Daniel Suarez is leading the way under a hard rain here in Charlotte. Daniel Suarez is the winner of the Coca-Cola 600. He leans against his race car with his team crying here at Charlotte Motor Speedway as he is now a winner. Suarez puts on the number 8 hat of Kyle Busch, one of his former teammates and mentors, as Daniel Suarez was coming up not only through stock car racing, but in America.
15: Performance Racing Network with the call. They made it just under 560 miles of the scheduled 600. Rain hitting Charlotte around 11:30 p.m. Eastern time, and NASCAR scrapped the final 27 laps. That gave the win to Daniel Suarez, an emotional win, as you heard. NASCAR honoring the memory of Kyle Busch, who died Thursday after a stunning turn of his pneumonia at the age of 41. Austin Hill stepped into the number 33 Chevy, finished 27th for Richard Childress Racing. As for Suarez, he led just 17 of the 373 laps that were run, picks up his first win of the season and the third of his career on the Cup Series. Denny Hamlin led 75 laps. He finishes second. Earlier in the day Sunday, they went green at the Brickyard. They did get in all 500 of their scheduled miles.
12: Lucas comes off of turn number 4 for the final time. Felix Rosenquist goes to the outside. We get to the Arden Bridge, and Felix Rosenquist gets him at the start-finish line. Felix Rosenquist with an incredible pass at the start-finish line. He wins the 110th running of the Indianapolis 500-mile race.
15: IMS Radio Network, 70 lead changes on Sunday at Indy. That's a record. Felix Rosenquist winning the closest Indy 500 all time. Wins by 23 thousandths of a second.
2: It was the gnarliest last lap ever. I think it turned out perfectly that I fell back to third and I got a little bit of a run and I just stayed flat on the outside. And, you know, I never done that before. It was just, you know, full throttle and hope for the best. And it was just enough to get that little toe from David and get me over the line a little bit ahead of it. So, yeah, great job, the whole team, MyShank Racing, Honda, Sirius XM, and all our partners to, you know, making us able to do this. And I also want to thank my fellow drivers for, you know, showing a lot of respect on track and allowing that great racing for the fans, because, you know, I think in many cases that would have ended in the wall. So, yeah, thanks to David and Marcus and Pat. I know they're probably bummed, and they're all good friends of mine, but it was incredible racing against.
3: Well, for folks that don't know, these people down here certainly know, but the Sportsnet audience might not know, your career hadn't been what you wanted it to be. This is not a team that people talk about with the Penske's and the Ganassi's. To do it where you are in your career and your life and with this team, what does that mean to you?
2: Everything. You know, this team is like family. You know, they signed me in 24 when things were probably not looking great, and but we're here to win, man. We don't want to be just a competitor. We've been growing and we've been, you know, putting a lot of effort in the last couple of years, and here we've been a contender here for the last 3, and you know, this is actually the second win for MyShank Racing, which is crazy. Elio won it back in 21, and I won it now in 26, and I'm just so pleased for all the people working on the team. It's over 100 people that make this happen, and I'm just the one that, you know, gets the luxury to finish it off. But it takes an army for sure, and I'm so thankful.
15: Felix Rosenquist with our Ryan McGee. 5th time the Indy 500 was won with a last lap pass. Catherine Legg finished last, 33rd at Indy after being involved in a wreck after completing just 17 of the 200 laps. Then it was off to Carolina. She did do the Indy Charlotte double. Finished 31st at Charlotte, 12 laps down. Straight ahead, a walk-off day on this Memorial Day weekend. SportsCenter All Night continues. It's ESPN Radio.
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15: 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College Softball Super Regionals, they're in the books. Eight teams now headed to Oklahoma City. Brackets are set. Number one, Alabama is in Texas, the two seed advancing out of the weekend. But for the first time since 2015, the Women's College World Series will not include Oklahoma. They were the three seed this year.
33: The pitch from Everett. On the ground. Handled. And that does it. History made in Norman. Mississippi State is headed to the Women's College World Series for the first time ever. A breakthrough moment for the Bulldogs.
15: They take the best of three on Sunday in Game 3 to win the Super Regional in Norman. It's a 6-0 shutout of the Sooners. Mississippi State advancing to the Women's College World Series for the first time in program history. Oklahoma shut out for the first time since 2019. Shut out at home for the first time since 2015. Delaney Everett got her first start of the season on only her third career shutout. How's she feeling?
34: I have no idea.
0: yet. This is insane. This is literally everything that we have worked for. If you listen to Ricketts and her press conferences, we're priming the pump. We're getting ready for May. This team is built for May. We got all the weapons that we need, and we're just rolling right now.
7: Delaney, the resilience that you have had throughout your career, the loss of your father, the injuries, the surgeries, just describe the moment and how special it is.
0: Today is my mom and dad's anniversary, and this was for them. This is for them.
9: Now your father, Brandon, looking down and smiling on you right now. When everyone is saying that you all are unseated, are the underdogs here, what type of fight and bark did you show the nation that you had today?
0: An underdog is still a freaking dog. That's what I'm talking about. We knew it. We were on the bus. Oh, my gosh. Everything that we worked for came through today, and we ain't done yet.
9: I love it. Congratulations.
0: Thank you.
9: And enjoy this moment.
0: Yes, thank you so much.
15: Delaney Everett, first pitcher to throw a shutout against Oklahoma since Montana fouls with Alabama in 2019. Mississippi State, one of the eight teams heading to Oklahoma City, five of the eight SEC teams. Texas, the reigning champ, and their ace, Tegan Kavan.
10: My teammates and my coaches told me they believed in me every step of the way, and so I knew everybody in the bullpen and everyone in the dugout was going to have my back no matter what the outcome was, and so I owe it to them. Yeah.
11: You have an opportunity now to go win another national championship. What did you learn from that run last year that you can take to Oklahoma City here in a few days?
10: That we're resilient, that we're going to do whatever it takes. It showed last Supers, it showed this Supers, we're resilient.
15: Four of the top five seeds heading to Oklahoma City. Oklahoma, the lone that is not. Alabama, Texas, Nebraska, Arkansas, all headed to OKC. SportsCenter All Night, ESPN Radio, staying on the diamond, Major League Baseball, Marlins, Mets, scoreless.
13: Yeah. The one pitch. Hernandez hits that one plenty deep enough. Straight Ball away, hit. Center.
14: Get out
13: it
14: of
13: keeps
14: here.
13: On going. It is gone. Big Burt. A walk-off grand slam. Straight away, center field. Heriberto Hernandez, the hero for the fish.
15: He entered the game as a pinch hitter in the seventh, had the walk-off grand slam in the ninth. Marlins beat the Mets 4-0, 104-3 WQAM. Marlins' first sweep over the Mets since 2019. In New York, Yankees, Rays, the other New York team, also hadn't scored. Yankees and Rays scoreless through the first 8.5 innings.
13: Kelly deals to Judge. Judge hits it in the air. Deep right field. Delayed back.
15: Sounded on the ES Network. Judge had no homers in his previous 11 games, had the two-run walk-off shot, snapping that 11-game drought.
16: All right, Aaron, you're trying to get away from me, but you were the guy that ended this one. When you step up to the plate there in that ninth inning, do you have in your mind you are ending this with one swing of the bat?
17: Man, what a roar, what a roar. I appreciate y'all staying. I know it's some bad weather, but oh my goodness.
16: Tried to hang in there with you, but I thought I'd let you have that one by yourself. Hey, just, you know, it's been a kind of weird day here with all the rain, but I'm assuming that still feels good knowing what it means.
17: Always. This day was made for a Yankee. You know, it's bad weather. Going to go and we get to tough pitching staff, and, you know, the boys stayed locked in, you know, especially with the energy out of this crowd. I know y'all probably didn't want to be here, but I appreciate it. I appreciate it.
16: How would you describe what it feels like to walk it off here at Yankee Stadium, your fourth career walk-off home run?
17: There's nothing better. You know, I've been trying to get something going here. You know, the guys in front of me have been having great at-bats, getting on base, so, you know, sometimes you got to step up the plate and finish it.
16: You had a single there in the first inning, obviously the meaningful one there in the ninth. Just what clicked for you in that at-bat? What were you looking for?
17: Just get something out over the heart of the plate and don't try to do too much. So Grisham worked a great at-bat in front of me and kept my job simple.
15: And the Yankees walk it off on the two-run home run. Tigers a 4-1 win over the Orioles in game two of their doubleheader to snap an eight-game losing streak. The streak reached eight because of the first game of the doubleheader.
18: The 0-2. Couser gets into one. Right field is fairly deep. Perez is back. He's on a road. Colton Couser, the hero in game one. Unbelievable to the bleachers in right center. And the Orioles have won it. An 0-2 pitch that winds up in the seats.
15: WBAL with the call. Orioles a 5-3 win over the Tigers. Down to a best of three. That's next. SportsCenter All Night continues. It's ESPN Radio.
1: 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Two rivals collide in the NL Central. Jordan Walker leads the St. Louis Cardinals into American Family Field to go head-to-head with Jake Bowers and the Milwaukee Brewers.
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1: Vegas goes up 3-0 on the Avs in the Western Conference Final in the Stanley Cup playoffs. Daniel Suarez wins the rain-shortened Coca-Cola 600. Felix Rosenquist wins a thriller at the Indy 500, while the Spurs dominate in Game 4.
2: Horn sounds. Spurs needed a win to avoid a 3-1 hole, and they locked down the Oklahoma City Thunder defensively. San Antonio routs OKC 103-82, and this series is tied at 2 as the Western Conference Finals heads north to OKC.
1: Mark Kestisher here on ESPN Radio. 103-82 as the Spurs dominate. Victor Wembanyama had 33 points in the win. Spurs holding the Thunder to 82 points, their fewest in a game since 2021. Spurs coach Mitch Johnson.
3: I think it was the combination of the physicality and resistance along with the discipline and connectivity to still be together in team defense, not just trying to take one guy out or worried about what you were doing with your own matchup. I thought the guys did a great job again of just being connected where you're in team defense, and there are times, depending on the situation and the spacing and the circumstances, where you have to continue to move as the play unfolds and develops. And I thought we did a good job of being in, showing a crowd, but then also making appropriate reads and movements off that. And those guys did a heck of a job, obviously, with their dynamic ability on that end to lead that, I guess you could say, just in terms of the resistance and the physicality and trying to make them take tough shots without fouling.
1: Holding SGA to his sixth game under 20 points over the course of the last two seasons. Five of those six have been in the playoffs. Spurs get the win. They even the series at two games apiece. You heard it here on ESPN Radio. Mark Kestisher, PJ Carlissimo have the call for us back to San Antonio. Mark?
4: Jay, thank you very much. We know there'll be a Game 6 here in San Antonio coming up on Thursday. It's a best-of-three series, PJ. That was an impressive win. Had to have it. Didn't want to go to OKC down 3-1. San Antonio locked up OKC to win Game 4.
5: Yeah, I'll tell you what. Very, very impressive win, particularly on the defensive end, particularly from Victor Wembanyama. Again, I mean, he is just such a factor. I'm looking at the stat sheet now, Kesty. He's got a number in every single category going across from field goals all the way through to points. Victor Wembanyama has filled this stat sheet up. The good news, if you're Mitch Johnson and Mark Degnault, Shea Gilgeous-Alexander played 31 minutes plus. Victor played 31 minutes plus. So the two superstars got a little bit of rest tonight. San Antonio got much more help from their bench. It wasn't necessarily good shooting help. As a team, they shot under 40%. If you said before this game started, Kesty, that the Spurs are going to shoot 39% from the field and 27 from the three-point line, I would not have liked their chances.
4: I agree.
5: But they held OKC to 33% from the field and an unheard of 18% from the three-point line. They did dominate the paint, 50-36. They beat them on second-chance points, San Antonio 17-14. And fast-break points was also significant, 18-7. Spurs got the tempo that they wanted from this game tonight, and they took better care of the ball, only 13 turnovers. That's their low by far for this series. In the meantime, they forced 20 turnovers from OKC.
4: That's a big number. They played much better defense. The officials let them play in a physical game, and San Antonio won the physicality battle, and Victor Wembanyama also was able to get the basketball a lot closer to the rim than he had been the previous year.
5: Yeah, no question. He was able to exert his physicality and his strength and do a nice job. He also he had 8 boards. He got 5 assists. He blocked 3 shots. He had 2 steals. I mean, what didn't he do? He would have been available if it had gotten close to put him back in, but both coaches were content to keep their superstars on the bench for most of the fourth quarter.
4: How good was San Antonio's defense? They held the Thunder 40 points below their average of the first 3 games of the season. San Antonio is even the Western Conference Finals, 2 games apiece. Game Game 5 in Oklahoma City coming up Tuesday night here on ESPN Radio. Final score, Spurs 103, the Thunder 82. For PJ Carlesimo, I'm Mark Kestisher right here on your home for the NBA, ESPN Radio, and the ESPN app. Let's go back to our pal Jay Reynolds in the studio.
1: All right, Mark, as you mentioned, Game 5 Tuesday for the West, Monday Game 4 for the Eastern Conference Finals. Knicks going for a sweep of the Cavs. They've won 10 straight postseason games. 9 of their 11 playoff wins have been by double digits, and the 2 losses have been by a total of 2 points. ESPN's Tim Bontemps.
6: I mean, it's pretty crazy to see them ripping off win after win. I believe they've won 5 consecutive road games by double digits in the playoffs. I mean, most teams don't play 10 playoff games in one season, let alone win 10 in a season, let alone win 10 in a row in a season. So, I mean, it's been a remarkable month in which they have not lost a playoff game, which is pretty incredible. And at this point, I expect them to win tomorrow and make it to the NBA Finals. And whether they can close this out by beating what's going to be an awfully good team, whoever comes out of the other series, this has been a remarkable stretch of play, and I think really, you know, validates and justifies the moves that were made to put this group together.
7: Tim, to that point, why is this team so equipped to do what it's doing right now?
6: I think the biggest thing that it has going for it is, you know, for so much of the time this group has been together, it has felt like a bit of a combination that's less than the sum of its parts, right? Like, they have a lot of really talented players, and they hadn't seemingly quite figured out how to make all the pieces fit in a way that optimized everybody. And that has changed over the last month. Like, these guys have all just found ways to kind of click into place in an optimal manner. And the result has been a pretty overpowering group that is well balanced at both ends and has been taking apart the competition for weeks.
8: New York can sweep. They would be off until June 3rd, which would be game one of the NBA Finals. So how important is it for New York to actually sweep Cleveland?
6: Very. I would say it's very important. You don't want to play extra games in the playoffs, right? It's very hard to recover from blowing games you have in the bag, right? And it's very hard to recover from extending playoff series unnecessarily, because the games add up. It's more opportunities for guys to get hurt or for other bad things to happen. It's a chance for a Cavs team that is very talented to start to get hot and rip off a couple games. Like, you know, the Cavs certainly could win a couple games and make this series interesting. I mean, they're up 20 in the fourth quarter in game one. They missed every 3 basically in game 2. Last night they didn't play great, but they were still hanging around most of the game. So, you know, if they get a win in tomorrow in game 4 and get some pressure taken off of them, they could start to make things a little dicey for the Knicks, and all of a sudden the Knicks are feeling some heat. So I think they need to slam the door tomorrow and sit back and wait and have another 8 or 9 days to get fully ready for whoever's coming out of the other series, because that is going to be a different level of challenge, and they're going to need to have all their ducks in a row if they want any chance to win.
1: Game 4 of the Eastern Conference Finals tonight. Cavs hosting the Knicks. Cleveland trying to avoid a sweep. We'll have it. Coverage 7:30 Eastern here on ESPN Radio and the ESPN app. Back to the diamond and some domination on the mound.
9: The 0-2. Swing and a miss. Chase the slider in the dirt. Picked up by Rivero. And he fires down to first to complete the strikeout. As Detmers has struck out 4 straight hitters, he now has 10 strikeouts, 2 outs in the 6th. 1-2. Strike 3 called. Fastball right through the heart of the plate. 12 strikeouts for Detmers. It's tied a career high. Motion by Reed Detmers. And the pitch. Swing and a miss. Struck him out, a career high 13 strikeouts for Reed Detmers, and 19 retired in a row. 1-2 pitch, check swing. Did he? Yes, he did on appeal. James Hoy down at first rings him up. 14 strikeouts for Reed Detmers. 2 gone of the 8th.
1: Reed Detmers with that career high 14 strikeouts over the course of 8 innings. Rangers would leave the bases loaded in the 9th, and then
9: Collier 3-2 to Peraza. Swing and a broken bat looper near second. Fielded by Foskey. Steps on the bag. On to first. Gets away from Berger. Racing home is Walton. The Angels have won the game.
1: 2-1 the final. You heard it here on ESPN Radio. Angels get their first series sweep this weekend. The Giants, the only team remaining without a series sweep on the season. Nationals edge the Braves 2-1. Braves losing consecutive home games for the first time this season. Nats are now 21-9 when scoring first on the season. Dodgers and Brewers.
10: Runners lead first and second, 3-2. Tucker swings, hits it down the right field line, a fair ball. Betts is going to touch third and come home to score. Freddie around second. He's getting waved around third. Ball comes out of the right field corner. Freddie scores standing up. And for the second time in as many days, Kyle Tucker has himself a triple. Two runs come in and the Dodgers lead it 3-1. Dodgers take a two-run lead. Andy Páez swings and hammers one. Deep left field, way back and gone into the upper deck. Andy Páez drills a two-run shot for his 11th home run of the season. Wow, what a blast by Páez. The Dodgers now lead it 5-1.
1: AM 570 LA Sports 5-1 the final. Dodgers with their 17th comeback win this season, second most in baseball behind the Braves, 18. Astros, an 8-5 win over the Cubs, their first sweep at Wrigley since 2011. Twins top the Red Sox 6-5. SportsCenter all night, ESPN Radio. Vegas comes from down 3 goals to beat the Avs in Game 3 of the Western Conference Final. Vegas now with a stranglehold 3-0 lead on the series. Earlier on ESPN Radio, NHL Network analyst Jason Demers.
6: There's no excuses for why Vegas is up 3-0 other than they've been the better team for longer portions of each game in this series. And, you know, you can say that McCarr's a little banged up or McKinnon gets hurt, but they've just been solid up and down the lineup. You know, great contributions. William Karlsson knocks one in, who's been just such a good add for them. He was injured all this season, comes back in. He provides them with center depth that they so sorely needed because they're asking Tomas Hertl to do so much. And in doing that, Tomas Hertl scores probably the biggest game of his playoff career. And what a goal he scores too. But, you know, I just think it's a veteran team that's battle hardened, and there's a lot of guys that have won on this roster, and they understand the position they're in and they understand the way they need to play, and they don't deviate from that game at all, and it's just allowed them this 3-0 lead right now.
1: Golden Knights up 3-0 in the series. Monday, the East is in the spotlight. Carolina, Montreal playing Game 3. That series tied at 1. Right now, SportsCenter all night, ESPN Radio, Memorial Day weekend.

0: been. And that's what happened Sunday night in Charlotte.
1: Samantha, I want you to know that this sport stands with you and that you and your children are NASCAR family forever.
0: Kyle Busch's family sought comfort here at the racetrack, the place that Kyle captivated us with otherworldly talent and fiery passion, where he exemplified the relentless spirit of a racer. You loved him or you hated him, but you damn sure paid attention. Because when Rowdy showed up, as he did at NASCAR tracks all over the country for 25 years, he was a threat. Sunday at Charlotte, he wasn't here. The void was palpable. The shock and sorrow still unimaginable.
2: It just hasn't sunk in. This was a guy, you know, I expected to be racing with at the end of my career. And I think a lot of people in the garage were the same way. Just completely shocked.
3: A lot of the reason that it's so unbelievable is because you envision them as larger than life. So when something like this happens, it's, you're like, no, that can't be, because he was such a big figure and larger than life. As I thought back through all the years racing with Kyle, I realized that he's had a pretty large direct impact to my career. It's been a great honor to be able to race with somebody like that. And I just felt like he was paving the way and exemplifying the right way to race. And I hope that I can pass those types of things on to someone else one day.
4: When I heard the news, I broke down and thought about that everything in front of me was because of him. And to be able to race and share the same racetrack, it's an incredible loss for our community and for the world.
1: Brexton and Lennox, your dad loved you with all his heart. Everyone gathered here, everybody watching on TV, and all those people up in that grandstand are your family, and we've got you. Kyle Busch is NASCAR. He was one of a kind, and there will never be another.
0: Kyle was on every mind. Rowdy was in every car. And his legacy, like so many times before, was evident in victory.
5: Memorial Day weekend, remembering Kyle Busch at the age of 41. Austin Hill was behind the wheel Sunday for RCR in the number 33 Chevrolet. He finishes 27th at the rain-shortened Coca-Cola 600. SportsCenter All Night continues. It's ESPN Radio.
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2: Waze catches, shoot, fading away. She knew that was going down. She started backpedaling towards midcourt as soon as she let it go.
3: And they went over the screen on that one. Interesting, because the other one that she hit, they went underneath.
1: Storm with a 97-85 win over the Mystics. Storm's second straight win, consecutive wins for the first time this season. Wings a 91-76 win over the Liberty. Largest road win against the Liberty in franchise history. Dream and Mercury playing a tight one.
4: Double screen. Ryan Howard up top from the wing. The three is good! You can't count out the Dream ever.
1: Ryan Howard with 21 points. WNBA League pass as the Dream edge the Mercury 82-80. Dream winning despite trailing by 15. They're now 2-1 when trailing by 15 or more this season. Golf, Wyndham Clark shoots a final round 60, finished 30 under to win the Byron Nelson. College baseball, NCAA selection show coming up noon Eastern today. Couple of long tournament streaks expected to come to an end. Vanderbilt's 19 consecutive years, LSU's 13 straight years in the tournament, likely coming to an end. Championship Sunday, and in the Big Ten, bottom of the 11th, UCLA with the bases loaded.
5: Up and inside, almost hit him.
6: I got it. First base.
5: It did hit him. A championship-winning hit by pitch.
7: For further review, the ruling of hit by pitch will stand.
5: UCLA on a walk-off review have their first Big Ten tournament championship. UCLA gets the green light to celebrate with Call a 3-2 win in 11 innings.
1: Sounded on the Big Ten Network. Georgia Tech captures the ACC 13-6 over North Carolina. Georgia, an 11-1 rout of Arkansas to win the SEC. NCAA selections coming out noon Eastern today. Right now, SportsCenter All Night, ESPN Radio. 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
9: Jay to the NBA. The Spurs' Victor Wembanyama beats the halftime buzzer for a 12-point lead at the break against the Thunder on ESPN Radio.
10: Now to Wemby with three at half court. He's going to pull a half court jumper. Hit it at the horn! Victor Wembanyama with a 45-footer from half court. 22 points at halftime for Wemby here in game four.
0: Number 4.
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11: Go one pitch. Hernandez hits that one plenty deep enough. Straight Bones away it. Center.
12: Get out
11: it
12: of
11: keeps
12: here.
11: On going. It is gone. Big Bert. A walk-off grand slam. Straight away center field. Heriberto Hernandez, the hero for the fish.
0: Number 3.
9: A college softball powerhouse, Oklahoma, ousted in the Super Regionals on ESPN.
13: And that does it. History made in Norman. Mississippi State is headed to the Women's College World Series for the first time ever. A breakthrough moment for the Bulldogs.
0: Number 2.
9: An improbable comeback by the Golden Knights as they shock the Avalanche in Game 3 of the Western Final on Fox Sports 98.9.
13: The Golden Knights will hold on for the biggest comeback win in their playoff history. The Knights win 5-3 and take a commanding 3-0 series lead against the President's Trophy winning Avalanche.
0: Number 1.
9: History at the Brickyard, Felix Rosenqvist wins the Indianapolis 500 by 2/100ths of a second on the IMS radio network.
14: Lucas comes off of turn number 4 for the final time. Felix Rosenqvist goes to the outside. We get to the Arden Bridge, and Felix Rosenqvist gets him at the start-finish line. Felix Rosenqvist with an incredible pass at the start-finish line. He wins the 110th running of the Indianapolis 500-mile race.
1: Tight win at the Brickyard on Sunday. Tight win there. And in the Western Conference Finals, that's now a best of three. Spurs and Thunder tied 2-2. Spurs taking game four. Shai Gilgeous-Alexander held to 19 points.
6: I think they just did a good job of being the aggressors. Like, they were in us, forcing turnovers, being physical, and I don't think we applied the pressure back. And then, like, they're playing fast, getting easy buckets. They get their defense set, and, like, I don't care who you play, it's always harder to score against a set defense. So it's just like, it's a snowball effect. But it always starts with like the aggression that you play with. And then they brought it on a way higher level than we did for most of the game.
1: Thunder now looking to regroup, and it's a best of three for the Western Conference Final. Dominant lead after three games. That's next as well. Sports Center All Night continues. It's ESPN Radio.
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0: 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Wimby and the Spurs look to even up the Western Conference Finals.
1: Roussel into the front court. He'll lift for Wimby. Goes up with a right hand and flushes. Block on one end, alley-oop on the other.
0: Dale McCarr makes his return as the Avalanche look to take a pivotal game three on the ice.
2: Devon Taves towards the net. Up down to the ice. Rebound. They score! Oh, captain! My captain! Follow your shot. Follow your dreams.
0: History at the Indy 500.
3: 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He wins the 110th running of the Indianapolis 500.
0: Plus, it's walk-off galore on the diamond.
4: 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Deep right field. The laid back. Game over!
5: If I'm LeBron James, I'm looking at this team. Do you want to play with James Harden your last year? 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Somebody can put up with some bad attitude from an ugly dude.
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7: 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It's three-day weekend for many. Some racing to 3 feet of bricks at Indy. Some race to Oklahoma City with wins in game three. Some jumped out to a three-game advantage on the ice. And the Western Conference Finals, now a sprint because it's now a best of three. Spurs took the series opener from Oklahoma City. Thunder responded with a couple of wins in the next two. Sunday, game four in San Antonio, and this one would see separation early.
1: Up ahead, Jared McCain starts to the right baseline, dribbles under the basket, now turns back under, got it blocked by Vassell. Vassell into the front court. He'll lift for Wimby, goes up with a right hand and flushes. Block on one end, alley-oop on the other, timeout Mark Daigneault, and this place is rocking. Wimby fakes the three, drives in traffic, floats it off. No, but chased his miss off the window and guides it through.
8: He should get an assist and a bucket because he passed it to himself.
1: It's loose in the lane. It trickles near the end line where Champagne picks it up with 5 seconds to go in the half. Now to Wimby with three at half court. He's going to pull a half court jumper. Hit it at the horn! Victor Wembanyama with a 45-footer from half court, 22 points at halftime for Wemby here in game four.
7: Spurs in front by a dozen at the half. They would lead by as much as 25.
1: Wemby steps into a three off the rim and glass, and down it goes. Wembanyama hits the triple. 31 for Victor, and San Antonio breathing a little more comfortably up 24.
8: Victor to the rescue.
1: Dribble handoff, Joe, knocked down. Loose ball, no whistle. Here's Castle for Wemby. Look out, folks. Wemby throws it down with a left hand.
7: Mark Castishere, PJ Carlissimo calling it right here on ESPN Radio. Spurs go on to the victory. 103-82 the final to even the series at two games apiece. Victor Wembanyama, 33 points, 8 rebounds, 5 assists in the win.
9: I don't know if I'm hard on myself. We all have high standards, you know, and I know I have a lot of responsibilities, but I'm here for it. And, yeah, it was better today. It wasn't perfect, but, you know, we all of us... I'm talking like the whole organizations. We're going to have to do things that are not, that we didn't sign up for, you know. I'm an employee to play basketball, but I'm not an employee to talk to whoever and find out answers to. We're all going to do things like that. And, that's why, as I was saying, I need to find ways to impact the game in many areas. We didn't do nothing unexpected, but the truth is that we had never been in this kind of situation before. It was our first deficit in a playoff series, and we just responded, but it was nothing amazing. It wasn't magic. We just did what we needed to do, and the series is far from over. We got 6 more wins before we can rest.
7: Victor Wembanyama, 33 points in this one, 324 points this postseason, setting a Spurs record for most points in his first career postseason. Wembanyama joining Bill Walton in 1977 is the only players with 300 points, 150 rebounds, and 50 blocks in their first career postseason. ESPN analyst Kendrick Perkins.
10: And you know, my grandparents used to always tell me, he's young, but he got an old soul, baby. And when you talk about leadership, that's the true definition of leadership. See, Wimby is not afraid of getting uncomfortable. He's not afraid of holding himself accountable and maxing out. And tonight what we saw was a response that we expected. We saw him be a big man first and then show guard skills. When he come out with that mindset of I'm going to dominate the paint on both ends of the floor, the Spurs are unbeatable. But when he comes out and he's timid and he's soft and he's trying to do other things that's not being Wimby type things, and that means being the most dominant player in the league, then they struggle. But tonight was one of those nights. And I also look at the 5 assists. When you're able to get yours and make guys around you better, that's called growth and that's called leadership.
11: The interesting thing here mm-hmm. is what they did to the Thunder, because so much of that game felt like the Thunder just couldn't do anything. Why couldn't they hit anything?
10: You saw them dogs out there. You saw them dogs out there. Mm-hmm. And it started with Stephon Castle. I didn't know whether to call him a Doberman or a pit bull. The way they sicked him on SGA today. And he the one that really, yes, Wimby was the best player on the floor, but Stephon Castles actually set the tone from the jump with his physicality. To be honest, I have never seen anybody in the league be able to guard SGA 101 like we're witnessing right now in Stephon Castle. That wasn't a lot of doubling coming. That was me and you, mano y mano. Everything was tough. The catches was tough. Him getting the ball, SGA trying to get the ball up the floor was tough. He was challenging his shots without fouling. He kept them off the free throw line. All across the board, I thought Stephon Castle tonight was the unsung hero of this game, while Wimby was the best player on the floor.
7: Spurs win it 103-82, holding the Thunder to their fewest points in a game, regular season or postseason, fewest since December of 2021. Fewest points in a playoff game by the team with the best regular season record since 2013. Thunder shooting 6-for-33 from three-point range, their worst shooting percentage from three in a game this season. Coach Mark Daigneault.
12: I thought we left a lot to be desired on that end of the floor tonight. We didn't have the sharpness, force, or precision necessary to crack them, and they were really good defensively. Just their energy, their physicality. As you know, coming in, you know, like, you know, they're down and they're at home, and you can kind of expect that, but it's different when you're out there. So credit them. They outplayed us tonight, but the group we had can play a lot better than we played tonight as well. We've played 12 playoff games. When you play 12 playoff games, they're not all going to be masterpieces. So as much as you want to win, there's nights where you just don't have it for whatever reason. And so maybe it was one of those nights, but you also can't like throw it away. You have to look at the process in a clear-eyed manner and see what corrections you can make. And I think some of the turnovers and some of the shooting was a result of the way we played and a result of the way they defended. You know, I'd never take away credit from them when they played the way they did, but it's a little bit of both probably. You know, like it wasn't our night, but at the same time, we could have been a lot better, and we need to be a lot better in game 5 if when we want to compete in the game.
7: Spurs with a dozen turnovers in the game 4 loss. Shai Gilgeous-Alexander snapping a streak of 9 straight road playoff games with 20 points. Thunder losing their first road loss this postseason. They're now 5-1 on the road. Series tied at 2, game 5 Tuesday in Oklahoma City. Tonight, game 4 of the Eastern Conference Finals. Cavs hosting the Knicks. Cleveland trying to avoid the sweep. It's here, of course, on ESPN Radio and the ESPN app presented by Gusto. Coverage 7:30 Eastern time. Right now, SportsCenter all night. Western Conference final action on the ice as well on Sunday. Vegas taking the first two from Colorado. The Avs, though, would jump out to a 3-0 lead in game 3 in the first period. But they play 3 periods.
13: Bounces off the glass. High slot. Coghlan chips it on. And they score! Likely story for the Golden Knights. Now Hurdle takes a tip pass to the goal. He scores! Tomas Hurdle! The fourth straight Golden Knights goal! They've got the lead here in game 3!
7: Fox Sports 98.9. They would get the lead and they would get the win. It's a 5-3 win in game 3. Golden Knights now have a 3-0 series lead. Teams that take a 3-0 lead in a best-of-seven series in the round prior to the Stanley Cup Final hold an all-time series record of 49-0. Golden Knights are the 10th team in NHL history to take a 3-0 lead against the NHL's number one seed, the third over the past 8 seasons. Golden Knights get the win. The Avs take the loss. First time they've lost 3 straight in the playoff games since games 2, 3, and 4 in the 2024 second round against Dallas. They've been banged up as well. Cale Makar missed the first 2 games of the series, had 3 shots on goal returning for this one, but Nathan MacKinnon, some concern about him. He blocked a shot in the second period and played sparingly in the third. ESPN's Emily Kaplan.
14: When I walked into the Avs locker room after the game, it was one of the most somber rooms I can remember in a while, especially for a series that's not over yet. Nathan MacKinnon was not in there when I walked in, and after the game, Coach Jared Bednar did not have any update on his status. But in speaking to the players, you could tell they knew this was a significant injury. I think they knew right away when he finally did get out there on the power play and he wasn't in his regular position, was just patrolling the blue line. It just felt like a gut punch to these guys. After getting Cale Makar, their star back, they lose another star. Bednar described the emotions as low as they can get, he said, because it's as big of a hill as you have to climb, but that's what the next 24 to 36 hours are for, so that they can regroup.
7: Avs Golden Knights play game 4 on Tuesday. We'll see it on ESPN. Right now, SportsCenter all night. Ice hockey? Sure. But Memorial Day weekend, synonymous with auto racing. Indy 500 at the Brickyard, and NASCAR's longest race of the season, Coca-Cola's 600, although they didn't quite get all 600 miles in.
15: As we are coming to the red flag as the field comes onto pit road behind the Toyota Camry, that number 7 freeway insurance car of Daniel Suarez is leading the way under a hard rain here in Charlotte. Daniel Suarez is the winner of the Coca-Cola 600. He leans against his race car with his team crying here at Charlotte Motor Speedway as he is now a winner. Suarez puts on the number 8 hat of Kyle Busch, one of his former teammates and mentors, as Daniel Suarez was coming up not only through stock car racing, but in America.
7: Performance Racing Network with the call. They made it just under 560 miles of the scheduled 600, rain hitting Charlotte around 11:30 p.m. Eastern time, and NASCAR scrapped the final 27 laps. That gave the win to Daniel Suarez, an emotional win, as you heard. NASCAR honoring the memory of Kyle Busch, who died Thursday after a stunning turn of his pneumonia at the age of 41. Austin Hill stepped into the number 33 Chevy, finished 27th for Richard Childress Racing. As for Suarez, he led just 17 of the 373 laps that were run, picks up his first win of the season and the third of his career on the Cup Series. Denny Hamlin led 75 laps. He finishes second. Earlier in the day Sunday, they went green at the Brickyard. They did get in all 500 of their scheduled miles.
3: Lucas comes off of turn number 4 for the final time. Felix Rosenquist goes to the outside. We get to the Arden Bridge, and Felix Rosenquist gets him at the start-finish line. Felix Rosenquist with an incredible pass at the start-finish line. He wins the 110th running of the Indianapolis 500-mile race.
7: IMS Radio Network, 70 lead changes on Sunday at Indy. That's a record. Felix Rosenquist winning the closest Indy 500 all time. Wins by 23 thousandths of a second.
16: It was the gnarliest last lap ever. I think it turned out perfectly that I fell back to third and I got a little bit of a run and I just stayed flat on the outside. And, you know, I never done that before. It was just, you know, full throttle and hope for the best. And it was just enough to get that little toe from David and get me over the line a little bit ahead of it. So, yeah, great job, the whole team, Meyershank Racing, Honda, Sirius XM, and all our partners to, you know, making us able to do this. And I also want to thank my fellow drivers for, you know, showing a lot of respect on track and allowing that great racing for the fans, because, you know, I think in many cases that would have ended in the wall. So, yeah, thanks to David and Marcus and Pata. I know they're probably bummed, and they're all good friends of mine, but it was incredible racing against them.
17: Well, for folks that don't know, these people down here certainly know, but the sports center audience might not know, your career had
18: hadn't been what you wanted it to be. This is not a team that people talk about with the Penske's and the Ganassi's. To do it where you are in your career and your life and with this team, what does that mean to you?
16: Everything. You know, this team is like family. You know, they signed me in 24 when things were probably not looking great. And, but we're here to win, man. We don't want to be just a competitor. We've been growing and we've been, you know, putting a lot of effort in the last couple of years. And here we've been a contender here for the last three. And, you know, this is actually the second win for my Shank Racing, which is crazy. Elliot won it back in 21 and I won it now in 26. And I'm just so pleased for all the people working on the team. It's over 100 people that make this happen, and I'm just the one that, you know, gets the luxury to finish it off. But it takes an army for sure, and I'm so thankful.
7: Felix Rosenquist with our Ryan McGee. Fifth time the Indy 500 was won with a last lap pass. Catherine Legg finished last, 33rd at Indy after being involved in a wreck after completing just 17 of the 200 laps. Then it was off to Carolina. She did do the Indy Charlotte double. Finished 31st at Charlotte, 12 laps down. Straight ahead, a walk-off day on this Memorial Day weekend. SportsCenter All Night continues. It's ESPN Radio.
19: 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Plus, has Joe Burrow put added pressure on himself this season? It's Unsportsmanlike, 6 a.m. Eastern, right here on ESPN Radio, ESPN 2, and ESPN U.
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1: 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College softball super regionals, they're in the books. Eight teams now headed to Oklahoma City. Brackets are set. Number one, Alabama is in Texas, the two seed advancing out of the weekend. But for the first time since 2015, the Women's College World Series will not include Oklahoma. They were the three seed this year.
2: The pitch from Everett. On the ground, handled, and that does it. History made in Norman. Mississippi State is headed to the Women's College World Series for the first time ever. A breakthrough moment for the Bulldogs.
1: They take the best of three on Sunday in Game 3 to win the Super Regional in Norman. It's a 6-0 shutout of the Sooners. Mississippi State advancing to the Women's College World Series for the first time in program history. Oklahoma shutout for the first time since 2019. Shutout at home for the first time since 2015. Delaney Everett got her first start of the season on only her third career shutout. How's she feeling?
3: I have no idea. This is insane. This is literally everything that we have worked for. If you listen to Ricketts and her press conferences, we're priming the pump. We're getting ready for May. This team is built for May. We got all the weapons that we need, and we're just rolling right now.
4: Delaney, the resilience that you have had throughout your career, the loss of your father, the injuries, the surgeries, just describe the moment and how special it is.
3: Today is my mom and dad's anniversary, and this was for them. This is for them.
2: I know your father, Brandon, looking down and smiling on you right now. When everyone is saying that you all are unseated or the underdogs here, what type of fight and bark did you show the nation that you had today?
3: An underdog is still a freaking dog. That's what I'm talking about. We knew it. We were on the bus. Oh, my gosh. Everything that we worked for came through today, and we ain't done yet.
2: I love it. Congratulations.
3: Thank you.
2: And enjoy this moment.
3: Yes, thank you so much.
1: Delaney Everett, first pitcher to throw a shutout against Oklahoma since Montana Fouts with Alabama in 2019. Mississippi State, one of the eight teams heading to Oklahoma City. Five of the eight SEC teams. Texas, the reigning champ, and their ace, Tegan Kavan.
5: My teammates and my coaches told me they believed in me every step of the way, and so I knew everybody in the bullpen and everyone in the dugout was going to have my back no matter what the outcome was, and so I owe it to them. Yeah.
6: You have an opportunity now to go win another national championship. What did you learn from that run last year that you can take to Oklahoma City here in a few days?
5: That we're resilient, that we're going to do whatever it takes. It showed last Supers, it showed this Supers, we're resilient.
1: Four of the top five seeds heading to Oklahoma City. Oklahoma, the lone that is not. Alabama, Texas, Nebraska, Arkansas, all headed to OKC. SportsCenter All Night, ESPN Radio, staying on the diamond. Major League Baseball, Marlins, Mets, scoreless.
7: No one pitch. Hernandez hits that one plenty deep enough. Straight Ball away, hit. Center.
8: Get out
7: it
8: of
7: keeps
8: here.
7: On going. It is gone. Big Bert. A walk-off grand slam. Straight away, center field. Heriberto Hernandez, the hero for the fish.
1: He entered the game as a pinch hitter in the seventh, had the walk-off grand slam in the ninth. Marlins beat the Mets 4-0, 104-3 WQAM. Marlins' first sweep over the Mets since 2019. In New York, Yankees, Rays, the other New York team, also hadn't scored. Yankees and Rays scoreless through the first 8.5 innings.
9: Kelly deals to Judge. Judge hits it in the air. Deep right field. Delayed back.
1: It sounded on the ES Network. Judge had no homers in his previous 11 games, had the two-run walk-off shot, snapping that 11-game drought.
10: All right, Aaron, you're trying to get away from me, but you were the guy that ended this one. When you step up to the plate there in that ninth inning, do you have in your mind you are ending this with one swing of the bat?
11: Man, what a roar, what a roar. I appreciate y'all staying. I know it's some bad weather, but, yeah, just trying to, oh, my goodness.
10: tried to hang in there with you, but I thought I'd let you have that one by yourself. Hey, just, you know, it's been a kind of weird day here with all the rain, but I'm assuming that that still feels good knowing what it means.
11: Always. This day was made for a Yankee. You know, it's bad weather. You know, going to go up against a tough pitching staff, and, you know, the boys stayed locked in, you know, especially with the energy out of this crowd. I know y'all probably didn't want to be here, but I appreciate it. I appreciate it.
10: How would you describe what it feels like to walk it off here at Yankee Stadium, your fourth career walk-off home run?
11: There's nothing better. You know, I've been trying to get something going here. You know, the guys in front of me have been having great at-bats, getting on base, so, you know, sometimes you got to step up the plate and finish it.
10: You had a single there in the first inning, obviously the meaningful one there in the ninth. Just what clicked for you in that at-bat? What were you looking for?
11: Just get something out over the heart of the plate and don't try to do too much. So Grisham worked a great at bat in front of me and kept my job simple.
1: And the Yankees walk it off on the two-run home run. Tigers a 4-1 win over the Orioles in game two of their doubleheader to snap an eight-game losing streak. The streak reached eight because of the first game of the doubleheader.
8: The 0-2. Couser gets into one. Right field and fairly deep. Perez is back. He's on a road. Colton Couser, the hero in game one. To the bleachers in right center, and the Orioles have won it. An 0-2 pitch that winds up in the seats.
1: WBAL with the call. Orioles a 5-3 win over the Tigers. Down to a best of three. That's next. SportsCenter All Night continues. It's ESPN Radio.
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1: Vegas goes up 3-0 on the Avs in the Western Conference Final in the Stanley Cup Playoffs. Daniel Suarez wins the rain-shortened Coca-Cola 600. Felix Rosenquist wins a thriller at the Indy 500, while the Spurs dominate in Game 4.
2: Horn sounds. Spurs needed a win to avoid a 3-1 hole, and they locked down the Oklahoma City Thunder defensively. San Antonio routs OKC 103-82, and this series is tied at 2 as the Western Conference Finals heads north to OKC.
1: Mark Kestisher here on ESPN Radio. 103-82 as the Spurs dominate. Victor Wembanyama had 33 points in the win. Spurs holding the Thunder to 82 points, their fewest in a game since 2021. Spurs coach Mitch Johnson.
3: I think it was the combination of the physicality and resistance along with the discipline and connectivity to still be together in team defense, not just trying to take one guy out or worried about what you were doing with your own matchup. I thought the guys did a great job, again, of just being connected where you're in team defense, and there are times, depending on the situation and the spacing and the circumstances, where you have to continue to move as the play unfolds and develops. And I thought we did a good job of being in, showing the crowd, but then also making appropriate reads and movements off that. And those guys did a heck of a job, obviously, with their dynamic ability on that end to lead that, I guess you could say, just in terms of the resistance and the physicality and trying to make them take tough shots without fouling.
1: Holding SGA to his sixth game under 20 points over the course of the last two seasons. Five of those six have been in the playoffs. Spurs get the win. They even the series at two games apiece. You heard it here on ESPN Radio. Mark Kestisher, PJ Carlissimo have the call for us back to San Antonio. Mark?
4: Jay, thank you very much. We know there'll be a Game 6 here in San Antonio coming up on Thursday. It's a best-of-three series, PJ. That was an impressive win. Had to have it. Didn't want to go to OKC down 3-1. San Antonio locked up OKC to win Game 4.
5: Yeah, I tell you what, very, very impressive win, particularly on the defensive end, particularly from Victor Wembanyama. Again, I mean, he is just such a factor. I'm looking at the stat sheet now, Kesty. He's got a number in every single category going across from field goals all the way through to points. Victor Wembanyama has filled this stat sheet up. The good news, if you're Mitch Johnson and Mark Degnault, Shai Gilgeous-Alexander played 31 minutes plus. Victor played 31 minutes plus. So the two superstars got a little bit of rest tonight. San Antonio got much more help from their bench. It wasn't necessarily good shooting help. As a team, they shot under 40%. If you said before this game started, Kesty, that the Spurs are going to shoot 39% from the field and 27 from the three-point line, I would not have liked their chances.
4: I agree.
5: But they held OKC to 33% from the field and an unheard of 18% from the three-point line. They did dominate the paint, 50-36. They beat them on second-chance points, San Antonio 17-14. And fast-break points was also significant, 18-7. Spurs got the tempo that they wanted from this game tonight, and they took better care of the ball, only 13 turnovers. That's their low by far for this series. And meantime, they forced 20 turnovers from OKC.
4: That's a big number. They played much better defense. The officials let them play in a physical game, and San Antonio won the physicality battle, and Victor Wembanyama also was able to get the basketball a lot closer to the rim than he had been the previous
5: year. Yeah, no question. He was able to exert his physicality and his strength and do a nice job. He also got 8 boards. He got 5 assists. He blocked 3 shots. He had 2 steals. I mean, what didn't he do? He would have been available if it had gotten close to put him back in, but both coaches were content to keep their superstars on the bench for most of the fourth quarter.
4: How good was San Antonio's defense? They held the Thunder 40 points below their average of the first 3 games of the season. San Antonio is even the Western Conference Finals, 2 games apiece, game Game 5 in Oklahoma City coming up Tuesday night here on ESPN Radio. Final score, Spurs 103, the Thunder 82. For PJ Carlesimo, I'm Mark Kestisher right here on your home for the NBA, ESPN Radio, and the ESPN app. Let's go back to our pal Jay Reynolds in the studio.
1: All right, Mark, as you mentioned, Game 5 Tuesday for the West, Monday Game 4 for the Eastern Conference Finals. Knicks going for a sweep of the Cavs. They've won 10 straight postseason games. 9 of their 11 playoff wins have been by double digits, and the 2 losses have been by a total of 2 points. ESPN's Tim Bontemps.
6: I mean, it's pretty crazy to see them ripping off win after win. I believe they've won 5 consecutive road games by double digits in the playoffs. I mean, most teams don't play 10 playoff games in one season, let alone win 10 in a season, let alone win 10 in a row in a season. So, I mean, it's been a remarkable month in which they have not lost a playoff game, which is pretty incredible. And at this point, I expect them to win tomorrow and make it to the NBA Finals. And whether they can close this out by beating what's going to be an awfully good team, whoever comes out of the other series, this has been a remarkable stretch of play, and I think really, you know, validates and justifies the moves that were made to put this group together.
7: Tim, to that point, why is this team so equipped to do what it's doing right now?
6: I think the biggest thing that it has going for it is, you know, for so much of the time this group has been together, it has felt like a bit of a combination that's less than the sum of its parts, right? Like, they have a lot of really talented players, and they hadn't seemingly quite figured out how to make all the pieces fit in a way that optimized everybody. And that has changed over the last month. Like, these guys have all just found ways to kind of click into place in an optimal manner. And the result has been a pretty overpowering group that is well balanced at both ends and has been taking apart the competition for weeks.
8: New York can sweep. They would be off until June 3rd, which would be game one of the NBA Finals. So how important is it for New York to actually sweep Cleveland?
6: Very. I would say it's very important. You don't want to play extra games in the playoffs, right? It's very hard to recover from blowing games you have in the bag, right? And it's very hard to recover from extending playoff series unnecessarily, because the games add up. It's more opportunities for guys to get hurt or for other bad things to happen. It's a chance for a Cavs team that is very talented to start to get hot and rip off a couple games. Like, you know, the Cavs certainly could win a couple games and make this series interesting. I mean, they're up 20 in the fourth quarter in Game 1. They missed every 3 basically in Game 2. Last night they didn't play great, but they were still hanging around most of the game. So, you know, if they get a win in tomorrow in Game 4 and get some pressure taken off of them, they could start to make things a little dicey for the Knicks, and all of a sudden the Knicks are feeling some heat. So I think they need to slam the door tomorrow and sit back and wait and have another 8 or 9 days to get fully ready for whoever's coming out of the other series, because that is going to be a different level of challenge. They're going to need to have all their ducks in a row if they want any chance to win.
1: Game 4 of the Eastern Conference Finals tonight. Cavs hosting the Knicks. Cleveland trying to avoid a sweep. We'll have it. Coverage 7:30 Eastern here on ESPN Radio and the ESPN app. Back to the diamond and some domination on the mound.
9: The 0-2. Swing and a miss. Chase the slider in the dirt. Picked up by Rivero. And he fires down to first to complete the strikeout. As Detmers has struck out 4 straight hitters, he now has 10 strikeouts, 2 outs in the 6th. 1-2. Strike 3 called. Fastball right through the heart of the plate. 12 strikeouts for Detmers. It's tied at career high. Motion by Reed Detmers. And the pitch. Swing and a miss. Struck him out, a career high 13 strikeouts for Reed Detmers, and 19 retired in a row. 1-2 pitch, check swing. Did he? Yes, he did on appeal. James Hoy down at first rings him up. 14 strikeouts for Reed Detmers. 2 gone in the 8th.
1: Reed Detmers with that career high 14 strikeouts over the course of 8 innings. Rangers would leave the bases loaded in the 9th, and then
9: Collier 3-2 to Peraza. Swing and a broken bat looper near second. Fielded by Foscue. Steps on the bag. On to first. Gets away from Berger. Racing home is Walton. The Angels have won the game.
1: 2-1 the final. You heard it here on ESPN Radio. Angels get their first series sweep this weekend. The Giants, the only team remaining without a series sweep on the season. Nationals edge the Braves 2-1. Braves losing consecutive home games for the first time this season. Nats are now 21-9 when scoring first on the season. Dodgers and Brewers.
10: Runners lead first and second, 3-2. Tucker swings, hits it down the right field line, a fair ball. Betts is going to touch third and come home to score. Freddie around second. He's getting waved around third. Ball comes out of the right field corner. Freddie scores standing up. And for the second time in as many days, Kyle Tucker has himself a triple. Two runs come in and the Dodgers lead it 3-1. Dodgers take a two-run lead. Andy Páez swings and hammers one. Deep left field, way back and gone into the upper deck. Andy Páez drills a two-run shot for his 11th home run of the season. Wow, what a blast by Páez. The Dodgers now lead it 5-1.
1: AM 570 LA Sports 5-1 the final. Dodgers with their 17th comeback win this season. Second most in baseball behind the Braves. 18. Astros an 8-5 win over the Cubs. Their first sweep at Wrigley since 2011. Twins top the Red Sox 6-5. SportsCenter All Night, ESPN Radio. Vegas comes from down 3 goals to beat the Avs in Game 3 of the Western Conference Final. Vegas now with a stranglehold 3-0 lead on the series earlier on ESPN Radio. NHL Network analyst Jason Demers.
6: There's no excuses for why Vegas is up 3-0 other than they've been the better team for longer portions of each game in this series. And, you know, you can say that McCarr's a little banged up or McKinnon gets hurt, but they've just been solid up and down the lineup. You know, great contributions. William Karlsson knocks one in, who's been just such a good add for them. He was injured all this season, comes back in. He provides them with center depth that they so sorely needed because they're asking Tomas Hertl to do so much. And in doing that, Tomas Hertl scores probably the biggest game of his playoff career, and what a goal he scores too. But, you know, I just think it's a veteran team that's battle hardened, and there's a lot of guys that have won on this roster, and they understand the position they're in, and they understand the way they need to play, and they don't deviate from that game at all, and it's just allowed them this 3-0 lead right now.
1: Golden Knights up 3-0 in the series. Monday, the East is in the spotlight. Carolina, Montreal playing game 3. That series tied at 1. Right now, SportsCenter All Night, ESPN Radio. Memorial Day weekend, long weekend for most. It's highlighted by cookouts, parades, the unofficial start of summer. It's also the weekend we pay tribute to those who have given their lives for our nation. Sunday in Charlotte with his family there. NASCAR also paying tribute to Kyle Busch, who died Thursday at the age of 41 after his pneumonia took a sudden turn last week.

0: 25 years, he was a threat. Sunday at Charlotte, he wasn't here. The void was palpable. The shock and sorrow still unimaginable.
1: It just hasn't sunk in. This was a guy, you know, I expected to be racing with at the end of my career, and I think a lot of people in the garage were the same way, just completely shocked.
2: A lot of the reason that it's so unbelievable is because you envision them as larger than life. So when something like this happens, it's, you're like, no, that can't be, because he was such a big figure and larger than life.
3: As I thought back through all the years racing with Kyle, I realized that he's had a pretty large direct impact to my career. It's been a great honor to be able to race with somebody like that, and I just felt like he was paving the way and exemplifying the right way to race, and I hope that I can pass those types of things on to someone else one day.
4: When I heard the news, I broke down and thought about that everything in front of me was because of him. And to be able to race and share the same racetrack, it's an incredible loss for our community and for the world.
5: Brexton and Lennox, your dad loved you with all his heart. Everyone gathered here, everybody watching on TV, and all those people up in that grandstand are your family, and we've got you. Kyle Busch is NASCAR. He was one of a kind, and there will never be another.
0: Kyle was on every mind. Rowdy was in every car. And his legacy, like so many times before, was evident in victory.
6: Memorial Day weekend, remembering Kyle Busch at the age of 41. Austin Hill was behind the wheel Sunday for RCR in the number 33 Chevrolet. He finishes 27th at the rain-shortened Coca-Cola 600. SportsCenter All Night continues. It's ESPN Radio.
7: Hey, Rich Eisen here. 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
2: Wazzy, catch and shoot, fading away. She knew that was going down. She started backpedaling towards midcourt as soon as she let it go.
3: And they went over the screen on that one. Interesting, because the other one that she hit, they went underneath.
1: Storm with a 97-85 win over the Mystics. Storm's second straight win, consecutive wins for the first time this season. Wings a 91-76 win over the Liberty. Largest road win against the Liberty in franchise history. Dream and Mercury playing a tight one.
4: Double screen. Ryan Howard up top from the wing. The three is good! You can't count out the Dream ever.
1: Ryan Howard with 21 points. WNBA league passes to Dream. Edge the Mercury 82-80. Dream winning despite trailing by 15. They are now 2-1 when trailing by 15 or more this season. Golf. Wyndham Clark shoots a final round 60. Finished 30 under to win the Byron Nelson. College baseball. NCAA selection show coming up noon Eastern today. Couple of long tournament streaks expected to come to an end. Vanderbilt's 19 consecutive years. LSU's 13 straight years in the tournament. Likely coming to an end. Championship Sunday and in the Big Ten. Bottom of the 11th. UCLA with the bases loaded.
5: Up and inside. Almost hit him.
6: I got it. First base.
5: It did hit him. A championship winning hit by
7: for further review, the ruling of hit by pitch will stand.
5: UCLA on a walk-off review have their first Big Ten tournament championship. UCLA gets the green light to celebrate with Call a 3-2 win in 11 innings.
1: Coming on the Big Ten Network, Georgia Tech captures the ACC 13-6 over North Carolina. 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
9: Jay to the NBA. The Spurs' Victor Wembanyama beats the halftime buzzer for a 12-point lead at the break against the Thunder on ESPN Radio.
10: Now to Wemby with three at half court. He's going to pull a half-court jumper. Hit it at the horn! Victor Wembanyama with a 45-footer from half court. 22 points at halftime for Wemby here in game four.
0: Number 4.
9: Heriberto Hernandez of the Marlins sends the Mets packing with a big smack on 104.3 WQAM.
10: Go one pitch. Hernandez hits that one plenty deep enough. Straight away center. Get out. It keeps on going. It is gone. Big burst. A walk-off grand slam. Straight away center field. Heriberto Hernandez, the hero for the fish.
0: Number 3.
9: A college softball powerhouse, Oklahoma, ousted in the Super Regionals on ESPN.
11: And that does it. History made in Norman. Mississippi State is headed to the Women's College World Series for the first time ever. A breakthrough moment.
9: An improbable comeback by the Golden Knights as they shock the Avalanche in Game 3 of the Western Final on Fox Sports 98.9.
11: The Golden Knights will hold on for the biggest comeback win in their playoff history. The Knights win 5-3 and take a commanding 3-0 series lead against the President's Trophy winning Avalanche.
0: Number 1.
9: History at the Brickyard, Felix Rosenqvist wins the Indianapolis 500 by 0.02 of a second on the IMS radio network.
12: Lucas comes off of turn number 4 for the final time. Felix Rosenqvist goes to the outside. We get to the Arden Bridge, and Felix Rosenqvist gets him at the start-finish line. Felix Rosenqvist with an incredible pass at the start-finish line. He wins the 110th running of the Indianapolis 500-mile race.
1: Tight win at the Brickyard on Sunday. Tight win there. And in the Western Conference Finals, that's now a best of three. Spurs and Thunder tied 2-2. Spurs taking game four. Shea Gilgeous-Alexander held to 19 points.
6: I think they just did a good job of being the aggressors. Like, they were in us, forcing turnovers, being physical, and I don't think we applied the pressure back. And then, like, they're playing fast, getting easy buckets. They get their defense set, and, like, I don't care who you play. It's always harder to score against a set defense. So it's just like, it's a snowball effect. But it always starts with like the aggression that you play with. And then they brought it on a way higher level than we did for most of the game.
1: Thunder now looking to regroup, and it's a best of three for the Western Conference Final. Dominant lead after three games. That's next as well. SportsCenter All Night continues. It's ESPN Radio.
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1: Wimby and the Spurs look to even up the Western Conference Finals.
2: Moussel into the front court. He'll lift for Wimby. Goes up with a right hand and flushes. Block on one end, alley-oop on the other.
1: Dale McCarr makes his return as the Avalanche look to take a pivotal game three on the ice.
3: Devon Taves towards the net. Hooked down to the ice. Rebound. They score! Oh, captain! My captain! Follow your shot. 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
4: 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He wins the 110th running of the Indianapolis 500-mile race.
1: Plus, it's walk-off galore on the diamond.
5: 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Deep right field. 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
6: If I'm LeBron James, I'm looking at this team. Do you want to play with James Harden in your last year? It's one thing to deal with that when it's Luka and he can put up 35 on the other side. it's like somebody can put up with some bad attitude from an ugly dude.
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7: 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Three-day weekend for many. Some racing to 3 feet of bricks at Indy. Some race to Oklahoma City with wins in Game 3. Some jumped out to a three-game advantage on the ice. And the Western Conference Finals, now a sprint because it's now a best of three. Spurs took the series opener from Oklahoma City. Thunder responded with a couple of wins in the next two, Sunday, Game 4 in San Antonio, and this one would see separation early.
8: Up ahead, Jared McCain starts to the right baseline, dribbles under the basket, now turns back under, got it blocked by Vassell. Vassell into the front court, he'll lift for Wimby, goes up with a right hand and flushes. Block on one end, alley-oop on the other. Timeout, Mark Daigneault, and this place is rocking. Wimby fakes the three, drives in traffic, floats it off. No, but chased his miss off the window and guides it through.
9: He should get an assist and a bucket because he passed it to himself.
8: It's loose in the lane. It trickles near the end line where Champagne picks it up with 5 seconds to go in the half. Now to Wimby with three at half court. He's going to pull a half court jumper. Hit it at the horn! Victor Wembanyama with a 45-footer from half court, 22 points at halftime for Wemby here in Game 4.
7: Spurs in front by a dozen at the half. They would lead by as much as 25.
8: Wemby steps into a three off the rim and glass, and down it goes. Wembanyama hits the triple. 31 for Victor, and San Antonio breathing a little more comfortably up 24.
9: Victor to the rescue.
8: Dribble handoff. Joe knocked down. Loose ball, no whistle. Here's Castle for Wemby. Look out, folks. Wemby throws it down with a left hand.
7: Mark Castasure, PJ Colissimo calling it right here on ESPN Radio. Spurs go on to the victory. 103-82 the final to even the series at two games apiece. Victor Wembanyama, 33 points, 8 rebounds, 5 assists in the win.
10: I don't know if I'm hard on myself. We all have high standards, you know, and I know I have a lot of responsibilities, but I'm here for it. And, yeah, it was better today. It wasn't perfect, but, you know, we all of us, I'm talking like the whole organizations, we're going to have to do things that are not, that we didn't sign up for, you know. I'm an employee to play basketball, but I'm not an employee to talk to whoever and find out answers to. We're all going to do things like that. And, that's why, as I was saying, I need to find ways to impact the game in many areas. We didn't do nothing unexpected, but the truth is that we had never been in this kind of situation before. It was our first deficit in a playoff series, and we just responded, but it was nothing amazing. It wasn't magic. We just did what we needed to do, and the series is far from over. We got 6 more wins before we can rest.
7: Victor Wembanyama, 33 points in this one, 324 points this postseason, setting a Spurs record for most points in his first career postseason. Wembanyama joining Bill Walton in 1977 as the only players with 300 points, 150 rebounds, and 50 blocks in their first career postseason. ESPN analyst Kendrick Perkins.
11: And you know, my grandparents used to always tell me, he's young, but he got an old soul, baby. And when you talk about leadership, that's the true definition of leadership. See, Wimby is not afraid of getting uncomfortable. He's not afraid of holding himself accountable and maxing out. And tonight what we saw was a response that we expected. We saw him be a big man first and then show guard skills. When he come out with that mindset of I'm going to dominate the paint on both ends of the floor, the Spurs are unbeatable. But when he comes out and he's timid and he's soft and he's trying to do other things that's not being Wimby type things, and that means being the most dominant player in the league, then they struggle. But tonight was one of those nights. And I also look at the 5 assists. When you're able to get yours and make guys around you better, that's called growth and that's called leadership.
12: The interesting thing here mm-hmm. is what they did to the Thunder, because so much of that game felt like the Thunder just couldn't do anything. Why couldn't they hit anything?
11: You saw them dogs out there. You saw them dogs out there. Mm-hmm. And it started with Stephon Castle. I didn't know whether to call him a Doberman or a pit bull, the way they sicked him on SGA today. And he the one that really, yes, Wimby was the best player on the floor, but Stephon Castle actually set the tone from the jump with his physicality. To be honest, I have never seen anybody in the league be able to guard SGA 101 like we're witnessing right now in Stephon Castle. That wasn't a lot of doubling coming. That was me and you, mano y mano. Everything was tough. The catches was tough. Him getting the ball, SGA trying to get the ball up the floor was tough. He was challenging his shots without fouling. He kept them off the free throw line. All across the board, I thought Stephon Castle tonight was the unsung hero of this game, while Wimby was the best player on the floor.
7: Spurs win it 103-82, holding the Thunder to their fewest points in a game, regular season or postseason, fewest since December of 2021. Fewest points in a playoff game by the team with the best regular season record since 2013. Thunder shooting 6-for-33 from three-point range, their worst shooting percentage from three in a game this season. Coach Mark Daigneault.
13: I thought we left a lot to be desired on that end of the floor tonight. We didn't have the sharpness, force, or precision necessary to crack them. And they were really good defensively. Just their energy, their physicality. As you know, coming in, you know, like, you know, they're down and they're at home and you can kind of expect that, but it's different when you're out there. So credit them. They outplayed us tonight, but the group we had can play a lot better than we played tonight as well. When you play 12, we've played 12 playoff games. When you play 12 playoff games, they're not all going to be masterpieces. So as much as you want to win, there's nights where you just don't have it for whatever reason. And so maybe it was one of those nights, but you also can't like throw it away. You have to look at the process in a clear-eyed manner and see what corrections you can make. And I think some of the turnovers and some of the shooting was a result of the way we played and a result of the way they defended. You know, I'd never take away credit from them when they played the way they did, but it's a little bit of both probably. You know, like it wasn't our night, but at the same time, we could have been a lot better, and we need to be a lot better in Game 5 if when we want to compete in the game.
7: Spurs with a dozen turnovers in the Game 4 loss. Shai Gilgeous-Alexander snapping a streak of 9 straight road playoff games with 20 points. Thunder losing their first road loss this postseason. They're now 5-1 on the road. Series tied at 2, Game 5 Tuesday in Oklahoma City. Tonight, Game 4 of the Eastern Conference Finals. Cavs hosting the Knicks. Cleveland trying to avoid the sweep. It's here, of course, on ESPN Radio and the ESPN app presented by Gusto. Coverage 7:30 Eastern time. Right now, SportsCenter all night. Western Conference final action on the ice as well on Sunday. Vegas taking the first two from Colorado. The Avs, though, would jump out to a 3-0 lead in Game 3 in the first period. But they play three periods.
14: Bounces off the glass. High slot. Coghlan chips it on. And they score! Likely story for the Golden Knights. Snell Hurdle takes a tip pass to the goal. He scores! Tomas Hurdle! The fourth straight Golden Knights goal! They've got the lead here in Game 3!
7: Fox Sports 98.9. They would get the lead and they would get the win. It's a 5-3 win in Game 3. Golden Knights now have a 3-0 series lead. Teams that take a 3-0 lead in a best-of-seven series in the round prior to the Stanley Cup Final hold an all-time series record of 49-0. Golden Knights are the 10th team in NHL history to take a 3-0 lead against the NHL's number one seed, the third over the past 8 seasons. Golden Knights get the win. The Avs take the loss. First time they've lost 3 straight in the playoff games since games 2, 3, and 4 in the 2024 second round against Dallas. They've been banged up as well. Cale Makar missed the first 2 games of the series, had 3 shots on goal returning for this one, but Nathan MacKinnon, some concern about him. He blocked a shot in the second period and played sparingly in the third. ESPN's Emily Kaplan.
15: When I walked into the Avs locker room after the game, it was one of the most somber rooms I can remember in a while, especially for a series that's not over yet. Nathan MacKinnon was not in there when I walked in, and after the game, Coach Jared Bednar did not have any update on his status. But in speaking to the players, you could tell they knew this was a significant injury. I think they knew right away when he finally did get out there on the power play and he wasn't in his regular position, was just patrolling the blue line. It just felt like a gut punch to these guys. After getting Cale Makar, their star back, they lose another star. Bednar described the emotions as low as they can get. He said, because it's as big of a hill as you have to climb, but that's what the next 24 to 36 hours are for, so that they can regroup.
7: Avs Golden Knights play game 4 on Tuesday. We'll see it on ESPN. Right now, SportsCenter all night. Ice hockey, sure, but Memorial Day weekend, synonymous with auto racing. Indy 500 at the Brickyard, and NASCAR's longest race of the season, Coca-Cola's 600, although they didn't quite get all 600 miles in.
16: As we are coming to the red flag as the field comes onto pit road behind the Toyota Camry, that number 7 freeway insurance car of Daniel Suarez is leading the way under a hard rain here in Charlotte. Daniel Suarez is the winner of the Coca-Cola 600. He leans against his race car with his team, crying here at Charlotte Motor Speedway as he is now a winner. Suarez puts on the number 8 hat of Kyle Busch, one of his former teammates and mentors, as Daniel Suarez was coming up not only through stock car racing but in America.
7: Performance Racing Network with the call. They made it just under 560 miles of the scheduled 600, rain hitting Charlotte around 11:30 p.m. Eastern time, and NASCAR scrapped the final 27 laps. That gave the win to Daniel Suarez, an emotional win, as you heard. NASCAR honoring the memory of Kyle Busch, who died Thursday after a stunning turn of his pneumonia at the age of 41. Austin Hill stepped into the number 33 Chevy, finished 27th for Richard Childress Racing. As for Suarez, he led just 17 of the 373 laps that were run, picks up his first win of the season and the third of his career on the Cup Series. Denny Hamlin led 75 laps. He finishes second. Earlier in the day Sunday, they went green at the Brickyard. They did get in all 500 of their scheduled miles.
17: Lucas comes off of turn number 4 for the final time. Felix Rosenquist goes to the outside. We get to the Arden Bridge, and Felix Rosenquist gets him at the start-finish line. Felix Rosenquist with an incredible pass at the start-finish line. He wins the 110th running of the Indianapolis 500-mile race.
7: IMS Radio Network, 70 lead changes on Sunday at Indy. That's a record. Felix Rosenquist winning the closest Indy 500 all time. Wins by 23 thousandths of a second.
18: It was the gnarliest last lap ever. I think it turned out perfectly that I fell back to third and I got a little bit of a run and I just stayed flat on the outside. And, you know, I never done that before. It was just, you know, full throttle and hope for the best. And it was just enough to get that little toe from David and get me over the line a little bit ahead of it. So, yeah, great job. The whole team, Myershank Racing, Honda, SiriusXM, and all our partners to, you know, making us able to do this. And I also want to thank my fellow drivers for, you know, showing a lot of respect on track and allowing that great racing for the fans. Because, you know, I think in many cases that would have ended in the wall. So, yeah, thanks to David and Marcus and Pod. I know they're probably bummed, and they're all good friends of mine, but it was incredible racing against them.
19: Well, for folks that don't know, these people down here certainly know, but the sports audience might not know, your career
20: hadn't been what you wanted it to be. This is not a team that people talk about with the Penske's and the Ganassi's. To do it where you are in your career and your life and with this team, what does that mean to you?
18: Everything. You know, this team is like family. You know, they signed me in 24 when things were probably not looking great. And, but we're here to win, man. We don't want to be just a competitor. We've been growing and we've been, you know, putting a lot of effort in the last couple of years. And here we've been a contender here for the last three. And, you know, this is actually the second win for my Shank Racing, which is crazy. Elio won it back in 21 and I won it now in 26. And I'm just so pleased for all the people working on the team. It's over 100 people that make this happen, and I'm just the one that, you know, gets the luxury to finish it off. But it takes an army for sure, and I'm so thankful.
7: Felix Rosenquist with our Ryan McGee. Fifth time the Indy 500 was won with a last lap pass. Catherine Legg finished last, 33rd at Indy after being involved in a wreck after completing just 17 of the 200 laps. Then it was off to Carolina. She did do the Indy Charlotte double. Finished 31st at Charlotte, 12 laps down. Straight ahead, a walk-off day on this Memorial Day weekend. Sports Center All Night continues. It's ESPN Radio.
0: 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Up 3-0, can a Knicks sweep their way into the NBA Finals? Or will the Cavs survive a must-win to force a Game 5? 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
1: 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College Softball Super Regionals, they're in the books. Eight teams now headed to Oklahoma City. Brackets are set. Number one, Alabama is in Texas, the two seed advancing out of the weekend. But for the first time since 2015, the Women's College World Series will not include Oklahoma. They were the three seed this year.
2: The pitch from Everett. On the ground, handled, and that does it. History made, and Norman, Mississippi State, is headed to the Women's College World Series for the first time ever. A breakthrough moment for the Bulldogs.
1: They take the best of three on Sunday in Game 3 to win the Super Regional in Norman. It's a 6-0 shutout of the Sooners. Mississippi State advancing to the Women's College World Series for the first time in program history. Oklahoma shutout for the first time since 2019. Shutout at home for the first time since 2015. Delaney Everett got her first start of the season on only her third career shutout. How's she feeling?
3: I have no idea. This is insane. This is literally everything that we have worked for. If you listen to Ricketts and her press conferences, we're priming the pump. We're getting ready for May. This team is built for May. We got all the weapons that we need, and we're just rolling right now.
4: Delaney, the resilience that you have had throughout your career, the loss of your father, the injuries, the surgeries, just describe the moment and how special it is.
3: Today is my mom and dad's anniversary, and this was for them. This is for them.
2: I know your father, Brandon, looking down and smiling on you right now. When everyone is saying that you all are unseated or the underdogs here, what type of fight and bark did you show the nation that you had today?
3: An underdog is still a freaking dog. That's what I'm talking about. We knew it. We were on the bus. Oh, my gosh. Everything that we worked for came through today, and we ain't done yet.
2: I love it. Congratulations.
3: Thank you.
2: And enjoy this moment.
3: Yes, thank you so much.
1: Delaney Everett, first pitcher to throw a shutout against Oklahoma since Montana Fouts with Alabama in 2019. Mississippi State, one of the eight teams heading to Oklahoma City. Five of the eight SEC teams. Texas, the reigning champ, and their ace, Tegan Kavan.
5: My teammates and my coaches told me they believed in me every step of the way, and so I knew everybody in the bullpen and everyone in the dugout was going to have my back no matter what the outcome was, and so I owe it to them. Yeah.
6: You have an opportunity now to go win another national championship. What did you learn from that run last year that you can take to Oklahoma City here in a few days?
5: That we're resilient, that we're going to do whatever it takes. It showed last Supers, it showed this Supers, we're resilient.
1: Four of the top five seeds heading to Oklahoma City. Oklahoma, the lone that is not. Alabama, Texas, Nebraska, Arkansas, all headed to OKC. SportsCenter All Night, ESPN Radio, staying on the diamond. Major League Baseball, Marlins, Mets, scoreless.
7: Go one pitch. Hernandez hits that one plenty deep enough. Straight Ball away good. Center.
8: Get out
7: it
8: of
7: keeps
8: here.
7: On going. It is gone. Big Bert. A walk-off grand slam. Straight away center field. Heriberto Hernandez, the hero for the fish.
1: He entered the game as a pinch hitter in the seventh, had the walk-off grand slam in the ninth. Marlins beat the Mets 4-0, 104-3 WQAM. Marlins' first sweep over the Mets since 2019. In New York, Yankees, Rays, the other New York team, also hadn't scored. Yankees and Rays scoreless through the first 8.5 innings.
9: Kelly deals to Judge. Judge hits it in the air. Deep right field. Delay back.
1: It sounded on the YES Network. Judge had no homers in his previous 11 games, had the two-run walk-off shot, snapping that 11-game drought.
10: All right, Aaron, you're trying to get away from me, but you were the guy that ended this one. When you step up to the plate there in that ninth inning, do you have in your mind you are ending this with one swing of the bat?
11: Man, what a roar, what a roar. I appreciate y'all staying. I know it's some bad weather, but, yeah, just trying to, oh, my goodness.
10: Tried to hang in in there with you, but I thought I'd let you have that one by yourself. Hey, just, you know, it's been a kind of weird day here with all the rain, but I'm assuming that that still feels good knowing what it means.
11: Always. This day was made for a Yankee. You know, it's bad weather. You know, going to go and we get to tough pitching staff, and, you know, the boys stayed locked in, you know, especially with the energy out of this crowd. I know y'all probably didn't want to be here, but I appreciate it. I appreciate it.
10: How would you describe what it feels like to walk it off here at Yankee Stadium, your fourth career walk-off home run?
11: There's nothing better. You know, I've been trying to get something going here. You know, the guys in front of me have been having great at-bats, getting on base, so, you know, sometimes you got to step up the plate and finish it.
10: You had a single there in the first inning. Obviously, the meaningful one there in the ninth. Just what clicked for you in that at-bat? What were you looking for?
11: Just get something out over the heart of the plate and don't try to do too much. So Grisha worked a great at-bat in front of me and kept my job simple.
1: And the Yankees walk it off on the two-run home run. Tigers a 4-1 win over the Orioles in game two of their doubleheader to snap an eight-game losing streak. The streak reached eight because of the first game of the doubleheader.
8: The 0-2. Couser gets into one. Right field and fairly deep. Perez is back. He's out of room. Colton Couser, the hero in game one. Bleachers in right center, and the Orioles have won it. An 0-2 pitch that winds up in the seats.
1: WBAL with the call. Orioles a 5-3 win over the Tigers. Down to a best of three. That's next. Sports Center All Night continues. It's ESPN Radio.
0: 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Two rivals collide in the NL Central. Jordan Walker leads the St. Louis Cardinals into American Family Field to go head-to-head with Jake Bowers and the Milwaukee Brewers.
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1: Vegas goes up 3-0 on the Avs in the Western Conference Final in the Stanley Cup playoffs. Daniel Suarez wins the rain-shortened Coca-Cola 600. Felix Rosenquist wins a thriller at the Indy 500, while the Spurs dominate in Game 4.
2: Horn sounds. Spurs needed a win to avoid a 3-1 hole, and they lock down the Oklahoma City Thunder defensively. San Antonio routs OKC 103-82, and this series is tied at 2 as the Western Conference Finals heads north to OKC.
1: Mark Kestisher here on ESPN Radio. 103-82 as the Spurs dominate. Victor Wembanyama had 33 points in the win. Spurs holding the Thunder to 82 points, their fewest in a game since 2021. Spurs coach Mitch Johnson.
3: I think it was the combination of the physicality and resistance along with the discipline and connectivity to still be together in team defense, not just trying to take one guy out or worried about what you were doing with your own matchup. I thought the guys did a great job, again, of just being connected where you're in team defense, and there are times, depending on the situation and the spacing and the circumstances, where you have to continue to move as the play unfolds and develops. And I thought we did a good job of being in, showing the crowd, but then also making appropriate reads and movements off that. And those guys did a heck of a job, obviously, with their dynamic ability on that end to lead that, I guess you could say, just in terms of the resistance and the physicality and trying to make them take tough shots without fouling.
1: Holding SGA to his sixth game under 20 points over the course of the last two seasons. Five of those six have been in the playoffs. Spurs get the win. They even the series at two games apiece. You heard it here on ESPN Radio. Mark Kestisher, PJ Carlissimo have the call for us back to San Antonio. Mark?
4: Jay, thank you very much. We know there'll be a Game 6 here in San Antonio coming up on Thursday. It's a best-of-three series, PJ. That was an impressive win. Had to have it. Didn't want to go to OKC down 3-1. San Antonio locked up OKC to win Game 4.
5: Yeah, I tell you what, very, very impressive win, particularly on the defensive end, particularly from Victor Wembanyama. Again, I mean, he is just such a factor. I'm looking at the stat sheet now, Kesty. He's got a number in every single category going across from field goals all the way through to points. Victor Wembanyama has filled this stat sheet up. The good news, if you're Mitch Johnson and Mark Degnault, Shea Gilgeous-Alexander played 31 minutes plus. Victor played 31 minutes plus. So the two superstars got a little bit of rest tonight. San Antonio got much more help from their bench. It wasn't necessarily good shooting help. As a team, they shot under 40%. If you said before this game started, Kesty, that the Spurs are going to shoot 39% from the field and 27 from the three-point line, I would not have liked their chances.
4: I agree.
5: But they held OKC to 33% from the field and an unheard of 18% from the three-point line. They did dominate the paint, 50-36. They beat them on second-chance points, San Antonio 17-14. And fast-break points was also significant, 18-7. Spurs got the tempo that they wanted from this game tonight, and they took better care of the ball, only 13 turnovers. That's their low by far for this series. In the meantime, they forced 20 turnovers from OKC.
4: That's a big number. They played much better defense. The officials let them play in a physical game, and San Antonio won the physicality battle, and Victor Wembanyama also was able to get the basketball a lot closer to the rim than he had been the previous
5: year. Yeah, no question. He was able to exert his physicality and his strength and do a nice job. He also got 8 boards. He got 5 assists. He blocked 3 shots. He had 2 steals. I mean, what didn't he do? He would have been available if it had gotten close to put him back in, but both coaches were content to keep their superstars on the bench for most of the fourth quarter.
4: How good was San Antonio's defense? They held the Thunder 40 points below their average of the first 3 games of the season. San Antonio is even the Western Conference Finals, 2 games apiece. Game Game 5 in Oklahoma City coming up Tuesday night here on ESPN Radio. Final score, Spurs 103, the Thunder 82. 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
1: All right, Mark, as you mentioned, Game 5 Tuesday for the West, Monday Game 4 for the Eastern Conference Finals. Knicks going for a sweep of the Cavs. They've won 10 straight postseason games. 9 of their 11 playoff wins have been by double digits, and the 2 losses have been by a total of 2 points. ESPN's Tim Bontemps.
6: I mean, it's pretty crazy to see them ripping off win after win. I believe they've won 5 consecutive road games by double digits in the playoffs. I mean, most teams don't play 10 playoff games in one season, let alone win 10 in a season, let alone win 10 in a row in a season. So, I mean, it's been a remarkable month in which they have not lost a playoff game, which is pretty incredible. And at this point, I expect them to win tomorrow and make it to the NBA Finals. And whether they can close this out by beating what's going to be an awfully good team, whoever comes out of the other series, this has been a remarkable stretch of play, and I think really, you know, validates and justifies the moves that were made to put this group together.
7: Tim, to that point, why is this team so equipped to do what it's doing right now?
6: I think the biggest thing that it has going for it is, you know, for so much of the time this group has been together, it has felt like a bit of a combination that's less than the sum of its parts, right? Like, they have a lot of really talented players, and they hadn't seemingly quite figured out how to make all the pieces fit in a way that optimized everybody. And that has changed over the last month. Like, these guys have all just found ways to kind of click into place in an optimal manner. And the result has been a pretty overpowering group that is well balanced at both ends and has been taking apart the competition for weeks.
8: New York can sweep. They would be off until June 3rd, which would be game one of the NBA Finals. So how important is it for New York to actually sweep Cleveland?
6: Very. I would say it's very important. You don't want to play extra games in the playoffs, right? It's very hard to recover from blowing games you have in the bag, right? And it's very hard to recover from extending playoff series unnecessarily, because the games add up. It's more opportunities for guys to get hurt or for other bad things to happen. It's a chance for a Cavs team that is very talented to start to get hot and rip off a couple games. Like, you know, the Cavs certainly could win a couple games and make this series interesting. I mean, they're up 20 in the fourth quarter in game one. They missed every 3 basically in game 2. Last night they didn't play great, but they were still hanging around most of the game. So, you know, if they get a win in tomorrow in game 4 and get some pressure taken off of them, they could start to make things a little dicey for the Knicks, and all of a sudden the Knicks are feeling some heat. So I think they need to slam the door tomorrow and sit back and wait and have another 8 or 9 days to get fully ready for whoever's coming out of the other series, because that is going to be a different level of challenge, and they're going to need to have all their ducks in a row if they want any chance to win.
1: Game 4 of the Eastern Conference Finals tonight. Cavs hosting the Knicks. Cleveland trying to avoid a sweep. We'll have it. Coverage 7:30 Eastern here on ESPN Radio and the ESPN app. Back to the diamond and some domination on the mound.
9: The 0-2. Swing and a miss. Chase the slider in the dirt. Picked up by Rivero. And he fires down to first to complete the strikeout. As Detmers has struck out 4 straight hitters. He now has 10 strikeouts, 2 outs in the 6th. 1-2. Strike 3 called. Fastball right through the heart of the plate. 12 strikeouts for Detmers. It's tied a career high. Motion by Reed Detmers. And the pitch. Swing and a miss. Struck him out, a career high 13 strikeouts for Reed Detmers, and 19 retired in a row. 1-2 pitch, check swing. Did he? Yes, he did on appeal. James Hoy down at first rings him up. 14 strikeouts for Reed Detmers. 2 gone in the 8th.
1: Reed Detmers with that career high 14 strikeouts over the course of 8 innings. Rangers would leave the bases loaded in the 9th, and then
9: Collier 3-2 to Peraza. Swing and a broken bat looper near second. Fielded by Foscue. Steps on the bag. On to first. Gets away from Berger. Racing home is Walton. The Angels have won the game.
1: 2-1 the final. You heard it here on ESPN Radio. Angels get their first series sweep this weekend. The Giants, the only team remaining without a series sweep on the season. Nationals edge the Braves 2-1. Braves losing consecutive home games for the first time this season. Nats are now 21-9 when scoring first on the season. Dodgers and Brewers.
10: Runners lead first and second, 3-2. Tucker swings, hits it down the right field line, a fair ball. Betts is going to touch third and come home to score. Freddie around second. He's getting waved around third. Ball comes out of the right field corner. Freddie scores standing up. And for the second time in as many days, Kyle Tucker has himself a triple. Two runs come in and the Dodgers lead it 3-1. Dodgers take a two-run lead. Andy Páez swings and hammers one. Deep left field, way back. Back and gone into the upper deck. Andy Páez drills a two-run shot for his 11th home run of the season. Wow, what a blast by Páez. The Dodgers now lead it 5-1.
1: AM 570 LA Sports 5-1 the final. Dodgers with their 17th comeback win this season. Second most in baseball behind the Braves. 18. Astros an 8-5 win over the Cubs. Their first sweep at Wrigley since 2011. Twins top the Red Sox 6-5. Sports Center all night, ESPN Radio. Vegas comes from down 3 goals to beat the Avs in game 3 of the Western Conference Final. Vegas now with a stranglehold 3-0 lead on the series earlier on ESPN Radio. NHL Network analyst Jason Demers.
6: There's no excuses for why Vegas is up 3-0 other than they've been the better team for longer portions of each game in this series. And you know, you can say that McCarr's a little banged up or McKinnon gets hurt, but they've just been solid up and down the lineup. You know, great contributions. William Karlsson knocks one in, who's been just such a good add for them. He was injured all this season, comes back in. He provides them with center depth that they so sorely needed because they're asking Tomas Hertl to do so much. And in doing that, Tomas Hertl scores probably the biggest game of his playoff career, and what a goal he scores too. But, you know, I just think it's a veteran team that's battle hardened, and there's a lot of guys that have won on this roster, and they understand the position they're in, and they understand the way they need to play, and they don't deviate from that game at all. And it's just allowed them this 3-0 lead right now.
1: Golden Knights up 3-0 in the series Monday. The East is in the spotlight. Carolina, Montreal playing game 3. That series tied at 1. Right now, SportsCenter all night, ESPN Radio. Memorial Day weekend, long weekend for most. It's highlighted by cookouts, parades, the unofficial start of summer. It's also the weekend we pay tribute to those who have given their lives for our nation. Sunday in Charlotte, with his family there, NASCAR also paying tribute to Kyle Busch, who died Thursday at the age of 41 after his pneumonia took a sudden turn last week. Here's our Marty Smith.
11: NASCAR is a family. Might sound weird if you haven't experienced it, but it's true. It's a small community that you see more than your own spouse and kids. And when someone is hurting, the family shows up to wrap them in love. That's how it's always been. And that's what happened Sunday night in Charlotte.
12: Samantha, I want you to know that this sport stands with you, and that you and your children are NASCAR family forever.
11: Kyle Busch's family sought comfort here at the racetrack, a place that Kyle captivated us with otherworldly talent and fiery passion, where he exemplified the relentless spirit of a racer. You loved him or you hated him, but you damn sure paid attention. Because when Rowdy showed up,

0: it's, you're like, no, that can't be, because he was such a big figure and larger than life.
1: As I thought back through all the years racing with Kyle, I realized that he's had a pretty large direct impact to my career. It's been a great honor to be able to race with somebody like that, and I just felt like he was paving the way and exemplifying the right way to race, and I hope that I can pass those types of things on to someone else one day.
2: When I heard the news, I broke down and thought about that everything in front of me was because of him. And to be able to race and share the same racetrack, it's an incredible loss for our community and for the world.
3: Brexton and Lennox, your dad loved you with all his heart. Everyone gathered here, everybody watching on TV, and all those people up in that grandstand are your family, and we've got you. Kyle Busch is NASCAR. He was one of a kind, and there will never be another.
4: Kyle was on every mind. Rowdy was in every car. And his legacy, like so many times before, was evident in victory.
5: Memorial Day weekend, remembering Kyle Busch at the age of 41. Austin Hill was behind the wheel Sunday for RCR in the number 33 Chevrolet. He finishes 27th at the rain-shortened Coca-Cola 600. 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It's ESPN Radio.
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8: The bottom line, guys, is, and Hayes, you always talked about it, this is about the team and winning, and your only way you're going to turn the team around is find out if he's staying in 2 years, or else you got to do what the Vancouver Canucks did. 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
2: Wazzy catch and shoot, fading away. She knew that was going down. She started backpedaling towards midcourt as soon as she let it go.
3: And they went over the screen on that one. Interesting, because the other one that she hit, they went underneath.
1: Storm with a 97-85 win over the Mystics. Storm's second straight win, consecutive wins for the first time this season. Wings a 91-76 win over the Liberty. Largest road win against the Liberty in franchise history. Dream and Mercury playing a tight one.
4: Double screen. Ryan Howard up top from the wing. The three is good! You can't count out the Dream ever.
1: Ryan Howard with 21 points. WNBA league pass as the Dream edge the Mercury 82-80. Dream winning despite trailing by 15. They are now 2-1 when trailing by 15 or more this season. Golf, Wyndham Clark shoots a final round 60, finished 30 under to win the Byron Nelson. College baseball, NCAA selection show coming up noon Eastern today. Couple of long tournament streaks expected to come to an end. Vanderbilt's 19 consecutive years, LSU's 13 straight years in the tournament, likely coming to an end championship Sunday. And in the Big Ten, bottom of the 11th, UCLA with the bases loaded.
5: Up and inside, almost hit him.
6: I got it. First base.
5: It did hit him. A championship winning hit by pitch.
7: For further review, the ruling of hit by pitch will stand.
5: UCLA on a walk-off review have their first Big Ten tournament championship. UCLA gets the green light to celebrate with Call a 3-2 win in 11 innings.
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9: Jay to the NBA. The Spurs' Victor Wembanyama beats the halftime buzzer for a 12-point lead at the break against the Thunder on ESPN Radio.
10: Now to Wemby with three at half court. He's going to pull a half-court jumper. Hit it at the horn! Victor Wembanyama with a 45-footer from half court. 22 points at halftime for Wemby here in game four.
0: Number 4.
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11: The one pitch. Hernandez hits that one plenty deep enough. Straight Ball away get. Center.
12: Get out
11: it
12: of
11: keeps
12: here.
11: That going. It is gone. Big first. Walk-off grand slam, straightaway center field, Heriberto Hernandez, the hero for the fish.
0: Number 3.
9: A college softball powerhouse, Oklahoma, ousted in the Super Regionals on ESPN.
13: And that does it. History made in Norman. Mississippi State is headed to the Women's College World Series for the first time ever. A breakthrough moment.
9: An improbable comeback by the Golden Knights as they shocked the Avalanche in Game 3 of the Western Final on Fox Sports 98.9.
13: The Golden Knights will hold on for the biggest comeback win in their playoff history. The Knights win 5-3 and take a commanding 3-0 series lead against the President's Trophy winning Avalanche.
0: Number 1.
9: History at the Brickyard, Felix Rosenqvist wins the Indianapolis 500 by 0.02 of a second on the IMS radio network.
14: Lucas comes off of turn number 4 for the final time. Felix Rosenqvist goes to the outside. We get to the yard of bricks, and Felix Rosenqvist gets him at the start-finish line. Felix Rosenqvist with an incredible pass at the start-finish line. He wins the 110th running of the Indianapolis 500-mile race.
1: Tight win at the Brickyard on Sunday. Tight win there. And in the Western Conference Finals, that's now a best of three. Spurs and Thunder tied 2-2. Spurs taking game four. Shea Gilgeous-Alexander held to 19 points.
6: I think they just did a good job of being the aggressors. Like, they were in us, forcing turnovers, being physical, and I don't think we applied the pressure back. And then, like, they're playing fast, getting easy buckets. They get their defense set, and, like, I don't care who you play. It's always harder to score against a set defense, so it's just, like, it's a snowball effect. But it always starts with, like, the aggression that you play with, and then they brought it on a way higher level than we did for most of the game.
1: Thunder now looking to regroup, and it's a best of three for the Western Conference Final. Dominant lead after three games. That's next as well. Sports Center All Night continues at ESPN Radio.
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0: SportsCenter all night. Wimby and the Spurs look to even up the Western Conference Finals.
1: Roussel into the front court. He'll lift for Wimby. Goes up with a right hand and flushes. Block on one end, alley-oop on the other.
0: Hale McCarr makes his return as the Avalanche look to take a pivotal game three on the ice.
2: Devon Taves towards the net. Up down to the ice. Rebound. They score! Oh, captain! My captain! Follow your shot. Follow your dreams.
0: History at the Indy 500.
3: 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He wins the 110th running of the Indianapolis 500.
0: Plus, it's walk-off galore on the diamond.
4: 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Deep right field. Blade back. Game over.
5: If I'm LeBron James, I'm looking at this team. Do you want to play with James Harden in your last year? It's one thing to deal with that when it's Luka and he can put up 35 on the other side. somebody can put up with some bad attitude from an ugly dude.
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7: 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It's a three-day weekend for many. Some racing to 3 feet of bricks at Indy. Some race to Oklahoma City with wins in game three. Some jumped out to a three-game advantage on the ice. And the Western Conference Finals, now a sprint because it's now a best of three. Spurs took the series opener from Oklahoma City. Thunder responded with a couple of wins in the next two. Sunday, game four in San Antonio, and this one would see separation early.
1: Up ahead, Jared McCain starts to the right baseline, dribbles under the basket, now turns back under, got it blocked by Vassell. Vassell into the front court. He'll lift for Wimby, goes up with a right hand and flushes. Block on one end, alley-oop on the other. Timeout, Mark Cagnon, and this place is rocking. Wimby fakes the three, drives in traffic, floats it off. No, but chased his miss off the window and guides it through.
8: He should get an assist and a bucket because he passed it to himself.
1: It's loose in the lane. It trickles near the end line where Champagne picks it up with 5 seconds to go in the half. Now to Wimby with three at half court. He's going to pull a half court jumper. Hit it at the horn! Victor Wembanyama with a 45-footer from half court, 22 points at halftime for Wemby here in game four.
7: Spurs in front by a dozen at the half. They would lead by as much as 25.
1: Wemby steps into a three off the rim and glass, and down it goes. Wembanyama hits the triple. 31 for Victor, and San Antonio breathing a little more comfortably up 24.
8: Victor to the rescue.
1: Dribble handoff. Joe knocked down. Loose ball, no whistle. Here's Castle for Wemby. Look out, folks. Wemby throws it down with a left hand.
7: Mark Castishere, PJ Carlissimo calling it right here on ESPN Radio. Spurs go on to the victory. 103-82 the final to even the series at two games apiece. Victor Wembanyama, 33 points, 8 rebounds, 5 assists in the win.
9: I don't know if I'm hard on myself. We all have high standards, you know, and I know I have a lot of responsibilities, but I'm here for it. And, yeah, it was better today. It wasn't perfect, but, you know, we all of us, I'm talking like the whole organizations, we're going to have to do things that are not, that we didn't sign up for, you know. I'm an employee to play basketball, but I'm not an employee to talk to whoever and find out answers to. We're all going to do things like that. And, that's why, as I was saying, I need to find ways to impact the game in many areas. We didn't do nothing unexpected, but the truth is that we had never been in this kind of situation before. It was our first deficit in a playoff series, and we just responded, but it was nothing amazing. It wasn't magic. We just did what we needed to do, and the series is far from over. We got 6 more wins before we can rest.
7: Victor Wembanyama, 33 points in this one, 324 points this postseason, setting a Spurs record for most points in his first career postseason. Wembanyama joining Bill Walton in 1977 is the only players with 300 points, 150 rebounds, and 50 blocks in their first career postseason. ESPN analyst Kendrick Perkins.
10: And you know, my grandparents used to always tell me, he's young, but he got an old soul, baby. And when you talk about leadership, that's the true definition of leadership. See, Wimby is not afraid of getting uncomfortable. He's not afraid of holding himself accountable and maxing out. And tonight what we saw was a response that we expected. We saw him be a big man first and then show guard skills. When he come out with that mindset of I'm going to dominate the paint on both ends of the floor, the Spurs are unbeatable. But when he comes out and he's timid and he's soft and he's trying to do other things that's not being Wimby type things, and that means being the most dominant player in the league, then they struggle. But tonight was one of those nights. And I also look at the 5 assists. When you're able to get yours and make guys around you better, that's called growth and that's called leadership.
11: The interesting thing here mm-hmm. is what they did to the Thunder, because so much of that game felt like the Thunder just couldn't do anything. Why couldn't they hit anything?
10: You saw them dogs out there. You saw them dogs out there. Mm-hmm. And it started with Stephon Castle. I didn't know whether to call him a Doberman or a pit bull, the way they sicked him on SGA today. And he the one that really, yes, Wimby was the best player on the floor, but Stephon Castle's actually set the tone from the jump with his physicality. To be honest, I have never seen anybody in the league be able to guard SGA 101 like we're witnessing right now in Stephon Castle. That wasn't a lot of doubling coming. That was me and you, mano y mano. Everything was tough. The catches was tough. Him getting the ball, SGA trying to get the ball up the floor was tough. He was challenging his shots without fouling. He kept them off the free throw line. All across the board, I thought Stephon Castle tonight was the unsung hero of this game, while Wimby was the best player on the floor.
7: Spurs win it 103-82, holding the Thunder to their fewest points in a game, regular season or postseason, fewest since December of 2021. Fewest points in a playoff game by the team with the best regular season record since 2013. Thunder shooting 6-for-33 from three-point range, their worst shooting percentage from three in a game this season. Coach Mark Daigneault.
12: I thought we left a lot to be desired on that end of the floor tonight. We didn't have the sharpness, force, or precision necessary to crack them. And they were really good defensively. Just their energy, their physicality. As you know, coming in, you know, like, you know, they're down and they're at home and you can kind of expect that, but it's different when you're out there. So credit them. They outplayed us tonight, but the group we had can play a lot better than we played tonight as well. When you play 12, we've played 12 playoff games. When you play 12 playoff games, they're not all going to be masterpieces. So as much as you want to win, there's nights where you just don't have it for whatever reason. And so maybe it was one of those nights, but you also can't like throw it away. You have to look at the process in a clear-eyed manner and see what corrections you can make. And I think some of the turnovers and some of the shooting was a result of the way we played and a result of the way they defended. You know, I'd never take away credit from them when they played the way they did, but it's a little bit of both probably. You know, like it wasn't our night, but at the same time, we could have been a lot better, and we need to be a lot better in game 5 if when we want to compete in the game.
7: Spurs with a dozen turnovers in the game 4 loss. Shai Gilgeous-Alexander snapping a streak of 9 straight road playoff games with 20 points. Thunder losing their first road loss this postseason. They're now 5-1 on the road. Series tied at 2, game 5 Tuesday in Oklahoma City. Tonight, game 4 of the Eastern Conference Finals. Cavs hosting the Knicks. Cleveland trying to avoid the sweep. It's here, of course, on ESPN Radio and the ESPN app presented by Gusto. Coverage 7:30 Eastern time. Right now, SportsCenter all night. Western Conference final action on the ice as well on Sunday. Vegas taking the first two from Colorado. The Avs, though, would jump out to a 3-0 lead in game 3 in the first period. But they play 3 periods.
13: Bounces off the glass. High slot. Coghlan chips it on. And they score! Likely story for the Golden Knights. Now Hurdle takes a tip pass to the goal. He scores! Tomas Hurdle! The fourth straight Golden Knights goal! They've got the lead here in game 3!
7: Fox Sports 98.9. They would get the lead and they would get the win. It's a 5-3 win in game 3. Golden Knights now have a 3-0 series lead. Teams that take a 3-0 lead in a best-of-seven series in the round prior to the Stanley Cup Final hold an all-time series record of 49-0. Golden Knights are the 10th team in NHL history to take a 3-0 lead against the NHL's number one seed, the third over the past 8 seasons. Golden Knights get the win. The Avs take the loss. First time they've lost 3 straight in the playoff games since games 2, 3, and 4 in the 2024 second round against Dallas. They've been banged up as well. Cale Makar missed the first 2 games of the series, had 3 shots on goal returning for this one, but Nathan MacKinnon, some concern about him. He blocked a shot in the second period and played sparingly in the third. ESPN's Emily Kaplan.
14: When I walked into the Avs locker room after the game, it was one of the most somber rooms I can remember in a while, especially for a series that's not over yet. Nathan MacKinnon was not in there when I walked in, and after the game, Coach Jared Bednar did not have any update on his status. But in speaking to the players, you could tell they knew this was a significant injury. I think they knew right away when he finally did get out there on the power play and he wasn't in his regular position, was just patrolling the blue line. It just felt like a gut punch to these guys. After getting Cale Makar, their star back, they lose another star. Bednar described the emotions as low as they can get. He said, because it's as big of a hill as you have to climb, but that's what the next 24 to 36 hours are for, so that they can regroup.
7: Avs Golden Knights play game 4 on Tuesday. We'll see it on ESPN. Right now, SportsCenter all night. Ice hockey? Sure. But Memorial Day weekend, synonymous with auto racing. Indy 500 at the Brickyard, and NASCAR's longest race of the season, Coca-Cola's 600, although they didn't quite get all 600 miles in.
15: As we are coming to the red flag as the field comes onto pit road behind the Toyota Camry, that number 7 freeway insurance car of Daniel Suarez is leading the way under a hard rain here in Charlotte. Daniel Suarez is the winner of the Coca-Cola 600. He leans against his race car with his team crying here at Charlotte Motor Speedway as he is now a winner. Suarez puts on the number 8 hat of Kyle Busch, one of his former teammates and mentors, as Daniel Suarez was coming up not only through stock car racing, but in America.
7: Performance Racing Network with the call. They made it just under 560 miles of the scheduled 600. Rain hitting Charlotte around 11:30 p.m. Eastern time, and NASCAR scrapped the final 27 laps. That gave the win to Daniel Suarez, an emotional win, as you heard. NASCAR honoring the memory of Kyle Busch, who died Thursday after a stunning turn of his pneumonia at the age of 41. Austin Hill stepped into the number 33 Chevy, finished 27th for Richard Childress Racing. As for Suarez, he led just 17 of the 373 laps that were run, picks up his first win of the season and the third of his career on the Cup Series. Denny Hamlin led 75 laps. He finishes second. Earlier in the day Sunday, they went green at the Brickyard. They did get in all 500 of their scheduled miles.
3: Lucas comes off of turn number 4 for the final time. Felix Rosenquist goes to the outside. We get to the Arden Bridge, and Felix Rosenquist gets him at the start-finish line. Felix Rosenquist with an incredible pass at the start-finish line. He wins the 110th running of the Indianapolis 500-mile race.
7: IMS Radio Network, 70 lead changes on Sunday at Indy. That's a record. Felix Rosenquist winning the closest Indy 500 all time. Wins by 23 thousandths of a second.
16: It was the gnarliest last lap ever. I think it turned out perfectly that I fell back to third and I got a little bit of a run and I just stayed flat on the outside. And, you know, I never done that before. It was just, you know, full throttle and I hope for the best. And it was just enough to get that little toe from David and get me over the line a little bit ahead of it. So, yeah, great job. The whole team, Myershank Racing, Honda, Sirius XM, and all our partners to, you know, making us able to do this. And I also want to thank my fellow drivers for, you know, showing a lot of respect on track and allowing that great racing for the fans. Because, you know, I think in many cases that would have ended in the wall. So, yeah, thanks to David and Marcus and Pata. I know they're probably bummed, and they're all good friends of mine, but it was incredible racing against them.
17: Well, for folks that don't know, these people down here certainly know, but the sports audience might not know, your career has
18: hadn't been what you wanted it to be. This is not a team that people talk about with the Penske's and the Ganassi's. To do it where you are in your career and your life and with this team, what does that mean to you?
16: Everything. You know, this team is like family. You know, they signed me in 24 when things were probably not looking great. And but we're here to win, man. We don't want to be just a competitor. We've been growing and we've been, you know, putting a lot of effort in the last couple of years. And here we've been a contender here for the last three. And, you know, this is actually the second win for my Shank Racing, which is crazy. Elio won it back in 21 and I won it now in 26. And I'm just so pleased for all the people working on the team. It's over 100 people that make this happen, and I'm just the one that, you know, gets the luxury to finish it off. But it takes an army for sure, and I'm so thankful.
7: Felix Rosenquist with our Ryan McGee. Fifth time Indy 500 was won with a last lap pass. Catherine Legg finished last, 33rd at Indy after being involved in a wreck after completing just 17 of the 200 laps. Then it was off to Carolina. She did do the Indy Charlotte double. Finished 31st at Charlotte, 12 laps down. Straight ahead, a walk-off day on this Memorial Day weekend. SportsCenter All Night continues. It's ESPN Radio.
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1: 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College Softball Super Regionals, they're in the books. Eight teams now headed to Oklahoma City. Brackets are set. Number one, Alabama is in Texas, the two seed advancing out of the weekend. But for the first time since 2015, the Women's College World Series will not include Oklahoma. They were the three seed this year.
2: The pitch from Everett. On the ground, handled, and that does it. History made, and Norman, Mississippi State, is headed to the Women's College World Series for the first time ever. A breakthrough moment for the Bulldogs.
1: They take the best of three on Sunday in Game 3 to win the Super Regional in Norman. It's a 6-0 shutout of the Sooners. Mississippi State advancing to the Women's College World Series for the first time in program history. Oklahoma shutout for the first time since 2019. Shutout at home for the first time since 2015. Delaney Everett got her first start of the season on only her third career shutout. How's she feeling?
3: I have no idea. This is insane. This is literally everything that we have worked for. If you listen to Ricketts and her press conferences, we're priming the pump. We're getting ready for May. This team is built for May. We got all the weapons that we need, and we're just rolling right now.
4: Delaney, the resilience that you have had throughout your career, the loss of your father, the injuries, the surgeries, just describe the moment and how special it is.
3: Today is my mom and dad's anniversary, and this was for them. This is for them.
2: I know your father, Brandon, looking down and smiling on you right now. When everyone is saying that you all are unseated, are the underdogs here, what type of fight and bark did you show the nation that you had today?
3: An underdog is still a freaking dog. That's what I'm talking about. We knew it. We were on the bus. Oh, my gosh. Everything that we worked for came through today, and we ain't done yet.
2: I love it. Congratulations.
3: Thank you.
2: And enjoy this moment.
3: Yes, thank you so much.
1: Delaney Everett, first pitcher to throw a shutout against Oklahoma since Montana Fouts with Alabama in 2019. Mississippi State, one of the eight teams heading to Oklahoma City. Five of the eight SEC teams. Texas, the reigning champ, and their ace, Tegan Kavan.
5: My teammates and my coaches told me they believed in me every step of the way, and so I knew everybody in the bullpen and everyone in the dugout was going to have my back no matter what the outcome was, and so I owe it to them. Yeah.
6: You have an opportunity now to go win another national championship. What did you learn from that run last year that you can take to Oklahoma City here in a few days?
5: That we're resilient, that we're going to do whatever it takes. It showed last Supers, it showed this Supers, we're resilient.
1: Four of the top five seeds heading to Oklahoma City. Oklahoma, the lone that is not. Alabama, Texas, Nebraska, Arkansas, all headed to OKC. SportsCenter All Night, ESPN Radio, staying on the diamond. Major League Baseball, Marlins, Mets, scoreless.
7: Go one pitch. Hernandez hits that one plenty deep enough. Straight Ball away good. Center.
8: Get out
7: it
8: of here.
7: It keeps that going. It is gone. Grand slam! Straight away center field! Heriberto Hernandez, the hero for the fish!
1: He entered the game as a pinch hitter in the seventh, had the walk-off grand slam in the ninth. Marlins beat the Mets 4-0, 104-3 WQAM. Marlins' first sweep over the Mets since 2019. In New York, Yankees, Rays, the other New York team, also hadn't scored. Yankees and Rays scoreless through the first 8.5 innings.
9: Kelly deals to Judge. Judge hits it in the air. Deep right field. Delay back. Game over! Aaron Judge exits with a two-run walk-off homer. And the Yankees win it.
1: How it sounded on the YES Network. Judge had no homers in his previous 11 games, had the two-run walk-off shot, snapping that 11-game drought.
10: All right, Aaron, you're trying to get away from me, but you were the guy that ended this one. When you step up to the plate there in that ninth inning, do you have in your mind you are ending this with one swing of the bat?
11: Man, what a roar, what a roar. I appreciate y'all staying. I know it's some bad weather, but yeah, just trying to, oh my goodness.
10: tried to hang in there with you, but I thought I'd let you have that one by yourself. Hey, just, you know, it's been a kind of weird day here with all the rain, but I'm assuming that that still feels good knowing what it means.
11: Always. This day was made for a Yankee. You know, it's bad weather. You know, going to go up against a tough pitching staff, and, you know, the boys stayed locked in, you know, especially with the energy out of this crowd. I know y'all probably didn't want to be here, but I appreciate it. I appreciate it.
10: How would you describe what it feels like to walk it off here at Yankee Stadium, your fourth career walk-off home run?
11: There's nothing better. You know, I've been trying to get something going here. You know, the guys in front of me have been having great at-bats, getting on base, so, you know, sometimes you got to step up the plate and finish it.
10: You had a single there in the first inning. Obviously, the meaningful one there in the ninth. Just what clicked for you in that at-bat? What were you looking for?
11: Just get something out over the heart of the plate and don't try to do too much. So Grisham worked a great at-bat in front of me and kept my job simple.
1: And the Yankees walk it off on the two-run home run. Tigers a 4-1 win over the Orioles in game two of their doubleheader to snap an eight-game losing streak. The streak reached eight because of the first game of the doubleheader.
8: The 0-2. Couser gets into one. Right field and fairly deep. Perez is back. He's out of room. Colton Couser, the hero in game one. Bleachers in right center, and the Orioles have won it. An 0-2 pitch that winds up in the seats.
1: WBAL with the call. Orioles a 5-3 win over the Tigers. Down to a best of three. That's next. SportsCenter All Night continues. It's ESPN Radio.
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1: Vegas goes up 3-0 on the Avs in the Western Conference Final in the Stanley Cup playoffs. Daniel Suarez wins the rain-shortened Coca-Cola 600. Felix Rosenquist wins a thriller at the Indy 500, while the Spurs dominate in Game 4.
2: Horn sounds. Spurs needed a win to avoid a 3-1 hole, and they locked down the Oklahoma City Thunder defensively. San Antonio routs OKC 103-82, and this series is tied at 2 as the Western Conference Finals heads north to OKC.
1: Mark Kestisher here on ESPN Radio. 103-82 as the Spurs dominate. Victor Wembanyama had 33 points in the win. Spurs holding the Thunder to 82 points, their fewest in a game since 2021. Spurs coach Mitch Johnson.
3: I think it was the combination of the physicality and resistance along with the discipline and connectivity to still be together in team defense, not just trying to take one guy out or worried about what you were doing with your own matchup. I thought the guys did a great job, again, of just being connected where you're in team defense, and there are times, depending on the situation and the spacing and the circumstances, where you have to continue to move as the play unfolds and develops. And I thought we did a good job of being in, showing the crowd, but then also making appropriate reads and movements off that. And those guys did a heck of a job, obviously, with their dynamic ability on that end to lead that, I guess you could say, just in terms of the resistance and the physicality and trying to make them take tough shots without fouling.
1: Holding SGA to his sixth game under 20 points over the course of the last two seasons. Five of those six have been in the playoffs. Spurs get the win. They even the series at two games apiece. You heard it here on ESPN Radio. Mark Kestisher, PJ Carlissimo have the call for us back to San Antonio. Mark?
4: Jay, thank you very much. We know there'll be a Game 6 here in San Antonio coming up on Thursday. It's a best-of-three series, PJ. That was an impressive win. Had to have it. Didn't want to go to OKC down 3-1. San Antonio locked up OKC to win Game 4.
5: Yeah, I'll tell you what. Very, very impressive win, particularly on the defensive end, particularly from Victor Wembanyama. Again, I mean, he is just such a factor. I'm looking at the stat sheet now, Kesty. He's got a number in every single category going across from field goals all the way through to points. Victor Wembanyama has filled this stat sheet up. The good news, if you're Mitch Johnson and Mark Degnault, Shai Gilgeous-Alexander played 31 minutes plus. Victor played 31 minutes plus. So the two superstars got a little bit of rest tonight. San Antonio got much more help from their bench. It wasn't necessarily good shooting help. As a team, they shot under 40%. If you said before this game started, Kesty, that the Spurs are going to shoot 39% from the field and 27 from the three-point line, I would not have liked their chances.
4: I agree.
5: But they held OKC to 33% from the field and an unheard of 18% from the three-point line. They did dominate the paint, 50-36. They beat them on second-chance points, San Antonio 17-14. And fast-break points was also significant, 18-7. Spurs got the tempo that they wanted from this game tonight, and they took better care of the ball, only 13 turnovers. That's their low by far for this series. And meantime, they forced 20 turnovers from OKC.
4: That's a big number. They played much better defense. The officials let them play in a physical game, and San Antonio won the physicality battle, and Victor Wembanyama also was able to get the basketball a lot closer to the rim than he had been the previous
5: year. Yeah, no question. He was able to exert his physicality and his strength and do a nice job. He also got 8 boards. He got 5 assists. He blocked 3 shots. He had 2 steals. I mean, what didn't he do? He would have been available if it had gotten close to put him back in, but both coaches were content to keep their superstars on the bench for most of the fourth quarter.
4: How good was San Antonio's defense? They held the Thunder 40 points below their average of the first 3 games of the season. San Antonio is even the Western Conference Finals, 2 games apiece, game Game 5 in Oklahoma City coming up Tuesday night here on ESPN Radio. Final score, Spurs 103, the Thunder 82. For PJ Carlesimo, I'm Mark Kestisher right here on your home for the NBA, ESPN Radio, and the ESPN app. Let's go back to our pal Jay Reynolds in the studio.
1: All right, Mark, as you mentioned, Game 5 Tuesday for the West, Monday Game 4 for the Eastern Conference Finals. Knicks going for a sweep of the Cavs. They've won 10 straight postseason games. 9 of their 11 playoff wins have been by double digits, and the 2 losses have been by a total of 2 points. ESPN's Tim Bontemps.
6: I mean, it's pretty crazy to see them ripping off win after win. I believe they've won 5 consecutive road games by double digits in the playoffs. I mean, most teams don't play 10 playoff games in one season, let alone win 10 in a season, let alone win 10 in a row in a season. So, I mean, it's been a remarkable month in which they have not lost a playoff game, which is pretty incredible. And at this point, I expect them to win tomorrow and make it to the NBA Finals. And whether they can close this out by beating what's going to be an awfully good team, whoever comes out of the other series, this has been a remarkable stretch of play, and I think really, you know, validates and justifies the moves that were made to put this group together.
7: Tim, to that point, why is this team so equipped to do what it's doing right now?
6: I think the biggest thing that it has going for it is, you know, for so much of the time this group has been together, it has felt like a bit of a combination that's less than the sum of its parts, right? Like, they have a lot of really talented players, and they hadn't seemingly quite figured out how to make all the pieces fit in a way that optimized everybody. And that has changed over the last month. Like, these guys have all just found ways to kind of click into place in an optimal manner. And the result has been a pretty overpowering group that is well balanced at both ends and has been taking apart the competition for weeks.
8: New York can sweep. They would be off until June 3rd, which would be game one of the NBA Finals. So how important is it for New York to actually sweep Cleveland?
6: Very. I would say it's very important. You don't want to play extra games in the playoffs, right? It's very hard to recover from blowing games you have in the bag, right? And it's very hard to recover from extending playoff series unnecessarily, because the games add up. It's more opportunities for guys to get hurt or for other bad things to happen. It's a chance for a Cavs team that is very talented to start to get hot and rip off a couple games. Like, you know, the Cavs certainly could win a couple games and make this series interesting. I mean, they're up 20 in the fourth quarter in game one. They missed every 3 basically in game 2. Last night they didn't play great, but they were still hanging around most of the game. So, you know, if they get a win in tomorrow in game 4 and get some pressure taken off of them, they could start to make things a little dicey for the Knicks, and all of a sudden the Knicks are feeling some heat. So I think they need to slam the door tomorrow and sit back and wait and have another 8 or 9 days to get fully ready for whoever's coming out of the other series, because that is going to be a different level of challenge. They're going to need to have all their ducks in a row if they want any chance to win.
1: Game 4 of the Eastern Conference Finals tonight. Cavs hosting the Knicks. Cleveland trying to avoid a sweep. We'll have it. Coverage 7:30 Eastern here on ESPN Radio and the ESPN app. Back to the diamond and some domination on the mound.
9: The 0-2. Swing and a miss. Chase the slider in the dirt. Picked up by Rivero. And he fires down to first to complete the strikeout. As Detmers has struck out 4 straight hitters. He now has 10 strikeouts, 2 outs in the 6th. The 1-2. Strike 3 called. Fastball right through the heart of the plate. 12 strikeouts for Detmers. It's tied at career high. Motion by Reed Detmers. And the pitch. Swing and a miss. Struck him out at career high. 13 strikeouts for Reed Detmers. And 19 retired in a row. 1-2 pitch. Check swing. Did he? Yes, he did on appeal. James Hoy down at first rings him up. 14 strikeouts for Reed Detmers. 2 gone in the 8th.
1: Reed Detmers with that career high 14 strikeouts over the course of 8 innings. Rangers would leave the bases loaded in the 9th, and then
9: Collier. 3-2 to Peraza. Swing and a broken bat looper near second. Fielded by Foskey. Steps on the bag. On to first. Gets away from Berger. Racing home is Walton. The Angels have won the game.
1: 2-1 the final. You heard it here on ESPN Radio. Angels get their first series sweep this weekend. The Giants, the only team remaining without a series sweep on the season. Nationals edge the Braves 2-1. Braves losing consecutive home games for the first time this season. Nats are now 21-9 when scoring first on the season. Dodgers and Brewers.
10: Runners lead first and second, 3-2. Tucker swings, hits it down the right field line, a fair ball. Betts is going to touch third and come home to score. Freddie around second. He's getting waved around third. Ball comes out of the right field corner. Freddie scores standing up. And for the second time in as many days, Kyle Tucker has himself a triple. Two runs come in and the Dodgers lead it 3-1. Dodgers take a two-run lead. Andy Páez swings and hammers one. Deep left field, way back and gone into the upper deck. Andy Páez drills a two-run shot for his 11th home run of the season. Wow, what a blast by Páez. The Dodgers now lead it 5-1.
1: AM 570 LA Sports 5-1 the final. Dodgers with their 17th comeback win this season. Second most in baseball behind the Braves. 18. Astros, an 8-5 win over the Cubs. Their first sweep at Wrigley since 2011. Twins top the Red Sox 6-5. Sports Center all night, ESPN Radio. Vegas comes from down 3 goals to beat the Avs in Game 3 of the Western Conference Final. Vegas now with a stranglehold 3-0 lead on the series earlier on ESPN Radio. NHL Network analyst Jason Demers.
6: There's no excuses for why Vegas is up 3-0 other than they've been the better team for longer portions of each game in this series. And you know, you can say that McCarr's a little banged up or McKinnon gets hurt, but they've just been solid up and down the lineup. You know, great contributions. William Karlsson knocks one in, who's been just such a good add for them. He was injured all this season, comes back in. He provides them with center depth that they so sorely needed because they're asking Tomas Hertl to do so much. And in doing that, Tomas Hertl scores probably the biggest game of his playoff career, and what a goal he scores too. But you know, I just think it's a veteran team that's battle hardened, and there's a lot of guys that have won on this roster, and they understand the position they're in, and they understand the way they need to play, and they don't deviate from that game at all, and it's just allowed them this 3-0 lead right now.
1: Golden Knights up 3-0 in the series. Monday, the East is in the spotlight. Carolina, Montreal playing game 3. That series tied at 1. Right now, SportsCenter all night, ESPN Radio. Memorial Day weekend, long weekend for most. It's highlighted by cookouts, parades, the unofficial start of summer. It's also the weekend we pay tribute to those who have given their lives for our nation. Sunday in Charlotte, with his family there, NASCAR also paying tribute to Kyle Busch, who died Thursday at the age of 41 after his pneumonia took a sudden turn last week. Here's our Marty Smith.
11: NASCAR is a family. Might sound weird if you haven't experienced it, but it's true. It's a small community that you see more than your own spouse and kids. And when someone is hurting, the family shows up to wrap them in love. That's how it's always been. And that's what happened Sunday night in Charlotte.
12: Samantha, I want you to know that this sport stands with you, and that you and your children are NASCAR family forever.
11: Kyle Busch's family sought comfort here at the racetrack, the place that Kyle captivated us with otherworldly talent and fiery passion, where he exemplified the relentless spirit of a racer. You loved him or you hated him, but you damn sure paid attention. Because when Rowdy showed up, as he did at NASCAR tracks all over the country for 25 years, he was a threat. Sunday at Charlotte, he wasn't here. The void was palpable. The shock and sorrow still unimaginable.
13: It just hasn't sunk in. This was a guy, you know, I expected to be racing with at the end of my career. And I think a lot of people in the garage were the same way, just completely shocked.
14: A lot of the reason

0: Austin and Lennox, your dad loved you with all his heart. Everyone gathered here, everybody watching on TV, and all those people up in that grandstand are your family, and we've got you. Kyle Busch is NASCAR. He was one of a kind, and there will never be another.
1: Kyle was on every mind. Rowdy was in every car. And his legacy, like so many times before, was evident in victory.
2: Memorial Day weekend, remembering Kyle Busch at the age of 41. Austin Hill was behind the wheel Sunday for RCR in the number 33 Chevrolet. He finishes 27th at the rain-shortened Coca-Cola 600. SportsCenter All Night continues. 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
3: Hey, Rich Eisen here. 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
1: Laje catching, shoot, fading away. She knew that was going down. She started backpedaling towards midcourt as soon as she let it go.
2: And they went over the screen on that one. Interesting, because the other one that she hit, they went underneath.
0: Storm with a 97-85 win over the Mystics. Storm's second straight win, consecutive wins for the first time this season. Wings a 91-76 win over the Liberty. Largest road win against the Liberty in franchise history. Dream and Mercury playing a tight one.
3: Double screen. Ryan Howard up top from the wing. The three is good! You can't count out the Dream ever.
0: Ryan Howard with 21 points. WNBA League passes the Dream. Edge the Mercury 82-80. Dream winning despite trailing by 15. They are now 2-1 when trailing by 15 or more this season. Golf, Wyndham Clark shoots a final round 60. Finished 30 under to win the Byron Nelson. College baseball, NCAA selection show coming up noon Eastern today. Couple of long tournament streaks expected to come to an end. Vanderbilt's 19 consecutive years. LSU's 13 straight years in the tournament. Likely coming to an end. Championship Sunday and in the Big Ten. Bottom of the 11th. UCLA with the bases loaded.
4: Up and inside. Almost hit him.
5: I got it. 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
4: It did hit him. A championship winning hit by pitch.
6: For the review, the ruling of hit by pitch will stand.
4: UCLA on a walk-off review have their first Big Ten tournament championship. UCLA gets the green light to celebrate with Call, a 3-2 win in 11 innings.
0: Sounded on the Big Ten Network. Georgia Tech captures the ACC 13-6 over North Carolina. Georgia, an 11-1 rout of Arkansas to win the SEC. NCAA selections coming out noon Eastern today. 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
9: J to the NBA. The Spurs' Victor Wembanyama beats the halftime buzzer for a 12-point lead at the break against the Thunder on ESPN Radio.
10: Now to Wemby with three at half court. He's going to pull a half court jumper. Hit it at the horn! Victor Wembanyama with a 45-footer from half court. 22 points at halftime for Wemby here in game four.
7: Number four.
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10: Go one pitch. Hernandez hits that one plenty deep enough. Straight Bogey. Away center.
8: Get out
10: it
8: of
10: keeps
8: here.
10: On going. It is gone. Big Bert. A walk-off grand slam. Straight away center field. Heriberto Hernandez, the hero for the fish.
7: Number three.
9: A college softball powerhouse, Oklahoma, ousted in the Super Regionals on ESPN.
11: And that does it. History made in Norman. Mississippi State is headed to the Women's College World Series for the first time ever. A breakthrough moment.
9: An improbable comeback by the Golden Knights as they shocked the Avalanche in Game 3 of the Western Final on Fox Sports 98.9.
11: The Golden Knights will hold on for the biggest comeback win in their playoff history. The Knights win 5-3 and take a commanding 3-0 series lead against the President's Trophy winning Avalanche.
7: Number 1.
9: History at the Brickyard, Felix Rosenqvist wins the Indianapolis 500 by 2/100ths of a second on the IMS radio network.
4: Lucas comes off of turn number 4 for the final time. Felix Rosenqvist goes to the outside. We get to the Arden Bridge, and Felix Rosenqvist gets him at the start-finish line. Felix Rosenqvist with an incredible pass at the start-finish line. He wins the 110th running of the Indianapolis 500-mile race.
0: Tight win at the Brickyard on Sunday. Tight win there. And in the Western Conference Finals, that's now a best of three. Spurs and Thunder tied 2-2. Spurs taking game four. Shai Gilgeous-Alexander held to 19 points.
5: I think they just did a good job of being the aggressors. Like, they were in us, forcing turnovers, being physical, and I don't think we applied the pressure back. And then, like, they're playing fast, getting easy buckets. They get their defense set, and, like, I don't care who you play, it's always harder to score against a set defense. So it's just like, it's a snowball effect. But it always starts with like the aggression that you play with. And then they brought it on a way higher level than we did for most of the game.
0: Thunder now looking to regroup, and it's a best of three for the Western Conference Final. Dominant lead after three games. That's next as well. SportsCenter All Night continues. It's ESPN Radio.
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0: 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Wimby and the Spurs look to even up the Western Conference Finals.
1: Gasell into the front court. He'll lift for Wimby. Goes up with a right hand and flushes. Block on one end, alley-oop on the other.
0: Dale McCarr makes his return as the Avalanche look to take a pivotal game three on the ice.
2: Devon Taves towards the net. Up down to the ice. Rebound. They score! Oh, captain! My captain! Follow your shot. Follow your dreams.
0: History at the Indy 500.
3: 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He wins the 110th wedding of the Indianapolis 500.
0: Plus, it's walk-off galore on the diamond.
4: 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Deep right field. 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
5: If I'm LeBron James, I'm looking at this team. Do you want to play with James Harden in your last year? It's one thing to deal with that when it's Luka and he could put up 35 on the other side. Somebody can put up with some bad attitude from an ugly dude.
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7: 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It's a three-day weekend for many. Some racing to 3 feet of bricks at Indy. Some race to Oklahoma City with wins in game three. Some jumped out to a three-game advantage on the ice. And the Western Conference Finals, now a sprint because it's now a best of three. Spurs took the series opener from Oklahoma City. Thunder responded with a couple of wins in the next two. Sunday, game four in San Antonio, and this one would see separation early.
8: Up ahead, Jared McCain starts to the right baseline, dribbles under the basket, now turns back under, got it blocked by Vassell. Vassell into the front court. He'll lift for Wimby, goes up with a right hand and flushes. Block on one end, alley-oop on the other. Timeout, Mark Daigneault, and this place is rocking. Wimby fakes the three, drives in traffic, floats it off. No, but chased his miss off the window and guides it through.
9: He should get an assist and a bucket because he passed it to himself.
8: It's loose in the lane. It trickles near the end line where Champagne picks it up with 5 seconds to go in the half. Now to Wimby with three at half court. He's going to pull a half court jumper. Hit it at the horn! Victor Wembanyama with a 45-footer from half court, 22 points at halftime for Wemby here in game four.
7: Spurs in front by a dozen at the half. They would lead by as much as 25.
8: Wemby steps into a three off the rim and glass, and down it goes. Wembanyama hits the triple. 31 for Victor, and San Antonio breathing a little more comfortably, up 24.
9: Victor to the rescue.
8: Dribble handoff. Joe knocked down. Loose ball, no whistle. Here's Castle for Wemby. Look out, folks. Wemby throws it down with a left hand.
7: Mark Castasure, PJ Colissimo calling it right here on ESPN Radio. Spurs go on to the victory. 103-82 the final to even the series at two games apiece. Victor Wembanyama, 33 points, 8 rebounds, 5 assists in the win.
10: I don't know if I'm hard on myself. We all have high standards, you know, and I know I have a lot of responsibilities, but I'm here for it. And, yeah, it was better today. It wasn't perfect, but, you know, we all of us, I'm talking like the whole organizations, we're going to have to do things that are not, that we didn't sign up for, you know. I'm an employee to play basketball, but I'm not an employee to talk to whoever and find out answers to. We're all going to do things like that. And, that's why, as I was saying, I need to find ways to impact the game in many areas. We didn't do nothing unexpected, but the truth is that we had never been in this kind of situation before. It was our first deficit in a playoff series, and we just responded, but it was nothing amazing. It wasn't magic. We just did what we needed to do, and the series is far from over. We got 6 more wins before we can rest.
7: Victor Wembanyama, 33 points in this one, 324 points this postseason, setting a Spurs record for most points in his first career postseason. Wembanyama joining Bill Walton in 1977 as the only players with 300 points, 150 rebounds, and 50 blocks in their first career postseason. ESPN analyst Kendrick Perkins.
11: And you know, my grandparents used to always tell me, he's young, but he got an old soul, baby. And when you talk about leadership, that's the true definition of leadership. See, Wimby is not afraid of getting uncomfortable. He's not afraid of holding himself accountable and maxing out. And tonight, what we saw was a response that we expected. We saw him be a big man first and then show guard skills. When he come out with that mindset of I'm going to dominate the paint on both ends of the floor, the Spurs are unbeatable. But when he comes out and he's timid and he's soft and he's trying to do other things that's not being Wimby type things, and that means being the most dominant player in the league, then they struggle. But tonight was one of those nights. And I also look at the 5 assists. When you're able to get yours and make guys around you better, that's called growth and that's called leadership.
12: The interesting thing here mm-hmm. is what they did to the Thunder, because so much of that game felt like the Thunder just couldn't do anything. Why couldn't they hit anything?
11: You saw them dogs out there. You saw them dogs out there. And it started with Stephon Castle. I didn't know whether to call him a Doberman or a pit bull, the way they sicked him on SGA today. And he the one that really, yes, Wimby was the best player on the floor, but Stephon Castle actually set the tone from the jump with his physicality. To be honest, I have never seen anybody in the league be able to guard SGA 101 like we're witnessing right now in Stephon Castle. That wasn't a lot of doubling coming. That was me and you, mano y mano. Everything was tough. The catches was tough. Him getting the ball, SGA trying to get the ball up the floor was tough. He was challenging his shots without fouling. He kept them off the free throw line. All across the board, I thought Stephon Castle tonight was the unsung hero of this game, while Wimby was the best player on the floor.
7: Spurs win it 103-82, holding the Thunder to their fewest points in a game, regular season or postseason, fewest since December of 2021. Fewest points in a playoff game by the team with the best regular season record since 2013. Thunder shooting 6-for-33 from three-point range, their worst shooting percentage from three in a game this season. Coach Mark Daigneault.
13: I thought we left a lot to be desired on that end of the floor tonight. We didn't have the sharpness, force, or precision necessary to crack them. And they were really good defensively. Just their energy, their physicality. As you know, coming in, you know, like, you know, they're down and they're at home and you can kind of expect that, but it's different when you're out there. So credit them. They outplayed us tonight, but the group we had can play a lot better than we played tonight as well. When you play 12, we've played 12 playoff games. When you play 12 playoff games, they're not all going to be masterpieces. So as much as you want to win, there's nights where you just don't have it for whatever reason. And so maybe it was one of those nights, but you also can't like throw it away. You have to look at the process in a clear-eyed manner and see what corrections you can make. And I think some of the turnovers and some of the shooting was a result of the way we played and a result of the way they defended. You know, I'd never take away credit from them when they played the way they did, but it's a little bit of both probably. You know, like it wasn't our night, but at the same time, we could have been a lot better, and we need to be a lot better in Game 5 if when we want to compete in the game.
7: Spurs with a dozen turnovers in the Game 4 loss. Shai Gilgeous-Alexander snapping a streak of 9 straight road playoff games with 20 points. Thunder losing their first road loss this postseason. They're now 5-1 on the road. Series tied at 2, Game 5 Tuesday in Oklahoma City. Tonight, Game 4 of the Eastern Conference Finals. Cavs hosting the Knicks. Cleveland trying to avoid the sweep. It's here, of course, on ESPN Radio and the ESPN app presented by Gusto. Coverage 7:30 Eastern time. Right now, Sports Center all night. Western Conference final action on the ice as well on Sunday. Vegas taking the first two from Colorado. The Avs, though, would jump out to a 3-0 lead in Game 3 in the first period. But they play 3 periods.
14: Bounces off the glass. High slot. Coghlan chips it on. And they score! Likely story for the Golden Knights. Now Hurdle takes a tip pass to the goal. He scores! Tomas Hurdle! The fourth straight Golden Knights goal! They've got the lead here in Game 3!
7: Fox Sports 98.9. They would get the lead and they would get the win. It's a 5-3 win in Game 3. Golden Knights now have a 3-0 series lead. Teams that take a 3-0 lead in a best-of-seven series in the round prior to the Stanley Cup Final hold an all-time series record of 49-0. Golden Knights are the 10th team in NHL history to take a 3-0 lead against the NHL's number one seed, the third over the past 8 seasons. Golden Knights get the win. The Avs take the loss. First time they've lost 3 straight in the playoff games since games 2, 3, and 4 in the 2024 second round against Dallas. They've been banged up as well. Cale Makar missed the first 2 games of the series, had 3 shots on goal returning for this one, but Nathan MacKinnon, some concern about him. He blocked a shot in the second period and played sparingly in the third. ESPN's Emily Kaplan.
15: When I walked into the Az locker room after the game, it was one of the most somber rooms I can remember in a while, especially for a series that's not over yet. Nathan MacKinnon was not in there when I walked in, and after the game, Coach Jared Bednar did not have any update on his status. But in speaking to the players, you could tell they knew this was a significant injury. I think they knew right away when he finally did get out there on the power play, and he wasn't in his regular position, was just patrolling the blue line. It just felt like a gut punch to these guys. After getting Cale Makar, their star back, they lose another star. Bednar described the emotions as low as they can get. He said, because it's as big of a hill as you have to climb, but that's what the next 24 to 36 hours are for, so that they can regroup.
7: Avs Golden Knights play game 4 on Tuesday. We'll see it on ESPN. Right now, SportsCenter all night. 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Indy 500 at the Brickyard, and NASCAR's longest race of the season, Coca-Cola's 600, although they didn't quite get all 600 miles in.
16: As we are coming to the red flag as the field comes onto pit road behind the Toyota Camry, that number 7 freeway insurance car of Daniel Suarez is leading the way under a hard rain here in Charlotte. Daniel Suarez is the winner of the Coca-Cola 600. He leans against his race car with his team, crying here at Charlotte Motor Speedway as he is now a winner. Suarez puts on the number 8 hat of Kyle Busch, one of his former teammates and mentors, as Daniel Suarez was coming up not only through stock car racing but in America.
7: Performance Racing Network with the call. They made it just under 560 miles of the scheduled 600, rain hitting Charlotte around 11:30 p.m. Eastern time, and NASCAR scrapped the final 27 laps. That gave the win to Daniel Suarez, an emotional win, as you heard. NASCAR honoring the memory of Kyle Busch, who died Thursday after a stunning turn of his pneumonia at the age of 41. Austin Hill stepped into the number 33 Chevy, finished 27th for Richard Childress Racing. As for Suarez, he led just 17 of the 373 laps that were run, picks up his first win of the season and the third of his career on the Cup Series. Denny Hamlin led 75 laps. He finishes second. Earlier in the day Sunday, they went green at the Brickyard. They did get in all 500 of their scheduled miles.
17: Lucas comes off of turn number 4 for the final time. Felix Rosenqvist goes to the outside. We get to the Art of Bricks, and Felix Rosenqvist gets him at the start-finish line. Felix Rosenqvist with an incredible pass at the start-finish line. He wins the 110th running of the Indianapolis 500-mile race.
7: IMS Radio Network, 70 lead changes on Sunday at Indy. That's a record. Felix Rosenqvist winning the closest Indy 500 all time. Wins by 23 thousandths of a second.
18: It was the gnarliest last lap ever. I think it turned out perfectly that I fell back to third and I got a little bit of a run and I just stayed flat on the outside. And, you know, I never done that before. It was just, you know, full throttle and hope for the best. And it was just enough to get that little toe from David and get me over the line a little bit ahead of it. So, yeah, great job. The whole team, Myershank Racing, Honda, SiriusXM, and all our partners to, you know, making us able to do this. And I also want to thank my fellow drivers for, you know, showing a lot of respect on track and allowing that great racing for the fans. Because, you know, I think in many cases that would have ended in the wall. So, yeah, thanks to David and Marcus and Pata. I know they're probably bummed, and they're all good friends of mine, but it was incredible racing against them.
19: Well, for folks that don't know, these people down here certainly know, but the sports audience might not know, your career had
20: hadn't been what you wanted it to be. This is not a team that people talk about with the Penske's and the Ganassi's. To do it where you are in your career and your life and with this team, what does that mean to you?
18: Everything. You know, this team is like family. You know, they signed me in 24 when things were probably not looking great. And but we're here to win, man. We don't want to be just a competitor. We've been growing and we've been, you know, putting a lot of effort in the last couple of years. And here we've been a contender here for the last three. And you know, this is actually the second win for my Shank Racing, which is crazy. Elliot won it back in 21, and I won it now in 26. And I'm just so pleased for all the people working on the team. It's over 100 people that make this happen, and I'm just the one that, you know, gets the luxury to finish it off. But it takes an army for sure, and I'm so thankful.
7: Felix Rosenquist with our Ryan McGee. Fifth time the Indy 500 was won with a last lap pass. Catherine Legg finished last, 33rd at Indy after being involved in a wreck after completing just 17 of the 200 laps. Then it was off to Carolina. She did do the Indy Charlotte double. Finished 31st at Charlotte, 12 laps down. Straight ahead, a walk-off day on this Memorial Day weekend. SportsCenter All Night continues. It's ESPN Radio.
21: 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Up 3-0, can the Knicks sweep their way into the NBA Finals? Or will the Cavs survive a must-win to force a Game 5? 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
23: Heads up for dealing with issues as you head out on the westbound 401 drive. The ramp to the southbound Don Valley Parkway has a crash. The left lane is blocked. Emergency crews are on scene with that. Further on the westbound 401 as you approach Highway 25, there's a stall. The HOV lane is taken out. And westbound QEW, the ramp to Guelph Line, has another stall problem. This one's blocking the right lane. Summer's coming in hot, so why not turn up the chill with Smirnoff Ice? Fresh new look, same OG flavor, 19 plus. 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
8: We're on the bus. Oh my gosh. Everything that we worked for came through today, and we ain't done yet.
9: I love it. Congratulations.
8: Thank you.
9: And enjoy this moment.
8: Yes, thank you so much.
7: Delaney Everett, first pitcher to throw a shutout against Oklahoma since Montana fouls with Alabama in 2019. Mississippi State, one of the eight teams heading to Oklahoma City. Five of the eight SEC teams. Texas, the reigning champ, and their ace, Tegan Kavan.
8: My teammates and my coaches told me they believed in me every step of the way, and so I knew everybody in the bullpen and everyone in the dugout was going to have my back no matter what the outcome was, and so I owe it to them. Yeah.
10: You have an opportunity now to go win another national championship. What did you learn from that run last year that you can take to Oklahoma City here in a few days?
8: That we're resilient, that we're going to do whatever it takes. It showed last Supers, it showed this Supers, we're resilient.
7: Four of the top five seeds heading to Oklahoma City. Oklahoma, the lone that is not. Alabama, Texas, Nebraska, Arkansas, all headed to OKC. SportsCenter all night, ESPN Radio, staying on the diamond, Major League Baseball, Marlins, Mets, scoreless.
11: The one pitch. Hernandez hits that one plenty deep enough. Straight Found away it. Center. Get out it of keeps here. That going. It is gone. Grand slam! Straight away center field! Heriberto Hernandez, the hero for the fish!
7: He entered the game as a pinch hitter in the seventh, had the walk-off grand slam in the ninth. Marlins beat the Mets 4-0, 104-3 WQAM. Marlins' first sweep over the Mets since 2019. In New York, Yankees, Rays, the other New York team, also hadn't scored. Yankees and Rays scoreless through the first 8.5 innings.
12: Kelly deals to Judge. Judge hits it in the air. Deep right field. Delayed back. Game over! Aaron Judge exits with a two-run walk-off homer. And the Yankees win it.
7: How it sounded on the YES Network. Judge had no homers in his previous 11 games, had the two-run walk-off shot, snapping that 11-game drought.
13: All right, Aaron, you're trying to get away from me, but you were the guy that ended the this one. When you step up to the plate there in that ninth inning, do you have in your mind you are ending this with one swing of the bat?
14: Man, what a roar, what a roar. I appreciate y'all staying. I know it's some bad weather, but just trying to, oh my goodness.
13: Tried to hang in there with you, but I thought I'd let you have that one by yourself. Hey, just, you know, it's been a kind of weird day here with all the rain, but I'm assuming that that still feels good knowing what it means.
14: Always. This day was made for a Yankee. You know, it's bad weather. Going to go up against a tough pitching staff, and, you know, the boys stayed locked in, you know, especially with the energy out of this crowd. I know y'all probably didn't want to be here, but I appreciate it. I appreciate it.
13: How would you describe what it feels like to walk it off here at Yankee Stadium, your fourth career walk-off home run?
14: There's nothing better. You know, I've been trying to get something going here. You know, the guys in front of me have been having great at-bats, getting on base. So, you know, sometimes you got to step up the plate and finish it.
13: You had a single there in the first inning. Obviously, the meaningful one there in the ninth. Just what clicked for you in that at-bat? What were you looking for?
14: Just get something out over the heart of the plate and don't try to do too much. So Grisham worked a great at-bat in front of me and kept my job simple.
7: And the Yankees walk it off on the two-run home run. Tigers a 4-1 win over the Orioles in game two of their doubleheader to snap an eight-game losing streak. The streak reached eight because of the first game of the doubleheader.
15: The 0-2. Kowser gets into one. Right field and fairly deep. Perez is back. He's out of room. Colton Kowser, the hero in game one. Unbelievable to the bleachers in right center. And the Orioles have won it. That winds up in the seats.
7: WBAL with the call. Orioles a 5-3 win over the Tigers. Down to a best of three. That's next. SportsCenter All Night continues. It's ESPN Radio.
21: 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Jordan Walker leads the St. Louis Cardinals into American Family Field to go head-to-head with Jake Bowers and the Milwaukee Brewers.
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18: Heads up for dealing with issues as you head out on the westbound 401 drive. The ramp to the southbound Don Valley Parkway has a crash. The left lane is blocked. Emergency crews are on scene with that. Further on the westbound 401 as you approach Highway 25, there's a stall. The HOV lane is taken out. And westbound QEW, the ramp to Guelph line, has another stall problem. This one's blocking the right lane. Summer's coming in hot, so why not turn up the chill with Smirnoff Ice? Fresh new look, same OG flavor, 19 plus. 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
7: Vegas goes up 3-0 on the Avs in the Western Conference Final in the Stanley Cup playoffs. Daniel Suarez wins the rain-shortened Coca-Cola 600. Felix Rosenquist wins a thriller at the Indy 500, while the Spurs dominate in Game 4.
2: Horn sounds. Spurs needed a win to avoid a 3-1 hole, and they locked down the Oklahoma City Thunder defensively. San Antonio routs OKC 103-82, and this series is tied at 2 as the Western Conference Finals heads north to OKC.
7: Mark Kestisher here on ESPN Radio. 103-82 as the Spurs dominate. Victor Wembanyama had 33 points in the win. Spurs holding the Thunder to 82 points, their fewest in a game since 2021. Spurs coach Mitch Johnson.
3: I think it was the combination of the physicality and resistance along with the discipline and connectivity to still be together in team defense, not just trying to take one guy out or worried about what you were doing with your own matchup. I thought the guys did a great job, again, of just being connected where you're in team defense, and there are times, depending on the situation and the spacing and the circumstances, where you have to continue to move as the play unfolds and develops. And I thought we did a good job of being in, showing the crowd, but then also making appropriate reads and movements off that. And those guys did a heck of a job, obviously, with their dynamic ability on that end to lead that, I guess you could say, just in terms of resistance and the physicality and trying to make them take tough shots without fouling.
7: Holding SGA to his sixth game under 20 points over the course of the last two seasons. Five of those six have been in the playoffs. Spurs get the win. They even the series at two games apiece. You heard it here on ESPN Radio. Mark Kestisher, PJ Carlissimo have the call for us back to San Antonio. Mark?
4: Jay, thank you very much. We know there'll be a Game 6 here in San Antonio coming up on Thursday. It's a best-of-three series, PJ. That was an impressive win. Had to have it. Didn't want to go to OKC down 3-1. San Antonio locked up OKC to win Game 4.
5: Yeah, I tell you what, very, very impressive win, particularly on the defensive end, particularly from Victor Wembanyama. Again, I mean, he is just such a factor. I'm looking at the stat sheet now, Kesty. He's got a number in every single category, going across from field goals all the way through to points. Victor Wembanyama has filled this stat sheet up. The good news, if you're Mitch Johnson and Mark Degnault, Shai Gilgeous-Alexander played 31 minutes plus. Victor played 31 minutes plus. So the two superstars got a little bit of rest tonight. San Antonio got much more help from their bench. It wasn't necessarily good shooting help. As a team, they shot under 40%. If you said before this game started, Kesty, that the Spurs are going to shoot 39% from the field and 27 from the three-point line, I would not have liked their chances.
4: I agree.
5: But they held OKC to 33% from the field and an unheard of 18% from the three-point line. They did dominate the paint, 50-36. They beat them on second-chance points, San Antonio 17-14. 14, and fast break points was also significant. 18-7. Spurs got the tempo that they wanted from this game tonight, and they took better care of the ball. Only 13 turnovers. That's their low by far for this series. And meantime, they forced 20 turnovers from OKC.
4: That's a big number. They played much better defense. The officials let them play in a physical game, and San Antonio won the physicality battle, and Victor Wembanyama also was able to get the basketball a lot closer to the rim than he had been the previous
5: two. Yeah, no question. He was able to exert his physicality and his strength and do a nice job. He also got 8 boards. He got 5 assists. He blocked 3 shots. He had 2 steals. I mean, what didn't he do? He would have been available if it had gotten close to put him back in, but both coaches were content to keep their superstars on the bench for most of the fourth quarter.
4: How good was San Antonio's defense? They held the Thunder 40 points below their average of the first 3 games of the season. San Antonio is even. The Western Conference Finals, 2 games apiece. Game 5 in Oklahoma City coming up Tuesday night here on ESPN Radio. Final score, Spurs 103, the Thunder 82. For PJ Carlesimo, I'm Mark Kestisher right here on your home for the NBA, ESPN Radio, and the ESPN app. Let's go back to our pal Jay Reynolds in the studio.
7: All right, Mark, as you mentioned, Game 5 Tuesday for the West, Monday Game 4 for the Eastern Conference Finals. Knicks going for a sweep of the Cavs. They've won 10 straight postseason games. 9 of their 11 playoff wins have been by double digits, and the 2 losses have been by a total of 2 points. ESPN's Tim Bontemps.
6: I mean, it's pretty crazy to see them ripping off win after win. I believe they've won 5 consecutive road games by double digits in the playoffs. I mean, most teams don't play 10 playoff games in one season, let alone win 10 in a season, let alone win 10 in a row in a season. So, I mean, it's been a remarkable month in which they have not lost a playoff game, which is pretty incredible. And at this point, I expect them to win tomorrow and make it to the NBA Finals. And whether they can close this out by beating what's going to be an awfully good team, whoever comes out of the other series, this has been a remarkable stretch of play. And I think really, you know, validates and justifies the moves that were made to put this group together.
8: Tim, to that point, why is this team so equipped to do what it's doing right now?
6: I think the biggest thing that it has going for it is, you know, for so much of the time this group has been together, it has felt like a bit of a combination that's less than the sum of its parts, right? Like, they have a lot of really talented players, and they hadn't seemingly quite figured out how to make all the pieces fit in a way that optimized everybody. And that has changed over the last month. Like, these guys have all just found ways to kind of click into place in an optimal manner. And the result has been a pretty overpowering group that is well balanced at both ends and has been taking apart the competition for weeks.
9: New York can sweep. They would be off until June 3rd, which would be game 1 of the NBA Finals. So how important is it for New York to actually sweep Cleveland?
6: Very. I would say it's very important. You don't want to play extra games in the playoffs, right? It's very hard to recover from blowing games you have in the bag, right? And it's very hard to recover from extending playoff series unnecessarily because the games add up. It's more opportunities for guys to get hurt or for other bad things to happen. It's a chance for a Cavs team that is very talented to start to get hot and rip off a couple games. Like, you know, the Cavs certainly could win a couple games and make this series interesting. I mean, they're up 20 in the fourth quarter in game 1. They missed every 3 basically in game 2. Last night they didn't play great, but they were still hanging around most of the game. So, you know, if they get a win in tomorrow in game 4 and get some pressure taken off of them, they could start to make things a little dicey for the Knicks, and all of a sudden the Knicks are feeling some heat. So I think they need to slam the door tomorrow and sit back and wait and have another 8 or 9 days to get fully ready for whoever's coming out of the other series, because that is going to be a different level of challenge. They're going to need to have all their ducks in a row if they want any chance to win.
7: Game 4 of the Eastern Conference Finals tonight. Cavs hosting the Knicks. Cleveland trying to avoid a sweep. We'll have it. Coverage 7:30 Eastern here on ESPN Radio and the ESPN app. Back to the diamond and some domination on the mound.
10: The 0-2. Swing and a miss. Chase the slider in the dirt. Picked up by Rivero. And he fires down to first to complete the strikeout. As Detmers has struck out four straight hitters. He now has 10 strikeouts, two outs in the sixth. The 1-2. Strike three called. Fastball right through the heart of the plate. 12 strikeouts for Detmers. It's tied a career high. Motion by Reed Detmers. And the pitch. Swing and a miss. Struck him out, a career high 13 strikeouts for Reed Detmers and 19 retired in a row. 1-2 pitch, check swing. Did he? Yes, he did on appeal. James Hoy down at first rings him up. 14 strikeouts for Reed Detmers. Two gone in the eighth.
7: Reed Detmers with that career high 14 strikeouts over the course of eight innings. Rangers would leave the bases loaded in the ninth, and then
10: Collier. 3-2 to Peraza. Swing and a broken bat looper near second. Fielded by Foscue. Steps on the bag. On to first. Gets away from Berger. Racing home is Walton. The Angels have won the game.
7: 2-1 the final. You heard it here on ESPN Radio. Angels get their first series sweep this weekend. The Giants, the only team remaining without a series sweep on the season. Nationals edge the Braves 2-1. Braves losing consecutive home games for the first time this season. Nats are now 21-9 when scoring first on the season. Dodgers and Brewers.
11: Runners lead first and second, 3-2. Tucker swings, hits it down the right field line, a fair ball. Betts is going to touch third and come home to score. Freddie around second. He's getting waved around third. Ball comes out of the right field corner. Freddie scores standing up. And for the second time in as many days, Kyle Tucker has himself a triple. Two runs come in and the Dodgers lead it 3-1.
12: Dodgers take a two-run lead. Andy Pahez swings and hammers one. Deep left field, way back and gone into the upper deck. Andy Pahez drills a two-run shot for his 11th home run of the season. Wow, what a blast by Pahez. The Dodgers now lead it 5-1.
7: AM 570 LA Sports 5-1 the final. Dodgers with their 17th comeback win this season, second most in baseball behind the Braves, 18. Astros, an 8-5 win over the Cubs, their first sweep at Wrigley since 2011. Twins top the Red Sox 6-5. SportsCenter all night, ESPN Radio. Vegas comes from down three goals to beat the Avs in Game 3 of the Western Conference Final. Vegas now with a stranglehold 3-0 lead on the series earlier on ESPN Radio. NHL Network analyst Jason Demers.
6: There's no excuses for why Vegas is up 3-0 other than they've been the better team for longer portions of each game in this series. And, you know, you can say that McCarr's a little banged up or McKinnon gets hurt, but they've just been solid up and down the lineup. You know, great contributions. William Karlsson knocks one in, who's been just such a good add for them. He was injured all this season, comes back in. He provides them with center depth that they so sorely needed because they're asking Tomas Hertl to do so much. And in doing that, Tomas Hertl scores probably the biggest game of his playoff career, and what a goal he scores too. But, you know, I just think it's a veteran team that's battle hardened, and there's a lot of guys that have won on this roster, and they understand the position they're in, and they understand the way they need to play, and they don't deviate from that game at all, and it's just allowed them this 3-0 lead right now.
7: Golden Knights up 3-0 in the series Monday. The East is in the spotlight. Carolina, Montreal playing game 3. That series tied at 1. Right now, SportsCenter all night, ESPN Radio. Memorial Day weekend, long weekend for most. It's highlighted by cookouts, parades, the unofficial start of summer. It's also the weekend we pay tribute to those who have given their lives for our nation. Sunday in Charlotte with his family there. NASCAR also paying tribute to Kyle Busch, who died Thursday at the age of 41 after his pneumonia took a sudden turn last week. Here's our Marty Smith.
13: NASCAR is a family. Might sound weird if you haven't experienced it, but it's true. It's a small community that you see more than your own spouse and kids. And when someone is hurting, the family shows up to wrap them in love. That's how it's always been, and that's what happened Sunday night in Charlotte.
14: Samantha, I want you to know that this sport stands with you, and that you and your children are NASCAR family forever.
15: Kyle Busch's family sought comfort here at the racetrack, the place that Kyle captivated us with otherworldly talent and fiery passion, where he exemplified the relentless spirit of a racer. You loved him or you hated him, but you damn sure paid attention. Because when Rowdy showed up, as he did at NASCAR tracks all over the country for 25 years, he was a threat. Sunday at Charlotte, he wasn't here. The void was palpable. The shock and sorrow still unimaginable.
16: It just hasn't sunk in. This was a guy, you know, I expected to be racing with at the end of my career, and I think a lot of people in the garage were the same way, just completely shocked.
17: A lot of the reason that it's so unbelievable is because you envision them as larger than life. So when something like this happens, it's, you're like, no, that can't be, because he was such a big figure and larger than life.
18: As I thought back through all the years racing with Kyle, I realized that he's had a pretty large direct impact to my career. It's been a great honor to be able to race with somebody like that, and I just felt like he was paving the way and exemplifying the right way to race, and I hope that I can pass those types of things on to someone else one day.
19: When I heard the news, I broke down and thought about that everything in front of me was because of him. And to be able to race and share the same racetrack, it's an

0: Memorial Day weekend, remembering Kyle Busch at the age of 41. Austin Hill was behind the wheel Sunday for RCR in the number 33 Chevrolet. He finishes 27th at the rain-shortened Coca-Cola 600. SportsCenter All Night continues. It's ESPN Radio.
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2: 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Bang, he got it. And the Thunder have taken the lead.
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3: 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Traffic.
4: Still dealing with an issue on the westbound QEW. Heads up on the ramp to Guelph Line. We have a stall blocking the center lane. Crews are on scene with that. There's good news on the westbound 401. The ramp to the southbound Dodd Valley Parkway was dealing with a crash in the left lane. That's been cleared up. There's no delay on that ramp. It's the all-weather drive main event. 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From the News Talk 1010 Traffic Center, I'm Alexis Fite.
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2: Laje catch and shoot, fading away. She knew that was going down. 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

0: storms. Second straight win, consecutive wins for the first time this season. Wings a 91-76 win over the Liberty. Largest road win against the Liberty in franchise history. Dream and Mercury playing a tight one.
1: Double screen. Ryan Howard up top from the wing. The three is good. You can't count out the Dream ever.
0: Ryan Howard with 21 points. WNBA League pass as the Dream edge the Mercury 82-80. Dream winning despite trailing by 15. They are now 2-1 when trailing by 15 or more this season. Golf. Wyndham Clark shoots a final round 60, finished 30 under to win the Byron Nelson. College baseball, NCAA selection show coming up noon Eastern today. Couple of long tournament streaks expected to come to an end. Vanderbilt's 19 consecutive years, LSU's 13 straight years in the tournament, likely coming to an end. Championship Sunday and in the Big Ten. Bottom of the 11th, UCLA with the bases loaded.
2: Up and inside, almost hit him.
3: I got it. 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
2: It did hit him. A championship winning hit by pitch.
4: For further review, the ruling of hit by pitch will stand.
2: UCLA on a walk-off review have their first Big Ten tournament championship. UCLA gets the green light to celebrate with Call a 3-2 win in 11 innings.
0: On the Big Ten Network, Georgia Tech captures the ACC 13-6 over North Carolina. Georgia, an 11-1 rout of Arkansas to win the SEC. NCAA selections coming out noon Eastern today. 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
7: Jay to the NBA. The Spurs' Victor Wembanyama beats the halftime buzzer for a 12-point lead at the break against the Thunder on ESPN Radio.
8: Now to Wemby with three at half court. He's going to pull a half court jumper. Hit it at the horn! Victor Wembanyama with a 45-footer from half court. 22 points at halftime for Wemby here in game four.
5: Number 4.
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8: The one pitch. Hernandez hits that one plenty deep enough. Straight away center.
9: Get out
8: of here. It keeps on going. It is gone. Big first. A walk-off grand slam. Straight away center field. Heriberto Hernandez, the hero for the fish.
5: Number 3.
7: A college softball powerhouse, Oklahoma, ousted in the Super Regionals on ESPN.
10: And that does it. History made in Norman. Mississippi State is headed to the Women's College World Series for the first time ever. A breakthrough moment.
7: An improbable comeback by the Golden Knights as they shock the Avalanche in Game 3 of the Western Final on Fox Sports 98.9.
10: The Golden Knights will hold on for the biggest comeback win in their playoff history. The Knights win 5-3 and take a commanding 3-0 series lead against the President's Trophy winning Avalanche.
5: Number 1.
7: History at the Brickyard, Felix Rosenqvist wins the Indianapolis 500 by 0.02 of a second on the IMS radio network.
11: Lucas comes off of turn number 4 for the final time. Felix Rosenqvist goes to the outside. We get to the Arden Bridge, and Felix Rosenqvist gets him at the start-finish line. Felix Rosenqvist with an incredible pass at the start-finish line. He wins the 110th running of the Indianapolis 500-mile race.
0: Tight win at the Brickyard on Sunday. Tight win there. And in the Western Conference Finals, that's now a best of three. Spurs and Thunder tied 2-2. Spurs taking game 4. Shea Gilgeous-Alexander held to 19 points.
12: I think they just did a good job of being the aggressors. Like, they were in us, forcing turnovers, being physical, and I don't think we applied the pressure back. And then, like, they're playing fast, getting easy buckets. They get their defense set, and, like, I don't care who you play, it's always harder to score against a set defense. So it's just like, it's a snowball effect. But it always starts with like the aggression that you play with. And then they brought it on a way higher level than we did for most of the game.
0: Series tied at 2. We have Game 5 tomorrow. Tonight, Game 4 in the East. Knicks going for a sweep. Before that, unsportsmanlike Amber Wilson, Courtney Cronin, Myron Metcalf. They're next. I'm Jay Reynolds. It's ESPN Radio.
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16: Still dealing with an issue on the westbound QEW. Heads up on the ramp to Guelph Line. We have a stall blocking the center lane. Crews are on scene with that. There's good news on the westbound 401. The ramp to the southbound Dog Valley Parkway was dealing with a crash in the left lane. That's been cleared up. There's no delay on that ramp. It's the all-weather drive main event. 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

0: do love Las Vegas on this radio show. And, man, is the city of Las Vegas on fire. Probably still at this very moment after what was an epic, epic comeback win last night against the Colorado Avalanche. It's the first hour, first up on this Monday morning. Aaron Korolnik, Carlo Kuliakovo. Coco, end of the first period. I'm looking at my clock. It's like 9:45. Colorado's up 3-0. I'm like, ah, I could just go to sleep. This game's done. Yep. It's over. And I stuck around, and Mitch Marner makes an incredible pass to Mark Stone early in the third, in the second, excuse me. Of course he does. And just, you know, gets better and better, does old Mitch. And they score again. Thomas Hertl scores an unbelievable goal in the third to take the lead. They score into the empty net. 5 unanswered goals for the Golden Knights. They're up 3-0 on Colorado, just like we all expected. Good morning.
1: Buddy, viva Las Vegas, viva Mitch Marner, because if you don't love Las Vegas, you better prepare yourself for the Vegas Golden Knights to be the Stanley Cup champions, because that's what's coming. That's what's coming, and if you're a Leaf fan, you better prepare yourself to watch Mitch Marner do two things: win the Stanley Cup and win the Conn Smythe. Because it's happening. It's absolutely happening. And there's nothing that's getting in its way.
0: You don't think Montreal could maybe pose an issue for the Vegas Golden Knights?
1: Buddy, do you see the way this team's playing right now?
0: Carolina, maybe. You know, the series is far from over. Yeah, Vegas looks unbelievable. Unbelievable. And they got Mark Stone back, too, which you cannot understand. Yeah. Mark Stone's a total stud.
1: And, you know, the 3 goals they gave up in the first period... You see Carter Hart lock it down afterwards. Like, I just feel like this team right now has so much clicking for them. They can play any way you want. And they have the Colorado Avalanche, the President's Trophy winners, down 3-0. And they completely just took the... took the air right out of themselves. Like, any sort of hope that Colorado had of coming back in the series was completely derailed yesterday with that win. And yes, Makar came back and he played, and you can clearly tell this guy's not himself. I've never seen a guy fumble that many pucks the way he did yesterday.
0: Well, shoulders busted. You can't be surprised by that, right?
1: I know. And then McKinnon grinds one out. You wonder the extent of his injury. I mean, the fact that the guy couldn't even play in the third period after blocking a shot. And I know that feeling. I blocked a shot in the exact same spot, right above the knee. And I literally thought I shattered my kneecap when I did. That's how much it hurt. And luckily for me, I had a pressure cut where it was right above the knee. There was a welt so big that it was the size of a golf ball, and luckily overnight the thing sort of, like, the swelling came down and I was able to play the next game. I couldn't play the same game because I could barely put any weight on my leg, but with ice and rehab and massage I was able to play the next game. I wasn't 100%, but I grinded it out, so I knew exactly what McKinnon was going through. He tried to gut it out, but man, the Vegas goal tonight, that goal that Thomas Hertl scored.
0: Unreal.
1: The fourth goal, the ultimate game deciding goal, where he literally dangles Malinsky, jockstrap and everything, and in one motion went forehand, backhand, over the blocker. Like, incredible. Absolutely incredible. And I just don't know what's stopping the Vegas Golden Knights right now. I really don't. They're an absolute machine.
0: I'm looking at the odds on FanDuel right now. Vegas now the betting favorite to win the Stanley Cup. No surprise. They're +135. Carolina +145 after their overtime win. Nick Ehlers scores the winner for them.
1: Wow, what a game
0: Saturday night
1: too.
0: Yeah, he had a hell of a game. Montreal +470. You want to bet on Colorado to win the cup? Go ahead. They are 14-1. I don't think anyone's betting that. Down 3-0. What is it? 98.2% of teams up 3-0 go on in advance. So
1: with the way Colorado came out, you're like, wow, this team woke up. Like, this is the Avalanche team we all expected to see. Maybe it was Kale McCarr in the boost. Like, Vegas couldn't play with them in the first period. And then I don't know what John Tortorella said in the first intermission, but Vegas came out a completely different team. I couldn't believe they came back from 3-0
2: against Colorado.
1: Come back. Like, I've always said, one of my biggest, you know, the things that bother me the most, not a pet peeve of mine, but it's the things that bother me a little bit. You know, especially you gamble a lot on sports. There's people that wager on sports. When you bet on a team and they're completely out of it and they find a way to come back, they draw you back in and then still find a way to lose. It's like, why did you even bother coming back? I was happy. I was content. I already told myself I'm going to lose. And then they still lose.
2: You got teased a little bit.
1: This needs to draw you back in for the pain. You need to feel the pain. And Vegas, they drew you back in and they completed it. It was incredible.
2: It's an amazing story. Again, they fire Bruce Cassidy with 8 games left in the regular season. They hire Tortorella where nobody saw that coming.
1: Yeah.
2: And I guess you did mention maybe Vegas makes a coaching change. And I
1: suspected that Vegas was on the verge of making a coaching change because they were just playing horrible at the time.
2: Lifeless defensively, they were brutal. Everything. And that's how Tortorella operates, right? He insists you're using your body and everything you can to keep the puck out of your own zone and certainly out of your own net. And just the way that they've turned it around, it's an incredible, incredible story.
1: You know,
2: Tortorella they hired, and he has just been the perfect antidote to what ailed them. It's unbelievable to watch.
1: If I'm part of the NHL Coaches Association, I am terrified right now for the Vegas Golden Knights winning the Stanley Cup, because guess what? This Tortorella situation has set precedent for coaches to get fired at any time.
2: Well, but that was already a story. Again, people were talking about Jared Bednar getting fired if they lose this series, which, again, it's crazy.
1: But AK, we've seen coaches get fired. We've never seen coaches get fired with a week left in the season,
2: yeah,
1: 2 weeks left in the season.
2: It's extremely, extremely rare.
1: But what I'm saying is that with Vegas doing that right now, who's going to stop any team or any GM or any owner? Now, remember, NHL's a copycat league. Teams follow what other teams do. And if Vegas pulls this off, I mean, the Islanders did it with 4 games left, which was crazier than what Vegas did. But I just fear for coaches moving forward, because could this be a trend that we see now where teams, you know, might not be shy with a game left in the regular season. Maybe we'll see for the first time ever a coach get fired during the playoffs. I mean, I tell you, one coach that should get fired in the playoffs is Kenny Atkinson. Coach of the Cleveland Cavaliers.
2: We talked about that after they blew that 22-point lead after game one, Cleveland, just how bad the defensive setup was for them, and they let Jalen dominate Harden. Exactly. And then he comes out yesterday and has one of the most absurd quotes in the history of sports.
1: I couldn't believe it.
2: Completely moronic. And
1: yeah, we're down
2: really
1: 3-0, but we should be up 2-1 based on analytics. What?
2: Sorry, man. That's not how it works in professional sports. Analytics. Listen, we all respect analytics. It's a tool. What is that? What's the quote? It's something to lean on when you're drunk or whatever it is. Josh Hart had that to say, but
1: drunk on a pole, leaning on a pole or something like that.
2: Yeah, something like that. But that's not the case. I don't think Colorado and Jared Bednar are looking at it the same way. Oh, we're up 3-0, and you know we outshot them and this and that. It doesn't matter. It's all about the scoreboard at the end of the day. And for the Vegas Golden Knights, 5-3 win last night.
1: But when you look at this series, in the position that it's in, you're not blaming Jared Bednar for them.
2: No, of course not. No, that would be absurd to be like, it's Jared Bednar's fault. Again, they missed Kale McCarr for the first 2 games.
1: Now,
2: but he might simply because of what you mentioned. Like, I don't know. I'm struggling to think who they could possibly replace. Jared Bednar is one of the longest. I would think he'd be the second longest tenured coach.
1: Yeah, him and Cooper.
2: Behind Cooper, yeah. So he's been there for a long time. They've had so much success. But, you know, the itchy trigger finger now with Tortorella.
1: Well, here's one thing, and we'll ask Darren Dreger about it when he joins us later in the show. Here's one thing that I do maybe suspect might put Jared Bednar in a little bit of a hot seat is the comments he made about Kale McCarr as to why he's not playing.
2: You're talking about when he said it's up to him, it's his decision.
1: Yeah. And I don't want to make a big deal about it, but, you know, we live in a world where in the NHL, they say nothing about injuries. Nothing. And after game two, he comes out right after the game and he says, yeah, look, I mean, this is going to be Cale's decision. Whenever he feels like he can play, he's going to play. We're waiting for him to tell us when he's ready to play. It's like, what?
2: Which is true, but at the same time, you just don't say that.
1: You don't say that at all.
2: You're putting pressure on the player to maybe go above and beyond their physical capabilities. Now, no one would ever say about Cale Makar, oh, he doesn't want to play.
1: But it sounded like that.
2: Well, it sounds like, okay, come on, Cale, like we could use a little nudge in that direction. That's just very opposite of how coaches generally speak about their players.
1: And it's very opposite as to how injuries have been treated in playoff time in the past. It's like, guys hurt, nobody says anything about it. Nothing. He just flat out comes out and he says, yeah, hey, look, it's going to be Cale's decision. He's going to tell us when he's ready to play. It's if I'm Cale Makar hearing that, I'm like, what is my coach doing? Putting more pressure on me? Alienating me in front of my teammates?
2: Dude, my shoulder is completely busted. I'm doing everything I can.
1: Now, again, I saw that quote and I'm like, I didn't want to make much of it, but if there's a way that maybe they think about moving on from Bednar, it probably starts with that. Because remember what happened with Pete DeBoer, right? When he called out Ottinger after he pulled him in Game 7. Now, the thing with Pete DeBoer is a day later, he didn't hold back. He doubled down on that same comment. And you kind of said to yourself, well, if the owner is seeing this, there's no way he can allow this relationship to continue. It's broken. You can't have your goalie and your coach not be on the same page. Well, I guess it did make a difference for Dallas because Ottinger, clearly maybe Pete DeBoer was right about Ottinger.
2: I think
1: that
2: he
1: played his playoffs.
2: Fair assessment. So again, Vegas is up 3-0 on Colorado, which is just insane.
1: Stunning.
2: It's stunning. Yeah, like who could have possibly seen this coming? Tonight is game number 3 between Montreal and Carolina. After what was a really boring game number 2, we'll call it what it was. I mean, not a lot of excitement. Very different game number 2 than game number 1 between those two teams. We'll get to that on the other side. We'll talk about the Toronto Blue Jays. Everything was great for the Jays heading into Sunday's action, and then everything went completely off the rails in a very short period of time. We'll get to that. We'll get to Easton Cowan scoring a huge goal for the Toronto Marlies.
1: The Marlies.
2: John Gruden.
1: AHL semifinals.
2: Yeah. Again, the first up bump. We told them.
1: It worked. Down 2-1. They win a big game Friday night, and then they go into Cleveland yesterday, and they score with 11 seconds left in the game to win the series. And I was watching the game. I asked work to put it on one of the TVs because you had to go to Flow Hockey to put it on.
2: What channel is that on? I couldn't even find it. I was
1: so Flow Hockey is the new service that provides AHL, OHL, like all these hockey leagues on it, and you can get other games. It's a streaming device, or sorry, streaming service, and that's where it was on. And I left work in intermission. And the second intermission. So it was 2-1 Cleveland going into the third. I thought I'd get home in time to finish watching the game. And I'm in the car and I have the score up in my phone. And then I use Flash Score to sort of follow all the different hockey leagues. And I had that game on and it was in the last minute of the game. And then all of a sudden I see 3-2 Marlies. I'm like, oh my God, they scored the minute left. I'm like, and I'm envisioning in my head, like, who could have scored that goal? I'm like, is this an Easton Cowan
2: Logan goal, Shaw, man? Maybe? Or
1: and then all of a sudden, I see Easton Cowan show up, and then I see Twitter, and it's 12 seconds. I'm like, oh, my God, Easton Cowan scored with 12 seconds left. This guy's a gamer.
2: I heard after the game they were playing John Gruden's segment he had on First Up last week. Instead of, you know, celebratory music, it was just the segment they played again and again and again. Which
1: I messaged him afterwards, and I said, Grudes, First Up bump, you guys did it.
2: Yeah, he's got to get him back on the show.
1: Got to come back on the show. I was like, perfect. Get us Easton Cowan. We want to talk to Easton Cowan, too.
2: Yeah, exactly, exactly. And we will talk to Easton Cowan later.
1: So how about that? They go to the semifinals right now in the American Hockey League. Dude, the Marlies are the toast of the town now. Like, they had a sold-out game on Friday. Remember we were encouraging people to go to the game?
2: Standing room only. It was awesome.
1: Standing room only. They play Wilkes-Barre, who is Pittsburgh's farm team.
2: Uh-oh.
1: So it's the battle, it's the Dubas Bowl in the American Hockey League.
2: Marlies need this one. Man, do the Marlies need this one. Dubas? Yeah.
1: And by the way, I don't know if you saw, the video the Marlies released of John Gruden's speech post-game.
2: I did not see that, no.
1: First game he said is, Artie, oh my God, what a good job.
2: Akhtiyamov, he looks good, man.
1: I think the Leafs have an absolute stud in net in their system.
2: Well, it's funny because we talked a lot about Hildeby and what he could be. Again, he was good for the Leafs when he was called up this past season. Akhtiyamov's the starter there, not Hildeby.
1: And he's not just a starter, bud.
2: Like, he's playing really, really
1: well
2: for
1: him. He's a stud. I mean, in John Gruden's own words.
2: Compared him to Sorokin here on this show, which is pretty good.
1: Compared him to Ilya Sorokin. Like, what are we talking about here?
2: That's real business right there. So, a lot of positive signs for the Marlies as they go on and beat Cleveland. What a win. What a win for the boys. That's awesome to see. It's hour one of First Up, Monday morning, May the 25th. Aaron Carolla and Carlo Koliakovo back with more on the other side, including Victor Wembanyama's ridiculous performance last night for San Antonio.
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4: Cleared the crash on the DVP, heading southbound, approaching Don Mills. It was blocking the right lane, but right now seeing delays on the DVP already this morning from the 401. We do see it, just not this early. QEW westbound ramp to Gulf Line. We have a stall stuck in the center lane. Traffic is slow. 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
22: You ain't first, you're last. What's the motto? Drop a few
2: bills and pop a few champagne bottles. So things look great for the Toronto Blue Jays. First two games against Pittsburgh, they light up Paul Skeens. Most hits he's ever allowed in a start in his MLB career. 9 hits for the Jays against Skeens. He had Livy Dunn swearing on the broadcast.
1: Oh, yeah.
2: After George Springer ripped a dinger off of him, which we love to see. Shout out to Livy Dunn, who did not accept our interview requests, which was very disappointing.
1: She did not. Aside from her expressing extreme disappointment in Paul's outing, looks like she had herself quite the time enjoying Toronto. She posted an Instagram post and she visited all the fun places in Toronto and she was smiling the whole time. I don't know. Maybe Toronto becomes a place that those two decide to move on to at some point.
2: Ooh, maybe. I mean, it did rain literally the entire weekend, so I don't know how much she would look back on her time in Toronto. Indoors, man. Yes.
1: Okay. But when was the last time you can remember you saw heavy rain in this city from morning to night nonstop?
2: You're talking about Saturday where it was unrelenting. It was pouring all day.
1: The whole day. Like usually,
2: I woke up pouring. Went to sleep pouring. Nothing changed.
1: Nothing changed. It was consistent all day. And I said to myself, and I was working all day, so I didn't feel bad for anybody else that was supposed to be golfing and wasn't, because I'm like, if I can't golf, I don't want you to golf. So
2: that's fair.
1: But I can't remember a time, and look, we've experienced different encounters with rain and stuff like that, but to rain as hard as it did from morning to night consistently, I don't remember, I don't know if you can, I don't remember day where I've ever seen it go that long.
2: It was brutal. It was a brutal day Saturday, and Sunday wasn't that much better. In the afternoon, it was fine, but yeah,
1: Looked like it was raining, and at times it was spitting, but it was just gray and ugly.
2: We'll get there. It's almost June. It's May 25th.
1: And can you say we've had any glimpse of like summer weather?
2: No, not even close.
1: There's maybe one day where it was nice.
2: This week looks pretty good. I think we're going to be feeling pretty good about things this week with regards to the weather, but the Jays, again, they were rolling. They beat up on Skeens on Saturday. You're thinking, all right, maybe this team's about to go on a run here. They've won four in a row. And then Sunday comes along. Like, how about Patrick Corbin outdueling Paul Skeens? Paul Skeens. Who saw that one coming? Nobody. Yeah. And then yesterday,
1: Well, how about George Springer on an 0-2 pitch to lead off the game? Smashes one out of the ballpark. It's like Skeens you later. Like
2: Skeens you later. Well done.
1: Yeah.
2: And then yesterday, Dylan Cease pitching pretty well. You can see something's up with his leg. He's shaking it out, walking it off. He's got a hamstring injury. He leaves the game. Shortly thereafter, Vlad Jr. gets hit on the arm. And he just kind of just walks right off the field. You're like, what just happened? This guy just break his arm? No, that didn't happen. It sounds like both of these injuries aren't serious. But talk about a buzzkill for a team that seemed to have some positive momentum. You're arguing your two most important players leave the game within a 20-minute span of time. It was crazy, and obviously they lose the game as well. They do have a very easy schedule coming up here to the Toronto Blue Jays. They start a three-game set tonight against the Marlins, who aren't any good. But at the same time, you hope Cease is fine. Again, anytime you see a pitcher leaving the game, it wasn't an arm problem, which is a positive for sure. And Cease did say he's going to try to make his next start. Vlad apparently could play today. So if that is the case, that's great news for the Jays. But man, it just kind of took a lot of the air out of the balloon with how this team was rolling for that four game stretch anyways.
1: Yeah. I mean, and you saw after they beat Skeens, you're like, wow, is this where they can actually like go on a run here? Win first time in a long time. They won four in a row and they got Cease on the mound for Sunday. And you're like, wow, this could go to five. They could get a sweep of the Pittsburgh Pirates. And then, for all the things to go as bad as they did in yesterday's game, not just with the loss, but with the players that leave the game, you're kind of like, oh, here we are, right back to where we started again with the Jays. And, you know, look, the Skeens game was obviously a highlight, you know, getting that type of performance, having Skeens give up that many hits in a game to the Blue Jays for a team that has struggled to hit. I'm like, okay, like, this isn't supposed to happen with the way the Jays have been hitting or swinging the bats. And they did it, and you're kind of like, okay, let's go, let's move forward. And then boom, right away, you're right back to where you started. So we'll see what news is like today in Jays land.
2: Yeah, it seems like it's going to be okay for both of these guys. And it's you Savage on the hill today against some guy named Jansen Junk. That's his name. Pitcher with the last name Junk. Should be a good sign for the Jays, hopefully to start a new winning streak. So we'll see how that goes against the Marlins later today. Some talk about Wemby on the other side. We'll get back to what happened Saturday night for the Canes, who beat the Montreal Canadiens in an impressive bounce-back performance after a lackluster game number one. We have Darren Dreger on the show. Frank Corrado will join us. He's in Kelowna. So what time would that be? It's 8:30. He's going to come on the show. That's 5:30 a.m.
1: Yeah.
2: Frank's coming on the show.
1: And he's up at 5:30.
2: Well, he's playing golf every day, apparently. Him and O'Neill at 6 a.m. every single day. They have tee times.
1: Well, they also work every night, so.
2: Yeah. Those guys are grinding. They must be tired. Apparently, it's a tee time every single day. O'Neill booked a tee time
1: every single night.
2: Single day.
1: So they better be, getting some nice pregame naps in.
2: Yeah,
1: the
2: no kidding. It must be a lot.
1: Did you see that video that Frankie posted yesterday about Jeff O'Neill's brief bag that he carries along?
2: Brief bag? No.
1: Like, it's not a briefcase, but it's like a handbag that he carries.
2: Okay.
1: He's got one thing in it.
2: Uh-oh.
1: Did you see the video or no?
2: No, I don't know what you're talking about.
1: He only carries a Nintendo Switch in his bag.
2: Oh, that wasn't what I was expecting it to be. The only thing in there.
1: The bag was completely empty, and a Nintendo Switch was in the bag, yeah. Hmm. He's a big Mario Kart guy, apparently, yeah.
2: Interesting. All right, we'll ask Frank about that when he joins us in a couple of hours. First hour continues. It's Monday morning.
0: Time now for TSN 1050 Time Saver Traffic. A new problem, another stall, 401 West Collectors, Meadowvale, right lane blocked and beyond this, off and on delays heading downtown, but it's busier on the eastbound side of the 401 as you reach Mississauga Road heading to Dufferin and East QEW filling up, passing Aramills Parkway toward the 427. 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

0: first hour continues. Karola Koliakova with you. We have Darren Dreger, our hockey insider, joining us for Leafs Breakfast Playoff Edition around 7:40. In the meantime, San Antonio beating Oklahoma City by a score of, get this, 103-82 yesterday.
1: Crazy.
0: The Thunder scored 82 points. How is that even possible in today's NBA? What a win for San Antonio. That is an embarrassment for OKC. 82 points.
1: It's not just in today's NBA. It's 82 points with that Thunder team. Like, that Thunder team is on the verge of becoming a dynasty if they can get past the Spurs and then beat the Knicks, who are up 3-0 in their Eastern Conference Final. That is the surprising thing. As good as Oklahoma City is, how they only put up 82 points in a game. And look, I mean, when you scored 19 points in back-to-back quarters in the first half, that's usually what leads to
0: that'll
1: that,
0: do it, yeah.
1: That those type of numbers. But bad shooting night for the Thunder. Great shooting night for the Spurs, including with Victor Wembanyama with 33 points. They get a big boost. They get De'Aaron Fox. And you could see he was a little hobbled a little bit, but it was a spark that they definitely needed.
0: Yeah, huge. And Greg Popovich is there. Tim Duncan's there. All the Spurs legends are kicking around. And Wemby goes out and has yet another huge game. 33, 8, and 5 assists. Has a bunch of blocks as well. But what he did, half court, massive shot at the end of the first half. Let's take a listen to how it sounded on San Antonio radio.
2: 3 seconds, 2 seconds. Wemby from half court. Yes, sir! Victor Wembanyama, a half-court jumper, beats the buzzer, and the Spurs go up by 12.
0: Pandemonium.
1: Wow. Pandemonium.
0: What a ridiculous player.
1: What can't Wemby do? That's the question. What can't this guy do?
0: It's crazy because the Knicks are just owning everybody in the Eastern Conference. They are clowning teams night after night after night. And I still don't think they have a chance against either team coming out of the West, which is completely unfair. Again, New York really can't play any better than they have.
1: And here's the thing, AK. Be careful what you say, because if Danhausen can curse one of those two teams on ESPN again, maybe the Knicks do have a chance, because there's a lot of people bringing to light that this Danhausen curse is real.
0: And, I mean, New York has outscored its opponents by 225 points. That is the best margin by any team in a 10-game span in the regular season or playoffs in NBA history. That's how good they have been.
1: Yeah.
0: That's how good they are. And they will still be big underdogs to either team that advances out west.
1: Mm-hmm.
0: Just a reality. Is that fair? I don't know. But analytically, they shouldn't be up in the series. That, according to Kenny Atkinson.
1: Can we listen to that clip? 20 Fingers has
0: Cleveland
1: that
0: Cavaliers.
1: Clip.
0: Go ahead and play it, Chrissy.
3: Analytically, I think we've won the I said 3 out of 3. I think we're 2 out of 3. And the expected, I don't know if you guys follow that, is that an expected score. You know, then we won 2 out of 3. And I know you're looking confused, but
4: I'm not.
3: There is really, you know, if you believe in process and all that, like, man, our, but, you know, take that layer.
1: Unbelievable how this coach has the audacity to speak that way about his team down 3-0 in the Eastern Conference Final. This guy's talking about the expected points, wins and losses. What? This is the NBA Eastern Conference Finals. How are you bringing up expected points? There isn't a trophy for expected points.
0: Somewhere Keith Pelley's watching that and nodding his head.
1: I don't understand this. Yeah, you know what? The people that were in that scrum should have looked confused.
0: Yeah, and that was the best part of the clip. But the reporters were like, sorry, what did you just say, dude? Is that a real quote?
1: We should be up 2-1 in this series with the expected points. What? How does this guy still have a job? Unbelievable.
0: tough go there for old Kenny Atkinson, the coach of the Cleveland Cavaliers. And I thought Donovan Mitchell made a good point in his post-game interview about how the series has gone so far. Let's take a listen.
4: It's not over yet, but is there a lesson specifically from getting this far that maybe you hadn't learned before that you would be able to carry with you if you got this opportunity again?
5: Don't lose game one after being up 22. Changes the entire dynamic of the series.
1: We said that right after game one.
0: Mm-hmm.
1: Right after the game one, I came on the show and I said, when you lose a game like that, you go home and you reflect and say to yourself, man, I think we're screwed. Because when you lose a game, especially on the road, when you have a chance to take a 1-0 series lead, now you have to make them make all the adjustments. Instead, you go back and say, man, we lost that one. What are we going to do to win the next one? And what if we don't? What if we don't win the next one? What if we don't win the game one after that? Well, this is the reality of where the Cleveland Cavaliers are. They're down 3-0 because in game one, they great white sharted themselves. Simple.
0: Did they ever? Well, game two, they kind of did too, a little bit. They were there. Yeah. That was right there for them.
1: They're right there for them.
0: It's a shame.
1: You are cursed. According to Dan.
0: They are cursed. And it's going to be really interesting, man. And I don't know who's going to get through in the West. We know who's going to get through in the East. And New York could close out Cleveland tonight. New York could have one of those long, extended layoffs while San Antonio and OKC battle it out. I think that's probably going seven. San Antonio and OKC. And game seven of that series would be on Saturday. So if the Knicks were to close it out tonight, you could be talking about a 7 or 8 day layoff before the NBA Finals begin, which is that an advantage? I don't know. I mean, it didn't work so well for Carolina in game one against Montreal, but in game number two, a completely different effort from the Carolina Hurricanes. It looked like Carolina Hurricanes hockey. Yeah. And maybe they got the rust out, or maybe it was just an anomaly.
1: Well, it was different hockey, and I credit Rod Brind'Amour for understanding his team, because he said, look, we didn't need to practice, but we practiced. And what they did is went through a whole video session of, they probably said, guys, this is the way we're supposed to do things when we're looking good, and this is the way things are when you're not playing Carolina hockey, and that's game one. He probably did comparable clips, and it resonated with the group, because they came out and played a way better version of Carolina hockey, and a lot of it was just being less reckless with their effort. Because in game one, it kind of felt like they were so amped up to be back on the ice that they were just over-pressuring every play on the ice. And it was a reckless way to play within their structure. And Montreal capitalized on it. They scored 4 goals because you had D over-pinching, you had forwards over-back-checking, you had two guys, you know, trying to defend one guy, and Montreal's just like, okay, we're just going to stick within our system. We're going to make way for you guys to make your mistakes. And when Carolina obviously was down 3 goals, now you have to break structure and you have to chase the game, and it looks worse. Well, Carolina found their structure again. The only problem was that, like, everyone's talking about what Carolina did. Not many people are talking about the way Montreal played. Montreal looked gassed in that game. Absolutely gassed.
0: It's amazing how the perspective can change, right? We were talking about, oh, Carolina's rusty, and now we're talking about how Montreal's tired.
1: Well,
0: funny how, and I agree, I mean, you have 12 shots on goal in a game. The way Montreal's played
1: all playoff.
0: And
1: it's not just the 12 shots. Shot attempts, okay? When Montreal had 9 shots on net in game 7 against Tampa and 1-2-1, they had 60 shot attempts, okay? They had 38 shot attempts with 12 shots on net. Yeah. And I did a pack in that game in the second period where there was a 10-minute stretch of Montreal entering the zone with full puck possession and just playing around the perimeter, passing, passing, passing, passing. And they were not getting anything into inside ice, and they were not getting any shots directed towards the net. It was almost like Montreal just got back to playing cute. They wanted to pass the puck into the net. And then when they were down 2-1, because Nikolaj Ehlers went full Connor McDavid, and scored that incredible individual effort goal to make it 2-1. In the third period, you saw Montreal sort of find their identity again, where they were getting in the offense zone, they were generating pucks towards the net, they were getting to middle ice. Like, Josh Anderson scores that game-tying goal because he receives the puck on the perimeter and he gets to middle ice, throws it at the net, and it's a mad scramble in front of the net. And then in the, they tie the game.

0: my three-quarter ice game is that every time Montreal tried to get into the neutral zone and dump the puck in, their back check and their D would step up and turn the puck over in transition right at the blue line. So they did it once. They went into the zone. They generated some offense. They came back out. They did it again. They should have scored on that one. And then the third time, remember, Lane Hutson gets buried into the corner. The puck's in the neutral zone, and Oliver Kapanen has the puck at the red line. And instead of dumping it in with a hard dump past the defenseman so that everybody can change, he panics a little bit. He tries to dump it in. Who's the defenseman on the guy with the long hair on Carolina in the back end?
1: Chatfield.
0: Chatfield stops the puck at the blue line, passes it to Jankowski at center. He one touches it to Ehlers, who regrouped with a ton of speed, and he went in and scored. Carolina trapped Montreal in the three-quarter ice game, and then it was a bad puck decision by a young player, Oliver Kapanen, not understanding that the players behind him, his defensemen, were absolutely gassed and needed to get off the ice. And all he needed to do was just make a strong play and dump the puck in. And instead, he makes a backhand play. Chatfield knocks it down, and it's in the back of your net because of Nikola Ehlers.
1: Yeah, and Ehlers, a huge acquisition as a free agent. They bring him in, they pay him, and he had a game-breaking night. And I'm sure they're feeling pretty good about that acquisition.
0: He scored almost the exact same goal twice.
1: Yeah, exactly. Just a gorgeous goal. Just a playmaker's, sniper's goal. Like, it was a hell of a play by Ehlers on a number of occasions for Carolina. So that series tied at 1. We'll see what the Bell Center will be like tonight after F1 weekend in Montreal, which was quite the scene.
0: Yeah.
1: Quite the scene in La Belle Provence. So we'll get to that a little bit later with Dregs, who will join us. Frank Corrado coming up at 8:30. Buster Olney at 8:15. Locked and loaded today. Jack Armstrong's on the show as well. He knows all about what the Knicks could be headed for as a guy who spent a lot of time in New York City over the course of his broadcasting career and coaching career.
0: So I don't know how much truth there is to this, but it came from Darren Rovell, who's a pretty reputable guy on Twitter. But did you see how much somebody proposed or supposedly paid for 2 courtside tickets?
1: Yeah, what was it, like $100,000 a ticket, something like that?
0: It's $250,000 a ticket.
1: Yeah, that's
0: for a finals courtside ticket.
1: What did Taylor Swift and Travis Kelce's tickets cost for Game 3?
0: Probably nothing. Right? It was in Cleveland.
1: Probably nothing. You're right. In New York, it would be a little bit different. Yeah, $200,000 for courtside seats.
0: No thanks.
1: Sit next to Ben Stiller. Sweet. Talk about Meet the Parents, I suppose. I don't know. What else do you do? So, I don't know. Yeah, that was a crazy. I saw that too. And I guess, dude, people have too much money in this world. That's just what it is. Too much money. The first up scoreboard on the other side. Lots of good stuff still ahead as we continue here in hour one.
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3: Stalled vehicle on the 401 to West Collectors at Meadowvale, taking a nice drink break in the right lane. As beyond this, we're seeing delays as you head downtown. That's normal. And eastbound on the 401, busy from Mississauga Road out toward Dufferin. South 404 DVP, East QBW through Mississauga, building up. Summer's coming in hot, so why not turn up the chill with Smirnoff Ice? 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
13: All right, first up, scoreboard. We begin in Vegas last night, where the Golden Knights were down 3-0 after one, and they win 5-3, an incredible comeback. We'll detail it in its entirety to kick off hour number two in about 6 minutes. Meanwhile, it's game number three tonight in Montreal. The Habs and the Canes tied one game apiece. Wemby with a huge game last night for the Spurs. They beat the Thunder. That series tied two games apiece. And for the Toronto Blue Jays, it looked great heading into Sunday. They had won four in a row. They beat Paul Skeens, but they lose 4-1, and they lose Dylan Cease and Vlad Jr. to injuries. We'll let you know how devastating they could be heading into hour two. They're not that bad. Being a little bit dramatic here. But, Coco, you were part of the World Hockey Championship broadcast over the weekend. Canada remaining undefeated. Little Stenberg watch, too. I know you were tweeting about Stenberg, who had quite a weekend for Sweden. What was going on with Canada and that tournament?
14: So Canada and Slovakia played yesterday. It was 1-1 going into the third period, and Canada got a power play. And Canada's power play has been atrocious this World Hockey Championship. 14th ranked out of 16 teams. Crazy to think with that talent they're that bad. And in that tournament, you usually think it's a difference maker, and it was a difference maker for them yesterday because the one power play they had, they made it count, gave Vilardi, scoring early in the third to make it 2-1, and then the rout was on. It was four straight goals after that. Canada wins 5-1 against Slovakia to set up an all-important last match against Czechia. And Czechia does play today, probably going to win today, and it sets up a winner-take-the-division type of game tomorrow to conclude the round-robin portion of the tournament. And the USA, man, they're in tough. They lost to Latvia.
15: Nice.
14: They have Austria and Great Britain left, so if they win those two games and get a little bit of help, they can still find their way in. But the darlings of the tournament have been the Norwegians.
15: Mm.
14: Norway with a big upset win over Sweden on Saturday, setting themselves for them to win one more game and clinch themselves a spot. But World Hockey Championships continues today at 10 a.m. on TSN. And to conclude the scoreboard, how about we give some love to the Toronto Marlies, who with a goal by Easton Cowan with 12 seconds left yesterday. Let's listen to the call by Todd Crocker, 20 fingers.
16: Trying to get that puck and hang on to it. Send it out front! Letelli! Cowan scores! 11.3 seconds left to go! Punctuation! Easton Cowan puts the Marlies up 3-2 with 11.3 seconds left to go.
15: What a call.
14: Incredible call.
15: Punctuation.
14: So with that goal, the Marlies come back in that series after they were down 2-1 in a best of five. They win on Friday, they win yesterday, and they booked their ticket to the semifinals in the American Hockey League to play the Wilkes-Barre Penguins.
15: Let's go. Let's go, Marlies. Playoff hockey here in the city of Toronto. All right, hour two coming up. Dregs is part of it, a segment called Overreaction or Proper Reaction. We'll hear from John Tortorella. We'll hear from Jared Bednar after one of the craziest comebacks you'll ever see in the Stanley Cup playoffs. That's coming up next.
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18: Cleared the stall, the 401 West Collectors in Meadowvale, and back to somewhat of a problem-free drive. We do have a stall on the DVP southbound approaching Lawrence. It's off to the right shoulder, not bothering anyone as the South 404 DVP, 401 QEW eastbound, still a bit busy. 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

0: 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Karolnik and Koliakova with you until 10 a.m. Darren Dreger in about 40 minutes. I don't know if Drake had one of his crazy wagers on the Vegas Golden Knights last night. Probably was betting some kind of nonsense.
1: He probably bet Colorado yesterday.
0: He probably bet Colorado after the first period. That would be Drake's move. Ah, they're like minus 5,000 after the first period. Let's put 500 grand on them, something stupid. If he did that, probably didn't work out so well for him because Colorado blows a 3-0 first period lead. They lose 5-3 to the Golden Knights, meaning that Vegas up 3-0 in the best of seven series. And you know John Tortorella was feeling it post-game after his team came back. And is one game away from advancing to the cup final. Here is Torts following the game.
2: This is a game where we showed some balls. It is, and I want them to feel it for a little bit as far as what they just did against a really good hockey club. But then we get back to work tomorrow.
3: Feel it. They got marbles. They got marbles.
0: Onions, baby onions.
3: Nice.
0: The Vegas Golden Knights.
3: And, like, what I saw, or the stat that sort of caught my eye coming out of yesterday's game after Vegas came back down 3-0 is how unprecedented this was against the Colorado Avalanche. The Colorado Avalanche all season, when having a multi-goal lead or more, were 52-0. 52-0. And up 3-0 in the playoffs, in the conference finals, in a game with 40 minutes left to play, they gave up 5 unanswered goals. Incredible. And again, like, I started the show by saying this, and I'll say it again. With that win yesterday, you better start preparing yourself to watch the Vegas Golden Knights win the Stanley Cup and Mitch Marner win the Conn Smythe. Because it's happening.
0: Marner was great again last night. His ice time's huge. I think he played almost 24 minutes last night for Vegas. He's playing in every situation, obviously. Mm. And Torts loves him some Mitch Marner at this point in time.
3: Well, every coach that does coach him loves him.
0: Yeah, and Marner spoke post-game about the comeback, and I apologize to Toronto Maple Leaf fans who are going to be nauseous hearing Mitch Marner audio, but we're going to play it anyways.
4: Yeah, it's great. You know, it obviously feels really good right now, but we're playing a hell of a hockey team. We know that the next game's going to be even tougher now. So, you know, enjoy this for the next 10 minutes, 30 minutes, go home, and then, you know, try to take care of yourself, do what you got to do. Be ready, you know, tomorrow to take care of yourself again, and then be ready for a hard game four. But, you know, enjoy the moment right now for a little bit. Like I said, you're just proud of your team for responding how we did.
3: Oh my God. Sounds like this guy's, John Tortorella's rubbing off on this guy.
0: Mitch is feeling himself right now. He made an incredible pass to Mark Stone. I mean, you watched the slow-mo of that pass.
3: Look, can we just admit that regardless of how you feel about Mitch Marner's tenure in Toronto and how you feel about him leaving, like, has anybody ever said that Mitch Marner's not a good hockey player?
0: Of course not.
3: Like, is that one thing that we can just all agree on? Whether he's playing for the Maple Leafs or he's playing for the Vegas Golden Knights. Because even when he was playing for the Maple Leafs, he was one of the best players in the National Hockey League. And he still is. Just because he leaves the Leafs doesn't mean that he's not going to still be a really good hockey player. What angers Leaf fans is not the fact that this guy left and is having success somewhere else, because when you're a great hockey player, usually that can happen. What angers Leaf fans is that for 9 years, this is what they hoped Mitch Marner would do for the Leafs in the playoffs.
0: That's exactly it. And I'm seeing people tweet, like, just dumb, uninformed stuff. Well, it looks like Marner wasn't the problem in Toronto.
3: Yeah.
0: Looks like the Leafs, that's just a complete BS point of view. Like,
3: everybody
0: years,
3: that says, oh, it's the
0: years.
3: Media that chased him out of town. Nobody chased him out of town. We weren't the ones playing the game.
0: It was totally fair at the time and almost each and every playoff series where the Leafs underperformed to be critical of not only Mitch Marner, of Austin Matthews, of William Nylander, Tavares, Riley. Those criticisms were fair and warranted. Just because he's having an unbelievable playoff series, unbelievable playoff run with the Golden Knights, doesn't obscure the fact that he underperformed in the postseason for Toronto. It still happened.
3: And again, I don't know how anybody can argue that because the proof is there. The track record is there.
0: And
3: everyone who talks about Mitch Marner's playoff performances when he was a member of the Toronto Maple Leafs is all based on track record. Simple as that.
0: And he's got an insulation in Vegas. He's playing on the second line. The pressure isn't
3: close
0: to what it was.
3: Where he wanted to go.
0: He picked the right spot for him. There's no
3: denying
0: that.
3: And the reason why he picked where he wanted to go and picked the team that he ultimately went to is because that team just builds itself to win every year. He didn't have to go there and be the guy that sells all the jerseys, be the guy that was the one or two best players on the team and being asked to lead the team. He went there, and like you said, he went there insulated. They already had a winning team. They had players established there. And he's like, you know what? I'm just going to go and be a complimentary piece. And not only has he been a complimentary piece, he's found comfort in now allowing himself to be one of the go-to pieces.
0: He's got 21 points in the playoffs.
3: And why should anybody be surprised? Mitch Marner's a hell of a hockey player.
0: People are surprised because of the way that he performed for the Leafs in the playoffs. And I understand it's a different situation in Vegas. And he's clearly a lot more comfortable. I don't think anyone could possibly.
3: Way more comfortable.
0: You watch him play. And again, the highlight that continues to come up is that 3-0 goal against Florida in Game 7, where Marner turns the puck over on some spinorama in the middle of the ice, and then he gets beat back in a tap in for Florida, 3-0, and they flash into Marner. Then shortly thereafter, he's yelling at the bench with the dry hair, and like that's kind of the lasting image for Marner as a Maple Leaf. Rightfully or wrongfully, that's how it played out for him. But it's just a completely different thing. And listen, I was talking about, they played Anaheim, they played Utah. Marner was amazing. Let's show me against Colorado. He's been great against Colorado, too.
3: Been great.
0: It hasn't mattered at all. He deserves all the credit in the world.
3: But, guess who else has been great? The rest of his team. He's not being asked to try to do it all himself.
0: Not even close. Again, Brett Howden's got 10 goals. Dorofeyev's got 10 goals.
3: Yeah.
0: And by the way, 18 points.
3: How the hell was that goal by Dorofeyev called back?
0: Yeah, I thought that
3: was... What more evidence do you need to see? The guy cross-checked the puck into the net.
0: It looked like that to me, too. But, I don't know, I guess they just didn't have the conclusive evidence. I don't get it, man. I don't know. I hate when goals are taken off the board in questionable fashion, but...
3: So, please, what really irritates me is how there's this narrative being built saying that... Oh, Toronto, great job. You chase your star players out of town. No, I mean, I can't sit here and say that the Toronto fans and the Toronto media chased Mitch Marner out of town. You could feel whatever the way you want, but at the end of the day, people reacted to his performance in the playoffs, and the track record speaks for itself. In game fives, sixes and sevens that he played in as a member of the Maple Leafs, he was not able to get the job done. And that's why people felt the way they did about him. Now, if Mitch Marner agreed to stay in Toronto during his last year here and extend it, you think people would be upset about it? There was people calling for change. I get it.
0: Which is totally fair
3: but again,
0: decade.
3: Remember I said, be careful what you wish for, people, because it's hard to recruit star players here. You got one here, and I get it's been tough, but you push this guy out the door, and he goes and has success somewhere else? How are you going to feel about that? And I guess the question would be, was it the right guy that they helped push out of town? Because remember, a year before that, it was all about Nylander and his contract extension and he starts the season guns a blazing. He's the Hart Trophy candidate. They give him an 8-year deal, $11.5 million a year. And now the next guy that they pick, I was like, okay, well, Willie can't go anywhere. It's got to be Mitch. Hey, I love what I'm seeing out of Mitch because I knew that the type of player that he is would always end up showing up no matter where he plays. He wasn't just going to completely forget how to play hockey, but credit to him. He picked the right place to go to, and now he's on the verge of achieving the ultimate prize. And I just fear what that could do for future Maple Leaf stars on this team where they see a guy leave in 1 year and he's like, well, wait a minute. Maybe I can't accomplish that here. I'm going to go do it somewhere else.
0: And you're talking about one player in particular, and that's the captain of the Toronto Maple Leafs, who sees maybe his boy, Mitch Marner, and thinks, oh, well, I wonder if, you know, I had a different
3: maybe life is easier not
0: squad
3: playing here.
0: Yeah, maybe, maybe.
3: And look, I'm not going to sit here and allow people to sell me on that because, again, you could say what you want about life being easier somewhere else. As a guy who grew up in Toronto, a guy who was a Maple Leaf fan growing up, and as a guy who loved competing, if I had to choose one way in my career on how I want to win in the best hockey market in the world, and I want to win for my home city, and I would do whatever I possibly can to help this team win a Stanley Cup. That's what would drive me, and I hope that's what would continue to drive other guys that grow up in Toronto or in Ontario or in Canada when they play for their Canadian teams. Because if you end up being the guy that helps this team win a Stanley Cup, think about what your life's going to be like after that.
0: Marner did say treated like gods in Toronto. And that would Marner could be treated like a god in Las Vegas.
3: Like, you can go and win a cup in Vegas. Great. You'll have that on your resume.
0: Mm-hmm.
3: You'll be able to live that moment for the rest of your life. But nothing will ever compare to ever winning a Stanley Cup as a member of the Toronto Maple Leafs, because yeah, that memory will trump any other Stanley Cup memory that you will ever be a part of.
0: There's no denying that. And that's not going to happen for Mitch Marner, but maybe it could happen for some of the other guys who remain Toronto Maple Leafs, at least for the time being. Darren Dreger in about 30 minutes. A segment called Overreaction or Proper Reaction coming up on the other side. We've got Buster Olney in third hour. Frank Corrado joins us as well from Kelowna, British Columbia, where the Memorial Cup is quite the start over the weekend. So we look forward to catching up with Frank in the third hour of the program. Hour two continues with more after this.
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6: Well, delays continue on the 410 northbound pass Beauvert to Sandalwood because of daytime work. Actually started overnight. Two right lanes are blocked there with construction and still dealing with delays. 401 East QEW Gardner and the South 404 DVP. But because we're behaving, we're in pretty decent shape. Summer's coming in hot, so why not turn up the chill with Smirnoff Ice? Fresh new look, same OG flavor. 19 plus, please enjoy responsibly. From the News Talk 1010 Traffic Center, I'm Dan Dealey.
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25: It's Monday.
22: Wimpy from half court. Yes, sir! He's fourth Grand Prix victory in a row. Kimi Antonelli wins the Canadian Grand Prix, and he leads the world championship.
26: That's a bit of an overreaction there.
27: Note the intense overreaction.
22: Here's a chance. It's over! Game over! Carolina wins it! Easton Cowan!
26: Don't overreact, okay?
27: Please don't overreact.
28: Bit of an overreaction, but what are you going to do?
0: Or prop reaction. Karolnik Koliakovo with me. Welcome in the producer of this program, the host of Overreaction or Proper Reaction. His name is Arad. Arad, good morning. How are you?
29: Good morning, gentlemen. Hope you guys had a great weekend like I did. And here
3: like
29: we go.
3: Like you did? What did you get up to?
29: A lot of hanging out with my significant other, and a lot of hanging out with my parents. And then Friday night, I saw the new Star Wars. It was okay, but you know, it's always fun to watch the new Star Wars. It felt like the TV show just had three extra episodes, and they didn't want to release the season with three episodes. They're like, oh, let's put it together, let's have a movie. That's what it felt like.
3: Okay, so I'm not a Star Wars guy, so I don't really know, like, how this all works, but it kind of feels like Star Wars is entering like Fast and the Furious stage, where just every year they just make a movie for the sake of making a movie.
29: Yeah, the moment Disney bought them, that's when they became like the Fast and the Furious, right? So many nonsense TV shows, and it's just so much happening that I even, like, as a big Star Wars fan, even I've lost track of what's going on in that universe.
3: Okay.
29: So,
3: all right,
29: here we are. Speaking of stars, Scotty Barnes. He did not make All-NBA first, second, or third team. And then on the defensive side, he made All-NBA second defensive team and not the first defensive team. So a lot of people who cover the Raptors and a lot of people who cover the NBA as a whole, like Josh Lewenberg, like Ryan Wolstad, like Sam Vecenie of The Athletic, have called Scottie Barnes the most underrated player in the league, because it seems like nobody is watching Scottie Barnes and the Raptors. Is that an overreaction or a proper reaction by J. Lew and others?
3: I'm going to say proper reaction, because I feel like I'm in the same boat as those guys, where I don't watch much of the rest of the NBA, and I only focus on a lot of, you know, Raptor play. And based on what I've seen from the Toronto Raptors, yeah, I'm going to agree with those guys and say he's the most underrated, because when you watch him play as a member of the Raptors, you would definitely agree that he is one of the best defensive players in the league. Now, who's he going up against when you're talking about first team and second team? First team is probably Jokic, Wembanyama.
0: Are you talking about all NBA or all NBA defense?
3: All NBA defense.
0: Jokic, I don't think, would be on it. Definitely Wemby. Wemby's a lock for that. Again, I don't know who the all NBA defense guys
29: are. Well, the
0: are.
29: One that everybody points at is Derek White. He got more votes for all NBA first team than Scottie Barnes, and Scottie Barnes had better analytic numbers, had better stocks, better, more steals, more rebounds.
3: But because he plays for the Raptors, he didn't get the nod, is what people are saying?
29: That's what people are implying, yes.
3: Yeah. I mean, like I said, I feel like I'm a proper reaction to this because I feel the same way those guys do.
0: Sure. I would never disagree with Josh Lundberg or Ryan Wohlstadt. Whatever they say, gospel in my eyes.
3: Gospel.
29: Is it an overreaction or a proper reaction to say that Easton Cowan will play every game for the Maple Leafs next season if he is healthy? No more Craig Berube healthy scratching Easton Cowan for 3-4 games in a row.
3: Oh, this is... what do you call it? Stone cold lock that Easton Cowan is going to play every game for the season. I mean, there's a reason why he went. There's a reason why he decided that he wanted to go play for the Marlies. This guy loves hockey, and think about the experience this guy is gaining right now. And experience or not, I mean, the resume that this guy carried in junior hockey with the London Knights was play all season, go to the finals, win 2 out of the 3 finals, go to the Memorial Cup. Like, this guy has played as long as you could possibly play. And I think at this level, now at the pro level, it's invaluable the experience that he's gaining with the Marlies. I mean, that goal that he scored yesterday, I know he scored a lot of big goals in his career as a member of the London Knights, but that one's probably right up there, knowing that you helped your team win a series and advance into the semifinals of the league when it's your first year in that league. So, yes, Easton Cowan is going to have tremendous growth next year. Whatever coach comes in is going to understand that his development within this organization is going to take top priority, and he's going to play every game and probably play in roles that he got a taste of this year more consistently.
0: Yeah, it's hard to imagine Easton Cowan's not an everyday player for the Toronto Maple Leafs next season. I don't see how that would be the case. That's definitely a proper reaction.
3: It's kind of how I've hinted of what a nice retool could look like for the Maple Leafs, where you have Easton Cowan, you have the chance to draft Gavin McKenna. These two players have been two of the most dominant players in junior hockey over the last 3 seasons in the league of their careers. So if you can add those two guys on the left wing, then you got Matthew Nyes on the left wing as well too. You got Austin Matthews, you got William Nylander. You know, maybe some other guys that are gaining invaluable experience right now with the Marlies can help, you know, increase the idea of making the jump next year too, because that's usually what happens. When you're a minor league team, remember all this talk about the Leafs having no prospects in the system? Well, maybe they're learning something about their players, and they always do about these type of runs, because normally when American League teams go on these type of runs, and who knows, will the Marlies end up closing this thing out like they did a couple years ago when we saw a bunch of their players graduate to the NHL roster? I mean, maybe that could be a blessing in disguise for this team.
0: Well, I also wonder, we talked about Easton Cowan and his impact for the Marlies. You talked about the goaltending in hour number one. Artur Akhtiyamov, who is playing over Dennis Hildeby, who was excellent for the Toronto Maple Leafs this year when called upon. Is Akhtiyamov ready to be an NHL goalie? He may be.
3: If he leads them to a Calder Cup, it's definitely going to elevate his chances of being ready to be an NHL goalie for sure.
0: And you wonder how that could affect the offseason plans for the Maple Leafs with regards to guys like Wolf.
3: Check out these numbers for Akhtiyamov. 11 games played, 2.18 goals against average, and a .922 save percentage. And, you know, Villeneuve's having a great playoffs. He's got 11 points in 13 games. Tverberg has got 8 points in 13 games. Easton Cowan, 8 points in 13 games. Luke Haynes, a guy that they signed out of college late in the season, you know, he's got 6 points. Jacob Quillen's got 6 points. Like, these guys are producing.
0: It's good to see. Very good to see.
3: For the and we're going to be watching more of it for at least the next little week or so.
0: That's exactly it. I look forward to it. What else you got for us, Rod?
29: Is it an overreaction or proper reaction to say that unless the Avalanche come back and beat the Golden Knights, Jared Bednar will be on the hot seat?
3: I would have never said that or even hinted at that idea coming into this series. But I don't think if them losing four straight that they will think of firing him. But I think the door starts to creep open, especially... And I don't even think about... I wouldn't even suggest that because it's how I feel about him as a coach. It's the comments he made about Cale Makar and then the way that they could potentially lose that could add up to at least that door prying open just a little bit. Because I couldn't believe what he said about Makar. And it's not because I didn't agree with what he said. I totally agree with what he said because it's
0: true. It's
3: the fact that he said it.
0: Yeah, exactly. And he was talking about Makar and how it's his decision to come back. And, of course, Cale did return for Game 3 last night.
3: Like, hey, guys, look, all I know is that this is Cale. If Cale feels like he's ready to play, he'll play. But we're waiting on him to tell us when he's ready. It's like, hey, dude, he's your star player. How about you just say, hey, it's day-to-day right now. We're hoping... He's going to come back and join us soon because we really need him.
0: Yeah, they got to simplify things. And how about Bednar last night, what he said about the team's morale? I mean, he wasn't exactly oozing positivity. Why don't you play that one, Chrissy? And Bednar, post-game, was not in the best spirits.
1: Well, it's low. It's as low as it can get, you know, because you got a big hill to climb and to the next 24 to... 36 hours is for. You got to find a way to get over it and regroup and go again.
0: It's low.
3: It's low.
0: It's low as it's ever been.
3: Paul, thanks.
0: Yeah, you're down 3-0. You had a 3-0 lead after one period and you blew it. And now Vegas, one win away from advancing to the Stanley Cup final. Crazy stuff. Game 3 tonight, Montreal and Carolina. More on that with Darren Dreger, who will join us in about 12 minutes. As we continue in hour number 2, Aaron Karolnik, Carlo Koliakovo with you, Buster Olney and Frank Corrado in hour number 3. This is First Up.
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4: We now have a stalled vehicle on the 403 westbound Air Mills Parkway that's blocking the HOV and looking at just volume delays heading downtown. And on a Monday, I think we'll take this as the East 401 a little busy from the 410 westbound from Markham Road, QEW Gardner eastbound, St. Clair and Victoria Parkway have a crash. The Ford It's a Big Deal event on until June 1st. 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
0: So the Toronto Blue Jays take 2 of 3 from Pittsburgh over the weekend. They beat up on Paul Skeens. 9 hits on Skeens. That's a career high for a start for one of the best pitchers in the sport, which we love to see. Livy Dunn, however, did not love to see it. She swore. Twice, actually. She's very relatable. I love that clip. It's so good. And they had the cameras all over Livy Dunn. And I'm a little bit surprised Livy Dunn just sits in the crowd. Does she have a bodyguard?
3: Well, did you see the section that she was sitting in?
0: Yeah.
3: It's almost like she buys, like, the 2 rows that she sits in so nobody sits around her. And it was her and Paul Skeens' dad sitting next to each other.
0: Yeah, and she had some friends there, too, I guess.
3: Because the Rogers Center was packed. Like, I don't know how she had that many seats around her that were empty. But maybe that's part of her whole plan to attend. It's like, hey, if I'm going to attend, I don't want to be bothered by people that I'm sitting with.
0: Yeah, you creeps like, you know, watching and trying to get selfies with her and stuff like that. I'm sure that was happening. But it was not a great day for Skeens by any stretch. A great day for the Jays, who have Patrick Corbin outduel Paul Skeens, something that I don't think anybody saw coming. And it leads into Sunday's game where Dylan Cease is on the hill and he's cruising, and all of a sudden, he's got this hamstring. He leaves the game, which is, of course, a very big concern for Blue Jays fans. Here is manager John Schneider talking about his starter's hammy after leaving the game yesterday.
12: Yeah, went out the first time. He was, like, cramping up a little bit, and then I think still kind of felt it, obviously, so wanted to be careful. He's going to get an MRI, but all the testing and stuff seemed pretty positive. He said he wants to make his next start, so just see how he is the next couple days, and just hoping for good news. Weird start time and routine's different, all that kind of stuff, but he was totally fine. Just kind of was, you know, on that, whatever it was in the fifth, kind of on those couple pitches.
0: All right. So that's good news.
3: It's a hammy.
0: It's a hammy. It's not good for a pitcher. Definitely better than an elbow or a shoulder,
3: yeah,
0: but still a concern. And shortly thereafter, Vlad Jr. is at the plate, and he gets beamed by a Pittsburgh pitcher. I think it was Keller. And he basically just walks right off the field into the back. And you're thinking, what just happened to Vlad?
3: Yeah.
0: Like, is this a joke? How could this possibly be happening? Cease and Vlad? Schneider talked about Vlad Jr.'s injury post-game.
12: Yeah, just talked to him quick. It's a right elbow contusion. X-rays were negative for a fracture or anything like that. Kind of caught him in a weird spot, like in the nerve, too. It was kind of numb. That's why he came out right away. See how he is tomorrow, but good news with the X-rays. You know, it not being fractured and, you know, it's sore, obviously. But, I mean, I think it was probably best possible news, you know, just now after. So we'll just, yeah, see how he is tomorrow. If he needs a day or so, yeah, we're going to give that to him. But, yeah, I think definitely a possibility.
0: It was almost comical how it happened in succession, right? Cease and then Vlad, after all the injury woes this team has been dealing with all season. Just like it never ends. And then you're two of your most important players, like within a short period of time. Oh, leave the game. Oh, Cease has got a hamstring out. Oh, Vlad Jr. walks right back out, and you're thinking, could this season get any worse? So for the Jays, the fact that these aren't serious injuries, what a godsend, because it looked like it was just going to be a disaster of a day yesterday if it was any worse.
1: Well, it felt like it, and hopefully the fallout isn't disastrous. We'll wait to see what news comes today with the Jays. Tough way to end a pretty good winning streak that they built off of there, but I guess, you know, they have to find a way to build another one. You saw George Springer hit a home run. You're seeing some, you know, other great performances. Maybe there is a sort of light at the end of the tunnel here. That there is a little bit of a, you know, a lot of feel good news coming with this team, but still got to grind it out.
0: How about that report from Bob Nightingale? And I'm going to read you the tweet. Rival executives believe the bidding for Tarek Skubal will come down to four finalists that not only can afford the remainder of his $32 million contract, but will also be willing to give up prized prospects. The Dodgers, the Yankees, the Padres, and Toronto Blue Jays.
1: No way. Mm. Come on. Seriously?
0: That would be something. Skubal, Yesavage, Gausman, Cease, Bieber, pretty good rotation.
1: Wow. But what prospects do the Jays have?
0: The Jays have some prospects. Jojo Parker and Arjun Namala would be at the top of the list.
1: Okay,
0: sure.
1: So here's what I want to ask you. If Skubal is a player that the Jays target and it comes with a contract extension, and that's the only way you do that, you'd have to think that the Tigers ask is going to be Yesavage, is it not?
0: I would think Yesavage would be what they ask for, yes. And that's not happening. The Jays are not trading Trey Yesavage for Tarek
1: Skubal. Shouldn't.
0: No, definitely not. That wouldn't happen. But that would be exactly what they ask for, yes, you're right.
1: Yeah.
0: That'll be their starting point. Because, again, you're talking about the Dodgers. I'm sure they've got a – again, I'm not an expert on the Dodgers farm system.
1: Neither am I, but they always seem to have
0: a deep
1: prospect pool.
0: So that would probably be where it starts. You can't do that if you're the Jays, but you could trade a bunch of other dudes that you've got in your system.
1: Well, but what other guy can we think of at the top of our head that would be considered a prospect for the Jays?
0: Parker, definitely, and Namala. Those two guys are top 100 prospects in baseball for sure, but it's going to cost more than just those two. Mm. Because, again, you're talking about the teams that are bidding on them are all powerhouses with a ton of financial might behind them and deep prospect pools. So now, if that happens, and we'll talk to Buster about that when he joins us in about 30 minutes. Whoa. Like, Skubal could be a complete game changer. You're talking about adding one of the best pitchers in the sport.
1: Yeah, no kidding.
0: So, and also you have to factor in, you know, if you're the Yankees are hot on the heels of Skubal, I'm sure the Jays are like, yeah, we don't want that to happen.
1: Can't let him get him.
0: Can't let the Yankees get him. I'm sure the Jays in a reverse situation, the Yankees would feel the same way. So that's a very interesting wrinkle to the trade deadline, which is not that far away in Major League Baseball. So again, Buster will join us, Frank Corrado in Hour 3. Coming up next, Darren Dreger, Leafs Breakfast Playoff Edition, here in Hour 2 of First Up.
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11: New problem, 401 eastbound collector to express transfer past Dixie, stalled vehicle blocking the right lane. It's busy through that stretch and beyond as you head into the city. In fact, south 404 DVP, west 401, east QBW Gardner filling up. 403 westbound Air Mills Parkway, stalled vehicle blocking the HOV. 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
3: We're back. Hour two continues. This is First Up, Kirolnik Koliakovo. The Vegas Golden Knights up 3-0 over the Colorado Avalanche after an epic comeback win last night. You think people went to sleep after the first period? 3-0 for Colorado. We don't really need to watch that. The NBA game was a blowout, too. You're like, okay, get a good night's rest on a Sunday night, wake up refreshed on a Monday, and then you see what Vegas did in the second and third periods and think, damn, why did I go to sleep? I could have seen an epic comeback. I'm sure that was not the case for our next guest who covers all things hockey for us, our hockey insider, good friend of the show, Darren Dreger, back on First Up. Hello, Darren. What's up?
20: Hey, guys. Good morning. Actually, at Pearson, on my way to the Memorial Cup in beautiful Kelowna, British Columbia.
3: You.
20: Yeah.
3: Are you going to be joining the daily routine of the O-Dog and Frank Corrado?
20: I've been invited to participate in their golfing marathons, meaning day by day by day by day. But I'm committed to my work here, fellas. When I'm on a work assignment, I'm working. I'm not golfing and taking advantage of the local hospitality. But I have done it before, just not on this trip.
22: So I don't know if you saw Frankie Corrado's video yesterday where he revealed what O-Dog carries in his handbag. With all your experiences of working with the O-Dog, have you ever seen him pull out a Nintendo Switch?
20: No, and I heard you guys talking about it this morning, and I think you called it a brief case or a brief bag.
22: Yeah.
20: And I actually hadn't seen the video, but the first thing that came to mind was maybe it's like a fresh pair of underwear. I don't know why. If Jeff gets caught up at the golf course and he doesn't have time to get showered up and get cleaned up and get over to the rink, I don't know why that came to mind, but that's less surprising than the Nintendo Switch. That is borderline shocking for the dog. Yeah.
3: We'll get the lowdown from Frank when he joins us in about 45 minutes, Darren, but let's look back at last night. I mean, just an incredible performance for Vegas. And Carlo was talking about it earlier. He thinks the Golden Knights are winning the Stanley Cup. And
22: you better brace yourself for it. They're winning the Stanley Cup, and Mitch Marner's winning the Conn Smythe. It's happening.

0: I still can't put a finger on it aside from the obvious. I mean, Cale Makar came into the series last night, played 27 plus minutes. So it makes you wonder why he wasn't available for game two. But as Jared Bednar said, that ultimately was a Cale Makar decision, and he decided that he would enter the series. So, I mean, they faced some adversity there. But, yeah, there was something about Colorado coming into this postseason that didn't feel right, didn't look right to me, which is a bit ridiculous when, you know, you look at how they started the year that they had. Sure, they met some challenges in the second half, but to not consider them a Stanley Cup favorite would be ridiculous. But there was more, you know, it was just how Vegas was coming back online. Then the decision made by management to gas Bruce Cassidy when they did, bring in John Tortorella, and how the club responded to Tortorella. So it's just a team with serious belief and serious mojo right now. And the Colorado Avalanche are on the ropes and on the cusp of elimination. It's possible. Of course it's possible. Can you guys see Vegas giving it up at this point, leading the series? They're not going to lose four games in a row. They're just not.
1: There's some people out there saying, not Carlo and I, but some are saying that Jared Bednar could be on the hot seat if Colorado loses this series, maybe in four games. Could you envision a world in which Bednar loses his job as a result of this series?
0: Well, I want to say a hard no, because Bednar didn't turn into a bad coach, you know, in this series against a very good Vegas Golden Knights team. But the world of pro sports can get ruthless at times. You know, we just talked about, you know, Bruce Cassidy getting dumped as late as he did in the season. Likewise, Patrick Waugh with the New York Islanders. I guess it's conceivable, but it wouldn't make any sense to me, just given again, the high caliber of coach that Jared Bednar is. And I always say the same thing. You know, I'm a broken record when it comes to this. When you're firing a coach, who's better out there? And if your answer is, well, Bruce Cassidy is available, now are we sure that Vegas is going to let him off the mat to go to Colorado? You know, I mean, probably not. So it's far-fetched to me. I don't believe it, but we live and work in a world of wild speculation, social media and otherwise, so I can understand the conversation, but I'm not accepting it.
2: Drex, where are you with this whole Marner theory? I mean, there's a lot of people suggesting that it's Toronto's fault, it's the fans' fault for chasing him out of town, and, you know, we talked about it earlier. At the end of the day, like, can we not just sit here and just appreciate and give credit where credit due? And Marner's just a hell of a hockey player who unfortunately just couldn't get the job done here in Toronto, and he picked where he wanted to go, and he's picked a great spot, and he's having great success there because he's a hell of a hockey player. It's not because people in Toronto chased him out. There's a track record there that made people feel the way they felt about Mitch Marner.
0: Yeah, no, I mean, he's a superstar. That's what he is. He was that in Toronto, and he is that for the Vegas Golden Knights. You know, you look down at his lack of production in the Stanley Cup playoffs, and I can appreciate again why fans were and still remain upset. He was unfairly a whipping boy. And maybe that continues to linger, but you know who doesn't care? Marner. That's who. He doesn't care what Maple Leafs fans think about him, and nor should he, because, you know, he's proving his elite level worth. That's what he's doing. To say he was chased out, I mean, can the fans ever chase a player out? Historically, you know, I mean, they've identified certain individual players that, you know, the Boo Birds rain down at Scotiabank, and sure, there's a little bit of angst and emotion and heat that's directed again through social media and whatnot. But I don't think that fans have the clout or the power to chase a player out. In saying that, you know, Carl, I'm sure you loved your time with the Maple Leafs, right? I mean, you're raising your family in the GTA. Imagine if, it got so bad that people were dumping garbage on your doorstep, you know, and you felt at times that maybe your family, was unsafe. And, you know, nobody wants to feel like that. Nobody wants to feel like that. So I think that was all part of it. But then you look organizationally, and I think it's becoming increasingly evident that maybe Toronto should have invested more significantly in trying to keep Marner.

0: And that might not have been the answer either. That wouldn't have satisfied fans because it would have had to have come at the expense of another big piece or bigger pieces, right? So, you know, Marner executed the strength that he had, the power that he had contractually, and he landed in the place that he wanted to go, and that's with the Vegas Golden Knights. And he's loving every second of it, and he's earning every dollar.
1: Leading the Stanley Cup playoffs in points is Mitch Marner with 21. Jack Eichel second. Nick Suzuki third in points, Darren. And tonight is game three between Montreal and Carolina. Mm-hmm. How impressed were you with the way that Carolina bounced back after a terrible game one in game number two on Saturday night?
0: Well, impressed for sure, AK, but not surprised, right? You know, Carolina is such a well-structured, well-coached team, almost robotic at times, the way that they attack on the forecheck when they're playing the hockey that they normally play, how aggressive they are defensively. But again, as I heard you guys talk about on my drive to the airport earlier this morning, in game one, it was more about the mistakes uncharacteristically that the Hurricanes were making for me, and the fact that the Montreal Canadiens were using the momentum of coming out of back-to-back seven-game series, fueled by adrenaline, and they capitalized on those opportunities. I can't remember another game this year anyway where a team playing the Carolina Hurricanes had more open ice, especially up the middle, than we saw in game one. Just crazy stuff. It was just absolutely bonkers. And, you know, Rod Brind'Amour still didn't really want to talk about it after game two, after they even the series at one, about the video sessions that they had on Friday. But it was nightmare stuff, right? I mean, it was a horror show that every player painstakingly had to digest and go through, but they responded. So not surprised, and I expect more of the same tonight. I think that was the wake-up call that Carolina needed. I'm not saying that Carolina is going to win at the Bell Center tonight. That environment is hostile. It is going to be buzzing around that city and inside that building tonight. Both teams can feel off that, right? I mean, not first rodeo for the Carolina Hurricanes. So if Montreal wins on home ice, they're going to have to earn it. But they have a recent history of doing that with win one, lose one. So maybe it works in their advantage tonight.
2: Montreal has yet to lose back-to-back games in this playoffs.
0: No.
2: You kind of feel like things are siding with them in this game. And I guess, you know, the other big thing coming out the other night was 12 shots on goal, and we touched about it in the post game hot zone. That has to be an area that needs to be addressed for Montreal. It almost felt, it looked like that was a tired group, and I don't know why. I
0: mean,
2: maybe you could see it was, you know, the amount of games that they've played. But I would think that this team would find a way to get re-energized tonight, because that place is going to be absolutely bonkers.
0: Well, and maybe steal a page from the Deneau and the Anderson line, Carlo, right? In terms of how they beat Freddie in game two. And I was just driving hard to the net. And Josh Anderson is in one right now. You know, we talked about it in the hot zone, how he's clearly as healthy as he can be. I mean, every player is feeling something tugging at this point of the postseason. But he's just a big, strong guy that goes hard to the net and makes things uncomfortable for Freddie Anderson. So, you know, that doesn't have to be just a dynamic that one line provides. You know, every line can do that. You know, Caulfield, we know, is a shooter with Slavkovsky and Nick Suzuki. But, you know, get the puck in the net and look for that second and third chance. And we didn't see that. We didn't see a lot of that in game two. So there's going to have to be more of that, because, look, Freddie has been vulnerable. Is it fair to call him bad in the first game? He was part of a collective bad. You know, he wasn't good. Let's kind of find the middle ground on Anderson in the opener of the series. But the proof in all of that is that Montreal has had success against Anderson and the Canadiens. So I'm sure Marty St. Louis spooled up his own version of video from game two, and probably stole elements of what Montreal did well in game one to try and get them set tonight.
2: Let's have a little convo here about the Maple Leafs, and not the big club, but what about the minor league club, the Toronto Marlies, who got a series win yesterday against the Cleveland Monsters in the AHL quarterfinals, and it was a goal by Easton Cowan with 11.3 seconds left in regulation to clinch the series. Now they move on to the AHL semifinals. And Dregs, a lot of talk this year was, oh, the Maple Leafs don't have much in their system and don't have draft picks, stuff like that. And Easton Cowan's is having a great playoffs, and that's great for his growth. But we had John Gruden on last week, and he talked about Arthur Akhtyamov, the goaltender.
0: Yeah.
2: And compared him to Ilya Sorokin.
0: Wow.
2: I mean, when you look at the success the Marlies are having, Cowan, Akhtyamov, and some of the other guys, does it change the whole conversation with the new management group about maybe there is more help from their minor league guys that could contribute next year?
0: I don't think it changes it entirely, but it gives you some hope and probably pause to go along with that. And, you know, the one thing that needs to be made clear here is every other team in the league is scouting what's going on in the American Hockey League, right? And they're doing that with some bluster attached because you've got the draft coming. So that's fertile ground for all kinds of trade conversation. You're looking at a myriad of different ways to improve your organization, be it, you know, again, in your minor league system or at the NHL level. And there wouldn't be many teams across the league that don't have maybe developing pieces that have taken longer than expected, that are more or less on the block and could be part of something bigger. And I would put certain players from the Toronto Marlies on that list. You know, I don't have the roster in front of me, but, you know, the goaltending is potentially a strength in Toronto, right? So when you now look at the pieces that Toronto needs, some of the assets that they have, when you've got goaltending the way that they have had in the American League, well, maybe that presents opportunity. You know, would you consider trading one of the two NHL guys because you feel like you've got the backfill at the AHL level? And to your point, Carlo, on Easton Cowan, I love stories like this. Because at times when, you know, teams don't qualify for the playoffs in Toronto's case, or you get bumped early, and these young players who are still qualified to go to the American League, there's some eye rolling and, oh, geez, it's been a long year for Easton Cowan. Does he really need this? 100% he needs this, right? I mean, he's never going to forget that goal last night. It's a taste of success. It's a tough league and it's a tough postseason environment. So his development for me will potentially skyrocket given, you know, his investment, his contribution, and how far the Marlies continue to go here.
1: Darren, thank you for doing this today. Safe travels to Kelowna. Say hello to everybody out there for us, and we'll do it again maybe later this week.
0: Okay, fellas. Apparently there was a near confrontation around the golf course. You should ask Frankie about that.
2: Confrontation.
0: This is a John Ferguson. I cannot confirm nor deny, but I think there could have been some words. There might have been some words. I'll let Frankie explain. Don't say I shared.
1: No, but, of course not.
0: Yeah. I guess it's pretty obvious I shared.
1: We'll say it was LeBron. We'll say it was LeBron.
0: Okay, fellas, have a good one.
1: Thanks, Darren.
2: See you, buddy. Safe travels.
1: That's Darren Traeger, Hockey Insider. Wow. Confrontation on the golf course. Frank
2: Could
1: and
2: it
1: I
2: be
1: once
2: with
1: had,
2: an animal?
1: I don't know. Frank and I once had a little bit of a confrontation on the golf course. There was a frost delay, and I remember I'm like, we'll just go a little bit later. Then Frank just teed off by himself, not with the rest of our group, and we had words then. Real harsh words.
2: Hold on a second. But if there's a frost delay, how did he get out ahead of you guys?
1: He just wanted to go out by himself. The rest of the group hadn't arrived yet because there was a frost delay. We're like, whatever. We'll just get out at our normal time, just delayed by an hour. Then Frank was just very keen on going out. I don't know. I guess he needed to get home or whatever it was. That was our only confrontation on the golf course. Nothing perhaps as sinister as
2: I've seen you throw a hissy fit. And I can imagine.
1: Oh, I always throw hissy fits. It's constant.
2: I can imagine daily. How that confrontation ended.
1: That's exactly it. All right. First up on TSN Radio, brought to you by the big one-top combo from 2-for-1 Pizza, a large one-topping pizza, two bottled bops, two dips, just $19.99. Buster only in 10 minutes. Frank Corrado talking about confrontations and the Memorial Cup live from Kelowna. He's up in 30.
3: Time now for TSN 1050 Time Saver Traffic. New problem on the 404 southbound near 16th Avenue. We have a crash blocking the left lane, and it's a bit busy. If you're on the approach there, Major McKenzie, it begins, and then beyond it, it's slow as you reach the 401. With the 401, the Gardner QBW all filling up, but problem-free. The other issue we have to look at, way west, 403 westbound, water down, stalled vehicle right lane. The Ford, it's a big deal event. On until June 1st, get a big deal on a 2026 Bronco Sport Big Bend. Visit your Toronto area Ford store today. From the News Talk 1010 Traffic Center, I'm Dan Dealey.
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0: It's hour three of First Up. We're brought to you by Lease Busters, Eric Brule, Nick Carlo, Koliakovo, little Bruno Mars, who was in town over the weekend, although his Saturday show got canceled.
1: Well, rightfully so. I mean, we talked about the weather on Fun Saturday.
0: Yeah.
1: It was insane.
0: And that's up at the Rogers Stadium, which is near Downsview Park. That's why they had to cancel. It's not a enclosed stadium. I can't imagine trying to do a concert as the rain pours down on all the electronics. Probably not a wise decision.
1: Right. Well, hey, the CFL didn't worry about the weather on the weekend, because in Hamilton, the Argos and the Ticats had a game, 4 o'clock in the afternoon, and they still played their game. And the reason why I know that is because my daughter, as part of the Ticats Your Team, was dancing at halftime. And I was at work, and I was messaging my wife. I'm like, you're not still going to this game, right? She's like, oh, yeah, we're going. I'm like, it's pouring rain outside. Like, are you sure Mia's going to want to be doing that? And she's like, yeah, we're going. We're going. Shout out to my boy, Will Kay, who works for the Hamilton Ticats, for setting up my family to go. I couldn't go because I was working. But my wife was sending me pictures of her in ponchos.
0: Yeah.
1: In the crowd, in the pouring rain, and my poor daughter and my niece were out there with no ponchos on, waiting to go out there, did their dance in the rain. They were dancing in the rain. And when I came home, I talked to my daughter and I'm like, so how was that? She goes, it was awesome. Oh my God, dancing in the rain. It was such a cool experience. I'm like, oh, you actually liked it? She goes, yeah, it was really cool. I was like, see, at least you can say that's something you did in your lifetime now.
0: Rain show. It was a rain show, and it was probably not the most well-attended CFL preseason game. Like, I'm sure if you had tickets, you're like, I don't know about this one.
1: Show went on there, though.
0: That's exactly it. You got to play rain or shine. CFL games aren't, you know, taking any time off. They're playing. Those fellas are getting out there. They're battling for spots. It's a heated rivalry.
1: It was probably the quickest game in CFL history, because I don't think anybody wanted to be on that field.
0: No.
1: It was just like, run the clock, run the clock, run the clock, run the
0: running clock for, you know, a lot of runs, and, you know, there wasn't a lot of action in that CFL game. CFL season right around the corner. We're getting closer and closer. Mm-hmm. I mean, June is what, 5 days away, 6 days away?
1: So moving forward, based on the Stu Johnson announcement, is their goal moving into next year is to have the season start last weekend, right?
0: Yes.
1: Memorial Day weekend,
0: yes.
1: So it would be preseason start a little earlier?
0: Preseason would start a little earlier. The Grey Cup obviously would happen a little bit earlier. They want to bring the season back and start it on a consistent weekend, as opposed to each and every year. It's, you know, Victoria Day marks the beginning of the CFL season, as opposed to could be the third week in June or the first week in June. They want to have more consistency for the beginning of the CFL season. I think that's great. And the earlier Grey Cups are good, because I've been to a lot of Grey Cups. Sometimes when the weather just stinks, it's not the most enjoyable of times at those games. That's for sure. So we'll do some Argos previews later in the week. Who knows? We're getting closer. Chad Kelly's back out there for the Argos. Not been played in 18 months. New coach Mike Miller. Mm. Boatman, very exciting. Heading into the 2026 CFL season. How about that kid who caught Esmerlin Valdez's home run yesterday and the negotiation he had going on?
1: Credit to the kid for, you know, standing his ground. Is like, nope, not giving the ball up. Pay up. Give me something. But a bat and a hat for that? That's it?
0: Yeah, I know.
1: On a team that has Paul Skeens on it, and whose girlfriend, Libby Dunn, was in town, I would have, like, drawn a hard bargain to those guys and said, I want a Skeens signed hat, a Skeens signed ball, a Skeens signed bat, and a picture with Libby Dunn.
0: I'm with you. You don't want any Esmerlin Valdez stuff?
1: Balls? What's he gonna do with that bat?
0: Yeah, that's a very good point. I am totally with you. And I think the kid was on the phone with his parents, I would presume.
1: Yeah, he was.
0: And, I don't know.
1: Or I would have straight up said, bro, you want this ball? It's $1 million.
0: Well, that might be a little bit much for Esmerlin Valdez, but definitely the Skeen stuff is what I would have been angling for as well.
1: 100%!
0: I don't know, maybe not the most shrewd negotiator is that kid, but it was still a really cool thing to see.
1: Like, he's going to show up to school today and say, hey, class, for show and tell, I got a signed bat from a Pittsburgh Pirates player on the weekend because I caught his first home run. Oh, yeah? Whose was it? Spencer Horwitz? No. I don't even know how to say the guy's name.
0: As Marilyn Valdez. That's who, that's like, who you got.
1: Cool, dude. Yeah, like, nice, cool.
0: Nice. I'm with you. I'll get Buster's thoughts on that. Some of the injuries the Blue Jays suffered yesterday, which could prove to be problematic. And the reports and rumors around Tarek Skubal. If he's traded, what the Blue Jays could possibly do in that regard. Buster Olney standing by. Frank Corrado later in the hour. This is the third hour, first up.
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3: The crash on the 404 southbound is at Highway 7 in the HOV, and the left lane is blocked. And now we have a couple of stalls on the 401. You look eastbound, the collectors in the 410. The right lane is blocked. And you look westbound, the express to Port Union. That's blocked in the left lane. Everything in between, busy in both directions on the 401. What else is new? And the 403 westbound, a watered-down stalled vehicle, right lane blocked. It's the all-weather drive main event. 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From the News Talk 1010 Traffic Center, I'm Dan Dealey.
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0: The Jays take 2 of 3 from the Pirates over the weekend. They beat up on Paul Skeens in what was, at least from the outset, you look at it, you're like, Patrick Corbin, who the Jays signed for $1 million, versus Paul Skeens, whose arm is worth like $500 million. Probably not a great matchup for the Toronto Blue Jays. And didn't matter. It's all about how it plays out on the field. Corbin outduels Skeens, the Jays win the series, and all of a sudden, you look at the last 10 series the Jays have played, they've won 6 of them, they've split 2 of them, and they lost the other 2 against the Tampa Bay Rays. Toronto's a game out of a playoff spot, but they are dealing with a couple of injuries at this point in time. To discuss that, amongst other things around Major League Baseball, is our guy from ESPN, Buster Olney. Hello, sir.
1: Our guy.
0: How are you?
1: Our guy.
9: Hey, guys. Aaron, I appreciate, respect the fact you're playing hurt. I can hear it in your voice.
0: Yeah, I'm not feeling great today.
9: I hope you feel better.
0: Thank you. Thank you. I'm trying. I'm playing hurt. And the Toronto Blue Jays were playing hurt with a couple guys yesterday, right? Dylan Cease and Vladimir Guerrero Jr. leaving the game. Doesn't sound like both are either, really, Buster, are serious. But, I mean, that's just a little bit of a buzzkill considering how this team was playing, winning four straight leading into Sunday, and then they lose two of their key guys in the middle of the game.
9: Yeah, it was a bummer. And when you first saw it, it was like, oh man, because a hamstring injury for a power pitcher like Dylan Cease, you worry, right? And I still have those worries. I mean, and the key question is when he goes in today and he talks to them and how is he feeling? I suspect that whatever the conservative route is, that's the route that the Blue Jays, you know, will take, should take. If they determine that it's just a minor cramp and they have, you know, the advanced medicine these days, they have great ways of determining that. If they determine it's just a minor cramp, then you can move forward. If not, if it's just something that they fret is going to pop up at some point, then yeah, you gotta sit him down for a start and give him more time. And what's interesting about this is too, is that the relationship between the team and the player is relatively new, right? Because I've covered a lot of teams where the athletic trainers will look at you and go, yeah, that guy isn't honest with us. Like, we don't know him, or he's not telling us. Well, here's the thing with Dylan Cease. First off, he's a great guy. He's easy to talk to. I'm sure the information they're getting from him is real. And he's gotten paid. You know, this is not a case where it's his free agent year and he's got a lot riding on the line. He's got a contract in place. And so I hope that if he does need just a light blow, you know, skip a start or something like that, then they'll all settle on that. And with Vladdy, he's like you, man. He posts. And so the idea that he went and told John Schneider after the game, that he wants to be in the lineup today. I mean, that was really encouraging. And you're right about the, you know, the Blue Jays, man, it felt like they're starting to gain momentum, four straight wins after they, you know, again, beating Skeens, and being in that position. But nobody should panic over a loss or two losses because of the American League context. There are only 4 or 15 teams now over 500 in the league. Every team in the American League is within 6.5 games of a playoff spot. That's how mediocre it is. And so for the Blue Jays, where they sit, according to Fangraphs, 44% chance to make the playoffs, they're in a good spot.
1: So you talked about the Blue Jays weekend. You know, after beating Skeens, it was four in a row, and then they suffered the loss yesterday with those injuries. But how about the Skeens game, where a Blue Jays team that has struggled so much offensively this year actually ends up recording 9 hits, the most Skeens has given up all season? Help it make sense to me, Buster. What happened?
9: Yeah, especially when, and I've watched games that Skeens has pitched this year, I'm sure you guys have too, and you're just like, how is anyone going to get a hit? Like, it's a surprise when someone gets a hit. So for the Blue Jays to get 9, that's eye-opening. And look, I do think that, you know, teams that play deep into October, you get a bit of a hangover the following year to some degree, where it's almost like they need to get back to playing really meaningful games because they've played at those peak adrenaline games in the past to remind them of what they're playing for. And it's going to sound, I think, to a casual fan like an excuse, but Carly, you know better than I do. I didn't play at that high level, but I've talked to players about this. I was just talking with someone yesterday about it on the Royals, that it's human nature, right? And so you get into a situation where they got their backs to the wall a little bit, they're starting to gather some momentum, and out there is Paul Skeens, which is going to take their attention level up a notch. Because it's a professional challenge to go against a guy like that. And what they did against Skeens is what they did a lot last October. And so I think if you're John Schneider, it's probably an encouraging sign that they responded that way against one of the best pitchers in the world.
0: ESPN's Buster Olney, our guest here in the third hour, first up. The American League version of Paul Skeens is a guy by the name of Tarek Skubal, who is on a Detroit Tigers team that is 12 games under 500. They're having a miserable season. Scooble is a free agent at season's end, Buster. He's currently hurt, but not far away from returning by all accounts. And there's a lot of trade buzz around Scooble, including links to the Toronto Blue Jays. What do you make of those links, and how do you think the situation ultimately plays out for Scooble and the Tigers?
9: So the first question with a player like Scooble is, you know, how will the owner handle the situation? How will the front office handle the situation? Because the greatest working example everyone has in baseball of the Hail Mary thrown by the owner was in 2022 and 23, when Artie Moreno, the Angels owner, decided not to sell Shohei Ohtani. He could have gotten someone like Junior Caminero in return. And he, you know, despite the fact they had like a 5% chance of making the playoffs, he's like, damn the torpedoes, full speed ahead. They keep him and they squander that value. The scouting report on Scott Harris, who's the head of baseball ops for the Tigers, is he's objective. He's not a Hail Mary guy. And if the numbers are ugly, he will make a move to recoup value, which is what he should do. That is a smart baseball play. And the Tigers are terrible right now. In a terrible American League, they're right near the bottom. They got a lot of things going wrong, including injuries. Scooble will have about 10 starts leading up to the deadline to show everyone that he's healthy, and all signs are great along those lines. He's not going to re-sign with the Tigers when he hits free agency. He's going to be too expensive. And so then the question becomes, okay, which teams? And Bob Nightingale, who's an experienced reporter, wrote the other day, Dodgers, Blue Jays, he mentioned the Yankees, which I just don't see, because the Yankees are loaded in their rotation already, and it's a question of who's getting dropped out. They're not going to give up big resources, I don't think, in order to acquire Scooble. And I think the Padres are an interesting team because A.J. Preller, their general manager, is in a very nice competitive way kind of crazy. And he likes to make deals. And I think it's going to come down to Dodgers versus Padres in the end. The Dodgers have the prospects to make a deal. The question is how far will they go, knowing that they already have a stacked rotation. The Padres really need a starting pitcher. And with the Blue Jays, the first thing when I saw their name mentioned was in Alex Anthopoulos' last year running the team, Mark Shapiro came on board. And from what I've heard from other folks, he was not comfortable, not happy with the idea that before that deadline that year, Alex went all in with a David Price trade and other deals. He thought that was kind of folly. A lot of general managers don't like paying high prices for rentals. And I got to say that the sober move for the Blue Jays this year would be to bypass Tarek Scooble, because it's going to be really expensive. And if you're the Blue Jays and you get your starters back healthy and you have a Cease, you have a Gausman, you have a Trey Savage, starting pitching is not necessarily your big need. Do you want to sacrifice a ton for a three-month rental? That doesn't seem to be Mark's style.
0: So you think this would just be purely a rental, Scooble, or could there be a contract extension attached?
9: No contract. He's going to go into free agency. He's a Scott Boras client. Scott, you know, and I've had many conversations with him in the past, especially when a player, you know, you have to play 6 years to be eligible for free agency, and he's near that finish line. And at the end of the year, he's going to be able to take bids from the Mets, the Dodgers, all of these teams. He's not going to forego free agency. And so it's not going to be a trade and sign type situation for Scooble. He's going to be on a team for a couple months, and then he's going to go out in the marketplace.
0: And are you expecting Tarek Scooble to be the highest paid pitcher in MLB history when inevitably he does sign a free agency?
9: Assuming that he is fine coming back from this Scooble scope, this nanoscope surgery that he did, because he's the first pitcher to go through this, assuming that he gets back to the level we've seen in the past, absolutely. He's going to get, the record is $325 million from Yoshinobu Yamamoto. I expect Scooble is going to get something close to $400 million. And yes, we have this labor situation. We have this labor situation on the horizon. But if you guys remember the last time, you know, 5 years ago when we went through this, there is a binge of signings before the owners will lock out the players. There will be guys who will cash in, not only because you know, there's that deadline of the lockout, but also these teams they don't know exactly what the economic system is going to be afterward. And so especially big market teams are going to want to sign big deals that they can grandfather in afterward if, in fact, there's a salary cap.
1: So you talk about this CBA. I mean, baseball is in such an amazing spot right now. They've built so yep. much momentum. Can they really afford to go through a lockout or a strike or whatever it is they call it in Major League Baseball?
9: It would be a big hit. I mean, look, it ended baseball in Montreal, in my opinion. You know, when the players strike in 94-95, the 94, you know, Montreal Expos will go down as one of the greatest teams no one will remember, because that season was stopped that year. And it was a huge hit. And you wonder if anybody will actually remember that as they go through this process. Look, I think there are cracks on both sides in this negotiation. If in fact the owners go to the wall to try to get some kind of a salary cap system, there might be owners who will at some point disagree and pull away. The one thing is on the owner's side, I don't see leadership among the owners. I'm not talking about Rob Manfred, among the owners that would push back on this. I can't identify right now two or three guys who would raise their hand and say, this is insane. What are we doing? And on the other side, and we've talked about this, the last labor negotiation, the rank and file among the players bulldozed the recommendation of their leadership and voted to go back and work. And I think that there are cracks on their side, too. And so if, in fact, we get to a standoff, I think one of the sides is going to crumble, which is why I'm not as pessimistic as a lot of people are. I just don't know where exactly those cracks are going to widen enough to get a deal done.
0: Let's hope that's the case, because baseball seems like it's in a great spot right now, and losing any type of the season would be very detrimental to the momentum that the sport yep. has built over the last number of years. Buster, great stuff as always. We appreciate your time. Happy Memorial Day, and enjoy the Yankees and the Royals tonight.
9: You guys too. Take care.
0: See you later. That's Buster Olney from ESPN.
1: You know which momentum they would be foolish to stop right now? Is the tarps off movement.
0: Oh, we love the tarps off movement. Did you see that video I sent you in Seattle?
1: I did.
0: It's crazy because a couple guys start it. They're in a section. They're taking their shirts off.
1: It started in St. Louis.
0: Yeah, it started in St. Louis. And then it's the momentum that builds through the course of a game where all the drunk hooligans want to run up there and take their shirts off and start joining the movement. It's a beautiful thing. I love the tarps off movement.
1: Very beautiful.
0: And it's a real welcome sight in Major League Baseball. So Frank Corrado is going to join us in about 5 minutes. The Maple Leafs just tweeting out moments ago that Max Domi underwent off-season surgery to address an issue he played through this past season. Due to complications arising from the procedure, Domi will be out indefinitely. He will continue working with the club's medical staff, will be reevaluated at the start of training camp. So I'm not sure exactly what is going on there.
1: So whatever surgery he had, there is something that happened post-surgery that has now created complications for him, which is basically what that statement says, correct?
0: Yes. I mean, that's what I'm reading into it. But complications arising from the procedure, Domi will be out indefinitely. So maybe they found something that was a little bit worse than they thought, or I don't know, that's just purely speculative, but not great news for Max Domi heading into the offseason, that's for sure. And maybe we'll see if we get more details for you as the show continues. Frank Corrado standing by, live from Kelowna, British Columbia, at the Memorial Cup. Jack Armstrong in about 30 minutes. First Up continues here in Hour 3.
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3: Still a crash on the 404 southbound near Highway 7, HOV, and left lane blocked heavy as you pass Stouffville Road. Unfortunately, you might want to consider getting off there. And a stalled vehicle on the bullnose now, Gardner westbound past Kipling, a bit of a visual distraction as the majors heading downtown continue to be slow this morning. Auto Shack now participating at Rona Plus, from brakes and axles to struts, shocks, and radiators. 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

0: Third hour continues, 8:32 a.m. here in Toronto, Ontario. Out there in Kelowna, British Columbia, Coco, 5:32 a.m. And that speaks to the level of dedication that our next guest has when it comes to joining this radio program. He loves us, and he's willing to wake up at an extremely early hour to join the program. He may have other things going on later this morning, but we'll pretend that those don't exist. Frank Corrado, part of our Memorial Cup broadcast on TSN, joins the show now. Chesko, how's it going, buddy? What's happening?
1: I just want to make it abundantly clear that I did not wake up to talk to you guys specifically. We woke up to golf, and we just got to the course, and I'm talking to you guys.
2: Wow. I heard, Frankie, you've embraced this new schedule, because when you come back from the Memorial Cup, you want to audition to be a full-time morning radio host.
1: You know what? True? I think you guys have that covered. I'm okay. How are you, boys?
0: We're good, man. So let's not bury the lead. We had a guest on this show earlier, said there was some kind of confrontation on the golf course over the weekend, and you were included in this confrontation. Do you have any idea what he was referring to?
1: No, there was no confrontation. There was nothing. Unfortunately, there was a little bit of a misunderstanding the last round that we played with an older gentleman, but no kind of confrontation.
0: What does that mean?
1: There was a pace of play issue. We'll just leave it at that.
2: That makes sense now, because I would probably do the same thing if there was a pace of play. And you guys played 6 a.m. I mean, there's somebody out there before you guys?
1: Well, that round there was. Today there won't be. We're just getting to Harvest Golf Club now. Nice spot. So they're letting us out first, which is nice. And so, yeah, it's all good over here, boys.
2: So has everything about Kelowna been everything you've expected or better?
1: It's beautiful out here. No, it's gorgeous. Like the scenery, the water, the mountains, the golf courses. But like more importantly than all that, the hockey's been good. Like the teams that are playing for this Memorial Cup have been, full marks for them playing the kind of level of hockey you would expect from league champs and a good team in Kelowna who's hosting it.
0: What is your day-to-day like? Because you're teeing it every morning very early. You're obviously at the rink pretty late at night. When do you sleep, Frank?
1: After the game. So we're local time. Our games start at 5:30 local. With the pregame show, the game starts at 6. And so we're probably back to the hotel before 10, 9:30, 10 o'clock every night. So it's been a pretty good setup here.
2: You're getting a serious nap after golf, though, aren't you?
1: Well, you always take a pregame nap, Carlo. You know that. Yeah. For about 2 hours every game day.
2: I am. I need it.
3: I saw a Cole Iacovo jersey in the stands.
2: Yeah, Erie Otter one, I would imagine.
0: Is that right?
1: Yeah. Wow. Yeah. There's all kinds of Cole Iacovo paraphernalia around here.
2: I love it. Nice. Good stuff. So let's, I'm pretty sure Rod filled you in just before the show. It was announced, the Maple Leafs announced that Max Domi had a surgical procedure and through complications of it is out indefinitely now, will be reevaluated at training camp. What are your thoughts when you first hear that?
1: Well, anytime something like this happens, you feel for the player. You know, as much as Leafs fans didn't love the way Max Domi played this season, like, he's a good player at the NHL level, and you don't want to see players have to go through complications for surgeries where, you think they might be just routine things, and then you end up having to deal with issues on the back end of it. So hopefully Max Domi's okay, and there's no long-term effects, and, it doesn't affect the rest of his career. That's the first thing that you think of anytime you hear surgery and complications, like, I hope that's just a short-term thing and nothing that, affects him in the long term.
0: Yeah, let's hope that's the case, because you don't like to see press releases like that. That's a little bit concerning for Max Domi, as the summer just getting going. The season's still many months away. Frank Corrado's with us live from Kelowna, the Memorial Cup on TSN. Why don't we talk about what happened last night, Frank? I don't know if you stayed up to watch the entirety of the Vegas Golden Knights comeback against the Colorado Avalanche, but I mean, how about this team? firing Bruce Cassidy with 8 games to go. They bring in Tortorella. Now they're just 1 win away from the Stanley Cup final, potential sweep of the Colorado Avalanche. Unbelievable stuff from Vegas. I mean, well, what did you see last night as to how that comeback came about?
1: Well, it was pretty remarkable. Like in the first period, it's all Colorado, and they're Colorado, as we know, they want to build their offensive attack 150 to 180 feet away from the opposition's net, build a lot of speed, carry the puck, and force you to play on your heels. And they did that. They had Vegas playing on their heels. And, you know, Vegas kind of has two decisions to make here as far as how they want to defend. You know, do they want to just clog things up, or do they want to play on their toes and force the puck out of Colorado's hand early as possible as they try and build up all that speed? And, you know, they eventually got to their game plan as far as making sure that it wasn't available for Colorado. And then, of course, Nathan MacKinnon, you lose him and you lose all that speed and that playmaking ability. And Vegas is like, look at the way Vegas is built down the middle of the ice. Those guys are all big. They're rangy. They clog things up. They're hard to play against. And, like, I thought Vegas just kind of got to defending really well, and Carter Hart's been exceptional. So, credit to Vegas being up 3-0 in this series and having to do it the hard way last night, coming back from down 3-0. That is not something that a lot of people saw coming.
2: Frankie, should everybody start preparing themselves for the Vegas Golden Knights to be Stanley Cup champions and for Mitch Marner to win the Conn Smythe?
1: Well, it's at this point, you're feeling like that's very much a possibility. And like, listen, you had to have known that this is something that was on the table given where Mitch Marner went to play hockey. He didn't go play for a team that has not had, you know, playoff success. He went for a team where the standard is we win and we will do everything we possibly can to win. So this was always on the table. And the reality is for Vegas to have success, they were going to have Mitch Marner be a part of it. He wasn't going to, you know, he wasn't going to be in a position where he had the lack of success like he had in Toronto and Vegas was going to overcome it. Like you pay a player that much money and you put him in a prominent role, he has to be able to factor in, and he's done that in a huge way. So I think this very much could be a reality. And like Mitch Marner, he looks like a totally different player this year in the playoffs compared to what he had done in years past in Toronto. So it's been quite the turnaround, and it's just everything's different about it. The team he plays on is built different. The teams he play against are built different. You know, maybe the external pressure, internal pressure, who knows? It's all just different, but it's working out for Mitch Marner, clearly.
0: That is definitely an understatement. 21 points in these Stanley Cup playoffs for Marner, and it's been very, very impressive, to say the least. Frank, we'll get you out of here, but question on Montreal and Carolina. Saturday night, Carolina was a completely different game. They were so much better than they were in game number one. Ehlers scores in overtime. They win. How do you think this series looks in game number three tonight? Because two dramatically different games, games one and two. I think these are two teams that are just settling into this series now.
1: Well, you know, it's funny you use the term settling in, because it feels like Montreal is more settled on the road than they are at home. It's been tough for them to maintain their momentum in games at home, where it feels like they've had these highs and lows, and it kind of, you know, it sounds weird, but it almost feels like it's a little too juiced up for them, where that initial adrenaline burst early in the game, it feels like it wears off, and then other teams have had opportunities to, you know, to get themselves back into things. And, you know, as far as how the rest of the series go, you know, they've done a nice job slowing down Carolina to a point where the games are manageable for them. Like even that last game, I know, you know, it's Carolina who wins it, but Montreal has opportunities to win it. And that is, you know, that's a skill in itself, not letting things get away from you. There's only been a few times in these playoffs where games felt like it's really got away from them and they haven't had a chance to be within striking distance later on. So I just think there's so much energy at the Bell Center. It's about finding a way to harness it to a certain degree, but not let it overtake you and overwhelm you. And that'll be the first thought that they have coming back onto home ice.
2: Frankie, your impressive broadcasting career has taken a new step. You're in between the benches now at the Memorial Cup. How's this whole new experience?
1: It's good. It's fun. I can understand why, MJ and Ray and everyone like being down there. It's pretty cool. I don't think it's been done ever at the CHL level. Just, we've never really, some of these buildings, you can't do it, but this building in Kelowna has a nice booth down there with glass on both sides. So we thought, why not give it a shot to be right down in the action? So it gives you, you feel like you're down there again, Carlo. You don't have the bird's eye view, that you would have in the broadcast booth. So you have to fight for some of your sight lines and, just make sure you're really, it happens faster. So you really have to be sure yourself, but it's really fun being down there, and it's been an enjoyable tournament so far.
2: Well, I tell you what, you got the suit game nailed, because your suits that you've been wearing have been pretty sharp. Last thing,
1: before our boy Johnny out in Ancaster. Boy. You know that,
2: of course, Johnny. He's the best.
1: Yeah.
2: You shared a video yesterday, and we need to get to the bottom of this. With O-Dog's bag that he carries with nothing in it except a Nintendo Switch. Yeah. Is this guy a Mario Kart junkie? What is he?
1: I have no idea. Like, I couldn't even tell you what game is in there or anything like that. But, like, I don't know where he was, but he left his bag in the media room. And I was like, I wonder what's in this thing. And no papers. Couldn't even find the ear. I don't know where the earpiece was. Like, just a Nintendo Switch and some reading glasses. Sometimes that's all you need, man. Yeah, keep it simple. And it's funny because he sits next to Laura on the panel, and people wouldn't know this. Carlo, you do, obviously, working with Laura. She writes everything down for every little segment that she says in an intermission or a pregame show. And it's all written out, and her printing is so clear and neat and legible. And he doesn't have like a single paper or pen or anything, just Nintendo Switch.
2: Buddy, I said this. I've even tweeted about it sometimes too. Laura's penmanship is like elite. It's so elite, like so clean, so perfect. And you're right. She writes down everything. And it was a nice message that O-Dog shared about her. And that's right.
1: Yeah, and Laura's so good. I don't think people talk enough about how good she is. So, credit to her.
0: Frank, go low out there today, buddy. We'll do this again next week.
1: All right, boys. Have a good one.
2: Enjoy your time, buddy.
0: Frank Corrado. About to tee it up at 5:45 a.m. I guess the sun rises there a little bit earlier than it does here. But they are the first tee time out.
2: Well, I don't know. I mean, at 5 a.m., I see the sun coming through my window.
0: I guess that's true.
2: Right?
0: And they probably play in 2 hours in a car that is rip around.
2: Buddy, if my course would let me go out at 6 a.m., I would, on weekends, dude, I could be home by 8:30 and the whole day would start. Because I could just buzz around there. If I'm the first guy off at 6, buzz around, get a nice golf game, get the day started off right, and you got the whole day with the family.
0: Oh, a little breakfast afterwards and revamp Rattlesnake
2: Cafe. I tell the family,
0: Cafe.
2: Come meet me at the club for like 10 o'clock. It'd be amazing.
0: No, we're talking. Yeah. That is good living right there. No, first tee time out. It's how life is meant to be lived right there. Mm-hmm. Shout out to Frank and the O-Dog. And maybe Darren Dreger, who will be teeing it up with them when he joins the squad in Kelowna later today. We have winners of the weekend coming up on the other side. Jack Armstrong will join us at 9 a.m. You're listening to First Up.
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5: A new problem on the Gardner heading westbound past Medina. We have a crash blocking the left lane. If you're trying to head out of the downtown core to head west, it is slow. And then beyond it, we have a stall in the Bullnose westbound Gardner past Kipling. Still a collision on the 404 southbound at Highway 7. Just the HOB blocked and not the left lane. Still heavy, though, from Elgin Mills. As the rest of the majors are still busy, but otherwise problem-free. Lakeshore west of Parkland spotted a problem there. Jumpstart is building soccer pitches across Canada so more kids have places to play. 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
8: All right, let's begin Winners of the Weekend with Nick Ehlers of the Carolina Hurricanes. A couple of tucks on Saturday night. The Canes tied the best of seven series in the Eastern Conference Final. One game apiece heading into Game 3 tonight from Montreal. How about my guy, Kimi Antonelli, who wins Sunday's Canadian Grand Prix from Circuit Gilles Villeneuve in Montreal. Huge win for Kimi Antonelli.
9: I didn't know he was your guy, but I just
8: yeah.
9: Something
8: I mean, I don't know anything about F1. I thought Verstappen won every race, but I guess that's no
9: he
8: longer.
9: He used to,
8: but yeah. Not anymore. Yeah. Verstappen finishing third, Lewis Hamilton finishing second. In fact, it was his fourth straight win, Kimi Antonelli. It's amazing how things have changed in F1, and that's quite the party they had going on in Montreal. Well, I get to do tonight.
9: I remember when F1 became really popular, it was after that F1 series they created on Netflix. And coming out of that, it used to be Verstappen winning every race. And I'm like,
8: every single time.
9: This is kind of like losing its whole, like, crave, because it's like people are like excited about F1, but the same guy wins all the time. And now, I don't know what's going on with the cars, but Lewis Hamilton now is with Ferrari and everything's changed. You're seeing new winners every week and, or every race, and it's created a buzz again.
8: It's awesome. That's great. Yeah. And by all accounts, I had some friends who were down there in Montreal. They had a great time.
9: Sure.
8: At F1. Wyndham Clark, your guy. You thought maybe he was going to win the Masters. He did not win the Masters. But he did win the CJ Cup by the Byron Nelson. Minus 30. He fired a final round 60 to win the tournament. Wyndham Clark. Nice win for him. And he was greeted greenside by his new girlfriend as well. So congratulations to Wyndham Clark. Certainly a winner of the weekend. What do you got, Coco?
9: I got a couple. How about our guy Phil Kessel, who has returned to the golf map because in a round played with Brad Richardson in Arizona at Pine Canyon, got a hole-in-one! Hole-in-one on the weekend. Shout out to Phil Kessel. Easton Cowan deserves to be a winner of the weekend, scoring one of the biggest goals of his young career to date. 11.3 seconds left for the Toronto Marlies in Game 5, deciding the series. 20 fingers. Let me hear the Todd Crocker audio of Easton Cowan's game-winning, series-clinching goal for the Toronto Marlies.
10: Trying to get that puck and hang on to it. Send it out front! Letelli! Cowan scores! 11.3 seconds left to go! Punctuation! Easton Cowan puts the Marlies up 3-2 with 11.3 seconds left to go!
9: What a call.
8: Times are tough in Cleveland. The Cavaliers getting destroyed by the Knicks.
9: Yeah.
8: And the Monsters losing in five games to our Toronto Marlies. That's a beautiful thing.
9: 20 fingers, did you get the Carolina Hurricanes call on Ehlers' goal in overtime? I love listening to these calls of guys

0: just absolutely losing their mind in the live games that they're doing. It's what makes this business that we do so great. So let's listen to this call.
1: Now the Canes pushing it back up again. Here's a chance. It's over. Game over. Carolina wins it in overtime. Nikolaj Ehlers does it again.
0: What a call.
2: I love when the voices crack, too.
0: Yeah,
2: That's real emotion.
0: I'm trying to remember the guy's name on that call. It was...
2: So good.
0: I'm going to find it here. Here we go. Nope, can't find it.
2: Okay. Well, we'll give him some credit a little bit later.
0: Yes.
2: But, looking forward to Game 3 tonight between Montreal and Carolina. Again, the Habs 12 shots on goal in Game number 2. We'll see if they're able to bounce back. Game number 3.
0: Arad, you got a winner or no? I saw you pull the mic to yourself.
3: Oh, I was going to say Mike Maniscalco, the Hurricanes play-by-play man.
0: Mike Maniscalco, yes.
2: What a name, too.
0: Yes. Well, Mike the other Maniscalco was the guy in Vegas before the game doing the siren.
2: Sebastian?
0: Yes,
2: oh, I love him.
0: Comedian.
2: He's an awesome comedian.
0: Yes.
2: Awesome. There we go. Is it Maniscalco? Is that how you say it? The Sebastian?
0: That's the comedian's name, yes.
2: Oh, Maniscalco. Okay, there you go. 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Jack Armstrong joins us in 5 minutes, plus some of our conversation with TSN Hockey Insider Darren Dreger, who joined us in hour number 2. This is hour number 3. Hour 4 coming up next.
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5: Crash continues on the Gardner westbound past Medina. Two left lanes are blocked. It is heavy as you head to Jarvis in that direction. And then if you head further westbound past Kipling, we have a stall in the Bullnose there. 404 DVP, 401 continuing to fill up as we move along this morning go. It's the all-weather drive made event. 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

0: It's hour awesome. Number four. Here on this Monday morning, Aaron Carolla, Carlo Boyack. I forgot about 20 Fingers, Jack Armstrong introduction, which is now better than Edmonton's.
1: Yes, way better.
0: We all agree.
1: Way better.
0: Debate about that, but 20 Fingers is fashioned in a way that makes it definitely superior to that of TSN Radio in Edmonton's version of their own. Let's bring him in, our NBA analyst, good friend of the show, Jack Armstrong, returning to First Off. What's up, Jack?
2: Aaron, Carlo, good morning. How you doing? Yeah, that version sounding better and better every
0: yes.
2: time. And wait till we unveil the 26-27 season version of it. It'll be even better.
0: I agree. I agree. It just gets better and better. Why don't we start, Jack, with the Knicks? And, of course, this is a team that has not won an NBA title since 1973. It's been quite a grind. Of course, here in Toronto, we talk about the Maple Leafs, 1967. The Knicks' drought is almost as long, and this seems like a team that is as well-positioned as any to end the drought. They have outscored their opponents by 225 points over their last 10 games. It's the most of any team in NBA history. Do you think, Jack, the Knicks, assuming they get by Cleveland, can compete, maybe even beat one of OKC or San Antonio?
2: Well, yeah. I don't know if they can win a series, but I think they can be incredibly competitive. I think they can beat San Antonio because San Antonio is a little younger. The experience factor, I would definitely say, would play into that a little bit more. On the other hand, if OKC, you know, we continue to see the issues with Jalen Williams with his hamstring, that's got to be a little concerning for Oklahoma City, despite their wonderful depth. But look, when you look at the Knicks right now, they have great balance in their offense. You know, they don't need Karl Anthony Towns night in, night out to be spectacular. You know, you have OG Anunoby, Josh Hart. Mikal Bridges are all incredible defensive players and capable. Brunson is the head of the snake. I mean, he's a great player. He shows up every night, an incredible competitor. And off the bench, Shamet, McBride, Robinson, Alvarado, they have enough depth there as well, if need be. But, you know, with the amount of time in between games, and the extended timeouts for the finals, things like that. You got to have your top seven guys really be capable. And the Knicks have a good eight man rotation, and they're really humming right now. And they have enough perimeter defenders. They got three of them, as I mentioned. That in a league that's so based upon that, whether it's a matchup against Oklahoma City or the Spurs. They can do a pretty solid job neutralizing that.
0: Jack, I want to play this clip from Kenny Atkinson, the coach of the Cleveland Cavaliers, who are down 3-0, and he was asked about how the series has gone to this point, and here was his response.
3: Analytically, I think we've won the I said 3 out of 3. We're 2 out of 3. And the expected, if you guys follow that, was an expected score. You know, and we won 2 out of 3. And I know you're looking confused, but
4: I'm not.
3: There is really, you know, if you believe in process and all that, like, man, take that later.
0: So he talked about the analytics of the series and how the expected score was in Cleveland's favor. As a guy who coached a long time in hoops, what is your reaction, what Kenny Atkinson had to say there?
2: I've known Kenny a long time. I like him, respect him. I thought that was really bizarre. You know, you're hiding behind analytics at this point. I'm watching the same game. Let's throw analytics out. James Harden's been awful. He looks old. He turns the ball over too much. He takes plays off, and he doesn't have that same burst and pop, you know, that he used to have. So he continues to play the same game, but, you know, he doesn't have the same game anymore, if you know what I mean. And Donovan Mitchell hasn't been himself, and their guard play has been subpar. And you know, look, you can look at Mobley and say he needs to be better, and Allen, and then, you know, there's secondary pieces, Strus, Merrill, Wade, guys like that. But in reality, the strength of their team is their guard play. You know, and I've said this to many of my friends in Cleveland, if they had Darius Garland instead of James Harden. Now, look, I know they said Garland was hurt a lot and he's fragile and all that. But if Garland's healthy and Harden's healthy, I'll take Garland at this stage of life and career than Harden. And, you know, they made that trade and made that decision and got a little itchy, a little impatient because they, you know, they're in the second apron. And I'm sure there's some sort of wink-wink agreement to bring Harden back. Man, oh, man. I don't know what they're going to do, but the bottom line is analytically, they've been outplayed. Analytically, they're down 3-0. The results speak for themselves. You are who your record is, in the words of Bill Parcells. And look, I know Kenny's trying to keep things positive and as on board as you can and say all the right things, but his guards haven't been good enough, and they haven't been good enough. And, you know, they were the 4 seed, and, you know, they to their credit, knocked off Detroit. Took 7 games, but it knocked off Detroit, the 1 seed, and it took them 7 games to eliminate the Raptors. And you could see the wearing effect of what that was in game one when they blew that huge lead against the Knicks, and they haven't been the same since.
4: They certainly haven't, and you kind of felt like after they lost that game, they were in tough for the rest of the series, and we can clearly see down 3-0, they're in very tough. Moving over to the West, I think it's pretty safe to say or feel that the winner of this series will probably win the championship, and that's between Oklahoma City and San Antonio. That is tied 2-2 right now, and I think the surprise thing for me is, as good as both teams are, the fact that we saw the Oklahoma City Thunder only score 82 points in a playoff game, and is that, you know, them having a bad shooting night, or is that just San Antonio stepping it up on defense?
2: Well, I think San Antonio really stepped it up on defense. You know, they did a great job turning Oklahoma City over. You know, they turned them over, I think it was 20 times, and they got out in terms of fast break points and more than doubled them in break points. And I just thought that, you know, the sense of desperation and look, the Spurs started, what were they, up 15-0 to start game 3, and then the Thunder just totally outplayed them after that. And I think they were a little embarrassed by that, a lot embarrassed. And they came out and they just put the pedal to the metal and just put a beat down on them. And again, I go back to what I said before. You know, margin of error, as you move up a notch here and there, you know, not having Jalen Williams with that hamstring injury, who knows how that's going to play itself out. But I think the Thunder's margin of error has shrunk a little bit. And look, they have home court. It's a best of 3 now. And I definitely feel like they're the better team, but not by a wide margin. And it should be a really fascinating series as it plays out. And again, if the Knicks can put Cleveland away tonight, it gives them more time off. In terms of the rest element, maybe that helps them because they're not going to have home court. So it would really be in their best interest to try to put Cleveland away tonight.
0: Jack, what was your reaction to seeing Scottie Barnes omitted from the All-NBA teams and first-team All-NBA defense as well? He didn't make either of those.
2: I was really disappointed that he didn't make first-team All-Defense. I think he should have. And that's really disappointing. I think he has every right to be really ticked off about that. In terms of, you know, first team, second team, third team. I mean, you have the 65-game criteria. A number of guys were eliminated because of that. you know, if that criteria was 60 or 55, whatever it is, or there wasn't one, would we be having this discussion anyway? He had a great year. I think sometimes it's a challenge. And overall, we have to do a better job of getting the word out there in terms of just how great a young talent he is. Because I think the people that vote, a lot of them, they're not as familiar, shame on them, with the Raptors as maybe they would be with other teams. And that's a frustrating thing. But I think that the all-defensive thing in terms of being first team, in my opinion, is something to really be upset about. I was disappointed for him that he didn't make it because there's no question in my mind he's one of the five most impactful defensive players in the league right now.
0: Yep, and maybe it's a little bit of a chip on his shoulder heading into the offseason that he could use to motivate himself and come back even stronger next year. He was awesome in the playoffs, and hopefully that is the case. Jack, great to catch up with you as always. We appreciate you doing this for us, and we'll see
2: you. Guys, have a great day, yep. And keep improving that intro. It's going to be just bigger and better things ahead.
4: Well, that's on you. We'll improve it as long as you keep improving, Jack.
2: Yes. I'll do my best.
0: Nice. I love it. Jack Armstrong here in Hour 4 of First Up. The NBA Report brought to you by Bell, proud partner of the NBA. Bell Connection is everything. Scotty Barnes, I mean, was awesome in the playoffs. I mean, no one could dispute that. He was the best player in that series against Cleveland, the team that's about to get swept by the Knicks, potentially as early as tonight. And I don't know, we'll see what the Raps have cooking. I don't see some kind of seismic shift in their approach, but they certainly have the opportunity to do so if they want to. They've got all their draft picks and movable contracts, young players with a lot of value. Could be a very interesting season, off-season, for the Toronto Raptors. We'll let you hear what Darren Dreger had to say in less than 20 minutes. My FanDuel best bets still to come as we continue here in Hour 4.
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6: Gardner westbound past Medina, we still have a crash blocking two left lanes, heavy from Jarvis, and then beyond it, westbound past Kipling, stalled vehicle on the bull nose, still a bit of a visual distraction. 404 southbound past 16th Avenue, we have a crash there blocking the right lane. It continues to be busy there and the rest of the major routes, and a new issue popping in. QEW Toronto bound near Burloak, a collision with two left lanes blocked. 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

0: We'll let you hear what Darren Dreger had to say in about 15 minutes. We've got my FanDuel Best Bet still to come here in Hour 4. TSN unveiling its World Cup roster of hosts, analysts, reporters earlier this morning. What a group. All-star team coming out for TSN ahead of the World Cup, which begins in, what, 2.5 weeks? We're getting closer and closer. Canada and Bosnia on June the 12th. Wow, I am so excited. It's going to be electric.
1: So it is going to be electric. You can start to feel the buzz in the city. I believe they released the ticket prices for these games, and my reaction was that there was a lot of people very, very unhappy with some of the ticket prices, but it's the week of the Canadian Open that's coming up too, and we will be live on location at TPC Osprey Valley, Toronto. So exciting times coming up in Toronto.
0: Incredible.
1: In Ontario, in Canada, and for us too, like the RBC Canadian Open leading into FIFA. It's going to be awesome. Buddy, you know how many times I have this conversation about this opening game of Canada and how it's Bosnia instead of Italy? Like, it's painful, man. It's absolutely painful. The historic moment that we've all missed out on.
0: It's good for Canada's chances to advance, at least, because the Bosnians are on your side.
1: For sure.
0: But, yes,
1: I'm
0: with you.
1: Way Italy's playing, I wouldn't be surprised if they would have lost to Canada, too. I just wanted them to be in.
0: Yeah, we just need a healthy Canadian roster, and who knows what could happen. Who knows what could happen? It's going to be a lot of fun. It's not.
1: And I believe the roster reveal is tomorrow, isn't it?
0: The 29th on Friday.
1: Friday. Okay.
0: So we're getting closer and closer to that. But what an all-star team of hosts, reporters, and analysts. You can check it out on TSN's Instagram page. Now they posted all the names and pictures of the people who will be involved. All right, let's get back to Arad. He's got some more questions for us, an overreaction or proper reaction. Arad, take it away.
2: Let's talk about the Blue Jays here. They are 25-28 currently, 3 games under 500, but only 1 game behind the Minnesota Twins for the final wildcard spot. The Jays host the Marlins for 3 games, then they travel to Baltimore for 4 games before coming back on next Monday. Is it an overreaction or a proper reaction to say? Next Monday on First Up, the Blue Jays will be at or over 500.
1: Well, they're 3 games below 500. They're playing 6 games this week or 7?
2: 7.
1: So they have to go 4-3. Yeah.
0: Does 4-3 get them to 500? I don't think so. Isn't it like 6-2 or 6-1?
1: You're right. You're right. You're right.
0: I can't do that.
1: They've got to go.
2: They got to go
1: 5 out of the next 7.
0: Yeah.
1: Yeah, I'm poly positive this morning. I'm going to go proper reaction. Jays are going to be above 500 next Monday.
0: Above 500? Oh, so still 6-1 stretch here against those teams. I'll probably say that's an overreaction. Again, C's hurt. You know, we'll see if he misses a start or not. But if he does, that could be problematic in that little stretch here. So I'll go overreaction on that one.
2: Victor Wembanyama is already the most unstoppable force in the NBA. Is that an overreaction or a proper reaction?
1: Most unstoppable force. I mean, there's a case to be made of it being a proper reaction. I mean, what this guy does on both ends of the ball, he can shoot from anywhere, as we saw yesterday, hitting that three from half court, and he's one of the best defenders in the game. So, yeah. If he's not there, he's on pace to be the most, how did you phrase it? Unstoppable
2: force in the NBA.
1: Yeah.
0: Yeah, both ends of the floors. Both ends of the floor, excuse me, for Wemby. Again, the guy defensively is a monster, and offensively, when he gets it going, like what you saw in game one of the series and in the most recent game last night, yeah, I think so.
1: Yeah.
0: I think we're on pace to see Wemby win a lot of NBA MVP awards coming up here. A lot of them, if he can stay healthy.
2: He's the closest thing we've had since young Shaq to a fully dominant player, like Orlando Lakers Shaq, not old Shaq.
0: I would say LeBron James was pretty dominant as well.
2: He was, but not to this level. But yeah, no, it's hard to argue
1: so,
2: the dominance
1: Arad,
2: of LeBron James.
1: Can I take one here?
2: Sure.
1: And this is a question more posed to you because I don't think AK's up to date with the whole WWE and AEW sort of world. But did you watch the AEW pay-per-view yesterday? Not watch it, but did you see highlights? Or did you watch it?
2: I did not. I only saw highlights of the Darby Allin match.
1: Okay, so Adam Copeland, Edge, you know his song that he comes out to?
2: On This Day, I See Clearly.
1: Yes. He came out to it yesterday, and him and his brother Christian won the tag team titles. But the amazing thing about AEW is how much more entertainment I feel like it's become than the WWE. The crowd singing Adam Copeland's song the whole time he's in the ring with the music stopped was one of the greatest sort of moments I've seen in pro wrestling.
3: Where was this? Mike,
2: it was in New York. I think it was. Was it Hammerstein, Chris, or was it old ECW arena?
4: No.
2: Oh, it was Flushing Meadows in New York.
1: Okay, there you go, buddy. If you get it, I'll send you this scene during the break. It is phenomenal. So, what I want to ask you, Rod, proper action or overreaction? Is AEW about to overtake WWE?
2: That's an over. What do you mean by overtake? If you mean in terms of popularity,
1: yes,
2: I feel like that's an overreaction. But AEW, to me, presents a better wrestling product. I feel like WWE tries to appeal to non-wrestling fans too much. You know what I mean? They clamor for the mainstream audience way too much. So therefore, to me, they dilute the products a lot. While AEW focuses on, like, just hardcore wrestling fans.
1: Hardcore, man. It's wrestling. Crazy. Especially
2: exactly.
1: With the way the fans are engaged in it. Like, it's been... It, to me, it's been a different viewing experience for sure.
3: Shout out to AEW.
2: It is.
1: Yeah,
2: you can watch
1: product.
2: AEW on TSN, right?
1: TSN
2: every Wednesday,
1: product.
2: You can watch
1: yeah.
2: Dynamite on TSN. So
3: that's right.
2: Yeah. There
3: WWE
2: we go. Our own thing.
3: We've got it all on TSN. All right. Thank you to Arad for the questions. We've got Darren Schreger standing by. We'll let you hear some of our conversation with him on the other side. I've got my FanDuel Best Bets still to come here as we continue in Hour 4.
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6: Why don't we start with good news first? The 404 southbound crash past 16th Avenue has cleared away. We're still dealing with a collision on the Gardner westbound past Spadina. Two left lanes are blocked. And now a crash on the QEW eastbound past Burloak, blocking the HOV and two left lanes. Huge delays. If you're coming out of the Burlington area, things seem to be calming down on the rest of the majors. Summer's coming in hot, so why not turn up the chill with Smirnoff Ice? Fresh new look, same OG flavor. 19 plus, please enjoy responsibly. 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

0: 4 continues. Parole Nicole Iacobo with you for another 30 minutes or so. I still have my FanDuel best bets to come, but we had Darren Dreger join us earlier this morning on Leafs Breakfast Playoff Edition. Dregs heading to Kelowna for the Memorial Cup, and that's where we began on. If he's joining Frankie Corrado and Jeff O'Neill and their morning golf routine.
1: I've been invited to participate in their golfing marathons, meaning day by day by day by day. But now, hey, I'm committed to my work here, fellas. When I'm on a work assignment, I'm working. I'm not golfing and taking advantage of the local hospitality. But I have done it before, just not on this trip.
2: So I don't know if you saw Frankie Corrado's video yesterday where he revealed what O-Dog carries in his handbag. With all your experiences of working with the O-Dog, have you ever seen him pull out a Nintendo Switch?
1: No, and I heard you guys talking about it this morning, and I think you called it a brief case or a brief bag.
2: Yeah.
1: And I actually hadn't seen the video, but the first thing that came to mind was maybe it's like a fresh pair of underwear. I don't know why. I like maybe, you know, if Jeff gets caught up at the golf course and he doesn't have time to get showered up and get cleaned up and get over to the rink. I don't know why that came to mind, but that's less surprising than the Nintendo Switch. That is borderline shocking for the dog. Yeah.
0: We'll get the lowdown from Frank when he joins us in about 45 minutes, Darren. But let's look back at last night. I mean, just an incredible performance for the Vegas. And Carlo was talking about it earlier. He thinks the Golden Knights are winning the Stanley Cup. And
2: you better brace yourself for it. They're winning the Stanley Cup, and Mitch Marner's winning the Conn Smythe. It's happening.
1: No, boy. Good for you. And will you be downtown Toronto celebrating with Marner when he brings the Stanley
2: I will
1: Cup
2: definitely
1: downtown?
2: I will definitely be at a Stanley Cup party. I'll find a way. Yes.
1: How about worst case scenario? I think we talked about this Saturday. Wouldn't it be for a Leafs fan, the Montreal Canadiens actually winning the Stanley Cup, but Mitch Marner winning the Conn Smythe in a losing effort?
0: Like the old McDavid double a couple years ago.
1: That'd be the double Dion, as Pierre Maguire used to say back in the day.
2: Yeah, oh man, it would be
0: something.
2: But Drake,
0: that is the doomsday scenario. You're exactly right.
2: Like after watching the Vegas Golden Knights play this series and the way they won yesterday, like do you not agree with me?
1: I would have said that, you know, prior to the playoffs that they were as quality a top contender as there is. And, you know, I still can't put a finger on it aside from the obvious. I mean, Cale Makar came into the series last night, played 27 plus minutes. So it makes you wonder why he wasn't available for game two. But as Jared Bednar said, that ultimately was a Cale Makar decision, and he decided that he would enter the series. So, I mean, they faced some adversity there. But, there was something about Colorado coming into this postseason that didn't feel right, didn't look right to me, which is a bit ridiculous when, you know, you look at how they started the year that they had. Sure, they met some challenges in the second half, but to not consider them a Stanley Cup favorite would be ridiculous. But there was more, you know, it was just how Vegas was coming back online. Then the decision made by management to gas Bruce Cassidy when they did bring in John Tortorella, and how the club responded to Tortorella. So it's just a team with serious belief and serious mojo right now. And the Colorado Avalanche are on the ropes and on the cusp of elimination. It's possible. Of course it's possible. Can you guys see Vegas giving it up at this point? Leading the series, they're not going to lose four games in a row. They're just not.
0: Darren, there's some people out there saying, not Carlo and I, but some are saying that Jared Bednar could be on the hot seat if Colorado loses this series, maybe in four games. Could you envision a world in which Bednar loses his job as a result of this series?
1: Well, I want to say a hard no, because Bednar didn't turn into a bad coach, you know, in this series against a very good Vegas Golden Knights team. But the world of pro sports can get ruthless at times. You know, we just talked about, you know, Bruce Cassidy getting dumped as late as he did in the season. Likewise, Patrick Waugh with the New York Islanders. I guess it's conceivable, but it wouldn't make any sense to me, just given again, the high caliber of coach that Jared Bednar is. And I always say the same thing. You know, I'm a broken record when it comes to this. When you're firing a coach, who's better out there? And if your answer is, well, Bruce Cassidy is available, now are we sure that Vegas is going to let him off the mat to go to Colorado? You know, I mean, probably not. So it's far-fetched to me. I don't believe it, but we live and work in a world of wild speculation, social media and otherwise, so I can understand the conversation, but I'm not accepting it.
2: Drex, where are you with this whole Marner theory? I mean, there's a lot of people suggesting that it's Toronto's fault, it's the fans' fault for chasing him out of town, and you know, we talked about it earlier. At the end of the day, like, can we not just sit here and just appreciate and give credit where credit is due? And Marner's just a hell of a hockey player who unfortunately just couldn't get the job done here in Toronto, and he picked where he wanted to go, and he's picked a great spot, and he's having great success there because he's a hell of a hockey player. It's not because people in Toronto chased him out. There's a track record there that made people feel the way they felt about Mitch Marner.
1: Yeah, no, I mean, he's a superstar. That's what he is. He was that in Toronto, and he is that for the Vegas Golden Knights. You know, you look down at his lack of production in the Stanley Cup playoffs, and I can appreciate again why fans were and still remain upset. He was unfairly a whipping boy, and maybe that continues to linger, but you know who doesn't care? Marner, that's who. He doesn't care what Maple Leafs fans think about him, and nor should he, because, you know, he's proving his elite level worth. That's what he's doing. To say he was chased out, I mean, can the fans ever chase a player out? Historically, you know, I mean, they've identified certain individual players that, you know, the Boo Birds rain down at Scotiabank, and sure, there's a little bit of angst and emotion and heat that's directed again through social media and whatnot. But I don't think that fans have the clout or the power to chase a player out. In saying that, you know, Carl, I'm sure you loved your time in the Maple Leafs, right? I mean, you're raising your family in the GTA. Imagine if, it got so bad that people were dumping garbage on your doorstep, you know, and you felt at times that maybe your family, was unsafe. And, you know, nobody wants to feel like that. Nobody wants to feel like that. So I think that was all part of it. But then you look organizationally, and I think it's becoming increasingly evident that maybe Toronto should have invested more significantly in trying to keep Marner. And that might not have been the answer either. That wouldn't have satisfied fans because it would have had to have come at the expense of another big piece or bigger pieces, right? So, you know, Marner executed the strength that he had, the power that he had contractually, and he landed in the place that he wanted to go, and that's with the Vegas Golden Knights. And he's loving every second of it, and he's earning every dollar.
0: Leading the Stanley Cup playoffs in points is Mitch Marner with 21, Jack Eichel second, Nick Suzuki third in points, Darren, and tonight is game three between Montreal and Carolina. Mm-hmm. How impressed were you with the way that Carolina bounced back after a terrible game one in game number two on Saturday night?
1: Well, impressed for sure, AK, but not surprised, right? You know, Carolina is such a well-structured, well-coached team, almost robotic at times, the way that they attack on the forecheck when they're playing the hockey that they normally play, how aggressive they are defensively. But again, as I heard you guys talk about on my drive to the airport earlier this morning, in game one, it was more about the mistakes uncharacteristically that the Hurricanes were making for me, and the fact that the Montreal Canadiens were using the momentum of coming out of back-to-back seven-game series, fueled by adrenaline, and they capitalized on those opportunities. I can't remember another game this year anyway where a team playing the Carolina Hurricanes had more open ice, especially up the middle, than we saw in game one. Just crazy stuff. It was just absolutely bonkers. And, you know, Rod Brind'Amour still didn't really want to talk about it after game two, after they even the series at one, about the video sessions that they had on Friday. But it was nightmare stuff, right? I mean, it was a horror show that every player painstakingly had to digest and go through, but they responded. So not surprised, and I expect more of the same tonight. I think that was the wake-up call that Carolina needed. I'm not saying that Carolina is going to win at the Bell Center tonight. That environment is hostile. It is going to be buzzing around that city and inside that building tonight. Both teams can feel off that, right? I mean, not first rodeo for the Carolina Hurricanes. So if Montreal wins on home ice, they're going to have to earn it. But they have a recent history of doing that with win one, lose one. So maybe it works in their advantage tonight.
2: Montreal has yet to lose back-to-back games in this playoffs.
1: No.
2: You kind of feel like things are siding with them in this game. And I guess, you know, the other big thing coming out the other night was 12 shots on goal. And we touched about it in the in the post-game hot zone. That has to be an area that needs to be addressed for Montreal. It almost felt, it looked like that was a tired group, and I don't know why. I
1: mean,
2: maybe you could see it was, you know, the amount of games that they've played, but I would think that this team would find a way to get re-energized tonight because that place is going to be absolutely bonkers.
1: Well, and maybe steal a page from the Deneau and the Anderson line, Carlo, right? In terms of how they beat Freddie in game two. And I was just driving hard to the net. And Josh Anderson is in one right now. You know, we talked about it in the hot zone, how he's clearly as healthy as he can be. I mean, every player is feeling something tugging at this point of the postseason. But he's just a big, strong guy that goes hard to the net and makes things uncomfortable for Freddie Anderson. So, you know, that doesn't have to be just a dynamic that one line provides. You know, every line can do that. You know, Caulfield, we know, is a shooter with Slapkovsky and Nick Suzuki. But, you know, get the puck in the net and look for that second and third chance. And we didn't see that. We didn't see a lot of that in game two. So there's going to have to be more of that because, look, Freddie has been vulnerable. I mean, is it fair to call him bad in the first game? He was part of a collective bad. You know, he wasn't good. Let's kind of find the middle ground on Anderson in the opener of the series. But the proof in all of that is that Montreal has had success against Anderson and the Canadiens. So I'm sure Marty St. Louis spooled up his own version of video from game two and probably stole elements of what Montreal did well in game one to try and get them set tonight.
2: Let's have a little convo here about the Maple Leafs and not the big club, but what about the minor league club, the Toronto Marlies, who got a series win yesterday against the Cleveland Monsters in the AHL quarterfinals, and it was a goal by Easton Cowan with 11.3 seconds left in regulation to clinch the series. Now they move on to the AHL semifinals. And, Dregs, a lot of talk this year was, oh, the Maple Leafs don't have much in their system and don't have draft picks and stuff like that. And Easton Cowan is having a great playoffs, and that's great for his growth. But we had John Gruden on last week, and he talked about Arthur Akhtyamov, the goaltender.
1: Yeah.
2: And compared him to Ilya Sorokin.
1: Wow.
2: I mean, when you look at the success the Marlies are having, Cowan, Akhtyamov, and some of the other guys, does it change the whole conversation with the new management group about maybe there is more help from their minor league guys that could contribute next year?
1: I don't think it changes it entirely, but it gives you some hope and probably pause to go along with that. And, you know, the one thing that needs to be made clear here is every other team in the league is scouting what's going on in the American Hockey League, right? And they're doing that with some bluster attached because you've got the draft coming. So that's fertile ground for all kinds of trade conversation. You're looking at a myriad of different ways to improve your organization, be it, you know, again, in your minor league system or at the NHL level. And there wouldn't be many teams across the league that don't have maybe developing pieces that have taken longer than expected that are more or less on the block and could be part of something bigger. And I would put certain players from the Toronto Marlies on that list. You know, I don't have the roster in front of me, but, you know, the goaltending is potentially a strength in Toronto, right? So when you now look at the pieces that Toronto needs, some of the assets that they have, when you've got goaltending the way that they have had in the American League, well, maybe that presents opportunity. You know, would you consider trading one of the two NHL guys because you feel like you've got the backfill at the AHL level? And to your point, Carlo, on Easton Cowan, I love stories like this, because at times when, you know, teams don't qualify for the playoffs in Toronto's case, or you get bumped early, and these young players who are still qualified to go to the American League, there's some eye rolling and, oh, geez, it's been a long year for Easton Cowan. Does he really need this? 100% he needs this, right? I mean, he's never going to forget that goal last night. It's a taste of success. It's a tough league and it's a tough postseason environment. So his development for me will potentially skyrocket given, you know, his investment, his contribution, and how far the Marlies continue to go here.
0: We'll see how long the Marlies can go. They advance, they beat Cleveland, and the runway seems quite long for the Toronto Marlies, something that didn't appear to be the case on Friday. It certainly appears to be the case on Monday. I've got my FanDuel best bets to wrap up today's program on the other side. Some hockey, some hoops, and some baseball as well coming up next.
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4: Problems popping up again. Let's start with the constant one on the Gardner westbound past Spadina with that crash blocking two left lane. Still pretty solid as you come off the DVP. But how about the 401? New problems eastbound at Dixon, collision left lane, and west collector ramp to Islington. A stalled vehicle blocking the left lane. Collision continues QEW eastbound past Berloque HOB and two left lanes there blocked. Big delays on approach and two issues on the 403 westbound. First, the collector ramp to Eglinton, stall right lane, and further westbound at Waterdown, stall right lane. Jumpstart is building soccer pitches across Canada so more kids have places to play. Learn more at jumpstart.canadiantire.ca. From the News Talk 1010 Traffic Center, I'm Dan Dealey.
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0: 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Should be a fun night, man. See, Savage on the Hill is always a blast. We'll see if New York can close out Cleveland. On the road is 2.5-point dogs. And Montreal, after 12 shots in game number two, only 38 shot attempts in total for the Habs against the Carolina Hurricanes, who became a lot more stingy overnight. We'll see if Montreal can bounce back with a dub tonight. Thanks to Arad. Thanks to 20 Fingers. Most importantly, thank you to our audience for being with us the last 4 hours. We are done for today. We'll be back tomorrow morning at 6 a.m. Until then. Ciao.
1: I saw a Koliakovo jersey in the stands.
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3: More problems on the 401 southbound Mavis ramp to the east. 401 is closed for a crash, and then two more collisions further eastbound past Dixon. That's blocking the left lane. And if you're eastbound collectors at Weston Road, crash there, two center lanes. West 401, the express approaching the 404 DVP, stalled vehicle there, left lane blocked, and West 401 collector ramp to

0: Lexington, stall left lane. Gardner westbound, past Spadina, collision there. That's blocking two left lanes. And the 403 west collector ramp to Eglinton, a stall right lane. 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
13: 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Now, here are your hosts, Mark Zucchino, Bob Weeks, and Adam Scully.
14: Good morning. Welcome inside GTC. Pre-taping this one as we all have some travel obligations. Adam Scully here. Mark Zucchino going to join momentarily. Bob Weeks will be by in hour number two. Full recap of Wyndham Clark getting it done at the CJ Cup, Byron Nelson. A couple of Canadians winning over the weekend too. We'll discuss them as well. Chris Humanik from TPC Toronto at Osprey Valley going to join the show. Ryan Gregnall, who's also going to be playing in the Endless Summer World Long Drive Championship, going to join the show. Scott Pritchard, our good friend, and we'll learn all about Robera Golf Trolleys as well. But first, now joining us on the line after a week of PGA Tour live duties, driving right now in beautiful Florida, is Mark Zucchino. Mark, how are you, my friend?
6: I'm good, Scully. We just put a bow on the CJ Cup Byron Nelson, so making my way from our studios in Punta Leisure Beach down towards Orlando. Catch the early one back home from MCO. So just trying to get over this putting performance from William Clark. Before we get into Clark, because, I mean, the putting numbers are outrageous. And the last time he shot 60 in a final round to win, I was with him, called that historic round at Pebble Beach back in 24. So I've seen this guy fill up the cup before when he gets going. But before we get to that, how are you feeling right now? If you're the people that pulled the trigger on $20 million renovation at TPC Craig Ranch so you could protect par because... we can't have 30 under win a PGA Tour event. You shut down for a year, you spend $20 million, and then you watch the PGA Tour come in and just rip up your golf course.
14: You know, isn't that crazy, right? And Jordan Spieth was talking early in the week about the conditions and how it was playing easier than normal, really because of the wind and the lack thereof of wind in the area. It was playing super calm. But Wyndham Clark was spectacular to shoot 60. But there you go, Mark. There's that magic number, that 30 under par number. You got to think that they're not too pleased, the PGA Tour is, that 30 under won this golf tournament. And what, 6 under was the cut line? Like, guys just went super low this past week.
6: Lowest cut line of the season by more than by 3 shots. I mean, we had 260s shot this week. Of course, Wyndham Clark with the winning signal on Sunday. And with all due respect to Jordan Spieth, because he's not incorrect, it was very calm for 4 days. I mean, it was perfect scoring conditions. But I don't know what they're thinking from a design standpoint when they thought that they were going to protect par on this golf course where the green complexes are 7,000 square feet in size. I mean, the average green on the PGA Tour is about 6,000 square feet. And these are 1,000 square feet larger per complex than your average green size. So you give the best players in the world a bigger target, then you give them no rough at all. I don't know if you saw much of the broadcast over 4 days, Scully, but I mean, it was hard to find a bad lie. Occasionally, players found a bad lie on some of the sod that was laid around the greenside bunkers. But from tee to green with missed fairways off the tee, golf ball was sitting up on a tee. You could hit anything you want out of there. Long Island, not Long Iron, fairway wood. So when the targets are that wide off the tee and the greens are that big, then you combine the soft conditions with no wind. But at the end of the day, even if this place got firm, and even if the wind got up, what are we looking at? 22 under? Did it get it done? Is it, you know, was it 8 shots easier? I mean, it would have to be, you have to cut the fairways in half and grow the rough up a great deal before, you know, we're getting a winner under 20 under.
14: Yeah, and really tuck the pins as well. And that was a conversation that we had a lot about Aronimink. But in the end, it is Wyndham Clark who gets it done, wins for the first time since 2024. Before we discuss Wyndham Clark, let's hit some news and some headlines.
10: News and headlines are brought to you by Sandbagger Hard Seltzer. Sandbagger, everybody knows one.
14: Okay, Mark, so Wyndham Clark, he gets it done for the first time since that victory that you called from him in 2024 at Pebble Beach, and you briefly talked about the putting. He entered the week 132nd in strokes gained putting. He leads the tournament in strokes gained putting en route to the CJ Cup, Byron Nelson. And it seemed like Wyndham Clark had that swagger back that he had when he won the U.S. Open back in 23 and that victory at Pebble in 24.
6: And more than 12 shots gained on the field with the putter. I mean, just an incredible putting performance. Back-to-back days, over 100 feet of putts made. And keep in mind, this is a guy that has been through a revolving door of putters in the last year and a half. I mean, when he had that counterbalanced jailbreak putter that he won the U.S. Open with, that he won at Pebble Beach, He looked invincible with that putter. Then all of a sudden, he just kind of left him. And it's been a revolving door of putters. He's had a caddy change, a new swing coach. And forget the fact that the last time he won was 2024 Pebble Beach, which, you know, that's over 2 years ago. His last top 10 was the Open Championship last summer. So he hadn't even had a top 10. He hadn't sniffed the leaderboard in close to a year. So this is a much-needed performance from Wyndham Clark and a really big return to form. Seems to have finally landed with a coach, a caddy, and a ping center shafted zero torque putter, same putter that Tony Finau, for that matter, has landed on. And look at Tony Finau's performance this week and some of Tony Finau's numbers. He looked pretty comfortable on the green. So maybe Wyndham getting ready for a big summer. We still have two majors to go. We've got a playoff and a President's Cup. So this is a big, big win for Wyndham Clark.
14: It really is. And here we are another week on the PGA Tour where another long shot winner in terms of odds wins. Wyndham Clark's pre-tournament odds were plus 5,000 or 50 to 1. So the last four winners mark on the PGA Tour, you got Wyndham Clark at 50 to 1, Aaron Rye at 150 to 1, Chris Rayton at 100 to 1, and Brant Snedeker at 500 to 1. I mean, what's up with all these long shot value plays getting it done on the PGA Tour? This might have to completely rethink how we make our picks.
6: Well, I mean, it's a trend at the moment. I can't imagine it's going to stay. And we did have a lot of guys sniffing around this leaderboard. I can't remember exactly who our picks were this week, but I'm pretty sure one of us had Siwoo Kim. I'm pretty sure we had Scottie Scheffler, Sungjae Im. And we had guys nearer at knocking at the door. And it feels like that every week, but we end up picking second place, third place. We just can't figure out that long shot that's coming through, to your point. Pretty wild. And, I mean, pretty wild to show how poor Wyndham Clark has played in the last year for a U.S. Open champion to be 50 to 1 in this field. I mean, that's pretty crazy, right? So we'll see. Next week, we got a weird little corridor here. Next week, I'm curious to see the field at the Charles Schwab, wondering who's actually going to play next week. Curious the strength of that field. My guess, spelling is next week, the field might be a little weak over at Colonial. And then we're going to go to the Memorial, to Jack's place. That'll be a strong field at the Memorial Tournament, signature event for Jack Nicklaus in Dublin, Ohio. Field's going to look super deep there. RBC Canadian Open, with the exception of Rory McIlroy and Scottie Scheffler, I mean, everybody else feels like they're coming to play the RBC Canadian Open. Feels great. Last-minute addition there with Justin Rose. We got Fleetwood. We've got both Fitzpatrick brothers, Colin Morikawa, Shane Lowry, Brooks Koepka. So the field at the RBC is fantastic. So I think next week might be the one that's kind of maybe a little thin as we lead into the U.S. Open.
14: Yeah, some notables who have committed to the Charles Schwab Challenge. Ludwig Oberg, Justin Thomas, Aaron Rye, the PGA Championship winner, Ricky Fowler, Russell Henley, Hideki Matsuyama, Robert McIntyre, Ben Griffin, Max Homa, Sungjae Im. Those are some names. And then it's a super busy time, like you mentioned, with the Memorial, the RBC Canadian Open, and, of course, the U.S. Open. But for a lot of this golf tournament, the CJ Cup, Byron Nelson, it looked like it was going to be Siwoo Kim's time to shine, and he had a lead heading into Sunday. He shot 65 on Sunday, and Mark, you think at any other tournament in the world, 65 on Sunday when you have the lead going in would have been good enough, but it wasn't for Siwoo Kim. However, I think the putting looked pretty good because you've said many times on our show that whenever he switches back to the broomstick, he's going to win that week. No broomstick this week, but he putted pretty well.
6: Yeah, I might be wrong on that one, Scully, because the putter looked pretty good this week. Yeah. Now, mind you, these are greens that he is, I don't want to say greens that he's very familiar with because it's a new golf course. But this is certainly a home game for him in a very comfortable environment, playing with his buddy Scotty. They play some golf at home together. But he looked good with the putter. So maybe the short putter's here to stay. And I will say this about Siwoo Kim. There are weeks where guys just don't bring it and they lose the golf tournament. Siwoo Kim did not lose this golf tournament. Siwoo Kim beat Scotty Scheffler head-to-head in the final group on a Sunday where Scotty was the defending champion in front of a home crowd for both of them. He just got beat by a guy who was on fire today in the penultimate group. I mean, it is really hard to pick at almost anything Siwoo Kim did today. You mentioned it, 65, he putted well, took care of par fives. I mean, he made the one loose shot, I think it was on 12, the par five, and found the penalty area. That's probably the only swing he'd like to take back from 243 in the fairway. Ends up scrambling to save par, but really should have been a birdie there on 12. Other than that, it is hard to pick at Siwoo Kim. And you mentioned it. Putter looked solid. He looked solid all week. Irons were on point. It's got to be a matter of time. I think he's projecting now, Skulls, still inside the top five in the FedEx Cup points. So he's somewhere near the top five, if not just inside the top five, as we exit the Byron Nelson. You take a look at everybody else who's in the top five. The winners are multiple winners on the PGA Tour this season. And there's Siwoo Kim without a victory in a top five position. That goes to tell you how good he has been this year without the W. And I was almost positive, Adam, that he was going to win this week because this is I haven't picked him to win. And I thought, well, it's the one week I didn't pick him to win. This is probably the week he gets it done. And I almost got burned. And you got to think it's a matter of time before the stars align for Siwoo Kim and he grabs that fifth PGA Tour win.
14: Siwoo Kim does move to fifth in the FedEx Cup standings with the finish. His seventh top 10 already this season on the PGA Tour. He's been very consistent. He just hasn't been able to get it done. And that moves us now to Scotty Scheffler, who obviously wins his first start of the season. He's still looking for that second win, but it's his 32nd consecutive top 25 finish on the PGA Tour. Mark, just saying that out loud, I'm laughing because of how good it was. And here's Scheffler, who, for the most part, he seemed fine. I mean, he was 25 under par. That wins 92% of golf tournaments, probably, right? But he comes up short here.
6: Yeah, you mean, at the end of the day, it's another Smith very close to it. 30 under par won this golf tournament. So, I mean, you couldn't leave any shots out there. It was a couple of little things, one of which was par 5 scoring. He had a really hard time finding the fairway coming home on the par 5s and cost him on the one par 5, unable to make birdie when he needed to. And it's just little things here are in there, which is the difference between, having three or four wins right now instead of just the one victory. I mean, we're talking fractions, Scully. I mean, that's how close he is. Would you be surprised if he won Memorial and the U.S. Open? No. But then again, you also wouldn't be surprised if it was another close call and he went 0-for-2 in the next two starts, because I think what we're seeing here now is that just the level of play right now on the PGA Tour is so good that maybe Scotty Scheffler, unlike last year, where he won golf tournaments with his B game, and maybe even possibly his C game, that maybe right now in this moment in time, guys going out there and shooting 60 on Sunday, that maybe he's elevated everybody's game a little bit. Maybe Scotty Scheffler has, little fire under Rory, lit a fire under Wyndham Clark, Siwoo Kim, Matt Fitzpatrick, etc., in a similar fashion to the way Tiger Woods elevated Phil Mickelson and Vijay Singh and Ernie Els and made them much better players that worked a lot harder away from the golf course than pre-Tiger. You know, before Tiger, these guys really weren't in the gym and they weren't pounding a lot of golf balls and watching their diet. Tiger kind of slapped them all around and turned them all into athletes that worked a lot harder. And nobody could thank Tiger for the second half of their career more than Phil Mickelson. You know, Phil Mickelson became, you know, one of the greatest players of all time, but won a major at age 51. And I really think you got to thank Tiger Woods for doing that to Phil Mickelson. And I'm wondering now, Scottie Scheffler, over the last 24 months, just the way he's performed and how much better he has been than everybody else has made everybody else just work a little harder, Scully, and find, you know, try to find those 1 or 2% improvements, which are painful. You know, Greg, you know, at the end of the year, you know, I want to be better in this category. If I could be better in this category by, you know, 5% or 3%, that might be enough for me to get over the hump. You got guys working that hard to improve that small of a fraction. And you got to think Scotty has done that to the PGA Tour.
14: Yeah, absolutely. And you wonder if all of these close calls are going to continue to frustrate Scotty and make him work that extra 1 or 2% harder. Because it's got to be one of these weeks where he's going to come out and he's going to win by 4, 5, 6 shots. I mean, he won two majors last year, Mark, by a combined 9 shots. You got to think it's going to come out, and maybe it's going to be the U.S. Open. Maybe that's going to be where he completes the career Grand Slam and he wins in a parade. I mean, we've seen it at U.S. Opens before. Who knows, right?
6: Well, and to your point, you know what he did this week that he hasn't been doing all year? He got out of the gates. He was 40th in first-round scoring this year on the PGA Tour coming into the CJ Cup. And this week he got out of the gates on Thursday. Now, he didn't have the lead, but he played a great opening round. I think he was in the top 10 somewhere, about 3 shots off the lead at the end of day one. And that is something we really haven't seen from Scottie this year. We've seen, you know, brilliant scoring on the weekend, especially on Sundays. But he's always putting himself behind the eight ball. And this week he didn't do that. And, you know, you just alluded to sooner or later, we're going to get off, you know, we're going to get one of those walk-off wins in a parade. And in order to do that, you got to start on Thursday. And it looks like he's finally turned the corner on that one, and he's ready to play 4 rounds of golf starting on Thursday morning. So you might not be too far off. He might be getting ready to peak just in time for a historic career Grand Slam on his 30th birthday.
14: And what a way it would be to complete the career Grand Slam. Scottie Scheffler continues to be consistent on the PGA Tour and still looking for that second win of the season. Well, Mark, safe travels back home to Toronto, and looking forward to catching up with you soon, my friend.
6: Yeah, you too, buddy. You have a great time out west with your our friends at TaylorMade and the TaylorMade project you're working on. Bob and I will button it down and take care of it while you're gone, and we'll talk while you're on your West Coast adventure.
14: I love it. Thanks so much. More Golf Talk Canada coming up next.
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14: 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I'm Adam Scully. The countdown is on for the RBC Canadian Open. It's just a couple of weeks away from TPC Toronto at Osprey Valley. 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
32: Great to be here, Adam. Thanks for having me.
2: It's always great to see you, my friend. So the tournament, it's not that far away. Just how excited are you for this year's RBC Canadian Open?
32: You know what? It's different this year because that fear of the unknown, that anxiety is behind us. We've got one under our belts, and so we're really, I think, able to really feel and embrace the excitement this year. It's off the charts.
2: And for those tuning in the Toronto area, the GTA, we've known that the weather's been up and down like a yo-yo. We've had temperatures of 10 degrees in late May, temperatures of 30 degrees in mid-May. How, if at all, does that impact the golf course in preparation for the tournament?
32: Well, look, we had a heat wave warning on the weekend and a frost warning this morning. So, the challenge really, being in our location, you know, we need those warm days. And in particular, we need warmer nights. You know, we need the nights to stay above freezing. But look, we've got enough time. We've got an extra week this year. Everything's coming in nicely. I was just looking out the window down the 18th hole. The rough is lush and thick, and everything's looking great. It's we'll be there. We'll be ready.
3: I love that. And are we expecting a similar course setup from last year too?
32: We are, with one notable exception, that bluegrass rough down the front of 18 that I think altered the course of the playoff won't be there this year. It's, you miss on 18 this year, you're going in the water. But otherwise, you know what? It's set up well, for the players. I think it was a good test, and I don't see really any reason to make any material changes otherwise.
3: That's excellent. Okay. We've got a great field at this year's RBC Canadian Open. A lot of big names, including the most recent name to commit in Justin Rose. What does it mean to you, Chris, to have four of the top 10 ranked players in the world playing at this year's RBC Canadian Open?
32: I think it's the deepest field this event has seen in some time. And it's great for the fans, first and foremost. You know, they want to come and see the top players in the world play. They want to come and see the top Canadians play. And we're going to be able to give them both this year. It's exciting. You know, they play at a different level, but it's just incredible to see them play our golf course.
3: And one of those names is Tommy Fleetwood, who I read a quote that he said, "It feels like home when he plays in this part of the world," referring to Canada. I'm just getting goosebumps saying that out loud for one of the top players in the world. When you hear that quote, what does it mean to you?
32: Same, goosebumps. How Tommy's been here a few times now for some RBC events. I had the opportunity to meet him, and he's just an incredible human being. And to know that Tommy and other golfers enjoyed their experience here, that they're looking forward to coming playing here, the amenities we're able to roll out for them, goosebumps.
3: And I'll follow up on that in terms of amenities and player dining, that sort of thing. This is the second consecutive year that TPC Toronto at Osprey Valley is hosting the RBC Canadian Open. What can you take from last year, whether it's things like player dining, amenities, stuff for the fans that you learned from last year, to apply this time around?
32: Well, interesting. Player dining was some feedback we received from the players. And so this year they'll be set up separately and have some time and space to unwind without some fans wandering around them while they're trying to take a breather. Look, you always learn from your experience, right? And we learned a lot last year, together with Golf Canada, together with the tour, some subtle changes to the parking, this year. You don't really know how 40,000 fans are going to walk around your property until they come and walk around your property. You can set up ropes and signs and project, but we learned a lot about fan movement, spectator movement, and I think that'll be improved this year. And I think we're rolling out some new activations as well for fans, for you know, some of the corporate activations as well. So I think as great as it was last year, I'm confident we're going to be even better this year.
3: Now, speaking of fan movement, player movement, there didn't have to be any fan movement for the playoff last year between Ryan Fox and Sam Burns. Instead, the whole location changing. Did you know that was coming? Because just seeing that, it was kind of jarring. But looking back now, it was a really cool playoff. Did you know that was coming beforehand?
32: We did know. They told us at the referee meeting on Tuesday morning. They'd assessed it, looked at it, and made the determination that if there was a playoff, if it went beyond two holes, the thought of getting 20 or 25,000 fans from the 18th hole over to the 9th hole would be challenging. And I thought it was really just a special moment, an interesting moment. The fans loved it. I think the players were intrigued by it. Hey, I'd love to see another 3-4 hole playoff again this year if we have the opportunity.
3: And as Ryan Fox told us at RBC Canadian Open Media Day when he called in, the different pin location totally changed his strategy, which sure led to one of the greatest shots he'll ever hit over the course of his career, which is awesome. Now, that was a really cool portion of last year's tournament. But when you think of the RBC Canadian Open, you think of the rink hole. The rink hole is back this year. And we spent a lot of time last year talking about how many aces we would see. Yep. It was zero last year. Do you think we see one this year?
32: I sure hope so. You know, it was an incredible environment there. The shorter hole made it more exciting for the fans, more accessible. They could see everything happening. And you know, I think the players loved it, particularly the Canadian players hearing the national anthem being sung. The only thing that might have made it a little bit better would have been an ace. So I'm pulling for it.
3: I am too. And we were broadcasting from there last year. The atmosphere over the weekend was incredible and it's going to be a great tournament here. But Chris, in closing, tournament's just a couple of weeks away. If you could pick one thing, what are you most excited about for this year's RBC Canadian Open?
32: Oh gosh. I think the depth of the field, is certainly, I think it's going to be a fantastic week for the fans. And I'm at heart, I'm a Canadian golf fan and anyone with wearing a maple leaf, I'll be pulling for them. So I would love to see one of the Canadian players pull it out and win for us this year.
3: The countdown is on. The RBC Canadian Open just a couple of weeks away at TPC Toronto at Osprey Valley. Chris, as always, thanks so much for your time and looking forward to seeing you during tournament week.
32: Yeah, I look forward to it, Adam. Thank you.
14: Super excited for this year's RBC Canadian Open. When we come back here on Golf Talk Canada, we chat with Ryan Gregnall, who's going to be competing in Endless Summer World Long Drive. That coming up later in June. I'm so excited to also be hosting that event. I chat with Ryan Gregnall next.
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14: Well, I am so excited to be hosting Endless Summer, a long drive at the end of June. And now joining me for much more on this, one of the competitors, Canadian Ryan Gregnall. Ryan, welcome to Golf Talk Canada. Just how excited are you for the event?
17: I look forward to this every year, Adam. It's the biggest event in long drive, and I've been doing this for, we're going on almost 20 years. And it's under the lights with a DJ. It's a party on a golf course. I always look forward to it every year.
14: That sounds incredible. So we're not too far away from championship time now. What's your preparation like?
17: Little different this year as I'm getting older. We're kind of barring injuries. We only have, I only got so many bullets left in the chamber per se. So I'm going to start my prep next week. It's kind of going to be three times a week. Let's just say if I was the young 25-year-old self, I would have been prepping for this since March. But now in my 40s, it's kind of, we got to pack it in a little shorter and not beat ourselves up for as long a period. But it usually 3 days a week, 100 balls, hard as you can, all out drivers. Recovery is there's nothing more important than recovery in between these sessions. Nutrition side, 5,000 calories a day just to maintain body weight. I'm a bigger guy, so I take a little more, but yeah, it's quite the long drive in itself is quite the workout when you want it to be.
0: Yeah, it's a test of strength and cardio. And I know fitness is something critical in your life too. What are the workouts like from now till then?
17: The workouts will be dialed back a little bit because I want to, we kind of wrote them down to the rules of specificity. So obviously the specifics is me hitting a golf ball as far as I can. So the gym will get dialed back from the typical winter training, which is 5 days a week. We'll probably go down to three. For me, it's general gym work along with mobility, stretching, and then just that rehab side of it to keep everything pliable, stop it from tearing because we've been there too. But yeah, it's nothing outside the box as a seasoned person who's been here for a long time. If I was going to take your average person, it would be a completely different approach. So we're kind of got to run it down to who we are and how we deal with things.
0: That's amazing. And for us on Golf Talk Canada, every week on the show, we cover the PGA Tour, the LPGA Tour. And it's great to be talking about long drive now. And for you, Ryan, how did you get into long drive?
17: I was up in Thunder Bay and professional golf wasn't really in the cards at a certain point. And we were, playing for a lot of gift certificates and scramble tournament money and that kind of stuff. So I could always hit it far, hit my first 300-yard drive, I think when I was 14. And so we kind of got a little bit of what else could I do with this? And, someone sent me a thing for World Long Drive. I made a trip down from Thunder Bay to, where were we? Ajax, I believe. I met up halfway with a guy that, an old internet forum type of thing. Meet me here. We'll ride together. I'll teach you, tell you, blah, blah. Todd Harold, a good friend of mine still, went there, hit it 408 yards in my first competition. I was basically hooked ever since.
0: 408 yards in competition, which is just crazy to see. And your career it's been wild, to put it lightly. you stopped playing briefly in what, 2014? Tell our audience about that.
17: Yeah. So 2014, I kind of thought was going to be it. Remax was the leaving sponsor. Their 20-year deal with the World Long Drive Tour was coming to an end. I kind of gave it one last hurrah and then I said I was going to pack it in. And it was more of a cost thing at that point, living up in Thunder Bay. And it was closer for me to go to the Midwest than it was to come down to Toronto area at that point. Our dollar was very good for a long period of time just prior to that. So it was relatively cheap to go down to the Midwest. And it just took a few years off, ended up moving to Southern Ontario in the end of 2017, injured myself powerlifting in the kind of beginning of June 2018. And then there just happened to be a long drive competition an hour and a half from my house. And I'm just like, oh, I'll just go see all my old buddies and whatever. I had 2 weeks. I borrowed a couple clubs because I'm like, I'll hit in the local qualifier thing while I'm there just for fun. Hit it 406 yards that day, kind of after not holding a club for 2 years. And we always say the sport, once you kind of get into it, it hooks you. Good, bad, or otherwise, there's nothing like that pure feeling of a driver off the face and then the crowd going crazy and you hearing 400 plus yards. So that pulled me back in. And since then, I took it a lot more seriously as a man in my mid-30s versus a kid in my early mid-20s. And we kind of pushed the envelope from there. Got my first top 16 at the World Championships in 2019. Obviously COVID came about and we couldn't really do a whole lot about that. I won a Canadian championship that year later on in the fall. And then 21, top 16 again, injured myself standing beside Bryson DeChambeau on the tee box. And that one was a big eye opener because you kind of saw how the pros really did things before you just kind of thought how you knew what the pros did. But, you know, we rehabbed from that major injury. I actually tore my adductor longus off on my third swing in the final or in the tops final group of the top 16. It just kind of flipped the switch at that point. It was, okay, this is what we have to do. This is how we have to treat our body. Started taking everything a lot more seriously, kind of took on a mentor who happens to be a 6-time world champion in long drive, Jason Zubak from Calgary, kind of helped me through a lot of the mobility, the training aspects, how to do it properly. And yeah, just traveled and became, I think I was 9th in the world at one point, competed at every event, traveled across the world, went over to Europe. The only place I haven't really made it to now is Asia, which I'd love to get there eventually before I'm too old to do this anymore. But yeah, that was, I mean, it's had its ups and downs, its ebbs and flows. I've made friends for life, made a couple television broadcasts, and have been having a blast, honestly.
0: It's been quite a journey for you, man. And a couple of times you've mentioned some top numbers that you've hit. So in your lifetime, Ryan, what is the furthest number that you've hit in competition?
17: Longest drive in competition's 457 yards.
0: How about top ball speed?
17: Top recorded ball speed, I think in competition it was 230.8. In practice, it was 237.1.
0: Okay, man, those are some incredible numbers. And people watching this, people listening to this will say, hey, how do I hit it further? So if you were to give one tip to the average golfer to hit it further, what would it be?
17: Swing your driver harder, more often in practice. That's, we can talk about the gym. We can talk about the mobility. We can talk about the strength training, all of that, but you're not going to know how to use it until you actually apply it. I know we come from, a lot of us come from the days of, okay, you know, smooth and all, you know, Ernie Els was hitting at 300 plus yards and he looked smooth, but his just tempo was very quick, but it was a smooth quick, right? I grew up with Tiger Woods. So it was, you get after it. That was who I watched when I started playing. And that was who I tried to mimic, obviously without much success. But it was very much so swing hard, practice swinging hard. And now there's actually, you know, proof showing in the statistics and science of speed training that you actually have to practice swinging hard in order to hit it further. It's going to be uncomfortable. You're going to hit it all over the place, but you will learn to like dial it in, we'll say.
0: And you're kind of like training your nervous system, right? To get more comfortable swinging at a full tilt.
17: That's exactly it. I mean, without getting too complicated, your brain sends the signal. The faster your brain can send the signal without hitting too many road bumps, the faster you'll be able to do it. So that's kind of, I mean, it has to go from your brain out to your hands, out to the club. So the faster that signal can be sent without hitting all the potholes like we have here in Ontario, you're on a good way of making yourself quicker, easier.
0: That's very well said. Now you've been at this since 2008 with a bit of a break in between. Just how much has long drive evolved since you began?
17: Oh man, when I first started, just for context, I started in, we still had the 450cc, 460cc drivers, but we were using up to 80, 90 gram 4X golf shafts, basically rebar 2x4. I think there was actually one called the 2x4. Now, The hitting has changed. The format has changed where we're actually hitting a lot more balls during a shorter period of time. We'll hit, you know, with warm up and everything, probably over 100 drives in 2.5 hours, maybe 30 of those will be directly in the competition. And then when you're waiting for your next one, you're still warming up before the thing you're warming up. And then you might have to go again the same day in the same format. So now we actually use almost, I don't like putting a term on it, but really whippy shafts. Golf General Public would call them ladies flex or senior flex. Mm-hmm. For context, I use 180. We use cycles per minute. In, let's just say the general bulk, golf's context, they look at Aventus Black X Stiff. Mm. That would be around 290, 280 CPMs cycles per minute. Wow. So we're basically playing a whippy noodle and trying to crack that whip at the exact right time. And with that has allowed us to actually, when we do it properly, that's where this extra ball speed and everything has come from. It has probably allowed me to keep going into my mid-40s now at 43, you know, putting up speeds that I can just because the equipment has adjusted to this lighter, whippier. I grabbed one of my old drivers. I have one behind me, and it feels like a piece of rebar, literally. And I'm like, I used to swing this thing like 50 times, 100 times. Like, I was a young kid, but now I don't think I could swing that thing the same way I did when I was in my, you know, late 20s, early 30s.
0: Wow. I love how much the sport has changed. And to be quite honest with you, Ryan, in closing here, I've never been to a long drive competition, and I'm so excited to be hosting this next month. But since I've been to one before, what should I be expecting when I'm there under the lights with you guys?
17: Oh, geez. Loud music. Essentially a big party. You're going to see guys, you know, the excitement they get on the tee box. You know, you're going to see people reacting and yelling at their own golf shots. You might see drivers breaking. You might have, you know, there's multiple different things that can happen during a competition. I've broken two shafts in the same set of six balls, where one flew 100 yards down the fairway, the other one went backwards, and, you know, it's, you never know what happens. They're just going to break. At any point in time, you're just hoping they don't. But that's really, yeah, it's a party. If you've ever been to, I know this is a soft topic, but a LIV Golf event, after the event when they're kind of having the music and the band play and everything like that, it's that while we're playing golf. But we're just hitting drives.
0: Wow. I mean, everything you're describing sounds amazing. I am so excited to be hosting Endless Summer Long Drive in Belleville at the end of June. And Ryan, looking forward to seeing you there. Thanks so much for your time today, and looking forward to seeing you in about a month's time.
17: Absolutely. Looking forward to it too. And can I just throw in, these events, they don't happen without all the major sponsors that are involved. Ascendance Foundry, Great Canadian Entertainment, Sunbelt, Jumbo Max Grips, Acker Golf, and so many more that have jumped on board, supported this event throughout the years. We're really happy that they're involved, and they're going to be part of it for another year.
0: That's very well said, my friend. Golf Talk Canada continues next.
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13: 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I'm super excited for this trip out west with our friends from TaylorMade. That does it for Hour 1 here on Golf Talk Canada. Coming up in Hour number 2, the second installment of

0: The Business of Golf with Scott Pritchard. He chats with Mark. Bob is also going to join the show to kick off hour number two to talk about the two Canadians winning in the world of golf over the weekend, Anna Hwang and Joey Savoie. And of course, Bob and I will discuss Wyndham Clark's sizzling 60 to win the CJ Cup, Byron Nelson. All that, so much more coming up in hour number two right here on Golf Talk Canada.
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11: Welcome back inside Golf Talk Canada, hour two, the back nine here on the show. Pre-taping the special as we all have some travel obligations this week. Bob Weeks now joining us here on GTC. Weeksy, how are you, my friend?
12: Doing great, other than, you know, the rain. But besides that, for those outside of the Toronto listening area, man, it just poured here on Saturday and just for whatever 12 hours straight. So not a great weekend for golf if you were, unless you have big soggy boot holders.
11: Yes. My course as well, Bayview Golf and Country Club, closed at 11 a.m. on Saturday, closed throughout the whole day on Sunday as well. But you got around in on Friday, but it wasn't what you were hoping for score wise.
12: You know, I've been traveling so much this year and the weather has been so bad this year that that configuration has, that meant it was my first round at Westin of the year. And, it was a little, no, it wasn't even a little. It was a lot rusty and really the first serious round I played, since the famous, tennis incident in Casa de Campo. So on the comeback trail, not a great round, some, no birdies, but some pars, some bogeys, some double bogeys, a couple triple bogeys. So, anyway, something to build on, right? That's what you always say.
11: You got to start somewhere. It was your first round since the big injury. So it's only going up from here, Bob, for you. That's for exactly. Sure. Now, before we get into, Wyndham Clark's win, which, Mark and I discussed at length in hour number one, I did mention off the top of the show that two Canadians won over the weekend, which is incredible. We got Anna Huang winning on the Ladies European Tour, Joey Savoie winning on PGA Tour Americas, and here we are, Bob. Sure, it hasn't been the greatest season on the PGA Tour or the LPGA Tour for Team Canada, but the future continues to be bright. Two great wins over the weekend.
12: Yeah, Anna Huang is no stranger to picking up the hardware on the LET Tour. She was 16 last year, and she won twice on that tour. She came back this year as a 17-year-old, much more mature, obviously, with a lot of experience. It sounds funny, but there probably is a little bit of experience there. At least you know what you're doing, where you're going, who to talk to, those kind of things. I was doing a little work on her, because her round finished on Saturday. And then I found this stat, which to me is mind-blowing. She was born in 2008. That made me feel really old. So anyway, she's playing in the German Masters. And that's another thing that kind of caught my eye, was the German Masters. They have a Masters in the LET event. But anyway, she came back from a 6-stroke deficit. She was 6 shots behind. Going into the final round, she shot a 7-under-66. She is now the youngest person ever to win 3 times on LET, and that's a pretty good stretch. She finished up, oh no, she started the day, birdie, eagle, and then she birdied 5, she birdied 6, she birdied 7, she birdied 8. So pretty hot front 9 to get off to a good start, and this young woman is really someone I think we're going to watch. She seems to just have all the cards. She speaks really, really well afterwards. This is not the only good news she's had this year, by the way. She was third at the German Masters. Sorry, this wasn't the German Masters. She was third at the German Masters last week. She's also already qualified for the U.S. Women's Open. So good for her for getting in there. And, there's just nothing to do but just like the demeanor that she has and the game she has. And, big things could be ahead. She's only 17 years old and she's already making an impact.
11: And Joey Savoie on PGA Tour Americas. I've loved the last couple of years getting to profile these PGA Tour Americas athletes, the winners who come on our show. We spoke at length about Michael Brennan and his success on PGA Tour Americas last year. Now he's a winner on the PGA Tour. But Joey Savoie, what a way to win for the first time as a professional. He wins, Bob. This is another great story, too.
12: It is, and didn't do it easily. He bogeyed 16 and 17 coming down the stretch, then made a nice 10-foot birdie putt on 18 to get into the playoff. He won on the third extra hole with a birdie. So that's a good feisty comeback down the stretch. You birdied that 18th hole after a couple of bogeys. I'm sure, you know, when you haven't won, the nerves are probably there and a little shaky maybe over the last putt. You could be. You could say, yeah, but no, he did it well. Not a kid. He's 31 years old. So he's, you know, you think of PGA Tour Americas as for kids. And he actually said afterwards that after this tournament last year where he played very well, he took 3 weeks off and he just tramped around Ecuador. I don't know much about Ecuador, so I don't know where you tramp around. And the reason he did that was because he had to decide if he wanted to continue on. And as you know, you get to 31 and you're still playing on the sort of third tier. There's obviously some consideration there. You have to sit there and say, well, do I want to keep doing this? Do I find something else to start my real career or career outside of golf? But he decided to stick with it and becomes the 5th Canadian to win on this tour. So that's a great mark for Joey. He's a super nice guy. A lot of, you know, he's played a couple of RBC Canadian Opens and played in a few other bigger tournaments around there. But this is obviously his biggest win as a professional, as you said.
11: and the first Canadian winner on PGA Tour America since Drew Nesbitt back in 2005. So a really great weekend for golf in Canada. Now, CJ Cup, Byron Nelson. This really looked like it was going to be Siwoo Kim's tournament, and he played well throughout the week, but someone just played a little better, and that was Wyndham Clark, Bob. Shoots 28 on the back nine, an 11 under 60. He nearly hooped it for 59 on 18 during the final round, and this win comes out of nowhere. His first top 10 in the world of golf since last year's Open Championship. This is one hell of a performance.
12: Yeah, first win since the 2024 Pebble Beach, where he also shot 60 in the last round. So there's something about shooting 60 in the last round that helps you win tournaments. Yeah, listen, this is a long way back from the Wyndham Clark who won the U.S. Open. And it's a long way back from the low point of of Wyndham Clark breaking up the locker room at Oakmont. And he faced both things in his post-round comments with Amanda Baliones. He sort of said, this was a maturity. He had to come back and he had to, you know, become a better person, not just on the golf course, but off the golf course. And he accepted it and he publicly acknowledged what he had to do. He said that really the last year and a half or so, he has just been terrible off the tee and not really that good with the irons. He worked with a coach and they tried to get the face of the club open a little bit more at impact because he always liked playing a little bit of a fade. So he got that back. He got the driver back. And the other side, I think, which was might have been bigger or equally as needy was his mental approach. And he works with this woman named Julie Elion, and she worked with him when he won the U.S. Open. She was actually in the room when he was there, when we were talking to him after he won. And he really said that he had to kind of get a more of a clutter-free mind. He had been, since all this stuff was going on in his head, all these different thoughts, all, why am I not playing better? Why am I not, you know, continuing on after you win the U.S. Open, you think good things are going to happen, but he had all sorts of stuff going on. He said he went to meditation. He read books, a lot of process goals and how to deal with being under pressure and all that thing has all come together. So yeah, we sort of look, like you said, Adam, I was the same as you. You look and you say, oh, there he is. He's back now. He's finally, you know, where's he been? Well, this is where he's been. He's been trying to find a swing and trying to find a mental approach to his game. And boy, did they ever come together with that 60 on Sunday.
11: It really did. And you mentioned those tee to green, how he's been working on his swing a lot. But you know what was really great for him at the CJ Cup, Byron Nelson, was that flat stick. He led the field in stroke game putting and bought for the season. He's 132nd in that category. I mean, golf, right? It's just crazy how these weeks can happen. No top 10s on the season. The putter gets hot, and now he's a winner again.
12: The putter he used this week was the 10th different putter he's used this season. He's had them in and out in the bag. And you always go to wonder, you know, at what point do you suddenly realize, yeah, it's not the putter, it's the putty, you know, and you start to think about that. But, listen, you're right. That putting was just spectacular. And when he didn't really need to sink a great long putt, which he did, you know, he was hitting it close and the approach shots were pretty good too. I didn't see where he finished in strokes gained approach, but I thought you're right. That putter was something spectacular. His whole game was pretty good. And I was very impressed with his comments afterwards, taking full acknowledgement of that locker room at Oakmont and all those kind of different things that have been going on and where he's been down in the dumps. But, yeah, when you putt like that, I think he said, now I didn't get the final number, but I think he threw about 16 holes or 15 holes. He had only used 15 putts or something. It was ridiculous. Just rolling them in from everywhere.
11: Yeah, so 11th in strokes gain approach for the week, 57th in strokes gain around the green, so he didn't miss many greens. So, I mean,
12: yeah,
11: the putting was so good. And I want to follow up, too, on what you said about what Clark told Amanda Baliones about sort of coming out and talking about what happened at Oakmont. And he didn't have to say that moment. It could have just been in this euphoria of, oh man, I won for the first time since 2024 and I haven't had great results this season. He said he's been playing well, but not great results. Good on him for coming out and saying that, because clearly the wires crossed and then some at Oakmont when he really tore apart that historic locker room. So good on him really for coming out and saying, yeah, that was my bad. I've had a lot of things go on, and now it's time for me to get better. And I think that was a really cool moment from Wyndham Clark, some maturity for sure.
12: It's Yeah, it's a personal moment, right? It doesn't really have a lot to do with golf. It really has a lot to do with who he is, what he was feeling, what his anger level was, what he was trying to deal with. And, you know, you're right. He didn't have to acknowledge it at all. I mean, most people have sort of forgotten about it, but, I think it was kind of a nice gesture and shows you where he is mentally with his approach to life, I guess.
11: Now, every week on the show, we all make three selections for that week's PGA tournament. Now, none of us had Wyndham Clark. Wyndham Clark's pre-tournament odds were 50-1 on FanDuel. Now, given the past winners the last couple weeks in the PGA Tour, I said this to Mark as well. Wyndham Clark, 50-1 to win. Aaron Rye, 150-1 to win. Chris Rayton, 100-1 to win. Brant Snedeker, 500-1 to win. So, Bob, looking at the Charles Schwab, are you just going to throw darts and guys over 75-1 or something? I mean, this is crazy.
12: Yeah, I'm just gonna see if I can parlay, you know, the last three guys on the rankings or something. There's just where are the favorites? What are they doing? What's going on here? I mean, come on, you guys, you're hurting our approaches here, and I can't catch up to you. You're usually the master at picking the long shots, so you should be happy that this is happening.
11: Trust me, I'm ecstatic that it's happening. You know, it's interesting too because Scottie Scheffler comes up short, but Siwoo Kim shot 65 on Sunday. He had the lead heading into the final round, and whatever in any other tournament, I think you could say if the leader goes out and shoots 65, chances are he's going to win. So he didn't win, but he's been so consistent this season, fifth in the FedEx Cup standings. You've got to love Siwoo Kim's chances now heading into the U.S. Open in a couple weeks' time and the Open in July as well, right, Bob?
12: I would think so. I mean, you know, Mark always says he needs a new putter, and he should go to the – but he putted pretty well this week, and I think even Mark would have to acknowledge that his putter was working pretty well. He's been working with a new coach this year. I think that's had a lot of help with his game, his overall game. You know, this is not quite the same as Wyndham Clark, but he was sort of a kid and a brash kid when he came up on there. And you remember he was hitting driver off the fairway all over the place and doing things like that. I think he's matured a lot, and I think his game has come along with that. And I really like what you see from Siwoo Kim. I think you're right. He's going to have to have a good look at him when we're making our three picks for both the next time he plays, but both the U.S. Open and the Open Championship for sure.
11: Yeah, and when he was younger too, like he wins the Players Championship sort of out of nowhere, really out of nowhere, and he's had this fiery temper. Like I remember there was one year at the Masters, Bob, he was on the 15th hole and he hit a poor putt and he slammed his putter into the ground and putter snapped in half and he had to putt with his wedge the rest of the day, right? And at all places, Augusta, that's not one place you want to putt with a wedge.
12: You don't, not one place you want to hammer the green with your putter either. You're going to break it, but you're right. And I think he actually putted better in those last three holes with the wedge. So goes to show you that he has had struggles with the putters as Mark is often referred to. But I do think that his putting performance this week has a lot of positivities for his game going forward.
11: Yeah, 27 under par, finishes solo second, three shots off the pace, fourth in strokes gained putting at the CJ Cup, Byron Nelson for one Siwoo Kim. Now, someone who wasn't playing on the PGA Tour this week, well, someone who hasn't played on the PGA Tour in quite some time, made some rather interesting comments, and that's one Bryson DeChambeau. And Bryson was on a podcast last week, and he said, and I quote, "I don't know what my future holds, professional golf or content creation." Now, we've heard rumors about Bryson saying, yeah, maybe I'll just play YouTube golf. And we had the discussion a couple weeks back saying, well, if you just do that, how are you going to qualify for the major championships? Because if you get subscribers, that doesn't give you world ranking points or major exemptions. But when you hear Bryson make those comments, Bob, what do you think?
12: I think he just needs to sit down and think about it a little bit better and realize what he's got to do. I mean, I think the fact that he is a great content creator is fabulous. He's got a full-time staff of 10 people, working on the stuff that he does, and he does very well with it. I don't know, you know, exactly what he's making on it, but I'm sure he would be able to make more on the PGA Tour. Maybe not. I don't know. And, I think sometimes Bryson just sort of talks off the top of his mind what's happening today. You know, he's done, remember the, when he's talked about how it was 68 at the Masters, he was his par and different things like that. But I think every once in a while you kind of go, oh yeah, we're used to Bryson doing this kind of stuff. We're used to this is talking like this. Let me see it in action. I'll wait until I see him just dismiss it. Now, maybe if there is a situation where Liv folds and he doesn't have any place to play regularly, then maybe he goes to content for a year while he gets his PGA Tour situation worked out. Maybe that's a possibility. I don't know. I just, as you said, you're not going to get into the Masters every year by hitting golf balls over your house.
11: Exactly. And he does have major exemptions through 2029 after the victory. Right. Back in the 2024 U.S. Open. So he does have some wiggle room in that regard. The one thing I thought of when I saw this quote was, do you remember those years ago when Brooks Koepka was being interviewed by, I believe it was Todd Lewis, and Bryson walked by and Koepka rolled his eyes. It was this
12: right. Almost
11: iconic meme, right? And Koepka's like, man, we got to start that interview again because I totally lost my train of thought. But this was just an eye roll to me. It's like, okay, Bryson, like, if you're going to do something, just come out and actually do it versus talking around it and saying a bunch of generalities, right?
12: Yeah. I mean, I think he likes his role as a content creator. I think, you know, he's done very well at it. I think that's something that is a notch on his list of things where he's achieved success. But I do think that the success that he has as a content creator comes because of the success he's had on the golf course and in major championships and on Live and on PGA Tour.
11: Now, I know he missed the cut at the PGA Championship, but when we were at the U.S. Open together at Pinehurst, the ovations he was getting, the atmosphere, obviously he was close to the lead or leading the tournament. It was boisterous as is. But did you see Bryson at all in person and see him walk around, or did you walk around with his group at all at the PGA?
12: Yeah, a little bit. I didn't walk around too much with him, but I saw him. And, you know, he's got a good crowd, and mostly it's a young crowd. And I think that's important for golf. I think he's captured an element of the game that golf needs, and I think he's found a niche of what works, not even a niche really, he's found an outlet that works very well with him, with the young crowd in terms of YouTube, in terms of other social media aspects, and I think he's very good at it. And you could see it when you were walking around the PGA, it wasn't necessarily guys my age, it was more younger guys in their teens, in their 20s, and I think he's hit something there. It's like striking that, you know, digging in the mine and finding the vein of gold in there, and he's got it.
11: He certainly does. I'm fascinated to see what happens with Bryson DeChambeau here going forward. Of course, he'll be back playing the U.S. Open in a couple of weeks' time. Well, Bob, it's a busy show today. Thanks, as always, for your time. Looking forward to chatting with you soon.
12: Sounds good. Always a pleasure.
11: Golf Talk Canada continues next.
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11: 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But let's start off here with something that hit me right out of the gates. We've often dabbled with electronic trolleys on Golf Talk Canada. We're big supporters of Tourism Ireland, have done overseas golf trips, and quite often you'll see a member of the Golf Talk Canada team, yours truly included, you know, fiddling or fuddling around with an electronic trolley. And to be quite honest with you, it's hit or miss whether the experience was good or it was poor. Some are better than others. I am not the strongest thinker on the golf course between the years. This mind flutters quickly and gets distracted very quickly. And I found quite often with a lot of the models that I spend most of my round fighting the trolley, fiddling with the trolley, trying to figure out the proper speed, this or that. I think the product you have here is a complete game changer. This thing is unbelievable. AI technology, thinking along, working with HD cameras. Do I get this straight where I basically set up my bag for the day, I put it on the follow me mode, and I don't have to touch this thing again until the round's over?
13: That's correct. I mean, that is the goal of what we want Follow Me to be, is to be
0: as hands-free as possible. So if you look at the Robera Pro, yeah, when you start your round, if you want to use the Follow Me, and there's five different types of operation you can use, but you'll use Follow Me as the going to be the most popular. You just hit the one button on the side of the remote. We have two cameras. The cameras capture both what you visually look like as well as what your shape is, and then it's locked onto you for the round. So you can walk up the fairway, get to your next shot. It will stop behind you. You can go hit your shot. You can just keep walking. You resume your golf course. If you need to stop the cart for any reason, because you've got cameras trained on you, you just have a simple hand gesture. Hold out your hand like this, and it will stop. You can go to the beverage cart, or you can go on the green, make your putt, come back, just hold your hand out again. It's got a range of 10 to 15 feet. It can see you, and bam, you're right back in follow mode. It zips right up to you.
1: So to me, that's kind of where this new technology really starts. The fact that it's operating on HD cameras that have in a way built a profile in a sense, right? It knows who you are, and it's kind of working with you, as opposed to the some of the older technology where, and some of it was actually pretty good, but, you know, to have it just follow you, for example, things get in the way, bunkers, ponds, etc. This is intuitive in a sense. It sees the bunkers, it sees the spot in ponds, it sees the same things you're seeing.
0: Correct. So we were at a trade show about a month and a half ago. It was a consumer show. It was a busy floor. There were people walking around everywhere, and I spent 2 days with the Robera cart just following behind me because there was no risk of it bumping into things. Or if consumers cut in front of me, the cart just stops, waits for them to go, and then it would rush right back up to me. So it does that same thing on the golf course.
1: That's amazing in a trade show environment with all those bodies around. I mean, if it can pass a test like that, that's incredible. Okay, so I assume, Ryan, then, that, you know, I looked at it, and it looks fairly compact. I watched all the videos. I haven't seen the product in person yet. I can't wait to actually give it a spin at some point this summer and try it out. And we're going to do a contest later this year, so I'm really looking forward to getting feedback from people on this. But at first glance, it looks pretty compact. It looks pretty easy to fold up. You could throw it in your car, yada, yada. So this is not a mapping thing in the sense that I don't need to worry about bringing it to a new course, correct? Like whether I play my home club or you invite me to your club and I bring it with me, there's no like time lapse or there's no mapping process that needs to take place. It's all done in real time through the HD cameras.
0: Correct. So we have two cameras. One is same sort of camera you would have in your cell phone. It's seeing the world in color. And then we have an infrared camera, and it's measuring just 15 feet out in front of you. So it's measuring distance, shapes, and everything. So basically the Robera's world is all contained in a 15-foot bubble around it.
1: I just find that unbelievable. Am I accurate to say that it looked pretty compact? Like in terms of moving it around, do you have a weight? Like what would the total weight of something like this be?
0: The cart with battery installed, you're looking at 40 pounds.
1: Okay. That's pretty good right there. 40 pounds. Price point. I know a lot of these in the marketplace, a lot of the technology runs between $4,000 and as much as $7,000 for some of the custom models for those into paint jobs and things of your things of that nature. But I noticed this comes in around, is it about $2,500 plus tax?
0: Is that accurate? $2,500 retail. You are correct.
1: And we can get them right now. RoberaGolf.ca is the place if you want info. I suggest, by the way, everybody listening to this interview or watching it on Golf Talk Canada television, or maybe you're engaging with us on at Golf Talk Canada on Instagram right now, go to RoberaGolf.ca and watch the video. If you watch the videos, you'll see the Follow Me, the bunker avoidance, all the AI and the smart technology that goes in this product of what Ryan and I are talking about. And when you see it, with your own eyes, the hand gesture stop and go technology, it's pretty amazing. And it really eliminates all the kind of, a bit of the headaches, I guess, of some of the older technology. Ryan, you must be excited about 2026 and getting this out of the Canadian marketplace. Is it available right now?
0: It is available right now, and we have been shipping them like madmen. We've been shipping to golf courses. We've been shipping to consumers. Everybody is so excited about this product.
1: Okay, so stay tuned to Golf Talk Canada. We're going to have more throughout the summer. Stay tuned to RBC Canadian Open Week. I think we're going to have an engagement and an activation that week as well. Ryan, thanks for taking the time. Thanks for joining GTC. And thanks for kind of getting this product out in front of our audience. This is a game changer for people who like to walk but are sick and tired of lugging, pushing, carrying. Those days are behind this guy. This makes it a no-brainer. So congratulations. And welcome to GTC.
0: Thanks very much, Mark. Excited to work with you in the future.
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11: Welcome back to Golf Talk Canada. I'm Adam Scully. Well, there are so many fascinating storylines throughout the entire golf world right now. To discuss some of them, here's Mark with Scott Pritchard from the 111 Management Group in our second installment of The Business of Golf.
1: All right, Scott, thanks so much for doing this with us. The Business of Golf, so much has transpired. We're going to get into LIV, but before we get into LIV, things have changed at the PGA Tour. As you know, I work for the PGA Tour. I'm engaged with them on a weekly basis. I had friends that lost their job. But is this just not the new reality now that they're no longer just a straight charitable organization run by its members? This is now a private company that needs to be aware of the bottom line.
12: Yeah, I mean, I think that's exactly it. Before I left the tour at the end of last year, they had hired consulting firm FTI Consulting, which coincidentally happens to be a sponsor of our friend Corey Connors. And they really came in to look at the business. So you know, 56 jobs that were announced last week or a couple of weeks ago, is not an enormous number relative to the size of the PGA Tour, but it's still significant because it suggests that the organization is in a recalibration mode, especially after the investment from the Strategic Sports Group, but also with what's happening and what had transpired in the past with LIV, right? And the disruption, that LIV brought in. But if you look at the jobs and where the call it putts were focused, it was really focused on the media side of the business. And what I would say to that is Brian Rolapp, the new CEO, his background is extensively on the media side. And you look at and you hear about, you know, the media deals that, he had done at the NFL. You know, the PGA Tour is the fifth ranked major sports league, in North America in terms of revenue from television. The NHL is actually higher by about $2 million, than the PGA Tour. So I think the first focus for Rolapp was let's really look at the media side because obviously that's where his expertise is, and try to right size, the business. Now, there's jobs that have been posted since, the 56 jobs were cut. So it will be interesting to see, you know, who lands in those positions. And what I've heard just through some, talk is that Rolapp really wants to bring in some fresh perspective and not just, golf centric individuals that have been at the tour for a number of years. And, you know, when I worked at the PGA Tour, there was a notion going back to even, you know, the Tim Fincham days that, you know, people rarely got fired or let go or laid off at the PGA Tour. And so this would be, for people that have been at the PGA Tour for long stretches of time, you know, this would be scary, for people down there. And, you know, like you said earlier, some people that, you know, and a friend, you know, a good friend of mine at the tour was unfortunately, part of the cut. So, you know, it's an interesting time at the tour and I think there's still more to come.
1: That's what my next question was going to be. Do you think we're done or do you think the streamlining continues?
12: I don't. I do. I still think that they need to figure out, you know, the three tracks that they're talking about. You know, you've got the track one, which, you know, ideally or what they're saying is going to be the signature events. You've got track two, which we're not sure what that will entail. And then you've got track three, which could have implications for PGA Tour Americas, which there's six events in Canada, which, you know, who knows what happens to those events. You know, really when you're looking at it from a for-profit perspective, PGA Tour Americas, you know, when I was involved, it, you know, was not a break-even proposition.
1: Right.
12: And, you know, do we look at investing, this is an investment, you know, we're investing in the future. And I'm not sure you can make that argument to private equity.
1: Right. The world has changed there too. They're going to think, hey, there's a lot of places from around the world. We might be able to find players, let somebody else develop them. We will see. Time will tell. We're going to know a lot more after we leave the Travelers Championship. And certainly we should know everything by the time we hand out a FedEx Cup or soon thereafter. Okay. Let's switch gears to LIV because you want to talk about the world changing. You know, we're funded through 2032. That went away pretty quickly. Now we're funded through the end of the year. And now they have to restructure an organization based on a real business model, a business model that the whole world operates on. These are my expenses. This is my revenue. And this is how we live and this is how we survive. Can you see any possible roadmap to LIV existing as its own entity? And I say that with a strong underline because, you know, unless they are willing to partner and somehow come to an agreement with another organization like a DP World Tour or something along those lines, I just don't see the math here, Scott, lining up for an independent LIV golf series in 2027.
12: So it's a really good question, and I'm trying not to come at it from a biased perspective because obviously, you know, I was with the PGA Tour for a very long time and, you know, the PGA Tour was great to me. So to try to be subjective, I will. What I would say is that LIV in its current form, when you look at the numbers, right? We're talking 600, is it six? It's either six, no, $6 billion, sorry, $6 billion that will be, have invested in that tour since it started. And there's no return. And so it was interesting. I was listening to Thomas Friedman, who's an authority figure in the Middle East. He wrote a book, seminal book called The World is Flat, which is very, you know, highly recommend the book. It's a bit outdated now, but still a lot of good themes. Anyway, Jimmy Roberts interviewed him. And coincidentally, Friedman's also a big golfer, and he's won the senior club championship at his course in New York. And Jimmy had talked to him about, you know, what would define success for LIV Golf and for the PIF in particular in Saudi Arabia? And he said, you know, the whole notion of sport washing, he's like, I don't believe it was a sport washing endeavor. His thought was that they thought that this could be a profitable business and that they had a model for profitability. And they soon realized, obviously now, that it's not a profitable model. And so if the PIF, which is one of the largest investors in the world in a lot of different things, things that you know, like Uber and others, I mean, the list is large. If another private equity, obviously I don't think a sovereign wealth fund is going to come into this. There's not many of them in the world. You know, if the PIF couldn't make it work, I don't see how another firm is going to come in and make it work. Now, could it work under a different premise or a different financial structure? You know, cutting purses and all this kind of stuff. Well, yeah, it could work, but you're not going to attract the John Rahms. You're not going to attract the Bryson DeChambeaus. You're not going to attract top talent. So no one's paying attention to LIV currently. I shouldn't say no one. Listen, they don't have a media rights deal that has any sort of implication for viewership and numbers to back up that people are actually interested in LIV. It seems to me that the only people that are interested in LIV are the players that are on LIV. Mm-hmm.
1: In their defense, one of the guys that's been harder on them than anybody else, but in their defense, they do well in places like Australia, South Africa, areas of the world that are underserviced, that don't get to see big time golf and big stars. But to your point, if we restructure this under a regular business model where they need to be accountable to the bottom line and turn profit, all of a sudden we're playing for Corn Ferry Tour money or likely less. And now we're just another version of the DP World Tour, a lesser version, I should say, of the DP World Tour. And why does the world need a lesser version of the DP World Tour? I would argue it doesn't. At any point here, Scott, do you think that this eventually comes around with some type of agreement or investment into the DP World Tour where LIV Golf is a series or an addition later in the year or part of the DP World calendar for, you know, 4, 5, 6 events? Or is this, in your opinion, if you had to lay a bet, or, you know, do they just go away?
12: I don't see it. You know, the PGA Tour has a strategic partnership with the DP World Tour. They're in negotiations right now to extend that. What money does LIV as an entity without the PIF backing have to invest in the DP World Tour? They don't. And secondly, going back to your notion or comment, and Ian Poulter's talked about this, and, you know, the foghorns at LIV will talk about this too, is that, oh, you know, we did really well in Australia and we did really well in South Africa. Well, define well. Like, there was a lot of people there. People were interested. They're a star for golf. Yes. But would that be the same scenario if it was the Australian Open or the Australia event in Australia or South Africa was a DP World Tour, and you had some of the bigger players like a John Rahm who, you know, sorted out his issues with the DP World Tour and the 8 other DP or LIV players that are on. That are on LIV. So like, I just don't see it. And honestly, I don't know if LIV is good for golf, right? Like, I'm a traditionalist. And I think the majority of golf fans think the same way. And the numbers show, like, the people don't follow it. And the other part of it which I kind of buried the lead here, is the media, the North American media rights are the most important media rights in the world.
1: You can't
12: build a league. And so when you're playing an event.
1: Yeah, you can't build a league on it.
12: When you're playing in South. Correct. In Australia or South Africa. And listen, good for them for supporting, you know, that their events. Do I think other events on DP World Tour, for example, you know, it was interesting. You know, Scott O'Neill talked about, oh, we want to have national opens on LIV, right? Well, you look at all the national opens, they're all part of either the PGA Tour, be it Canadian, Mexico, and then on the DP World Tour. So I'll tell you this, LIV has approached a number of the federations in the world to say, hey, we'll pay you X number of dollars. And this has happened where one of the federations in the world actually accepted, this is pre-PIF pulling money, accepted a pretty lucrative contract in number to take their national open away from a particular tour and put it on LIV.
1: Wow.
12: Okay. And that unfolded, I heard about this a couple of weeks ago, but it unfolded, you know, before this. So now the question is, and, you know, this all, Mark, comes down to greed. It's all about greed, man. All these players that took the money, and I give Graham McDowell credit. This week or last week,
1: he came out
12: and said, I took it for the money, and I should have been honest with it. And I wonder if that is a mea culpa on his part to try to extend an olive branch or do something to
1: rehabilitate,
12: show contrition.
1: Yes.
12: Yeah, to show contrition, rehabilitate, good word to the PGA Tour. I'm not sure Graham McDowell is going to move the needle, but he probably wants to play on PGA Tour champions. You know, there's a number of players and there's one other point, the notion of like where, and maybe you're going to get to this. So I apologize, but a bit excited.
1: No, please. We're actually short on time. So please.
12: There, this notion that the players that get displaced, if LIV doesn't happen, now the superstars will probably be fine. Bryson DeChambeau is a whole other segment that we could talk about. But by and large, the superstars are going to be fine. The other players are going to be left scrambling. What are they going to do? There's this notion that, well, they'll go play on the Asian tour because the Asian tour plays for $10 million purses. Well, guess what? PIF was funding the Asian tour purses. And I can tell you when I was at the PGA Tour, the Asian tour was being courted by LIV and they were a partner of the PGA Tour. And we as an organization were saying like, you should stick with us. They obviously didn't. They took the money. When that money goes away, I'm not sure the Asian tour is going to succeed. Mm-hmm. So there's a lot of collateral damage that has already happened and is going to continue to happen with LIV. And I think it's going to take some time, like a few years. I'm going to say 3 to 5 years to really get the golf ecosystem back to where it should be or even be better than it was prior to LIV coming in and disrupting things.
1: Well, I know one thing. This story, to your point, is going to continue for a very long time. We're going to know a lot more in the next 4 months, 6 months, 8 months, etc. But to your point, where this finally circles around, we're going to be years down the road to see what the collateral damage is, you know, how deep it actually goes. Scott, I wish we had more time. We'll put a pin in it for now. And I'm sure we're going to be talking about this again next month. So thanks for your time.
12: Thanks, Mark. Appreciate it.
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12: 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Canadians winning over the weekend. Anna Huang on the Ladies European Tour. Joey Sauvois on PGA Tour Americas. And, of course, on the PGA Tour, Wyndham Clark shooting a final round 60 to pick up his fourth career PGA Tour win at the CJ Cup. Byron Nelson. Here's a look at our schedule the rest of the week on Golf Talk Canada. 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

0: 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Thanks so much for joining us this morning on Golf Talk Canada, and remember, the first good decision for the golf course starts in the closet.
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20: 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New hour, new show, new cast. David Dennis Jr. is live in studio. And here's the thing. I like the reveal. I like where we say, hey, you're here for one segment. And then we turn and we tell them, haha, you're here for the whole hour. Because yeah. You pretty much are. Like, you're going to hang out for a little bit longer.
21: A little bit longer.
20: Okay.
21: Maybe not the whole hour. But, you know,
20: where do you have to be?
21: I got to go get some pizza.
20: Oh, shit. Well, we're going to dive into that. ESPN Radio is presented by Progressive Insurance. 888-SAY-ESPN is the number. 888-729-3776. So, you are from Mississippi.
21: From Mississippi.
20: You live in Atlanta.
21: Jacktown, Jaffrica. Shout out to Jacktown folks.
20: Okay. Yeah. Okay. You live in Atlanta.
21: Yeah.
20: Okay. Dre is from Ohio.
21: Yes.
20: Neither one of you is native to New Haven.
21: Right. No.
20: Or Connecticut. It's really a Connecticut thing. It's New Haven style pizza.
21: Right.
20: But you were asking us last week, you were like, okay, when I'm up there, I'm flying up to Bristol, I'm doing hoop streams all weekend. You called it your real show with your real friends. We all took that pretty personal. But
21: well, I didn't figure if I said it like that, then you wouldn't bail on me like you have every other time you've been in Bristol. So we were just like kind of see you. I see Andre all the time. We hung out in LA, huh? Saw him in LA. I'm gonna come here and I'm like, hey, Randy, what's going on? What you grilling on Monday? He's like, oh, I decided to take a 4-hour radio shift on Monday so he would get out of grilling and inviting people over.
20: First of all, I live outside. We're not here to talk about me. I live outside Boston. You're welcome to drive 2 hours north. I don't know what I'm talking to Andre about it. I think my kids grilled with their mom yesterday, so they may not want to do it again today.
21: Okay.
20: So I gotta figure out what we're gonna do. Anyway, pizza. Uh-huh. Pizza, pizza.
21: Pizza, yeah.
20: You asked us, you said, hey, I've heard so much about this New Haven pizza, which threw a warning bell into me, Dre, because it was like, okay, wait, have we built it up too much?
21: Yeah, You talked about it. You said this is the pizza capital.
20: It is.
21: Of the world.
20: Wow, the world. That's a little strong.
21: Italy, Schmidtly. This is where it is.
20: Have you been able to partake since you've been up here?
21: Yeah.
20: You have.
21: Got off the plane.
20: Okay.
21: Texted you guys, said where to go. You guys sent multiple Google Maps things.
20: Drop some pins for you.
21: Drop some pins.
20: For our guy.
21: Went directly to the pizza place. Ordered the pizza.
20: Which pizza place? Hold up.
22: I don't want to say the name. I told David before he got in there, I was like, listen, you thought the Drake mentions were bad? Wait till you start disparaging New Haven.
21: Yes. I don't want to say the name because I'm not going to say anything good about it.
20: I'll say something. Hold on.
22: He went to Frank Pepe's in West Hartford, the West Hartford.
20: Okay.
22: Cause he wasn't going to, and I told him, you're not going to drive all the way to New Haven.
20: You didn't go to New Haven.
21: Didn't go to New Haven.
20: Okay.
21: I was under the impression that it's the same here as it is in New Haven.
22: The style is the same. I told you, you're not going to get the full experience.
21: Is the humidity and the bread different? Is like the dough, does the dough rise differently in New Haven?
22: The difference is probably the oven. Like the
23: back
22: Frank Pepe's.
23: Is hilarious.
22: The Frank Pepe's in New Haven.
21: There's already Cope.
22: It has like a 100-year-old oven.
21: You're not going to replicate that. I haven't even said anything about the pizza yet.
20: All right. Well, we know you're not going
22: to. I can't wait for this.
20: All right. So Frank Pepe's first.
21: Yeah.
20: And where'd you go second?
21: I just went to, that's all I went.
20: That's it.
21: Pepe's
20: is a good representative.
21: Okay.
22: I thought so too.
21: Okay, cool.
20: But okay, go ahead.
21: First of all, we'll get to it. It's tomato sauce and cheese on a cracker.
22: That's
20: St. Louis, sir.
21: No.
20: Yeah, it is St. Louis is prison pizza.
21: It cut the roof of my mouth. It was crunchy.
23: They have the hard bubbles.
21: It's crunchy. It's just crunchy. Why? It's not dough. There's no dough. they're in there doing the thing. And they're tossing the dough, and I'm like, where did it go? What are you using it for? It's not for pizza. You're tossing dough. I don't know if it's just like, we're just doing this for show. Cause why are you doing the things with the tossing of the dough?
22: Wait.
21: If you're not gonna put it on a pizza crust.
22: You want like a doughy dough? You want a soft dough? You don't want like a crunchy pizza?
21: I want something more than tomato sauce and cheese on cardboard.
22: Wow.
21: That's not, it wasn't.
23: He comes out swinging.
21: It wasn't Italian Nilla wafers. I wanted pizza. I wanted pizza. Didn't get pizza.
20: Okay.
21: Cause usually, you eat some pizza.
20: Yeah.
21: I'm in a hotel room. Don't have a big fridge. You just like let it sit some hours later. You come back and dabble some more. I didn't come back and dabble.
23: So what kind of pizza did you get? What did you get on there?
21: I got pepperoni, like the hot. Pepperoni hot.
22: Okay. Oh, yeah.
21: Yeah, yeah. And the lady's like, this is my favorite. I was like, great. Can't wait to get up in it.
22: Yeah.
21: Crunch. Like.
22: Okay, I will say you can overdo a New Haven style. You can.
21: You can.
22: Any brick oven, you can overdo it.
21: It was break me off a piece of that Kit Kat bar.
22: If it's burned.
21: With tomato sauce
22: and cheese.
21: You
22: need to stop. You need to, like, you're offending me now, and I'm not from up here.
23: Well, no, I mean, so, okay, to be fair. When I first, because I came to Connecticut, you know, what, 8-9 years ago,
22: okay.
23: So I was fully an adult. You know, I'm from Ohio, but that's in the Midwest, so Chicago-style pizza. I went to school in Michigan, so now the Detroit-style. So I've had different kinds of pizza. And, yes, I was told, oh, yes, Connecticut is, it turns out, when you drive into Connecticut, some of the state signs say the home of pizza, best pizza or whatever.
22: I think some of the license plates now, are the license plates doing it yet?
0: If you go on YouTube, there are hundreds upon hundreds of videos of people making the pilgrimage to New Haven to try
21: pizza. I saw Adam Richmond, the guy from Man vs. Food, watched him on YouTube, and I was like, cause this can't be what I experienced.
22: Oh my God. Well, see,
23: so here's the thing. When I did go to New Haven, I went to Frank Pepe's.
22: Okay. And on Wooster Street.
23: When I was going, you know, I was told it was like a competition between Frank Pepe's and I think Sally's. And they were like, but at the time Sally's was closed.
22: Okay.
23: They were like remodeling or something.
22: Oh,
23: and so I went to Frank Pepe's and I enjoyed the pizza. I didn't have your experience with the crackers.
22: Okay.
23: Like I've had Frank Pepe's several times since I've lived here.
22: Yeah.
23: There have been times when the crust has been harder than others when it's maybe been left in. So I know what you mean.
22: Yes.
23: But you know, I didn't have that experience. Here's what I'll say. I like New Haven style pizza. I've enjoyed it. I can't say it's my favorite. You know, I think I like Chicago style better. I like Detroit style better. But what New Haven pizza did, or what Frank Pepe's in particular did, they have pizzas that I've never heard of anywhere else. Like their main claim to fame pizza when I went was this seafood pizza.
22: Okay.
23: And they were like, it had won a contest for the best pizza in the world based on, you know, it had all this seafood and
1: it's the white clam pizza.
23: The white clam.
22: Okay.
23: Pizza.
22: Gotcha.
23: Yeah. And so it was different. It's like an experience. I can say, okay, I can tell I've had New Haven style pizza and it's different from other pizzas I've had. And, you know, I enjoy it. But if I could only have one pizza,
22: then
23: New Haven's not what I'm going home with.
22: What's the one that you're going home with? Cause I will say this, like, it's not like burgers. So there's a burger joint in New Haven. It's called, is it Louis
1: Lunch.
22: Louis Lunch.
1: Yep.
22: And that's apparently the original.
23: The first one.
22: Burger here in the U.S. And they serve it on like a English muffin. Like it's a different, it's a steamed burger. And I guess my point is like burgers are different just as pizza styles are different. And that is the kind of burger that I would be like, no, that's not for me.
23: Yeah.
22: There is not a style of pizza in this country that I would say no to. I like Chicago style. Yeah. I like Detroit style, but I love New Haven style. And I think it's because I can eat more of it, or at least like psychologically I can, but
21: cause there's no dough.
23: Yeah.
22: The dough.
21: They flip it and throw the dough out the window. and then they make a pie crust and then they put cheese and tomato sauce on it.
22: It's not like a sleight of hand. It's not a magic trick.
21: And so I felt like it was a magic trick. I was watching them because the kitchen is open. And I'm watching them toss dough, and I'm like, where'd it go? It goes in the oven. The dough doesn't come out on the other side of the oven because there's something happening there that I don't understand what's happening.
23: DJ said he's been bamboozled.
21: Bamboozled.
22: Hoodwinked.
23: Run amok.
22: Luke is in New York, and he's from New Haven. And there's a place that we've mentioned, Frank Pepe's, which I think is Pepe's. I think is how they like to call it locally. There's Sally's, and there's a third that we haven't mentioned, and I think Luke is going to take care of that for us. Luke, you're on ESPN Radio.
3: Hey, what's going on, guys? Thanks for having me. I just wanted to call in. Everyone knows modern pizza is the king of New Haven pizza. I don't even need to get into how sacrilegious it was that you went to the West Hartford location of Frank Pepe's. But I'll leave it there, and I'll let you know that modern pizza is the one.
22: Modern is amazing.
21: This is where it gets a little tricky. When people say, this is the best thing in the world, and then you show up, they're like, well, not that place.
23: Is the other one.
21: But the other one. Well, but then the oven, the temperature of the oven isn't the same. You gotta go to this specific one. But that one's not really, you gotta catch it in the middle of September.
23: When the humidity is at a certain point.
21: And everybody knows that's the one to go to. You gotta go to that one that specific time. That's what it is. Like I say Chicago pizza, everybody's just like, go to Chicago, get some pizza. You come here, it's like, well, you gotta go to this right one.
22: Well, no, hold on. Okay, so we were talking about Pizzeria Uno.
20: Uno.
23: Yeah.
20: And you said one of them came to your hometown growing up, and you were like, oh, my gosh.
23: Well, yeah, because that's the thing. For Uno's, I lived in Ohio, in Dayton, Ohio. So the first Chicago-style pizza I ever had was Uno's when it came to town.
21: Right.
23: And, yeah, it was the greatest thing at the time I'd ever had. I was in high school.
21: Right.
23: I used to, you know, and it was crazy because, you know, used to be an athlete, and the pizza I got didn't look that big, but it was so thick.
21: Right.
23: I got to like the second piece. I was like, man, I'm full.
21: Yeah.
23: But I really love those two pieces. So for me, Uno's always has a special place in my heart. But if I go to Chicago, I'm probably not going to Uno's. You know, I'm just going to go to whatever Chicago style pizza happens to be close to where I am.
21: Whatever Chicago style pizza.
20: So that's not it.
21: Whatever
20: though.
21: Chicago.
20: Okay. So my whole point was like Uno's became a chain, right?
23: Yeah.
20: And that's the one that you went to in Dayton, Ohio. You go to the original Pizzeria Uno in Chicago, or the sister spot, Pizzeria Due. Like, those are the OG. Everything else is a copy of a copy.
21: Right.
20: It's not like McDonald's, which like also started in the Chicagoland suburbs. Like, they've been able to duplicate that. That's the key in their success. Frank Pepe's, I would argue, like, you go to the original Frank Pepe's.
22: Yes.
20: And it's going to be better. I think he just got an overcooked batch. So legit. I'm not defending that.
22: I think
20: got
22: so too.
21: Okay.
22: I just want to point out that when you landed,
21: the roof of my mouth.
22: When you landed, man. I want you to go to the original spot, but when you landed in West Hartford, it was raining. You don't want to drive all the way to New Haven when you
23: it's
22: just
23: like
22: landed.
23: An hour drive.
22: So I was kind of looking out for you as a friend and as a colleague. I thought, hey, you're going to get the experience.
21: Uh-huh.
22: It's not going to be the full experience. I still thought you would have liked it. I didn't think it'd be sauce on the cracker, but listen, to each
21: it was sauce on the cracker. It was sauce on the cracker. It was distinctive crunch sound.
20: Oh my word.
23: So Sally's?
21: Cut the roof of my mouth. It took a couple, I talk for a living. I was on IR for a little bit. I was playing hurt.
23: They sabotaged.
21: There we go.
20: If someone's in Chicago and they want to call in, 888-SAY-ESPN is the number, 888-SAY-ESPN. I would say don't even go to Uno's if you go to Chicago. Go to like a Giordano's. Lou Malnati's. And Lou Malnati does they do a bar pie, which is like a standard depth. And that's fantastic. But what's the story between Pepe's and Sally's? Pepe's was first, the guy running the oven at Pepe's broke off and started Sally's?
22: I think so. I think there's also like family lineage between
20: all the
22: places.
20: They're like two blocks apart.
21: Yeah. Oh, okay.
20: Yeah. And so they go back to like the 50s and one guy broke the heart of the other guy and left.
22: I think even people at Modern at some point they worked at Sally's or Pepe's. It's all connected.
20: I will say.
21: So does the hate make the pizza better? The hatred inside make the pizza?
20: Brother, Sally's made an enemy of us last year when we were doing 50 states in 50 days. Uh-huh. That was the Connecticut thing that we did was we did a pizza tour down on Worcester Street. It was me and Gary Streisky.
21: Yeah.
20: Who's also abandoned you and hasn't hung out with you.
21: Never seen him in the Bristol metropolitan area.
20: He's actually a hologram. He doesn't really exist outside of Las Vegas. But we went down there and we had set it up ahead of time. A producer called ahead and Sally's was like, who are you guys?
21: Oh.
20: Like, no, we're not going to help you out. We didn't want free pie. We just wanted them to make it for us so we didn't have to wait in line. We'd set it all up and they were like, no, you're going to wait with everybody else. Which on the one hand is like, okay, it's kind of admirable you're running a business. On the other, it's like, no, we set this bleep up. Like, we are on a tight window shoot and they wouldn't help us out. They wouldn't charge us for the empty box. We were trying to show love to their establishment. It's like one of the places that you have to go to. And I think we just caught whoever was managing that day on a bad day. Whereas Pepe's was like, hey, y'all want to come back and get a shot inside the oven?
21: Mm-hmm.
20: Like, you know, what's the heat tolerance of your camera? Like, you can do whatever. You can flip the dough. Whatever it was, they were extremely helpful.
21: And then toss the dough out the window.
20: So I'm a little partial.
21: and not use it.
20: Well, partial and Pepe. You maybe want to get some pizza on the way home.
21: I got 2-day-old pizza sitting in my hotel room.
20: Great.
21: You know, one thing you don't have to worry about.
20: Yeah.
21: The dough won't go bad.
20: I don't even.
21: Cause there's none to speak of.
22: Your mentions. I hope your mentions are going
20: to
22: be on fire.
20: I hope they are. They deserve to be on fire. So I will say this. The only bad pizza in this country that I have come across is St. Louis pizza.
22: Ooh, careful.
20: No, I don't know. I don't put it up there with Cincinnati chili.
23: I don't think I knew that there was a such thing as St. Louis style pizza.
21: It's a thin crust. It's a thin crust. Very, very, like it's very thin, but it gets soggy. So it doesn't like stay crispy like the New Haven. So it's a little soggy.
20: When I had it and I only had it once and it cut my mouth exactly as you're talking about, but it was almost like a cracker consistency.
21: Yeah.
20: Not just like thin dough. It was like, no, we do something different. This is St. Louis style. Now St. Louis, fried rav.
21: Mm-hmm.
20: Oh yeah.
21: Okay.
20: That's incredible. But this, and I get into it with Smallman sometimes because I'm like, it's prison pizza. It's stuff that you could literally make in a jail cell.
21: Well, I ate St. Louis pizza coming up, driving up from Jackson to Northwestern. So I would stop by St. Louis. My uncle lived there. So I'd get Emo's and I loved it.
20: Yeah.
21: Now the thing is, I loved Emo's. Now, of course, the caveat is I was in college and all, like, 99.9% pizza is delicious when you're college. I've never heard a college student be like, this pizza, like, it was delicious to me. So Emo's is, it was the thing.
22: Brother, I mean, I would put up, I'm trying to think if you had to rank them, like, whose pizza is best. I'm not trying to just cater. Mm-hmm. I mean, Detroit pizza's
21: Detroit
22: incredible.
21: Pizza, I think
22: it's yeah. incredible. Yeah. Toppings to the edge. Yeah. And I like crust. I'm not, I'm a grown man. I'll eat the crust, but like sometimes when the toppings and the cheese go all the way to the corner.
23: Yeah. That's hard to top.
22: Yeah.
23: That's hard to top. And you know, to your point, DDJ, when I first had Uno's, I was almost college age. I was high school going into college. You know, when I was in the Detroit area, I was in grad school. So those times of life are conducive to pizza love. But to the point you were making earlier, even if Uno's, as you said, it was a franchise. So in the Dayton version was a copy of a copy. It was still delicious. So, what Dave's issue is the copy, I guess, of West Hartford did not represent the way the level
21: of cope,
23: like
21: the level of cope going on here. Was like, you got the wrong one at the wrong time. It was raining outside and maybe your mood wasn't good because the flight is coming out there. Your taste buds had not adjusted to the altitude change from the flight.
23: There was jet lag.
21: It was jet lag. It was a little, there was a lot going on. There's a lot going on.
22: I didn't want to say it, but I'll say it. I don't know that we trust anybody from Atlanta on pizza.
21: From Mississippi.
23: Now we're getting personal.
22: Did you say that right before we break?
21: Right before we break.
22: I'd love to get a rebuttal.
21: Now the whole city of Atlanta.
22: I'd love to get a rebuttal. But
21: ATL shouted, 404, dial in. 601, Mississippi, everybody dial in. Talk about it. You ain't going to be in Connecticut talking about food from Atlanta. We not going to have that.
22: All right, we will get into the NBA Finals. What do you think Rich Eisen's thinking about this segment right now? First segment, first hour of his holiday programming. We spent it all on pizza.
21: Happy to carry the torch,
22: and
21: Rich.
22: I can't help but feel partially responsible for that. We'll talk about who has more riding on getting to the NBA Finals, SGA or Wemby. We will dive into that. Andre Snellings, David Dennis Jr., Randy Scott. This is the Rich Eisen Show on ESPN Radio.
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1: When the world seems to shine,
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1: wine,
0: tough hard cracker crust hits you square in the eye,
2: I don't.
0: You could lose an eye.
2: I don't even like clams, but I've had that Pepe's clam pizza. It's incredible. It's so good. There's a seasonal tomato pie that they do, right?
3: Oh yeah.
2: And that's tough to get.
3: It's mostly tomato, little sprinkling of cheese on there.
2: Yeah, like very light on the cheese. Which I was like, okay, David Dennis Jr., Andre Snelling's Randy Scott, we're back on the Rich Eisen Show on ESPN Radio and the ESPN app and SiriusXM Channel 80. ESPN Radio is presented by Progressive Insurance, so I'm sure it's just ecstatic that we're talking about pizza again. Yep, Devin?
3: No, I was gonna say, yeah, let's get the pizza, let's get these thoughts, yeah. Let's get these calls, and let's move on.
2: And then we'll move on.
3: Yeah.
2: And then we'll move on. Turns out people care about pizza though.
3: They do. I mean, I'm not surprised.
2: And I was thinking that when David was saying this, the level of cope,
3: yeah,
2: that was happening as we were like, well, hold on, which one did you go to?
1: Yeah.
2: I'm not sure. And we did kind of make it sound like a seasonal.
1: Yeah. Was there oven built in 1903 or 1908? Which one? I don't know.
2: Like a seasonal piece of produce where we're like, well, you can't get the peaches in May.
1: Yeah, they're right. Yeah.
2: All right. Let's go to, Justin. Justin is in Pennsylvania. He would like to weigh in on pizza. Maybe he's going to stick up for Pennsylvania pizza. Maybe there's something we're missing. Justin, you're on ESPN Radio.
4: No, I'm definitely not going to stick up for Pennsylvania pizza. I got two in PA that are terrible. The first is Altoona Pizza, where they put American cheese instead of mozzarella cheese on the pizza. And then second, not only is their football team bad, but their pizza's bad. Pittsburgh-style pizza, where they bake the crust and the sauce, and then they put all the toppings on cold, including the cheese. It's terrible. Thanks for taking my call.
2: I've heard of this. You've heard of that?
0: I've heard of this. So they bake the bread, but they put the cheese is like still shredded, and there's like cold pepperoni. Everything is cold on top of it, and it's like super duper loaded. I've seen people eat it.
2: Is that safe to eat? Like, are we like uncooked sausage and stuff? Like, what are we?
5: I mean,
2: have you had Pittsburgh style pizza?
5: My wife is from Pittsburgh, and so I've had pizza in Pittsburgh. I never had that.
0: They
5: used to take me to this place called. It was called Originals, but they called it the Dirty O. And so I had pizza there. I had pizza at a couple of different places. And, you know, I wouldn't have thought of it as a style of pizza. I wouldn't compare it to, you know, anything else. But I mean, like you said, it was pizza. I was young enough. Everything was good.
0: Where they do the steak crazy? Like they burn, like char the steak on the outside, keep it cold inside. Is that Pittsburgh style? Maybe.
2: Ooh,
0: maybe.
2: I know the Midwest will do like a beef tartare, like a carpaccio type thing. Like a.
5: What Pittsburgh is known for to me is they put their fries on on all their sandwiches.
2: Promancy Brothers. And I can get on board with that because everything's properly cooked.
5: Yeah.
2: You ever had food poisoning?
0: Yes.
2: From undercooked stuff?
0: Yeah.
2: All it takes is one and you're like, want this well done.
5: Yeah.
2: Like moving forward. Chris is in Memphis. Chris is in Memphis. I'll listen to Memphis on ribs. Let's listen to Memphis on pizza. Chris, you're on ESPN Radio. What's up?
6: Hey, good afternoon, gentlemen. I live in Memphis now, and I had to speak on the St. Louis-style pizza because that's where I went to high school.
2: Okay.
6: And my first job was a pizza maker at Emo's Pizza.
0: There we go.
6: And so I have to say that Emo's is my absolute favorite pizza.
0: Uh-huh.
6: And it's very similar to the New Haven situation where you got to go to the right location and this location might use the wrong cheese blend and this one might be too crunchy and that one might be too soft. But if you go to the right location, it is absolutely amazing. What makes them special is they use Provel cheese instead of mozzarella. But since I don't live in St. Louis, my favorite out here is a New York style pizza. This guy from Long Island, he's out here and he has the best New York style pizza.
2: All right. I mean, maybe I just went to the wrong emails.
0: There you go.
2: Maybe that's it.
0: Gotta get it.
2: What is, I can nod along and pretend I know what Provel is.
5: I was gonna say, is that provolone?
0: I don't know. I don't know what it is.
3: Provolone, yeah.
5: I was thinking provolone.
2: I'll look it up. There might be something.
0: It's delicious.
5: Yeah. Emo's,
0: don't sleep on Emo's.
2: Yeah.
5: Chris was the same age as you, right? You know what I'm saying? Like that high school going into college.
0: Yeah.
5: So maybe it's when you have it.
2: Yeah, there's a little nostalgia to it. White bread, American, like Kraft Singles grilled cheese sandwich. Like it's gonna take me back to a certain time, but I know it's not a good grilled cheese sandwich.
5: I mean.
2: You know what I mean? Like.
5: So. That wasn't my experience. I was thinking of a different kind of cheese that you can't really cut a full thing because it would go to the bottom at the end that you could get from the government.
0: The government cheese.
5: The grilled cheese hit a little different. I'm not sure of the white bread with the American cheese, but you know, like you said, when you have it, that's where your memory's formed.
3: Yeah. Provel is a processed cheese blend of cheddar, Swiss, and provolone, famous for St. Louis style pizza.
2: I'm all set. Okay. All right. That's Provel cheese. And shout out. If you want to, and you can make your own. Here's the thing. You can make your own St. Louis style pizza. What you need to do, you commit a crime. You go to jail.
3: Oh my God.
2: When you're in jail, you have a little money in your account so you can go ahead and get some stuff from whatever the prison store is. Mm-hmm. All you need, saltines, Provel cheese, apparently. And I don't even ketchup and just throw that together.
0: And if you really want something authentic, put a shank in there, and while you eat it, it'll cut your mouth. You feel like you're eating a New Haven.
2: You're the worst.
3: Wow. How about those Western Conference bottles? Huh?
2: Mikey, are you like offended by this on a personal level? You're from around here.
7: Yeah. And I went to college in New Haven. Yeah. So I've had all the New Haven, but I mean, I agree with DDJ about Pepe's Pizza. Oh. I feel the same way, but that's not a representation of New Haven pizza.
2: This is a heel turn. What is a representation of New
7: Modern
2: Haven pizza?
7: Modern Sally's. Yeah. You know, okay. There's even some other ones.
2: Wow, turn your back on the
5: state,
2: I didn't see this coming.
0: Well, what do you know?
5: I thought I'd had New Haven pizza because I've had Pepe.
7: It's like eating California Pizza Kitchen and knowing what you had California pizza.
5: What about the story that like Sally's came and Modern both came from Frank Pepe's, but they're not.
7: Even the caller said it's kind of sacrilege that he went for New Haven pizza in West Hartford.
2: Yeah, that's fair too. But that was on bad intel. We were just trying to spare you a rainy drive.
0: I don't want you to drive.
8: If I would have driven an hour and come back with a bleeding mouth from pizza, I would have.
2: Bleeding mouth. All right.
8: I was listed for hoop streams. Questionable. Recovering from mouth cuts.
2: Who's that Simpsons character?
7: Day to day.
2: The jazz musician in The Simpsons who taught Lisa how to play. Oh. It was Bleeding Gums.
3: Bleeding Gums Murphy?
2: Bleeding Gums Murphy. Yes. Yeah. That was DDJ.
0: Yeah.
2: That was David. Okay, let's shift gears.
3: You're welcome, Rich.
2: You were on Hoop Streams over the weekend. The question, NBA-wise, since we're here on the Rich Eisen Show, David Dennis Jr. and Andre Snellings, and I'm Randy Scott, we wanted to talk about SGA and Wemby and for whom a trip to the NBA Finals would be more impactful for. There's an argument that SGA sort of cements himself in a pretty exclusive club by making it to back-to-back NBA titles after also, back-to-back regular season MVP awards. But there could also be a coronation element to Wemby making it at this age, just 22 years old, and certainly the franchise cornerstone there in San Antonio. So I'll open it up. Dre, I want to start with you. For whom is this NBA Finals potential bigger?
5: I think it's bigger for Wemby because his ceiling is higher, right? Like Wemby is on the short list. When he came to the league, they said he's the best recruit maybe since LeBron James, maybe since Lou Alcindor, Kareem Abdul-Jabbar, maybe ever. And he's already playing up to that level. And so if he leads his team to a championship now at age, 22, and nobody thinks they're fully cooked, they're still on the way up.
2: Yeah.
5: His ceiling is greatest player of all time. Like he has that upside. I don't think SGA has that upside. Like I don't care how many championships the Thunder win, how many MVPs he win. He's a great player, but he's not the guy that's going to define this generation, whereas Wemby can be. So I would say it's bigger for him.
2: What about you, DDJ?
0: So I would actually go the opposite first. First, it's kind of a similar reason. Okay. I would say SGA would be bigger for SGA, partially because this is his shot of cementing himself in a different way than Wemby. Like, Wemby could win the championship. Like, if Wemby wins the championship next year, we're still having the same conversation of this being Wemby's decade, right? Mm-hmm. Like, you make the conference finals way ahead of schedule, then you win the championship the next year. Even if you make the finals and lose and win the championship next year, that is a great career arc where we're still talking about this dude could be the greatest ever. We're not but SGA, we're not going to talk about this dude being the best player of his generation, really, right now. There was like a 10-day span where he was better than Jokic and better than Wemby, and then Wemby took it back. You know what I'm saying? But if you can come out and have two championships and be the guy who breaks the streak of nobody having back-to-backs, two straight MVPs, it makes it notable and cements you in a way that, no, you're not going to be Wemby, but it puts you in a sort of a different echelon. You can make an argument for like a top 25 or top 20 or something like that if you're SGA, if you continue your career with two MVPs, two championships, where Wemby's just going to be like, he's getting to that Lew Alcindor, Kareem, LeBron, no matter what. Like, it just feels inevitable at this point. SGA can sneak in the middle of that, almost Olajuwon style, a little bit. Like, Olajuwon snuck in the middle of the Jordan thing, got two championships, and that elevated him to a way that he probably would not have been if that had not happened.
2: I think, I mean, God, this is going to sound so, so obvious, so pedantic, but like, you win when you can.
0: Yeah.
2: Like, we cannot presume health for a guy who's Wembanyama's size. We just can't.
0: Right.
2: You know, we want to sit here as just unaffiliated fans and say, oh, we got this for 15 more years. We got this for 10 more seasons. We don't.
5: Yeah.
2: If anything, Yao Ming is a comparison. Now, Yao Ming had more tread on, or less tread on his tires when he came to the U.S., but like, that size just doesn't age well. So if it's right here and it's right now, it's certainly important for Wemby to do it. And we don't want to kick the can down the road and say, oh, it's just the beginning of a core. I catch myself saying, hey, Dylan Harper's only 20. Stephon Castle is only 21. Look at this. And Wemby's only 22. They're going to be together for 10 years. Well, no, the salary cap will eventually make that impossible. So win it while you can. But the same could be said for SGA because of exactly what you said. There's so much talent in the Western Conference. There's so much standing in the way of the Thunder to even get back to the finals that it does jump out to me. I think it's, but I agree with you though. I think my answer is also SGA. I appreciate you guys asking. And it's because, it's just because of like the sort of like VIP within the VIP club that he could put himself in.
5: Right.
2: Like, this is extremely rare territory, whether you like how he gets his points or not. But Dre, I don't mean to throw the pop quiz at you, but David, we were talking in the earlier part of the show that Andre has a project with some of his friends. Was it grad school or undergrad?
5: No, it's a message board, Real GM, you know, okay. So it's just kind of like a national, even an international group of guys. What he's referring to is, so I'm a nerd. You fully admitted I'm a basketball nerd in particular. And this message board that I used to hang out on a lot before I started working at ESPN, now I don't have so much time. Every few years, we would do this months-long project with, you know, tens or, you know, 20s, hundreds of people that would vote on who are the top 100 players of all time. And we would go into depth. We would go position by position. So we wouldn't just say, who's your top 100? We would say, who's your number one? And there would be the candidates, and we would take a couple days and make their cases. And then, all right, now we're done with that. Who's number two? And we would go down the list. And so I learned more probably about NBA history doing those projects than, you know, any type of schooling I might have had. Not like I went to school for basketball, but if I would have, then I would have learned more from those projects.
2: And I'm curious, and I don't know if you have it in front of you, but where somebody, because you mentioned, David, that SGA could ascend sort of farther up these rankings into whatever, you know, VIP section you want to put him in, just like where SGA is now, and I guess where you could see him ascending if he does make it back to an NBA Finals, and they would be the favorites over New York, at that stage, regardless if it's San Antonio or OKC.
5: So he's a little early to be in those projects. You know what I'm saying? Those projects are looking at careers and, you know, like, he's still relatively new in the game. But he's starting to tick those boxes, right?
2: Yeah.
5: You know, he's not only did he win the MVP, but in those projects, it's all about what impact did you actually have? You know, look at the analytics, look at newspaper articles, look at, you know, how a player impacts winning for his team.
2: Yeah.
5: And he's already got at least one championship and maybe another. So when this project is done in 10 or 15 years, I'm sure he'll represent well in it. But, to the point that you guys were making, and actually both of you made it, in different ways, I agree that this championship would solidify SGA in those conversations. You know, like, it would be better for him to win a championship than to not win a championship. But for a guy like Wemby, to the point that you were making, we can't guarantee the future. And I think back to a guy who was built kind of like Wemby. He didn't have quite his game, but he was also the number one overall pick, greatest player. He was supposed to be the greatest player ever the year before Jordan. That was, you know, Ralph Sampson. And it was in like year three that they beat the Magic Johnson Lakers. When Sampson hit that crazy shot at the buzzer, and they played the 86 Celtics in the finals with one of the greatest teams of all time. And all the thoughts, it was the Twin Towers. It was Sampson and Olajuwon. It's going to be this for the next decade. Sampson hurt his foot. He was never the same and he never got back. And so for Wemby to be able to solidify himself with the championship now, it would be the difference if that type of tragedy happened, which I by no means want. You know what I'm saying? I'm a big Wimby fan. But instead of Ralph Sampson, you're talking about him like a Gale Sayers type of like, you know, you just don't know how great this guy was, even if his career gets cut short. So yeah. I feel like it would be a bigger step function up for Wimby than for SGA this year.
2: I put that in like a Bo Jackson category. Yeah, and yeah, I'm not trying to even like put this out into the world. It's just we haven't seen a long career from someone at that size. But then again, we haven't seen that agility from someone this size either.
8: Yeah, like the thing about Wimby is one championship, like SGA, two championships solidifies him in a whole different place. Mm-hmm. When we're talking Wimby, we're talking like three or four, and like four or five. Like if he's going to play 65 games, for as long as he plays 65 games,
2: yeah.
8: If you're waiting in line to win Defensive Player of the Year, just stay in line. Yeah. Just wait in line and just the polls will be open. Like you just wait till the dude is out of here and that's your next shot. Like you're not going to do it again. And I think he's already, as long as he plays 65 games, I don't see him not winning MVPs, not winning, Defensive Players of the Year. And like his barometer is different than SGA. Mm-hmm. SGA, you get two championships, great career. You did it. You're like go ahead and accumulate the stats. Wimby.
2: Yeah.
8: Like, I want, like, 3-4. This is what we're talking about. This is the type of level of talent that this dude has and dominance that he has at this age. Yeah. Like, 3-4 is what we're looking at. So, for me, it could be one this year. It could be one the next. But, like, the next decade, you got four shots at it.
2: And Kendrick Perkins would agree. He was on the 11 p.m. Sports Center. And he's just, not necessarily in a comparative way, but he draws a common thread, a common denominator in these Spurs wins so far this postseason.
9: You know, my grandparents used to always tell me, he's young, but he got an old soul, baby. And that's what we just watched, and that's what we just listened to in that interview. And when you talk about leadership, that's the true definition of leadership. See, Wimby is not afraid of getting uncomfortable. He's not afraid of holding himself accountable and maxing out. And tonight, what we saw was a response that we expected. We saw him be a big man first and then show guard skills. When he come out with that mindset of I'm going to dominate the paint on both ends of the floor, the Spurs are unbeatable. But when he comes out and he's timid and he's soft and he's trying to do other things that's not being Wimby type things, and that means being the most dominant player in the league, then they struggle. But tonight was one of those nights. And I also look at the 5 assists. When you're able to get yours and make guys around you better, that's called growth and that's called leadership.
2: So I guess Andre and I are going to have to lead the rest of the show because you're leaving.
8: Yeah. Got to go and get some more pizza, apparently. Got to go.
3: I was waiting. By the way, the Calf has good pizza.
2: The Calf does have good pizza.
3: So if you want to try it, compare.
8: Everything's closed right now in the Calf.
2: No, it's not. No.
8: I got the sandwich place on the thing open. I got a sandwich. I got my salmon, my usual salmon sandwich. Delicious. Shout out to the
3: Calf. You're telling me the Calf
8: sandwich
3: is closed?
5: Well, no, you get the pizza from that same place where you got the sandwich.
8: Yeah. Oh, really? Oh, yeah. Oh, yeah, with a little check.
2: Yeah.
8: I got to do it. Do they do New Haven style? Do they do like real American style?
2: They do
8: delicious style.
2: Or New Haven style.
5: I have never cut my mouth on a piece of pizza from the cafeteria.
2: You can put anything on there.
8: Never cut your mouth from there. We go.
2: You can put French fries on. You can make it Pittsburgh style.
5: That's true.
2: If you wanted to.
8: Can you put the raw toppings on Pittsburgh style?
2: Yeah, see, that's a great question. I don't know why anybody would do that.
5: I feel like that's a health violation.
2: But that's low on the list of issues I have with Pittsburgh.
8: Salmon sandwich is fantastic. Shout out to the people at the Cavs.
2: I don't think. Did you ask about the salmon sandwich? I didn't ask him.
5: I didn't, but I have had the salmon from there, and it's, you know, my wife will not let me bring food home from here if I don't bring her salmon.
8: There you go.
2: Stop. Are you serious?
8: The salmon is legit. Salmon sandwich is legit. You get a little grilled onion, grilled spinach.
2: You get like well done. I don't like soft salmon. You know what I mean?
8: Okay. So
2: that like gelatinous salmon, I'd like blacken that thing up.
5: So I've never had to specify, but I'm sure you could ask them.
8: Yeah, you can ask them to make it like crunchy like your pizza.
2: All right, that's a callback. That's a Mulaney callback from David Dennis Jr., who we sadly have to say goodbye to.
8: I'll be here tomorrow.
2: What time is Hoopstreams on?
8: 7:30 on ESPN YouTube, ESPN Digital.
2: And it's you and me tomorrow.
8: We're here tomorrow. In studio tomorrow.
2: Right here.
3: It's going to be fun.
8: Maybe more days depending on if the Knicks and Cavs, the Cavs pull this off. I'll be around a few more days.
5: But now I feel
2: Cavs
5: left out.
2: So we're all Cavs fans tonight. He's Andre Snellings. I'm Randy Scott. We say goodbye to David Dennis Jr. We will dive into more of your calls. 888-SAY-ESPN, 888-729-3776. 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

0: Well, so here's the thing. Alan Hahn is a New York guy, right? And he works for the Knicks. And so when he says, you don't want to see it end here, he's speaking for him, right? Like, so, Emmett Golden, one of the hosts of, was it Goldhammer and Golden or Aaron and Goldhammer? He's from Cleveland and he texted me the last time I was on when that clip was played and he said, I absolutely want to see this end. So, you know, you got to think of the perspective. But I do feel like the Knicks are playing at a high enough level that I think they have a legitimate chance to win the championship. And that wasn't the case when the playoffs started. So in that case, maybe they are a team of destiny.
1: I just think this is a roster that has come together at the right time. It's been built for this and Mike Brown was, I mean, the change was made from Tom Thibodeau to Mike Brown for this. Like, this is why. This is the moment. This is now. It's right here. If it's going to happen, it's going to happen with this team. So why not? You can't spell destiny without NY, right?
2: Oh, very nicely done.
0: Let's see what you did there.
2: What? Doing a little sound off here. Let's stay on sportsman like Chris Canty, who's one of the hosts, was talking about the Rams and what they wanted to do with Matt Stafford when they signed him to a mega deal. Here it is. Here it is. Mikey C, he's waiting for the cut. We're waiting for the cut. He's typing the cut. And the cut is coming right now. Maybe so. All right.
3: We just want to make sure that you're happy because we know what we did didn't maximize your window to contend for a title before you retire. That's what this is about to me. This is Lesney saying, hey, Matt, you're coming off of Matthew. You're coming off of an MVP year. We're planning for the future. We're going to use one of the two first-round picks that we entered the offseason with on trading for an all-pro corner, but then we're also going to use one of those first-round picks on a quarterback of the future, neither of which directly helps you. So we're going to make you feel better about that approach by giving you $60 million.
2: So listen, they obviously drafted Ty Simpson. 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Randy, thoughts on that deal that they gave Stafford?
1: Yeah, it does feel a little bit like a golden parachute. Kobe Bryant got one. Andre, remember at the end of his run with the Lakers, Matthew Stafford doesn't have the same runway, the same organizational significance, I think, you know, to the Rams as Kobe did. It's not good business. It came back to bite the Lakers. It really helped spur on like a malaise with the franchise until LeBron came back. So it's a dangerous game to play. But I do think if anybody deserved it, and it is the most important position on the field, and you want Stafford motivated and you want Stafford happy, maybe there are more grumblings behind the scenes than we realize. I don't know.
0: Yeah, I think it's a different situation because, you know, there by the end, the Lakers weren't very good those last few years with Kobe, and Kobe was coming off injury. Here, the Rams still think they can win a championship now, so I hearken it more to the Green Bay quarterback situations, you know, the Favre to Rodgers or the Rodgers to Love.
1: Yeah.
0: Like, the Rams need Stafford to not only be happy, but to be bought in and enough that he can mentor Simpson. Like, hey, you're the guy that's going to take my place. Let me get you there as good as possible. So, to me, it makes sense. You know, keep everybody happy and you have a happy home.
1: All right. Devin, I know we don't have time for more sound, but Gabe Neitzel was stunned that Aaron Rodgers.
2: Yeah, just because he was, okay, you know, in Green Bay is where Gabe works, and the relationship, he thought it kind of deteriorated. Then he just thought it's like kind of they're working together now. We'll see how this works. You know,
1: interesting. I always thought there could be a movie written about something like that in like private life. I'll explain that movie pitch, and maybe someone in the Rich Eisen metaverse will be listening to it. Uh-oh. He's Andre Snellings. I'm Randy Scott. Out to the diamond when we come back. The Rich Eisen Show on ESPN Radio.
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0: Memorial Day on ESPN Radio. Two rivals collide in the NL Central. Jordan Walker leads the St. Louis Cardinals into American Family Field to go head-to-head with Jake Bowers and the Milwaukee Brewers.
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2: Oh, let's get... Hey, look, Andre Snelling's Memorial Day baseball. It's up there, man. It's up there as an unofficial start to summer, even if it's raining up and down the East Coast. I'm Randy Scott. This is the Rich Eisen Show on ESPN Radio, the ESPN app, and SiriusXM Channel 80. Taking you up to first pitch between the Cardinals and the Brewers. And on that call here on ESPN Radio is ESPN Major League Baseball analyst Doug Glanville, who's with us. And Doug, thanks for the time on your holiday here. You're calling this one alongside Mike Cousins on ESPN Radio right after we're done. Pre-game coverage begins at 1:30 p.m. Eastern. It's an early NL Central showdown that has a little significance to it, to be sure. What stands out to you about this matchup between two teams that are battling near the top of the division?
3: Well, Randy, I mean, it stands out that they're very different teams. And you talk about their approaches, or at least the numbers bear out. The Brewers are a team that keep the ball in the ballpark. They're last in home run rate. So they're not a team that you think of like, oh, the power game, and this is how you win ball games. They win by first to third, aggressive defense. You know, they get they make the plays. They just do a lot of little things. And this has kind of been their MO for years. And the interesting thing about on the other side is, although they don't hit home runs, they also don't give up home runs. So their pitching has a lot, you know, high strikeout rates, first in baseball. So they have this power game where they avoid the big inning, but they don't get the big inning. So, they still find success. And the Cardinals side, they're a team that they don't strike anybody out. You know, it's all in play. So I find like these kind of non-traditional numbers we think about winning, like, oh, the power pitching, the home runs and scoring in bunches. And these teams kind of fight against the curve in very different ways.
4: So when I look at the National League Central, it's the only division in baseball where every team in it is over 500. And even though the Brewers and Cardinals are in first and second, the gap between first and last in the division is only 4.5 games. So with the way that the teams are playing of late and kind of looking forward, who do you see kind of as the having the inside track to being the kings of the Central?
3: Well, I mean, right now I have the Cubs when you talk about going into the season, because they had pitching that, of course, is now all hurt. But they have a very long, deep lineup. So when you look at them, I see a lot of potential offensively that they can win games that they, even when their pitching is not as sharp. And conversely, when their pitching sort of comes through, they can also win the close games because they have the bats to do it. But as every year has proven, the Brewers are going to be in the thick of it, and the division is just better. My big question is, come trade deadline, you talk in July, end of July, will these teams have the resources or be willing to make the moves they need to make to kind of make that push? And that's where you start to be able to hang with, you know, the Dodgers and these higher resource teams.
2: We're talking with Doug Glanville, who's on the call of Cardinals and Brewers, which is following us. Pregame coverage begins at 1:30 p.m. Eastern here on ESPN Radio. He's our Major League Baseball analyst. And Doug, I don't think anybody would have a good time going against Jacob Mizrowski here for Milwaukee. I'm not asking you to put yourself in the box against him, but when you look at this pitching matchup today, it's Liberatore for St. Louis and the Miz for Milwaukee. What are you watching for in this one, especially with Mizrowski coming in on the long scoreless inning streak and also seemingly being able to sustain that triple digit velocity deeper into the game this season?
3: I mean, he's been a great story to watch, because talk about a guy who's really young who comes up, he's in the All-Star game in a third of a season, and you know, it's just a blur, and the arm is what it is. It's magic. I mean, this guy throws so hard, and he's gotten better. He's like equipping himself more to handle all the ups and downs and the failures, even as good as he is. But the velocity is just unprecedented for a starter to be able to throw that hard. You just have no time. And he goes to that story about the Brewers, right? The guys that keep the ball in the ballpark as pitchers, they strike everybody out. And when you look at the Cardinals side, you know, they call him Libby. He's the guy that really throws, you know, strikes. He's kind of around the zone. He nibbles. He doesn't strike out a lot of guys, but he leans on his defense. So you talk about very different approaches to the game tonight in terms of the starters and how they can be successful.
4: So Doug, overall, you know, there's been a lot of talk in recent years about the Dodgers and the big payroll teams, but there's a lot of low payroll teams like the Cardinals, the Rays, the Guardians among the top teams. While there's a lot of big spending clubs that are kind of struggling. So what's this say about the current state of baseball economics and roster building?
3: Well, in the short term, you know, you can't necessarily buy, you know, a good month, right? I think that tells that story that, you know, you get off slowly and it can really snowball on you. And we've seen, like you mentioned, some of these big teams. Well, the Red Sox, you talk about the Phillies. I mean, they made moves early on to fire their managers. So that is that short-term effect of, like, money can't really buy that. Now, the big differentiator to me, I go back to what moves will they be willing to make at the trade deadline, you know, if they're still in it. And those resource teams tend to kind of be able to make certain kinds of moves, give up prospects and so on. But there's definitely a sentiment of watching teams that, look, you can compete. You can compete if you're, you know, not striking everybody out, if you're not hitting home runs every day without stars. If you have a system, you're consistent, and you play within your strengths. Talking to the Cardinals manager, Ollie Marmol, he said, look, this is our game. You know, we can't make a lot of mistakes. We can't have an error and a walk in the same inning. But if we execute and we keep getting better, yeah, that's why we're in second place. That's why we're really fighting for the top of the division.
5: And to that point, as we talk with Doug Glanville, ahead of the Cardinals and Brewers here on ESPN Radio, Doug's going to be on the call alongside Mike Cousins, but the Redbirds were expected to be in rebuild mode. And here they are, certainly contending in the division. How surprised are you by that performance? I know it's only Memorial Day, but still they're playing better baseball than I think a lot of people predicted. And what do you think's driving it, Doug?
3: Well, and you talk to their manager, he says they are rebuilding. You know, the way he approaches it is everybody has, you know, this sort of growth mindset era we're in, where they have to keep getting better as players and they have to do it in season. And you see a lot with young players coming up with not a lot of experience. They have to learn at the big league level every day. And they've really kind of reduced that to a daily approach and almost a philosophy of like how they continue to win games. And so they have done it by, you know, making sure they don't compile mistakes, make an error, and then walk a hitter, and, you know, these things that kind of string along. They very much minimize the damage, and they do it by letting the ball be put in play. But if you have that style, you have to catch the ball. You have to play defense, and they've done that. So that is something that is a little surprising how high they are, but I've seen Ollie Marmol as their manager for years, and he just gets the most of every situation. You could call it rebuilding, but he's trying to win, and he's trying to win and learn so he has something sustainable, and so far he's proven it this year.
4: Well, I guess speaking of early season surprises, right, you know, we're seeing some wild variation in the standings. Teams like the White Sox or Athletics, they're like showing some real life. So which of these early season surprises do you think are legit?
3: Yeah, well, I mean, I can't ever count the Guardians out because they just always in it. You know, it's like, I mean, you know, they have the track record, you know, and they were doing this without Jose Ramirez being Jose Ramirez, definite future Hall of Famer. So, I see them as a team that, you know, knows how to pitch and they string together wins. And then you look on the paper, you're like, they don't have much of an offense, but they execute on the mound and they do a lot of the little things. And one of the things to look at with them is the American League Central has just struggled. The Tigers are just upside down. So the teams that you thought would like make that run and create noise in the division, the Guardians are absolutely capitalizing on their struggles. So that's why I see them in a better position, because they're getting hot as these teams that were expected are getting cold. And soon that trade deadline is going to come up and they're going to have to, teams that are supposed to be in it are going to have to make moves, and they might be sellers, and the Guardians will be very poised to take advantage of that.
5: He's Doug Glanville, and he's on the call for Cardinals and Brewers. I want to ask you, though, Doug, about another National League team. The Phillies have more than come back from the dead here after letting go of Rob Thomson. Donnie Baseball takes over Don Mattingly, and they go on an absolute tear. I'm wondering if you had to pinpoint the reason for the turnaround, how much of it falls at the strength of Don Mattingly as the new manager, or how much of it is just, you know, the pitching staff getting healthy. To what would you ascribe this turnaround in Philly?
3: Yeah, well, this formula of making the change, that's how Rob Thomson came about. You know, Joe Girardi got off to a slow start as their manager years ago, and Rob Thomson took over. So there is something to be said for a change of scenery, a change of tone, a change of, and it doesn't say anything negatively necessarily about the guy going out. As we talked about, the resources and short term is really, they don't necessarily align. I mean, it's hard to say, oh, I'm going to pay all this money and be, you know, 18 and 12 in April. You know, every day it's hard. You hope in the long term you get that effect. And what I see what's happening in the Phillies, yeah, you get Zach Wheeler back. You have Christopher Sanchez looking like a, you know, perennial Cy Young Award winner. Then, you know, you're going to start winning because then your offense, even if it's in and out and inconsistent, you're putting up a lot of zeros on the run prevention side. So that is what the Phillies are leaning into. And I, you know, I expected them to be an excellent team this year, a really bad start, but they seem to have figured it out.
5: All right, Doug Glanville going to be on the call alongside Mike Cousins. Pregame coverage begins for the Brewers and the Cardinals on ESPN Radio at 1:30 p.m. Eastern. Doug, great to hear from you, man. Enjoy your Monday. Here's to a great game. Thank you.
3: All right, appreciate it. Thanks for having me on.
5: All right, Doug Glanville joining us. 888-SAY-ESPN is the number, 888-729-3776. A reminder, the NBA playoffs are on ESPN Radio. 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
9: All right, Daniel Suarez captured an emotional rain-shortened Coca-Cola 600, earning his third NASCAR Cup Series victory and becoming the first Mexican-born driver to win the crown jewel race. After a late two-tire pit call and a strong finish put him ahead of Christopher Bell and Denny Hamlin when the weather red flagged. The win carried extra weight because it came just days after the sudden death of veteran star Kyle Busch, whom NASCAR honored throughout the weekend with tributes at Charlotte Motor Speedway, including Busch's number 8 and signature on the front stretch highway billboards and a pre-race flag carry by the U.S. Army Golden Knights. Suarez, who has been supported by Busch early in his career and once drove for Kyle Busch Motorsports, dedicated the victory to the Bush and his family, marking the result both a personal milestone and a poignant tribute. Randy, thoughts on just how NASCAR honored Bush throughout the weekend?
5: I admit to, it's a bad driving pun, kind of having a blind spot when it comes to some of the younger guys in NASCAR. And that, to me, is Kyle Busch still. I know he'd gone at the age of 41, which is just so hard to wrap your brain around. Anytime, Andre, we have a death in the sports world and we talk about it on SportsCenter, the entire east wall of the west wall of the studio is going to have their photo and their, you know, the year they were born and the year that they died. Yeah, and right. So to see 1985 and to know that that's a couple years younger than me, it's just it's hard not to get a sense of that level of mortality. NASCAR does this so well, and they have experience, unfortunately. I remember when they lost Greg Biffle last year, obviously Dale Earnhardt. It's a dangerous sport. It really is. And I'm stating the obvious here. And I know that it wasn't an on-track death for Kyle Busch. But they rally around each other really, really well. And they did a tremendous job with that. I give so much credit to his son, Brexton, 11 years old, out there comforting his mom. I give a lot of credit to Kyle Larson's son, who came over and gave Brexton a hug.
10: That scene.
5: I mean, there's so much, you know, playing taps on the bagpipes and the crowd going silent, honoring him on the eighth lap. To the extent that you can do a really difficult thing well and a really heartbreaking thing well, they certainly did.
10: Yeah, they absolutely did. And, you know, the comparison that I've been hearing a lot of people make is kind of when Kobe Bryant, you know, his untimely death, same age, both 41, you know, some similarities in their career arc and just similarities, I feel, in the way that the community, the sports community, kind of reach out to embrace and celebrate, celebrate their lives.
5: Yeah.
10: And yeah, you mentioned the scene with Kyle Larson's son, you know, as a father, of course, that's the one that like, you know, hit me in the chest the hardest. But yeah, I think that the racing world, the sports world, and then just everyone involved can see themselves in this situation and really, you know, sympathizes with the family and, you know, just wants to celebrate a legendary career.
5: Yeah.
9: All right, doing a little weekend rewind here. Shea Gilgeous-Alexander and Nikola Jokic were unanimous selections to the 2025-26 All-NBA first team, headlining a group that also includes Victor Wembanyama, Luka Doncic, and Detroit's Cade Cunningham, all who finished in the top five in MVP voting. SGA, the league's back-to-back MVP, earned his fourth straight first-team nod. Jokic picked up his sixth. Wembanyama made his first team debut and his first for a Spurs player since Kawhi Leonard in 2016. Doncic landed his sixth All-NBA selection, and Cunningham earned his second, moving up from his third team after being granted a special games played exemption to qualify. Dre, thoughts on that first team group?
10: I think it's a fair group. You know, they, as they mentioned, that was the top five vote getters in the MVP discussion. There was a lot of talk about the number of games limit because, you know, a lot of those guys either just got to 65 or were just under 65 based on the special dispensation. But I feel like they largely got it right. You know, there are guys like, say, Anthony Edwards that would have been in the mix and also, you know, had some issues with that 65 game mark. But anytime the top five vote getters in the MVP race is your first team, you're probably not doing too bad.
5: No, you're not. It's positionless. I think people have to remember that.
10: Yeah.
5: I know it's been the way
10: two
5: for
10: centers.
5: A few seasons now, but it's nice to see some size represented.
10: Yeah.
5: It is. Cause then you go to the second team and it's a lot of guys who are a little bit, man, I know, you know, Kevin Durant doesn't like to identify as a 7-footer. Certainly doesn't play as one.
10: Right.
5: But he, I guess, takes the center spot in the second team. But there are two true centers there. And what a nightmare. I mean, if we ever had to play, listen, we've established on this show that aliens are here. They're real. And so with the UFO stuff and the UAP stuff that the government's putting out and declassifying, if we had to play the aliens, I like that squad.
10: Yeah. Yeah. Yeah. They can face off with the Monstars.
5: Yes.
10: You know, cause we've got one of them on the lineup, right?
5: Yeah.
10: One of them starting at center.
5: They look at Wembanyama and they're like, you traitor.
10: Exactly.
5: You're taking on your home planet of CZX5. All right. Sorry. That's probably a Mazda.
9: No, great reference. Appreciate that.
5: Sick rep.
9: Follow this under surprising. The Vegas Golden Knights erased a 3-goal deficit to beat the Avalanche 5-3 in game three of the West Final, taking a 3-0 series lead and moving one win from their third Stanley Cup final appearance. The Avs stormed to 3-0 first period lead, but Vegas captain Mark Stone returned from a lower body injury and scored early in the second to spark the comeback. Then Thomas Hertl broke a 3-3 tie with a go-ahead goal at 8:21 of the third period that held up for the win. Obviously, Kyle Makar has been nursing an injury for the Avs, so that's obviously a big part of this. But Randy, thoughts on the Golden Knights just kind of blanking the Avalanche 3-0 right now?
5: Yeah, it's been tough to see. So the Avs lose Nate MacKinnon last night as well, and he is such an engine for them. They've been playing the first two games without Cale Makar. So the idea was, all right, this guy won the Conn Smythe Trophy when they won the Cup. You can get Makar back. It's fine. You know, we can win on the road just as Vegas has won in our barn. And Vegas gives up three quick goals. And I mean three goals in 13 minutes. After the Avs only had three goals combined in the first two games. So you're like, here's the Avalanche. All they needed was Makar and we're fine. And it just wasn't the case. The thing that you cannot try to figure out on the fly is goaltending.
10: Yeah.
5: And that's what the Avs have been doing. They have been winning despite this uncertainty at goal. Scott Wedgwood was kind of gave up a couple of softies last night. He's getting screened. He's not getting help from his defensemen. He's getting screened out in front. And ultimately it was too much. It's obviously Vegas is going down to the Stanley Cup final. They played probably though, like this is kind of puck don't lie. They played some of the best hockey during the regular season. I know that the Avs are the President's Trophy winners, but I think Vegas was, if anything, like playing better hockey late in the season. It's all just kind of coming together.
10: Yeah. And you know, the Avs, they were such a juggernaut seeming, you know, in the early rounds of the playoffs, it was kind of like, okay, it's the Avs and who, you know, so for them to be dealing with, you know, and obviously the injuries to Makar and MacKinnon, those are game changers, you know, issues with goal. The things that were below the surface are kind of like bubbling up to the top at the worst possible time for them.
9: I don't know if you guys saw this one. It's a little, file this under a little bit of a weird situation. Johnny Manziel made his successful MMA debut on Saturday, yes, beating social media influencer Bob Menery by first round stoppage at the UFC Apex in Las Vegas. The fight ended with 2 minutes and 16 seconds after Manziel landed body kick, scored a takedown, and finished from top position before the referee stepped in. Afterward, Manziel said the bout was likely a one-time thing and that he did not expect to fight again. I think, who else fought in that? Lance Stevenson and,
10: Michael Beasley.
9: Michael Beasley.
5: Lance tapped him out, right?
9: Yeah, this is kind of a trend that we've seen over the last couple of years of like, you know, other athletes getting in the ring. How do we feel about this, Dre?
10: I mean, so you didn't mention one of the bigger, pop culture, Ray J got knocked out by, Hot Fire Spitter or whatever his name is. the guy from the meme where, you know, he's acting like he just spit some bars and his boys walk by holding their face. That guy knocked out Ray J.
9: Wait, that guy was fighting?
10: Yeah.
5: That guy was fighting.
10: He knocked out Ray J. And it's, and if you haven't watched it, watch the slow motion of it. It's incredible. But I mean, in a sense, and this came up on the air yesterday, we're like, it's kind of sad that these guys seem to need money enough to do this.
5: Yeah, that's tough luck.
10: Manziel clearly has not been like training for MMA. You know, like he's out there rocking a dad bod and, you know.
5: Yeah, but he got some frustrations out. He was working some demons out.
10: Yeah, you know, and you know, like he made some money. Of course, Beasley and Lance Stevenson, they probably made eight figures each, you know, so. Hopefully, if they're doing it, they're doing it for the enjoyment of it and not because they really need to check.
5: Here's what I like. I like the idea of working out sort of like celebrity beef.
10: Mm-hmm.
5: Whatever the level of celebrity is, I like the idea of being like, you know, like, I know we've talked about it. Like, you can catch these hands. Like, let's go ahead. We'll make some money. We'll do it. But like, I've kind of had enough of, and I think that was Beasley and Stevenson. I really do. I don't know about Manziel. I will say this. When I saw that, it caught me so off guard. I didn't know what was happening. So when I saw it in my social media feed, I was like, they're doing wild stuff with AI. That does look like Manziel. That does look like, you know, like on down the line. And then, you know, I think somebody even like tagged it with a community note, like, this is not AI.
10: Right.
5: And I was like, wow, okay. So I was surprised by that, but I'm all for settling things that way. I kind of think like you should be able to do that in society. Like if somebody is like taking up two parking spots, you get like one chance a year where you get to kind of just throw one card down, kind of a pistols at dawn,
9: like
5: without
9: a
5: pistols.
9: Purge. Yeah. Like a purge situation.
5: Not even a purge, just sort of like, oh, like you come out, like, you know, you double parked, you parked like a jerk, you hope no one would notice, you come out and there's like a pink ticket on your car and you're like, damn, I have to fight tomorrow morning at dawn.
10: Gotta catch these hands.
5: Yeah. Like it's no weapons, just like a fist at dawn.
9: I gotta fight Randy Scott, that guy's got experience.
5: You don't find out. Like, you just show up the next day. Maybe you're fighting Mildred from down the street.
9: Oh,
5: maybe
9: no.
5: It's an old lady. She's
9: do you have the... If oh, this wow. Is, I like this. Let's play this out for a second. Let's say you get to the arena or whatever. You find out who you're fighting. You're like, I have no chance. Could you pay a double fine to get out of the match?
5: And it goes to charity or
9: something. I like this.
10: Wait, or maybe
9: this is a good idea.
5: But then if you spent your pink ticket, you get it back. If you don't actually fight, you get it back. You can save it for later.
9: Okay, I like this a lot.
5: Yeah,
9: all right. This is great.
5: It's a great system. We just came up with that off the dome.
9: Yeah. Last but not least, Weekend Rewind. Florida has signed the Teddy Bridgewater Act into law, allowing high school head coaches to use their own money to help players with basic expenses like food, transportation, physical therapy, and rehab services. The law includes guardrails. It only applies to head coaches, cannot be used for recruiting, must be fully reported to the state, and is capped at $15,000 per year, per team each year. Thoughts on this, Randy? I mean, this seems like a no-brainer. If you have the means to help your players, I think you should be allowed to.
5: Okay, it does seem like a no-brainer, but it's not just for this reason. I think we are naive if we think coaches are actually going to continue to pay out of their own pocket. The coaches themselves are going to be subsidized, whether that's from agents, especially in this NIL era. Like, this money is not going to be entirely coaches. I believe it was with Teddy Bridgewater, and I think his punishment was ridiculous. But I think moving forward, this money is going to come from somewhere, and it's not going to come from the coaches.
10: Yeah, and the clause that, well, it can't be used for recruiting, I don't know how you enforce that either. If it's, you know, spoken that once you come here, this is going to happen for you. But that said, I am glad that they tried to address it, because like you said, the Bridgewater situation was egregious.
5: It was egregious. Andre Snelling's 3.5 hours, man, we deleted it in style.
10: Boom.
5: What do you do? What are you doing the rest of your Memorial Day?
10: I think I gotta go get some New Haven pizza, right?
5: That's what I'm talking about. Cardinals Brewers first pitch is coming your way shortly. First, Nick DeLuca has you covered with the pregame after the break. This has been the Rich Eisen Show on ESPN Radio and the ESPN app.
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1: Back on the Rich Eisen Show radio audience for the Disney Plus and ESPN app viewing audience. We just saw a clip of the moment that Ron Taylor won Funny AF with Kevin Hart, meaning he's going to get his own Netflix special, and he was at the roast last night, and he is here on the Rich Eisen Show. So, how was the roast last night?
2: Man, the roast was, it was wonderful. You know, I've seen many roasts before.
1: Yes, sir.
2: Obviously, I've never been up there on the dais and whatnot. I didn't know where the camera was.
1: Yep.
2: So I didn't know how much I was on the screen, but it was pretty intense, man. Like, it's one thing to hear those jokes on TV at home. It's another thing to be there, and they were throwing some shots, brother. They were going crazy. But, one of the best sets of that night.
1: Yes.
2: Cheryl Underwood, of course. She killed it. Yeah.
3: Destroyed.
2: And I've seen her stand up for years. I didn't know that she had all of that. And that was fun. You know, Tony Hinchcliffe, good friend of mine, he killed it. Shane Gillis killed it. It was a blast.
1: Tony also took it too, man. He really got both barrels from Chelsea Handler.
2: Well,
1: and just to name one,
2: I tell you what, he deserves it, you know.
3: Yeah, that's true.
1: You know, he got it. So, all right. So if you want to rank your top five, because that's what we do around here.
2: Okay.
1: So rank your top five sets that you heard last night from the
2: first
1: Roast of Kevin.
2: Miss Cheryl Underwood. Okay. Let's see. Now it gets harder. It's less in order at this point.
1: Okay.
2: I'll go Kevin Hart, actually. He had a lot of time. He is Kevin Hart.
1: Yes, he is.
2: He kind of went crazy.
1: Mm-hmm.
2: Then I'm going to say Naeem Lynn.
1: Okay.
2: Naeem Lynn, he is very good. That's three. You know what? The Rock did pretty good, man.
1: You think so?
2: I think so.
1: Okay.
2: Maybe I was just fanboying out up there, but I didn't know he was going to come. There was fire behind me. I thought my afro was going to burn up like Michael Jackson, you know, but The Rock, he was good. Was that four?
1: Yep.
2: And he got one more.
1: Who? How about Cat Williams?
2: I forgot he was there. I feel like I blacked out when he...
3: It was
2: wild. Cheryl Underwood, Cat Williams, everybody else.
1: Okay, yeah, you just popped him up to two.
2: There we go. I forgot he was there.
1: Oh, yeah.
2: That was crazy.
1: Well, I mean, Kevin buried the hatchet. I don't know if he feels like their beef is settled, you know, but that was a big moment when he came out. I mean, what a line that he said he basically pointed out how Kevin, you know, is so unpopular in a way that they asked him to show up, but I hate Kevin. They said, can you still come anyway?
2: Yeah.
1: It was funny.
2: Yeah.
1: They
2: brought an enemy of Kevin. They said, you didn't have any more friends. You had to get an enemy. You had to get an op. And, you know, I don't think they ever really were beefing. It's just easy and fun to make fun of each other. Right. They're both small. They're both talented. They're both rich. You know, what is there to beef about? I don't think either one of them has missed a meal.
1: Because I was at the roast of Brady in that building a couple of years ago. And when Nikki Glaser did her set, and the joke she did about Gronk with crypto, where she made him sound like a caveman, like, you know, that not real money. That had laughter from the rafters that cascaded down and then bounced back up, back and forth. Was there a moment, was there a joke last night that you think killed it like that, where it just came from the rafters and just
2: rained
1: down?
2: Miss Cheryl Underwood.
1: No kidding.
2: Yeah. Talking about how how Shane Gillis would have loved to taken her home that night.
1: Okay.
2: Yeah.
1: That was it?
2: That. I mean, everything she said was just, it was just crazy.
1: I love it.
2: I didn't even know it could sound like that until she went up. Yeah. And it was all very, very, very raunchy stuff, but it was hilarious. You know, well, it was gross.
1: Let's talk about you, Ron Taylor. Again, you just won Funny AF with Kevin Hart. You're going to get your own Netflix special. We'll talk about that in a minute. When did you first start doing stand-up?
2: 2010.
1: In Detroit, where you're from?
2: Detroit.
1: Okay.
2: Yeah, that's right. I decided I wanted to do stand-up when I was in high school.
1: Who was the person who inspired you to do that?
2: Dave Chappelle. It was Dave Chappelle.
1: I got to tell you, you sound a little bit like him.
2: Yeah, I've heard that.
1: You've got a similar sort of cadence, and your voice sounds like you were born to do this.
2: Yeah.
1: With you.
2: Yeah, I've heard that, you know, it takes a while to develop your own voice, you know, and it takes quite a few years to mature in comedy. So, you know, people could still hear some of my influences. My voice right now, I have festival voice. I've been yelling a lot.
1: Okay. Festival voice.
2: Yeah.
1: Like Super Bowl voice for us, but okay.
2: Okay. Yeah.
1: Yeah. Sure. Yep. Okay. Right.
2: Normally I'm not this melodious, but you know, Kevin Hart, Chris Rock, Dave Chappelle, just all those guys. There was James Lipton, not James Lipton, Inside Actor Studios,
1: yeah,
2: James Lipton.
1: Sure, uh-huh.
2: Okay, so Dave Chappelle was on that show.
1: Right.
2: And on that show, he said he was reading a Time magazine with Bill Cosby. And he said when he read that article, that he understood that being funny was a marketable skill.
1: Mm-hmm.
2: When he said that sentence, that's when I realized, oh, being funny is a marketable skill.
1: How about that?
2: And that's when I decided to get in stand-up.
1: Okay. But you have your own voice now. You're obviously not Chappelle because you haven't locked my cell phone up. I have it right here. So you did that for how? And then when did you move out here?
2: I came out here about 2016.
1: Okay.
2: Yeah. I did a show at a college in Michigan.
1: Okay.
2: And I got, I think, $1,000. And then I went on BET and I won Apollo Live, or I won like some contest of Apollo Live. I got another $1,000. That's $2,000. $2,000, I bought a van. In that, with that van, I just drove to LA.
1: So, wow. With your winnings,
2: yeah,
1: you bought wheels that you used to get you to this town.
2: I just drove. I just went there. I said, I'll live in this van. It'll be fine.
1: Was it down by the LA River?
2: Okay. You know.
1: Sorry about that reference.
2: A little bit everywhere.
1: Okay. So, and then how did you get onto stages here? Is it true you worked the door of the comedy store here in town?
2: Yep. I was a door guy. And, the reason I was in a van is because I didn't want to have to really pay for anything.
1: Sure.
2: And so some friends of mine were like, hey, you should try to get a job at the store. I said, I don't want to work there.
1: Right.
2: I didn't know about the lineage of being a door guy there. And, you know, so I relented and then I ended up being a door guy and it was wonderful. It was one of the best jobs I ever had.
1: Well, that's a marketable job too, right? I mean, who else has gone from door to stage there?
2: Bobby Lee, Mark Maron, I don't know if Robin Williams was a door guy, but it goes back, you know.
1: Right.
2: Ari Shaffir, Tony Hinchcliffe, you know. There's a lot of really funny people who were door guys there.
1: How does it feel to now be in that conversation or set yourself up to be in this conversation, Ron?
2: You know what? It feels like finally, you know. If this happened, I don't know, 6 years ago, maybe I'd be excited. But now it's like, all right, fine. Now I'm going to show you all what I can do. So, you know, hopefully I can meet the bar. That's the hope. That's the wish.
1: Right.
2: But, you know, it's been a long time coming.
1: Okay. What's your favorite joke?
2: Of?
1: Yours.
2: Of mine. Well, I'm not going to burn more material, but I'll tell
1: you. Here's one of the 30 you just burned. By the way, I love the mind of a comic.
2: Yeah.
1: That, like, it's okay. I mean,
2: yeah.
1: You can't repeat jokes like it's one and done every single time it comes out of your mouth. Is that your standard, Ron?
2: No. The reality, truly, is that, like, the audience now knows. They know that these are jokes, these are things that we've sat down, we've wrote out, we've crafted.
1: Yes, sir.
2: So it's a little bit more forgiving. Before, it was like, you know, it's kind of like, you know, kayfabe, and people thought we were all making it up on the spot, which is not the case. But, like, the my favorite type of jokes, one of the ones I did do on the competition is about non-binary people, which is like, you can be whatever you want to be, but you gotta pick a role. You don't have to be any gender, but you gotta have a job. Are you gonna cook? Are you gonna fix tires?
1: Yeah.
2: I don't care what you do.
1: Right.
2: But you gotta help out the community. So I don't think anybody can be offended at that type of stuff, but it feels offensive. So those are my favorite type of
1: jokes. Okay, and you've got obviously a great team. They were laughing at your stuff. I've already heard it before.
2: Yeah.
1: I can hear them off camera right now.
2: Well, those are nervous laughs.
1: Why are they nervous? They shouldn't be nervous. You're not nervous.
2: Me, no, but they're like, okay, he's going to cuss at some point. But
1: Disney Plus, right?
2: There
1: here.
2: It is.
1: And you said you want a Disney Plus account, like, That's one way to not get one, is appear on Disney Plus and curse on it. The winner of Funny AF with Kevin Hart, Ron Taylor, is here. Keep an eye out for his future Netflix special. Thanks for coming on.
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1: Tom Segura here on the Rich Eisen Show. Our radio audience just returned. We saw a clip from Funny AF with Kevin Hart on Netflix last night. We'll talk about that in a bit. And Kevin Hart's roast coming up this weekend as well for the finale of the Netflix Is a Joke Festival that's going down right here. And it's amazing what this festival has suddenly become. The names from the comedy world, it's just as A-list as it gets.
2: It's everyone.
1: Over and over again.
2: Everyone.
1: It is crazy how that is. And, you know, my wife and I, we explained to our kids that Netflix used to be something that you would rent a movie.
2: Yeah.
1: And it would come in the mail in the form of a compact disc.
2: Yeah.
1: And then you would have to mail it back on the honor system. And my children are like, what the hell are you talking about?
2: Do you know that when I got my special?
1: Yeah.
2: So I recorded a special. It wasn't like a deal was done. It was like on spec, as they say. And then you send it to people. So I sent it to Comedy Central.
1: Yeah.
2: And they were like, no thanks. And then it was like Showtime, HBO. And then I got a call and they're like, hey, somebody wants to buy the special. This is 2013.
1: Yeah.
2: And I was like, who? And they're like, Netflix. And I was like, the place you send DVDs to? And they're like, no, it's growing. I was like, cool. That's really great. Yeah. I'm growing too. So this is great. And it was like not exciting. It wasn't like today where you go like, this is the place to be.
1: Yeah.
2: And it was just like, I don't know, it was like a consolation prize. I was not stoked about it at all.
1: Right.
2: Yeah. And it just happened to just grow from there. But it was not a fun thing to learn about.
1: When did you meet Bert for the first time?
2: I met him in the green room of the Brea Improv in 2003, I think. And we were watching it was a Saturday.
1: Yeah.
2: And college football was on and I was looking up and I was like locked in because I'm a big FSU fan. And I was like, oh, he's like, you like FSU? And I go, yeah, it's my squad. He goes, I went there. And I go, no, really? He goes, yeah. I go, oh, what years were you there? And he was like, I think like 91 to like 98. And I was like, were there like 7 years? He goes, I think so. I was like, you don't even know when you graduated? He was like, not really. I go, well, like, who was there? He goes, I think we won like a championship. I was like, so were you there in 93? He was like, I think so. Yeah. I was like, okay, so he had no knowledge of them whatsoever. None.
1: And now he's like what up on the board, firing him up and stuff that
2: We went to the home opener.
1: Yeah, right.
2: Against Bama.
1: Yeah.
2: And he did a pregame speech to the stadium where he ended in tears and they just went absolutely bananas. It was epic. It was really fantastic.
1: And how about him this year and for the Netflix starting for the baseball season, the Yankees and the Giants. They had him in a kayak out there in McCovey Cove. And then he was out there and then they never went back to him. So I'm like texting him, I'm like, are you okay? Like, did you get out of the cove? Like,
2: I talked to him later and he goes, I don't know what I'm doing here. I was like, I didn't even know you cared this much about baseball. He's like, I mean, I liked playing it.
1: I know. And he's hanging with Barry Bonds in the green room and whatever.
2: Oh my God.
1: Dude, you should be there instead of him. Come on now, Tom.
2: What do I say every time? Yeah.
1: You know?
2: Every time.
1: Oh my gosh. So you're running, the Two Bears 5K this Saturday at the Rose Bowl.
2: Yes.
1: Now you did it at Raymond James last year.
2: And we did the Rose Bowl before.
1: The year before.
2: Yes.
1: Okay.
2: Yes.
1: So, explain to folks who may not know, and many of them do already, this is a legitimate 5K.
2: The origin of this is that we were literally doing a podcast.
1: Yeah.
2: And it was one of those just wild, like he says so many dumb things. And it was one of those things where we're like he was like, we should do a 5K. You know, like, I was like, yeah, sure. And like, when that episode came out, we started to get hit up and people were so into the idea.
1: Yeah.
2: And I can't take credit, but so many people have started their fitness journey because of this fight, because they come to it. It was the first year it was like 2,000 people, the next year was 7,000.

0: 15 minutes. And then there's people who are there 2.5 hours later. Yeah. Yeah. It's the full spectrum of athletes.
1: There's people at the Rose Bowl going, can we wrap this up?
0: We also do a thing where we're like, hey, as soon as you're done, we have drinks for you. So it's not like, it's not the most health conscious group that goes.
1: If I told you when you started this thing out that you and this pod and this run would be an inspiration for people to get in shape, what would have been your reaction to that, man? That would have been something else.
0: I would be like, I have diarrhea every day. Like, I don't think health is going to be aligned with me. Yeah.
1: Oh my God. Bad Thoughts returns, May 24th.
0: Yes.
1: And this is, season two.
0: Season two, which okay. I'm so thankful for. I feel like, you know, season one, you're like figuring out what a show is.
1: Right.
0: Season two, it's like we know what it is and now we're so dialed in. I think it's a much better season. Mm-hmm. I'm so excited. We really, you know, if you don't know, the show is not for everyone.
1: You mean the photograph of you on a bed in a bathrobe doesn't indicate that right
0: this,
1: now? Or?
0: This doesn't even begin to scratch the surface mm-hmm. of how far we push it, but I love that Netflix, I've been in a bunch of development things. I've done shows. I did a movie. I've never had a relationship where we go, we want to do this. And they're like, no, okay. Like they give us no notes. They're basically like, don't say the N word. That's basically their notes. That's it. That's
1: not that would be your default anyway.
0: No, right. But is the only note for the season.
1: Yes. So
0: like dial it back on racial slurs and you can do what you want. And you're like, cool. Cool.
1: Where did you come up with the idea? Is there a genesis, a moment or something like that?
0: Yeah. The crazy thing was I was on tour a couple years ago.
1: Yeah.
0: And I have a pay-per-view platform on at YMH Studios for like, if we want to do a special event.
1: Mm-hmm.
0: And my idea was I had never done a scripted thing where like I wrote it, shot it and tried to go direct to the audience.
1: Right.
0: So the idea was I wrote these like essentially short films. And we shot them, and when we edited it together, we realized we had like a 35-minute like episode. So I was going to put it on that platform.
1: Yes.
0: But I showed it to my agents, and they were like, you have to shop this. We showed it first to Netflix because of our relationship, and they bought it. And so that was the whole thing, was like me just trying to make short films and seeing if I could deliver it to an audience.
1: And now here it is season two, brother.
0: And now we're in season two.
1: That's freaking great.
0: Pretty crazy.
1: That's great. Where did the idea of opening a bakery hit you?
0: Being fat and loving food is kind of like how it started. I've lost weight, but
1: I can tell. How much have you lost?
0: I guess from the heaviest I ever weighed, probably like 70 pounds.
1: Dude.
0: But I mean, that's like a lot of years, basically.
1: Sure. Yeah.
0: But I feel like even if I had like 5% body fat, I'd be like, yeah, but I'm still fat in my soul.
1: Yes, you know? That's right. Yeah.
0: I mean, I love food. These guys, I
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8: Good afternoon, everyone, and welcome to Gameplay. I'm your host, Matthew Cos. We're brought to you by FanDuel. Get more ways to play your game your way. And I was all set to talk about the San Antonio Spurs, Victor Wembanyama hitting the half-court shot at the end of the half. Colorado is done. The Blue Jays have a fifth inning to be forgotten, to say the least, losing the Pirates yesterday. That fifth inning was a disaster. Now all eyes are just on how is Dylan Cease. Looks like Vladimir Guerrero Jr. will play after having the contusion to his elbow. But I was going through the notes that Owen was putting together, and I'm looking at the Blue Jays, and there's one thing that stuck out more than anything else. And no, Owen, it's not that the pitcher for Miami's last name was Junk. Let's try to have a mature show here, can we? Please. It's Open the Dome. Has the dome been, like, maybe in honor of Saturday where the city got flooded? Has the dome been open once so far this year?
5: No, and it's because we didn't even get a spring. Like, we've gotten, like, two or three warm days. We had a sunny day in, like, March for some reason, and it feels like we haven't had a day as warm as that until, I guess, today.
8: Maybe. By the way.
5: There's one last weekend, to be fair, but yeah.
8: Yeah, there's one day during the long weekend. I was away in New Zealand during that hot day or two in March. I wasn't even here for it. And no one go, we didn't have spring. We've only had summer. We still have winter. I can't believe it. I remember on FanDuel, you could bet what would be the opening day that Sky Dome would be open. And I think I had a series against Minnesota in April. Boy, was I wrong about that.
5: Yeah, not even close.
8: Oh, my God. So, yeah, Vlad walked off the field, hit by a pitch. His arm went numb and lost feeling in his middle and pinky finger, but it looks like he's okay. X-rays were negative. Everything is fine. There's a chance he's going to be pitching today against or hitting today against Jansen Junk. By the way, Trey Savage on the mound, first time since he outdueled Kurt Schlitler. Yes, there, Owen.
5: Jansen Junk versus Trey Savage might be the best pitching name duel of the year so far.
8: You were right to interrupt me.
5: Yeah.
8: Yeah, Junkie Savage. Imagine if they combined it there. There's options there out there. So, but yeah, all eyes are the MRI for Dylan Cease. Because if he's not pitching, if he's got to miss a start, and considering they've used a lot of the bullpen and a lot of other players and pitchers have been injured, the guy that could be taking Dylan Cease's spot might be a bit of an unknown, to say the least. But still, the Jays take 2 out of 3, and everything that happens on Saturday gets lost on a Monday. And we'll do our best to bring it up. But how about the Blue Jays getting to Paul Skenes in the sixth inning on Saturday, turning a 1-1 game into a 4-1 lead? They chased Skenes, who couldn't get an out, some singles and doubles and singles and whatever. And the next thing you know, they slayed. Patrick Corbin outpitched Paul Skenes on Saturday on the rainy, rainy day in Toronto.
5: I wouldn't call it a full-on comeback, but we're starting to see some bright spots from George Springer, which is something the Blue Jays absolutely need. My favorite clip from that game, did you see Livy Dunn's reaction
8: yes.
5: to Paul Skenes giving up the home run? So
8: yes.
5: Apparently she has to yell, "Let's go, Paul," either before every pitch or before I think maybe his first pitch of the game. I can't remember. She's apparently very superstitious, travels to a lot of the games. So when we're talking about, like, wife/girlfriends of athletes, like, she seems very, very committed. And then another thing about that clip, and a lot of baseball fans cannot say this, she knew it was gone right off of the bat. Like, you could see her mouth of profanity literally
8: yes.
5: the second the ball left the bat. So, I mean, she seems pretty committed.
8: Oh, yeah. She says, "Let's go, Paul," after every pitch.
5: I think so, yeah.
8: That can't be. Imagine having to say, "Let's go, Paul," like 87 to 103 times. That seems nuts. And for people who don't know, she was a very famous gymnast, I think, at LSU.
5: Yeah, and both at LSU.
8: Instagram
5: yep.
8: influencer, because she's in very good shape, has low body fat, and is blonde, and has much of the features that social media seems to enjoy. Awkwardly moving on from that, actually, to the exact opposite. Literally, you know, in terms of tone. The other thing we're all keeping an eye on is, how's Max Domi doing? Max Domi is out indefinitely due to surgery complications. That makes you nervous. He played through an undisclosed ailment. All right. During most of last year. Complications arose during an off-season surgery. Here's how you know it's serious. A, anytime the words surgery and complications are used together, that is serious. And the other is the Maple Leafs released it. Think about how quiet they are about all sort of injury news, and they made sure to get that out there. It's for Max Domi's entering his third year on a 4-year deal with Toronto. So yeah, just the captain obvious point is everyone wishes him nothing but the best.
5: Yeah, obviously really sad to hear, and hopefully nothing too serious comes out of it, but when you never see the word successful following the word surgery or prior to, I guess, that's never really a great sign. And obviously we're not going to talk about Max Domi, the hockey player today.
8: No.
5: But this is a guy who clearly loves the organization, is clearly committed to winning, and has had some real playoff moments, which is something that most Maple Leafs players cannot say.
8: He's favored to win the Conn Smythe. Like Mitch Marner. I know what you were doing there, the playoff thing. Anyway, let's get to it. It's time now for my opening thought.
7: Time now for Matt's opening thought.
9: Oh, I'm sorry. Did I break your concentration?
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11: I mean, it's really nothing more than a self-absorbed monologue, a chance for Matt to rant about something and pretend he's a serious radio personality instead of a gas bag. Let's face it, he stole this idea from Dennis Miller.
12: Now, I don't want to get off on a rant here.
13: I'm as mad as hell, and I'm not going to take this anymore!
8: When I was putting this opening thought together, I almost wrote the line, do you know how hard it is to be a New York Knicks fan? And then I remember the number one fan base that listens to this show are Maple Leaf fans. And considering the Leafs, or excuse me, considering Vegas is the favorite on FanDuel to win the Stanley Cup at plus 135. Marner is now plus 200 to win the Conn Smythe. The answer is of course, yes. Yes, Leaf fans, you do know how hard it is to be a fan of a certain team. Leaf fans, the cup drought goes back to 67. Knicks, not much better, 1973. Tonight could be a big night for the NBA, for sports in North America, and on a much smaller level, the impact on me. Hi, my name is Matthew Cause, and I'm a New York Knicks fan. It's true. It's something I don't really talk about. I was a Knicks fan before the Raptors came into existence. In the early 1990s, I chose the tough guy Knicks with Patrick Ewing, Charles Oakley, Anthony Mason, John Starks, and Pat Riley. The hair slicked back. As a teenager, I decided they would be my basketball team, especially after watching John Starks dunk over Jordan and Pippen. Yep, that's right. I chose the Knicks over the Bulls. At that time, you could be a fair weather fan. Like, hey, let's become a Jordan fan. Life would be easy. Well, I decided I chose the Knicks. Fair to say, it was a dumb decision by me, but here we are. Thankfully, the Raptors came into existence. I was able to put my basketball love into the local team while also keeping up with the Knicks. So yes, tonight I will be rooting for New York to sweep Cleveland and get some much needed rest while OKC and the Spurs battle it out to the death. Now I know rooting for a New York based team is difficult. But again, do you know how hard it has been for this team? The closest they came to winning it all was in 1994. And where did everyone's focus go on? A white Ford Bronco and OJ Simpson. When people forget that game, the Ford Bronco OJ Simpson game, the Knicks won that game. The Knicks went up Game 5. And we all know the stats. The team that wins Game 5 when a series is tied at 2, they usually win the series. Not with the Knicks. Hakeem Olajuwon, the Houston Rockets, won Game 6. Then in Game 7, John Starks shot 2 for 18. You thought the Thunder can't shoot beyond Shai Gilgeous-Alexander? John Starks, 2 for 18, 0 for 11 from 3. The Knicks lost 90 to 84. Big name free agents, never even take an interview with this team now. The next time that they got to the finals was 1999. Marcus Camby was on that team. You remember Marcus Camby. They lost to Duncan and Robinson. You know, those lucky San Antonio Spurs teams that always got the top player at the right time. They lost in 5. By the way, 3 of those 5 games, the Knicks didn't even score 80 points. They did. One of them, they didn't even hit 70. After that, the Knicks would go into a dark place. Gave up Marcus Camby in the 7th overall pick for Antonio McDyess. McDyess injured his knee in the preseason, didn't play a game. For some reason, James Dolan brings in Isaiah Thomas as the president of basketball operations. The dumb signing, a guy named Jerome Big Snacks James. Now, Jerome James had 8 very good playoff games. 8! The team gave him a contract that was incredibly overpaid. Soon after that, they traded for Eddie Curry, who was a good center, made some all-star teams with the Bulls. They gave up a bunch of first-round picks that would later become LaMarcus Aldridge and Joakim Noah. Curry rarely played, and when he did, he didn't play well. Beyond horrible trades, signings, draft picks, Isaiah was also part of a sexual harassment lawsuit that both he and the New York Knicks lost. Bad at his job, bad person. Awesome. Great. Oof. Then we have the Amari Stoudemire saga. Signed to a massive deal. This one hurt. A star player actually signed in New York back in 2010. LeBron James wouldn't even take calls from the Knicks. No one wanted to come here. His first year, he was great, 25 points per game, but then his body breaks down. It was his only healthy year. Injuries, too many minutes, killed him. They never did a thing in the playoffs. A year later, they traded for Carmelo Anthony. Gave up a bunch of picks and a lot of valuable starters. What did they get from Carmelo? 150-win season, one playoff series win. Then they go back into the darkness. Masai Ujiri ripping them off, saying, here, take Andrea Bargnani. We'll take a first-round pick. Oops. One of the lowest moments, Charles Oakley, the biggest one of the biggest warriors in the history of the Knicks, gets physically dragged out of MSG by security. Got arrested. Why? Because Charles Oakley was saying things to team owner James Dolan that every Knicks fan likes to say to team owner James Dolan. We know the playoff chokes. Reggie Miller, 8 points in 9 seconds in 95. Knicks are up by six with less than 9 seconds left, and they lose. That sounds like a riddle. Then, last year, Eastern Conference semifinals, same team, Indiana. 2 minutes, 45 seconds to go. The Knicks are up by 14. They would lose again. And now here we are a year later. The Knicks going to the finals would be huge for the NBA. It would be huge in a year that was how much of the discussion was about tanking. And players not caring. That's not the Knicks. They care. Sometimes they care a little bit too much. OG Anunoby in the finals, I think would be pretty cool as well for Raptor fans. So, Cleveland, New York tonight. Cleveland, point favorite, I think, on FanDuel. Trying to avoid the gentleman sweep. I'm trying to avoid not getting too excited. Because usually as a Knicks fan, and Leaf fans, you know this, when you get too excited about your team, we know what the final result usually ends up being. And that is my opening thought.
14: I'm finished.
8: I'm angry at FanDuel, Owen. I shouldn't say that. They are a title sponsor here. They're good people.
5: Mm-hmm.
8: I went on FanDuel. And I'm trying to keep my my love for the Knicks. I'm trying to keep my excitement down. They are the second team in terms of who's got the shortest odds to win the championship. OKC is still number one at minus 120 after they got beat down, and they're beaten up to the Spurs. But the Knicks are plus 280. The Knicks are plus 280. The Spurs are plus 290. FanDuel says there's a better chance that Jalen Brunson wins a championship before Victor Wembanyama. And I don't want to look at those numbers because I don't want to get my hopes up.
5: Yeah, well, that's only because the Knicks essentially have a guaranteed final spot right now.
8: That's true. I know. I know.
5: But low-key, there are a lot of stats that say that they do match up well against the San Antonio Spurs. We talked about it on last week's show. Statistically, on a per-possession basis, OG Anunoby is the best defender against Victor Wembanyama. Another interesting stat, Wemby has won his minutes in every game but one since February 1st. Now 41 out of 42 games with having a positive plus minus. That Jesus. One game against the New York Knicks.
8: Don't do it. Don't do it. You can throw Mitchell Robinson on him. He becomes the Isaiah Hartenstein. You've got Cat. Well, I'd like to say pull Wemby out, but you can't pull Wemby away from the net.
5: No.
8: Wemby's always by the net.
5: But the Knicks, like, as a whole, have a ton of really, really likable stories. Like, you look at Karl-Anthony Towns, a guy who lost 8 relatives to COVID, and he's branded as soft and is often the butt of a lot of jokes around that on social media. He's probably playing the best basketball of his career. You talked about Jalen Brunson, an undersized, non-athletic point guard that the Mavs had absolutely no interest in extending and did something that no other NBA superstar does these days. Takes less money so that the Knicks could build a team around him. Yeah. Now, will he make up that money later in his career? Probably.
8: So.
5: But like you said, OG Anunoby, former Raptor, who was on that championship team, but wasn't
15: a real contributor. He was injured. So he's kind of still looking for his first real championship. And then Mike Brown's a fun story. Mikal Bridges, Josh Hart, they have that kind of like Villanova friendship trio. They're really funny in all their post-game pressers and podcasts. So yeah.
8: They're likable.
15: Yeah, they're really likable. And if you're kind of like a casual Raptors fan looking for another team to cheer for, the Knicks should probably be your team.
8: The idea of the Knicks being likable is insane.
15: Yeah.
8: Not likable in the early 90s when they went to the finals and lost to Houston. They certainly weren't likable when Isaiah Thomas was in charge. They're hard to be likable because they got James Dolan as the owner. They're hard to be likable because everyone, Carmelo Anthony, never lived up to it. They are not a very likable team.
15: Yeah.
8: By the way, as we go, one other FanDuel thing. The difference, Cleveland are down 0-3 to the Knicks. The Colorado Avalanche, and we'll discuss it on the other side, are down 0-3 to Vegas. Colorado, they've got a plus 1,400, so 14-1 chance to win the Stanley Cup. The Cleveland Cavaliers have a 200-1 chance of winning the Larry O'B. 200-1 versus 14-1.
15: And that sounds just about right.
8: That sounds pretty much on par. We will not be betting on either of those teams. More on what happened in hockey over the weekend next.
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8: Yeah! Welcome back, everyone. This is Gameplay. I'm your host, Matthew Cos, brought to you by FanDuel. 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Of course, you've had more good than bad in your life, but at the same point, Friday night, and again on Monday, we forget what happened over the weekend. Colorado led 1-0 under 12 minutes to go in the third. They got a goal from Ross Colton. Then Eichel and Barbashev scored in just over 2 minutes. Carter Hart, 29 saves. Vegas defense, 32 hits, 16 block shots. Vegas now up 2-0, heading home. Then on Sunday, again, Colorado led. This time, They get three goals in a 10-minute span. Landeskog, Kadri, Jack Drury scores a shorty. It's 3-0. I imagine a lot of people afterwards are like, oh, okay, Colorado, they're getting this win. We're going to get a series, thank God. Nope. Mark Stone makes his return. Power play goal. William Karlsson gets his first goal. Mitch Marner with a primary assist on those first two goals. Game is tied at 3. Thomas Hertl is brilliant in the third with his backhand goal that made it 4-3, and eventually they would win 5-3. And here's the tough part. Vegas 0-19 in the playoffs when down by 3. They won. Colorado was 74-1 when leading by 3 goals or more. Kids, be careful out there when you're going for the easy in-game bet, because most people thought that game was done, and it wasn't. And maybe finally, one last thought here on the Avalanche. They got Cale Makar back. They're up 3-0. They got to be feeling good. And then Nathan MacKinnon gets injured, and they just see Vegas score 5 straight goals. Like, just for a team that knew nothing but on-ice excellence from game one until about 96 hours ago, this is a hell of a turnaround for that franchise.
15: I usually hate doing this, right, but I feel like we have to. Does David Bednar have a job on opening night next season?
8: Did you say David? Or Jared?
15: Oh, Jared. Jared.
8: Yeah. Yeah. Don't worry.
15: Is David Bednar the Yankees pitcher?
8: Yes. Yeah. Yes, the reliever. Okay. Yeah. Okay. Focus.
15: Jared Bednar. Yes.
8: In the real world, of course, he has a job. You are a dummy hot take artist. knee jerk reaction. Stephen A. Smith of
15: this TNA. Is the NHL though. This is the NHL in 2026.
8: But this is the NHL in 2026. You are wrong. Jared Bednar will be the head coach for the Colorado Avalanche to start the season. He will be fired when the team gets out to an 8-9-1 start. How about that?
15: Yeah, that's fair. I just based on what I've watched in this series, like, they are just getting whooped by whatever neutral zone trap that Tortorella and the Golden Knights were playing. And, like, we might have to apologize to the Pacific Division. You might have to apologize to the Western Conference, because both Anaheim and Utah played these guys really, really well.
8: Yeah.
15: And I look at the other side of the benches in John Tortorella. They're 18-4-1 with him as their head coach. And Jared Bednar in the past has openly stated that he doesn't coach motivation. And to me, with them being played off the ice late in games and that older quote there, that's a source for concern when it comes to his job security, in my opinion, at least.
8: Give me the John Tortorella sound. Here's John Tortorella after Vegas wins 5-3 on their comeback.
0: This is a game where we showed some balls. I want them to feel it for a little bit as far as what they just did against a really good hockey club. But then we get back to work tomorrow.
8: Hockey's just so dumb. I mean, okay, and I say that because I go to, like, Tortorella, what he's doing. Like, this is a hell of a run. And again, the bigger picture is that organization, the Kelly McCrims of the world, putting together this great team, and of course, all the work done by the players. But you just think about Tortorella, you know, eventually fired by the Lightning, fired by the Rangers, fired by Vegas, mutually parts ways with the Blue Jackets, fired by Philadelphia, and is now a win away from sweeping the best team in hockey. And a lot of this is going to be about torts.
15: Yeah, I'll get a Vegas Golden Knights guest on later in the week to talk about this. Mm-hmm. But for me, they are like a cult. Like, how does Kelly McCrimmon and the rest of this front office manage to always press the right buttons at the right time? And it's this balance between both being cutthroat while also having that extreme buy-in almost every single season. It's a balance that no other NHL club has been able to find. Like, not even close.
8: Yeah, it's ridiculous.
15: They're a cult. They're fully a cult.
8: Yes, they are. They are. Here's how, here's how you know they're a cult. Look at, like, and again, I'm making a joke, it's low-hanging fruit, but You know, Mitch Marner just fits in perfectly.
15: Yeah.
8: You know, he's surrounded by playoff experience, guys who know how to win, big guys all around him. He gets to use his skills and, you know, just gets to, and has been fully immersed. Like right now, he is sitting around the campfire as the shirtless dude is playing acoustic guitar. Cause, you know, that's what I think of when I think of cults. And it, oh God. Oh, you know, and the worst at cults, you know, it's going to be, hey, we got Fish and the Grateful Dead. It's like, ah, oh, I got to get out of this. Also, I imagine the bathroom situations at cults can't be very good.
15: No, it's a great point.
8: Yeah. Oh, you know, in the summer, again, it's always one of my favorite questions, you know, ninth ring of hell or the, not an outhouse, the, a porta potty at an all day music festival in a field. Which is worse, the ninth plane of hell or the porta potty?
15: I'm not a music festival guy, so I could not tell you.
8: No. And, I don't know. I've been one. Oh, it's been a while since I've done the music festival. It's a horrible thing. All right. On the other side, but I would sing this man's praises for years and years. Bruce Boudreaux's coached over 1,000 games in the NHL. What the hell changed with Vegas when they went for Bruce Cassidy, who all the NHL teams, oh, we got to get Bruce Cassidy. They get rid of that guy. They bring in Tortorella, who gets fired every 4 months. And now they're a game away from the cup final. Bruce Boudreaux joins us next.
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8: How much you want to make a bet I can throw a football over the mountains?
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9: Now Hurdle takes a tip pass to the goal. He scores! Tomas Hurdle! The fourth straight Golden Knights goal! They've got the lead here in Game 3! Tomas Hurdle, what a maneuver! Goes to the backhand and beats Wedgewood!
10: That was a hell of a go for Tomas Hurdle. The Vegas Golden Knights defeat Colorado 5-3. They tack on an empty netter. They are a game away from sweeping the Colorado Avalanche. Meanwhile, tonight, Montreal and Carolina, that series is tied at 1. Game 3 is going on tonight. Joining us now, because we got to talk coaching, the man coached over 1,000 games. He's a fantastic broadcaster with TSN and generous with his time as he joins us now. It is Bruce Boudreaux. Bruce, good afternoon. Thanks for being on the show.
11: Well, and good to be on, and thanks for those kind words.
10: Hey, listen, absolutely. It's a sunny Monday. We're in a good mood. Thrilled to have you on. So help us out here. You're a coach. How is this all working with Tortorella? This is his sixth team in his last 17 years. Bruce Cassidy gets booted, and yet every NHL team without a coach wants to hire Bruce Cassidy. And now he's about to go, he's now 18-5, and he's a win away from sweeping Colorado. Can you explain the Tortorella effect?
11: Well, it's hard to explain. I don't want to take anything away from John because over the years, he's been a great coach. Teams lose interest in him after a while because he can be abrasive. But at the same time, he's a very, very good coach. He's won at all levels. But I think it's more of not the torts effect right now. It's the non-Bruce effect. In other words, like, I mean, I think they were looking to get a new coach, and they wanted, it's hard to explain, but I watched a lot of their games, and it looked like Vegas was just an average team most of the year. They weren't getting the best out of them. So Torts comes in, and it's just not Bruce. And they started playing more exciting hockey. They looked like they were happier. And I think that started going. And then you start that snowball going, and now they're really playing as good as they can play. And I just because let's face it, when Torts took over, I mean, they played Vancouver twice, Calgary twice, San Jose yeah. twice, Edmonton and Colorado. So those last eight games, it was really smart, I think, when they made the move, because they knew their schedule was pretty light coming into the end of the season. And so, I mean, and then they started getting confidence, and it's just a different voice. You look at all coaches that pretty well jump in that are new. I mean, you get that effect right then. But when you do it with a good team and they start gaining confidence and believing themselves, boy, you've got something special going on. Now, Torts has guided them great. He's done great line matches and great changes. But, I mean, I think it was the fact that they were getting stale under Bruce, who's a great coach, by the way. But they needed a change, and they changed at the right time. So everything just worked out really well with Torts being there. The team is, you know, if you had started at the beginning of the year, you would have said this was one of the teams to beat. You look at all the great players they had, and then you get William Karlsson back. You get Carter Hart on the team, and now it would be hard-pressed to say that they're not the favorites to win the Stanley Cup.
10: Oh, they are. I can tell you on FanDuel, they are the favorite to win the Cup, and Mitch Marner is the favorite to win the Conn Smythe. Just bigger picture a second, Bruce, and I apologize. I'm sure I've asked this before. I don't know why. I'm just so fascinated that the NHL, of all the sports, fire their coaches faster than any other league. And maybe, you know, we're focused on it because Craig Berube was let go. And I'm wondering, why is it that it just happened? Like, why is it the shelf life for the NHL coach is shorter than it is for the other sports?
11: Well, first of all, they're not paid anywhere near what NBA and NFL Oh. coaches and baseball managers make. And I think that's the big reason. It's getting better because coaches are starting to get paid now, at least the top coaches. But in the past, it's always been, you know, I mean, it's not hard to let a coach go because there's usually not a lot of salary that's involved with that. So it makes it an awful lot easier to let them go. But if you've got like a 10-year contract that's $50 million, if you're a coach in the NFL or you're a coach in college, it's pretty hard to move those guys because that's a lot of money to eat. But in the NHL, it's a little bit different, whether it's Craig Berube's 1 year at whether it's $5 million or whatever has been reported, it's not as hard to move. And especially if an NHL coach, you fire him and he gets another job, that wipes out your salary. You don't have to pay him anymore. So it's really very little that you're losing in that scenario. So I think that's one of the reasons that coaches get let go. I mean, and especially ever since Vegas won the Cup, I think every owner says, well, why can't we do that? Why can't we be an expansion team and win the Cup? So, I mean, they expect an awful lot more. I don't think sometimes management, if they've never coached and or ownership, realizes how tough it is to coach. And a group of 20 athletes or 23 athletes on a team that they were all the best players wherever they played before them, like in junior and in college. So it's a difficult job, but the expectations are high for every team. And you know what, as a coach, you wouldn't, you know what you're getting into. You understand that you might not like it when it does come your way being fired, but we all know what's going on. Or when I say going on, we all know that you're hired to be fired. So I mean, But we all want to do it again. You know, that's the crazy thing. If we get let go, we want to do it again. We want that next opportunity. So it's a crazy world, coaching, but it's a lot of fun.
10: On the other side, you mentioned it's a crazy world. Colorado has one of the best starts that we've ever seen the first 40 games. They're wire-to-wire the best team in their division, in the West, in the NHL. They sweep L.A., they take out Minnesota in five, and now they're down 0-3. And obviously, the Cale Makar injury is a part of it. You cannot ignore that. But are you shocked that they are one loss away on the road from being swept?
11: Yeah, I'm pretty surprised that it's, you know, they're down 3-0. I mean, I'm not surprised that a President's Trophy team is not winning the cup or potentially not winning the cup, because, I mean, just watching last game, once they got that 4-3 lead, I mean, you could tell that Colorado hasn't faced an awful lot of adversity this year. And I think it's really important to face adversity before you get into the playoffs, because they looked defeated. Once Hurdle scored that 4-3 goal, there was no pushback after. It was like, oh my God, what's happening to us? And I look at Boston when they won 60 some games, and when they were getting pushed, it's all of a sudden, oh my God, what's happening? I can even go as far back as when I was with Washington and we won the President's Trophy and we were playing Montreal, and we were up 3-1. And once they started coming on, we were going, hey, this has not happened to us before. What's going on? How do we approach this? How do we deal with this? And I think that's almost where Colorado is in a deniability. They're denying of what's actually going on, and they haven't been able to handle it. Plus, I don't think, you know, Makar's injury is not helping. I think McKinnon getting hurt in the second period is by far didn't help. You could see when he tried to push off in the third period, there was just nothing in his leg. And you take those two players off of any team, you're not going to have success for a long period of time.
10: And you felt so bad for McKinnon, because you know how much he was trying to do it and wasn't. Just the body was failing him at that point. Not at all his fault. So tonight it's Carolina at Montreal, and it's a small sample size. It's only six games, but do you have any thoughts on Montreal seeming to struggle at home, 2-4 at the Bell Center?
11: Yeah, you know what? I don't know why they struggle at home. Maybe they're so excited, or the other team knows what going into the Bell Center is like, and they get up for it a lot more. I don't know. They've had the success on the road, not as much success at home. It's happened to a lot of teams. That's why, you know, you hear stories about, well, you know, we're going to put our home team, we're going to put them in hotels for the night to make it reenact as if they're on the road. And I don't think this is the case in Montreal, but I mean, a lot of times you get home, you got a lot of distractions. On the road, there's no distractions at all. And I think that could be one thing. I mean, I remember way back when I was with the Leafs and we played Montreal in the playoffs. I think it was 78, which was a long time ago. But I mean, we're staying out in the woods where there was nobody at a camp. It was distractions, and I'd heard many stories about teams spending time somewhere else where they're not in the city and everything else. So it's home ice is just not as important in the playoffs, I think, as it is in the regular season.
10: All right. I was going to ask you a question right now about how does Montreal fight back against an aggressive forecheck of Carolina that neutralized them in large stretches on Friday. But I'm going to go in a different direction. Bruce, how angry were you and the rest of the players? You're in the playoffs, you're in Montreal, and you're in the woods. That could not have been thrilling for you guys.
11: No, it was a beautiful camp, and they Roger Nielsen had things for us to do. And I mean, 78, it wasn't like the TV that you have now and the computers and everything else. So we just had to make time to hang out with each other and just goof around and wait for the games. There was definitely no distractions, and there was a lot more sleeping than would normally have gone on.
10: How were the bugs? How are the, you, by the way, you could just say, cause, I don't remember. Why are you asking me this? But what were the mosquitoes like? I know that area and that time of year. That, that black fly season is a-coming.
11: Yeah, I don't even, I can't even recall.
10: That's fine. That's fine.
11: Cause it's, don't forget, it's early May at this time. Or even at late April, because it was the semifinals, not the finals. And there's only 21 teams in the league. So it wasn't like what it was, today. It was, and just for the people out there that are listening here, it was after we beat the Islanders in overtime, Lanny McDonald scoring. Then we played the Canadians the next series. So it was a great team. I was talking to Doug Riseborough about it the other day. So, I mean, talking about how good both teams were and how tough a series it was, but it was interesting.
10: We will end with a professional question. The first line for Montreal, Suzuki, Caulfield, Slokowski, they have not been great at even strength. They, you know, were outscored on the Cirelli line, the Josh Norris line, mm-hmm. and we saw in the other game, and again, they only got outscored 1-0, but Jordan Staal's group did an excellent job. What is Montreal, what do those guys need to do, if anything, to at least even out this series, even out their matchup?
11: Well, I think they, you know, I mean, Marty's got to get them away from them as much as possible, especially on offensive faceoffs. You know, put them out almost every offensive faceoff. And I mean, but at the same time, you got to say, hey, boys, you guys have got to be. It's up to you. I can't coach them to not be as good as you. You've got to be doing what you've done and winning battles, going to the net, paying the price. I mean, it's all, you know, cliche kind of stuff, but I mean, we can talk analytics till the cows come home, but I mean, if you want to be more successful than other teams, you've got to do those little things. Shoot the puck whenever you get a chance. You watch last game, and how many times, especially early in the game, there's two-on-ones and they don't even get a shot on goal. Like, I mean, make the play of taking the shot, doing every chance you get. Like, I hate to say this, but my dad used to always tell me, hey, you're not scoring. How many shots on goal did you get? You say one. You say, well, no wonder. Get some shots on goal and go to the net, pay the price, and that line will start to score.
10: Yeah. I mean, the thing is there's a reason why it's a cliche. The simple answer or the simple reasons and the simple solutions are often the most likely thing they need to do. Bruce, always appreciate. Thank you so much. If we had more time, I'd ask, what was the bathroom situation like in a camp out in the woods in the – yeah, you kind of answered it. Laugh kind of answered it, what the bathroom situation was like back then. Bruce, as always, a pleasure. Enjoy the game tonight.
11: All right. Take care. Thank you for calling.
10: Of course. Thank you so much. That is Bruce Boudreau, longtime NHL coach. And again, a great analyst at TSN. When I heard that, Owen's like, oh yeah, we were in the woods at a camp for the playoffs. I'm like, I don't know. Imagine the players now, how happy they would be if you told them that.
12: Well, I mean, some of the Muskoka camps now aren't really camps.
10: They are not.
12: So if we're including those, then maybe it's okay. But, yeah, your sentiment is correct.
10: Yeah, it's like LeBron James complaining about the Hyatt in Memphis.
12: A Muskoka camp is much nicer than a hotel in Memphis.
10: Ooh, that you know what? We should... Part of me now wants to get on the show one of the concierges from the Hyatt in Memphis. I think they would probably have a different but we can agree with this. A camp in the 1970s, maybe not as nice as the Hyatt in Memphis.
12: No, you're right with that one.
10: I think we can agree.
12: Matt Cause finds out.
10: Yeah, ooh. Matt Cause finds out. That's a good idea. We should start a podcast. All right, we got to take a break on the other side of the show. You know, we'll spin the wheel sound. We'll do Matt's Monday Mood Meter in the 3 o'clock hour. And then Esfandiar Bahirini is going to join us, co-host of the Athletics NBA Daily Podcast. Is there anyone right now that's got a tougher job in sports than Shai Gilgeous-Alexander? It's one of the questions we'll be throwing out. That's coming up next half hour right here on Gameplay.
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0: 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You can bet on it.
2: Welcome back, everyone. This is Gameplay. I am your host, Matthew Cause. A tweet from Kevin Gosman about Sky Dome. If the roof is closed tonight, we riot. That came in around 1:45 p.m. About 45 minutes after that, the Blue Jays tweeted out, "Have some good news for you, Gazi." Of course, that's his nickname, Gazi Baseball, just like hockey. Come on, we can do better with that, with nicknames. But it is going to be, the roof is going to be open, correct, sir?
3: Correct.
2: So that's going to be huge for the Blue Jay fans. I can't believe we've not had it since last year, since the playoffs last year. And speaking of the Blue Jays, let's do a little wheel of sound for a quick moment about the injuries. Here is John Schneider reacting or giving the latest update on the Dylan Cease injury.
4: Yeah, went out the first time. He was like cramping up a little bit, and then I think still kind of felt it, obviously, so wanted to be careful. He's going to get an MRI, but all the testing and stuff seemed pretty positive. He said he wants to make his next start, so just see how he is the next couple days, and just hoping for good news. Weird start time and routine's different, all that kind of stuff, but he was totally fine. Just kind of was, you know, on that, whatever it was in the fifth, kind of on those couple pitches.
2: And here is the manager, John Schneider. And again, this all happened in the fifth inning. It's like everything was going great on Friday and Saturday. You beat Paul Skeens. You win on Friday. Kevin Gosman, excellent on a Friday. And then you lose Dylan Cease. You lose Vladimir Guerrero Jr. Here's John Schneider on the Vladimir Guerrero Jr. injury.
4: Yeah, just talked to him quick. It's a right elbow contusion. X-rays were negative for a fracture or anything like that. Kind of caught him in a weird spot, like in the nerve, too. It was kind of numb. That's why he came out right away. See how he is tomorrow, but good news with the X-rays. You know, it not being fractured and, you know, it's sore, obviously. But, I mean, I think it was probably best possible news, you know, just now after. So we'll just, yeah, see how he is tomorrow. If he needs a day or so, yeah, we're going to give that to him. But yeah, I think definitely a possibility.
2: I mean, that was just like, if you want to know what a Debbie Downer in sports looks like, it was that moment on Sunday. And listen, the Jays had a great weekend now, and I think AK was talking about it on the morning show, about the last 10 series, Toronto's won 6 of them, 2 have been a split, and they've lost 2. So you can see everything is starting to inch back. And what you didn't want, now that you got momentum on your side, is losing Dylan Cease, who, I mean, has he been the best player for the Blue Jays, Owen, would you say, on this day on May 25th?
3: I'd probably go Louis Varland, but he'd certainly be a candidate.
2: Yeah. Now, by the way, Louis Varland is an excellent, an excellent counter. And you just don't want to. And by the way, Louis Varland, I was like doing this on the Monday because everything gets lost. On Friday, he got the 6-out save, 2 innings pitched, 3 strikeouts, no hits, no walks on 31 pitches. So you had Louis Varland finishing it off on a 6-2 win. Then Saturday, Jeff Hoffman, 3 strikeouts on 13 pitches, gets the save on Saturday. The Jays chase Paul Skeens in the 6th inning. And then on Sunday, well, as we saw, you had in 25 minutes in the 5th inning, Cease and Vlad leave. So we'll keep an eye. It looks like Vladimir Guerrero Jr. will be in the lineup tonight. And now just all eyes are on Dylan Cease, on his health. Does he miss a start? What's going on with the MRI? And tonight, Trey Savage against Jansen Junk. You had a thought before we go?
3: Yeah, it was just the most stereotypical Blue Jays weekend ever. They win the Skeens game, lose the Cease game, yeah. Go 1-for-12 with runners in scoring position on Sunday. They were 6-for-35 in the series. So with that in mind, that's, you should be pretty happy with winning 2 of 3.
2: Yeah, Jays minus 164 on FanDuel. We got to take a break coming up in the next hour of the show. One of our favorites is Fandi Arbarini. He's going to join us from The Athletic, does work with Raptors 905, and get into the blowout on Sunday.

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4: Good afternoon, everyone, and welcome to Gameplay. I am your host, Matthew Cause. This is the second hour of the show. We are brought to you by FanDuel. Whatever your game, play it your way with FanDuel Sportsbook. And looking at the odds right now, I am amazed that the San Antonio Spurs are plus 290 to win the NBA championship. The Thunder are minus 120. And the argument could be, well, look at the fact that OKC, they've won it all last year. They were down in a couple of their series, and they were able to win the championship. The series is tied at two, and the Thunder have home court. So the Spurs are going to have to win one road game if they want to advance to the finals. But for me, I look at the Spurs as they're now the team that's getting healthier. And it is funny how the pendulum just swings back and forth about which team has the advantage. It wasn't that long ago we were wondering who's going to bring the ball up for the Spurs. It can't be Stephen Castle. He keeps getting 8, 9, 10 turnovers. And I kept saying, I don't care about those turnovers because he's so good offensively. He can guard so well. And he was being asked to do too much. Well, compare that to what's going on now. AJ Mitchell is out, calf strain. Jalen Williams, we don't know when that hamstring is going to be healthy. I think he's played, he's finished, I think, two playoff games. Jalen Williams, again, was all NBA last year. Big wing, you can score. As for Mitchell, he gave them 22.5 points per game against the Lakers. He played over 30 minutes in each of the first two games between the Spurs and the Thunder. What does that do? Gives you spacing, gives you options. Now both those guys are out. Here's a bad sign. When Isaiah Hartenstein is the number two scorer, as he was on Sunday in the 103-82 blowout loss, you're not going to win. We can look at the shooting percentage of Shai Gilgeous-Alexander and be like, oh, under 40%. My God, that's bad. And then you just make fun of him more about the flopping. Well, you look at his three-point shooting, 27%. Well, how much of that is just because there's no other options right now for them to score? They're still a wonderful team defensively. But you can't really count on them very much offensively when that's all you got. Go back to Friday's game. Shea didn't shoot the ball well, 6 of 17, but he went to the free throw line 12 times. In the second half, made all 12 of them. 12 assists and only 2 turnovers. And if you go back, and again, it's Friday's game. Reminder, Thunder won 123-108. It gave the Thunder a 2-1 lead. Every time there was 3 or 4 guys converging on the league MVP. Like, some of the passes he made was ridiculous. And yet he found ways to keep the offense going, especially Spurs jumped out to a 15-0 lead to start game 3, and the Thunder came back and won. And so then you go to bed Friday night, Saturday morning, going, oh, okay, the Victor Wembanyama story is a nice one, but that's it. It's a story. It's going bye-bye. And then, Owen, give me the half-court shot. This is at the end of the half on Sunday night of game 4 of the Western Conference Finals. Here's what Wembanyama does.
5: 3 seconds, 2 seconds, Wimby from half court, yes sir! Victor Wembanyama, a half court jumper, beats the buzzer, and the Spurs go up by 12.
4: I mean, that goes beyond all the domination he does in the post, blocking Chet Holmgren. I said Holmgren, I didn't say Holmgren. Don't look at me like that, Owen. Don't give me that. Okay, come on the mic for a quick second here. We'll peel back the curtain. How often is it when we're talking about Chet, not only myself, but I'm certainly guilty of it, am I saying Holmgren instead of Grin?
6: Probably more than half the time.
4: Okay, I regret bringing you on the mic. Wembanyama, 33 points, 8 rebounds, 5 assists, 3 blocks. Actually, speaking of Chet, this was a really awkward answer. So after the loss on Sunday night, the broadcaster's asking, Shea, what do we got to do to get Chet going? Chet only, I think, is averaging like 11 points against the Spurs. So they ask him, hey, how do you get your teammate involved? This, you can answer this in so many cliched ways. Instead, enjoy the awkward silence of what Shea has to say here.
7: You talked before about priding yourself on making your teammates better. Just what are some things you think you can do to help get Chet a little bit more involved offensively?
8: Yeah. I mean, Chet's an easy target to find.
4: And that's it. That was it from Shea Gilgeous-Alexander. Wildly awkward. 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Actually, let's start here. Esfandiar Baharini from The Athletic and does work with Raptors Republic and Raptors 905. Esfandiar, where do you get your music? I'm assuming you don't go down to Sam the Record Man on Yonge Street.
9: I don't. I wish I did. I kind of miss going to, HMV and listening to some of the records there and whatnot. I actually went to a record store recently, Sonic Boom, I'm sure you know of. Very, very cool spot. Got to browse the records. Was really looking for a Steely Dan record, but I couldn't find it, cause was unfortunate, really unfortunate. Yeah.
4: Now that last part of the answer makes me believe you've got a little bit of music hipster in you.
9: I do. Look, I enjoy all kinds of music. Yes, that is absolutely true. I was also looking for a Japanese jazz instrumental, which couldn't find that either, unfortunately. Anyways, this is one big advertisement for Sonic Boom, everybody. Go and listen to it.
4: Yeah. By the way, I know that album you want. You can contact me afterwards. Some of the B-sides of compilations of the best of Japanese jazz music, I got you covered. Okay. Moving on. Is it unfair that Victor Wembanyama can hit a 40-foot buzzer beater at the end of the half?
9: Yes, it absolutely is. It should be outlawed, it should be outlawed. It really is absurd to watch him play the way that he has, not only in this postseason, but just over the last year. For a guy as young as he is, and obviously with the physical tool set that he has, to be able to become the player that he is incredible. It's truly unlike anything we've seen any before. And, you know, people have comparisons to Wilt Chamberlain and how almost bizarre it was, how fluid and just malleable of a player Wilt was in his era, and how that sent shockwaves throughout the NBA. I mean, they literally had to change the rules of the NBA for a guy like Wilt Chamberlain. It feels like Wemby has a very similar effect in the way that he uses his size and everything in between. It's absurd. Absolutely.
4: And then on the other end, because, I mean, as long as he's healthy, Wembanyama is going to be winning MVPs, and that's with an S at the end of the P. I can't think of anyone in basketball right now who has a harder job than Shai Gilgeous-Alexander. When you look at the injuries to their primary ball handlers and their primary scorers beyond Shai, when Isaiah Hartenstein is second in scoring in a playoff game, you're in trouble. I throw out Shai Gilgeous-Alexander. Can you think of anyone else in the playoffs that has a harder job right now?
9: No, I really don't, man. I think he, especially in the current, like, four teams remaining, there's no one else that has as difficult of a job. I mean, you think San Antonio's game plan is completely surrounded, you know, completely focused on taking the ball either out of SGA's hands or forcing him to beat them one-on-one. And while he can for, you know, 25, 30 points a night, it ends up being that, you know, they can't get efficient offense elsewhere. And in game three, you know, the Thunder ended up winning that game. It was because they got 60 bench points between Jared McCain and other guys who came in and contributed, like Alex Caruso and Jalen Williams. It's hard to rely on that game in, game out. You know, you've got two wins. You have to have two more wins to make it to the NBA Finals. And hopefully that gives you some time for, you know, J-Dub and A.J. Mitchell to come back from injury. But it's really hard to envision how the Thunder keep scoring against this Spurs team with the injuries that they have.
4: It's, you know, it's a great point, is that, yeah, McCain 24, Caruso 15, the other Jalen Williams, who had six total points in the first two games, had 18, including 14 in the first half on Friday. And you could see it. I think you put out a video, or at the very least you quote tweeted it. I recommend everyone follow on Twitter, where the defensive alignments that the Spurs were throwing at Shai, where it felt like he was being triple teamed almost any time he had the ball, and he still managed to throw out 12 assists.
9: Yep, it was incredible. I mean, the coverage is insane with what Shai is seeing. A couple of weeks ago, I was looking up this stat. The NBA has a new stat called gravity score, which is basically determining how much gravity any single player has. And SGA is number one in the playoffs by far, like by a wide margin. So the attention that Shai deals with on a night-to-night basis is second to none. You know, we saw it in that Lakers series. We're just seeing it with a better defensive team in the Spurs series now. And how the Thunder, you know, kind of solve that puzzle, get him more easy opportunities, allow him to score the ball more efficiently, that will be the key to the rest of the series, honestly.
4: De'Aaron Fox played 31 minutes. Dylan Harper, 21 off the bench. I know this might sound simplistic, but if it comes down to this, that if the Spurs continue to be healthy and the Thunder don't, that it's pretty much over, and we're getting a new team in the NBA Finals from the West.
9: I would say so. Yeah, I think so. It's really hard for me to envision. I truthfully, you know, I said Thunder in seven before this series started. I could still see it being Thunder in seven, but it's going seven regardless. And I think the Thunder have it in them to win at least one of these games remaining. The question becomes, can the Spurs, you know, of course, they're younger, and one of the things about being a younger team is closing out series. They've done a good job of it so far in the playoffs against lesser competition, but it's going to be hard to close out this Thunder team. Like, they are still that good.
4: Yeah.
9: And, you know, if you really think about it, they only had J-Dub, their second leading scorer, for like 33 games this regular season. A.J. Mitchell had a bunch of injuries throughout the year as well. If there's any team that understands how to win despite missing guys, it's the Oklahoma City Thunder. They won 64 games for a reason. So I think they will be able to galvanize and win at least one of these games, which will make what I expect the Game 7 to be very, very interesting.
4: Oh, my God. It just everyone's – yeah, we're all praying for that game seven. All right, going to the other side of things, back in the early 1990s, a plucky young hero named Matt Cause chose the Knicks to be his favorite team. He was a fool, but he chose them when John Starks dunked on Pippen and Jordan, yes. And he loved his Anthony Masons and his John Starks and his Charles Oakleys. So we flash forward to tonight. If the Knicks win, they're going for a second sweep in a row. If they win, it'll be their 11th straight. It could be their 9th or 10th by double digits. They're winning by an average of 22. In Brunson, he can beat you scoring, and we've seen him beat him passing. Cat can be up and down, but he's a big who can hit threes and initiate offense. OG Anunoby's the healthiest he's been since game two against Philly. Mikal Bridges has played well enough. We're not talking about the trade. It's a long way of me asking, if New York wins tonight, will that be enough to convince people they could actually win the NBA title?
9: Yeah, absolutely. I think they people should believe that they can win the NBA title currently. You know, even if they lose tonight and the Cavs end up pushing it to five or whatever, I think the Knicks have a legitimate chance at winning the title. Part of that is that you see on the other side of the bracket, the Spurs and Thunder are literally killing themselves in order to win basketball games. And obviously we've mentioned the injuries between A.J. Mitchell and Jalen Williams, and De'Aaron Fox isn't 100%. Dylan Harper isn't 100%. Like, the fact that those two teams are beating up on each other so much, it's actually a benefit to the Knicks to be able to finish out this series and take care of business in a big way. I mean, I tweeted this out earlier, but they're one of only six teams this century in the Eastern Conference to make it to the NBA Finals if they sweep tonight, having two or fewer losses. You know, the 2023 Celtics were that. Yeah. A couple of the LeBron James Cavalier teams were that. The 03 Nets were that, but we don't really care about that.
4: We don't,
9: And generally, this is a wildly dominant Knicks team. So, yes, I would say they absolutely have a chance to win the title. And the fact that on the other side, the bracket is doing them some favors and those two teams beating each other up helps a lot when you're going to be basically fully healthy and maybe getting a week to prepare for the finals.
4: Yes, apologies to Richard Jefferson and Kerry Kittle, so we will not be discussing the 03 Brooklyn Nets. If people want to find your work, where do they go to read you, to listen to you, and most importantly, to watch you?
9: Yeah, most of my work is at The Athletic. You can listen to us at The Athletic NBA Daily. That's our podcast that we do daily. But I also do video content for them as well. If you are still interested in Raptors coverage, we're ramping up our stuff for the draft. Over at Raptors Republic. So that's what we got going. Thank you very much. I appreciate it.
4: Hey, yeah, actually, I'll hold you on for one more question real quick. You mentioned, of course, the work you do with Raptors Republic. Is there a crazy, nutty Raptors-related trade scenario that you've heard that you're like, okay, I could see that happening? Or is it just the time of year where people are going to throw anything against the wall?
9: I've heard so many of them. The one that intrigues me is Kyrie Irving. I've heard a lot of people bring up Kyrie Irving as a trade guy. You know, obviously, Masai Ujiri is now part of the Dallas Mavericks. Mavericks are headed towards a rebuild, supposedly. Maybe they end up trading Kyrie. And I do definitely think the Raptors need guard help, a guy who can create off of the bounce, and Kyrie definitely is that. So, yeah, that's my little pitch, I guess, would be to trade for Kyrie Irving. But I don't know. We're still so early into the offseason shenanigans.
4: Oh yeah, no. We will get to that one. Trust me, I've heard that one, and I don't know which meme it is where the person is having a moment of self-reflection and like, no, well, yes, well, maybe not. I'm kind of having that with Kyrie as well. Always appreciate it. Thanks so much for being on the show.
9: Yes, sir. Thank you.
4: That's Fandi Bahirini joining us. And again, you can follow him on Twitter at just ES Bahirini and find his work NBA Daily at The Athletic. Coming up on the other side of the show, Matt's Monday Mood Meter coming up next.
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6: Emergency crew is dealing with a crash cleanup on the Jarvis on-ramp to the westbound Gardner. It's blocked with this collision. Otherwise, the westbound Gardner, really not too bad out of downtown. Slowdowns mainly on the approach to the 427. Northbound DVP, though, delays from the Gardner all the way up towards the 401. East 401, busy Pearson Airport all the way across to the 404. Westbound 401 filling in as well. Southbound 400 off-ramp to the Aurora Road. Watch out for a stalled vehicle in the right lane. 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
22: Welcome back, everyone. This is Gameplay. I'm your host, Matthew Cause. We do this each and every Monday. Be odd to do this on Tuesday. It's time now for Matt's Monday Mood Meter. Owen, who am I? Well, let's do a little role playing, you and I.
23: You are Matt Cause of today, because Matt Cause from 5 days ago did an opening thought that was quoted on Twitter saying, we all get over our sports breakups at some point. Why not root for Mitch Marner? You're Matthew Cause right now. How are you feeling? And are you still rooting for Mitch Marner?
22: Well, you know, I mean, our opinions. No, I am. I am. I remember I was rooting for him because I wanted that series to go long, because I thought Colorado came in. They were a wagon. That was about me wanting. No, I am not rooting for Mitch Marner anymore, because I still would like to see this game go seven. What if Nathan MacKinnon is okay after taking that puck to the knee, and he's good enough to go in game four? So no, and Cale Makar is back. who wouldn't want to see Colorado win three straight games? Because if Colorado wins three straight games, A, we get a game seven. B, we get grumpy John Tortorella. And Tortorella has to talk to the media. The team's already been dinged a second round pick and he's got a $100,000 fine. So I get angry John Tortorella. I get a game seven. So no, Mitch Marner, you stink. I'm not rooting for you. Go back to being the guy that you were in a game seven against Tampa, against Boston, against Florida, a game five against Columbus. It was a five game series. COVID was going on. It was a weird time.
23: You are Easton Cowan on this Monday.
22: Yeah.
23: And unlike some of your Maple Leafs teammates,
22: right,
23: you're getting some playoff action. But with the Toronto Marlies, he scored in the dying seconds to clinch a playoff series win against the Cleveland Monsters. The Marlies will now move on to face the Wilkes-Barre Scranton Penguins in the East Final. You're Easton Cowan. How are you feeling on this Monday?
22: Is it Wilkes-Barre?
23: I don't know.
22: I don't know. I think it's Wilkes-Barre.
23: Okay.
22: Well,
23: I should have just said Scranton.
22: Scranton. If you are, you're Easton Cowan. Thing is, he's too young. He wouldn't have been drafted by Kyle Dubas. I was going to do a whole Kyle Dubas revenge angle because Scranton, they're the affiliate of the Pittsburgh Penguins. So, that was kind of what I was thinking. But if I'm Easton Cowan, I'm thinking this is the norm. I'm feeling very familiar. Remember what he did with the London Knights. He was the MVP of the Mem Cup in 2025. So for him, this is a very normal, familiar feeling for him. So he's just feeling good. He's feeling relaxed because maybe he doesn't have the Kyle Dubas revenge angle.
23: You are Colorado Avalanche head coach Jared Bednar, not to be confused with Yankees reliever David Bednar. Your team is down 0-3. Nathan MacKinnon is hobbled. Kale McCarr is not at 100%. How are you feeling on this Monday?
22: Unnecessarily nervous. Bednar should be feeling like, obviously he should be disappointed at what's gone wrong here. And I think the number one thing that he should be concerned about is the last two games, they had a lead. They led, not a lot, but they led 1-0 with under 12 minutes to go on Friday. They lost. They were up 3-0 last night after the end of the first period and they lost. But Bednar, he's one of the old fogies. He's been around since 2016. It feels to me like in the NHL, you're either in the league for 17 years with one team or 2.5 years. And, he won the cup not that long ago, back in 2022, but unnecessarily nervous because this is the NHL and they love firing coaches.
23: You are a member of either the Utah Mammoth or the Anaheim Ducks currently watching this series. How are you feeling on this Monday?
22: I'm going to steal from producer Owen.
23: Oh.
22: I'm feeling that everyone owes us an apology. Everyone, or I guess not really so much Utah because he was in the Central. So I'm a member of the Ducks. And I'm like, screw you guys thinking the Pacific is so bad. We had to go and face Vegas a whole bunch. And, we acquitted ourselves very well in the first round of the playoffs. So I'm the Anaheim Ducks. I'm like, everyone, apologize to the Pacific. Maybe we're not as much of a pillow fight as everyone says we are.
23: We'll finish up with this one. You are Becky Hammon on this Monday. A couple years ago, Hammon famously said that the New York Knicks could not win a title with Jalen Brunson as their 1A and said that he's too small and the only exception to that rule is Steph Curry. You're Becky Hammon on this Monday. The Knicks, one win away from the NBA Finals, five wins away from an NBA championship. How are you feeling on this Monday?
22: Is she still with the Spurs?
23: No, she's with the Las Vegas Aces head coach.
22: Yeah, the Aces. Excuse me. I was gonna be like, what? I was gonna make a joke about the Spurs.
23: That'd be a fun storyline.
22: Yeah, it would be a fun storyline. If I'm Becky Hammond, I'm not thrilled that I have to be rooting for James Harden. It's like, I got to root for James Harden.
23: I think we're past that.
22: Yeah. That's when you're desperate, you cling on to desperate times. So if I'm her, I am bummed out that I've got to root for a larger guard, a little more roly-poly guard in James Harden.
23: And that's all we got.
22: Nice work by you for Matt's Monday Mood Meter. Coming up on the other side of the show, Josh Goldberg is going to join us, host of the DFA podcast. We'll get into all things Blue Jays. And by the way, we still don't have any news about the MRI with Dylan Cease. We do know that Nathan Lucas has been reinstated from the 10-day injured list. He was dealing with a left hamstring strain. He will be active for tonight's game against Miami. Meanwhile, Davis Schneider has been optioned to Triple A Buffalo. More Jays talk right after this.
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8: Top emergency crew is dealing with a crash cleanup on the Jarvis on-ramp to the westbound Gardner. It's blocked with this collision. Otherwise, the westbound Gardner really not too bad out of downtown. Slowdowns mainly on the approach to the 427. Northbound DVP, though, delays from the Gardner all the way up towards the 401. East 401, busy Pearson Airport all the way across to the 404. Westbound 401 filling in as well. Southbound 400 off-ramp to the Aurora Road. Watch out for a stalled vehicle in the right lane. 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
8: Welcome back, everyone. This is Gameplay right here on TSN 1050. I am your host, Matthew Cause. And tonight, it is the Toronto Blue Jays taking on the Miami Marlins. And I feel like Treyu Savage is hitting that point where it's like, oh, he's on the mound. And even if you were going to watch the Jays game, maybe you're going to put a little extra attention into it, especially when he is on the mound. He's so young, but I feel like your eyes naturally go towards him. Josh Goldberg's joined us, designated for assignment podcast. Josh, before we get into the ugliness of the fifth inning on Sunday, the weekend that was, just your thoughts on, is Treyu Savage hitting that spot where he's becoming a little bit more must-watch TV when he's on the mound?
9: Yeah, I think so. And the splitter alone was probably worth the price of admission because on any given night or any given start, he's capable of striking out a lot of hitters. And he has kind of incorporated more sliders into the mix, and it's been a pretty successful pitch for him. So like, if he has that to go with the fastball and obviously the splitter, that's going to, I think, maybe allow him to reach another level where, you know, he could be one of the better pitchers, in certainly the American League, and before it's all said and done, maybe in the majors. So, it will be very, exciting to see how he continues to develop for sure.
8: Yeah, he's just fun. Like, he is fun to watch, and just the movement. There's just something about it that he is a much, like, I guess he's a more appealing TV product than a lot of other pitchers, even pitchers that are better than him. There's just something aesthetic about his delivery that, that just keeps your eyes on the screen.
9: Yeah, well, for whatever reason, there's plenty of tape out there now. Like, it's not as though he hasn't thrown a handful of innings in Major League Baseball. Like, people have seen him, and he continues to really keep lineups guessing and off balance. And like you said, he's got that obviously really over-the-top arm motion, which I think certainly plays a big factor in that. But for whatever reason, maybe there is some unexplainable kind of characteristic to it that makes him so hard to square up. And one of the most fascinating things about him is he's been historically better against left-handed hitters as opposed to righties, which is surprising. Right-handed pitcher, you would think lefties would have an easier time against him, but it's actually righties who have historically given him more trouble. So that's kind of another wrinkle in the whole kind of case that has kind of defined him so far. It's like an expect the unexpected with him. And, you know, like there are very few pitchers in baseball that throw the way that he does. And so far consistently keep really good hitters off balance. And he's just been really hard to square up for the most part.
8: Yep. So on the mound tonight, Jays are a big favorite on FanDuel against the Miami Marlins. All right, let's get the bad part out of the way. Considering they win on Friday, they win on Saturday, they beat Paul Skeens. They've looked as good as they have all year. And then the fifth inning on Sunday against Pittsburgh, that feels to me, if you're going to do a dictionary definition of Debbie Downer, it was the fifth inning on Sunday.
9: Yeah, you got a couple of injuries to to your better players and your bigger names. And anytime you have a starting pitcher leave the game due to injury, in the fourth or fifth inning, that's obviously disconcerting. And thankfully, it doesn't seem like it's anything too severe. Like as long as it's not a shoulder, arm, or elbow situation, that's to me a real bullet dodged. But yeah, like things kind of unraveled a little bit on them. And, you know, when you have an opportunity to sweep a series, you'd love to put forth a better effort than the Blue Jays did on Sunday. And, you know, mustering only one run is certainly not going to be a recipe to win a lot of games. And the offense is still kind of searching a little bit. You know, there have been some flickering embers here and there, like we saw on Saturday against Paul Skeens, the most hits he's ever given up in a start in his major league career. There are still signs that they can, you know, put together those at-bats where they really grind and make a pitcher throw a lot of pitches and make a pitcher throw pitches over the heart of the plate and then, you know, put balls in play and you know, have that kind of trickle-down approach where everyone is hitting and they're having a ton of opportunities and coming up with runners in scoring position. There just hasn't been enough of that this season. You know, maybe once Barger comes back and Kirk comes back, and the weather starts to warm up, things will start to click into place a little bit. But, you know, they've kind of scrapped and clawed all season long, and I still think they're really searching for, you know, a 10 or 15 game stretch, 2 weeks or so, where they're playing their best baseball at every level, and we just haven't seen that really too often this year.
8: Yeah, that 12-3 stretch where they're mashing and starters are going 4 1/3 inning and they're chasing anyone, no matter who's on the opposing mound. And I guess now we're just keeping our eye, you know, on the MRI results with Dylan Cease. Speaking of news, Nathan Lucas reinstated from the 10-day injured list. Davis Schneider optioned to AAA Buffalo. This is not an earth-shattering move by any stretch, but Josh, just your thoughts on this news that came around about half an hour ago.
9: Yeah, I like you said, not earth-shattering. Davis Schneider has really, really struggled this season. I think he's hitting under 130. You know, he's still got an on-base percentage of almost 300 because, you know, he walks. He's got 17 walks in less than 100 plate appearances. So that hasn't disappeared, but the ability to really do any modicum of damage has just evaporated. And I just think that he is probably in need of a bit of a mechanical reset. And, you know, it's hard to adjust on the fly against the best pitchers in the world. So I think, you know, go back down to AAA and kind of start from scratch a little bit and, you know, find something that you can bank on as a repeatable process and then a repeatable swing plane maybe that can get him back up here. And I think obviously, you know, Hendrick Pinyongo performing the way that he has, yep, kind of made this decision for the Blue Jays. I think, you know, Pinyongo had struggled more. I know some people said Lenin Sosa was a DFA candidate, which I tend to agree with. And if Davis Schneider was playing even 10% better than he has, perhaps Lenin Sosa would have been a DFA. But I think it's more of a sign that, you know, Schneider really needs to work on some stuff. And the best place to do that is in the minors, not at the major league level.
8: Speaking of DFA, we're joined by Josh Goldberg of the Designated for Assignment podcast. You know, I was saying it gets lost because what happens on a Friday and a Saturday, by Monday there's been so many other news, things get buried. But on Friday, Louis Varland, 6-out save, no hits, no walks on 31 pitches. And again, maybe a little bit smaller, but Jeff Hoffman, another save for him on Saturday, 3 strikeouts on 13 pitches. If we're looking for positives, or as you said, we're looking for those embers, I would say, you know, the Varland's the obvious one, but I think Jeff Hoffman as well, at the very least, is pitching better than what we saw earlier in the season.
9: Yeah, Hoffman in particular, I believe he has 3 straight appearances without allowing a base runner, which, you know, for the most part, you wouldn't really think is that great of an accomplishment. But I think heading into that, he had given up at least or allowed at least 1 base runner in all but 2 or 3 of his 20 or so appearances this season. So he just wasn't able to get through innings without some level of traffic on the bases. And then, you know, base runners were stealing bases. And, you know, it's just it's generally a lot more stressful. You have more to think about when there's a runner on base, as opposed to obviously pitching with the bases empty. And his stuff has looked good as it has all season. Maybe some balls in play aren't finding holes because it seemed like every soft line drive or pop fly was finding a hole and, leading to hits and that sort of thing. So that to me is encouraging. And, you know, what really more can you say about Louis Varland? Like, he's been one of the best relief pitchers in the game this season. He's leveled up in terms of just how his stuff is grading out this year. Like, his fastball has been awesome, so much better than last season. Like, he throws hard like he did last year, but his fastball's just been more effective, getting more swing and miss, a little bit more velocity, a ton of weak contact. Like, he does everything you want a high leverage reliever to do. He misses bats, he doesn't really walk anyone, and he doesn't give up a ton of hard contact. And you look at the numbers, and it's easy to see when you have that kind of trifecta of goodness as a reliever that your ERA is what it is, and, you know, you're being asked to pitch in the biggest moments in baseball games, and you're doing the job really well, which he has. So that's looking like just a stroke of genius, a trade, because, you know, he's going to be here for a long, long time, and he has everything you're looking for in a dominant reliever. So that's a trade that deserves a lot of praise when you're talking about Ross Atkins.
8: Check out his work at the Designated for Assignment podcast. Josh Goldberg, always appreciate it. Thanks for being on the show today.
9: Yeah, thanks as always for having me.
8: Take care. That is Josh Goldberg. Coming up on the other side of the show, we saved a little time. We've got some good sound of the day. Charles Barkley trying to say OG Anunoby's actual full first name. Compilation of the Ringer hosts talking trash about Scotty Barnes. And SGA with a very awkward post-game interview. That is coming up next.
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2: Troubles on the westbound 401 express lanes at the 410. There is a collision in the left lane, eastbound 401 in the Collectors Past Avenue Road. Still have this problem with a stalled vehicle in the center lane. Emergency help on scene. Northbound 410, right at the 407, there's a collision. 2 center lanes are now blocked. Southbound 400, off-ramp to Aurora Road. Watch out for a stalled vehicle in the right lane. 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
20: 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Here comes the sound of the day.
8: Welcome back, everyone. This is Gameplay right here on TSN 1050. We've been brought to you by FanDuel. Whatever your game, play it your way with the FanDuel Sportsbook. Before we get to the sound of the day, we will hear some sound from producer Owen. I want to get his thoughts. Alphonso Davies. This news just came in a little while ago. The head coach, Jesse Marsh, does not believe Davies will be ready for the first game of the World Cup. He was originally going to be joining the team on Friday for the training camp at Charlotte. Now we'll join them at the end of May in Edmonton. Quote, we'll pick up his rehab from there and try to put him in a position to physically succeed and to be a part of our team. Owen, scale of 1 to 10, Canadian men's soccer fans, how should they should be feeling here?
21: Oh, I mean... If it's like a misery-o-meter, you're probably at a 7 or an 8 out of 10. And yeah, yep. They can still beat Bosnia without Fonzie. But for me, it's bigger than his on-field impact. It's what he represents to the program and the country. Like, he's been a representative for this tournament since it was announced. Like, I remember him being a teenager before he even moved to Bayern Munich, being a FIFA representative when Canada initially won the bid. And so,
8: That's right.
21: Be out for the first game, for me, it goes deeper than on-field impact. I imagine that's really tough for him as a professional, but Jesse March said that he will play at some point in the tournament, so looking forward to that.
8: Yeah, no, it's a good point. Davies has been it's been in everyone's radar for so long. Okay, sound of the day. We'll start with a fun one. Give me Charles Barkley talking to OG Anunoby about his full name.
22: OG, can I ask you a question?
23: That's why he's here.
22: That's why I said. What is your real name?
24: My real name is Ogugwa.
22: Ogugwa? Okay, OG.
24: You're not saying
22: all right, OG. Wait, you're not saying it right. If you don't say it right, we can't say it.
24: No,
22: right?
24: You're not saying it right.
22: Ogugwa.
24: No, I am saying it right. What?
22: Could you say it one more time? Just slow, not even slowly, but just one more time.
24: Ogugwa.
22: Ogugwa.
8: Ogugwa. Ogugwa. That's easy.
21: He got there.
8: Even I. Yeah, easy. By the way, I want to play this compilation. Where did this come from? The compilation of different hosts on different podcasts from the Ringer Network. And it was always one thing. They love to slander on Scotty Barnes. Yeah. Where did this come from?
21: I believe it's from Raptors Moments, which is kind of like a jokey parody account on Raptors Twitter. It's doing the rounds right now, but I believe that account was the one that initially posted it.
8: All right, let's have a listen.
0: I was on the record. I didn't like the Barnes max extension. That contract's awful.
1: Scotty Barnes is somebody I've just become down on.
0: I don't like their top five guys. I don't like any of their contracts for the top five.
15: They're doing a lot of A-level spending on like B-minus guys. Scotty Barnes, it's $38.5 million for him.
0: There's a Scotty Barnes. Is there something else there? I don't personally think there is.
18: No, Scotty Barnes. Does that player coexist with Brandon Ingram?
1: That's crazy.
18: We'll find out.
23: That's the thing.
1: They can't play with Scotty Barnes and Brandon Ingram.
25: Barnes and Ingram both really want to be on the ball. Barnes, is he a top 15 player in the league this year?
15: No. No. I'm going no on.
1: He's just never going to be carrier of your offense. Like, I think that ship has sailed. Like, Scotty Barnes, I think that's what he wanted himself sure to be. I think that's why they ran Pascal Siakam out of town for.
8: Couple thoughts here. I'm looking at right now the all NBA first, second, and third team voting. And Scotty Barnes didn't make it. Okay. Going forward, and you're the general manager. Would you rather have, like, as on third team, Chet Holmgren is there. Yeah, you'd have Chet over Scotty Barnes. Of course. Tyrese Maxey over Scotty Barnes? Maybe. Jalen Duren. Is it unfair? Because he was a disaster in the playoffs. Jalen Duren or Scotty Barnes, who would you have?
21: Oh, I mean, it's Scotty Barnes all day. We do have to.

0: Carolina. The Knicks can sweep the Cleveland Cavaliers. Okay, and David Schneider option down as Nathan Lucas is back up with the Blue Jays. We got the sports out of the way. Little CanCon fight for you.
1: Okay.
0: Going forward, Jamal Murray or Scotty Barnes?
1: With age as a factor,
0: Everything's a factor.
1: Yeah.
0: Everything's a factor.
1: I think it would have to be Scotty Barnes. And I think the thing going for Jamal Murray is the way that he rises to the occasion in the playoffs. Like, there are few players in sports that are better playoff risers than Jamal Murray. We've seen it for essentially this decade. But that's what we saw from Scotty Barnes last playoffs. Like, all of the questions, all of the doubts were answered to a certain extent. Now, will he be that good going forward? There's no way to know. But we saw him ball out against a team that's currently in the Eastern Conference Finals. And to me, that goes a long way. The defense as well. We don't even have to talk about the defense.
0: Coming up after us, it is Overdrive. And they are in Kelowna. Chris Pronger will join the show just after 5 o'clock. I'll be back on Thursday. I got my alarm already set for 5 o'clock tomorrow and Wednesday doing First Up. So I will be back on this show, back on my show on Thursday. Have a great night, everyone. Enjoy the sun. Apparently Skydome is going to be open. We'll see when we believe it. Have a great night. Overdrive coming up next.
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3: Troubles on the westbound 401 express lanes at the 410. There is a collision in the left lane, eastbound 401 in the Collectors Past Avenue Road. Still have this problem with a stalled vehicle in the central lane. Emergency help on scene. Northbound 410, right at the 407, there's a collision. Two center lanes are now blocked. Southbound 400, off-ramp to Aurora Road. Watch out for a stalled vehicle in the right lane. 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From the News Talk 1010 Traffic Center, I'm Jennifer Young.
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9: All right, here we go, Overdrive, off and running, TSN 1050 on the TSN app, your home smart speaker, up on TSN 3, up on YouTube Live, Brian Hayes, the O-Dog, Jeff O'Neill, Jamie Noodles McLennan.
10: What's going on today?
9: How are we feeling? Beautiful day here in Toronto.
10: Yeah, it is.
9: Beautiful day in Toronto, Keswick, Muskoka. It's gorgeous in Ontario today. How are we feeling out there in the West Coast?
11: Boys, I just want to tell you, enjoy my last week of Overdrive because I could be moving on to bigger and better things. I had a coffee meeting with Chris Sagan of the CHL and we discussed me possibly being involved in high level meetings with the Canadian Hockey League. And he said to me, and by the way, he will come on this show for 5 minutes and explain what my fit and my role would be. He thinks it would be a great fit. He said, we'd like to have you involved in some high-level meetings. So this could be the last week of Overdrive, boys. I could be taking a position with the CHL.
9: Wow.
10: Wow.
9: That's big news. Big
10: trainer,
9: news.
10: Like trainer? Like
9: yeah, what exactly would the role be? Like swimming, there's no details on what this is, but just high-ranking meetings. What does that mean?
11: You don't leave Overdrive to be like, you know, some pigeonhole. I would be a high-ranking official in the Canadian Hockey League making big calls.
9: Okay.
11: I don't know. We'll have to maybe get him on for 5 minutes. He might think I'm crazy. Maybe he was bluffing. If there's 5 minutes near the end of the show, we'll see what we can do.
9: Well, I like that. I like that idea. I mean, we got a lot of Canadian Hockey League alumni coming on the show today, right? Josh Georges will join you around the table. He's an assistant coach with Kelowna. Josh is coming up. Chris Pronger, one of the all-time great Peterborough Petes, right? And Marty Baron, who's a QMJHL alumni, back when it used to be called the QMJHL.
10: It's not called the QM.
9: No, now it's what did they get rid of? I think it's just the QHL. Maybe. I don't know. They got rid of one of those
10: one
9: letters.
10: Letter. One letter they
9: one
10: lost.
9: One of the letters, because OHL pops. Yes. WHL pops.
10: Yes.
9: The QMJHL never really.
10: Too many letters.
9: It was too many. The acronym just didn't work.
10: Yeah.
9: But, a little diss or data coming up with Marty as well.
10: Ooh, love it.
9: Because
10: love
9: we've got some big games tonight. Obviously, at the Memorial Cup, we got big games tonight. We've got the scene in Montreal, man, is electric. I did a radio hit today in Montreal, and I was so
11: for your Habs.
9: For my Habs, the Montreal Canadiens. Yes, there's a lot of support. A lot of people were waiting for me to, you know,
10: weigh in,
9: speak what I had, my piece on TSN 690 today. There was a long list of people waiting to hear what I had to say about the game tonight. But they were preparing for the afternoon show to be outside the Bell Center, the pregame show outside the Bell Center, the postgame show at the Bell Center, and I'm just so envious.
10: Yeah.
9: Because they just had F1. The weather's beautiful. They got game three of the cup or the conference final tonight. And we got a series. We got at least one series, right? In the West, it's done.
10: What the hell is going on
9: it's over.
10: In the West?
9: It's like, over. Vegas is just, it's done. It's over. Vegas right. is
11: guys,
9: going to cruise to a cup final here.
11: Guys, you have to explain to me how Colorado rocked the whole season. I thought no one could touch them, and I've been saying for a month now that maybe Carolina can give them a run. What? It's like something happened, and I get Makar was injured, and it's almost like something happened, and they've completely collapsed. Like, guys have disappeared. Like, Marty Natchez, is he playing in the series? Like, I don't know. There's a reason why Carolina decided, you know what, maybe we're walking away from, it just seems like it's all a mess right now, and I don't know what the hell happened. Their goaltending, who knows, and Noodles, let's not get into a pissing match over their goaltending, saying that the guys are playing terrible in front of them.
10: No.
11: There's just a lot of pucks going in. It's crazy how it's just falling apart. It's a complete collapse. There's no other way to describe that team right now.
10: Well, I said this to Hayes off air, and oh, you weigh in on it too. It's amazing how a team looks so different when their star players are either not available to them or they're hurt and banged up. And the trickle-down effect, it's like, okay, now we need Brock Nelson to stand up or Nazem Kadri. Or Brent Burns looks 40 years old now. Mm-hmm. And hey, Parker Kelly scored. We were always saying, hey, look at the depth scoring. Look at what you have. But when your top players are clearly injured, which Makar, I mean, Makar was 6 seconds into the game, and he got popped by Barbashev. And then that shot by McKinnon,
9: I haven't loved his game prior to that.
10: No, but his body language, him yelling at his teammates, all of that, and now him
9: it's
10: being
9: ugly.
10: Hurt.
9: Yeah, they're done.
10: It just, you look at it, and it looks different. And, oh, you're right. I was shocked that they didn't start Blackwood last night. I thought they were going to come with Mackenzie Blackwood because they are a tandem. They lost the first two, and Jared Bednar said, yeah, you know, we didn't play great in front of the goalie, but he could have made a couple saves. That was code for we're going to switch goaltenders. And it was Wedgwood that started last night, and I didn't love his game. So at the end of the day, there's lots that are coming apart, and there's lots of blame to go around. But you have injuries on the best players. The team looks a lot different. Colorado looks different right now.
9: And Makar in particular is obviously a huge miss. And he didn't play in the first two games. Now neither did Mark Stone.
10: Right.
9: But still, missing Makar, that means Manson's got to play more. That means Burns has to play more. And they're just not capable of doing it.
10: Right.
9: Because of, you know, his ability to completely change the whole flow of the game. Everything goes through Cale Makar when he's healthy and on his game. And obviously that has not been the case. But I will say, Vegas has earned.
10: They deserve credit.
9: We didn't get to talk about game two because it was on Friday night. They were way more physical. They've been way more physical than Colorado.
10: Yes.
9: Like, way more physical. The way they're holding the line, their top four has been really good too. Yeah. Like, the Hannafin-Anderson pairing's been great. Theodore McNabb, they got a top four defense there that is playing big, heavy. They move the puck. They're transitioning the puck. Carter Hart is 3-0. He's better than Wedgwood every single game.
10: Yep.
9: Last night included, after he spotted them three, he completely shut it down. And I also think what has happened here is this is a perfect situation for John Tortorella. He is a classic small doses coach.
10: Yes.
9: And it's the smallest, most effective dose you can get. 8 games. He's got a presence. They're all saying it. Like, you can feel the aura of John Tortorella.
10: Yeah.
9: You know what he's about. You know what he's going to demand. He's going to get right in your face. It's very difficult to put up with that for 82 games.
10: Yes.
9: Especially the ebbs and flows, back-to-backs, you're traveling. You're like, this guy just needs to shut up and get away from me. I can't listen to it.
10: Right.
9: In the playoffs, you can listen to it.
10: Yes.
9: And you can adhere to it. And I think it's a perfect situation for John Tortorella because he's poking the right buttons. He's got them playing uber aggressive. They hold the line. They completely control the neutral zone. Through 3 games. Like, McKinnon just can't get going. And now he's done because of the injury. And even if he plays tomorrow night, he's not going to be at 100%. But Vegas is here because they deserve to be here. They have been better, clear-cut through 3 games.
10: Agreed.
9: It's really, really impressive.
11: Maybe John Tortorella Hayes is like... Remember when Timu Solani just said, you know what? I think he might have done it 2 years in a row where he's like... I'm not going to play until February, and then I'm going to just sniff it out, and maybe I'll jump in there. Maybe that's what Torts is all about at this particular point in the career. Because you brought up the best point. I don't think anybody in an organization, whether it be the GM, the players, trainers, anybody, and I know Torts is generally a nice guy, but nobody wants to deal with it for 82 games. It's the perfect scenario, and I was talking to our old friend Bobby McKenzie in the lobby just about Vegas and how they go about business. It's like... Like, well, they're just different than everybody else. They're like, screw it, man. We're firing our coach with how many games left? 7 or 8 games left? And we're bringing in John Tortorella.
10: Yeah.
11: And it's like they sign guys. They get rid of Marc-Andre Fleury. They bring in Carter Hart. They're just, they do business a little bit different. But I'm kind of glad Vegas, where the physicality is just showing up again, where it's not like the team racing around and 2-on-1s and 3. If you get people, big bodies that can move and get in the way of people that skate fast, you're going to have big-time problems. And they're proving it again.
10: Yeah.
11: Because earlier in the season, we were talking about Vegas saying, because every time Vegas plays Toronto, Gord Miller brings up a point of watching the Vegas Golden Knights in the morning skate, and he's like, these defensemen are giants out there.
10: Yeah.
11: And they are. They're huge. And he says they're like trees, and I'm just glad that still plays in the playoffs. Because I think we're all like, maybe it's kind of worn off that big physical team in Vegas. Well, it hasn't, man, because they look damn good.
9: Yeah.
11: And my guy Mitchie, still lightning rod out there.
9: Well,
11: lightning.
9: The pass he made last night that's him in a nutshell. And listen, I've been talking about it. We've all been talking about it and trying to figure this out. And I was doing a hit on Montreal radio today. And we got into it about, you know, what makes you feel good about where the Habs are into the future. And I think you can use it as an example of why it's working for Marner in Vegas. And again, why it didn't work here in Toronto is Montreal's big four that gets a ton of the oxygen in terms of chatter, fanfare, highlight reels, social media, viral moments, Suzuki, Caulfield, Slavkovsky, Demidov, right? That's their big four. Not the equivalent to the Leaf Big Four.
10: Up front.
9: But that's what I mean, up front. It's, you got a 50-goal score, you got a 100-point Selke guy, you got a first overall pick, you got Demidov, who's fifth overall, that's going to be electric.
10: Yeah.
9: But if they don't have their A stuff, you've got a defense core that has a top four that is as good as anyone in the league or close to it.
10: Yeah.
9: You've got a goaltender in Dobish that's outstanding.
10: Feeling it, yeah.
9: Same thing now with Marner in Vegas, where, again, you look at Anderson, Hanifin, Theodore, McNabb, Carter Hart, Ned, where it's just like Mitch is just, he knows he can trust the rest of the team. And they're built properly because they hit all three layers. And again, this isn't a reflection. We don't have to go back and talk about 10 years of Maple Leafs failure.
10: Right.
9: But it was so much on the core four, and they didn't pull their weight in the biggest moments. That hasn't changed.
10: Right.
9: But
11: no Mitch, one else could either.
9: Well, exactly. Like Mitch Marner, Austin Matthews, William Nylander, John Tavares never played with a defense core or a defense/goaltending pairing that Vegas has or Montreal has right now.
10: It's a great
9: point. They never did in 10 years.
10: Let me jump in there quickly, because if you look at what you just mentioned, Vegas's D core or the top four or top three or four, same thing in Montreal. If we did the whiteboard and said, have at it, Toronto Maple Leafs, if you have the Leafs defense core and Montreal's defense core, where would Morgan Riley go compared to where Montreal's defensive, he'd probably be the fourth pick or fifth pick.
9: I think he'd maybe lucky to be fifth pick.
10: But I'm just, okay.
9: But that's just the truth, Noodles.
10: But what I'm saying, same thing in Vegas.
9: Absolutely.
10: They've got three number one defensemen there, technically,
9: yeah,
10: in Theodore, Anderson, and Hanifin.
9: Yes.
10: And
9: McNabb's a really good player.
10: McNabb's a really good, complimentary, good player. But
9: yes,
10: what I'm saying is, you're right. These defensive corps that are big, that can move the puck, and on Montreal's side, oh, you pointed it out. There's a lot of different things that Jeff Gorton's put together there and Kent Hughes as far as bring something else to the table. Hudson would be picked first.
9: Yes.
10: Right? Dobson would be there. Matheson would be there. That's where you're starting.
9: Yeah. Oh, Gooley.
10: Gooley. Like
9: absolutely.
10: So that's where the Maple Leafs, if you're going to bring it back, they need to have that type of defensive core to climb back into this.
9: Yes, exactly. And listen, Colorado's got it when McCarr's healthy.
10: Right.
9: And Carolina's defense is really good.
10: Yes.
9: Like, so yeah, it's a big part of it. And, you know, credit to Marner because he keeps playing and, you know, he's getting help and Dorofeev scores every night and Eichel had one over the weekend and Stone is back and they got a lot of help there.
10: Yeah.
9: And he's, you know, he's doing his interviews too, right? Like Mitch is talking every single day. And he had an interesting comment.
11: Is he ever?
9: You want to hear this post-game comment when he was asked about them being down 3-0 last night and, you know, why they were in a position where even being down 3-0, they could find a way to come back and win the game last night. Here's Mitch Marner on the kind of mentality in the room in Vegas.
12: You guys trailed a lot more than you'd like in the regular season. Do you feel like spending time on the wrong side of the score can make you more comfortable in those situations, pay dividends in a game like this?
13: Maybe in a way, yeah. I think we obviously have an older group as well that just stays patient and stays calm. And, you know, we don't turn on each other. We don't get mad at each other. We know everyone's trying to do their best out there every single shift. So that was a talk kind of throughout that intermission. It's just keep doing what we're doing. We're doing right things. We're getting scoring chances. We're getting looks. If we keep doing that, we'll get rewarded eventually.
9: Oh, what do you make of
11: that? We don't get mad at each other. I'm a professional at breaking down that.
9: Yeah.
11: That is a direct shot for the grow up, bro. This isn't junior hockey comment on the bench with William Nylander. That's just, I would kind of throw shade like that in little subtle ways too. If I knew I was probably most likely heading to the Stanley Cup Finals, but you know exactly what he's talking about there. And who knows, maybe he wasn't, but it sure sounds like these are grown-ass men on this team and we don't do that stupid stuff.
9: Yeah. Now, I think, to be fair, Willie might come back and say the heroics at the bench when you're down 3-0 against Florida, that kind of wasn't exactly we all stick up for each other either when Mitch is yelling, wake up and being a hero.
10: I think they all...
9: I think it was just bad vibes
10: bad in
9: Toronto.
10: Bad vibes, and they all want to win.
9: Good vibes in Vegas.
10: I get it. But, like, you think about it, we got to give flowers to Carolina. Let's keep in mind, this Montreal team put up, what, a dozen shots? 12 shots? Like, I don't... What was the shots on goal the other night?
9: Yeah, it was nothing. So, nothing the other night.
10: Yeah, so, I mean, for me, you know, Carolina... If they've crawled back into this series, which it looks like they did, they were out to lunch in game one. Montreal overwhelmed them. Game two, that looked like Carolina hockey.
9: Yes, it did. So, now, Montreal, I thought it was a typical Montreal effort in a weird way, too, throughout these playoffs, where they've been trailing a lot.
10: Right.
9: And they hang around,
10: and score late.
9: It felt like they were going to score. Now, to the credit of Carolina and credit to Nick Ehlers, who had himself a night, Carolina... They needed to win that game.
10: Right.
9: But I think if you're Montreal, I agree with you. Carolina came a lot. That is what I think
10: that's
9: we'll
10: Carolina
9: see tonight.
10: Home.
9: Yes.
10: Yeah.
9: Game one was the exception to the rule. They weren't ready to play and Montreal pounced. But even with Carolina playing the way that they played, Montreal still was, they didn't get blown out.
10: No, you're right.
9: They were still right in there. It. And Dolbush made some big stops and.
10: It just, I'm saying, I don't know if that's the recipe. If Montreal gets by Carolina, yeah, I don't know if you can do that against Vegas. Like, you're going to have to play a different game. Now, their skill...
9: All bets are off, man. Look at the Stanley Cup playoffs. Like, Carolina... Look what has happened here in terms of Colorado having the season they just had.
10: Yes.
9: Right? Boston in 23, the season they had.
10: Yeah.
9: Tampa in 19, the season they had. Those are three of the best regular seasons of the last 30 years.
10: Yes.
9: They're all, like... Tampa swept in the first round.
10: Right.
9: Boston loses to Florida in 23. And now Colorado's probably not going to win. They're going to win 8 games and go home. So I guess my point is the ebbs and flows. Like, Utah had Vegas on the ropes in the first round.
10: Yeah.
9: It doesn't matter now, but they did. Utah holds on to a couple leads. Vegas went home 3 weeks ago.
10: You're right.
9: I'm just saying, I don't know if it's that easy to predict what we're even going to see in the Cup final.
10: You're right. The one thing I will point out, though, and every Cup champion will tell you, you need bounces and you need health.
9: For sure.
10: Because health is the number one that's front and center.
9: If Vegas gets a long layoff here, Stone's going to be healthy.
10: Right, but that's your key players, they have to be healthy.
9: Right.
10: Because if they're not, you're not going anywhere. That's the one thing that I look at, because Colorado, if you had Makar in those first two games, maybe they win a game.
9: Yep.
10: Maybe, and all of a sudden you're looking different.
9: Last night, still, you're up 3-0. You've got to close that game.
10: They had to close that out.
9: I don't care if Makar is playing, McKinnon's playing.
11: Oh, my God.
9: You can't lose that game.
11: Yeah. You have to win that game. There's just...
10: Agreed.
11: You cannot lose that game. And guys, I just want to take it back to the Maple Leafs for a quick second and point out a couple things that have kind of gotten my attention. I wonder what a William Nylander or an Austin Matthews, like, do you guys think that they're not sitting there looking at Mitch the first year after he decided to pack his bags and go and think, I don't know, maybe it's worth it to explore something else? Wouldn't you think it would be human nature to kind of look into that? And just to touch on the decors that you guys just brought up, whether it be Vegas's, Montreal's, or Carolina's, like, if you guys are hinting at Toronto needs to kind of understand that and build their decor out, which they completely do, and I'm talking complete overhaul, the point about that is that takes years. Like, I talked to Kevin Adams about his decor that he put together in Buffalo. It was like he had to start there. And if you don't have that, you can't even look at like the star centerman or adding that winger. And you look at that decor in Buffalo too. Pretty damn good. And then at the trade deadline, you could complement and add a 6'4" Stanley or a Luke Shen or a depth guy to complement the pieces that you already have. But it takes years. You can't do it in one off season. Just my couple thoughts on what you guys have just said.
9: Yeah, that is valid. I think, you know, on the Matthews point, it's difficult to read his mind, right? Like, who knows what he's thinking? Obviously, what Mitch Marner did, he made a great decision for his career, you know, in terms of winning and losing. But I also think it needs to be remembered, this isn't the equivalent of a Kevin Durant joining Golden State. It's not the equivalent.
10: No.
9: But he joined the team that has won more playoff games than any other team in the league for the last decade. He didn't go to San Jose and say, watch, I'm going to start from scratch and prove Toronto was a joke, jumping on with Celebrini, and we're going to build this up, and in 5 years I'm going to win a Stanley Cup.
10: Yeah.
9: He joined a team that is...
11: I think you also have to acknowledge, Hayes, that they wanted him, too. They wanted him.
9: Yes, oh, totally. Vegas, listen, it speaks to Vegas, and to their credit, they get everything right. Like they are on the verge of a third Cup final in 10 years. It is a remarkable run. Like, they're a dynasty. They're like this redefined dynasty over the last decade, because, again, they've won the most playoff games than any other team in the league. And they were an expansion team 10 years ago.
10: Isn't that crazy?
9: It is absolutely phenomenal what they've done. And this is another example of the Tortorella hiring. We're gonna take on Carter Hart. They traded for Hanifin and Anderson in back-to-back years. We're gonna take on Eichel. We're gonna do this. We're also gonna dump a bunch of people. We're gonna fire this guy, fire that guy. And Marner's an example of it, where they looked at him and said, we're gonna take him.
10: That's our guy.
9: Cause that's gonna be our guy, and it's gonna work for us. And they were 100% correct. And they're right, and so was Mitch. But my point is, Austin, I don't think he can go to Vegas, right?
10: Yeah.
9: Like, Vegas was a special team. Maybe, like, I don't think Austin's going to Florida. And this, I think, is an example. Look at Colorado, right? Colorado's, they're gonna end up likely with one cup in the McKinnon-McCarr era. Maybe they come up with more. Maybe they get back on the saddle next year or the year after.
10: Right.
9: But it's trending in a direction of one. I'm not, like, Florida's not guaranteed anything next year just because they were good in the past. Talk to Edmonton about that this year. It's not guaranteed anything. So, yes, I think there is got to be an element of, I don't know if it's jealousy, envy, or just, hey, pat him on the back and saying, you made a decision as an adult to leave, which Marner did, and you went to a great place, and you went to an organization that is uber competitive, and they always win, and now you are contributing to that. So to his credit, that's incredible. Not everyone can do that, though.
10: No.
9: Like William Nylander can't put his hand up and say, I'll just go to Vegas now. That's not going to happen.
10: And
9: same thing with Austin. No, like you go to Utah or San Jose, there's no guarantee you're going to win anything.
10: But it also shows exactly what you just said. Colorado, we've been talking about Jared Bednar, you know, there 10 years. John Cooper, longest standing coaches. John Cooper's been out in the first round the last 4 years in a row. Jared Bednar and Colorado has fallen short the last couple of years. Right now they're on the cusp of falling short again. There's no guarantee that anything. You can be the best team on the planet. We've said it. Nobody's beaten that team four times. Vegas has beaten them three times in a row mm-hmm. and saying, we're going to push for a fourth tomorrow. Like that's what there's no guarantee on anything. You got to play the games. And you think it's going to get easier next year? They're going to be 84 games next year.
9: Right.
10: Two more regular season games. Now, not a condensed schedule, but this McKinnon's body language, he's pissed. Yelling at his teammates.
9: What do you make of that? Like, it just, I don't think it's a good look. I get, but it's petulant, man. It's a little bit over the top. Like,
11: dude, it's an awful look, man. Yeah, it's an awful look. It's one thing to be a competitor and to demand the most out of your teammates. And I love Nate Dogg more than anybody, but I think I don't know if this ends. I think he has to rethink the way he goes about his business on the ice because, like, as much as I love and respect the guy, the look of him, and it's not hard to find out what goes on there. The yelling at the coach and the yelling at the other players, and he can do no wrong. It looks terrible, and he's got to cut it out. So I think he needs to rethink the way he's doing business out there if they ultimately go out because it looks stupid, and it tarnishes how great of a player he is.
10: Oh, it's a fine line, though. Because if they win, we go, God, that guy's competitive. All he wants to do is win. Like we say it all the time. Like players and coaches that are just wired that way. And if they win and get it done, you go, that's the gold standard. This guy demands it from his teammates, demands it from everybody. If you lose, you were like, what a jerk.
9: Mm-hmm.
10: So it's a fine line between that happy medium of being a great leader, but also being over the top. Right now, I understand the frustration. Now he's not 100%. He's pissed. Nate just didn't hit him with a pass through that neutral zone. You saw the body language on him. He's like, get me the puck.
9: Yeah. No, but it's like particularly dramatic last night when you blow the lead, and I think it was dawning on him. That's it. It's over.
10: Yeah.
9: Like, I'm sure in Colorado, they were on that bus a few times thinking, we've got a cup waiting for us. Like, we just got to keep cruising here.
11: Damn right they were.
9: And they got smacked here quickly. And I would have to believe Jared Bednar is the John Cooper of the West.
10: 100%.
9: You think he's 100% secure, no problems?
10: You don't have a season like that. And they will point to injuries. Again, like McCarr's injury, he didn't look great last night. He actually had a few shifts where he was dominating and dancing. But the rest, his timing was off because he hasn't played in a bit. So to me, you can point to injuries and inconsistencies, but I think the leash gets a little shorter. Like, that's the thing McKinnon will have. If they lose, that's pretty sad for him. Like, you know, he gets the Olympics, it's the McDavid conversation. The difference is, McKinnon's won before.
9: He's got the ring.
10: Right.
9: And one of them's likely going to win the Hart, but maybe Kucherov grabs that.
10: Yeah.
9: Like, it could be a year Kucherov grabs the Hart and McDavid, McKinnon, both disappointing playoffs, both disappointing Olympic games.
10: Yeah.
9: And it's simply not
10: the year. That's why you play the games.
9: Absolutely.
10: Instead of it just being a lock.
9: Absolutely. All right, Jay's back in action tonight. We're waiting on news on Vladdy, Dylan Cease. They took 2 of 3 over the weekend. They've got the Marlins in town. There's a guy on the mound for the Marlins tonight. His name is Jansen Junk. What a handle for a pitcher, man. Jansen Junk.
10: That is awesome.
9: And he is going to throw junk tonight at the Jays. So we'll get into that a little bit later.
11: Imagine if you were a hot babe marrying that guy. Like, just marrying that guy, and your parents said, well, what name are you taking? And she just floated out. His name's Jackson Junk.
9: Jensen Junk.
11: Jensen Junk.
9: Jensen Junk. Yeah, what a handle that is, man.
10: So funny.
9: Here come the Junks. The Junks are they coming to dinner tonight? Yeah, the Junks are going to be here. So
11: they got junk in the trunk.
9: They got some junk in the trunk, and they're ready to party tonight.
10: Yeah.
9: And the dome is open, so everyone's excited. Everyone's excited. So that and more still to come. Overdrive continues, TSN 1050 and on TSN 3.
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15: Still troubles on the Jarvis on-ramp to the westbound Gardner. It's blocked with a collision. Otherwise, 401 westbound. Watch over troubles now on the ramp to Weston Road. Stalled vehicle in the left lane. And then a crash on the west 401 express lines at the 410. Left lane is blocked. Jammed on the northbound 410 into Brampton. Problems at the 407. Blocks the HOV and two center lanes. And then northbound 410. No access to Sandalwood Parkway. That has been closed for construction. Westbound Steeles. All lanes are blocked past Weston Road for an ongoing police investigation. 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

0: Overdrive continues, powered by FanDuel, bringing you more ways to play your game your way. We've got Marty Baron coming up. We got Chris Pronger coming up. A bunch of Canadian Hockey League legends.
1: Yes.
0: Right? The Memorial Cup continuing out in Kelowna. And we have another Kelowna legend. We had Luke Shen on last week. And now we've got a guy who won a Memorial Cup with the Kelowna Rockets. Or I believe he won the WHL championship at least. I guess we can go right to the source. Here's Josh Georges, who's back on the staff with the Kelowna Rockets. What's happening, Josh?
2: Not much. Happy to be here.
0: Yeah. So what kind of rings are you rocking here? Those look like championship rings. What can you tell us about your WHL career?
2: I guess, you know, the fact that I was fortunate enough from Kelowna, got to play here for the Kelowna Rockets my 19-year-old year, hosting the Memorial Cup, to end my junior career, winning it in my hometown, family and everybody here. That was kind of the pinnacle of my junior career for sure, but one of those highlights that I think about, probably one of the biggest moments in my hockey career, even though playing in the NHL. So pretty fortunate to have played here in this great organization and happy to be back a part of it again now.
3: So Josh, like in the Ontario Hockey League, there's the London Knights where everybody's kind of, it just seems like everybody wants to end up there. Is this like, you see the views here, the way everything is here, is it like everybody's dying to play for Kelowna? Because it's just unreal here.
2: Yeah, probably. But a majority of guys, for sure. Like you said, it's a great hockey town, great facilities, great organization. But then you get the city on top of it. You know, back when we were playing, most of the guys that finished the season stayed here in the summers. You got everything from the lakes to the golf courses, the mountains. Pretty special place to be able to live, pretty special place to play for sure.
1: So, Josh, take us through being a Montreal Canadian and going deep into the playoffs. How electric would that city be?
2: It's really hard to actually explain and put into words. Unless you're there and you see it and you feel it, it's amazing. I mean, I remember when I first got traded there, we won round one. I think we beat Boston in game seven, and we're coming out of the parking garage, and they told us we had to hang out there for a little while, and I asked one of the security guys what was going on. He said they had to call extra police down. People from outside were trying to break into the Bell Center. They're trying to come into the building. The city downtown had been shut down. And I started asking a few of the other guys, I go, this is only round one. Like, what happens when you win a Stanley Cup? They just burn this city down or what? Like, and each round you went further. It just got crazier and crazier. And I remember calling all the guys I knew from playing on different teams and junior buddies. I said, if you ever get a chance to play in Montreal, you have to come and see what it's like to play in this city and play for this organization and feel what it's like in the Bell Center for a playoff game. It's pretty remarkable.
0: Yeah, I mean, the way that they build up kind of the presence of legends and history and the torch and all that kind of stuff, and I don't know who's coming out tonight, but I can imagine it's going to just get bigger and bigger and bigger. But I've seen some reports, you know, from reporters and columnists and stuff that are around the team wondering if how crazy the building is before the game. And with the likes of all these legends coming out with the torches, I think it was Larry Robinson came out the last time they played a home game. If it's actually overwhelming the players at all, and I'm curious if you experienced that. I know you said, hey, once you won a round, it was amazing, and after the game was amazing. But is there something to that before the game that it's too crazy, and to actually concentrate and get ready to play, it can have somewhat of an effect on you or a negative effect on you?
2: I never thought so. I mean, you when you're inside the dressing room and you're kind of getting to that moment, or it's a couple minutes before you're heading out for warm up or you're heading out for the start of the game, you hear a little bit of the buzz, but the doors are closed and it's pretty normal when you're sitting there. But once those doors open up and it's 30 seconds before you start walking onto the ice, you start to hear it. And then when you start walking down the hallway and you can see the fans and the towels and the ice lit up on fire, and that's when you feel it, and you kind of get that 5-10 seconds as you're walking out till you get on the ice, where you get that jitter and nerve feeling. But then once you step on the ice, it just kind of takes over. It's a surreal moment, and then you just go, it's just another hockey game.
3: What do you think about the Canadian markets? I mean, there's been a lot made of it with Toronto obviously being a big hockey market. You were possibly going to be involved in a possible Toronto thing. Who knows what the actual details of that. But there's a lot of talk now about guys and what it's like dealing with the Canadian markets. You spent a lot of time in Montreal. What are your thoughts on just the comparison and what it's like? And did you enjoy playing in the Canadian market? Because I did too, and I loved it.
2: I loved every minute of it. I also think, like, maybe for the player that I was suited for playing in the Canadian market because the expectation for me to get points wasn't there.
3: Yeah.
2: So there's no.
3: You think the expectation for points is a big factor in it?
2: I do.
3: Yeah.
2: Because I think any offensive player, and I wasn't one of them, so I'm kind of speaking out of my context here, but they're going to go through a slump at some point in the season. You know, whether it's 2 games, 5 games, 7 games, where things aren't going the way they want, they're not putting up numbers and points. And as soon as that happens, I can only speak for Montreal. They start talking about it. And once they start talking about it in the media, then the fans want to talk about it. Then it becomes like a thing. Now it's an issue. Now the player that's in that position, he starts feeling it. I never had to go through that. You know, like, my expectation was just to go out there and compete and work hard. And that was something that was always within my control. So I always looked at things of, this is fantastic. You know, I go out there and do my thing. And I think the special part about playing in Montreal is they understand hockey. They know. So when you're just doing those little things, they still appreciate that. If you block a shot, you get a puck out on a penalty kill, you make a big hit. Those little things that happen, the fans appreciate that. So I embraced Montreal. I didn't ever feel the heat, the pressure, but I know it's a tough place to play. Having played in San Jose previous to that, I remember, you know, you play the game, you walk outside the rink afterwards, and nobody knows who you are.
3: That's right.
2: Inside the arena, unbelievable fans, passionate, they love the game, it's an exciting place to play, and then you leave and you're just another citizen in the city. Well, you go to Montreal, Toronto, Vancouver, you know, any of these cities in Canada, you leave, everybody knows who you are.
3: Yeah, they care a lot.
2: They do.
3: Yeah.
2: And they want, but they want to talk hockey with you too.
3: That's right. They love the players. Like, yeah, I'm from Toronto and I do a show with these two guys every day, and just like everybody knows who you are and they just want to say hi and they want to talk hockey.
2: Yeah.
3: And if they were on, if you were on their favorite team, they would want you to do well. And if you don't and you stink, they got a problem with it.
2: Yeah.
3: And that's kind of fair. I don't know. It seems kind of fair anyway.
2: I appreciate it. I mean, they're passionate about it. They just want to know what's going on inside the room. Like, hey, what is happening here is, you know, you go through a stretch, you're losing games. When's the coach getting fired?
3: Yeah.
2: Those things are above my pay grade, but no, it makes it fun and exciting for sure.
0: With, Josh Georges, who's an assistant coach with the Kelowna Rockets, Owen, Josh out there in Kelowna, Memorial Cup continuing. I'm sure you've been tracking the playoffs. You know, this Montreal team, they're up against one here with Carolina, because Carolina, you know, they're a pretty well-oiled machine, but they're real close to getting to a cup final for the first time in 33 years. How do you handicap the chances of Montreal winning this series, and if they do, their chances of actually winning a Stanley Cup?
2: I mean, they're definitely in tough. Carolina's a fantastic hockey team, and it's not going to be easy, but it's kind of what Montreal's done all year. When I look at the Canes, and I never got to play for Marty, I met him one time, but just knowing him as a hockey player, how he played the game, his story of undrafted and undersized, and no one ever thought he would do it, and he overcame, and it's almost like he carried that chip on his shoulder. And I look at that whole team, and I feel like they've embodied everything that Marty St. Louis stands for. Is no one gives them a chance, no one thinks they can get it done, and they just keep proving people wrong. Looks like they're having a ton of fun. They're young guys that are just out there playing hockey, and they play with a level of excitement and enthusiasm in the game, and goaltending's been awesome for them. So, I mean, you get a split on the road to start in the East Finals, you come home 1-1, it's right where you'd want to be. They got as good a chance as anybody.
0: So in terms of your coaching and, you know, that transition and how it's going for, again, you're back in Kelowna, you're from Kelowna, you played for the Rockets, and the idea of it, you know, you guys hosting this tournament, you got TJ Ginlaw on the team, like, how is the market kind of embracing this tournament? How do you guys feel about your chances of finding a way to win the Memorial Cup here?
2: Yeah, I mean, like I said, it's a fantastic place to play. It's a great organization to be a part of. Bruce Hamilton and the entire Hamilton family, I owe them a lot, almost everything. I mean, I was undrafted in junior, and they gave me an opportunity to come, and that kind of started my whole path to my career. And then even coming back now, you know, hosting again, for them to allow me to be back as a coach and still be a part of the organization and try to help win another Memorial Cup. Like, it's just a fantastic organization. I'm so grateful to be here. And then when it comes to the actual tournament, obviously, you know, down 0-2 to start, we've kind of dug a little bit of a hole for ourselves, but it's not the first time this has happened. We've got a big game coming up in a couple of days, and it's kind of that do or die game. We don't have a tomorrow. So we got to come out, we got to do everything we can to win one game, and then we see where we go from there. So, an exciting time, exciting tournament. You know, the city's on fire. They love it. They come out and embrace it, and you see the fan support in the games, and you see it out in the city walking around the streets. It's electric, just like it was here in 04 when we were playing. They really get behind the team. So hopefully we can use that as some motivation and get ourselves excited to have a great game against Everett.
0: Awesome. Good luck tomorrow night. Really appreciate you doing this, Josh. We'll do it again down the road. Thank you.
3: Thanks.
2: Appreciate it, guys. Thank you.
0: There he is, Josh Georges. Little handshake on the way out. So the Memorial Cup continuing. We've got a lot going on out there, Matt Kitchener's.
1: I think the weather's nice out there. I thought I saw somebody by the pool.
0: I was
1: allegedly.
0: Yeah, there was a video sent our way earlier today, which I thought was AI personally.
1: I thought it was AI. It was something else. I don't know if we're allowed to share it. I don't see why not.
0: We might
1: have to check in the break to see if copyright infringement.
0: Okay, we'll hit a break. We'll come back, and we may have video that could be real, could be AI generated.
1: I think it's
0: anything's AI possible in this world we're living in right now.
3: What video?
0: We'll play it when we come back.
1: Yeah,
0: you'll see it. You can give us a full breakdown of what you think of this whole operation. Chris Pronger coming up. Marty Baron coming up. We got some Blue Jay news as well, including Dylan Cease on his way to the 15-day IL. So Dylan Cease joining the injured list. It just continues to go in that direction for the Blue Jays. So more on that still to come as well. Overdrive continues. TSN 1050 and on TSN 3.
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5: Westbound on the 401 in the express lanes through the 410, there's a collision that's blocking the left lane. Northbound 410 at the 407, a crash cleanup blocks the HOV and two center lanes. Still, westbound Steeles remains closed off past Weston Road for an ongoing police investigation. Highway 9 remains shut down in both directions. Highway 10 to Airport Road for a crash investigation. 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

0: All right, so Jay's in action tonight against Jansen Junk and the Marlins. They got to Skeens over the weekend.
1: They did.
0: They got to him, and Livy Dunn was not happy when Springer took him deep.
1: He was pissed.
0: Livy Dunn was pissed, not man. Happy, man. Like, I think he got chewed out post-game by Livy. Like, she came all the way up to Toronto, and Springer just, on an 0-2 count, too, just turned on a ball.
1: He nailed that.
0: Yeah, he did. He needed that, too, man. That was a big win. And they won another series, but it cost them Dylan Cease. He left. Yeah, there's Livy Dunn.
1: She swears twice.
0: I love that. That's great, man. That's what I'd be looking for, too. Like, she's in the game. She's going, she's traveling, too. Whenever he pitches, Livy Dunn is going to be there. But, yeah, Dylan Cease left the game with a hamstring issue yesterday, and he's been placed on the 15-day IL. So
1: that's concerning because he's a rock star.
0: Yeah. Like, he's, it just never, it never, I have no idea what's up with Max Scherzer, like when we're going to see him again. Cody Ponce is obviously done for the year. Bieber's making some rehab starts. Barrios has had Tommy John. He's gone. Just, you know, Patrick Corbin's been a great pickup. He's this year's Eric Lauer. He's been very good for them, and they've needed that. Your Savage has been good. Gosman's reliable and has pitched well. But Cease has been a real bright spot for him. And he never gets injured. That's always the thing with him.
1: Yeah.
0: You can give him $210 million. He's going to pitch every single every fifth day.
1: It just, that roster, you don't even recognize some of the guys on there.
0: Well, Vladdy is available to pinch hit tonight or come off the bench, but he's not in the starting lineup. And you look at this lineup, they have five guys in the starting lineup tonight that were not on the team last year.
1: Yeah.
0: So it's just a completely revamped lineup with Vladdy out, with Kirk out, with Barger out. Now, Lucas is back, but as a result, Davis Schneider, unfortunately, because he's been playing so poorly, they've sent him down to Triple-A. So it's been one of those years, man. It happens quick.
1: Well,
0: it happens quick.
1: At least Bo moving on, he hasn't had their Mitch Marner.
0: Dude, he is getting crushed in New York by Met fans.
1: Got five home runs, I think, and
2: buried.
0: Buried. Like every day you see some meme or some, viral tweet or post on TikTok about how awful Bo Bichette is and who the hell decided to sign this guy. And it's ugly, man. They're 22-31 down in New York. All right. So we've got Chris Pronger in about 10 minutes. There is some Leaf news today. We'll get into the Max Domi stuff into the next hour. We've got Marty Baron coming up as well. But you're out there at the Memorial Cup, and we had a video sent to us from a hotel in Kelowna.
1: Yeah, somebody was concerned.
0: I think this is AI. I don't believe this is real.
1: Really?
0: I think AI. And I think it's actually...
2: What is this video?
1: I was told Nate McKinnon needed to work out, so he flew out to...
0: Here's a video of some guy in the Nate McKinnon...
2: What is this?
0: I don't know who that is, but someone's got flippers on, and look at this.
2: Guys.
0: That's got to be AI,
1: That's Nate McKinnon.
0: I think it's Nate McKinnon. That's the Nate dog.
2: If you're insinuating that is me doing squats in flip-flops and goggles, that is not me.
0: I'm not insinuating
2: anything.
0: Guys,
2: so if you guys are going to say that that's me, there's people down there. You think I would do that in front of people?
1: I don't know, but
2: you guys think I would do that in front of people?
0: I hope not, but you are, you're a health freak, man.
1: You're a man of the people.
0: You're a man of the people, and you're a pillar of health, and you're kind of wired like Nathan McKinnon.
1: Exactly.
0: Right? You don't really

0: if that's me. I want to see the guy's body, and I'll tell you if that's me.
1: Looks a shade under 6 feet.
2: Yeah.
0: Dude, that's not me. That's not me. Those you think the, I do squats like that?
1: That's the worst set of the push-ups ever, too, man. Those are nowhere close to the shit. Cannonball. You look. That guy looks like the principal from,
0: that's
1: from
0: not
1: Billy
0: me,
1: Madison.
0: Dude.
2: Yes, Billy Madison's principal.
1: Yeah, the principal from Billy Madison at the parties.
2: Allegedly, that was O-Dog this morning.
1: That is what
2: working
1: somebody told
2: hard.
1: Me. That we did a little TMZ, and we paid a pretty penny to get our hands on
2: that's
1: that video.
2: That's 50 grand. I'd pay 50 grand for
1: 50
2: that video.
1: 50 grand cash
2: full
1: for
2: length
1: that.
2: Video of how long he stayed under the water, when it came up. See, there was scene. No, I don't know. I can't tell if that's O or not. We might have to see if
1: I don't
2: we can
1: know.
2: Zoom in.
1: O said he's 6'2". That guy doesn't look 6'2".
2: Visible
1: that,
2: tattoos? I don't know. I mean, he got rid
1: of the tattoos.
0: That's exactly right. And that guy's a little bit portly. That little weasel doing those squats and push-ups, a little bit portly.
1: Yeah.
0: So let's get our facts straight here.
1: No shirt on in the pool. That's a big
2: that's
1: development.
2: That's true there because it...
1: Tarps off of the pool.
2: Where was he when somebody spotted it? Wasn't that like in
1: Mexico?
2: Mexico or something.
1: Yeah,
2: like
1: that.
2: That
1: is a significant
2: that was fake
1: development.
2: News too.
1: Well, I refuse to be misled, and we'll get our money back if we have to. You break that down in the break for us, yeah. And if we need to get our money back, we will do that.
2: Exactly.
1: Because we will not accept fake news.
0: Who's our first next guest? Is it Prongs?
1: Yeah,
0: is Prongs coming up at 5 o'clock?
1: Yes, Chris Pronger.
0: Ask him. You ask him. You say you think this is O-Dog or not, and let him decide.
1: Okay, Pronger will be the deciding vote.
2: Exactly.
1: All right?
2: He can be that.
1: Prong's coming up. We got Marty Baron coming up. Best Bets, Jays in action again tonight. The NBA playoffs continuing. The Knicks are on. They're pulling a Vegas, man. The
2: yeah.
1: Knicks are going back to the NBA
2: right
1: finals.
2: There.
1: It's pretty crazy stuff down in New York. So that and more still to come in hour two. Overdrive continues up on YouTube Live.
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4: Still a number of problems on our major routes. Northbound 410 into Brampton, it's pretty solid up to the 407. HOV and Tula Center lanes are still blocked with this crash. And then west 401 express lanes through the 410. Also a collision in the left lane. Eastbound 401 at the 427 stall. Vehicle blocks the center lane. Westbound Steeles, all lanes are still blocked past Weston for an ongoing police investigation. Also Highway 9 shut down Highway 10 to Airport Road for a crash investigation. 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

0: Two Overdrive continues, powered by FanDuel. Brian Hayes, Yodog, Jeff O'Neill, Jamie Noodles McLennan. We got Chris Pronger coming up. We got Marty Barano be in studio.
1: Yeah.
0: Game 3, Habs, Carolina tonight. Jays in action tonight as well with Miami in town. And Dylan Cease on his way to the 15-day IL with a hamstring issue. Never a good sign. And the Knicks have a chance to punch their ticket to the NBA Finals tonight.
1: Man, oh, man.
0: Crazy. Like, I think the scenes in New York tonight, if they sweep, it'll be bedlam around the Garden. Like, so many Knick fans go down to the Garden, and it's right in Midtown Manhattan. It'll be mental, like crazy. And, you know, San Antonio won last night, so that's big. That's 2-2 going back to Oklahoma City. I think that could go seven games. The Knicks could be sitting there for, like, 2 weeks waiting to play.
1: Get healthy, relax, enjoy yourself.
0: Exactly. Them in Vegas.
2: Let me ask you this. Let me ask you this, though, Hazy. Do you think when the Knicks get to the finals, they have a chance with OKC or San Antonio?
0: They will be a big underdog. I don't think they're going to beat either of those teams. I think they could beat San Antonio. San Antonio's still young. They're dealing with some injury problems. You know, and so is Oklahoma City. OKC is just an engine, man. Yeah. And they've been there. They've done it. They'll have home court. They've won. That one would concern me, but if it's San Antonio, like Wemby versus the Knicks would be crazy in an NBA Finals.
2: Wow.
1: Yeah.
0: Crazy. And listen, the Knicks are a really good team. Like they defend really well. Brunson's got that clutch gene.
1: Yep.
0: So the Knicks are in a really good place. They're an underdog, but it won't
2: be
0: that
2: significant. Hang on a sec. I got to ask you something, Hazy.
0: Mm-hmm.
2: You don't think like Shea at the Garden kind of hits like Wemby at the Garden? You don't think Shea has that kind of street cred to be like Shea's at the Garden? You kind of said Wemby there,
0: yeah.
2: And I found it a little offensive.
0: No, you're right. I didn't really mean it that way. I guess what I was driving at was the fact that it would be Wemby's first NBA Finals. And as much as Shea has won back-to-back MVPs, there's this different aura of Wembanyama, like because of his size, because of the way he plays the game, and an understanding and belief that there's a chance he's chasing like GOAT status in 10 years, where I don't think Shea is not going to get to the level of LeBron, Jordan, you know, Kobe, those kind of guys. But you're right. Shea will get people buzzing, man. He definitely does. Two-time MVP. He absolutely. He deserves that respect. 100%. So I wasn't taking a shot at Shea. I was just speaking more to the fact that it would be new for San Antonio.
1: Yeah.
0: And Wemby making the NBA Finals and playing against New York, really, really significant. But I'm pulling for Shea. I'm pulling for the Thunder on that front. But, we're going to see possibly Montreal, New York, both in a final in mid-June, weather turning. That will be electric.
1: It's funny how things change, though, guys. Like, Montreal wins that first game against Carolina, and you're like, oh, Carolina, you know, they're overwhelmed them, not sure. Rod Brindamore's going, never seen that before, never seen, you know, defending like that, you name it. And then Carolina wins, and it's like, oh, that's Carolina.
0: Mm-hmm.
1: I could see Carolina winning that series.
0: Yes, like absolutely.
1: Just like you could see Montreal winning that series. I think it's a coin flip, but tonight will be pivotal. You know, Dobish is 6-0 after losing a game in the playoffs. So does he just make it 7-0? Is it foregone conclusion, or is Carolina going to go in there and they've got their mojo back and going to play that tight game?
0: And what does Freddie look like tonight?
1: That's fair.
0: That's another thing. What does Freddie Anderson play like tonight? I'm not sure.
1: Yeah.
0: Like,
1: right.
0: I really don't have a great read on what Freddie Anderson looks like. Chris Pronger coming up here in a moment. The Leafs kind of out of nowhere today issued a statement that Max Domi, I guess, had surgery recently. No details on what the surgery was on. Like, don't know what the injury is, but that there was a complication that came from it, and now he's out indefinitely, which I find, the wording of that a little bit curious, considering they're not going to play a game for four or five months.
1: Yeah.
0: So, out indefinitely.
1: Like,
0: for what? In
1: career,
0: June? In July? Like, exactly. I don't know. And there was really no details to it other than that. Had a procedure, it was a complication, he's out indefinitely.
1: That I don't know how you feel about it. Oh, my first instinct was that did it have a Robita Island type of feel, or did it just be like, hey, that doesn't sound like he'll be back in September. That sounds like he's going to start the season on LTIR. So they're going to get cap relief off his deal.
2: It sounds, Jamie, like there was just some kind of procedure on whether it be his shoulder, his ankle, something. And then there was some complication where it was like it was worse than originally thought. And I think when you go to the point, like, you have to make that statement. And I don't know the rules about injuries or listing what happens to guys after surgeries, fellas. But when you say that he's going to be out indefinitely, it sure as hell sounds like it's not. He's not playing hockey next year or something, or he's not going to be at training camp, or he's not starting the team with the Leafs. It's a weird announcement to make, even if it is factual and you kind of have to do it. It's like, it's not even June and you're saying out indefinitely. It's weird stuff. So I don't know. I don't know what the details are behind that.
0: Yeah.
2: But yeah. I don't know. I don't think it's Robida Island, but it's definitely weird that out indefinitely in May. It's got a weird feel to it. It sounds weird.
0: Right.
1: First and foremost, you hope that he's okay.
0: Complications,
1: any time that concerns you. That's should be accepted. Like that, you know, you're not going down that road. But it's more about, you're just concerned about what does his future look like. The word indefinite is very concerning. That's what's concerning.
0: Without any details on, like, this is maybe just how the Leafs operate. Maybe that was Max's decision. I don't know.
1: Right.
0: But generally speaking, when you have a surgery, because it said in the statement he addressed an issue he played through during the season. He played 80 games this year. He missed two games. I wasn't aware of anything like significant that was lingering.
1: Right.
0: You know, why can't you announce what the surgery was if you're not playing for 5 months, 6 months? I don't know.
2: Yeah.
0: But yeah, hopefully, obviously you hope he's okay and you hope everything's going to be okay in terms of just, you know, him living his life. But I think the fact that this news is out there and the indefinite part does make you question, does that $3.75 million become available on July 1st?
1: Right.
0: Like, do they know that's going to long-term IR? And with the rules being what they are now, you can't just come back in the playoffs.
1: Right.
0: You know, if they make the playoffs. But are you out for the year? Are you out for a couple months? Are you going to? We don't know. And maybe the Leafs aren't aware of it yet. But it's an interesting scenario where Max Domi played a lot of hockey last year and was in the top six a lot.
1: Gives you a
0: season.
1: Lot of financial flexibility and adds to that. So,
0: and changes your roster a little bit.
1: Exactly.
0: Right?
1: Like
0: if Max was going to return, Max not playing 8 minutes a night. Like, he's been playing a lot for this team.
1: Yeah.
0: We'll see if we get more details on that as we get closer to July 1st. All right, Marty Baron coming up a little bit later in the hour. Jays in action tonight. And Game 3, Habs, Carolina at the Bell Center. Let's bring in Hockey Hall of Famer, one of the great Peterborough Petes of all time.
1: Oh, yeah.
0: Here's Chris Pronger joining us here on the Maple Toyota Hotline. What's happening, Chris?
3: Much. How you guys doing?
0: Oh, we're doing pretty well. Do you wear that title with pride, one of the great Peterborough Petes of all time?
3: I do wear that with pride. My first captain was O-Dog's brother.
0: Yes.
1: Oh, wow.
0: I love it. I love it. Well, the Dogger's out at the Memorial Cup right now.
1: Yeah.
0: So there you go.
3: He's living the high life out in Kelowna, I hear.
1: And Prongs, we need verification from you because we thought we saw Jeff O'Neill / Nate McKinnon by the pool today. Can you verify who this is swimming by the pool?
0: Break that down for us, Prong.
2: Prongs,
0: give us the full breakdown.
2: Do you think this is me? Yes or no?
3: I'd be doing push-ups like that with your flippers on. And that was a beautiful dive you just took.
0: 10 out of 10, the dive.
2: No, why?
0: That's him.
3: Oh, I think absolutely.
0: I thought it was AI there for a bit, but the more I watch it, the more I think this is actually him. That's him at the pool in Kelowna just putting on a clinic, basically. There's no other way.
3: He's got more Michael Phelps in him than that.
0: Yes, he does.
2: Guys, I'll come clean, okay? That was me, but I want to know who's the creepazoid that took that video and sent it to you.
1: It was
2: because that's my private workout I do by the pool, and some creep in their hotel room on their balcony is taking a video like that.
1: Security was concerned.
0: It was the same guy that caught Diana Rossini and Mike Vrabel. We hired that guy. Because we're like, we're catching word that the O-Dog's up to something out at that pool in Kelowna. And it was worth every single penny. Every single penny. Anyway, Prongs, I'm glad you were subjected to that because the three of us were subjected to it last hour. Carolina, Montreal tonight. Where do you, how much can you take from the first two games in terms of trying to predict how tonight is going to play out?
3: I don't think anything Montreal has done has been predictable the way that they've been all over the map. But I do think now getting into the conference finals, the element and the energy in the Bell Center, I'm not sure that the Caniacs have felt anything like that yet. So that'll be the X factor, I think, in this game on both sides. You know, does that energy amp up the Canadians and does it affect their play in a good way or a bad way? And I think keeping your emotions in check, you know, obviously, as we've seen all playoffs long and all season long with Marty St. Louis, done an excellent job of making sure his guys are prepared. I do think they're going to need to get more shot attempts and more shots on net than they've gotten, especially last game. A lot of if you look at games where teams struggle against the Carolina Hurricanes, you see them constantly flipping the puck out to just buy time and take away the pressure. But it actually feeds into the Hurricane system, and they just start attacking wave after wave until they ultimately get to you.
1: So, Prongs, you know, we've looked at the playoffs so far. Let's talk about Carolina, Montreal, and dig deeper into it. Is it as simple as Montreal is a young team? They've got skill. They've got mobility in the back end. To break that Carolina system, do they have to skate through the neutral zone? Is it more puck possession? Like, how do you break Carolina, that team that's so disciplined and is so tight systematically?
3: They have to be able to handle the pressure in a way that they can make plays. They have to be able to transition and exit the defensive zone through the neutral zone with puck possession so that they're then dumping with a purpose, able to forecheck properly, apply their own pressure, which frankly Carolina doesn't handle very well because they're not used to it, because they're used to always being on the attack and always being the aggressor. And so if you're able to, in the games where I saw Carolina struggle the most is when they weren't able to just consistently apply pressure and force the opposition into uncomfortable situations. And so it'll be imperative for the puck movers on the back end for the Montreal Canadiens, the Dobsons, Matheson, Hudson, those guys to be able to A, use their feet to create passing lanes or get out of trouble, and then make quick transition plays to, you want to come low and be very supportive, from your forwards and centermen so that you're able to then come up with speed in 5-man units and not get stretched out, which then the Carolina Hurricanes attack from.
2: Prongs, what is your take on the Colorado Avalanche, how they've just gone up in smoke here? It seems like, I don't know, it's almost looks like something happened inside the locker room or something for them to implode like that. I understand Makar, how good he is, how important he is, him not being available a couple games, but I had them winning the Stanley Cup, and I didn't give many teams a chance of giving them any kind of fight back. One was the Carolina Hurricanes, but I thought it was a foregone conclusion they've lost. And a follow-up to that is Nathan MacKinnon looks pretty pissy on the ice, and I'm wondering what your thoughts are on that. You're a fiery guy. You held your teammates accountable, but there's a way to go about it. Just your whole take on everything that's gone on there.
3: Yeah, I've been, you know, this year I've been fortunate enough to be in Denver a few times where they've played really, really well and also really, really bad. And they're not overly tight defensively. And they take a lot of chances. They take a lot of risks. They play very loose. They're not structurally sound that you need to be in the playoffs. And if you look at, you know, their LA series was really tight, albeit they won 4 games in a row, but they were tight games. And then their most recent series against the Wild, you know, they got a lot of leads. They were just attacking, and Minnesota kind of played in their hands the way they were trying to run and gun with them. And now you got Vegas, pretty structurally sound, play well defensively, and they force Colorado to make a lot of mistakes, and then they attack and find seams, and you know, they play a little soft at times and make some high risk plays and mistakes. So, and their goaltending has always been a question mark. You know, they've rolled them out, and it's always been, are they going to hold up under pressure at the biggest moment? And right now they have not been able to do that. So I think that there's a couple of different things, but I would say from a defensive standpoint, that's been a huge question mark for me. And now scoring goals, they've gone cold for the most part in this series. And then, you know, with respect to McKinnon, I think we saw a lot of that, at the Olympics and now throughout the last number of years. You know, he, like McDavid, they put a lot of pressure on themselves, and therefore they put a lot of pressure, him especially, put a lot of pressure on their teammates to execute and get him the puck in exact moments when he's hitting seams with speed and whatnot. And you can see with the bad body language and things like that, it might start to rub his teammates the wrong way.
0: Well, we played a clip earlier of Mitch Marner, you know, speaking about that after the game, that, you know, no one on Vegas gets down on each other. They're all supportive. And naturally, our instincts went to, okay, was this about his Leaf tenure?
1: Right.
0: Which I think there could be some of that. But do you think there's a chance he was talking about the Avs? Like, do you think Vegas is looking over at Colorado and they just know they've got this team?
3: I don't know if you want to give any bulletin board material. I think players are smart enough to want to poke the bear, if you will, as much as, you know, maybe we might think it's that. You know, I think as players, we see little things happening. We see, you know, you might not see it from the TV and you might not see it, but when you're on the ice, you can hear the opposition talking, screaming, yelling. You can see body language. You know, I think when you start to see that body language, it gives you a lot of confidence because you know you're starting to get to them. You know you're really kind of grinding on them and putting them in uncomfortable situations and situations that they don't like, you know. And so you want to feed into that and really kind of start going at them when you start to see that.
1: So, Prongs, you talk about this Vegas team, and we've been talking about it all last week. They make no apologies for anything. I mean, they just, this is about winning, and that's it. Doesn't matter. Marc-Andre Fleury, you got to go. Marchessault, you got to go. Cassidy, you're fired 8 games left. You know, Carter Hart around him, they sign him. It doesn't matter. It just, they care about winning. Is that, you know, something that other teams should be, or other organizations should be looking at and say, you know, in the end, you're trying to win. Do you think there should be pressure from ownership on other organizations to say, how come they can do that in the last 10 years? They're on the cusp of making their third cup final in the last 10 years since they come into the league. There's organizations trying to do that in the last 20, 30 years.
0: 60.
1: Okay, 60.
0: Not that we're counting. Yeah. Go ahead, Prongs.
3: Well, I think the biggest thing now that we can take away from this is that there should be no loyalty on either side. If we're all about winning and we're all about, you know, trying to win championships and all the rest of that, when you go to the Vegas Golden Knights, you know what you're going there to do. And if you're not able to accomplish it, you will find your way on the way out, or you're either going to be done. They're going to figure out a way to get rid of you one way or another. And so, you know, whether you're the coach, whether you're a player, they've moved on from, you know, people in the front office too. And so, you know, I think, you know, at the end of the day, they've got an edict from the owner. We are here to win championships. We're here to win and excel and be a championship caliber team year in, year out, regardless of what circumstances you may tell me about. You need to go fix this. I'm paying you to do a job. Go do it. Likewise with the players, we're paying you to do a job. Go do it and execute at the highest level. Coaching staff, same thing. So when that starts at the top, which as we know, everything does, and it starts to come down the pyramid, if you will, you know, guys understand what they're getting into. If they don't, they certainly do now, and they know what the expectation is. They want to get the most out of you every second they can, and when they see a depreciating asset, they are going to get rid of you as fast as humanly possible and get the most for you so they can move on to the next and try to continue to win.
0: Yeah, it's incredible. I think, you know, we said earlier, John Tortorella just feels like he's in the perfect position. Like this, a small dose of Tortorella can go a long way. And that's pretty much what they've perfected here, right? He comes in 8 games before the playoffs start. Like, it's just everything he's saying, it feels like they're listening to it, right? Like, no, there's no tuning out John Tortorella right now.
3: Well, not only that, but if you look at their season, they very much underperformed. They had stretches where they looked like they were coming together. You know, the addition of Marner, they were trying to figure out line combinations and how they were going to, play on a night-to-night basis. They had a ton of ties. They really, it looked like they were having a hard time finding themselves. And I don't know if that was the strife with the coach, what have you, but, you can see how he's come in there. He's kind of taken, the firing has kind of taken a little pressure off the team, allowed them probably to free up a little bit. And he's certainly getting the most out of every single player on that roster.
0: Yeah, he is. Yeah.
1: Crazy.
2: Prongs, we haven't asked you this on this show, but we understand you met with Toronto. Like, how was that experience? Do you want to just say how it went or what it was like or just your experience with the whole thing?
3: Yeah, no, I met with Neil Glassberg and Keith Pelley for a couple hours and just talked about, getting to know one another first. I'd never met Keith Pelley, so I just got to know him. I met Neil Glassberg a few times before that. And, just had a good, frank conversation about the team, about the direction, my thoughts on what they needed, both in the front office and on the ice with respect to the players. And, I got good feedback on my conversation with them, but they were going in a different direction.
1: They couldn't afford him. Just say that. Just say that.
3: That may have been an issue too.
0: Yeah, that could actually factor in sometimes. What we've been talking about with these four teams remaining is how good their defense is. You know, Vegas, their defense is playing really well. Montreal's loaded and they look like they're set up for a long time. I'd have to believe in that conversation, you probably looked at the Leaf defense and said, this just isn't going to work, right, Chris? And, how do you turn this over though? Like, this is the question. How much is reasonable in one off season for the defense in particular to look different in Toronto?
3: Well, that's going to be the difficult thing is when you have no move clauses and no, limited no trade clauses and all the rest of that, you have to find the perfect fit. And so, you're going to do a lot of beating the drum and I'm making a lot of phone calls, trying to find a fit, trying to see what coming back is that going to be a fit? You know, it's one thing to move off a player, but what is coming back? You still got to fill holes and what are you able to get? And so, that'll be the interesting part. They've got to get faster on the back end. They've got to get more puck movers. If you want to play a up tempo offensive game, you've got to have defensemen that can transition the puck and get it up the ice quick, get retrievals quicker. And that a lot of it has to do with the goalie defense interaction, where to go. Are they playing the puck? Are they not? All the rest of that. There's a lot that kind of goes into the nuance of the transition game, but some of that comes from how they play defensively too and where pucks are left, where they get stops and turnovers and things of that nature. And then how they then, flip it around from there.
0: Well, we'll see what comes of it tonight in Montreal. It's going to be a fun one, man. And it feels like Vegas is just going to be sitting there with their feet up waiting now. But Habs, Carolina, one of them's got the chance to knock out Vegas potentially in a cup final. Great catching up with you, Chris. We always appreciate you doing this.
3: You bet. Don't count out Colorado yet, boys.
0: Okay.
1: Yeah, there you go.
0: Okay, that's the first time I've heard.
3: We've seen a few 3-0 comebacks.
0: Yeah, you've done
3: that. I happen to be a part of one of them.
0: Yes.
1: In Philly? Where was that? In Philly? Or
0: You're on the right side of it against Boston, Philly. Right?
3: Yeah.
1: So let me ask you quickly then.
3: So, you never know.
1: In Philly, when you were down 3-0, would you argue that maybe some of your teammates were on Expedia, taking a peek, going, could be in Bahamas next week? Or did you guys believe, like, we got it, we can make this happen?
3: We 1,000% believed we were the better team and we could beat them. And we lost 2 games that were really close. They could have went either way. We lost another one that was a 2-goal game that, was still a really close game. We felt like we were right there. We just needed a bounce. We needed a break to go our way. And once we won game four in overtime, then we went in and beat them in game five in Boston, came back, won in Philly. And then, you know, at least to get a shot at game seven was, we were playing with house money, and then, you know, went down early 3-0. And I'm sure everybody had us written off. And, you know, we got one late in the first period to make it 3-1. And that kind of gave us confidence. And then, you know, we started to tilt the ice a little bit and really started to take advantage of some of the, you know, the matchups that we had, and ultimately got a late power play goal by Simon Gagné, and that was it. Comeback, finished,
2: see,
3: complete.
0: Prong. Love it.
2: Prong's rich guys like you, you don't even need Expedia. You just get the private bird and you go somewhere, so it's not like anybody could find out if you had Expedia on the computer or not.
3: Maybe.
0: Yeah, there you go. Yeah. Get the private assistant to do it anyway. Get the assistant to look that kind of stuff up. You don't waste time with that. All right, Prongs. Thank you for doing this.
3: All right, guys.
0: There
3: you have go. Fun. Enjoy the game.
0: You got it. Chris Pronger, Cup champ, Hall of Famer, joining us here on the Maple Toyota Hotline. 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
1: So I thought that. We're writing off Colorado. Is there any chance in your mind?
0: I think they're done.
1: You think they're done like dinner?
0: I think they're cooked.
1: Oh, do you think they're done like dinner?
2: Absolutely. They might, like, you heard it in the coach's voice after. He's like, you know, like, everyone's kind of down. You could tell by, I had never heard his tone of voice like that. He knows. He knows. They will get squashed the next game. And there will probably be some guys on the Avalanche that won't make the flight home.
0: Yes, the old stay in Vegas. That's actually not a bad place to lose. But, like, unless Blackwood's just got to be perfect
1: game.
0: For three games.
1: Yeah.
0: You know, and then you get some, or at least one or two, and get some momentum going.
1: Yeah.
0: But I'm with you. Bednar after the game talking about them being down in the dumps and stuff, like, not a good look.
1: This is the first bit of adversity.
2: I've never heard that before.
0: Yeah. Yeah. They haven't faced any adversity.
1: This is
0: exactly.
1: The first bit of adversity they've had, and they're, you know, obviously not handling it well. The injuries of
0: McCarr, McKinnon's banged up.
1: Doesn't look great.
0: No, it's not good.
1: Yeah.
0: Like, and furthermore, Vegas is a really good team that's playing very well.
1: Yeah.
0: So they're uber confident. Even if Colorado wins game four, which they might, still, I think Vegas just recalibrates and finds a way to win.
1: Yeah.
0: So, yeah, I would be shocked if Colorado got back in that series. All right, Marty Baron coming up. Dis or data? A little bit of dis, a little bit of dat. With Marty Baron coming up. Best bet still to come as well. Overdrive continues. TSN 1050 and up on YouTube Live.
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5: Jamming up on the westbound 401, getting across the city of Victoria Park to the 400 in the collector. Stalled vehicle in the right lane, and then delays on the westbound 401. Right at the 410 in the express, the collision blocks the left lane, eastbound 401. Heavy delays from Huron, Ontario, all the way across to the 404. Northbound on the 410 at Derry, stalled vehicle in the center lane, and then northbound 410 at the 407 HOV lane is still blocked with a crash. Mr. Lou Plus Tires, the original no appointment oil change, is locally owned and 100% Canadian. 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

0: later in the hour. James Marlins tonight. Dylan Cease on the 15-day IL. Get the Knicks with a chance to go to the NBA Finals tonight. You can have Vegas having a chance to go to the Stanley Cup Final tomorrow night. But we've got Habs Carolina this evening. And there's our main man, Marty Baron.
1: Mon ami!
2: Salut! Salut!
1: I almost forgot my tie, and I'm like, oh, that's okay. O-Dog's like, room is right there. Yeah. Yeah. I can go in there and grab a tie, but you probably took all the good ones with you up there.
2: Yeah, you're right. And there's other people that take things in there. I'm not going to name names, and they don't put them back. So hopefully you're not one of those guys.
3: No, Darren Drager had a nice tie on the other night.
0: Did he?
3: It was from an O-Dog.
0: 100%. It was an O-Dog tie right off the floor. You go pick it up off the floor and strap it on.
2: Once in a while, Marty, let me just tell you. I had some secondary nice ties, okay?
1: Yep.
2: Secondary nice ties. And I gave him to that grubby pig sitting beside you, and you know what he did? He went right to his house and opened his trunk and threw them all in a dumpster bin. Yeah. So that's the kind of respect that he has for nice stuff.
3: Not before.
0: Not true, though.
3: He wore one of them on Jay's show, and he looked like Ronald McDonald. It was touching the ground.
0: Yeah. It was such a bad time.
1: I have some really bad ones that are still very wide, and the wide thing is not good anymore. But I'm like, one of those days it's going to come back, so I'm just keeping
0: them. Yeah. Well, that's what this guy wanted me to store his ties. Because he calls me 6 months later and goes, I need that tie back.
2: No.
0: Yeah. I'm like, I don't have the tie anymore. It was a garbage tie. It was, a bunch of them were brutal and he just threw them at me like he was doing me some great service.
3: I don't know if you guys remember if you go to New York City, the people that busk on the side of the road, like on the street, you can buy a tie for like $1. So Brett Hull bought a giant box of them and gave them to Roger Nielsen, the assistant coach. Yeah. Roger wore a different one every day. He loved them.
0: Yeah.
3: But like, he bought it as a joke. Like, I think Holly gave the guy like $200. Give me the box. Gave it to Roger. Roger wore a different one every day.
0: Unreal.
3: It was awesome.
0: Why not?
3: It was awesome. Why not?
0: How would you know, right?
1: How would you know? And then Roger would get dressed up for his video session because, you know, he needed his video session. He would look good doing it.
0: So he was the original video session guy, right?
3: Captain Video.
1: Absolutely.
3: Captain Video.
1: Yeah.
3: That's all he was. Good guy, but very soft-spoken. You can imagine how Holly was with him, just worked him over.
1: Harry Neal has a great story because Harry Neal was the coach in Vancouver, and then he got suspended for hitting a fan in Quebec City. A fan went over the glass and hit one of his players. So he went off the bench and punched a fan, and he got suspended at the end of the year. Well, Roger took over as head coach, and then in the playoffs, Harry was like, he's much better than I am. So Harry went into TV and radio, and Roger became the coach of the Canucks.
0: Oh, no way.
1: That's great. Yeah, because of the suspension, him and a fan.
0: I love it.
1: So, yeah.
0: Well, that's awesome. I think Roger Nielsen was the one that Harold Ballard fired and then brought back for, like, the next game or something
3: really?
0: Like that. Yeah, there's some story there when he was in Toronto.
3: There has to be, and you would know this, you grew up here, but like, there has to be some, I'm sure there's books out there.
0: The Ballard years.
3: The Ballard years and
0: crazy.
3: Like some of the things that he pulled.
0: Yeah, there were some wild stuff, man. Because those are, like, that's kind of the way it used to be in some ways when you had a solo owner. Yeah. And it wasn't run the way it's run. There's no commissioner or anything
3: just
0: like
3: erratic,
0: that.
3: Right?
0: Just erratic, you're fired, and then the next day I actually come back.
1: The Jacobs in Boston.
0: Yeah.
1: Wirtz in Chicago.
0: They're just
1: like, wouldn't put the home games on TV. Imagine that. You're a Blackhawks fan in the 80s and 90s, and the home games aren't on TV.
0: Yeah.
1: Like, because no, people won't go to the games if they're on TV.
0: Right.
1: Like, that's crazy to think.
0: It's such a different world now.
1: Mm-hmm.
0: Like, it is such a different world. Well, how are we feeling about tonight, Marty? Like, what are you thinking, man? Carolina, Montreal, what's your lean here going into game
1: three? If you don't think the Canadiens are able to bounce back, you haven't watched the Canadiens all season long. That's what they've been doing now for pretty much 2 years. Like, they're being told you're not in the same category. Boom, they bounce back. You know, Tampa is going to eat you alive, and boom, they win game seven with only 9 shots. Buffalo is the same thing. They lose game one in Buffalo. They just turned it around. They lose games 6-8-3.
3: Yeah.
1: And then come out like just shooting game 7. So for me, I think Montreal is going to have a great game because they always bounce back. I just feel like Carolina's got a little bit more pace right now than, you know, Buffalo or Tampa had. And that's giving Montreal a little bit of a tough time, but they're going to have a I think Montreal's going to have a great game. It's just a matter of if they can beat Carolina or not.
0: Yeah. Yeah, I'm with you, man. I fully expect Dobusch to play well tonight.
1: Yep.
0: Based on his record and his history, like coming off losses, obviously he plays very well. But I'm curious how they react to the crowd. We had Josh Georges on last hour. Mm-hmm. Like, it's going to be so crazy there tonight.
3: Yeah. Unreal.
0: It's just going to be bedlam. I don't know who they're bringing out with the torch and all that.
1: Probably going to be Chelly, right?
3: You guys think it's Chelios?
1: Well, he was at the Grand Prix this weekend. Like, that makes sense to say you're sticking around for a couple of days and
0: I like
1: we're
0: going to
1: have
0: idea.
1: You do the
0: Well, because he won a cup in 86 with them.
1: Yeah.
0: Because that's...
3: He's got to watch himself.
0: He may not make it. Now, where is this guy?
1: He's late.
0: Yeah, they got to send someone else out. But, yeah it's...
1: Oh, dog, you played against Chelly, right? Like, what was that like? Like, he's a legend in Chicago, but before that in Montreal, like, was he, like, cross-checking, punching the back of the head type of guy, or...
2: Well, that was the one thing that I noticed about players like himself, Raymond Bourque, Chris Pronger. Everybody sees like the goals and the assists, but the one thing that stuck out of my mind playing against all these elite defensemen was the competitiveness. Like if you went in the corner with Chris Chelios or any of those guys I just mentioned, and it was almost the best thing for me as a young guy because it's not you're going in there and I'm going to see. If you go in there with the attitude or approach, I'm just going to see what happens. They're taking the puck every time. So you got to go in there with your best stuff. They're hard to hit. You could try. Like you always say, I'm going to. And back in those days, like you could crush Chris Chelios. You could lay out Nick Lidstrom. You could hit Chris Pronger. No one's going to like grab you and beat the piss out of you like what happens nowadays. But that's the one thing, Marty, that stuck out with Chris Chelios is the competitiveness along with the smarts. And that's ultimately a big factor in what makes them elite. They know where the puck is going. Do you know how many times Chris Chelios or Nick Lidstrom or Prongs would sniff out like a lazy forward that was just going to be rolling it behind them to start a cycle? And they'd just be standing on the wall waiting for the puck because they knew the dummy was going to do that. And it was so easy for them to get it out. Like that's what they did all the time. They sniffed out cycles. They knew what the forwards were thinking and they're ultra competitive. Like you had to battle every time in front of the net. And if you took the puck off them, you got a problem on your hands. You're going to get a cross check, a slash. It was just these guys, for some reason, they never let anything go. It was like they wouldn't say, oh, I'm just going to give that guy a hall pass this one time. I'm not going to cross check him. I'm not going to slash him. It was every single time, and it's a big part of why they were all great.
1: Remember Brian Propp? Like, XL went after Chelios in the corner and the warm-up scene. Mike Keenan has a great story about Ekstall and that warm-up scene as, like, they had come off the ice and then Pooley was there.
0: Pooley was there. Yeah, Pooley was the captain of the team.
1: And there's guys in flip-flops and, like, shower shoes and bare socks on the ice. And there used to be a cage at the old forum that separated the locker room and the ice and the fans. And Keenan shut the cage on Ekstall and was like, sorry, dude, you're not going out there. Like, he literally, like, put him on the other side of the cage so he wouldn't go out on the ice and warm up. Like, that's crazy.
0: It's on YouTube. You can find that video. It's a crazy video. Because it was it Claude Lemieux that was doing it?
1: Yeah.
0: I think it was Lemieux and Shane Corson, I know, was right in the middle of a lot of it.
3: The thing is it's
1: Chico, a while ago. Chico Rush got on the ice. Yeah.
3: It's a while ago, but not that long
0: 86.
3: Ago.
0: It's 40 years ago.
3: Yeah, I guess.
0: Which is a long time
3: that
0: now.
3: It is a long time. A life has changed.
0: But Pooley, tells a story where him and Bob Gainey were the two captains, I believe, and they were out there like no gear talking, like, what are we going to do here? How are we going to start? Yeah, because.
1: No refs.
0: No refs. No anything. Just brawls going on. I think Dave Brown was in the middle of it too.
1: Oh, yeah.
0: Was it Brown who was chasing?
1: He had no jersey on. He had the light blue, undergarment.
3: Stanfield underwear.
1: That was like, you got to the NHL and you got that. You're like, I made it.
3: You were an NHL player when you got Stanfield underwear.
0: Yeah.
1: The dark blue trim and the light blue.
3: Take it home with you. You wear it in the summer because you'd be a big shot. Like that was the NHL. And you were lucky if you had the team name on it.
0: That's when you
3: had the team name on the stand or the logo or something. That's when you knew you made it.
0: Yeah. No, you're right. That was back in Cup Final in 86, was it, I guess?
1: Well, or that conference was before, final, yeah, conference finals. And maybe that happened in 87 as well.
0: Maybe 87, because I remember Corson on it. I don't think Corson was there in 86, but he was one of the two or three guys that were out there when all hell broke loose.
1: It was 87 that Philly ended up in the final.
3: They lost to Edmonton in the final. Hexie got the Conn Smythe.
0: Okay, so that might be it.
1: Yeah.
0: Now, as for Vegas and Colorado, I mean, where does your head go here first? Like the fact that Vegas is up 3-0 or the fact that Colorado's down 0-3?
1: The fact that Colorado only has scored 6 goals. Like, I mean, they're a scoring machine. They were averaging over 4 goals a game in the first 9 games. I mean, obviously you play lesser competition, but man, like I played for Torts with the Rangers and I'm watching Vegas and their defensive zone and their quadrants, right? It's like you could put a 4 quadrants on the ice. And everybody's got their zone. Everybody's defending there. The center's got to be doing a little bit of everything, but they stay to their structure and they're defending. They're down 3-0 and they don't open it up.
0: Anything.
1: They didn't change. They're like, you know what? No, we are going to get back by defending. And now Colorado, maybe Shea Theodore should have the MVP because he took that shot in McKinnon and then it just sank Colorado after that. But it was a totally different second half of the game, and it's all about defending.
0: Something to chew on brought to you by Boston Pizza. This playoffs, BP is summoning the hockey gods to tilt the ice in Canada's favor. Join us and feast like a hockey god on our new playoff menu. See you from Puck Drop at your local BP. Is this a choke for Colorado? Yes or no?
1: And then
0: expand on that.
1: I think the last game, game 3, was a choke. You're up 3-0. You got an absolute gift of a bounce when they waved off the goal by, what was it, Barbashev or Dorfiev?
0: His hand. I mean, he did punch it in.
1: I get the rule. The rule says if you bat and redirect off a glove, even though it goes off a stick, I think it may have been over the crossbar too, which they didn't get to that. So whatever. But then they get the shorthanded goal. They're up 3-0 and you give up, like the first thing you got to do is say, guys, we got to get a big kill here. They give up that power play goal early in the second and it's like, okay, it could get a little ugly. So I think game 3 was a choke overall. I don't think it's a choke right now because Vegas is playing really well and Carter Hart is playing really good in that. And you know, they're not 100%. McCarr's not 100%. Now McKinnon's not, but, so I think game 3 was a choke, but overall for the series, even if it was 2-1, like Vegas still has that.
3: Yeah.
2: Marty, what do you think of this philosophy? And some have it and some don't. And I know you and Jamie are both goaltenders. And Brian Hayes and I, usually when you guys are not around, we start ripping goaltenders and talking about stuff that we shouldn't be. But what do you think of this philosophy? And both of you can chime in. I understand you need tandems sometimes because not everybody can have a Shesterkin. But here's the philosophy. If you have 2 goaltenders in the playoffs, you probably don't have 1. Yeah. I'd like both of your thoughts on that statement.
1: I agree with you, O-Dog. I'm a one guy. Look, I get that 50 games in the season, 55 maybe, it's getting to be the norm and you don't get to 60 or 70 games. That's not going to happen. But you need to have a clear-cut guy when you get to the playoffs. And, you know, Buffalo didn't have it, and it showed in the second round against Montreal. Yeah. Now Colorado, they go Blackwood, and you're like, you got to win 4 in a row. Like, nah, that's not going to happen. There's too many of those teams that have these tandems. And I like it in the regular season. Like, some teams need 3 guys.
3: Yeah.
1: And it's fine, but you need to have a number one in your mind, not a couple of 1A, 1Bs.
3: I agree.
1: Doesn't work.
3: The problem with, and we've discussed it at length, there's 8 teams that have clear-cut number one guys. Probably 8. You know, we can go through them, but everybody else is a tandem. So you have to have trust in the guy that you are going to roll with. Colorado, look, hey, it's Wedgwood. Wedgwood's our guy, and then they went to Blackwood a little bit and went back to Wedgwood. I thought they would have started Blackwood last night. I was shocked that they didn't because Bednar kind of took a shot at him, too, and the media said, we need a save at the right time, didn't get it. So go with Blackwood last night. I don't know if that would have been the difference maker.
0: I didn't love Wedgwood last night.
3: I didn't like his game either, but
1: he was good in the first.
3: He was
1: good.
3: But it went away. But the point being is, like O says, it's a coin flip now who's going to start for you. with a lot of these tandem situations unless the coach and the organization just trust one guy. Because we're always, all of a sudden we're going, well, you should have gone with Blackwood instead of Wedgwood. Like, well, that's the challenge.
0: And look at, Dolbich has started every game, Anderson every game, Carter Hart every game.
3: Exactly.
0: The other three are like, they were tandems guys, too. A lot of tandems there. Yeah,
3: go ahead.
2: Guys, I just want to tell you my philosophy, and it might sound stupid with two former NHL great goaltenders. When I look at Scott Wedgwood, and I know he performed this year, I know he did the job, but when I see some of the goals go in, and I've always thought this about him, and it might be stupid, he just looks too small.
3: Yep.
2: He really does. And it looks like there's, like, some of the goals that have been going in, it looks like the angle's off and he's not covering enough space. I've always had a problem. And maybe it's just because I'm a shooter. And when I used to go down the ice and there was a backup goaltender like Craig Billington or Chris Terreri as opposed to Marty Brodeur or Roberto Luongo, I would be like, my God, the amount of net I'm looking at right now is incredible compared. So I just look at Scott Wedgwood and I'm like, there's too much net to be looking at. And Jack Eichel and other guys are just picking corners.
1: Yeah. I agree.
2: Maybe that's just the forward in me. And
1: game two is should not. They're up 1-0. Eichel gets that goal to make it 1-1. He's got a half a net to
0: way
1: shoot at.
0: Over.
1: Like, you're overplaying a short side. And then the other one is a high slot shot that you block her side. Like, you got to make those saves. Like, that was two right there. You got to make saves.
3: Yeah. That's why I thought they would have come back with Blackwood.
1: Yeah.
3: The other thing, too, is it's known he wears smaller pads.
1: Yeah.
3: Like, Henrik Lundqvist asked on the TNT broadcast, like, what's your thought process with your short pads? And he explained it very well.
1: He wears dark gear, which makes it look smaller. So
3: he looks smaller than that. Like, I think he's a really good goaltender, but he's been a backup most of his career.
1: Yeah.
3: All of a sudden, you're on the biggest stage. You are going to have a little bit of dip here and there. You're hoping the team would dig you out. Now that you haven't, I think they have to go to Blackwood next game.
0: Yeah, but it's probably too little too late at this point.
2: I'm telling you guys, you come down the wing or you get in the open, you have a goaltender that knowingly has small pads. It's called shooter cialis, okay? Shooter cialis.
3: Because
2: all you're doing is, all you see is mesh. Shooter cialis.
0: And there's data behind that.
3: Shooter Viagra.
2: Oh, yeah, there's data.
0: So there's data behind that.
1: Dis or data. Yes.
3: Dis or data.
1: I just heard
3: Here is the question. Colorado comes back from 0-3.
1: Nope. Not a chance. And you guys talked to Prongs, and they did it with the Flyers. And they did it with, like, Layton.
3: Michael Layton, yeah.
1: And, right. You know, so it's like, whoa, like, they didn't have a stud in that, but doesn't look like it. It's not happening.
0: Not happening. No. All right, Marty, we'll catch you guys on the panel tonight.
1: Yeah.
0: Have yourself a great
1: go day. Habs, go.
0: Go Habs.
3: Be fun.
1: I was there in game six when Buffalo, but I only saw one car on fire after the game.
0: Oh, it's going to be bedlam, man. It's going to be crazy. Yeah, well, we'll see what comes of it this evening. Thanks for popping in. Good seeing you, Marty.
1: Thanks.
0: It's Marty Baron. Best bet still to come. Overdrive continues up on YouTube Live.
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5: Troubles on the westbound 401 collectors at the 400. It's a stalled vehicle in the right lane. In the express lanes on the west 401, coming through the 410, looks like troubles in the left lane. Eastbound 401, haven't yet had a clear on the stalled vehicle right at the 427. It's in the center lane. Northbound 410, still two troubles, one at Derry, center lane blocked with a stalled vehicle. And northbound 410 at the 407, the HOV lane is blocked with a collision cleanup. Finch at the 400, cruiser on scene for a crash. From the Newstalk 1010 Traffic Center, I'm Jennifer Young.
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0: lay the Habs and the Knicks on the money line.
1: Wow.
0: Yeah, Montreal and New York. It's going to be bedlam in both cities on a Monday night.
1: Yeah.
0: I think the Knicks, I just...
2: Where would you rather put yourself after a post game? A Montreal win or a Knick game?
0: Tonight is...
2: Like, if you had a private bird waiting, where would you say, take me?
0: Tonight is New York. If they win and they close the series out.
1: Yeah.
0: And New York, you just can't... I love Montreal. You can't beat New York, man. There's something crazy. That city is so electric, and I haven't been there in a long time.
1: Every night you can do something.
0: Yeah,
2: neon lights will be on in that city tonight.
0: They'll be having a good time, but you can't miss... Yeah. Private bird, Montreal, New York, back and forth would be quite something.
1: Yes.
0: All right, there you go. 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All right, good stuff. Memorial Cup continuing tonight on TSN. Yes. At the NBA, the NHL, you get the Jays in action. It's going to be a good one. Thanks to everyone behind the scenes for helping out. We appreciate it. Everyone for tuning in today. TV, radio, podcast, web, and of course up on YouTube Live. We're out of here. Enjoy your evenings. Enjoy the games tonight. We're back tomorrow at...
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4: On the westbound 401, a heavy go right across the city. Troubles on the west 401 collectors at the 400. Stalled vehicle in the right lane. And then still a collision cleanup through the 410 in the express lanes. The left lane is blocked. Troubles heading in through Milton on the west 401 past James Snow Parkway. Stalled vehicle in the left lane. Eastbound 401, heavy going from Pearson Airport all the way across to Kennedy. Northbound on the 427 at the 409, there's still a crash in the center lane. 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
6: What's going on today?
5: How are we feeling? Beautiful day here in Toronto.
6: Yeah, it is.
5: Beautiful day in Toronto, Keswick, Muskoka. It's gorgeous in Ontario today. How are we feeling out there in the West Coast?
7: Boys, I just want to tell you, enjoy my last week of Overdrive because I could be moving on to bigger and better things. I had a coffee meeting with Chris Sagan of the CHL and we discussed me possibly being involved in high level meetings with the Canadian Hockey League. And he said to me, and by the way, he will come on this show for 5 minutes and explain what my fit and my role would be. He thinks it would be a great fit. He said we'd like to have you involved in some high-level meetings. So this could be the last week of Overdrive, boys. I could be taking a position with the CHL.
5: Wow.
6: Wow.
5: That's big news. Big
6: trainer,
5: news.
6: Like trainer? Like
5: yeah, what exactly would the role be? Like swimming, there's no details on what this is, but just high-ranking meetings. What does that mean?
7: You don't leave Overdrive to be like, you know, some pigeon roll. I would be a high-ranking official in the Canadian Hockey League making big calls.
5: Okay.
7: I don't know. We'll have to maybe get him on for 5 minutes. He might think I'm crazy. Maybe he was bluffing. If there's 5 minutes near the end of the show, we'll see what we can do.
5: Well, I like that. I like that idea. I mean, we got a lot of Canadian Hockey League alumni coming on the show today, right? Josh Georges will join you around the table. He's an assistant coach with Kelowna. Josh is coming up. Chris Pronger, one of the all-time great Peterborough Petes, right? And Marty Baron, who's a QMJHL alumni, back when it used to be called the QMJHL.
6: It's not called the QM.
5: No, now it's, what did they get rid of? I think it's just the Q, the QHL. Maybe. I don't know. They got rid of one of those letters.
6: One letter they lost.
5: One of the letters, because OHL pops. Yes. WHL pops.
6: Yes.
5: The QMJHL never really.
6: Too many letters.
5: There was too many. The acronym just didn't work.
6: Yeah.
5: But, a little diss or data coming up with Marty as well.
6: Love it.
5: Because we've got some big games tonight. Obviously, at the Memorial Cup, we got big games tonight. We've got the scene in Montreal, man, is electric. I did a radio hit today. In Montreal, and I was so
7: envious. Habs.
5: For my Habs, the Montreal Canadiens. Yes, there's a lot of support. A lot of people were waiting for me to, you know,
6: weigh in.
5: Speak what I had, my piece on TSN 690 today. There was a long list of people waiting to hear what I had to say about the game tonight. But they were preparing for the afternoon show to be outside the Bell Center, the pregame show outside the Bell Center, the postgame show at the Bell Center, and I'm just so envious.
6: Yeah.
5: Because they just had F1. The weather's beautiful. They got game three of the cup or the conference final tonight. And we got a series. We got at least one series, right? In the West, it's done.
6: What the hell is going on
5: It's over. Vegas is just, it's done. It's over. Vegas is going to cruise to a cup final here.
7: Guys, you have to explain to me how Colorado rocked the whole season. I thought no one could touch them, and I've been saying for a month now that maybe Carolina can give them a run. What? It's like something happened, and I get Makar was injured, and it's almost like something happened, and they've completely collapsed. Like, guys have disappeared. Like, Marty Natchez, is he playing in the series? Like, I don't know. Like, there's a reason why Carolina decided, you know what, maybe we're walking away from... It just seems like it's all a mess right now, and I don't know what the hell happened. Their goaltending, who knows, and Noodles, let's not get into a pissing match over their goaltending, saying that the guys are playing terrible in front of them.
6: No.
7: There's just a lot of pucks going in. It's crazy how it's just falling apart. It's a complete collapse. There's no other way to describe that team right now.
6: Well, I said this to Hayes off-air, and oh, you weigh in on it, too. It's amazing how a team looks so different when their star players are either not available to them or they're hurt and banged up. And the trickle-down effect, it's like, okay, now we need Brock Nelson to stand up or Nazem Kadri. Or Brent Burns looks 40 years old now. Mm-hmm. And hey, Parker Kelly scored. We were always saying, hey, look at the depth scoring. Look at what you have. But when your top players are clearly injured... Which Makar was 6 seconds into the game, and he got popped by Barbashev. And then that shot by McKinnon,
5: I haven't loved his game prior to that.
6: No, but his body language, him yelling at his teammates, all of that, and now him
5: it's
6: being
5: ugly.
6: Hurt.
5: Yeah, they're done.
6: It just, you look at it, and it looks different. And, oh, you're right. I was shocked that they didn't start Blackwood last night. I thought they were going to come with Mackenzie Blackwood because they are a tandem. They lost the first two, and Jared Bednar said, yeah, you know, we didn't play great in front of the goalie, but he could have made a couple saves. That was code for, we're going to switch goaltenders. And it was Wedgwood that started last night, and I didn't love his game. So at the end of the day, there's lots that are coming apart, and there's lots of blame to go around. But you have injuries on the best players. The team looks a lot different.
5: Big
6: Colorado
5: time.
6: Looks different right
5: and
6: now.
5: And Makar in particular is obviously a huge miss. And he didn't play in the first two games. Now neither did Mark Stone.
6: Right.
5: But still, missing Makar, that means Manson's got to play more. That means Burns has to play more. And they're just not capable of doing it.
6: Right.
5: Because of, you know, his ability to completely change the whole flow of the game. Everything goes through Cale Makar when he's healthy and on his game. And obviously that has not been the case. But I will say, Vegas has earned.
6: They deserve credit.
5: We didn't get to talk about game two because it was on Friday night. They were way more physical. They've been way more physical than Colorado.
6: Yes.
5: Like, way more physical. The way they're holding the line, their top four has been really good too. Like, the Hannafin-Anderson pairing's been great. Theodore McNabb, they got a top four defense there that is playing big, heavy. They move the puck. They're transitioning the puck. Carter Hart is 3-0. He's better than Wedgwood every single game.
6: Yep.
5: Last night included, after he spotted them three, he completely shut it down. And I also think what has happened here is this is a perfect situation for John Tortorella. He is a classic small doses coach.
6: Yes.
5: And it's the smallest, most effective dose you can get. 8 games, he's got a presence. They're all saying it. You can feel the aura of John Tortorella.
6: Yeah.
5: You know what he's about. You know what he's going to demand. He's going to get right in your face. It's very difficult to put up with that for 82 games.
6: Yes.
5: Especially the ebbs and flows, back-to-backs, you're traveling. You're like, this guy just needs to shut up and get away from me. I can't listen to it.
6: Right.
5: In the playoffs, you can listen to it.
6: Yeah.
5: And you can adhere to it. And I think it's a perfect situation for John Tortorella because he's poking the right buttons. He's got them playing uber aggressive. They hold the line. They completely control the neutral zone through three games. Like, McKinnon just can't get going. And now he's done because of the injury. And even if he plays tomorrow night, he's not going to be at 100%. But Vegas is here because they deserve to be here. They have been better, clear cut through three games.
6: Agreed.
5: It's really, really impressive.
7: Maybe John Tortorella Hayes is like, remember when Timu Solani just said, you know what? I think he might have done it 2 years in a row where he's like, I'm not going to play until February and then I'm going to just sniff it out and maybe I'll jump in there. Maybe that's what Torts is all about at this particular point in the career. Cause you brought up the best point. I don't think anybody in an organization, whether it be the GM, the players, trainers, anybody, and I know Torts is generally a nice guy, but nobody wants to deal with it for 82 games. It's the perfect scenario. And I was talking to our old friend Bobby McKenzie in the lobby of just about Vegas and how they go about business. It's like, well, they're just different than everybody else. They're like, screw it, man. We're firing our coach with how many games left? Seven or eight games left. And we're bringing in John Tortorella.
6: Yeah.
7: And it's like they sign guys. They get rid of Marc-Andre Fleury. They bring in Carter Hart. They're just, they do business a little bit different. But I'm kind of glad Vegas, where the physicality is just showing up again, where it's not like the team racing around and two-on-ones and three. If you get people, big bodies that can move and get in the way of people that skate fast, you're going to have big-time problems. And they're proving it again.
6: Yeah.
7: Because earlier in the season, we were talking about Vegas saying, because every time Vegas plays Toronto, Gord Miller brings up a point of watching the Vegas Golden Knights in the morning skate, and he's like, these defensemen are giants out there.
6: Yeah.
7: And they are. They're huge. And he says they're like trees, and I'm just glad that that still plays in the playoffs. Because I think we're all like, maybe it's kind of worn off that big physical team in Vegas. Well, it hasn't, man, because they look damn good.
5: Yeah.
7: And my guy Mitchie, still lightning rod out there.
5: Well,
7: lightning.
5: The pass he made last night was, that's him in a nutshell. And listen, I've been talking about it. We've all been talking about it and trying to figure this out. And I was doing a hit on Montreal radio today, and we got into it about, you know, what makes you feel good about where the Habs are into the future. And I think you can use it as an example of why it's working for Marner in Vegas. And again, why it didn't work here in Toronto is Montreal's big four that gets a ton of the oxygen in terms of chatter,
6: yep,
5: fanfare, highlight reels, social media, viral moments. Suzuki, Caulfield, Slavkovsky, Demidov, right? Four. That's their big four. It's not the equivalent to the Leaf big four.
6: Up front.
5: But that's what I mean, up front. It's, you got a 50-goal scorer, you got a 100-point Selke guy, you got a first overall pick, you got Demidov, who's fifth overall, that's going to be electric.
6: Yeah.
5: But if they don't have their A stuff, you've got a defense core that has a top four that is as good as anyone in the league or close to it.
6: Yeah.
5: You've got a goaltender in Dobish that's outstanding.
6: Feeling it, yeah.
5: Same thing now with Marner in Vegas, where, again, you look at Anderson, Hanifin, Theodore, McNabb, Carter Hart, Ned, where it's just like Mitch is just, he knows he can trust the rest of the team. And they're built properly because they hit all three layers. And again, this isn't a reflection. We don't have to go back and talk about 10 years of Maple Leafs failure.
6: Right.
5: But it was so much on the core four, and they didn't pull their weight in the biggest moments. That hasn't changed.
6: Right.
5: But
7: no Mitch, one else could either. Well,
5: exactly. Like Mitch Marner, Auston Matthews, William Nylander, John Tavares never played with a defense core or a defense slash goaltending pairing that Vegas has or Montreal has,
6: well,
5: right now.
6: It's a great
5: point. They never
6: did
5: in 10 years.
6: Let me jump in there quickly, because if you look at what you just mentioned, Vegas's decor or the top four or top three or four, same thing in Montreal. If we did the whiteboard and said, have at it, Toronto Maple Leafs, if you have the Leafs defense core and Montreal's defense core, where would Morgan Rielly go? Compared to where Montreal's defensive, he'd probably be the fourth pick or fifth pick.
5: I think he'd maybe lucky to be fifth pick.
6: But I'm just, okay.
5: But that's just the truth, Noodles.
6: But what I'm saying, same thing in Vegas.
5: Absolutely.
6: They've got three number one defensemen there, technically.
5: Yeah.
6: In Theodore, Anderson, and Hanifin.
5: Yes.
6: And
5: McNabb's a really good
6: McNabb's
5: player.
6: A really good, complimentary, good player. But
5: yes.
6: What I'm saying is, you're right. These defensive corps that are big, that can move the puck, and on Montreal's side, oh, you pointed it out. There's a lot of different things that Jeff Gorton's put together there and Kent Hughes as far as bring something else to the table. Hudson would be picked first.
5: Yes.
6: Right? Dobson would be there. Matheson would be there. That's where you're starting.
5: Yeah. Oh, Gooley.
6: Gooley. Like
5: absolutely.
6: So that's where the Maple Leafs, if you're going to bring it back, they need to have that type of defensive core to climb back into this.
5: Yes, exactly. And listen, Colorado's got it when McCarr's healthy.
6: Right.
5: And Carolina's defense is really good.
6: Yes.
5: Like, so yeah, it's a big part of it. And, you know, credit to Marner, because he keeps playing and, you know, he's getting help, and Dorofeev scores every night, and Eichel had one over the weekend, and Stone is back, and they got a lot of help there.
6: Yeah.
5: And he's, you know, he's doing his interviews too, right? Like Mitch is talking every single day. And he had an interesting comment.
7: Is he ever?
5: You want to hear this post-game comment when he was asked about them being down 3-0 last night? and, you know, why they were in a position where even being down 3-0, they could find a way to come back and win the game last night. Here's Mitch Marner on the kind of mentality in the room in Vegas.
8: You guys trailed a lot more than you'd like in the regular season. Do you feel like spending time on the wrong side of the score can make you more comfortable in those situations, pay dividends in a game like this?
9: Maybe in a way, yeah. I think we obviously have an older group as well that just stays patient and stays calm. And, you know, we don't turn on each other. We don't get mad at each other. We know everyone's trying to do their best out there every single shift. So that was the talk kind of throughout that intermission. It's just keep doing what we're doing. We're doing right things. We're getting scoring chances. We're getting looks. If we keep doing that, we'll get rewarded eventually.
5: Oh, what do you make of
7: it? We don't get mad at each other. I'm a professional at breaking down that.
5: Yeah.
7: That is a direct shot for the grow up, bro. This isn't junior hockey comment on the bench with William Nylander. That's just, I would kind of throw shade like that in little subtle ways too. If I knew, I was probably most likely heading to the Stanley Cup Finals. But you know exactly what he's talking about there. And who knows, maybe he wasn't, but it sure sounds like these are grown-ass men on this team, and we don't do that stupid stuff.
5: Yeah. Now, I think, to be fair, Willie might come back and say the heroics at the bench when you're down 3-0 against Florida, that kind of wasn't exactly we all stick up for each other either when Mitch is yelling, wake up and being a hero.
6: I think they all...
5: I think it was just bad vibes
6: bad
5: in Toronto.
6: Bad vibes, and they all want to win.
5: Good vibes in Vegas.
6: I get it. But, like, you think about it. We got to give flowers to Carolina. Let's keep in mind, this Montreal team put up, what, a dozen shots? 12 shots? Like, I don't... What was the shots on goal the other night?
5: Yeah, it was nothing. So, nothing the other night.
6: Yeah, so, I mean, for me, you know, Carolina... If they've crawled back into this series, which it looks like they did, they were out to lunch in game one. Montreal overwhelmed them. Game two, that looked like Carolina hockey.
5: Yes, it did. So, now, Montreal, I thought it was a typical Montreal effort in a weird way, too, throughout these playoffs, where they've been trailing a lot.
6: Right.
5: And they hang around,
6: and score late.
5: It felt like they were going to score. Now, to the credit of Carolina and credit to Nick Ehlers, who had himself a night, Carolina... They needed to win that game.
6: Right.
5: But I think if you're Montreal, I agree with you. Carolina came a lot. That is what I think
6: that's
5: we'll
6: Carolina
5: see tonight.
6: Hockey.
5: Yes. Yeah. Game one was the exception to the rule. They weren't ready to play, and Montreal pounced. But even with Carolina playing the way that they played, Montreal still was, they didn't get blown out.
6: No, you're right.
5: They were still right in there. And Dolbush made some big stops. And
6: it just, I'm saying, I don't know if that's the recipe. If Montreal gets by Carolina, yeah, I don't know if you can do that against Vegas. Like, you're going to have to play a different game. Now, their skill...
5: All bets are off, man. Look at the Stanley Cup playoffs. Like, Carolina... Look what has happened here in terms of Colorado having the season they just had.
6: Yes.
5: Right? Boston in 23, the season they had.
6: Yeah.
5: Tampa in 19, the season they had. Those are three of the best regular seasons of the last 30 years.
6: Yes.
5: They're all, like... Tampa swept in the first round.
6: Right.
5: Boston loses to Florida in 23. And now Colorado's probably not going to win. They're going to win 8 games and go home. So I guess my point is the ebbs and flows. Like, Utah had Vegas on the ropes in the first round.
6: Yeah.
5: It doesn't matter now, but they did. Utah holds on to a couple leads. Vegas went home 3 weeks ago.
6: You're right.
5: I'm just saying, I don't know if it's that easy to predict what we're even going to see in the Cup final.
6: You're right. The one thing I will point out, though, and every Cup champion will tell you need bounces and you need health.
5: For sure.
6: Because health is the number one that's front and center.
5: If Vegas gets a long layoff, your Stone's going to be healthy.
6: Right, but that's your key players, they have to be healthy.
5: Right.
6: Because if they're not, you're not going anywhere. That's the one thing that I look at, because Colorado, if you had Makar in those first two games, maybe they win a game.
5: Yep.
6: Maybe, and all of a sudden you're looking different.
5: Last night, still, you're up 3-0. You've got
6: to
5: close that game. I don't care if Makar's playing, McKinnon's playing.
7: Oh, my God.
5: You can't lose that game.
7: Yeah. You have to win that game. There's just...
6: Agreed.
7: You cannot lose that game. And, guys, I just want to take it back to the Maple Leafs for a quick second and point out a couple things that have kind of gotten my attention. I wonder what a William Nylander or an Austin Matthews, like, do you guys think that they're not sitting there looking at Mitch the first year after he decided to pack his bags and go and think, I don't know, maybe it's worth it to explore something else? Wouldn't you think it would be human nature to kind of look into that? And just to touch on the decors that you guys just brought up, whether it be Vegas's, Montreal's, or Carolina's, like, if you guys are hinting at Toronto needs to kind of understand that and build their decor out, which they completely do, and I'm talking complete overhaul, the point about that is that takes years. Like, I talked to Kevin Adams about his decor that he put together in Buffalo. It was like he had to start there. And if you don't have that, you can't even look at, like, the star centerman or adding that winger. And you look at that decor in Buffalo, too. Pretty damn good. And then at the trade deadline, you could complement and add a 6'4" Stanley or a Luke Shen or a depth guy to complement the pieces that you already have. But it takes years. You can't do it in one off season. Just my couple thoughts on what you guys have just said.
5: Yeah, that is valid. I think, you know, on the Matthews point, it's difficult to read his mind, right? Like, who knows what he's thinking? Obviously, what Mitch Marner did, he made a great decision for his career, you know, in terms of winning and losing. But I also think it needs to be remembered, this isn't the equivalent of a Kevin Durant joining Golden State. It's not the equivalent.
6: No.
5: But he joined the team that has won more playoff games than any other team in the league for the last decade. He didn't go to San Jose and say, watch, I'm going to start from scratch and prove Toronto was a joke, jumping on with Celebrini, and we're going to build this up, and in 5 years I'm going to win a Stanley Cup.
6: Yeah.
5: He joined a team that is...
7: I think you also have to acknowledge, Hayes, that they wanted him, too. They wanted him.
5: Yes, oh, totally. Vegas, listen, it speaks to Vegas, and to their credit, they get everything right. Like they are on the verge of a third cup final in 10 years. It is a remarkable run. Like they're a dynasty. They're like this redefined dynasty over the last decade because again, they've won the most playoff games than any other team in the league and they were an expansion team 10 years ago.
6: Isn't that crazy?
5: It is absolutely phenomenal what they've done. And this is another example of the Tortorella hiring. We're going to take on Carter Hart. They traded for Hanifin and Anderson in back-to-back years. We're going to take on Eichel. We're going to do this. We're also going to dump a bunch of people. We're going to fire this guy, fire that guy. And Marner's an example of it where they looked at him and said, we're going to take him.
6: That's our guy.
5: Because that's going to be our guy and it's going to work for us. And they were 100% correct and they're right. And so was Mitch. But my point is Austin, I don't think he can go to Vegas, right?
6: Yeah.
5: Like Vegas was a special team. Maybe, like, I don't think Austin's going to Florida. And this, I think, is an example. Look at Colorado. Right? Colorado's, they're gonna end up likely with one cup in the McKinnon-McCarr era. Maybe they come up with more. Maybe they get back on the saddle next year or the year after.
6: Right.
5: But it's trending in a direction of one. I'm not, like, Florida's not guaranteed anything next year just because they were good in the past. Talk to Edmonton about that this year. It's not guaranteed anything. So, yes, I think there is got to be an element of, I don't know if it's jealousy, envy, or just, hey, patting him on the back and saying, you made a decision as an adult to leave, which Marner did, and you went to a great place, and you went to an organization that is uber competitive, and they always win, and now you are contributing to that. So, to his credit, that's incredible. Not everyone can do that, though.
6: No.
5: Like, William Nylander can't put his hand up and say, I'll just go to Vegas now. That's not going to happen.
6: And
5: same thing with Austin. No, like, you go to Utah or San Jose, there's no guarantee you're going to win anything.
6: But it also shows exactly what you just said. Colorado, we've been talking about Jared Bednar, you know, there 10 years. John Cooper, longest standing coaches. John Cooper's been out in the first round the last 4 years in a row. Jared Bednar and Colorado has fallen short the last couple of years. Right now they're on the cusp of falling short again. There's no guarantee that anything. You can be the best team on the planet. We've said it. Nobody's beaten that team four times. Vegas has beaten them three times in a row and saying, we're going to push for a fourth tomorrow. Like, that's what there's no guarantee on anything. You got to play the games. And you think it's going to get easier next year? They're going to be 84 games next year.
5: Right.
6: Two more regular season games. Now, not a condensed schedule, but this McKinnon's body language, he's pissed. Yelling at his teammates.
5: What do you make of that? Like, it just, I don't think it's a good look. I get, but it's petulant, man. It's a little bit over the top. Like,
7: dude, it's an awful look, man. Yeah, it's an awful look. It's one thing to be a competitor and to demand the most out of your teammates. And I love Nate Dogg more than anybody, but I think he, I don't know, if this ends, I think he has to rethink the way he goes about his business on the ice, because, like, as much as I love and respect the guy, to the look of him, and it's not hard to find out what goes on there. The yelling at the coach and the yelling at the other players, and he can do no wrong. It looks terrible, and he's got to cut it out. So I think he needs to rethink the way he's doing business out there if they ultimately go out, because it looks stupid, and it tarnishes how great of a player he is.
6: Oh, it's a fine line, though. Because if they win, we go, God, that guy's competitive. All he wants to do is win. Like we say it all the time. Like players and coaches that are just wired that way. And if they win and get it done, you go, that's the gold standard. This guy demands it from his teammates, demands it from everybody. If you lose, people are like, what a jerk.
5: Mm-hmm.
6: So it's a fine line between that happy medium of being a great leader, but also being over the top. Right now, I understand the frustration. Now he's not 100%. He's pissed. Nate just didn't hit him with a pass through that neutral zone. You saw the body language on him. He's like, get me the puck.
5: Yeah. No, but it's like particularly dramatic last night.
6: Yeah.
5: When you blow the lead, and I think it was dawning on him, that's it. It's over.
6: Yeah.
5: Like, I'm sure in Colorado, they were on that bus a few times thinking, we've got a cup waiting for us. Like, we just got to keep cruising here.
7: Damn right they were.
5: And they got smacked here quickly. And I would have to believe Jared Bednar is the John Cooper of the West.
6: 100%.
5: You don't think he's 100% secure, no problems?
6: You don't have a season like that. And they will point to injuries. Again, like McCarr's injury, he didn't look great last night. He actually had a few shifts where he was dominating and dancing. But the rest, his timing was off because he hasn't played in a bit. So to me, you can point to injuries and inconsistencies, but I think the leash gets a little shorter. Like, that's the thing McKinnon will have. If they lose, that's pretty sad for him. Like, you know, he gets the Olympics, it's the McDavid conversation. The difference is McKinnon's won before.
5: He's got the ring.
6: Right.
5: And one of them's likely going to win the Hart, but maybe Kucherov grabs that.
6: Yeah.
5: Like, it could be a year Kucherov grabs the Hart and McDavid, McKinnon, both disappointing playoffs, both disappointing Olympic games.
6: Yeah.
5: And it's simply not the year. Absolutely.
6: Instead of it just being a lock.
5: Absolutely. All right, Jay's back in action tonight. We're waiting on news on Vladdy, Dylan Cease. They took 2 of 3 over the weekend. They've got the Marlins in town. There's a guy on the mound for the Marlins tonight. His name is Jansen Junk. What a handle for a pitcher, man. Jansen Junk.
6: That is awesome.
5: And he is going to throw junk tonight at the Jays. So we'll get into that a little bit later.
7: Imagine if you were a hot babe marrying that guy. Like, just marrying that guy, and your parents said, well, what name are you taking? And she just floated out. His name's Jackson Junk.
5: Jansen Junk. Yeah, what a handle that is, man.
6: So funny.
5: Here come the Junks. The Junks are they coming to dinner tonight? Yeah, the Junks are going to be here. So
7: they got junk in the trunk.
5: They got some junk in the trunk, and they're ready to party tonight.
6: Yeah.
5: And the dome is open, so everyone's excited. Everyone's excited. So that and more still to come. Overdrive continues, TSN 1050 and on TSN 3.
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10: Troubles remain on the west 401 express lanes at the 410. It's a collision in the left lane. Eastbound 401 haven't yet had a clear on this stalled vehicle in the center lane. Otherwise, the DPP, the Gardner, heavy both into and out of the downtown core. Looks like troubles at Steeles and Kennedy. 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
3: 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We've got Marty Baron coming up. We got Chris Pronger coming up. A bunch of Canadian Hockey League legends.
6: Yes.
3: Right? The Memorial Cup continuing out in Kelowna. And we have another Kelowna legend. We had Luke Shen on last week. And now we've got a guy who won a Memorial Cup with the Kelowna Rockets. Or I believe he won the WHL championship at least. I guess we can go right to the source. Here's Josh Georges, who's back on the staff with the Kelowna Rockets. What's happening, Josh?
26: Not much. Happy to be here.
3: Yeah. So what kind of rings are you rocking here? Those look like championship rings. What can you tell us about your WHL career?
26: I guess, you know, the fact that I was fortunate enough from Kelowna, got to play here for the Kelowna Rockets my 19-year-old year, hosting the Memorial Cup, to end my junior career, winning it in my hometown, family and everybody here. That was kind of the pinnacle of my junior career for sure, but one of those highlights that I think about, probably one of the biggest moments in my hockey career, even though playing in the NHL. So pretty fortunate to have played here in this great organization and happy to be back a part of it again now.
6: So Josh,
7: like in the Ontario Hockey League, there's the London Knights where everybody's kind of, it just seems like everybody wants to end up there. Is this like, you see the views here, the way everything is here, is it like everybody's dying to play for Kelowna? Cause it's just unreal here.
26: Yeah, probably, but a majority of guys for sure. Like you said, it's a great hockey town, great facilities, great organization. But then you get the city on top of it. You know, back when we were playing, most of the guys that finished the season, stayed here in the summers. You got everything from the lakes to the golf courses, the mountains. Pretty special place to be able to live, pretty special place to play, for sure.
6: So, Josh, take us through being a Montreal Canadian and going deep into the playoffs. How electric would that city be?
26: It's really hard to actually explain and put it into words. Unless you're there and you see it and you feel it, it's amazing. I mean, I remember when I first got traded there, we won round one. I think we beat Boston in game seven, and we're coming out of the parking garage, and they told us we had to hang out there for a little while, and I asked one of the security guys what was going on. He said they had to call extra police down. People from outside were trying to break into the Bell Center. They're trying to come into the building. The city downtown had been shut down. And I started asking a few of the other guys, I go, this is only round one. Like, what happens when you win a Stanley Cup? They just burn this city down or what? Like, and each round you went further. It just got crazier and crazier. And I remember calling all the guys I knew from playing on different teams and junior buddies. I said, if you ever get a chance to play in Montreal, you have to come and see what it's like to play in this city and play for this organization and feel what it's like in the Bell Center for a playoff game. It's pretty remarkable.
0: Yeah, I mean, the way that they build up kind of the presence of legends and history and the torch and all that kind of stuff, and I don't know who's coming out tonight, but I can imagine it's going to just get bigger and bigger and bigger. But I've seen some reports, you know, from reporters and columnists and stuff that are around the team wondering if how crazy the building is before the game. And with the likes of all these legends coming out with the torches, I think it was Larry Robinson came out the last time they played a home game. If it's actually overwhelming the players at all, and I'm curious if you experienced that. I know you said, hey, once you won a round, it was amazing, and after the game was amazing. But is there something to that before the game that it's too crazy, and to actually concentrate and get ready to play, it can have somewhat of an effect on you or a negative effect on you?
26: I never thought so. I mean, when you're inside the dressing room and you're kind of getting to that moment, or it's a couple minutes before you're heading out for warm up or you're heading out for the start of the game, you hear a little bit of the buzz, but the doors are closed and it's pretty normal when you're sitting there. But once those doors open up and it's 30 seconds before you start walking onto the ice, you start to hear it. And then when you start walking down the hallway and you can see the fans and the towels and the ice lit up on fire, and that's when you feel it, and you kind of get that 5-10 seconds as you're walking out till you get on the ice, where you get that jitter and nerve feeling. But then once you step on the ice, it just kind of takes over. It's a surreal moment, and then you just go, it's just another hockey game.
7: What do you think about the Canadian markets? I mean, there's been a lot made of it, with Toronto obviously being a big hockey market. You were possibly going to be involved in a possible Toronto thing. Who knows what the actual details of that. But there's a lot of talk now about guys and what it's like dealing with the Canadian markets. You spent a lot of time in Montreal. What are your thoughts on just the comparison and what it's like? And did you enjoy playing in the Canadian market? Because I did too, and I loved it.
26: I loved every minute of it. I also think, like, maybe for the player that I was, I was suited for playing in the Canadian market because the expectation for me to get points wasn't there.
7: Yeah.
26: So there's no.
7: You think the expectation for points is a big factor in it?
26: I do.
7: Yeah.
26: Because I think any offensive player, and I wasn't one of them, so I'm kind of speaking out of my context here, but they're going to go through a slump at some point in the season. You know, whether it's 2 games, 5 games, 7 games, where things aren't going the way they want, they're not putting up numbers and points. And as soon as that happens, I can only speak for Montreal. They start talking about it. And once they start talking about it in the media, then the fans want to talk about it. Then it becomes like a thing. Now it's an issue. Now the player that's in that position, he starts feeling it. I never had to go through that. You know, like, my expectation was just to go out there and compete and work hard. And that was something that was always within my control. So I always looked at things of, this is fantastic. You know, I go out there and do my thing. And I think the special part about playing in Montreal is they understand hockey. They know. So when you're just doing those little things, they still appreciate that. If you block a shot, you get a puck out on a penalty kill, you make a big hit. Those little things that happen, the fans appreciate that. So I embraced Montreal. I didn't ever feel the heat, the pressure, but I know it's a tough place to play. Having played in San Jose previous to that, I remember, you know, you play the game, you walk outside the rink afterwards, and
7: it's
26: nobody knows who you are.
7: That's right.
26: Inside the arena, unbelievable fans, passionate. They love the game. It's an exciting place to play. And then you leave and you're just another citizen in the city. Well, you go to Montreal, Toronto, Vancouver, you know, any of these cities in Canada, you leave, everybody knows who you are.
7: Yeah, they care a lot.
26: They do.
7: Yeah.
26: And they want, but they want to talk hockey with you too.
7: That's right. They love the players. Like, yeah, I've just been, I'm from Toronto and I do a show with these two guys every day and just like everybody knows who you are and they just want to say hi and they want to talk hockey.
26: Yeah.
7: And if they were on, if you were on their favorite team, they would want you to do well. And if you don't and you stink, they got a problem with it.
26: Yeah.
7: And that's kind of fair. I don't know. It seems kind of fair anyway.
26: I appreciate it. I mean, they're passionate about it. They just want to know what's going on inside the room. Like, what is happening here is, you know, you go through a stretch, you're losing games. When's the coach getting fired?
7: Yeah.
26: Those things are above my pay grade. But, no, it makes it fun and exciting for sure.
0: With Josh Georges, who's an assistant coach with the Kelowna Rockets, Owen Josh out there in Kelowna, Memorial Cup continuing. I'm sure you've been tracking the playoffs. You know, this Montreal team, they're up against one here with Carolina because Carolina, you know, they're a pretty well-oiled machine, but they're real close to getting to a cup final for the first time in 33 years. How do you handicap the chances of Montreal winning this series? And if they do, their chances of actually winning a Stanley Cup?
26: I mean, they're definitely in tough. Carolina's a fantastic hockey team, and it's not going to be easy, but it's kind of what Montreal's done all year. When I look at the Canes, and I never got to play for Marty. I met him one time, but just knowing him as a hockey player, how he played the game, his story of undrafted and undersized, and no one ever thought he would do it, and he overcame. And it's almost like he carried that chip on his shoulder. And I look at that whole team, and I feel like they've embodied everything that Marty St. Louis stands for. Is no one gives them a chance. No one thinks they can get it done. And they just keep proving people wrong. Looks like they're having a ton of fun. They're young guys that are just out there playing hockey, and they play with a level of excitement and enthusiasm in the game, and goaltending's been awesome for them. So, I mean, you get a split on the road to start in the East Finals. You come home 1-1. It's right where you'd want to be. They got as good a chance as anybody.
0: So in terms of your coaching and, you know, that transition and how it's going for, again, you're back in Kelowna, you're from Kelowna, you played for the Rockets, and the idea of it, you know, you guys hosting this tournament, you got TJ Ginlaw on the team, like how is the market kind of embracing this tournament? How do you guys feel about your chances of finding a way to win the Memorial Cup here?
26: Yeah, I mean, like I said, it's a fantastic place to play. It's a great organization to be a part of. Bruce Hamilton and the entire Hamilton family. I owe them a lot, almost everything. I mean, I was undrafted in junior and they gave me an opportunity to come, and that kind of started my whole path to my career. And then even coming back now, you know, hosting again, for them to allow me to be back as a coach and still be a part of the organization and try to help win another Memorial Cup. Like, it's just a fantastic organization. I'm so grateful to be here. And then when it comes to the actual tournament, obviously, you know, down 0-2 to start, we've kind of dug a little bit of a hole for ourselves, but it's not the first time this has happened. We've got a big game coming up in a couple of days, and it's kind of that do or die game. We don't have a tomorrow. So we got to come out, we got to do everything we can to win one game, and then we see where we go from there. So, an exciting time, exciting tournament. You know, the city's on fire. They love it. They come out and embrace it, and you see the fan support in the games, and you see it out in the city walking around the streets. It's electric, just like it was here in 04 when we were playing. They really get behind the team. So hopefully we can use that as some motivation and get ourselves excited to have a great game against Everett.
0: Awesome. Good luck tomorrow night. Really appreciate you doing this, Josh. We'll do it again down the road. Thank you.
7: Thanks.
26: Appreciate it, guys. Thank you.
0: There he is, Josh Georges. Little handshake on the way out. Yeah, so the Memorial Cup continuing. We've got a lot going on out there, man. Kitchener's.
6: I think the weather's nice out there. I thought I saw somebody by the pool.
0: I was.
6: Allegedly.
0: Yeah, there was a video sent our way earlier today, which I thought was AI, personally.
6: I thought it was AI. It was something else. I don't know if we're allowed to share it.
0: I don't see why not.
6: We might have to check in the break to see if copyright infringement.
0: Okay, we'll like hit a break. That. We'll come back, and we may have video that could be real, could be AI generated.
6: I think it's
0: anything's AI possible in this world we're living in right now.
7: What video?
0: We'll play it when we come back.
6: Yeah,
0: you'll see it. You can
6: clear.
0: Give us a full breakdown of what you think of this whole operation. Chris Pronger coming up. Marty Baron coming up. We got some Blue Jay news as well, including Dylan Cease on his way to the 15-day IL. So Dylan Cease joining the injured list. It just continues to go in that direction for the Blue Jays. So more on that still to come as well. Overdrive continues. TSN 1050 and on TSN 3.
1: 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Traffic.
2: Going to take some time to clear out the volume on the east 401 from Pearson Airport across to Kennedy. Westbound 401 seeing some gaps of improvement. Delays from Leslie, though, out through Kipling. Westbound on the Gardner, slowdowns from Spadina through Strawn. Northbound DBP, delays from Don Mills up to the 401. Kennedy, just north of Eglinton. Last check, we had crews on scene for a crash, and Lawrence is still closed both ways west of Leslie for a gas leak. 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
12: At the time, almost each and every playoff series where the Leafs underperformed, to be critical of not only Mitch Marner, of Austin Matthews, of William Nylander, Tavares, Riley, those criticisms were fair and warranted. Just because he's having an unbelievable playoffs with the Golden Knights doesn't obscure the fact that he underperformed in the postseason for Toronto. It still happened.
13: I don't know how anybody can argue that, because the proof is there. The track record is there.
12: And
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12: 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The pressure isn't
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13: He went there insulated. 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
0: All right, so Jays in action tonight against Jansen Junk and the Marlins. They got to Skeens over the weekend.
6: They did.
0: They got to him. And Livy Dunn was not happy when Springer took him deep.
6: He was pissed.
0: Livy Dunn was pissed, not man. Happy, man. Like, I think he got chewed out postgame by Livy. Like, she came all the way up to Toronto, and Springer just on an 0-2 count, too, just turned on a ball.
6: He nailed that.
0: Yeah, he did. He needed that, too, man. That was a big win. And they listen, they won another series, but it cost them Dylan Cease. He left. Yeah, there's Livy Dunn.
6: She swears twice.
0: I love that. That's great, man. That's what I'd be looking for, too. Like, she's in the game. She's going. She's traveling, too. Whenever he pitches, Livy Dunn is going to be there. Yeah, Dylan Cease left the game with a hamstring issue yesterday, and he's been placed on the 15-day IL. So
6: that's concerning because he's a rock star.
0: Yeah, like it never. I have no idea what's up with Max Scherzer. Like when we're going to see him again. Cody Ponce is obviously done for the year. Bieber's making some rehab starts. Barrios has had Tommy John. He's gone. Patrick Corbin's been a great pickup. He's this year's Eric Lauer. He's been very good for them, and they've needed that. His Savage has been good. Gosman's reliable and has pitched well. But Cease has been a real bright spot for him, and he never gets injured. That's always the thing with him.
6: Yeah.
0: You can give him $210 million. He's going to pitch every single every fifth day.
6: That roster, you don't even recognize some of the guys on there.
0: Well, Vladdy is available to pinch hit tonight or come off the bench, but he's not in the starting lineup. And you look at this lineup, they have five guys in the starting lineup tonight that were not on the team last year.
6: Yeah.
0: So it's just a completely revamped lineup with Vladdy out, with Kirk out, with Barger out. Now Lucas is back, but as a result, Davis Schneider, unfortunately, because he's been playing so poorly, they've sent him down to AAA. So it's been one of those years, man. It happens quick.
6: Well,
0: it happens quick.
6: At least Bo moving on. He hasn't had their Mitch Marner.
0: Dude, he is getting crushed in New York by Met fans.
6: Got five home runs, I think, and
14: buried.
0: Buried. Like every day you see some meme or some, viral tweet or post on TikTok about how awful Bo Bichette is and who the hell decided to sign this guy. And it's ugly, man. They're 22-31 down in New York. All right, so we've got Chris Pronger in about 10 minutes. There is some Leaf news today. We'll get into the Max Domi stuff into the next hour. We've got Marty Baron coming up as well. But you're out there at the Memorial Cup, and we had a video sent to us from a hotel in Kelowna.
6: Yeah, somebody was concerned.
0: I think this is AI. I don't believe this is real.
6: Really?
0: I think AI. And I think it's actually...
14: What is this video?
6: I was told Nate McKinnon needed to work out, so he flew out.
0: Here's a video of some guy in the Nate McKinnon...
14: What is this?
0: I don't know who that is, but someone's got flippers on, and look at this.
14: Guys.
0: That's got to be AI,
6: That's Nate McKinnon.
0: I think it's Nate McKinnon. That's the Nate dog.
14: If you're insinuating that is me doing squats in flip-flops and goggles, that is not me.
0: I'm not insinuating
14: anything.
0: So
14: if you guys are going to say that that's me, there's people down there. You think I would do that in front of people?
6: I don't know, but
14: you guys think I would do that in front of people?
0: I hope not, but you are, you're a health freak, man.
6: You're a man of the people.
0: You're a man of the people, and you're a pillar of health, and you're kind of wired like Nathan McKinnon.
6: Exactly.
0: Right? You don't really care what other
6: people
0: think.
6: Taking care of the temple. That's what you were doing.
0: That's
6: taking care of the temple.
0: What is it, night four of the Mem Cup?
14: All that stuff is true. Dude, you guys know what I always say. Doogie, put out a poll. and say, do you think this is O-Dog or not? Because that, I would not embarrass myself. There's women down there swimming. Do you think I would put all that gear on and do a dive like that? Give me a break. I'm an upstanding citizen.
0: I think it's AI or if it's somebody, it couldn't possibly be.
6: They might do a forensic audit. And like, you know that you can zoom
14: play it
6: in
14: one
6: on
14: more
6: this.
14: Time. One more I want to see the guy's body and I'll tell you if that's me. I want to see the guy's body, and I'll tell you if that's me.
0: Looks a shade under 6 feet.
6: Yeah,
14: dude, that's not me. That's not me. You think I do squats like that?
0: That's the worst sit of the push-ups ever, too, man. Those are nowhere close to the shit.

0: portly. That little weasel doing those squats and push-ups, a little bit portly.
1: Yeah.
0: So let's get our facts straight here.
1: No shirt on in the pool. That's a big development.
2: That's true, because it...
1: Tarps off of the pool.
2: Where was he when somebody spotted him? Wasn't that like in
1: Mexico?
2: Mexico or something.
1: Yeah,
2: like
1: that.
2: That
1: is a significant development.
2: Fake news too.
1: Well, I refuse to be misled, and we'll get our money back if we have to. You break that down in the break for us, yeah. And if we need to get our money back, we will do that.
2: Exactly.
1: Because we will not accept fake news.
0: Who's our first next guest? Is it Prongs?
1: Yeah,
0: is Prongs coming up at 5 o'clock?
1: Yes, Chris Pronger.
0: Ask him. You ask him. You say you think this is O-Dog or not, and let him decide.
1: Okay, Pronger will be the deciding vote.
2: Exactly.
1: All right?
2: It can be that.
1: Prong's coming up. We got Marty Baron coming up. Best Bets, Jays in action again tonight. The NBA playoffs continuing. The Knicks are on. They're pulling a Vegas, man. The
2: yeah.
1: Knicks are going back to the NBA
2: right
1: finals.
2: There.
1: It's pretty crazy stuff down in New York. So that and more still to come in hour two. Overdrive continues up on YouTube Live.
3: 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Traffic.
4: Going to take some time to clear out the volume on the east 401 from Pearson Airport across to Kennedy. Westbound 401 seeing some gaps of improvement. Delays from Leslie, though, out through Kipling. Westbound on the Gardner, slowdowns from Spadina through Strawn. Northbound DBP, delays from Don Mills up to the 401. Kennedy, just north of Eglinton. Last check, we had crews on scene for a crash, and Lawrence is still closed both ways west of Leslie for a gas leak. 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
7: I don't know how anybody can argue that because the proof is there. 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
7: close
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6: He picked the right spot for him.
7: He went there insulated. 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
3: Good morning. Welcome inside GTC. Pre-taping this one as we all have some travel obligations. Adam Scully here. Mark Zacchino going to join momentarily. Bob Weeks will be by in hour number two. Full recap of Wyndham Clark getting it done at the CJ Cup, Byron Nelson. A couple of Canadians winning over the weekend too. We'll discuss them as well. Chris Humanik from TPC Toronto at Osprey Valley going to join the show. Ryan Gregnall, who's also going to be playing in the Endless Summer World Long Drive Championship, going to join the show. Scott Pritchard, our good friend, and we'll learn all about Robera Golf Trolleys as well. But first, now joining us on the line after a week of PGA Tour live duties, driving right now in beautiful Florida, is Mark Zacchino. Mark, how are you, my friend?
4: I'm good, Scully. We just put a bow on the CJ Cup, Byron Nelson, so making my way from our studios in Punta Leisure Beach down towards Orlando. Catch the early one back home from MCO. So just trying to get over this putting performance from Wyndham Clark. Before we get into Clark, because the putting numbers are outrageous. And the last time he shot 60 in a final round to win, I was with him. Called that historic round at Pebble Beach back in 24. So I've seen this guy fill up the cup before when he gets going. But before we get to that, how are you feeling right now? If you're the people that pulled the trigger on $20 million renovation at TPC Craig Ranch so you could protect par because, we can't have 30 under win a PGA Tour event. You shut down for a year. You spend $20 million, and then you watch the PGA Tour come in and just rip up your golf course.
3: You know, isn't that crazy, right? And Jordan Spieth was talking early in the week about the conditions and how it was playing easier than normal, really because of the wind and the lack thereof of wind in the area. It was playing super calm. But Wyndham Clark was spectacular to shoot 60. But there you go, Mark. There's that magic number, that 30 under par number. You got to think that they're not too pleased. The PGA Tour is that 30 under won this golf tournament. And what, 6 under was the cut line? Like, guys just went super low this past week.
4: Lowest cut line of the season by more than by 3 shots. We had 260s shot this week. Of course, Wyndham Clark with the winning signal on Sunday. And with all due respect to Jordan Spieth, because he's not incorrect, it was very calm for 4 days. I mean, it was perfect scoring conditions. But I don't know what they're thinking from a design standpoint when they thought that they were going to protect par on this golf course where the green complexes are 7,000 square feet in size. I mean, the average green on the PGA Tour is about 6,000 square feet. And these are 1,000 square feet larger per complex than your average green size. So you give the best players in the world a bigger target. Then you give them no rough at all. I don't know if you saw much of the broadcast over 4 days, Scully, but I mean, it was hard to find a bad lie. Occasionally, players found a bad lie on some of the sod that was laid around the greenside bunkers. But from tee to green with missed fairways off the tee, golf ball was sitting up on a tee. You could hit anything you want out of there. Long Island, not Long Iron, fairway wood. So when the targets are that wide off the tee and the greens are that big, then you combine the soft conditions with no wind. But at the end of the day, even if this place got firm, and even if the wind got up, what are we looking at? 22 under? Did it get it done? Is it, you know, was it 8 shots easier? I mean, it would have to be, you have to cut the fairways in half and grow the rough up a great deal before, you know, we're getting a winner under 20 under.
3: Yeah, and really tuck the pins as well. And that was a conversation that we had a lot about Aronimink. But in the end, it is Wyndham Clark who gets it done, wins for the first time since 2024. Before we discuss Wyndham Clark, let's hit some news and some headlines.
1: News and headlines are brought to you by Sandbagger Hard Seltzer. Sandbagger, everybody knows one.
3: Okay, Mark, so Wyndham Clark, he gets it done for the first time since that victory that you called from him in 2024 at Pebble Beach. And you briefly talked about the putting. He entered the week 132nd in strokes gained putting. He leads the tournament in strokes gained putting en route to the CJ Cup, Byron Nelson. And it seemed like Wyndham Clark had that swagger back that he had when he won the U.S. Open back in 23 and that victory at Pebble in 24.
4: More than 12 shots gained on the field with the putter. I mean, just an incredible putting performance. Back-to-back days, over 100 feet of putts made. And keep in mind, this is a guy that has been through a revolving door of putters in the last year and a half. I mean, when he had that counterbalanced jailbreak putter that he won the U.S. Open with, and he won at Pebble Beach, he looked invincible with that putter. And all of a sudden, it just kind of left him. And it's been a revolving door of putters. He's had caddy change, a new swing coach. And forget the fact that the last time he won was 2024 Pebble Beach, which, you know, that's over 2 years ago. His last top 10 was the Open Championship last summer. So he hadn't even had a top 10. He hadn't sniffed the leaderboard in close to a year. So this is a much-needed performance from Wyndham Clark and a really big return to form. Seems to have finally landed with a coach, a caddy, and a ping center shafted zero torque putter, same putter that Tony Finau, for that matter, has landed on. And look at Tony Finau's performance this week and some of Tony Finau's numbers. He looked pretty comfortable on the green. So maybe Wyndham getting ready for a big summer. We still have 2 majors to go. We've got a playoff and a President's Cup. So there's a big, big win for Wyndham Clark.
3: It really is. And here we are another week on the PGA Tour where another long shot winner in terms of odds wins. Wyndham Clark's pre-tournament odds were plus 5,000 or 50-1. So the last 4 winners, Mark, on the PGA Tour, you got Wyndham Clark at 50-1, Aaron Rye at 150-1, Chris Rayton at 100-1, and Brant Snedeker at 500-1. I mean, what's up with all these long shot value plays getting it done on the PGA Tour? This might have to completely rethink how we make our picks.
4: Well, I mean, it's a trend at the moment. I can't imagine it's going to stay. And we did have a lot of guys sniffing around this leaderboard. I can't remember exactly who our picks were this week, but I'm pretty sure one of us had Siwoo Kim. I'm pretty sure we had Scottie Scheffler, Sungjae Im. And we had guys nearer at knocking at the door. And it feels like that every week, but we end up picking second place, third place. We just can't figure out that long shot that's coming through, to your point. Pretty wild. And, I mean, pretty wild to show how poor Wyndham Clark has played in the last year for a U.S. Open champion to be 50-1 in this field. I mean, that's pretty crazy, right? So we'll see. Next week, we got a weird little corridor here. Next week, I'm curious to see the field at the Charles Schwab, wondering who's actually going to play next week. Curious the strength of that field. My guess, spelling is next week, the field might be a little weak over at Colonial. And then we're going to go to the Memorial, to Jack's place. That'll be a strong field at the Memorial Tournament, signature event for Jack Nicklaus in Dublin, Ohio. Field's going to look super deep there. RBC Canadian Open, with the exception of Rory McIlroy and Scottie Scheffler, I mean, everybody else feels like they're coming to play the RBC Canadian Open. Feels great. Last minute edition there with Justin Rose. We got Fleetwood. We got both Fitzpatrick brothers, Colin Morikawa, Shane Lowry, Brooks Koepka. So the field at the RBC is fantastic. So I think next week might be the one that's kind of maybe a little thin as we lead into the U.S. Open.
3: Yeah, some notables who have committed to the Charles Schwab Challenge: Ludvig Åberg, Justin Thomas, Aaron Rye, the PGA Championship winner, Ricky Fowler, Russell Henley, Hideki Matsuyama, Robert McIntyre, Ben Griffin, Max Homa, Sung J.M. Those are some names. And then it's a super busy time, like you mentioned, with the Memorial, the RBC Canadian Open, and, of course, the U.S. Open. But for a lot of this golf tournament, the CJ Cup, Byron Nelson, it looked like it was going to be Siwoo Kim's time to shine, and he had a lead heading into Sunday. He shot 65 on Sunday, and Mark, you think at any other tournament in the world, 65 on Sunday when you have the lead going in would have been good enough, but it wasn't for Siwoo Kim. However, I think the putting looked pretty good, because you've said many times on our show that whenever he switches back to the broomstick, he's going to win that week. No broomstick this week, but he putted pretty well.
4: Yeah, I might be wrong on that one, Scully, because the putter looked pretty good this week. Yeah. Now, mind you, these are greens that he is, I don't want to say greens that he's very familiar with, because it's a new golf course. But this is certainly a home game for him, in a very comfortable environment, playing with his buddy Scotty. They play some golf at home together. But he looked good with the putter. So maybe the short putter's here to stay. And I will say this about Siwoo Kim. There are weeks where guys just don't bring it and they lose the golf tournament. Siwoo Kim did not lose this golf tournament. Siwoo Kim beat Scottie Scheffler head-to-head in the final group on a Sunday, where Scottie was the defending champion, in front of a home crowd for both of them. He just got beat by a guy who was on fire today in the penultimate group. I mean, it is really hard to pick at almost anything Siwoo Kim did today. You mentioned it, 65, he putted well, took care of par fives. I mean, he made the one loose shot, I think it was on 12, the par five, that found the penalty area. That's probably the only swing he'd like to take back from 243 in the fairway. Ends up scrambling to save par, but really should have been a birdie there on 12. Other than that, it is hard to pick at Siwoo Kim. And you mentioned it. Putter looked solid. He looked solid all week. Irons were on point. It's got to be a matter of time. I think he's projecting now, Scholes, still inside the top five in the FedEx Cup points. So he's somewhere near the top five, if not just inside the top five, as we exit the Byron Nelson. You take a look at everybody else who's in the top five, or for the winners or multiple winners on the PGA Tour this season, and there's Siwoo Kim without a victory in a top five position. That goes to tell you how good he has been this year without the W. And I was almost positive, Adam, that he was going to win this week, because this is, I haven't picked him to win. And I thought, well, it's the one week I didn't pick him to win. This is probably the week he gets it done. And I almost got burned. And you got to think it's a matter of time before the stars align for Siwoo Kim and he grabs that fifth PGA Tour win.
3: Siwoo Kim does move to fifth in the FedEx Cup standings with the finish. His seventh top 10 already this season on the PGA Tour. He's been very consistent. He just hasn't been able to get it done. And that moves us now to Scottie Scheffler, who obviously wins his first start of the season. He's still looking for that second win, but it's his 32nd consecutive top 25 finish on the PGA Tour. Mark, just saying that out loud, I'm laughing because of how good it was. And here's Scheffler, who, for the most part, he seemed fine. I mean, he was 25 under par. That wins 92% of golf tournaments, probably, right? But he comes up short here.
4: Yeah, you mean, at the end of the day, it's another Smith, very close to it. 30 under par won this golf tournament. So, I mean, you couldn't leave any shots out there. It was a couple of little things, one of which was par 5 scoring. He had a really hard time finding the fairway coming home on the par 5s, and cost him on the one par 5, unable to make birdie when he needed to. And it's just little things here and there, which is the difference between, you know, having 3 or 4 wins right now instead of just the one victory. I mean, we're talking fractions, Scully. I mean, that's how close he is. You know, would you be surprised if he won Memorial and the U.S. Open? No. But then again, you also wouldn't be surprised if it was another close call and he went 0-for-2 in the next 2 starts, because I think what we're seeing here now is that just the level of play right now on the PGA Tour is so good that maybe Scottie Scheffler, unlike last year, where he won golf tournaments with his B game, and maybe even possibly his C game, that maybe right now in this moment in time, guys going out there and shooting 60 on Sunday, that maybe he's elevated everybody's game a little bit. Maybe Scottie Scheffler has, you know, little fire under Rory, little fire under Wyndham Clark, Siwoo Kim, Matt Fitzpatrick, etc., in a similar fashion to the way Tiger Woods elevated Phil Mickelson and Vijay Singh and Ernie Els and made them much better players that worked a lot harder away from the golf course than pre-Tiger. You know, before Tiger, these guys really weren't in the gym and they weren't pounding a lot of golf balls and watching their diet. Tiger kind of slapped them all around and turned them all into athletes that worked a lot harder. And nobody could thank Tiger for the second half of their career more than Phil Mickelson. You know, Phil Mickelson became, you know, one of the greatest players of all time, won a major at age 51. And I really think you've got to thank Tiger Woods for doing that to Phil Mickelson. And I'm wondering now, Scottie Scheffler, over the last 24 months, just the way he's performed and how much better he has been than everybody else has made everybody else just work a little harder, Scully, and find, you know, try to find those 1 or 2% improvements, which are painful. You know, at the end of the year, you go, I want to be better in this category. If I could be better in this category by, you know, 5% or 3%, that might be enough for me to get over the hump. You got guys working that hard to improve that small of a fraction. And you got to think Scottie has done that to the PGA Tour.
3: Yeah, absolutely. And you wonder if all these close calls are going to continue to frustrate Scottie and make him work that extra 1% or 2% harder. Because it's got to be one of these weeks where he's going to come out and he's going to win by 4, 5, 6 shots. I mean, he won 2 majors last year, marked by a combined 9 shots. You got to think it's going to come out, and maybe it's going to be the U.S. Open. Maybe that's going to be where he completes the career Grand Slam and he wins in a parade. I mean, we've seen it at U.S. Opens before. Who knows, right?
4: Well, and to your point, you know what he did this week that he hasn't been doing all year? He got out of the gates. He was 40th in first-round scoring this year on the PGA Tour coming into the CJ Cup. And this week, he got out of the gates on Thursday. Now, he didn't have the lead, but he played a great opening round. I think he was in the top 10 somewhere, about 3 shots off the lead at the end of day one. And that is something we really haven't seen from Scottie this year. We've seen, you know, brilliant scoring on the weekend, especially on Sundays. But he's always putting himself behind the eight ball. And this week, he didn't do that. And, you know, you just alluded to sooner or later, we're going to get off, you know, we're going to get one of those walk-off wins in a parade. And in order to do that, you got to start on Thursday. And it looks like he's finally turned the corner on that one, and he's ready to play 4 rounds of golf starting on Thursday morning. So you might not be too far off. He might be getting ready to peak just in time for a historic career Grand Slam on his 30th birthday.
3: And what a way it would be to complete the career Grand Slam. Scottie Scheffler continues to be consistent on the PGA Tour and still looking for that second win of the season. Well, Mark, safe travels back home to Toronto, and looking forward to catching up with you soon, my friend.
4: Yeah, you too, buddy. You have a great time out west with your our friends at TaylorMade and the TaylorMade project you're working on. Bob and I will button it down and take care of it while you're gone, and we'll talk while you're on your West Coast adventure.
3: I love it. Thanks so much. More Golf Talk Canada coming up next.
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5: Lawrence Avenue remains closed both ways west of Leslie between High Point Road and Park Lane Circle because of an ongoing gas leak situation. No word yet from Toronto Police or Traffic Services as to when they'll be reopening this stretch. Fire crews are on scene of a collision on Kennedy Road north of Eglinton at Treverton. Westbound 401 and Express at the 410. A collision cleanup is blocking the left lane. It is slow from Victoria Park. Eastbound 401 at the 427. A stalled vehicle in the center lane, and it's delayed from here, Ontario. It's the all-weather drive main event. 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From the News Talk 1010 Traffic Center, I'm Lex Tan.
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3: 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I'm Adam Scully. 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It's just a couple of weeks away from TPC Toronto at Osprey Valley. 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
14: TPC Toronto and Osprey Valley President Chris Humanek now joins us with the RBC Canadian Open just around the corner. Chris, welcome back to Golf Talk Canada.
15: Great to be here, Adam. Thanks for having me.
14: Always great to see you, my friend. So the tournament, it's not that far away. Just how excited are you for this year's RBC Canadian Open?
15: You know what? It's different this year because that fear of the unknown, that anxiety is behind us. We've got one under our belts, and so we're really, I think, able to really feel and embrace the excitement this year. It's off the charts.
14: And for those tuning in the Toronto area, the GTA, we've known that the weather's been up and down like a yo-yo. We've had temperatures of 10 degrees in late May, temperatures of 30 degrees in mid-May. How, if at all, does that impact the golf course in preparation for the tournament?
15: Well, look, we had a heat wave warning on the weekend and a frost warning this morning. So the challenge really, being in our location, you know, we need those warm days. And in particular, we need warmer nights. You know, we need the nights to stay above freezing. But look, we've got enough time. We've got an extra week this year. Everything's coming in nicely. I was just looking out the window down the 18th hole. The rough is lush and thick, and everything's looking great. It's we'll be there. We'll be ready.
14: I love that. And are we expecting a similar course setup from last year too?
15: We are, with one notable exception, that bluegrass rough down the front of 18 that I think altered the course of the playoff won't be there this year. It's you miss on 18 this year, you're going in the water. But otherwise, you know what? It's set up well for the players. I think it was a good test, and I don't see really any reason to make any material changes otherwise.
14: That's excellent. Okay, we've got a great field at this year's RBC Canadian Open. A lot of big names, including the most recent name to commit in Justin Rose. What does it mean to you, Chris, to have four of the top 10 ranked players in the world playing at this year's RBC Canadian Open?
15: I think it's the deepest field this event has seen in some time, and it's great for the fans first and foremost. You know, they want to come and see the top players in the world play. They want to come and see the top Canadians play, and we're going to be able to give them both this year. It's exciting. You know, they play at a different level, but it's just incredible to see them play our golf course.
14: And one of those names is Tommy Fleetwood, who I read a quote that he said, "It feels like home when he plays in this part of the world," referring to Canada. I'm just getting goosebumps saying that out loud for one of the top players in the world. When you hear that quote, what does it mean to you?
15: Same, goosebumps. How Tommy's been here a few times now for some RBC events. I had the opportunity to meet him, and he's just an incredible human being. And to know that Tommy and other golfers enjoyed their experience here, that they're looking forward to coming playing here, the amenities we're able to roll out for them, goosebumps.
14: And I'll follow up on that in terms of amenities and player dining, that sort of thing. This is the second consecutive year that TPC Toronto at Osprey Valley is hosting the RBC Canadian Open. What can you take from last year, whether it's things like player dining, amenities, stuff for the fans that you learned from last year, to apply this time around?
15: Well, interesting. Player dining was some feedback we received from the players. And so this year they'll be set up separately and have some time and space to unwind without some fans wandering around them while they're trying to take a breather. Look, you learn from your experience, right? And we learned a lot last year, together with Golf Canada, together with the tour. Some subtle changes to the parking this year. You don't really know how 40,000 fans are going to walk around your property until they come and walk around your property. You can set up ropes and signs and project, but we learned a lot about fan movement, spectator movement, and I think that'll be improved this year. And I think we're rolling out some new activations as well for fans, for you know, some of the corporate activations as well. So I think, as great as it was last year, I'm confident we're going to be even better this year.
14: Now, speaking of fan movement, player movement, there didn't have to be any fan movement for the playoff last year between Ryan Fox and Sam Burns. Instead, the whole location changing. Did you know that was coming? Because just seeing that, it was kind of jarring. But looking back now, it was a really cool playoff. Did you know that was coming beforehand?
15: We did know. They told us at the referee meeting on Tuesday morning. They'd assessed it, looked at it, and made the determination that if there was a playoff, if it went beyond two holes, the thought of getting 20 or 25,000 fans from the 18th hole over to the 9th hole would be challenging. And I thought it was really just a special moment, an interesting moment. The fans loved it. I think the players were intrigued by it, and Hey, I'd love to see another 3-4 hole playoff again this year if we have the opportunity.
14: And as Ryan Fox told us at RBC Canadian Open Media Day when he called in, the different pin location totally changed his strategy, which led to one of the greatest shots he'll ever hit over the course of his career, which is awesome. Now, that was a really cool portion of last year's tournament. But when you think of the RBC Canadian Open, you think of the rink hole. The rink hole is back this year. And we spent a lot of time last year talking about how many aces we would see. Yeah. It was zero last year. Do you think we see one this year?
15: I sure hope so. You know, it was an incredible environment there. The shorter hole made it more exciting for the fans, more accessible. They could see everything happening. And, you know, I think the players loved it, particularly the Canadian players hearing the national anthem being sung. The only thing that might have made it a little bit better would have been an ace. So I'm pulling for it.
14: I am too, and we were broadcasting from there last year. The atmosphere over the weekend was incredible, and it's going to be a great tournament here. But Chris, in closing, tournament's just a couple of weeks away. If you could pick one thing, what are you most excited about for this year's RBC Canadian Open?
15: Oh gosh, I think the depth of the field is certainly, I think it's going to be a fantastic week for the fans. And I'm at heart, I'm a Canadian golf fan, and anyone with wearing a maple leaf, I'll be pulling for them. So I would love to see one of the Canadian players pull it out and win for us this year.
14: The countdown is on. The RBC Canadian Open just a couple of weeks away at TPC Toronto at Osprey Valley. Chris, as always, thanks so much for your time and looking forward to seeing you during tournament week.
15: Yeah, I look forward to it, Adam. Thank you.
3: Super excited for this year's RBC Canadian Open. When we come back here on Golf Talk Canada, we chat with Ryan Gregno, who's going to be competing in Endless Summer World Long Drive. That coming up later in June. I'm so excited to also be hosting that event. I chat with Ryan Gregno next.
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5: Lawrence Avenue remains closed both ways west of Leslie between High Point Road and Park Lane Circle because of a gas leak. We also have a stalled vehicle eastbound 401 at the 427 in the center lane in the express at Warden. A crash is blocking the right lane, and that in particular is causing huge delays from Yonge Street. Westbound 401 express at Leslie, a stalled vehicle in the right lane, and then in the express at the 410, a crash cleanup continues in the left lane. Auto Shack, now at participating Rona Plus. 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
3: Well, I am so excited to be hosting Endless Summer, a long drive at the end of June. And now joining me for much more on this, one of the competitors, Canadian Ryan Gregnell. Ryan, welcome to Golf Talk Canada. Just how excited are you for the event?
0: I look forward to this every year, Adam. It's the biggest event in long drive, and I've been doing this for, we're going on almost 20 years. And it's under the lights with a DJ. It's just, it's a party on a golf course. I always look forward to it every year.
3: That sounds incredible. So we're not too far away from championship time now. What's your preparation like?
0: Little different this year as I'm getting older. We're kind of barring injuries. I only got so many bullets left in the chamber per se. So I'm going to start my prep next week. It's kind of going to be three times a week. Let's just say if I was the young 25-year-old self, I would have been prepping for this since March. But now in my 40s, it's kind of, we got to pack it in a little shorter and not beat ourselves up for as long a period. But it usually 3 days a week, 100 balls, hard as you can, all out drivers. Recovery is there's nothing more important than recovery in between these sessions. Nutrition side, 5,000 calories a day just to maintain body weight. I'm a bigger guy, so I take a little more, but yeah, it's quite the long drive in itself is quite the workout when you want it to be.
3: Yeah, it's a test of strength and cardio. And I know fitness is something critical in your life too. What are the workouts like from now till then?
0: But the workouts will be dialed back a little bit because we kind of wrote them down to the rules of specificity. So obviously the specifics is me hitting a golf ball as far as I can. So the gym will get dialed back from the typical winter training, which is 5 days a week. We'll probably go down to three. For me, it's general gym work along with mobility, stretching, and then just that rehab side of it to keep everything pliable, stop it from tearing because we've been there too. But yeah, it's nothing outside the box as a seasoned person who's been here for a long time. If I was going to take your average person, it would be a completely different approach. So we're kind of got to run it down to who we are and how we deal with things.
3: That's amazing. And for us on Golf Talk Canada, every week on the show, we cover the PGA Tour, the LPGA Tour. And it's great to be talking about long drive now. And for you, Ryan, how did you get into long drive?
0: I was up in Thunder Bay and professional golf wasn't really in the cards at a certain point. And we're playing for a lot of gift certificates and scramble tournament money and that kind of stuff. So I could always hit it far. Hit my first 300-yard drive, I think, when I was 14. And so we kind of got a little bit of what else could I do with this? And, someone sent me a thing for World Long Drive. I made a trip down from Thunder Bay to, where were we? Ajax, I believe. I met up halfway with a guy that, an old internet forum type of thing. Meet me here. We'll ride together. I'll teach you, tell you, blah, blah. Todd Harold, a good friend of mine still, went there, hit it 408 yards in my first competition. I was basically hooked ever since.
3: 408 yards in competition, which is just crazy to see. And your career it's been wild, to put it lightly. you stopped playing briefly in what, 2014? Tell our audience about that.
0: Yeah. So 2014, I kind of thought was going to be it. Remax was the leaving sponsor. Their 20-year deal with the World Long Drive Tour was coming to an end. I kind of gave it one last hurrah and then I said I was going to pack it in. And it was more of a cost thing at that point, living up in Thunder Bay. And it was closer for me to go to the Midwest than it was to come down to Toronto area at that point. Our dollar was very good for a long period of time just prior to that. So it was relatively cheap to go down to the Midwest. And it just took a few years off, ended up moving to Southern Ontario in the end of 2017, injured myself powerlifting in the kind of beginning of June 2018. And then there just happened to be a long drive competition an hour and a half from my house. And I'm just like, oh, I'll just go see all my old buddies and whatever. I had 2 weeks. I borrowed a couple clubs because I'm like, I'll hit in the local qualifier thing while I'm there just for fun. hit it 400 and I think 6 yards that day. We found out after not holding a club for 2 years. And we always say the sport, once you kind of get into it, it hooks you. Good, bad, or otherwise, you know, there's nothing like that pure feeling of a driver off the face and then the crowd going crazy and you hearing 400 plus yards. So that pulled me back in. And since then, I took it a lot more seriously as a man in my mid 30s versus a kid in my early mid 20s. And, yeah, we kind of pushed the envelope from there. Got my first top 16 at the World Championships in 2019. Obviously COVID came about and we couldn't really do a whole lot about that. I won a Canadian championship that year later on in the fall. And then 21, top 16 again, injured myself standing beside Bryson DeChambeau on the tee box. And that one was a big eye opener because you kind of saw how the pros really did things before you just kind of thought how you knew what the pros did. But you know, we rehabbed from that major injury. I actually tore my adductor longus off, on my third swing in the final or in the final group of the top 16. It just kind of flipped the switch at that point. It was, okay, this is what we have to do. This is how we have to treat our body. Started taking everything a lot more seriously, kind of took on a mentor who happens to be a 6-time world champion in long drive, Jason Zubak from Calgary. Kind of helped me through a lot of the mobility, the training aspects, how to do it properly. And yeah, just traveled and became, I think I was 9th in the world at one point, competed at every event, traveled across the world, went over to Europe. The only place I haven't really made it to now is Asia, which I'd love to get there eventually before I'm too old to do this anymore. But yeah, that was, I mean, it's had its ups and downs, its ebbs and flows. I've made friends for life, made a couple television broadcasts, and have been having a blast, honestly.
3: It's been quite a journey for you, man. And a couple of times you've mentioned some top numbers that you've hit. So in your lifetime, Ryan, what is the furthest number that you've hit in competition?
0: Longest drive in competition's 457 yards.
3: How about top ball speed?
0: Top recorded ball speed, I think in competition it was 230.8. In practice, it was 237.1.
3: Okay, man. Those are some incredible numbers. And people watching this, people listening to this will say, hey, how do I hit it further? So if you were to give one tip to the average golfer to hit it further, what would it be?
0: Swing your driver harder, more often in practice. That's, we can talk about the gym, we can talk about the mobility, we can talk about the strength training, all of that, but you're not going to know how to use it until you actually apply it. I know we come from, a lot of us come from the days of, okay, you know, smooth and all, you know, Ernie Els was hitting at 300 plus yards and he looked smooth, but his tempo was very quick, but it was a smooth quick. Mm-hmm. Right. I grew up with Tiger Woods. So it was, you get after it. That was who I watched when I started playing. And that was who I tried to mimic, obviously without much success. But it was very much so swing hard, practice swinging hard. And now there's actually, you know, proof showing, in the statistics and science of speed training that you actually have to practice swinging hard in order to hit it further. It's going to be uncomfortable. You're going to hit it all over the place. But you will learn to like dial it in, we'll say.
3: And you're kind of like training your nervous system, right? To get more comfortable swinging at a full tilt.
0: That's exactly it. Without getting too complicated, your brain sends the signal. The faster your brain can send the signal without hitting too many road bumps, the faster you'll be able to do it. So that's kind of, it has to go from your brain out to your hands, out to the club. So the faster that signal can be sent without hitting all the potholes like we have here in Ontario, you're on a good way to making yourself quicker, easier.
3: That's very well said. Now you've been at this since 2008 with a bit of a break in between. Just how much has long drive evolved since you began?
0: Oh man, when I first started, just for context, I started in, we still had the 450cc, 460cc drivers, but we were using up to 80, 90 gram 4X golf shafts, basically rebar 2x4. I think there was actually one called the 2x4. Now the hitting has changed, the format has changed, where we're actually hitting a lot more balls during a period of a shorter period of time. We'll hit, you know, with warm up and everything, probably over 100 drives in 2.5 hours, maybe. 30 of those will be directly in the competition. And then when you're waiting for your next one, you're still warming up before the thing you're warming up. And then you might have to go again the same day in the same format. So now we actually have we use almost, I don't like putting a term on it, but really whippy shafts. Golf General Public would call them ladies flex or senior flex. Mm-hmm. For context, I use 180. We use cycles per minute. In, let's just say, the general book, golf's context, they look at Aventus Black X Stiff. Mm. That would be around 290, 280 CPMs, cycles per minute. Wow. So we're basically playing a whippy noodle and trying to crack that whip at the exact right time. And with that has allowed us to actually, when we do it properly, that's where this extra ball speed and everything has come from. It has probably allowed me to keep going into my mid-40s now at 43, you know, putting up speeds that I can just because the equipment has adjusted to this lighter, whippier. I grabbed one of my old drivers. I have one behind me and it feels like a piece of rebar, literally. And I'm like, I used to swing this thing like 50 times, 100 times. Like, I was a young kid, but now I don't think I could swing that thing the same way I did when I was in my, you know, late 20s, early 30s.
1: Wow. I love how much the sport has changed. And to be quite honest with you, Ryan, in closing here, I've never been to a long drive competition and I'm so excited to be hosting this next month. But since I've been to one before, what should I be expecting when I'm there under the lights with you guys?
0: Oh, geez. Loud music. Essentially a big party. You're going to see guys, you know, the excitement they get on the tee box. You know, you're going to see people reacting and yelling at their own golf shots. You might see drivers breaking. You might have, you know, there's multiple different things that can happen during a competition. I've broken two shafts in the same set of six balls. Where one flew 100 yards down the fairway, the other one went backwards, and you know, it's, you never know what happens. They're just gonna break. At any point in time, you're just hoping they don't. But that's really, yeah, it's a party. If you've ever been to, I know this is a soft topic, but a live golf event after the event when they're kind of having the music and the band play and everything like that, it's that while we're playing golf. But we're just hitting drives.
1: Wow. I mean, everything you're describing sounds amazing. I am so excited to be hosting Endless Summer Long Drive in Belleville at the end of June. And Ryan, looking forward to seeing you there. Thanks so much for your time today and looking forward to seeing you in about a month's time.
0: Absolutely. Looking forward to it too. And can I just throw in, these events, they don't happen without all the major sponsors that are involved. Ascendance Foundry, Great Canadian Entertainment, Sunbelt, Jimbo Max Grips, Acker Golf, and so many more that have jumped on board and supported this event throughout the years. We're really happy that they're involved and they're going to be part of it for another year.
1: That's very well said, my friend. Golf Talk Canada continues next.
4: 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Traffic.
5: Lawrence Avenue remains closed both ways west of Leslie between High Point Road and Park Lane Circle because of a gas leak. We've also got the eastbound 401 at the 427 still dealing with a stalled vehicle in the center lane in the Express Award, and a crash is blocking the right lane, and that in particular has caused big delays all the way back from Yonge Street. Westbound 401 in the Express at Leslie, a stalled vehicle in the right lane. In the Express at the 410, a crash cleanup in the left lane. 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
10: 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Now, speaking of our friends from TaylorMade, I'm off to Western Canada here for a really cool trip with TaylorMade. Stay tuned to my social media channels and to TaylorMade socials throughout the next week, month, and into the summer as we are going to be posting some really interesting content. I'm super excited for this trip out west with our friends from TaylorMade. That does it for hour one here on Golf Talk Canada. Coming up in hour number two, the second installment of The Business of Golf with Scott Pritchard. He chats with Mark. Bob is also going to join the show to kick off hour number two to talk about the two Canadians winning in the world of golf over the weekend, Anna Huang and Joey Savoie. And of course, Bob and I we'll discuss Wyndham Clark's sizzling 60 to win the CJ Cup, Byron Nelson. All that, so much more, coming up in hour number two right here on Golf Talk Canada.
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0: 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I'm Lex Tan.
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14: Welcome back inside Golf Talk Canada, hour two, the back nine here on the show. Pre-taping the special as we all have some travel obligations this week. Bob Weeks now joining us here on GTC. Weeksy, how are you, my friend?
15: Doing great, other than, you know, the rain. But besides that, for those outside of the Toronto listening area, man, it just poured here on Saturday and just for whatever 12 hours straight. So not a great weekend for golf unless you have big soggy boot holders.
14: Yes. My course as well, Bayview Golf and Country Club, closed at 11 a.m. on Saturday, closed throughout the whole day on Sunday as well. But you got around in on Friday, but it wasn't what you were hoping for score-wise?
15: You know, I've been traveling so much this year and the weather has been so bad this year that configuration it was my first round at Weston of the year. And, it was a lot rusty and really the first serious round I've played, since the famous, tennis incident in Casa de Campo. So on the comeback trail, not a great round, some, no birdies, but some pars, some bogeys, some double bogeys, a couple triple bogeys. So, anyway, something to build on, right? That's what you always say.
14: You got to start somewhere. It was your first round since the big injury. So it's only going up from here, Bob, for you. That's for sure. Now, before we get into Wyndham Clark's win, which Mark and I discussed at length in hour number one, I did mention off the top of the show that two Canadians won over the weekend, which is incredible. We got Anna Huang winning on the Ladies European Tour, Joey Savoie winning on PGA Tour Americas, and here we are, Bob. Sure, it hasn't been the greatest season on the PGA Tour or the LP.